0: What impressed you the most out of his day? Paul, we'll start with you.
1: Well, especially the fact that it came against a conference opponent, against defenders that are, you know, on a higher scale than what they saw previously when they played their two MAC opponents. But the fact that he's able to do it with people knowing it's coming and covering him the way they cover him. You know, his open is different from what other people's open is. So it's amazing to watch what he's been able to do. And, you know, Jim, I know you remember when we saw Troy Smith's Heisman Trophy season. We saw that Heisman moment he had when he threw that touchdown pass against Penn State when he was rolling one way or the other and two defenders were closing in on him. Might we have seen a Heisman moment this past weekend?
2: No question about it. I thought he really stepped up. And, you know, we talked a little bit about that Saturday. I mean, who's better than him as an individual player in the country right now? And, you know, obviously he got recognized as the National Player of the Week. But, you know, a 72-yarder, a 31-yarder, a 26-yarder, those are all chunk plays that he was able to produce. And, you know, obviously, it takes two to tango. You got to have a quarterback that can throw it to you. And Julian saying was able to put it on the money, but just a very impressive. You know, I thought 35 might take a little longer. He's sitting at 30. Well, now he's got 34, 35 to tie the record with Chris Olave of career touchdowns. 36. Now we got to start talking about the Big Ten record, which is 39. And that's certainly very doable.
0: Some say Ohio State may be relying too much on Smith, but do you just keep going there until the defense completely takes him away?
1: Well, you can say that, Skip, but also, what was it, seven or eight other people caught passes. Mm-hmm. So we're starting to see a little bit of a distribution, certainly not to the same volume. And I think everybody's still looking for the running game to take a step forward. We saw a little more aggressiveness out of it this past weekend, but, you know, that's like if you've got a real nice car in your garage, don't you want to drive it or you just want to leave it there?
2: 16 targets, he caught 12 of them. So, I mean, he is, I would use him. Arthur Smith talked about, hey, when you got good players, I'm going to throw him the football. I mean, that's, you know, and he kind of enjoyed hearing that. So I don't see it stopping, you know, and unless the defenders, you know, end up with three or, and, you know, we saw that. They had three defenders on him. Maybe I will put four on him. But if they do that, somebody else is going to open it. So he's still going to eat. You know, he's still going to make plays and help the team win.
0: 518 yards of offense by Ohio State. Eight possessions, six wents for touchdowns, while most were good. Was the 96-yard 19-play drive maybe the most impressive?
1: No question. To be able to do that operating from, you know, a starting position that was less than desirable and, you know, to be able to eat up some time, eat up the yards, things like that. Something, you know, they're going to have to do against tougher defenses.
2: I mean, they had nine drives technically, six one for TDs, two punts, and then one, victory formation where they, you know, killed the clock at the end of the game. But to, you know, and you look at that, I mean, we used to see 12, 14, maybe 15 drives, you know, when the clock rules were different, but. Now, I mean, that third quarter seemed to fly by. It seemed like
0: they only had one possession in the third quarter.
2: Right. It just boom. Yeah. You know, you got to take care of business. Every possession, every play becomes so important that you have to go out there and you know, get things done. And, you know, fortunately for Ohio State, they were able to do that. But you got to think going into this week, as much as Iowa wants to run the football, that's even going to be, every possession is even going to be more important.
0: Jim, what does a long drive like that do to a defense? I mean, 19 plays is an eternity.
2: Well, and they called a timeout because they were, you know, they tried to rest them a little bit because after about 12, 13 plays, you know, Coach Bielema is like, hey, man, you know, we got to do something. I'll call a timeout. Let's talk to them, gather them up, let them rest a little bit. But that's, I mean, that just takes the soul out of a defense when you can do that and continue to get positive plays and, you know, convert on a bunch of third and shorts. You know, Julian, I think, had three runs for first downs. And he didn't really have a run for a first down before that, you know. So, I mean, it takes all kind of different plays for that drive to happen. But yeah, that's crazy to have 19 plays. And I think we had 69 for the game. So 19 came in one drive. The other 50, you know, was eight drives.
0: And, Paul, you know, Jim alluded to Coach Bielema doing something. I mean, they had to do something today. They made a change as far as a defensive coordinator.
1: Yeah, and, you know, it was kind of interesting going into this game and into the season knowing that Bobby Houck was coming in and they were going to do a 3-3-5 defense and, you know, something that's very different. And this, you know, they got caught in the touchdown run by Jacoby Johnson with only nine defenders on the field. This is the second time that happened to him this season. It happened against Duke and they you know, allowed a first down in a game that they lost.
0: Saturday, Ohio State is at Iowa. We'll be on the air with the AEP Energy Buckeye pregame show from Ohio Stadium beginning at 2 p.m. Also was announced earlier today, Ohio State's a game next week with Maryland. Will be a 4:15 kick, very odd start time. We'll be on the air next Saturday beginning at 2:30 p.m. Coming up next.

0: We'll talk about some Ohio State defense, and does college football have an unsportsmanlike problem on its hands? We'll discuss during our 60-second timeout as the Buckeye Roundtable show continues.
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0: Buckeyes took care of Illinois on Saturday. Looking forward to a return trip to Iowa. It has been a while. We'll be on the air from Iowa City beginning at 2 p.m. Buckeyes are known for paying it forward. 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
0: Buckeye Roundtable rolls on with Jim Lachey and Paul Keels. I'm Skip Mossick. While Ohio State did put up 518 yards of offense Saturday, fellas, they did give up 462, 229 on the ground. What was Illinois doing to allow them to have success? And do you see other teams like we'll see this week following suit?
13: I think a lot of it had to do with Caden Hauser getting rid of the ball as quickly as he did. And that also set up some of the opportunities they had to run the football. But he was very impressive with the way he handled things out there. And, you know, it didn't really give Ohio State a ton of chances to get back there and pressure him. But that seemed to be a big part of it.
14: There's a couple of times our linebackers got a little bit out of position, whether it was getting tugged on, held, Almost a pick play on one where Valentine was able to go up the sideline and catch a big play, you know, make a nice pass. Aiden Lafferty, what did he do? He just ran through tackles. I mean, he just kept, you know, he got all balled up there in the line of scrimmage. The next thing you know, he's, you know, picking up 15, 20 yards. Look at what number 11 was it?
13: Trimble.
14: Yeah, his touchdown there looked like there might have been a miscommunication between Devin Sanchez and the safety on, as far as how they're handling that. You know, he ended up being wide open. But bottom line is, I thought Caden Hauser, you look at the quarterback ratings, like he's number two in the Big Ten behind Julian Sain. So he put it on time, put it on money, made some tough passes in there, and was able to get it done.
13: And ran it, too.
14: And ran the ball effectively when he needed to. So we got to, certainly the defense giving up, I think, 8 plays, 20-plus yards. That's not winning football. You got to figure that out, and I'm sure that Coach Patricia have faith in him that he will get that figured out. But, yeah, they had some guys that stood up and made some plays in that game. And it took an offensive effort by Ohio State to kind of shut him out and make it. Now, the good thing is we did get a little bit of pressure on the quarterback. You know, got a couple sacks in that game, I think 3 sacks. So that was good to see.
0: All right, next up, plenty to talk about in regards to Jeremiah Smith, and rightfully so. But, you know, how about the play of quarterback Julian Sand? I mean, 27-36, 367, 4 touchdowns, also runs for 29 and another score. I don't want to say under the radar here, but Sand's been terrific. What does the threat of the run do for Ohio State's
13: offense? Well, that's huge. We saw what it did 2 years ago with Will Howard. Now, nobody was going to mistake Will Howard for Braxton Miller or JT Barrett, but teams had to account for that. And now that Julian Sain has shown that, and we've heard Ryan Day say he's shown that, they've always knew that was there. That's something that maybe is going to take a little bit of the pressure off of Jeremiah Smith. Maybe we'll create some of the opportunities for the run game to open up. But now what he's done, and it's been amazing too, his starts have been what have been really good.
14: No, that running is quarterback offense's best friend, because all of a sudden you got to count for him now. You got to take, you know, so that plus one defense always wants to get a plus one to whatever side you're running, getting extra man, extra hat in the hole so you can stop it. But when you got a quarterback that is showing ability that he will run the football, defense has become a little bit more hesitant to do that. Again, just smart running, right? I mean, I think that third and ones, you know, obviously quarterback sneaks. He's able to get that, picked up 4, picked up 2. That was nice. But he ran to the sideline, you know. He had a path maybe to get 15 or 20 yards. I think we all saw that, but he didn't want to blow the final timeout, right? So it was a 2-minute situation. He was able to go take it and get out of bounds. I think the thing that I really liked about him is he took some big shots, you know, throwing a football down the field, and that just shows you how courageous, how tough he is.
0: All right, next up, quickly here, rate the opponent. What do you think of Illinois, and how do you think they fare the rest of the way?
13: I think Illinois's got some really good offensive weapons, and we didn't even really see Colin Dixon play the way he had so far in the season. Obviously, they've got some issues defensively.
14: Yeah, I think that defensively, right, no question about it. And then at offensive guard, you know, they went through 2 offensive guards, and then Champ Smith got beat up there. But I think he looked at their skill guys. We didn't see a whole lot of their tight end. I like both those running backs. They can make plays along with the quarterback.
0: All right, next up, does college football have a sportsmanship issue?
13: Yes.
0: Let's start with this from the Texas-Tennessee game.
15: Third down and long 13. Shotgun snap. Back to throw. Pressure coming. Still on his feet. And then sacked. Oh, my goodness. Faison Brandon escaped 2 Longhorns. And then he ran right into Colin Simmons. And a white flag comes in. Oh, my goodness. The Longhorns would have had a loss of 16 yards. But if this is an unsportsmanlike conduct call, let's see.
16: After the play, unsportsmanlike conduct, defense, number one, for simulating using the restroom. It's a 15-yard penalty from the succeeding spot, automatic first down. That is number one, unsportsmanlike foul of the game.
15: Well, that's an unfortunate penalty there.
17: Yes, indeed. Craig Way on Learfield.
13: Who bit his tongue.
17: Simmons, great player. But what are we doing? And what are we doing?
13: This is a young man that, reading some of the stories about him before Ohio State played Texas, they said he's a classy young man and very well-spoken, very low-key. But, you know, if you remember a few years ago in the Egg Bowl, Ole Miss, Mississippi State, this kind of thing happened. And it cost a team a football game, and it cost a coach's job. And there were others that Texas had some penalty issues on special teams. They were very undisciplined and fortunate to win.
17: Yeah, other instances, Jim, I want to get your opinions. That, you know, you had the cheap shot by USC's Desmond Stevens on Oregon quarterback Dante Moore. South Carolina's Dylan Stewart throws a punch at Alabama's tight end. Both have been suspended, but we know what would happen if this is the NFL. Guys are going to get fined. Guys are getting paid now in college.
14: I agree.
17: Are we close to this as far as college players getting fined for this?
14: No, I agree with you. I mean, hit them in the wallet. That'll get that thing cleared up in a hurry when you know that they're going to take dollars out of your pocket for those type of things. And penalties. I mean, penalties are terrible. But just the disrespect that Stewart had for his head coach, Shane Beamer, was crazy.
13: No. He was refusing to come out for a sub.
14: Yeah, and then, you know, when you go to the USC, and it's always tough when a quarterback slides because you're coming in and you're trying to make a big hit. You got to get up as fast as you can and try to avoid hitting the head and neck area. And then the conduct that he did afterwards, that was the worst, you know, where he's going around kind of, you know, taunting a little bit the Oregon bench, and you got those guys all riled up. And then that might have been the one time where you get kicked out, you know, for targeting, that you just don't let it back on the sidelines. Right. That was the rule back in the day. Once you took, you know, you just went back and you stayed in the locker room. That might have been something that the head coach or somebody – the AD said, hey, you're not coming back out. You just stay in that locker room.
17: There's so much money on the line now with the outcome of these games with the CFP. I'm just saying, it's just, you know, that's, you can't act like this.
13: Well, and the other part with Oregon USC, not just Stevens, but the other guys USC in the near brawl that broke out.
14: Yeah.
17: Some really good games other than that in the Big Ten. A few surprises and a wild ending. Our Big Ten breakdown is next as the Buckeye Roundtable show continues.
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2: 17-yard line of Michigan for the win. Iowa down 5, empty backfield. Here's the snap. Brown straight back, throws to the corner of the end zone. Caught! It's caught! Touchdown, Iowa! Touchdown! Touchdown, Iowa! The game is over. The Hawks have won it.
1: Gary Dolphin on Learfield. Reese Vanderzee with the reception. Iowa, a last-second stunner to win at Michigan 2019.
3: There's so much to talk about in regard to this game. There was an unsportsmanlike late hit out of bounds against Michigan that kept the drive going. Zeke Berry shoved somebody out of bounds after the ball carrier was already out of bounds. I listened to some radio shows today where some college football coaching types were talking about Michigan's mistake of kicking a field goal to go up only 6. Mm-hmm. So you can kind of think about that. But Hank Brown in the fourth quarter, and that drive in particular, what he was able to do was really very impressive for, you know, we now see Iowa with a very functional offense.
4: Yeah, and, you know, that 3rd and 12 where they do get the personal foul on the sideline, boom, 15 yards, first down. Addison Ostranga makes a nice catch there. And he's kind of, you know, juggled it, brought it in, you know, moved forward, got down, got up, started handing the ball to the official. And, you know, you're looking, okay, they're going to spike it. And all of a sudden, you know, the referee waves his hands because there's an injured player. I mean, what are the odds?
3: Injured Michigan player.
4: Like, yeah, that's going to happen on the one drive where you get
1: not
4: a personal
1: Joe Nash.
4: Foul. Right.
1: No.
4: No, that, and you got an injured player. You got a personal foul to keep the drives alive. And then, obviously, you got to make the play, right. And they did with 2 seconds.
3: Now, you know what? Here's something to keep in mind, too. From the Michigan standpoint, it's maybe a little scary. Bryce Underwood is starting to get his passing rhythm going.
4: Oh, he is, yeah. But the back shoulder fade that Hank Brown had to Vanderzee was incredible.
1: Same end zone. Cordell Stewart led Colorado to a last-second win many, many years ago. Another top 20 matchup to the Coliseum where USC hosted Oregon.
5: Davison in the backfield. Four-man rush. Back to throw. Pump fake. Wanted to go Gump. He's got him in the end zone. Touchdown, Oregon. Jumping for the ball. DeCorian Moore with a grab. What a throw.
1: Jerry Allen on Learfield. We talked about the cheap shot that knocked Dante Moore out last segment, but Dylan Raiola off the bench to lead the Ducks to a 41-27 win.
3: Certainly great to have a guy like that in your bullpen to bring out, but boy, does this continue to pose more questions about USC defensively. They thought Gary Patterson would tighten things up there. Does it still create some questions about Oregon defensively as well?
4: This was tied up in the fourth quarter, right? 27-27. DeCorian Moore got that TD there. The wide receiver Stewart, I thought, stepped up and had some great plays in there. Obviously, Dylan Raiola, I thought, you know, I mean, it's fortunate you can have.
1: No kidding.
4: A backup quarterback with that pedigree. Of course, he was injured last year coming off that leg injury, and now he's healthy and playing good football for the injured Dante Moore.
1: There were some surprises over the weekend, maybe none bigger than State College, where Penn State hosted Wisconsin.
6: Third down and 13. Badgers up their 28-yard line, a minute 27 to play. Shotgun snap, Joseph. Back to throw. Has time. Throws. Left side. Caught by Jenkins. Flag down. Jenkins 40. He's to the 30. Loose to the 20. To the 10. To the 5. Touchdown, Wisconsin. Jacob Harris.
1: Matt LePay on Learfield. Badgers stunned Penn State 24-20.
3: How Penn State didn't have somebody could catch up with Harris is kind of incredible. However, think about the pedigree of Wisconsin over the course of many years. Being down 17 points for a program that is mostly known for running the football, they're not usually built to do this. But what a huge victory for Luke Fickell, who has gone into this deep of the season with his starting quarterback at the beginning of the year, still healthy, and what a difference that's made.
4: I mean, both the quarterbacks were under 50%. Colton Joseph, 18 of 38, had 3 interceptions in that game that he was able to overcome. Bronco Beck, 12 of 29, 1 interception in that game. So just one very good quarterback play by either one of those, but enough, you know. And the good thing is that Wisconsin's not on their second or third one, you know, in week 4. They

0: he's staying healthy, so they have some consistency there. But hey, credit, down 17 points in that second half, the defense came to play.
1: Another surprise to Seattle, where unbeaten Washington was hosting Minnesota.
2: Lindsey with two touchdown passes so far tonight. Tracy goes in motion. Lindsey waits for the snap. Looking right, throws right, caught on the run. Taylor waltzing in, touchdown! Minnesota Golden Gophers make it. Tracy, touchdown. 27, maroon and gold.
1: Mike Grimm on Learfield. Minnesota goes to Washington, gets the W, 27-24.
3: You know, and we talked about it, Skip, at the beginning of the year. They were one of the schools in the Big Ten that brought an experienced quarterback back in Drake Lindsey. They got a big defensive game from Maverick Baranowski. And Washington's got running back problems, injury problems, and it really forced Demond Williams into trying to force some things.
0: Yeah, and he had 15 carries, Demond Williams, for 15 yards. And, you know, we saw him last year. He was going on, you know, 300-yard passing, 100-yard rushing. They only rushed for 40 yards in that ballgame. You're just not going to win, especially at home. And, you know, again, injuries are part of it, but still, this is your Division I school, you know, your Big Ten school. You got to have a few capable players that can go out there and get it done.
1: Friday night, the outcome was not a surprise, but how they got there maybe was, as Indiana hosted Northwestern.
4: Here's the snap and the give, and it is BB right into the end zone, touchdown! Looked like he might be brought down in the backfield. Somehow he eluded a stop and was able to take it in for the score. Yeah.
1: Don Fisher on Learfield. Indiana holds off Northwestern. They got a couple of breaks late, but that's still enough to get the win, 29-23.
3: And Lee Beebe was basically their third running back because of injury, and he's able to make a bunch of plays for him late. And here's the scary thought. Indiana was just cruising with their soft non-conference schedule. They get tested in their first Big Ten game. Does that wake a sleeping giant?
0: I tell you, they got some guys that can step up and make plays, especially when Turbo Richard went out, BB comes in, no drop-offs. That tells me you got a pretty good offensive line to get it done. Josh Hoover, you know, not, you know, huge in stat-wise game, but was very effective. And Charlie Becker, look out, man. He's playing well. Nick Marsh, the transfer from Michigan State, is a good second receiver. So they got all the pieces they need, especially, as I mentioned, with a good offensive line.
1: To College Park, where Maryland hosted UCLA.
5: Bruins already with a couple of sacks. They're bringing it in here. And another pick on the near sideline. This could go. It's Scooter Jackson to the 25, to the 15, to the 5, to the house! Touchdown, UCLA! Josh, two pick sixes in one quarter.
1: Josh Lewin, UCLA Radio. Bruins still unbeaten as UCLA. They destroy Maryland 54-3.
3: Wish Josh Lewin would stop holding back. Certainly when you...
1: Sound like he's in a tunnel.
3: Yeah, well, we know what that booth's like
1: that
3: there.
1: That fishbowl of a booth, yes.
3: Yeah, but you know, Wayne Knight, the running back for UCLA, I believe he still leads the nation in rushing touchdowns. He has been a bell cow for them, and it's really been quite an amazing story to see how the Bruins under Bob Chesney in his first year have done what they've done.
0: And Malik Washington, last year we thought we'd see a great, because I thought he started out really good last year, and like, Maryland's got a quarterback, you know, and you know they're going to be good with a quarterback.
3: Do they have anything else?
0: He had four interceptions in that game, 142 yards. They ran for 39. It's just not much offense from Mike Locksley, who is an offensive-minded, offensive coordinator type guy as a head coach. So a lot of pressure there, but credit Bob Chesney and what he's been able to do to turn around UCLA sitting there undefeated right now.
1: And there's another Big Ten team quietly unbeaten, and that's Nebraska. Saturday, the Huskers were at Michigan State.
6: Second and 10, plus 44 out of the pistol. Kalandrick corrals the snap, play action, drops the throw. Kalandrick launches deep down the seam to the end zone. Caught over the shoulder. Touchdown, Kwasi Gilbert. 44 yards.
1: Kyle Crooks, Husker Network. Nebraska rolls at Michigan State, 31-13.
3: You know, Calandria, it might be another one of those transfer quarterbacks came from UNLV, and he has really fit in nicely to what Nebraska has done, and they've got a good thing going out there.
0: Yeah, and, you know, Nebraska end up getting six sacks on Michigan State, three forced turnovers there. And Michigan State lost their top running back, Cam Edwards. Yeah, looks like he's going to be out for the year.
1: This week, fellas, Friday night, Penn State is at Northwestern. The new unveiling of the brand new Ryan Field.
3: That should be nice.
1: Michigan is at Minnesota. Kind of curious there as far as the Gophers coming home with the win. Michigan off the loss. Michigan State at Wisconsin. How do the Badgers respond to that big win?
3: Yeah, that would be big, especially at home.
1: USC off the loss, Washington off of a loss. So they're facing up in the Coliseum. So we'll see what shakes out coming up this week. Of course, the big one, Ohio State, is at Iowa. Coming up.

0: 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His first comments of the week as tonight's Buckeye Roundtable show continues.
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0: Welcome back, everybody, into tonight's Buckeye Roundtable show. Ohio State at Iowa coming up on Saturday, 3:30 kickoff from Iowa City. We'll be on the air beginning at 2 p.m. with Jim Lachey and Paul Keels. I'm Skip Mossick, joined for a few minutes by Ohio State coach Ryan Day. His comments are presented by Kroger. And, coach, first let's start with the victory over Illinois. Congrats on the win with so many positives on the offensive side of the ball. I mean, we were talking earlier about your, second quarter, 19 play, 96-yard scoring drive. How do really all the positions on offense really, need to be in sync to pull off a drive like that? 19 plays, that's incredible.
11: Well, and it was a lot of different things we had to overcome. First off, coming out, we were able to hit that first play and get it, out towards the 20-yard line. And then we had that long third down that Julian got, with his feet. Then we had a fourth down. So there was a lot of situations that popped up. Overall, there was pretty good efficiency and everybody, doing their job to keep the drives going. And then, we found ourselves down in the red zone and finished it off. So, it was good to control the game that way with 19 plays. There's obviously things on the drive that, we can do better, but, I thought we overcame some of those, and that's part of it. So, a lot of people contributed, and, guys like Nate Roberts had a huge fourth down catch.

0: there. That was big. Chris Henry's catch. And then Julie with his legs.
1: Coach, you know, after the game, I asked you about your two-minute offense. I said 3 out of 4 games. It's been 4 out of 4 games. You got one in Texas, too. I forgot about that with 49 seconds to go. But, you know, when you're looking at it, evaluating that, and, you know, using your timeouts, you always talk about that middle eight, and that is so important. But you can talk about it, but then you got to go out there and put it. And you guys seem to have a pretty good formula for those two-minute drives.
0: Yeah, yeah. In this game, we decided to use those timeouts at the end of the first half to see if we could force the field goal and get the stop on third down, which we did, which gave us, you know, just over a minute and one timeout, you know, so we started the drive at the 25-yard line. And as it went along, you know, got the first completion of Jeremiah, which sort of got us going, and then kind of got into a rhythm. And you could feel as the drive was going on that, you know, we were having a chance to score a touchdown, because once we, you know, got the field goal range, we felt like, you know, you want to end with the ball or points. So 3 is good, but a touchdown is great. And, you know, I think there's some confidence certainly now that, you know, we can operate in a 2-minute drill pretty well, pretty efficiently. We practiced it a lot. And, you know, it's going to continue to come up this season.
2: Is Jeremiah Smith's being open different from other people's being open?
0: Yeah. I know you asked me that question before. Yeah. Yeah, even when he's covered, you know, he's open. You know, he's not open when he's double covered, though. We just got to make sure that we got to recognize that. When you have guys the size of Jeremiah or even Chris, you know, there's an art to throwing guys open against a DB, and so that catch radius, you know, makes a big difference. You know, so if you can kind of throw it away from the defender, even when they're covered, you can get completions, and that, you know, comes up on contested coverage and third down, but also in the red zone.
1: Coach, on the defensive side of the ball, just some thoughts. What do you think, you know, that you like to get fixed?
0: Well, it starts with the run game. You know, way too many yards and too many explosive plays. So, you know, obviously got on the film, recognize some of the breakdowns that happened, and, you know, got to get them fixed. You know, too many mistakes. Guys owned it, and, you know, so got out there on Sunday, made a bunch of the corrections, so we got to get back here tomorrow, get on the field, and do a better job there, because, you know, it starts there. But also, and I don't think it was a bunch of missed tackles. It was just more of, you know, missed executions and guys not always being exactly where they're supposed to be. So we got to get that fixed, and, you know, I think we recognized, you know, what some of the breakdowns were.
2: Even having said that, can you look back and see where there were some crucial plays that were made at crucial times by your defense in that game?
0: Yeah, Jalen McClain really made some huge plays for us. You know, and that was big. He made the one to finish the game, and then a couple down there in the red zone. You know, we really needed those in that moment. So, yeah, important that, you know, more and more guys step up in those moments and get some stops. I thought, you know, for the first half, you know, we came out pretty good, but then, you know, some of those drives and big plays were happening there in the second half. And when you find yourself up a few scores, you know, what happens is, you know, some of those drives become, you know, four down, you know, from the jump. You know, it's not just four down territory. They're going to play fourth down. So you got to play third down twice and, you know, end those drives and then put teams away. So, you know, like a lot of things that went on, you know, coaches, you know, have to own some things. Players have to own some things. And that's how you get things fixed.
1: When Jay Timmons got banged up a little bit, you had to play a little bit more. Simeon Caldwell and Leroy Roker. And I thought both those guys stepped up and you know, did some good things out there.
0: Yeah. Yep. You know, good, you know, young players who have worked hard to, you know, get ready for this opportunity. And, you know, a lot of the preparation that they do during the week, you know, for some weeks, you know, they don't get on the field. But then, you know, somebody goes down and now they have an opportunity to get out there and go to work. So, you know, they have very, very bright futures here, but now, you know, we're going to need them on the field, you know, sooner, which is exciting for them. And, you know, I think a lot of the guys on our team have recognized that they've done a really good job in practice and trust them when they're in the game.
2: Coach, what are your thoughts on this Iowa team that's going off a big emotional win that you're going to see on Saturday?
0: You know, very similar to the ones that have been there before, ones that we played. They're extremely sound on defense, make you earn everything. They're built inside out. very strong in the run game and make you work it all the way down the field. They don't give you explosives on offense. They're always been physical in terms of their run game. They've thrown the ball a little bit more here in the past couple of years, and so have become a little bit more balanced. Always great on special teams. They're going to play the field position game and then try to win the game like they did last week in the fourth quarter. So not only that, but, dealing with the environment of going to Kinnick Stadium is going to be a big challenge for us. But, these are the ones that we knew were on the schedule that we're going to have to win on the road in the conference.
1: Coach, the way the clock is and stuff, and I mean, you had eight drives and you had, one drive was a victory formation at the end of the game. You had six TDs and two punts. Every drive is so important. I mean, you had one drive in the third quarter. It's hard to emphasize, and I'm sure you do to the players, but every time you go out there, every drive, you're not going to get many of these, right? You got to take care of business. It's not like the old days where you're going to get 12, 14, 15 drives a game. Everything is a little bit more magnified nowadays.
0: Yep, that's it. Yeah. When it was no huddle and we were running 80 to 90 plays a game, you got more like 10 to 12 possessions. But like you said, that's not the case anymore. So, efficient long drives are great. And, controlling the game with time of possession is great. But like you said, you got to be really efficient. And that's the name of it, because every play matters, every drive matters. And it's going to be the same way this week, as we know, sort of everybody's huddling now and they use up the entire play clock once they went to, the coach to player communication. So, we know that every time we're out there, we got to make sure we make it count.
1: Everybody always wants to think, who's that second receiver, because Jeremiah gets so much focus, but you saw Devin McCune step up. Nate Roberts, I thought, had one of his games. And, you mentioned in the post game, you thought Phillip Bell, really stepped up there in a crucial time to make a catch. Those guys have the ability to make the plays, and I think you're going to see more of those guys making plays as the year goes.
0: Yep. We're going to need to. And I think for their confidence, it goes a long way. It's one thing to do it in practice, another thing to do in a game. I think we talk a lot about how, you want to have something to show for all your work, and there's a lot of work that goes in behind the scenes by these guys, and, they want to have something to show for it. So, it was good to see them make some crucial catches in a conference game. And now, as they go into this next one, feel like, all right, I've done it now already. Now it's time for me to kind of focus on my job. I have confidence going in there. And now I got to continue to get better and upgrade.
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0: All right, have a good night, guys. 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
9: Joined inside the Red Zone, longtime Ohio State reporter Tim May. Ohio State takes care of Illinois on Saturday, 42-19. And Tim, despite the margin of victory, we all saw the offensive numbers Illinois was able to gain on Ohio State's defense on Saturday. From your chair, any areas of concern defensively, knowing what Iowa might likely try to do this week?
10: Oh, yeah, I think anybody would be concerned when you see that many gash plays. It seemed like there were at least six plays of 20 yards or more, and that's never good for any kind of defense to hang its hat on. Now, you know, you're trying to play a lot of people, but I just saw some, like on their last touchdown down, I think it was their last touchdown down the left sideline, you know, Ohio State kind of backed off and was in a zone, but you know, you can't let a guy just run free right down the stripe. And so it's like the front didn't agree with the back in that zone coverage deal. And you paid for it big time. And, you know, the better teams, it doesn't mean better teams. I mean, well-coached teams, maybe they're not having a great record or something like that, but they'll make you pay for mistakes like that. And Illinois did, but they had a long way to go to ultimately make Ohio State pay. But I think it's just like in the Texas game. I think it's human nature. You know, you can back off just an nth of a degree from intensity or concentration, and it can bite you. And I think you saw that more than anything. I don't know. But yeah, obviously. But the great thing about Iowa is they don't even try to play offense the fourth quarter. So, you know, yeah. You got that going for you.
11: Well, the thing is with Iowa, I mean, giving up, you know, when they see Illinois got 199 yards rushing against Ohio State, they're licking their chops because that's all they want to do is they want to run the ball and then hit some play action. And, you know, it plays into what they want to do because they want to shorten the game, find a way to keep it a one-score game into the fourth quarter, and then, you know, count on some magic to get the win.
10: I get my years mixed up. Was 17 17, yeah, it had to be because J.T. Barrett threw a interception.
11: Yep.
10: Yeah, pick six on the first day. I don't think he'd thrown an interception that year yet, had he?
11: I can't remember. But we couldn't cover a tight end either there.
10: Yeah, well, that's what I was going to say. You know, you go in there thinking it's going to be a in the middle of the ring punching match, and really, they ate up Ohio State. I mean, Ohio State hadn't covered their tight ends yet, you know.
11: Right.
10: And that was a textbook game for how tight ends can win a football game for you, because Ohio State literally could not stop it. So just when you think it's going to be one kind of fight, it ends up being the other. That's why, you know, when you're Ohio State, and I know Ryan Day's approach, Arthur Smith's approach, they're going to want to go in there and put a knot on their head early, and you want to deal with the best player in college football, Jeremiah Smith, and maybe the best quarterback, you know, Julian Sands, now back in that conversation, right?
11: Yeah.
10: After some other people's precipitous falls. But you want to do what you do best, that's for sure, and not let them take it away from you no matter what.
12: Have we seen Heisman moment or moments from Jeremiah Smith, or are they yet to come, Tim?
10: Paul, I thought we saw three or four on Saturday. I mean, the tap-tap, I called it, you know, only where they had to go back and look at it. I mean, that was as good a play as any. The way he made the safety look silly on the post cut was ridiculous. But 12 catches on top of that, everybody in the stadium, even the security guys who have their back to the action, you know, I think they can see the screens. Everybody knew who Ohio State was going to throw the ball to more often than not. You know, I had somebody tell me the other yesterday they were complaining about how many balls he caught, and Matt Wilhelm and I talked about it on my podcast. It's like, dude, when you got a big-time tailback, he gave the ball to the big-time tailback, right? Nobody asked any questions. You've got arguably maybe the best offensive player in football on your team. You want him to touch the ball 10, 12 times a game, maybe more than that. We'll see as it goes on. But, yeah, I think just from the prolific nature of what he did on Saturday, and then the yardage, the touchdowns, and just some of the spectacular catches. I mean, that should be part of the highlight show when he's in New York.
11: Surprised Brett Bielema fired his defensive coordinator after 4 weeks?
10: A little bit, but here's the thing. You know, it would have been like Ohio State firing Jim Knowles. Remember early when that defense had not come together? It was a brand-new package, and he was trying to figure out what to do with whom, et cetera. But I mean, I think y'all were sitting there, you know, even Skip was sitting there. You could see that 3-3-5 has a long way to go. And, cause Ohio State, but he did a pretty good job against Ohio State against the run game off and on. It did keep Ohio State confused up front to a certain extent, but man, that's just really, there must have been some unsound moments there that Brett Bielema couldn't live with.
13: A couple of times it was 3-3-3. That was the
10: that always hurts. You're not even in double figures out there. You're not even Notre Dame. You know what I mean?
13: Tim, we always appreciate you hopping on. Thanks for joining us on Buckeye Roundtable tonight, okay?
10: It was really funny, though. The running back ran, could have run right into the end zone. But that's the way it is, man.
13: All right, Tim.
10: See you, fellas.
13: All right, coming up, hour number two of Buckeye Roundtable, our Encova Insurance Archie Griffin High School Player of the Week Award. We'll talk a little high school football, our American Dairy Association Mideast top high school performances, and our weekly whip around the state. We'll hit the sidelines with Tyler Danberg, put the finishing touches on Illinois, and turn full attention to Iowa. Our insider's access tonight, Joey Kaufman of the Columbus Dispatch. 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
1: Like it or not, I've been here for 20 years. 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
12: 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And tonight's recipient is senior running back slash linebacker Brayton Feister from Massillon Washington High School. Friday night on defense, Feister dialed up 5 sacks and forced a fumble in Massillon's 31-8 win over Clarkson Football from Canada. The Tigers are coached by Nate Moore. They're 6-0 and will host Farrell High School from Pennsylvania on Friday night. Again, congratulations to Brayton Feister from Massillon, Washington. He's committed to Oregon, by the way. The recipient of this week's Encova Insurance Archie Griffin High School Athlete of the Week Award. 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
12: A big night on defense. Love giving those defensive awards, but that

0: was not the only top performance from this past weekend.
1: I'm going down to Cincinnati. Cincinnati Princeton running back Jordan Hall rushed 15 times for 140 yards and four big touchdowns as Princeton took care of Lakota East 48-22.
2: Big Walnut quarterback Eli Stumpf, 24 of 29 passing for 302 yards and a pair of touchdowns and added 81 yards on the ground. And two more scores as Big Walnut came from behind to beat Ironton in overtime, 47-40.
1: Keystone quarterback Colt Cowling was 12 of 16 passing for 255 yards and six touchdowns as Keystone breezed past Black River 48-7.
2: Cincinnati Turbine wide receiver Callan Pollen had 169 receiving yards on just five catches, but four of them went for touchdowns in Turpin's 55-19 win over West Claremont.
1: Now Winchester running back Jamari Snow had 27 carries for 278 yards and five touchdowns in Canal's 44-14 win over Newark.
2: Kirtland running back and linebacker Tommy Kaimi, 10 carries, 123 yards, three touchdowns, 42 receiving yards, and scored a fourth touchdown on defense with a pick six in Kirtland's 35-3 win over Chagrin Falls.
1: Danville quarterback Parker Proper was 18 of 23 through the air and for 325 yards and seven touchdowns. He also had an interception on defense as Danville beat Northmore 52-7.
2: Oregon Clay quarterback Landon Echeberry threw for 221 yards and a touchdown, added 57 yards on the ground and another score, and engineered the game-winning two-point conversion in the closing seconds as Clay edged Finley 29-28.
1: Cam McKinley running back Kylan West had 21 carries for 271 yards and three touchdowns as McKinley rolled past Green 35-0.
2: Cincinnati Anderson quarterback Owen Scalf, 26 of 30 passing, 433 yards and five touchdowns as Anderson blew past Milford 58-14.
0: Great job, guys. Time for our weekly whip around the state. We'll begin with a big comeback win in Champaign County. Here's WPKO's Chad Wilkinson.
3: The Graham Falcons rallied from a 14-0 deficit to come back to stun Benjamin Logan 32-24 in overtime. For Graham, the rushing duo of Danny and Jacob Hoke combined for over 250 yards on the ground. Jacob had 160, while brother Danny had four rushing touchdowns. Benjamin Logan kicker Brandon Heater connected on a 50-yard field goal to send the game to overtime. His second field goal of 50 or more yards this season. The 5-1 Graham Falcons travel to Northwestern this week, while Benjamin Logan will take on North Union. From 98.3 WPKO in Bell Fountain, I'm Chad Wilkinson.
0: 50-yard field goal in high school, that's unbelievable. Southwest of Montgomery County, some big quarterback play. Here's WING's Justin Kinner.
4: After opening the season 0-3 against tough competition, the Wayne Warriors have now won three straight. Leading the charge is quarterback Kai Graham, who put together a monster performance in Wayne's 49-24 win over Northmont this past Friday night. Kai Graham threw for 284 yards and three touchdowns, while adding 82 yards rushing and two more scores on the ground. That's 366 total yards and five touchdowns. The Warriors have officially turned their season around, improving to 3-3. For ESPN 1410 Wing AM, I'm Justin Kinner in Dayton.
0: Shout out to some defense and some special teams to Southern Ohio and Scioto County. Here's WNXT's Mark Williams.
5: The Portsmouth West Senators improved to 5-1 on the season after a dominating defensive performance, shutting out the Minford Falcons 43-0 on Friday night. The Senators scored once through the air, three times on the ground, scored on a pick six, and returned the second half kickoff 83 yards for a score. Senior running back Anthony Bishop had another huge game, carrying the ball 12 times for 126 yards and two touchdowns, and he caught two passes for an additional 37 yards. West is tied with Wheatersburg at the top of the Southern Ohio Conference Division II, heading into a big matchup with Valley at home this Friday night. Mark Williams, WNXT Radio, Portsmouth.
0: A couple of good nights as we swing up to Washington County and WMOA's Andy Rex.
6: Guys, Belfry's Mason Baxter helped lead the Golden Eagles to their fourth win of the year, a 39-0 shutout over Federal Hockey. Baxter, just a sophomore, went 14 of 21 for 244 yards and two touchdowns in the win. After winning just four games in the past 4 years, Belfry is now 4-2 this year and will head to Trimble next week. An honorable mention to Warren sophomore linebacker Brody Sparks, who set a single-game school record with four takeaways, two interceptions, and two fumble recoveries in the Warriors' loss to Athens. From WMOA in Marietta, I'm Andy Rex.
0: I say, give me that ball.
1: Yeah.
0: Four big ones. Over to Perry County, big night there. Here's WHIZ's David Kinder.
7: It was another big night for New Lexington quarterback.

0: back Lane Ratliff in a 42-19 victory over Tri-Valley. He completed 8 of 11 passes for 120 yards and 2 touchdowns. Ratliff also adding 2 rushing touchdowns. It was New Lexington's first home win over Tri-Valley since 2005. And this season, Ratliff is completing 75% of his passes and has accounted for 23 total touchdowns. The undefeated Panthers are home this Friday to play Meadowbrook. Reporting for WHIZ Radio in Zanesville, I'm David Kinder.
1: You want to talk about a literal all-around night to Tuscarora's County and WJER's Bill Hammerstrom.
2: Dover junior Dante Clark never came off the field and was rarely kept out of the end zone in the Crimson Tornadoes' 56-35 win over West Holmes Friday. Clark scored on a one-yard touchdown run, a 35-yard touchdown pass, a 50-yard punt return, and an 85-yard kickoff return. He was also the holder on 8 successful extra point attempts, the long snapper on punts, and the starting safety. Clark is probably busy right now making the floats for the Dover homecoming parade for when the Crimson Tornadoes host Worcester this Friday. For WJER in Dover, New Philadelphia, I'm Bill Hammerstrom.
1: Always love the how they get very interesting with those homecoming floats.
3: Pop the popcorn, fill up the containers for the soft drinks.
1: Some unreal quarterback numbers as we head to Cleveland and WKNR's Kevin Arnold.
4: Orange High School came into Friday night unbeaten at home. Quarterback Tanner Brandt and Hawken changed that with a big performance and won their fourth game of the season. Tanner completed 71% of his throws by going 22 of 31. Even more impressive, he threw for 369 yards and 6 touchdowns as Hawken put up 53 points on the road. In a stacked Chagrin Valley Conference, it's important to stack as many wins as possible. Hawken will look to do just that this Friday at home against Edgewood. Frank 50, WKNR, ESPN Cleveland. I am Kevin.
1: Thanks to all of our affiliate contributions. It's amazing the amount of feedback we get from this segment each and every week. And again, it's usually from somebody saying, how come you didn't mention the kid from my area? 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Great job, everybody from around the state. Home teams, this is not a very happy room. There's only one person with an alma mater came out victorious.
3: Muller ended up beating LaSalle over the weekend in the GCL.
1: They get Elder this week, I believe.
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5: Lost
1: Linden.
5: Linden took him out, and they got Worthington Christian this week.
1: Bishop Hartley was blanked by St. Charles, 38-0. And I was telling you guys before the show, much like when Moeller lost to Princeton earlier in the year, Paul, I mean, it doesn't happen very often. I mean, 41 years since St. Charles beat Hartley.
3: That's amazing.
1: They are at the Villa Angela St. Joe this week. I know some played each other. By the way, our top performers from around the state was presented by the American Dairy Association Mideast. A reminder, from Ohio's dairy farmers, 8 ounces of delicious chocolate milk has 8 grams of high-quality protein with the power to fuel everyone from elite athletes to weekend warriors. I know some played each other, but 8 teams in the top 25 went down this weekend. We'll discuss after further review as the Buckeye Roundtable show continues.
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13: And now, the seventh inning stretch report. Let's check in with Andrew Spitzer and the wonder from down under, Travis Bazana.
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7: After further review.
1: Turn it a handoff to ball. Down right.
21: Touchdown Gators. There's nothing there. Nothing. And Jaden Ball made it work.
1: Sean Kelly on Learfield. We were all curious to see how Ole Miss would fare after their big win over LSU. They fall at Florida 52-28.
3: Very curious to see how that would go. And of course, they were operating without Kewon Lacy, their running back. And you know, John Sumrall seemingly has got Florida, and with Jaden Ball in particular, pointed in the right direction.
5: Surprised they ran for 302 yards. I mean, that's a lot of yardage against Pete Golding and that Ole Miss defense. But, yeah, they're Florida. Got it turned around right now, undefeated. And it's been a while, right? I mean, it's been a while, but they seem like they found the right coach.
1: Speaking of responding to teams coming off losses, as Texas A&M was at LSU.
4: Snap to Levitt. He's going to look to throw. And wide open down the center of the field. Caught at the 32 of the Aggies. Oh, boy, they got caught napping. Jackson Harris wide open. Touchdown, Fighting Tigers, 57 yards.
1: Chris Blair, LSU Radio, Tigers big over A&M, 35-6.
3: I think it was safe to expect they would bounce back. But, you know, think about this. Texas A&M was a team that some people thought would be a top five, top ten team. And, boy, that's just a lot of misguessing on what Texas A&M might have had.
5: Yeah, and Marcel Reed's just not playing the type of football he did last year. This past game, 10 of 26 for 106 yards and one interception, no TDs. That's not like, you know, last year he was doing it and doing a lot with his feet, too, and he's, you know, not really getting that done either.
1: To Knoxville next, where top-ranked Texas was at number 14, Tennessee.
22: Manning out of the pistol, Riley Brown lined up behind him on first and goal off the right hash mark at the Volunteer 4-yard line. And it's a handoff, Brown off right tackle to the goal line. Touchdown, Texas! Raleigh Brown takes it across for the score, and the Longhorns have their largest lead of the day.
1: Craig Way on Learfield, Texas, again, despite some dumb penalties. We talked about the biggest one earlier. They hold off Tennessee 2017.
3: Yeah, that large lead didn't last very long. And, you know, they're dealing with also some issues with, is their offensive line really protecting the way they should? But think about Texas, though. They beat Ohio State. They get this win at Tennessee. if they've been able to tick off a couple of big, significant victories that maybe point toward a charm season for the Longhorns.
5: I tell you, the Longhorns defense stepped up in that game. They had 10 sacks, and, you know, Colin Simmons, who we talked about earlier, had 5 of the 10 sacks.
3: Amazing.
5: So they put a lot of pressure on the Tennessee Volunteers quarterback.
1: Another top 25 matchup as Mississippi State hosted Missouri.
0: Taylor drops, throws a bullet into the end zone. McKee, leaping grab, touchdown, Mississippi State. San Francisco McGee's second touchdown catch tonight. Taylor's second TD pass, and the Bulldogs are back in front, 30-24 with 3:57 left.
1: Neil Price on Learfield. Mississippi State remains unbeaten. They knock off Missouri 31-24.
3: Kamario Taylor, their quarterback, who they are calling Super Kamario. He's the guy that if he keeps playing like this, he's... Of course you would say that. He's going to start to get some Heisman consideration, you would think.
5: Anthony Evans, their wide receiver, had 8 catches for 114 yards in their game. So, yeah, I mean, they're throwing the ball, they're running the ball, they're getting it done, and undefeated in the SEC after 4 games.
1: One team no one's really talking about is Georgia. I mean, Saturday they hosted Oklahoma.
0: High formation for the Sooners. 7-man front for Georgia. Mateer going to fake and roll left. Being chased. He dropped the ball. It comes out of his hands. Georgia's got it on the run. It's Chris Cole at the 50, the 45, the 40. Chris Cole 30, 25, 20, 15, 10, 5. Touchdown, Georgia.
1: Jeff Dantzler on Learfield. But, man, how about Oklahoma? Georgia rolls the Sooners 41-13.
3: And you're right on two counts, Skip. Nobody's talking about Georgia and should be. They might be the best team in the country. And how about Oklahoma? This is a team that people thought could be a major player in the SEC, but they seem to have run into as many problems as a warped jigsaw puzzle.
5: Coach gets a new contract extension, and
3: life is good, and then all of a sudden it's not.
5: You think Johnny Mateer is going to, you know, take him to that next level, and it just hasn't worked out for him so far after 4 games.
1: To the hotbed of Lubbock, where Texas Tech tried to remain unbeaten, they hosted Sam Houston.
2: Lee split furthest right. Hammond, quarterback draw. He's got room, the 20, 15, 10. He's going to score. Touchdown, Red Raiders. Will Hammond on the design quarterback draw.
1: Brian Jensen on Learfield. Texas Tech beats the Bearcats with a K, 49-14.
3: Where former Bearcat quarterback Brendan Sorsby was supposed to play for Texas Tech, but Will Hammond, who was viewed as a question mark, playing well.
5: Yeah, he had 3 interceptions in that game, 1 TD. So,
3: well, playing well enough for them to win.
5: Tall enough to put 49 points on the board, you're right.
1: One surprise in the top 25 is number 16, Louisville, hosted Wake Forest. It came down to the end.
8: Be a 57-yarder. We'll see. 57-58 from the left hash mark. To tie it, snap, spot. Kick is blocked. Wake Forest blocks the kick and scooped up the 50-yard line. Blocked with 15 seconds to go. And Wake Forest will snap it once and upset Louisville here in Louisville, Kentucky.
1: Stan Cotton on Learfield. Wake with the upset at Louisville, 30-27.
3: And an early candidate for Coach of the Year in the nation, Jake Dickert at Wake Forest, left Washington State and has done a very good job there.
5: Yeah, David Deacons, I think that was a surprise there, obviously, to take on the Louisville Cardinals. And you know, Lincoln Keenholz didn't play bad, just couldn't get enough touchdowns. He only had one interception in that game, but he threw for 324, so he was kind of the hot guy there the first couple weeks, and you know, now they're sitting there at 2-2.
1: Aside from our game at Iowa, a couple of biggies this week, Alabama at Mississippi State. Curious to see what's going to happen there. And then Florida, after their big win, they travel to Missouri.
3: And Texas has a bye week before the Red River Shootout with Oklahoma, so it'll be interesting to see, can Oklahoma get some things right, and can Texas maintain a little discipline?
5: Yeah, I mean, just... I got to think Texas would be heavily favored against Oklahoma.
3: But can they keep from hurting themselves?
5: Right. Yeah, exactly. Yeah.
1: Also this weekend, you know, Miami's at Clemson. I mean, remember when that used to be like the game?
3: Used to be.
1: And now it's like, okay.
3: Yeah. Yeah.
1: Coming up, we will start to put a wrap on Ohio State's win over Illinois as we'll hit the sidelines with Tyler Danberg as tonight's Buckeye Roundtable show continues.
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1: And Jim, obviously with the type of game we saw out of Jeremiah Smith on Saturday, what's the message throughout that two deep to the other receivers to be ready, if they're not already, to become that clear number two or three? And basically, when Jeremiah starts to see double, triple, or do we even say quadruple coverage out there?
5: Yeah, I mean, follow that guy around, right? Because whatever Jeremiah's doing, it's working for him. So, you know, learn his practice habits, his weight room habits, his study habits. And, you know, obviously they're not going to be gifted the way he is at 6'4", 225. But still, he's got a lot of positive things going on him. But It was good to see Devin McCune come up. Mm-hmm. I thought he had one to hit him in the hands. He should have probably came up with Nate Roberts, the tight end. You know, and that can be a factor too, because again, when you got safeties over the top on Jeremiah, the middle of the field is going to be open, and you know he's got the ability to pull in some of those catches. Chris Henry had a key catch there, early on when we were backed up, so we needed somebody to come up. He just had one reception in that game. And then how about Bo Jackson? He ended up with four receptions in the game.

0: Got a couple there early. Made a nice tip on that screen. Unfortunately, we had a holding call on that that brought it back. But I thought he had a heck of an athletic catch on that. So he showed some hands out of the backfield.
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1: The leading tackler for Ohio State Saturday in the Buckeyes' 42-19 win over Illinois was safety Jalen McClain. After the game, McClain with our Tyler Danberg.
3: Jalen, what did it take to begin the Big Ten season 1-0 today?
4: No, it took everything and it took everybody, you know what I mean? Coach Day always talks about how, you know, it takes everybody. You know, that always starts in practice, you know, the scout team and, you know, the looks we get from the offense as well. So we have one of the best offenses in the country, so that gives us the best look every week. And, you know, it's a good thing to start off 1-0 in the conference.
3: How much has the defense fed off the offense today?
4: You know, it fed off a lot. Obviously, you know, Jeremiah, you know, having a big game and, you know, us wanting just to get off the field so we can put the best offense in the country back on.
3: What's it like watching Jeremiah from your point of view?
4: You know, it's amazing. I would say, you know what I mean? The way he's able to get open, no matter, you know, what the circumstances are.
3: Let's go back to that fourth down play. Illinois is in the red zone. You're playing single high, ball's in the air, you're coming on that far sideline. What are you seeing and what allowed you to make that big play and take the ball over on downs?
4: No, just being a ball player, you know what I mean? Being able to see the quarterback and break on throws, you know, was why I was able to make that play.
3: You saw the ball come jarred loose after the fact. Your first reaction was what?
4: Thank God, you know what I mean? We got off the field, you know what I mean? That was a big play, and I'm just happy that happened.
3: What did you like about the defensive performance, and what does the defense need to do better heading into next week against Iowa?
4: I feel like, you know, we played hard, and I feel like we finished in the fourth quarter. And one thing we need to work on, obviously, you know, I feel like we let up too many yards. And obviously, we're going to watch the film and correct things.
3: What has Jay Timmons brought to the secondary, and what's it like playing with him?
4: You know, he brought a lot of juice, you know what I mean? He's a really good player. You know, he's able to, you know, play man, zone, blitz, and all those types of things. So he brought, like I said, a lot of juice, and yeah.
3: What did you see from Devin Sanchez, and what did you see from Jermaine Matthews Jr. today?
4: That they could play, you know what I mean? They could play cover one and just, you know, lock up, you know what I mean? That's, you know, that was one thing, you know, we wanted to do, and I feel like we executed it.
3: Riley Pettijohn with another sack and another big day. How cool is it to be playing with Riley knowing that your dads play together at Syracuse?
4: You know, it just shows, you know, it's a small world, you know, full circle moment, you know what I mean? So it's cool. I get to, you know, share the field with him and see him make plays.
3: So what do you guys need to do to go out to Iowa City and come back with a victory?
4: Just have a great week of practice, you know what I mean? It's gonna, like I said, it's going to start, you know, starting practice and scout team, you know, looks we get from the offense, and looks we'll be good all offense as well. So it was starting practice.
3: That's my guy's safety, Jalen McClain. Jalen, thank you so much.
4: Thank you. I appreciate you, too.
3: Guys, back to you.
1: Nice game from McClain, but as we touched on earlier, even Coach Day alluded to it when he joined us last hour, when your top four tacklers, Paul, are defensive backs, you probably need a little more from the front end and the linebackers.
5: Absolutely. We see that a lot of times with Ohio State's opponents that are having difficult seasons with their leading tacklers in the secondary. But this is also a sign of a guy like Jalen McClain that waited his opportunity. He's a team captain. But that play he made down in the red zone, breaking up that pass, it looked like it was going to be a touchdown. Yep. It was a huge play.
0: Yeah, just a really good guy. You can hear from that interview, well-spoken, and, you know, just a good football player. And you know, when you think about the injury that Jay Timmons, and again, we don't know until the availability reports come out, but if he's nicked up, then, you know, he's going to have to do a little bit of coaching back there, whether it's Leroy Roker, who, you know, has some experience as a junior, has been in the system for a while, or Simeon Caldwell. And if you get him, he's a true freshman, but he's got such good size at 6'2", 210. And, you know, he's been in that box. They're not afraid to put him, you know, lined up there on a tight end and go out there and make some plays. So, but to see how that all works out, and again, they're going to have to be sure tacklers this week, especially the front seven, with what you're going to see from the Iowa Hawkeyes and the ability to cover some of their explosive tight ends.
1: For both of you guys, I mean, do you think that this is a nice wake-up call, I guess, for on that side of the ball for Ohio State just to get their attention right now?
5: Well, no question. And we talked all season, even before and in the early weeks here. We knew what Ohio State had last year, and maybe everybody was spoiled by the play you got from Caleb Downs and Sonny Styles and all of those folks. And it was going to be hard for that to be replicated, but there's going to be guys like Jalen McClain that need to help push this thing back to the level where they can get close to doing what those guys did.
0: Eight new faces on that defense starting, you know, so I think they're starting to figure out, the coaches are figuring out what they can do. So, you know, I got total faith in Matt Patricia and co-off defensive coordinator Tim Walton. Obviously, James Laurinaitis, Matt Guerrieri, and Larry Johnson on that side of the ball, that they're going to get these guys in position to make plays.

0: season. They just, you know, that they can get it done. Look what they had to build to do last year, though. Arvell, Reese, and Sonny Styles and Caleb Downs are good football players.
1: As Sheriff Buford T. Justice used to say, that's an attention getter. That's right there. Coming up next, speaking of keeping your attention, our insiders report Joey Kaufman of the Columbus Dispatch as tonight's Buckeye Roundtable show continues.
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1: Joined for a few minutes now, Joey Kaufman of the Columbus Dispatch, Ohio State over Illinois on Saturday. Joey, huge game from Jeremiah Smith, over 200 yards, four touchdowns. Big question, I guess, is to keep using your best player and taking advantage of what other teams are doing, or risk putting too many miles on the Ferrari this early in the season?
14: I don't know. I enjoyed watching the Ferrari spin on the racetrack. I think he's the best player in college football. Illinois committed a lot of single coverage to him, so sure, why not, and throw the ball to number four.
0: Joey, if, you know, he gets a touchdown record, which we think he's probably going to get that, and the Big Ten at 39, you know, and he The yardage record's probably going to continue to increase. He might get that record, too, in the Big Ten. Reception record, you know, what's he, 9 away from Ohio State's, and, you know, who knows where that number goes by the time it's all said and done. Do we just kind of build him a statue on campus, you know, shortly after he graduates?
14: If there's a Mount Rushmore of Ohio State players, he's certainly making a case to sort of chisel his likeness into the granite or rock or whatever it is, because I think he's going to – that's probably like the next conversation, I think, with him. For his previous years, it felt like for Jeremiah it was okay if he's one of the best receivers in school history. And then the way a lot of former receivers talk about him, that question's kind of clearly been answered. Now you sort of start to wonder, where does he – figure in with the all-time greats, Archie Griffin, Orlando Pace, sort of those names you think of. He's certainly early on in his junior season, but the way things are going, it feels like you could have that conversation with him, certainly the way things are going.
5: Is he overshadowing Julian Sand a little bit, Joey?
14: I think a little bit, but he's been so dominant in the way he can just get the ball and command attention and just suck defenses in a different direction. It just feels like he's such a just overwhelming presence. And Julian's been able to get him the ball, I think, in spots, but I think he's clearly their number one weapon.
0: Now, the way Julian has been playing, do you think there's any option? You know, obviously you're paying players now that you slide the money over, you're paying Jeremiah, give it towards Julian and getting back for a third year. You're seeing – you know, Jeremiah break all these records, and, you know, to do that, you got to really be a 3-year starter here. And, you know, he's got a 2-year start, but you think there's any chance Julian comes back for another year after this year?
14: I don't know. And I think part of the question is probably going to be, where is his NFL draft projection and where do things line up on that, in that respect, and what sort of his grade ends up being. I think that probably has as much to do with it as sort of what sort of endorsement or NIL opportunities might come his way if he were to return. So I think those kind of go hand in hand here.
5: Joey, where are you at with what defensively we saw Saturday with Ohio State allowing Illinois to score 19?
14: I think you can look at the total yardage and the chunk plays they gave up. And I think that grabs your attention because it was the most yards they gave up since the loss at Oregon in 24. And that defeat and the way they gave all those chunk plays inspired them to make a bunch of changes on defense in the middle of that season. And so you can look at it sort of in that way and be, huh, they're going to have to figure some things out. But they also didn't allow those chunk plays to go all the way for 6. I mean, Jalen McClain, I think, to get a lot of credit for the way he played, especially deep in the red zone. There was that moment early in the fourth quarter where it's a 2-score game and Illinois is driving and there's a play and Hauser passes down the left sidelines and Jalen comes over and makes a great pass breakup. So they certainly gave up their big plays, but they held up down in their own red zone. They were very bend, don't break, and maybe that could be a calling card for them because they have had a very good red zone defense in the Matt Patricia era, but they do, I think, need to clean up some of the explosive plays they gave up and some of the missed assignments. The first touchdown run they had in the first half where guys just kind of got caught in the wash and guy runs in untouched. Those things do need to be cleaned up.
0: Joe, I know you've covered Iowa playing here at Ohio State, but have you ever gone over to Kinnick Stadium in Iowa City and covered a Hawkeye game there?
14: No, this is one of two Big Ten stadiums I've never been to. The old Big Ten West split sort of prevented me from making that trip. It's supposed to be very tight quarters.
0: Yeah, I've been to several games over the years there, and it's just a different experience. It's hard to explain. It's just different than any other fan base. You know, I always say they got 7-1 pigs to people there in Iowa. There's 21 million pigs and 3 million people, and they all come out for Iowa State football. That's their pro teams right now, and it's just a unique experience, and I think you're going to enjoy it. But what have you seen out of this Iowa team so far this year?
14: Oh, they're very Iowa. great defense. They can run the ball. And they've got great special teams. I was just looking it up before we were talking this evening. They're one of four teams in the country that's returned a kickoff and punt for touchdown. So even though they lost their special teams coordinator, Kirk Ferentz's team, I guess, is still making plays on special teams. So that area of phase of the game will be worth watching as well.
5: Outside of Ohio State, how do you view the top of the Big Ten, Joey?
14: It's an interesting group because going into the year, you felt like Ohio State, Oregon, Indiana were just three locks, your three best teams. And Oregon, now you wonder how are they going to look with Dylan Raiola in for Dante Moore. And Indiana, even though they're a Kirk Cignetti team and they had a great transfer portal class, they certainly looked vulnerable against Northwestern on Friday night. So we're also close to Ohio State, and you tend to go over all, you see all the flaws up close. But it feels like a lot of the top of the Big Ten. These are still, I think, the three best teams. But they certainly have stuff they're all trying to figure out and put the pieces together at this stage of the game.

0: They're not going to, they don't put it in the quarterback's hands until they do, right? And then if they have to have a quarterback step up and make plays, and, you know, last year's quarterback had the ability to run the football a little bit. But, you know, right now he's got him 4-0. They've, you know, beaten Iowa State. Obviously a miracle win over Michigan last week, and they're feeling good about themselves. So you gotta make sure that we can get some pressure. Last week we had 3 sacks, so we gotta find a way to get some pressure against Iowa. And I think they've only given up 4 sacks for the season so far.
1: When you get a second, look at Hank Brown up close with his helmet on. See if he reminds you and it looks like Craig Krenzel to you.
0: Oh, just really?
2: Just a little bit by the blonde hair.
1: Just in the face like that through the face mask. Completely different teams, but we all remember the last trip to Iowa City. These guys are in grade school, but still could not have scripted a worse start for Ohio State on the road 9 years ago.
3: Well, Skip, Jim mentioned it. It was the pick six that JT Barrett threw on the first play from scrimmage. And I think from there, everything just kind of tightened up. And, you know, it was obviously a loss that kept Ohio State out of the 4-team playoff. And it just gave that Iowa team a lot of momentum, a lot of confidence. And, you know, what was it? The very next year, Ohio State had a similar loss to Purdue that kept them out of the playoffs.
0: Yeah, and we got introduced to a young kid named TJ Hockenson and then another one named Noah Fant. Like, who are these guys? And, well, we found out that they're not only pretty good college tight ends, they've been pretty good in the NFL at the next level. So, and then a defense, that surrounding and crowd noise and all those type of things. And, you know, that wave that they do before the game or after the first quarter. Mm-hmm. I think that, you know, you got to be careful how you take into that because it can be emotional when you see all those sick kids in the hospital and heck, your heart goes out to them, right? I mean, who's got it? You know, you're out there playing a game and all of a sudden you look up there and you see some sick kids. It's tough.
1: We're not staying at the same place we did for basketball, Paul, where they have the woodshed game on the reference on the elevators. Maybe we should be. So the guys go over and see them. What are they talking about here? All right. Buckeyes in the NFL to take us home, Jim.
0: Arvell Reese had a game yesterday for the Giants, and they end up beating the Titans. But Arvell got a game ball, 13 tackles. He led the Giants in that category. Really had a coming out party for him, and also got a couple nice tackles on special teams. Speaking of the Titans, Carnell Tate had a career-high day for him, 6 receptions for 58 yards in that ball game. Jackson Smith and Jigba. Again, I say him every week, but he's a leading receiver in the NFL right now. He had 10 receptions for 128 yards, 2 TDs, and he also had a completion. He threw the ball for 14 yards, so he can do a little bit of everything. Sonny Styles, playing the Seahawks, had 1 interception in that game, ended up with 5 tackles, so he got his first career interception. And Terry McLaurin, playing for the Commanders, had 6 receptions for 77 yards and a TD, so all in all, good day. Tonight we got the Bears. Well, only one Buckeye on the Bears, Jonah Jackson.
1: 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Guys, great job tonight.
0: Thank you.
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0: The Heisman Trophy winners.
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7: In the NFL, the New York Giants have acquired quarterback J.J. McCarthy from the Minnesota Vikings. New York sent a 2027 fifth-round pick to Minnesota for McCarthy, who was selected 10th overall in 2024. McCarthy has been the Vikings' third-string quarterback behind Kyler Murray and Carson Wentz. Giants coach John Harbaugh says Jameis Winston will remain the team starter. In Tampa, Baker Mayfield is expected to miss at least 3 weeks with a dislocated thumb on his throwing hand. An MRI showed no additional damage to Mayfield's right thumb. However, he still needs to regain the ability to grip the football. Monday Night Football is on our screens tonight, and right now the Bears are up 10-7 on the Eagles. The third quarter just underway. Case Keenum so far tonight, 173 yards passing with one touchdown. Jalen Hurts on the other side is thrown for 109 yards. No touchdowns, no interceptions, although he did run for a touchdown right before the end of the half. Game night straight ahead with Q Myers and me, Emmett Golden.
8: Coming up on the Tuesday edition of Unsportsmanlike with Chris Canty, Michelle Smallman, and me, Evan Cohen, the Eagles head to Chicago to take on a Bears team without Caleb Williams. So, should we just assume Philly gets the win? It's Unsportsmanlike, 6 a.m. Eastern, right here on ESPN Radio, ESPN2, and ESPNU.

0: 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We have to do it as a collective.
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0: this
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3: It be your own people.
0: He is Emmett Golden. I am Q Myers. It's game night here on ESPN Radio, the all new ESPN app. SiriusXM Channel 80 and TuneIn were presented by Progressive Insurance. Emmett, just like Harry, Freddie and Harry have the selection committee, we can't just adopt a team without having to go through the whole group.
4: Well, listen, if me and Mia are on the same page, then it's a democracy, right?
0: Mia was just giving you a tip of the cap, that's all. She didn't really mean that.
4: She did really mean it. What are you talking about, she didn't really mean that?
0: She allowed me to ring the bell and also said, yeah, Q, you're right. You're right.
4: No, Mia's just extremely nice. That's all it is. And she was just trying to be nice to you. She knew it was wrong. That's cold-blooded.
0: No, it's not. Hey, no. Selection committee has to happen. There's no way that we could just adopt a team out of nowhere because you have a cute song.
4: All right, and if you just want to adopt the Cubs, we shouldn't do it because they got one really good player.
0: No, you don't have to adopt the Cubs. I just like a certain player. I'm down with the player. Y'all don't have to join me. I'll be Team PCA all by myself. I have no problem with that.
4: And me and Mia will be Gardos all the time.
0: Yeah, but individual. Y'all can do anything y'all want individual. This is a show. This is a collective. If we're going to do the show like this, we've got to all agree. And

0: And we clearly do not. We also didn't clearly agree on this game, Monday Night Football, between the Eagles and the Bears. Bears with Case Keenum in, no Caleb Williams. I just thought that there's no way that the Eagles weren't going to be able to handle their business. You actually believe Case Keenum, as old Wiley veteran, was going to give the Bears a chance. Ben Johnson got in his bag early and often and really did set up Case Keenum to have a very successful return to the gridiron.
1: Yeah, look, I don't know if the Bears are going to hold on to this, but as crazy as it sounds, like, I've seen Case Keenum in this role, and I've seen him on Thursday Night Football some years ago.
0: He ain't played since 2023.
1: Yeah, and when he was with the Browns and Baker Mayfield got hurt, he came out on a Thursday night and beat the Denver Broncos. And so I'm like, I know he could do it once if you need him to do it. And there's been a few balls that were close to being picked off, but he's also made some exceptional plays. They're in it right now. We'll see if they could finish it. But, you know, being up 10-7 is pretty impressive when you're on your third string quarterback.
0: It really is. Ben Johnson, really, with that first 15 scripted, that very first drive of this game was very impressive. Ben Johnson really set up Case Keenum for success. Who would have thought that the Bears would have been denied a score right there, right going into the end zone? They go for it on fourth down. They don't pick it up. And then the Eagles return the favor. Jalen Hurts has to go to concussion protocol. He has to go to the blue tent to get tested, which he's back in the game now. But all you get is Andy Dalton to come in and throw the ball into the end zone, and that gets intercepted. So in a game that I did not think it was going to look like this, it has looked like this. And now, right now, Chicago's got a 6-point lead, up 13-7 after a 48-yard field goal converted. So there you go.
1: Hey, it's Thursday Night Football. I mean, Monday Night Football. Excuse me. It's Monday Night Football.
0: Man, tell me a guy that's trying to get to the weekend without saying he's trying to get to the weekend. My man just came off the weekend and said, it's Thursday Night Football. You skipped the whole week.
1: I know. I sure did. I'm thinking Browns Steelers this Thursday night. That's where my head is at.
0: See? Yeah. Focus.
1: Yeah, my bad. Yeah,
0: shocking. Emmett Golden's focus is on all things Cleveland.
1: I need to lock in. That's my bad.
0: Yeah, and then the Gardos don't even play Saturday weekend. Yeah, see, exactly. Now, I'm going to need you to focus in on the Bears and Eagles Monday Night Football.
1: Right, I'm sorry.
0: Thursday.
1: Browns 2-1, Gardos in the playoffs. I was at Cavs Media Day, my bad.
0: You got a Cleveland overload, is what you're telling me.
1: Exactly. Okay. I'm locking back in, though.
0: All right, there you go. That's what I'm talking about. Emmett Golden, he's locking back in here on Game Night on ESPN Radio and the all new ESPN app, SiriusXM Channel 80, and tune in.
2: First and goal for the Titans with 24 seconds to go in the game. 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
3: There was no doubt on the sideline that this was going to happen.
2: Ward takes the snap. Back to throw. Pumps. He's under pressure. He's going to escape to his left. Now lobs it in the end zone. Intercepted by Javon Holland. Javon Holland saves the day. And the Giants win it 12-7.
3: We are Alberta's keeper. Winning this game for Jackson. 12 points. 6 times 2. All right, it's for you. All right, that's 12. All right, so we found a way to will to get this.
0: Ring the bell, man. Ring the bell. Ring the bell. I think Jameis Winston, even though the Giants defeated the Titans, I think Jameis Winston works on his lines more than he does his game. You know what I mean? I think he gets in the mirror and starts rehearsing what he has to say. I am my brother's keeper. You know, we got this win for Jackson. You know, 6 times 2 is 12. Like, what are we doing?
1: And,
0: they paid that dude they paid this guy $13 million for 2 years to be a backup just in case they needed him.
1: Yes.
0: Now they need him, and he's talking about, I am my brother's keeper, and now the Giants have gone out and made a trade for J.J. McCarthy, giving up a 5th-round pick in 2027, which just signals Minnesota realizes the mistake they made by drafting him. But they go out and make that move to bring in another quarterback, because I think that they understand that Jameis is not very serious these days.
1: Yeah, WFAN on the highlights that you heard coming in there. That's Jameis. That's Jameis. You know, they knew what they were getting when they signed him up. They thought they were getting a guy to keep the locker room light and, you know, say funny stuff and make speeches and all that. And they got that guy, but now he's got to play.
0: Right.
1: And I know they won. It didn't look very good.
0: No.
1: But I'm actually surprised that McCarthy is the guy they went after because, I mean, I guess this is his third year in the NFL.
0: Yeah.
1: Still seems kind of young to me to be like, yo, we need another backup that if Jameis gets hurt or performs badly can come in and play well because for the Vikings to get rid of a 10th overall pick like that, I don't know if I would have wanted to bring him into my squad.
0: Well, I mean, it just, again, it signals that Minnesota made a bad decision, and I'm sure that the Giants, like every other organization in the league, always thinks that they're the organization with the coaching staff that could fix the guy. Look, he was demoted to the third-string quarterback. It was Kyler Murray, Carson Wentz, and then J.J. McCarthy. Obviously, when Kyler Murray goes down, Carson Wentz goes in and finds a way to win some games. He looked pretty good, and J.J. McCarthy sitting there in the wings. And so you knew that he was going to have to get a new address sooner rather than later. I'm actually surprised that it happened right now. I thought it was going to happen in the offseason, but here you are. Now he's there with the New York Football Giants, and, you know, there's going to be questions, right? Jameis Winston, you paid him 2 years, $13 million. J.J. McCarthy, former first-round pick. Who's the starting quarterback? Here's John Harbaugh.
4: Jameis is starting. You guys asked me that last night. He's our starting quarterback, and that's why we're rolling. We'll be ready to play this next game and going forward. Excited about Jameis. I think we're going to find ourselves. I mean, you know, we won the game. We did what we had to do to win the game, and that's what we had to do. And I think Jameis did all the things that, as a quarterback, that we needed to do to win that game. But that doesn't mean that's where we stand. You know, we're gonna keep growing. There's going to be new challenges in front of us. He's not going to be coming into a game, you know, kind of out of the blue, so to speak. Or is he going to be coming into a nor'easter every single week going forward here? So I'm looking forward to seeing where we go, and we'll build around, you know, as we go, too. We'll get a chance to build around Jameis' strengths, all that kind of stuff. So I feel good about it.
1: Yeah, I mean, you want to ring the bell on him?
0: Yeah, man. I get trying to encourage your guys, but he said Jameis did everything. Jameis threw for 118 yards.
1: Yeah.
0: On 22 attempts. 14 for 22, 118 yards, got sacked three times, had a QBR of 27.9. Jameis now is a meme. Jameis now is a laugh track. He's, you know what I mean? Like you said, keep the locker room light. But that's not what they paid him for. They paid him to go in there and be a top flight, you know, backup quarterback. And even when Jackson Dart went down, I remember saying on this fine program that we call Game Night here on ESPN Radio and the all-new ESPN app, he looked very unprepared to play ball. And that's not what you want from your backup quarterback, especially a guy who's a veteran.
1: Yeah, so I agree with you against the Rams. They actually paid him to win games if Jackson Dart was out. They didn't pay him for it to be pretty. Like, you don't pay backup quarterbacks to win.
0: True.
1: Pretty. You know, you just, hey, you need to get the job done however it goes. And at least he did that. It was ugly. I'm with you. And I know Jameis is, you know, is not going to consistently light up the scoreboard. They play the Cardinals next week. And yeah. I think they, you know, they could get that dub with Jameis.
0: Yeah, we'll see. We'll see what happens. They did get the win, though, 12-7 over the Tennessee Titans, and at the same time decided that they were going to go make a trade for J.J. McCarthy, giving up a fifth-round pick. He's Emmett Golden. I'm Q Myers. Some action from college football. Saw some big-time performances. We highlight them next on ESPN Radio on the all-new ESPN app.
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0: 14, only to come roaring back and knock off Penn State 24-20. 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I'm Q Myers. Join us now to talk about that big-time performance, not to mention the big-time performance that he had as an individual, is the Wisconsin linebacker Mason Posa. Mason, thanks so much for your time. Appreciate you. We'll get to your individual performance because you had a monster game against Penn State, but what was the sideline like when you find yourself down 17-0 versus Penn State? What was the messages being said to you and your teammates?
1: Yeah, you know, it was pretty crazy. You know, defensively, we were doing pretty good to stop the offense. You know, stopping the run was the whole goal. And, you know, just kind of it being 17-0, you know, the defense was just like, you know, what the hell? It's, you know, we're holding their offense, and, you know, we're losing by 17. So, you know, it was kind of just, you know, we're going up by the sideline, you know, talking to each position group, just like, hey, just play our game. The offense is going to click soon. You know, we can't get rattled. We got to keep going. We got to keep making plays. And, you know, and then once we were getting down close to the end of the second quarter, you know, we get a 3-and-out, and then our offense goes down, marches down the field, and scores. So, you know, I think it was definitely just, you know, the leaders of our defense just talking to all the individual guys, just saying, you know, hey, keep your head up. You know, we get the chance to play and we get the chance to make plays, so let's just keep doing it.
2: So was there like a halftime speech from your coordinator or something that really inspired the defense to lock in? Because I think you guys only gave up a field goal in the second half.
1: Yeah, yes, sir. You know, it was kind of just, you know, keep playing the way we're playing. You know, just keep being dominant, keep being aggressive. You know, the plays are going to come. And, you know, it was just, we didn't really care what the scoreboard said. You know, we were just going to show the world what kind of defense this is and, you know, just what people can expect from our Wisconsin defense. And to be honest, it was really just the unit, the group of guys, you know, Cooper Catalano, Matt Young, Sebastian Cheeks, you know, just getting everybody hyped up and, you know, just continuing forward to be dominant.
0: Mason Posa, Wisconsin linebacker, is with us here on Game Night on ESPN Radio on the all-new ESPN app. So how big is this for the program to be able to get this victory, Big Ten season opener, just to be able to kind of set the tone for the rest of the way?
1: Yeah, you know, it's huge for the program. You know, it's my first road win of my career. And, you know, we're all excited. And, you know, we've been ready. You know, we were ready after our Eastern Michigan to get into Big Ten play. You know, and we were going to make a statement, and you know, we made a statement in Beaver Stadium. So, you know, this is huge for the program. You know, it gives us, you know, a lot of motivation, you know, and just a lot of hype going into this next weekend. But, you know, we got to focus on Michigan State and what they're going to do. And, you know, it's at home, so Camp Randall's going to be jumping. So, you know, we're excited for the opportunity and, you know, extremely blessed for the outcome of last week's game.
2: Mason, I'm a huge Luke Fickell fan. You know, I had an opportunity to cover him when he first was head coach of Ohio State and have definitely followed him throughout his career. What's your favorite thing about mm-hmm. playing for Coach Fickell?
1: You know, to be honest, you know, it's the wrestler's mindset that he has, you know. Me being a wrestler myself in high school, you know, that's what I kind of, you know, fell in love with about this program and just, you know, him as a coach. You know, he's just a who cares, you know, mentality. You know, you just got to hurt the guy in front of you. And just to be tough, nasty, and disciplined, that's the motto in the Wisconsin program and also with Coach Fick. You know, it just we got to be tough, nasty, and disciplined. And, you know, no matter what, we got to show out every single play and, you know, just be physical and more dominant than the other person across from us. So, you know, I think Coach Fick, you know, he does a really good job of expressing that throughout the team. And, you know, just also his IQ as well. Coach Fick's a very smart man. You know, he knows his ball. And, you know, sitting with him in meetings, he does a really good job of, you know, teaching us, me and Cooper Catalano, you know, a lot about, you know, football. Just kind of like what we can see and what we can anticipate. So Coach Fick does a really good job of, you know, teaching us on how to, you know, learn and see football.
0: Mason, so with that being said, when you're talking about, you know, loving wrestling, and I know your father was a wrestler at Oklahoma, how much of that love of wrestling came from him being a wrestler, and how much does that help your game now?
1: Yeah, you know, it was huge. You know, honestly, when I was younger, I hated wrestling. You know, my dad would, in second grade, he would take me to high school practices, and I'd be wrestling with the high school boys as a second grader.
0: Wow.
1: So, you know, I couldn't stand wrestling. But, you know, my dad, he did a really good job of not forcing it. So, you know, when I got older, you know, in middle school, I understood, you know, if I wanted to be a good football player, you know, I got to be a good wrestler. So, you know, wrestling has taught me incredible lessons, you know, just of how to be tough and just also like the loner mindset. You know, you got to be like, you're in the spotlight in wrestling. You know, you can't depend on anybody else. You know, you have to win. You got to get this takedown, you know, and that's what I kind of bring to football. You know, I feel like, you know, my teammates are depending on me. You know, I got to make a play. You know, I gotta make a play to benefit the team. So I think wrestling has helped me a lot, you know, just kind of being in that spotlight and having that pressure. And then just also, you know, the physical aspect of it, you know, using my hands, you know, just using leverage and weight distribution and just, yeah, you know, wrestling, it's, I'm very thankful and blessed that, you know, my dad, he, you know, taught me wrestling, you know, and just never really pushed it on me and just let me grow with it.
2: He's Mason Posa, Wisconsin linebacker. I'm Emmett Golden alongside Q Myers' game night on ESPN Radio. So you're a young man that's from New Mexico, but you love Wisconsin. Where did this love for Wisconsin come from?
1: You know, it was just kind of through the recruiting. You know, I had no idea about Wisconsin football, you know, growing up. Obviously, you know, my dad wrestled at Oklahoma. So, you know, I was watching Big 12 football every Saturday night, you know, watching Oklahoma. So, you know, I was an Oklahoma guy. And then, you know, once I started getting in recruiting, you know, I got hit up by Coach Tuff, Borland, and, you know, Coach Tress about Wisconsin. So, you know, I was curious, took a visit out there. And, you know, once I stepped in Madison, you know, checked out, you know, the best college town in America and Camp Randall and the jump around, you know, I knew this place is special, and this is a place where I wanted to be. You know, I was kind of bummed going back home after my first visit. I didn't want to go back home. You know, I just kind of wanted to see what this town was all about. So, you know, I think through the recruiting process is where I loved Wisconsin, you know, and also just the friends I've made here. You know, these are my brothers out here, and my roommate, Cooper Catalano, you know, he's my best friend. He's going to be the best man at my wedding someday. So, you know, I just think, you know, Wisconsin is the way God directed me, you know, just to grow new relationships and, you know, to play football.
3: That's awesome. It really is. I love your story that you're sharing here with us on Game Night on ESPN Radio. And we'll close out with this. You had a monster performance of your own. I know it's about your teammates, but 12 tackles, 8 solo, tackle for loss. You know, and your 8 stops, the solo stops were a career high as well. Most of the Big Ten this weekend. What did that performance mean to you? How do you continue to build on it?
1: Yeah, you know, it means a lot. You know, I knew we, as a unit, we all had to play, you know, up to par. And, you know, we had to have a really good game. And, you know, I love being in the spotlight, and I love being in games like that, playing against a ranked opponent and being the underdog. So, you know, I love showing people what I can do. And, you know, after, you know, kind of seeing the stat line, you know, I was extremely honored and blessed for that opportunity and just thankful, you know, to God for giving me the opportunities to make plays. And it's kind of, I just heard that, you know, the most solo tackles in that week for the Big Ten. Yeah, it's kind of crazy. But I just gotta keep building on it. You know, there's a lot of stuff I watched in film that I can get better on, and, you know, just lowering my pad level and just a whole bunch of stuff. So, you know, I'm just gonna get better and better.
3: Well, you got the right attitude, that's for sure. And your team had a big victory over Penn State. And up next this weekend is Michigan State. And I know you'll be locked and loaded and be ready for that one as well. Mason, thanks so much, man. Congratulations on the win and the success that you had. And much luck the rest of the way for you and your teammates.
1: Yes, sir. Thank you. Appreciate it for having me.
3: Absolutely. Thanks so much. Mason Posa right there, Wisconsin linebacker. He was cool.
2: Oh, man. Great stuff.
3: He
2: sounds like a linebacker. You know what I'm saying? That's what I love.
3: But also sounds like, you know, kind of almost like an old soul, like understands, has a lot of understanding to, you know, just everything. The team concept. I mean, he brings up the wrestling concept. Like, he had a lot in behind, you know what I mean, behind the whole performance and the way that his team came back after being down 17 and, you know, they're trying to figure it out and stay in the moment and allow the offense to get up to speed like that. I thought that was really cool, man. Really cool.
2: Yeah. Yeah, he gets it. You know what I'm saying? You could just tell he gets it. And it doesn't happen for everybody at a young age, you know, but you could tell Mason right there completely understands the task at hand.
3: And see, now that's a player and a program that we can all adopt here on game night and say, okay, friend of the program, right? That's how we come together on one like that.
2: Yeah,
3: he's
2: could.
3: Emmett Golden. I'm Q Myers. The Bucks, they're 0-3 without Baker. That's next.
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2: In the NFL, the New York Giants have acquired quarterback J.J. McCarthy from the Minnesota Vikings. New York sent a 2027 fifth-round pick to Minnesota for McCarthy, who was selected 10th overall in 2024. McCarthy has been the Vikings' third-string quarterback behind Kyler Murray and Carson Wentz. Giants coach John Harbaugh said Jameis Winston will remain the team starter. The New York Jets got some good news today on running back Breece Hall. Hall is considered week-to-week with a quadriceps injury after an MRI showed that he avoided a long-term, more serious injury. He's unlikely to play on Sunday, though, when they play the Chicago Bears. Let's take a look at Monday Night Football. Speaking of the Bears, they lead the Eagles 20-7, 2:33 left in the third. So far tonight, Case Keenum, 23-32 for 240 yards passing and two touchdowns to give the Bears the lead. Coming up, more on this game and others around the NFL with Q Myers and me, Emmett Golden.
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3: Tell you what, Emmett, he's not a young dude. He's 38 years old, 339 days. Case Keenum, no, he's 38 years, 223 days. I don't want to age him too quickly. Yeah, let me make sure I get make sure I get his days correct. But he's out here slinging it right now. The Bears have a 20-7 lead over the Eagles late in the third quarter. Matter of fact, they went on a 8-minute, no, not quite eight, 6 minutes and 13 second drive, 66 yards on 11 plays. Luther Burden caught an 8-yard touchdown pass from Case Keenum. And right now, they look like they're in the driver's seat here. Like, Philadelphia better, they better figure something out quick, fast, and hurry, because it gets late early.
2: Yes, yes. The offense, I mean, Ben Johnson, you know, it's early. It ain't over with yet. But up to this point, he could definitely tip his cap, because the offense hasn't missed much of a beat than it would have if Caleb Williams were the quarterback tonight. I'm also super impressed with this defense. This defense has been giving the Eagles problems all night long. You know, they're down a little less than two touchdowns, so still a lot of game to play, but up until this point, super impressed with the way the Bears have played tonight.
3: Yeah, they've got multiple touchdown drives. The latest one was 5 plays, 71 yards, a 41-yard pass. Case Keenum, longest in the game since he had multiple passing touchdowns of 40-plus yards in week one of 2019 with the Commanders against the Eagles. Go figure that one. But, again, just I think Ben Johnson has done a really good job putting him in position to succeed. Like, that's always the big question. You know, he's not your starting quarterback, so he's obviously not going to be capable of doing the exact same things that your starter is. But for the position that he's been in throughout the course of the night, I think they've been pretty favorable.
2: This is very surprising, though, as we talk about Ben Johnson. They've only ran it 16 times. They've thrown it 32. That's twice as much with a third string quarterback. So he either has a ton of belief in Case Keenum or he's pass happy right now. Cause you would think, especially even here in the third quarter with, you know, multiple score lead, that you would probably run it a little more. That's something to keep our eye on.
3: Yeah, it is. It's, you know, see if they decide to go ahead and go run heavy and try to salt out the clock, especially in the fourth quarter. But right now, Ben Johnson and the Bears, well done. To my surprise, I didn't think that they were going to have a chance in this game. I got a text from a buddy right before the game started, said, I think this is going to be a blowout. And I said, yeah, I'm feeling the same way. Well, it's nothing close to a blowout. And if anyone was doing the blowing out, it'd be the Bears over the Eagles, right? The Eagles have not really looked very good, but they do have the ball, and there's plenty of game still left to be played. It is game night here on ESPN Radio, the all-new ESPN app, SiriusXM Channel 80, and tune in.
19: Maybe the game in the balance. Mayfield struggling, under pressure, dancing, back of the 25, back of the 20, still on his feet, back of the 15, try to escape, goes across his body, and it is... Andrew Van Ginkle came up with the football somehow on a fourth down, and Baker is struggling on the turf. Looks like he's holding his hand. A disastrous play for Mayfield and the Buccaneers.
3: That highlight coming in courtesy of ESPN Radio. And don't look now, Emmett, but the Buccaneers still do not have a victory. You heard that highlight, Andrew Van Ginkle with the interception by Minnesota. And, the Buccaneers lose another one. And now, not only have they lost the game, they've lost their starting quarterback. Baker Mayfield is expected to miss at least 3 weeks with the dislocated thumb on his throwing hand he suffered on Sunday. Coach Todd Bowles announced that on Monday. Mayfield's MRI showed no additional damage to his right thumb, sources told ESPN's Jeremy Fowler and Jenna Lane. But it just went from bad to worse for Tampa Bay and Todd Bowles and company.
2: in that highlight, I felt like I could hear Baker Mayfield screaming, you know, on the ground, that's how much, you know, how much pain he was in. And it's unfortunate. You know, Baker wanted this new contract. He got it. And you felt like, and I think he felt like, okay, this is my home. Here right. I go. I got a place that loves me, a place that respects me. You start off 0-2. All right, it ain't the end of the world. Not a great start, but not the end of the world. And then now he's going to be hurting out for a few weeks. Just a terrible, terrible way to begin the season for Baker.
3: So now they turn their attention to their backup quarterback, Jalen Daniels. Not Jaden Daniels, but Jalen Daniels. And he mm-hmm. was an undrafted free agent out of Kansas. He's a very athletic dude, but how confident are they in his skill set?
20: Same confidence that he made the team with, you know, just going out there performing, doing his job, and being him, going through his reads and making throws and, you know, playing football. Same thing that's made the team for him. Like I said, he goes out there, his performance speaks for itself. When he's out there, his confidence speaks for itself, and they rally around him.
2: Yeah. It's, you know, Baker, I haven't necessarily seen a difference. You know, Baker is a roller coaster, and there are valleys, right? And then you usually get some peaks, and I expected there to be peaks to come, and maybe once he returns, there will be. It's just tough once you sputter at the beginning of a season, especially if you miss multiple weeks, 3-4, however long he ends up being out. It's going to be really tough to overcome that, because by the time he comes back, they might not have a win. You right. know, yep. like that's on the table. Their season could be over when he returns.
3: The only saving grace for them is the division that they play in. That is yeah. the only saving grace, because if there's a division where you could overcome a slow start, that would be the one. But that's me stretching. That's a stretch, right? I mean, look, the league leader in that division is sitting there at 1-2. Everyone right. has one win in that division, and Tampa Bay has no wins. So that's keeping them in it single-handedly. So if they can find a way under Jalen Daniels to pick up a win, maybe even two, they'll be right there in the thick of things when Baker comes back. But the problem is their offensive line's got to play better. Mm-hmm. They got to stop letting their quarterback get sacked. Mayfield alone has got sacked 13 times this season.
2: Right, right. Yeah, and he got sacked 6. Just the other day.
3: I think Brian Flores just blitzed again.
2: Right, right. So you think the number you threw out there is big. Half of that happened yesterday, you know, to put it in the perspective. So they're in a tough spot. They're going to need a little bit more from Bucky Irvin. And I don't mean to insinuate he's not playing well. I mean, they're going to need to give him the ball more.
3: Hey, if you're 0-3, nobody's playing well.
2: This is true.
3: Yeah. Nobody's playing well if you're 0-3. I mean, that's just the harsh reality of it. This is a win or loss or lose league.
2: Yeah, but if your coach isn't giving you the pill, you know, and I mean,
3: yeah, that's true.
2: You know,
3: but again, if you're 0-3, nobody's playing well.
2: Yeah, it's true. It's true. Yeah, I mean, 15 carries for 46 yards. That's only a 3 yard per average, per carry average, I should say. No doubt. But now you better run it.
3: Well, the problem is the offensive line is struggling.
2: Yeah.
3: The offensive line is not allowing anything to develop. They're not allowing the running game to get going, and they obviously are not doing a good job of protecting. As you mentioned, 6 sacks just on yesterday alone. So here's Todd Bowles talking about that offensive line and their struggles.
20: It's a little bit of everything, you know, whether we're holding it too long, whether somebody's not open, whether we got to get rid of the football or whatever the case may be, we got to either shorten the passing game or in some way, shape, or form. We got to block it better up front fundamentally and technically, and we got to coach it better. So it's a combination of everything. It's never just one thing that happens.
2: Yeah, that's interesting. So you held it too long, or receivers aren't getting open. So it sounds like it's not just the O-line.
3: No, it sounds like it's more than the O-line. It sounds like it's quarterback play as well, right? And remember, the quarterback just got paid. So they've got Green Bay up next. Green Bay is not a well-oiled machine, but neither is Tampa Bay. So they've got to figure out a way without Baker Mayfield to pick up a W. He's Emmett Golden. I'm Q Myers. It's game night here on ESPN Radio. Every single pitch of Major League Baseball's postseason can be heard here. We preview that next here on Game Night on ESPN Radio on the all-new ESPN app.
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0: Rays are postseason bound.
1: We have a group that's been here quite a bit now for a few years, so it's definitely going to help us. But, you know, to me, it's just do what we've been doing. Nothing changes. It's a baseball game. We got to go out there and get 27 outs and hopefully be the last team standing.
0: Pitch to Manny in the air to right field. This one, going to go! Three-run homer! Manny Machado the other way to the Petco porch, and the Padres are back ahead!
2: I think we're firing on all cylinders. The last 2 months, the offense has possibly been the best in baseball. We've really come together as a starting rotation, and the bullpen is obviously a strong piece. When you look at us, we don't really have many weaknesses.
3: The 2-2. Bounce back to the mound. Cubs are going to do it. Out number three. The Cubs are in the playoffs.
4: I think October's pretty cool because anything can happen, and there's elements of you don't want to treat it like anything bigger than it is, but you also want to appreciate how cool and special this is.
0: Swing and a ball drill, right center field. That one back, and that one is gone. Pedro Armstrong is second of the night.
4: I would just say that I'm looking forward to playing a really good ball club, and you know, getting another crack at them, and starting this playoffs off on a high note.
5: 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Alongside Emmett Golden, I'm Q Myers. 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Cubs-Padres NL Wildcard Series with John Boog, Shambi. 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And Doug, thanks so much for your time. Appreciate you. We'll get to that series and more in a hot second, but it's postseason time, baby. How exciting of a time of year is this for you?
6: Yeah, I mean, this is what it's about. And, you know, all season long, and I've had the fortune of doing, you know, about 50 plus games, just calling and just getting, you know, basically to see the whole landscape of these teams. And you hear all their hopes, their predictions in April, and then the dog days of August. You see the injuries, the trades. And then all of a sudden it's September push, and then you're just sitting on the edge of your seat because, you know, every day the standings change, and every day you don't know who's going to come up big. And all of a sudden you have the emergence of, you know, great new players like Pedro Armstrong, MVP candidate extraordinaire. And it's all coming together because you want to see what they're going to do on this big stage. And so this is it. And now you put that other season behind, and now it's a new day, and we'll see who rises.
7: Not just in the playoffs, but especially in that first round. What's more important, starting pitching or bullpen?
6: Well, they got to work in tandem, but I like the starters if I'd have to pick one, because you can get someone that can put you deeper into the game, or more importantly, set up your bullpen well. Because if you can go 6 innings, 7 innings, get you to a lane where your bullpen matches up well, then the bullpen can just do what it does. It can fit the roles of how they're organized, lefties versus lefties, or the closer, the setup man, the high leverage guys. So if you have a short starter, they can't kind of get deep in the game. All of a sudden, you're going to have to use like bulk guys. You might have to use a starter in relief, and it can be pretty disruptive. So it's, you know, to me, the starters, when you have a deck of aces, they can really hand the ball off at the opportune time to give yourself a chance to close it out with the bullpen and the right roles.
5: Doug Glanville is with us here on Game Night on ESPN Radio on the all-new ESPN app alongside Emmett Golden. I'm Q Myers. And, Doug, I have no problem saying Ricky Henderson was my favorite baseball player of all time. Rest in peace to Ricky. And I look at PCA, Pedro Armstrong, not saying he's Ricky, but he has Ricky tendencies. Can lead off with a home run, can steal bases, can hit for average, can use his glove in the outfield. What has been so impressive about the MVP season that PCA has put together?
6: That he did everything you said in the same season. You know, I mean, it's just really remarkable. And I would say the top thing for me with Pedro, I'm sorry, I've just seen him over the last couple of years, is how much better he keeps getting. Like, you know, you don't really have, and when you talk to his manager, Craig Counsell, he'll say, like, you just don't see guys like, you know, practically triple their walk rate, or, you know, just to be able to have all of a sudden be a guy that's free swinger to be like, oh, this guy's got a good eye. Like, it just doesn't happen. And I think he took advantage of ABS challenges, understood the zone was a little bit smaller, and then he destroyed you if you got in the zone, but it wasn't just like slapping it the other way. He hit it for power. So he put together a 40-40 season. I mean, it was home runs as many as like Kyle Schwarber, you know, guys you think hit home runs every night. And then you add the fact that he's, you know, platinum glove level defender. He can run the bases. You know, not just a great base stealer. He's going first to third. He's aggressive. And then the Ricky part is that he has the swagger. He just has the absolute swagger. He wants to smoke. He wants to be in the center. And that's why it's exciting to see what he's going to do in this series here in San Diego, because this is where he puts it all together. And he's never shown any shyness about what it means to be on that big stage.
7: Doug, when... You know, the top two seeds in each league, they get a bye for a week. Everybody else has to continue playing. Is that really a benefit? Does that really help teams? Because it feels like in the past, the teams with the bye in the first round usually fall behind fairly quickly in their series.
6: Yeah, I agree. I think it's a challenge to overcome on some level. Even though, yeah, you might have an older team, you might feel like, okay, certain guys can get rest, and that may be important for a couple of days. But in the end, like it's to be the wild card team, and first of all, you got to win, so you have to put that in there. If you're the wild card team that wins, then you're just like on all cylinders. You're rolling in. You didn't miss a beat. Everybody's hot. They've come off of a tough series, and they're just kind of tested. They're sort of ready to go. And the other team's kind of been sitting there for like 4 or 5 days, just kind of, you know, playing chess. So that is a challenge. And even though that team has the home field advantage, you can be down 1-0 real quick, and then all of a sudden the home field advantage disappears. So you've seen a lot of teams struggle with that. And, you know, the league has tried to do as much as possible to, like, shorten that time. But in the end, you know, you're just off, and some team is in the fire.
5: Talking all things MLB postseason right now with Doug Glanville, who's going to be part of the Cubs and Padres NL wildcard series. But every pitch of Major League Baseball postseason can be heard right here on ESPN Radio and the all-new ESPN app. So with that being said, Doug, I did want to ask you about Aaron Judge. Are you anticipating seeing him for this Yankees wildcard series? And is that even a good idea that he goes and participates?
6: Yeah, I mean, well, look, he's going to do everything he can, you know, that, and, you know, that's what you want from, you know, a guy who's the captain, so to speak, captain part two, the ability to just try to post as much as possible. And in this time, you put it as much as you can aside health wise. If you're not going to just flat out be injured and do what you can to help. And he didn't, you know, perform super well when he did have his stint back. And, you know, but you always know he's dangerous. And if he kind of gets everything clicking, he absolutely can change a game, change a series. So that's the hope. But at the same time, the Yankees have a lot of, you know, a lot of players that have had good years. Ben Rice, you know, he's hit 41 home runs. They have guys that can, you know, play better than they did during the regular season because they've done it, and they have really excellent pitching. So that is, you know, that's where the Yankees kind of stand in a great category, because they can pitch, they can start, they have relievers. They're deciding between, you know, Cy Young Award winner. They just have a lot of depth on that side.
7: The Phillies didn't clinch a playoff berth until the last day of the season. How dangerous do you think they could be in these playoffs?
6: Very, very dangerous. And we had a podcast, a live stream with Buck Showalter earlier today. And Buck's like, the first speech, if you're going to give one, is to remind them, don't act like you just got lucky or backed in. You're here. It's a new season. And those guys have done it year in, year out. They've been in the postseason. They've been in the World Series. They're familiar with this. They know exactly the pulse you need. And that's what makes them dangerous, because it's like, okay, now turn the page. We're in it. And they have pitching that can compete with anybody. And with that, especially on the starting side. So if they can have the pitching and they can get to Duran at the back end, and then you have, you know, guys like Schwarber, Harper, Turner, you know, experienced guys that can really get hot, that makes them really dangerous. And all the teams are very much aware of that.
5: No, they are. They absolutely are. Well, Doug, we'll close out with this fantastic stuff as always. What team playing in the wild card series has the best chance to make the World Series, in your opinion?
6: Well, see, that's the beauty of it. Everybody's counting out the AL West and Central and all those teams. You know, they're just like, they're done. But those are the teams that end up running the table anyway. They're fired up, and they're ready to go. But, you know, I look at the National League, I see that as, you know, certainly a stronger position. And teams like the Padres, Cubs, Phillies, I mean, these are really good teams that could have easily won the division. Padres got a lot better in the

0: second half when it comes to Machado and Jackson Merrill kind of showing out. The Cubs and Padres also made a lot of moves to improve their pitching. So I think the Padres are really dangerous because they're starting to figure out, you know, they did figure out really the second half on getting some of their top players to form. And they have a really phenomenal bullpen. So I'm kind of watching them really closely. I think they're going to be dangerous.
1: See, Emmett, when Doug says people are counting out the AL West, he's talking about me.
2: Yes.
1: He's talking about me. As down as I've been on the AL West all year long, but he's absolutely right. That would be the one, you know, team in that division, right, just all of a sudden decides that they're going to take a run.
2: I'm about to bet on them for that reason.
1: Well, now you lost. Now they lost. Now I know I'm right. Never mind. Emmett just tanked them. Doug, fantastic stuff. Can't wait to hear you guys on the call. Cubs, Padres, NL Wild Card Series. You and John Book, Shambi, coverage of Game 1 starts tomorrow on ESPN Radio at 9:30 p.m. Eastern. Time. Thanks so much for your time, Doug. We always appreciate you.
0: All right, here we go. Yes, sir.
1: Yeah, buddy, here we go. Doug Glanville, ESPN Radio MLB analyst, with us here on Game Night on ESPN Radio on the all-new ESPN app. And Emmett, it is that time. It is go time. Excited about, you know, playoff baseball, postseason baseball, man. That is fun. It is, I mean, it's a great time of year for sure. Watching NFL action, listening to NFL action, then at the same time knowing MLB postseason is going on as well.
2: Talk about how great it was last year. Wasn't it twice that games went 20 innings or something like that?
1: Yeah.
2: Like, that's how crazy postseason can be.
1: It was a hell of a run last year, though. I mean, just some of the performances and, you know, the way that the pitching came alive, and obviously some heroics at the plate. It's just, again, you don't know what you're going to see in postseason action. That's why you hope that everyone is as healthy as possible.
2: Right.
1: You know, talking about Aaron Judge, you obviously want Shohei to be as healthy as possible. You want all the stars to be out there and available because, man, there's not too much that's better than MLB postseason action for sure.
2: Yeah. You want drama, you know, and you want to see stars. You want to see great pitching, great hitting. And that's typically what you get here in the postseason.
1: Yeah, well, we got some drama. We got some drama from a week of NFL action. If you missed it, we got you covered. That's next here on Game Night on ESPN Radio and the all-new ESPN app.
3: Tuesday's Rich Eisen show is outstanding, if I may say so myself. 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

0: who was selected with the 10th overall pick in the 2024 draft. McCarthy has been the Vikings' third-string quarterback behind Kyler Murray and Carson Wentz. Giants head coach John Harbaugh says Jameis Winston will remain the team starter. In Tampa Bay, Baker Mayfield is expected to miss at least 3 weeks with a dislocated thumb on his throwing hand. The MRI showed no additional damage. However, he still needs to regain the ability to grip the football. And the Yankees are weighing whether slugger Aaron Judge will be available for their wild card series against the Boston Red Sox or not. Judge took BP on Monday for the first time since suffering a right calf strain on September 16th. The Yankees are expected to make a decision on their postseason roster shortly before Tuesday's first pitch. Let's take a look at Monday Night Football. Right now, the Bears lead the Eagles 27-7 with 6:26 left in the fourth quarter. Case Keenum tonight, 24-34, 247 yards, two touchdowns, ran for another as he is filling in for the two other quarterbacks that were hurt with the Bears. Coming up next, we'll talk more NFL on Game Night with Q Myers and myself, Emmett Golden.
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4: 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Week 3 is just about in the books as Monday Night Football's getting closer and closer to the end with the Bears having a 27-7 lead with about 6 minutes left to go in that game. So it's getting late early for the Philadelphia Eagles. The Bears are doing their thing. But there was a lot of action to focus in on throughout the course of the weekend. Week 3 action. If you missed any of it, don't worry. We got you covered like this.
3: Did you miss any of this weekend's NFL action?
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4: Like to call a little hurry up offense. Game number one.
3: Panthers at Browns.
4: I had to pause real quick because they had the Browns in it. I mean, I didn't know if you were ready yet.
0: Always messing around.
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0: Oh, you know I stay ready. Hey, Browns 21-18 victory over the Panthers. I can't believe it. If you look at the fourth quarter stats, Deshaun Watson, best quarterback in the NFL. Two game-winning drives. And by the way, Browns defense looked like it's for real.
4: Well, four lead changes in the fourth quarter, none in the first three quarters. Tells you all you need to know. But the Cleveland Browns got the victory. I got to give them credit. What's the next game?
3: Bengals at Steelers.
4: This one is the one to me, Emmett, that I was really intrigued by. I thought Cincinnati, especially the way their defense was playing, was going to do their thing. Jaylen Warren, career high, 176 yards from scrimmage, 150 from scrimmage in the first two games combined. He had a hell of a day for the Steelers.
0: He did, and it seems like the defense for the Bengals, a problem once again.
4: Well, they ran away from Sexy Dexie. Pittsburgh made sure that wherever Sexy Dexie was, they weren't going. Smart strategy by the Pittsburgh Steelers. What's the next game?
3: Texans at Colts.
0: Surprising, right? Like I didn't expect.
4: Shocking.
0: Yeah, I didn't expect the Texans to lose this game. Very surprising. I mean, the defense, you held the Colts to 19 points. You think you should be able to get a win. This one was a surprising game to me.
4: I know Houston started out last year 0-3, but this is a problem. Them being 0-3 this year, you can't expect to catch lightning in the bottle 2 years in a row. Something's wrong with that defense. What's the next game?
3: Chiefs at Dolphins.
4: I just like that I haven't got any kind of penalties on me yet. We are rolling
0: so far,
4: around
0: so
4: here.
0: Good.
4: Little hurry up offense.
0: It's easy.
4: Go ahead.
0: Dolphins suck. Go ahead.
4: Well, that too. Kansas City's 3-0. They're 6-3-0 starting the last 10 seasons, most in the NFL during that span. They got a big week 4 game coming up though next week. What's the next game?
3: Chargers at Bills.
0: All right, look, it wasn't nice what I said about the Dolphins.
4: It wasn't.
0: Be nice.
4: That was very un-Emmett Golden.

0: It was. It was. The Chargers are struggling mightily right now.
1: Look, the Bills turned the ball over 5 times.
0: Yes.
1: And they won.
0: Still couldn't. Well, yeah.
1: Right, exactly. So that tells you the Chargers are struggling. Buffalo gets the victory. Turnovers and defense is something I'm looking at, though, for Buffalo. That's their Achilles heel. Mm-hmm. What's the next game?
2: Jets at Lions.
1: The Detroit Lions, I guess they're good, Emmett.
0: Yeah.
1: I mean, they win this game 31-24, but I feel like it was too close. I feel like the Lions should be flexing their muscles a little bit more than they are.
0: Yeah, I actually think the Jets are better than we're giving them credit for. You know, still not there, not contenders, but much better than last year.
1: Well, Geno Smith was just about perfect on the day, 31 for 37. That makes me wonder about the Detroit Lions defense.
0: Yeah, you can ask those questions.
1: Just play again. Okay, you. That wasn't on me. That wasn't on me. What's the next game? But I keep the party rolling.
2: Seahawks at Commanders.
1: Another game that was surprising. I mean, Marcus Mariota slides
0: week, right?
1: in. Yeah, slides in for Jaden Daniels. The Commanders get 2 picks and a fumble recovery, and they shock Seattle 33-31.
0: I do think this was that jolt when you're like, man, we ain't going to let loose nor quarterback end our season. I think it's right down the tube next week.
1: Yeah, it feels like it. It really does. Seahawks snap their 12-game winning streak. What's the next game?
2: Titans at Giants.
1: Yuck.
0: Yeah. Yuck. Double yuck.
1: Yuck.
0: You know, all I know is we scored 12 points and 6 times 2 is for you. That's all I know from Jameis right there.
1: Ring the bell. Cam Scataboo, 20 carries, 60 yards, 3 receptions, 40 yards, led the team in rushing and receiving. Just not a very good game in general, but the Giants got the dub. Give them credit for that. What's the next game?
2: Patriots at Jaguars.
1: Whooping.
0: Yes.
1: Straight whooping. I think Jacksonville just scored again.
0: Yeah, don't you call it the whooping stick?
1: Yes, they pulled out the whooping stick against the Patriots, 35-6. 6th straight regular season home win dating back to 2025, week 11, 35 points, tied for the most by any team versus the Patriots since the start of last season.
0: Yeah, it's wild. Drake May was an MVP candidate last year, and it's only through 3 games, but you can argue he's the worst quarterback in the NFL right now.
1: 6 interceptions already this season for Drake May. What's the next game?
2: Vikings at Buccaneers.
1: Brian Flores just sent the blitz again. Minnesota, undefeated on the season. They get the 23-16 victory over Tampa Bay. The Vikings, 4+ sacks in 3 straight games to begin the season for the second time since team sacks officially tracked in 1963.
0: I thought that bringing Kyler Murray back would mess up the rhythm they had with Carson Wentz. Not so much. You know, they still were able to win the game.
1: Yeah, but they've been outgained by 244 yards.
0: Yeah.
1: Right?
0: Yeah.
1: I mean, second worst differential in total yards by any 3-0 team in NFL history after the 2020 Seahawks. I'll just take that one.
0: Yeah.
1: But,
0: yeah,
1: I mean, that's something that has to be stated. The Vikings aren't winning because they're stellar on offense. The Vikings are winning because they're stellar on defense.
0: Yes.
1: Brian Flores is cooking with grease. And that grease, ouch, is hot.
0: What's the grease like again?
1: Ouch.
0: Yeah, that's some hot grease right there.
1: I mean, if I'm going to get a penalty, I might as well get a penalty for real, right?
0: Hey, celebrate, right? Get a personal foul while we're at it.
1: Exactly. I got a fine on the way. What's the next game?
2: Cardinals at 49ers.
1: 49ers keep winning despite all the injuries that they have.
0: Right.
1: And how did Deebo Samuel not get a catch but got 80 yards receiving?
0: I don't know. That sounds like a riddle to me. And you know what? Listen, Cardinals lost, but you hung up 30 on the 49ers? I know they're dealing with injuries and stuff, but the Cardinals were at least in it.
1: Yeah, I mean, they were. 2nd straight game allowing 30-plus points for the Cardinals. They can't do that if they want to win some games. But you're right. They were in it. I guess Marvin Harrison Jr. is the big question. Is he going to stick around there, or are they going to move him?
0: They might trade him.
1: I don't see it. Not.
0: I don't know for what, though.
1: I don't either. A lot of people are talking about it. Got a little hurry-up offense going on here. Game night on ESPN Radio and the all-new ESPN app. How about another game, this one in Brazil?
2: Ravens versus Cowboys from Rio de Janeiro, Brazil.
1: What are you doing, Cowboys? What are you doing, Cowboys? Yeah. Doug, they needed like 10 things to go wrong for Baltimore to have a chance to win that game, and all of them went wrong.
0: All the tape watchers, you know, around the NFL all said they were in the absolute worst defense you could have been in that situation.
1: Worst defense, worst clock management, worst all-around play. Defense is no better.

0: 34-31 to Baltimore on the last second walk-off 56-yard field goal. What's the next game?
1: Ooh, I just got
2: Raiders at Saints.
0: Don't look now.
3: Hey.
0: Don't look now. The Raiders are 3-0 on the season. Look, I don't know how sustainable this is. You know how seasons go. But what I can tell you is they haven't allowed a point yet in the fourth quarter. They scored 22 fourth quarter points and have given up none. And they have 9 takeaways on the season.
3: Yeah, I've said the Raiders, the Jets, and the Browns are all much better than they were last year. Not saying any of them are going to make the playoffs, maybe, but they've all improved since last season.
0: Yeah, got to give them a lot of credit for that. Everything they're doing is very intentional. We'll see, like I said, how long that lasts.
4: Delay a game.
0: But nice victory right there in New Orleans, 35-27, Raiders over the Saints. How about one more?
2: Rams at Broncos.
0: I don't know how this one happened. I don't know. They were down. The Rams were up 16-0 on the Broncos. And Denver came storming back in the second half. And there was a terrible penalty called at the end. But I don't think the Rams should have ever been in the position they were in.
3: No, they shouldn't have. And who would have thunk it? A team that a lot of folks said they could go undefeated. They're 1-2 in 3 games.
0: That just shows you that it's so hard to win the NFL. And when you put together a super team, it doesn't necessarily always work out to be a super team. Denver 30, the Rams 26.
4: Delay game. Offense.
0: I think I got it off just like the Eagles got off that tush push right before halftime.
3: Yeah, I don't know. I don't know. Tara just said 4 penalties for 20 yards. Is that us or was that the game?
0: No, that was you. You got 4 penalties for 20 yards.
3: No, I got 1. I did get 1.
0: Yeah, you got 3.
3: All right, yeah. I got 1. You got 3. That's
0: not... No, you got 3.
3: I didn't get 3. No.
0: Man, come on.
3: What happened to the one? I'm going to get it. I might as well celebrate. Now you.
0: That was the one I got.
3: Oh, okay. Well, I don't know who got the other 2.
0: That would be you. He's Evan Colton. I'm Q Myers. That was our hurry-up offense. We got 4 penalties for 20 yards. That's probably mostly on me. That happens, but it's all good. Speaking of penalties, man, the Eagles, they played like they were having penalties and losing all kind of yards. Man, the Chicago Bears had their way with them. Monday Night Football will react to the 27-7 victory. The Bears over the Eagles will do that next here on Game Night on ESPN Radio on the all-new ESPN app.
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6: .27 to go in the game. Keenum under center. Swift the lone back. Play clock to 1-0. Gets the play off. Keenum, the sneak for the touchdown. Touchdown Bears. How about that? Time running out on the clock. And Case Keenum, invigorated. The 38-year-old making his first career start at Soldier Field. Gets a rushing touchdown. And it's 26-7 Bears.
7: Case Keenum threw two touchdown passes, also got the rushing touchdown there on the tush push that you heard, courtesy of ESPN 1000. It's game night here on ESPN Radio, the all-new ESPN app, SiriusXM, China 80, and TuneIn. 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Week 3 is officially in the books. Monday Night Football has come to a close. The Bears 27, the Eagles 7. And remember, Case Keenum, he's the one who gets the start, Emmett. 24 for 34, 247 yards, two touchdowns. Most importantly, no turnovers and took no sacks.
8: Yeah, it was super impressive. And one of the reasons I thought they had a chance with him at quarterback is because he got drafted in 2013. He's played a lot of football, and I know he hasn't played in a couple years, but you know, you don't lose that knowledge. You don't lose all those reps that you took. So if you're going to throw somebody out there for one game that you might need in a pinch, I felt like a guy with his amount of, just of ability and his experience, and I felt like they had a chance, and he actually exceeded what I was expecting. I thought it would be a close game, but honestly, it never really was that close, right. And it could have been a lot worse had they, you know, converted early in the game and some opportunities they had.
7: The majority of the night felt like the first drive of the game for the Bears, where they surgically went up and down the field like it was nothing. And that Case Keenum wasn't a backup quarterback, not even a backup quarterback, a third string quarterback. Like, that's the reality of it. You're spot on when you say that, well, he's a veteran. He was drafted many years ago. You don't lose the knowledge. You don't. But there's something to be said about being a third string quarterback, right? You're not Caleb Williams. You're not even Tyson Bagent. You're Case Keenum, who you have on the roster, and a lot of teams don't even carry three quarterbacks at a certain stage, right?
8: And if they do, they're super young.
7: It's the emergency guy.
8: Yeah.
7: Right.
8: Yep. Yeah.
7: So I thought that was impressive that Ben Johnson, for the first time, is playing with a quarterback that's not a number one overall pick, right? And he's able to put together a game plan where it wasn't asking Case Keenum to do too much and set him up for a position to succeed. And that's all you ask coaches ever to do, is set the players up for success. And on this night, Chicago had a lot of success with Case Keenum, who spread the ball around. And like I said, two touchdowns, no interceptions, no sacks, taking care of the ball is most importantly. Following the game, he caught up with our Laura Rutledge.
9: Case, you just looked at me and said, are you kidding me? I feel like we should be saying that to you. How would you describe tonight?
10: I don't know. I really don't have any words. There's so much emotion, so much that went into this week. Man, these guys that I play with in this locker room, it's incredible. I mean, Ben Johnson was cooking tonight. He's in his bag. The guys made huge plays down the field. O-line blocked their tails off. I mean, you got to give the Eagles credit. Heck of a team coming in here, but golly, we responded, and it was so much fun.
9: You know as well as anybody, this game can be cruel. It may feel like it slips away from you and you never have a chance to do something like this again. To know what you did tonight and to think about that perspective, what goes through your head?
10: I,

0: mean, all glory to God. Like, I'm not here without him. Where he has put me here, he's made me for this. I'm so thankful for him. I can't thank him enough. So, just an incredible opportunity. I love this city. This Texas boy loves Chicago, man. This is a cool spot. So, gonna celebrate this one tonight.
1: You said pregame that you hoped you would make your kids proud. Kyler and Cadence got to watch you tonight for the first time, getting to see their dad.
0: Hopefully they stayed up. Hopefully they didn't fall asleep over there. We kept it exciting for them. Yeah. Golly, I'm gonna have fun. I'm gonna have fun watching. There they are. I'm gonna have fun watching the game with them tomorrow on the couch. Or probably just Bluey. They probably won't want to watch it again. They're like, we saw it one time already, Dad. But oh man, it's so special. I love my family. My wife Kimberly, she's been here the whole ride. I wouldn't be here without her either. So,
1: congratulations, Case.
0: Well, I appreciate it.
2: That's Case Keenum, Bears quarterback, after the 27-7 victory over the Philadelphia Eagles. You can hear him get choked up a little bit, you know, and he ended up rallying and grabbing it together. Yeah. But, you know, for a guy like Case Keenum, he probably thought he'd never have an opportunity to play again.
3: Right.
2: Right. To your point, this guy, he was a third string quarterback, been in the league since 2013 and is a third string quarterback. And I'm sure he's had conversations with himself. Like, how much longer I'm going to do this?
3: Right.
2: You know, and I'm sure he probably thought about it in the offseason. He gets an opportunity. Hey, why not? And next thing you know, Caleb Williams goes down. Bajent goes down. Oh, I find myself here on Monday Night Football against a division rival. What am I going to do? Oh, I'm just going to go out there, throw for 247 yards, two touchdowns. I'm going to run for another one and win a game for Chicago.
4: Yeah, that was impressive. It really was. Keenum's the oldest player with a rushing touchdown in their team debut since this guy named Tom Brady at 43 years old. You might have heard of him. Got one at 43 years old in his Buccaneers debut back on September 13, 2020. Also the oldest player to score a rushing touchdown in Bears history. Second oldest quarterback in Bears history to win a start, behind only Todd Collins in 2010. So, I mean, I just, hearing that interview with Laura Rutledge and just seeing what he's able to do and watching, you know, here in Studio Q, I got the TV on and seeing him run around the field, celebrating the win, throwing his hat to the fans, embracing his family. You kind of feel good for Case Keenum and his whole family that they all got to experience that on Monday Night Football.
2: Facts, 100%. I think
4: feel like I just went soft. I went Emmett Golden.
2: No,
4: every day is a sunny day. Why is it a sunny day? Like, I feel like I took a page out of Emmett's book.
2: No, you had some perspective. That's all that. That's all that was. Is one thing I think that we're all guilty of is we feel like if you're not a star quarterback, you have no value, which just isn't realistic.
4: No, that's
2: like,
4: not real.
2: You know, it's like, you know, there is places for guys who, okay, maybe they don't have the strongest arm. Maybe they're not the fastest. Maybe they're old. That's right. OLD are old guys, right? None of us want to be called old, even though it's a blessing to get there.
4: I have to say, it's a blessing to get there, brother.
2: Hell yeah, it is. But to see, like, this is an example of it. There are roles on teams that are valuable where you could use a guy like Case Keenum. And I'm happy for him that he was able to show the rest of the league, you know, that look, you don't have to have, you know, a super young guy who might have physical tools as your third quarterback, but you got to really teach him how to be a quarterback. Nah, you can grab a guy that's been around for a while and you know what? Just might win you a game.
4: Yeah, and the thing about it, and I got to give Case Keenum a lot of credit, he was prepared.
2: Yep.
4: He was ready. Now, he didn't get thrown into the game, you know, mid-game or anything, but he still was ready. He was prepared. He looked like a starting quarterback. He operated like a starting quarterback, and he led this Bears team like a starting quarterback. And again, to get 27 points and to be able to just go right down the field on the first drive and put together, you know, just a like it looked like a well-oiled machine. And, you know, the other thing that was a big deal was spreading the ball around. Khalif Raymond, 6 catches. Luther Burden, 7 catches. Rome Odunze, 3. Colston Loveland, 4. You know what I mean? Like, it wasn't just one guy that was shining. It was multiple dudes getting involved and really leading to the success of this Bears team. Caitlin hit us up on our socials at eGoldie80 at your boy Q254 and at ESPN Radio and said, who knew that our Chicago Bear unk had some older man strength? Love to see it.
2: Well said. Well said. And it could have been worse. You talk about Rome Odunze dropped an easy touchdown earlier in the game. They could have put up 34 on this Phillies team. And also, and Case Keenum deserves all the love. But that Bears defense, They were awesome. They turned over Philadelphia a couple times tonight, and you could just tell there was pressure on Jalen Hurts. Receivers were covered, and, man, they stopped the run. They did a good job.
4: But they didn't really stop the run, though. I think the Eagles stopped the run.
2: You're right. In the first half, Saquon Barkley did what he wanted to.
4: Yeah.
2: And then in the second half, it was like they just didn't do it.
4: Right.
2: You know?
4: Saquon had 15 carries for 82 yards. I mean, I'm not a mathematician, but I can tell you that's 5.5 yards a pop.
2: Right. Right.
4: So I don't know why they decided to go away from it. I don't know why they decided that they weren't going to run the ball more. Jalen Hurts was 16 for 25 for a 153 and an interception, 2 sacks that he took, and that interception he threw was awful looking.
2: Yeah. It's an epidemic. You know what happened is the Bears scored first in the third quarter. Then it was like, we got to pass. No, you don't. You got Saquon Barkley. You can hand him the ball once and he could take it 80 yards and score a touchdown.
4: Hit a home run, exactly. Right. Yeah.
2: He was so close.
4: Yeah, I didn't understand that because Saquon was doing whatever he wanted. Mm-hmm. He was getting a head full of steam going, you know, student body, whatever the case may be, whatever they wanted to do, it looked like Saquon was able to do. And then at some point they said, you know what? Let's not do that anymore. That was too successful. Let's try something else.
2: Yeah,
4: exactly. We continue to react to Monday Night Football next here on Game Night on ESPN Radio.
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1: In the NFL, the New York Giants have acquired quarterback J.J. McCarthy from the Minnesota Vikings. New York sent a 2027 fifth-round pick to Minnesota for McCarthy, who was selected 10th overall in 2024 and had been the Vikings' third-string quarterback behind Kyler Murray and Carson Wentz. Giants coach John Harbaugh says Jameis Winston will remain the team's starter. In Tampa Bay, Baker Mayfield is expected to miss at least 3 weeks, I should say, with a dislocated thumb on his throwing hand. The MRI showed no additional damage to Mayfield's right thumb. However, he still needs to regain the ability to grip the football. Let's take a look at Monday Night Football, where the Bears pull the upset. They win 27-7 over the Philadelphia Eagles. Case Keenum tonight, 24-34, 247 yards, 2 touchdowns. He ran for another to lead the Bears to victory. Coming up next on Game Night, more conversation about Monday Night Football straight ahead.
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3: Seconds to go. Second and 11. Bears fans parading out with a nice victory tonight. Case Keenum going to take that victory snap. Takes a knee. Smile on his face. The Chicago Bears have held their ground here at home. 27-7 the final. Case Keenum takes the knee to end it. Case closed. Bears win it.
4: Right there, courtesy of ESPN 1000. You heard it. The Bears win it. 27-7, closing out week 3 NFL action. 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And coach, thanks so much for your time. Appreciate you. Case Keenum, not a backup quarterback, the third string quarterback, comes in as the starter, and he looked every part of the starter, coach. What did you think about the performance from Case Keenum this evening?
5: Well, I thought it was outstanding, and really it ties into what Case was talking about after the game, is their head coach, Ben Johnson, the way he was calling the game for Case. And put him in a lot of situations where he had the ability to get the ball out, get it to his playmakers. And, this thing was like they got off to a hot start, and you thought Philly was going to try to mount a comeback, but due to some errors and some bad decisions as well, and the momentum of Chicago and the crowd just never allowed Philly to pull close.
1: Herm, typically when you see a veteran quarterback on a team that's not a starter, he's usually backing up a young starter. From what we saw from Case Keenum tonight, is this going to show teams that there might be another role for veteran quarterbacks, albeit the third-string quarterback usually don't like to see teams keep three anymore?
5: Yeah, I think the way when you look at it now in the league, there's been so many injuries of quarterbacks, right? And then you have a guy, a veteran guy that has a lot of experience. They don't need many reps at all. They're really good for the look team quarterback for the defense during the course of the week. And, and more of these guys now, as you see, are in the league. The older quarterbacks are just kind of hanging out. And when their number gets called, the game's not too big for them. They've got a lot of experience. And they go in and it was quite a night for Case Keenum and the Chicago Bears to beat Philly. You know, Philly's a pretty good football team. This team is really good, one of the better teams in the NFC, but they had no answer tonight. I mean, it was you thought Philly was going to make a charge and get back in this. That wasn't the case. You got to give Chicago's defense credit, too.
4: A ton of credit. Again, Coach Herm Edwards is with us here on Game Night on ESPN Radio and the all-new ESPN app. Myself and Emmett were talking about that defense, and I said, well, early on, it wasn't great for Chicago. Matter of fact, Saquon Barkley was gashing them, and then they went away from the run. What would be the reason that they went away from the run, in your opinion, Coach?

0: Well, all of a sudden, you know, you look at the clock and you're watching this and you're going, we're not down by a score anymore. I mean, as the thing kept getting away from them, and this is where Philly defense, you know, you looked at it and you go, there were a lot of times in the back end of Philly's defense, guys were running wide open. And I was like, man, who's covering that guy? Nobody. So, you know, it was a great game plan by Ben Johnson. They executed it, and hopefully Philly kind of learned their lesson. Like I said, look, guys, I just believe anymore the way it all unfolds, you don't really know who you are until after about 4 weeks in the National Football League due to the fact that most of your starters don't play in the preseason anymore, and they're not in shape to play football. You know, there's a shape you have to get in to play football. You can practice all you want, but the anxiety of playing the game of football is different when you play it. These guys don't. They don't play it until the regular season, and it looks like this.
1: Is there anything that we can learn, though, through the first 3 weeks across the NFL? As I do agree with you, it's still the preseason, but is there anything we can take away from these first 3 weeks?
0: Well, I think that we love football. There's no doubt about that. And we all sit here and watch it. And I think we all understand, too, that, you know, once the smoke clears in about another week, all of a sudden you're going to find yourself looking at some teams going, are they really like this? And there's a lot of excuses being made right now, you know, but by everyone. They're going, they're not. Well, after a while, you are who you are. You got about another week of this. And you better figure it out, because if it's bad, you better find a way to change it.
2: Yeah, true. True story right there. Coach Herm Edwards is with us here on Game Night on ESPN Radio on the all-new ESPN app. What did you think about the Giants making a trade for J.J. McCarthy, giving up a fifth-round pick next year in the draft for the former first-round pick?
0: Yeah, you know, that's his brother calling his brother, right? But, hey, man, the guy played for me at Michigan. He's pretty good, by the way. You know, we won a lot of games. And, look, Jameis is fine, but – you know, there's going to come a point to where we know Jameis Winston, too. You know, we watched him, too. Now, right now, everything's good, but if things should go awry, the brother called the brother and say, look, you know, that guy's out there, fifth-round pick. That's not a whole lot for a guy that, you know, won a lot of games for me at Michigan. So that was kind of when that happened today, I started laughing. I said, okay, here we go.
2: Coach, how good is Jameis, in your opinion? Because, I mean, they gave him some good money to be the backup quarterback, and I've been pretty underwhelmed so far from what I've seen from a couple stints from him.
0: Well, this is why they went and got J.J. McCarthy, right? I mean, it's just – and we know Jameis. You know, we love him. He's great. He's great for us, for the media. He always has something to say. You know, it's kind of ironic. And this is how old I am. You know, I can remember – the Under Armour All-American game, high school football game that they have in Orlando, right?
2: Yep.
0: Well, the two quarterbacks, Jameis Winston was my quarterback. And Kyler Murray was Steve Mariucci's quarterback on the other side.
2: Wow.
0: Right? I mean, that's how many kids came through that game. A lot of them. A lot of them went on to college. But a lot of them, these kids, I can remember when they were playing in this game, we would have coaches meetings and we would talk about some of these guys about they're going to be NFL players. And this is when they were seniors in high school, when they were getting ready to go to college.
2: Yeah.
0: And Jameis was one of them. He was our quarterback. And then Kyler Murray was the guy. We were nervous together. How are we going to tackle this guy, man? He's running around a little quarterback. Man. Same guy he is right now in the NFL.
1: Oh, that's hilarious. Coach, I actually was surprised that the Giants decided to go after a younger quarterback in J.J. McCarthy. I was thinking maybe a veteran to come in. What did you make of them going after a young guy who has kind of struggled through his first 3 years?
0: Well, you know, and when you look at the quarterback position, sometimes guys do that, you know, and they get hardened when they struggle and they've been to a couple teams, especially a lot of first-round drafts. Look, we've seen it. Sam Darnold.
1: Yeah.
0: Right? I mean, come on, man. There's guys that, you know, Baker Mayfield. Right? I mean, we seen them. They're all over the league. You know, they were high-round pick, came into the league. A lot of fanfare, kind of failed. They dropped by the wayside. And all of a sudden, they bounced around and they find a place. And, you know, they become the quarterback that everyone thought they were going to be when they drafted them. But it's just, it's a unique position, you know. But there's a hardening of a guy that plays quarterback in the National Football League that didn't make it maybe at his first stop and just needed a place. And they're good. They don't need a lot of reps. You know, where you can keep three if you want. And even the veteran guy doesn't need a lot. I remember, I went through this when I was in New York, and Chad Pennington gets hurt. And at halftime, we make the call. And it was Vinny Testaverde, right? Mm-hmm. And Vinny Testaverde was watching the game. We said, hey, man, can you get up here? He said, I could be there tomorrow. I said, okay, get on the plane. And guess what? The next week, he started. Mm-hmm. He started. He started a game for us. I mean, it was like, Vinny, call Vinny. He was watching the game. He said, I can be on the plane tomorrow.
2: Nice. It sounds like Joe Flacco in Cleveland a few years ago.
1: Yeah.
2: When they needed him, got him off the bench and got him off the couch and got him in there into Cleveland. Well, Coach, Who's most responsible for the meltdown in Brazil when it comes to the Cowboys and their bad clock management and just the whole way that game ended for Dallas? It just seemed like someone needed to be responsible for the clock, and it seemed like nobody was responsible.
0: Well, the head coach is going, you know, he's going to take the hit on that one, and that's what you do as head coach. And I think going forward, you know, when you got to make so many decisions as a head coach, and you know, when on offense, defense, clock management, and look, I know I went through it too, and I think a lot of guys now with what they do is they get a guy that's in the box, you get a coach that's in the box, and that's all he does. And you know what else you do too? When you see situations, what I used to do, when you see situations like this that happen to coaches and teams, you take all these situations during the course of a year, and the next season, you collect them. And you go through them as a staff, and then you actually practice these situations. Say, look, if we were in this situation, this is how we would handle it. So you kind of, you draw on it. You know, errors of other coaches and decisions you made, you look at it on the offseason, and you practice these things as a team. Say, man, if this could have happened to us, what would we have done, right? And so you make your team aware, and it makes you a better football team, a smarter football team, and that's what you try to do.
2: Well, the Ravens needed about 10 things to go right for them an opportunity to win that game. And all 10 of them, Coach, went right for them. Like, everything. Yeah. It was wild to me. But there you go. That's why they play the game, right? That's why they play the game. Coach, fantastic stuff as always. Thanks so much for giving us a few minutes of your time. We appreciate you here on game night.
0: My pleasure, man. Thank you.
2: Coach Herm Edwards right there, ESPN NFL analyst, and stops by every single Monday following Monday Night Football. Always appreciate the efforts and the time of one coach, Herm Edwards. He's Emmett Golden. I'm Q Myers. It's game night here on ESPN Radio. Coach to coach, what does the Bears coach think about the victory and the job that Case Keenum did stepping in relief of Caleb Williams? 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
13: To the 41, Keenum in the second half, 6 of 7 throwing the ball. Swift back in the field, he's a lone back. In motion right, Burden picked up by Cooper DeJean. Here's the snap and a throw by Keenum. Over the middle, wide open. Raymond 20, 15-10, running away from the pack to the end zone. Touchdown! Touchdown Bears! Khalif Raymond from Case Keenum. 41-yard catch and run in the clear.
2: They drew it up, right? Yeah. Case Keenum, phenomenal night. 24 of 34, 247 yards, 2 touchdowns, no INTs, no sacks taken, and the Bears go on to beat the Eagles 27-7, ESPN 1000 on the highlight there. It's game night here on ESPN Radio, the all-new ESPN app, SiriusXM Channel 80, and TuneIn, presented by Progressive Insurance. Tonight was going to be a big test as far as I was concerned, Emmett, because Ben Johnson hadn't coached up anyone who wasn't a number one overall pick, right? He obviously coached up Jared Goff in Detroit and Caleb Williams. Well, Case Keenum, right, is a 38-year-old, and all of a sudden he's stepping into the big stage on Monday Night Football. Obviously, he's been there, done that, but a veteran that hasn't played in a while. And Ben Johnson was in his bag all night long. From the opening drive, he was in his bag.
1: Yeah, he was. And, you know, for anybody that questioned whether he was a good play caller or not, I think tonight's an example of, yes, he is, because he didn't do too much. He didn't DTM.
2: No.
1: Now, with that being said, I didn't like how much they didn't run the ball, but it didn't hurt. They won the game. So I guess I don't exactly know as much as I think I do.
2: Well, you know, when it's all said and done, they still ended up toting the rock 35 total times.
1: Yeah.
2: Right?
1: A lot of it was late.
2: A lot of it was late, to your point. And but then again, Case Keenum, he only threw the ball 34 times, and he obviously had a lot of success, so I got to give him credit for that. But Ben Johnson did a hell of a job setting him up and putting him in the best position to succeed. So how does he feel about Case Keenum's performance? Let's go back to the Chicago and hear from the head coach.
14: Offensively, we struggled to run the ball there early on, but we stuck with it and we were able to get a little bit there on the back end to finish out the game. But I think it's all about Case Keenum and what he was able to do here tonight. I thought he did an extraordinary job when the running game's not going, as a play caller, being able to lean into the passing game and knowing that that our guys are going to protect for him, and he's going to get the ball out and go to the right guy in time, take care of the football, good decisions, you know, 24, 34, almost 250, two touchdowns, just played really efficient football, and couldn't be more proud of him for that. So I'll go ahead and open it up from there.
15: With Case, the flow of that opening drive, what did you feel from your vantage point of watching that thing get rolling?
14: Yeah, no, he was confident in what he was doing. You know, it was the night before the game. We always do our quarterback meeting, and he, you know, he ran the show. The coaching staff kind of took a back seat, and there were no reminders from us. He was just going through the list of every single play that was on the plan and what he was going to do, and gave us his favorites, and that was really it. I thought that right there is a good indicator of what it's going to look like on game day, and you know, and we needed it. We needed him to play that well, particularly how slow we were staying on schedule in terms of that running game there for the first three quarters. So not a surprise at all. You know, he just he tackled everything this week with enthusiasm. I think the guys really responded to how he was approaching, and they knew going into it, whether it's Caleb, whether it's Tyson, whether it's Case, like we've got one of the best quarterback rooms in the NFL, and tonight was a reflection of that.
15: And what did you see from the receivers and skilled players in terms of the execution of the routes and bringing your play design to life on the field?
14: Yeah, no, I think I felt like they did a really good job. You know, they take a lot of pride in those little details. Coach Randall L. does a great job. It's hard to say without watching the tape, just because we are very critical of where they need to be and when they're supposed to be there, but it felt like it looked right from the sideline. At least from my perspective, it did. So credit to all those guys. It's the same thing. They know that they got to step up, and there is no messing around. Like, this guy's going to get the ball out quick, and if I'm not there, then he might be past me at that point.
15: How does this week emphasize your message that you've been hitting for the last 2 years to them about adapting to your team, about adapting, adjusting, dealing with circumstances as they come up?
14: Yeah, well, I think we take a lot of pride in the fact that that we're a little bit different, and we just continue to fight throughout the course of a 60-minute game. It's something we try to really ingrain in ourselves throughout the course of the spring and throughout training camp. You know, we do things different, and so we knew it was going to take all 60 minutes here to beat a team like this. This team, I mean, they came down those first two games of their season, they came down to the wire, and so we were very conscious that we were going to have to play our best there at the end of the game, and I think we did that. Just really proud of the group throughout, because they really don't bat an eye. You know, when things get a little bit sideways, or, you know, we go for it on fourth down and we don't get it, you know, everyone's ready to respond the right way. So it's great to see.
15: Regarding Case and just kind of the visible emotion, it seemed like he was shown throughout this game. Could you tell this opportunity meant a lot to him?
14: Yeah. It, you could tell it meant a lot to him, but at the same time, he kept his composure. It's a lot. I think it'd be easy for a younger player to just get overexcited or stimulated, and yet, you know, you could tell that he was ready, and he couldn't wait to get out there, but at the same time, under control. And the rest of the unit feeds off of that. They always feed off the quarterback, and I think his demeanor really radiated with everybody. He's always positive, and the guys love that.
15: Was it that tipped you or settled you toward going with Case as opposed to Tyson?
14: It was the course of the week. We just saw from the base day to third down day to red zone day, just the totality of it all. We just felt really good about what that looked like, and it wasn't fair to Tyson not getting those same quality reps with really new pass catchers. You know, think about it during training camp, how many throws has he had to Rome? How many throws has he had to Luther? He's had some, but, you know, we thought when you look back at it, the course of the week was really important to getting a little bit of chemistry going.
1: That's Ben Johnson, the Chicago Bears head coach, after the 27-7 victory over the Philadelphia Eagles. And, man, his stock just went up. It was already high. He was already highly regarded as a great offensive mind in the NFL. And to be able to do that with a third-string quarterback, to have that type of efficiency on offense, they never looked like – they were being quarterbacked by a third string quarterback. And that's
2: or
1: something
2: a backup in general.
1: Yeah, that's something to be said for the entire offense. Wasn't a bunch of false starts.
2: Nope.
1: Wasn't a bunch of errant passes where receivers weren't where you thought they were. They looked like Case Keenum had been their quarterback all year. And that, I actually got to give credit to the entire coaching staff of having these guys ready and all on the same page. That was impressive.
2: Well, I got to give a lot of credit to Case Keenum because of what Ben Johnson said. When they did their quarterback meeting on Friday, then he's basically spitting everything right back at him. Hey, this is what we're going to do. Okay, this is my responsibility on this. Okay, this is what we're going to do. All right, this is my responsibility on that. He's going through all the checks. He is, again, very prepared, right? I mean, if you're prepared, what do they say? If you stay ready, you ain't got to get ready.
1: You ain't got to get ready, exactly.
2: Right. He clearly stayed ready, and I didn't know that that's what that was going to be. Right? For a guy who's 38 years old at this stage of his career, didn't know how interested he was in staying ready, to be honest with you. Because, I mean, how do we know? We don't know until we see it. But clearly he was very much in the moment. You know, and I thought that Ben Johnson also brought up a good point about, yeah, Tyson Bagent clear concussion protocol, but he missed a lot of practice. So all of a sudden you're going to run him out there because he's the second string quarterback and just say, hey, I know you haven't practiced much, but go get it. Go figure it out on Monday Night Football. So for them to make the decision as a staff to go with the veteran who, one, had gone through reps already in practice, and two, he already, you know, again, stayed ready so he didn't have to get ready, that made all the sense in the world. Because, again, from my point of view, this did not look like a Chicago Bears team that was being, you know, manned by a guy that was a backup quarterback at all.
1: No, it didn't. It didn't. You know, I'm not going to say Case Keenum looked like he was Caleb Williams out there tonight.
2: No, he's not.
1: Exactly.
2: But he looked like a starting quarterback. It didn't look like that there was a massive drop-off. That's what
1: 100%. Took the words out of my mouth. And you got to feel good if you need them to play another game.
2: Absolutely. And if you're Nick Sirianni and the Eagles, you probably are trying to figure out what in the world went wrong on Monday Night Football. We'll actually hear from the head coach next on Game Night on ESPN Radio.
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1: To week with the quadricep injury after an MRI showed that he avoided a long-term injury. He is unlikely to play on Sunday against the Chicago Bears, though. Speaking of the Chicago Bears, they played the Philadelphia Eagles on Monday Night Football. They got the 27-7 victory at home tonight. Case Keenum, 24-34, 247 yards passing, two touchdowns, also rushed for another. We'll continue post-game coverage of Monday Night Football straight ahead on Game Night with Q Myers and me, Emmett Golden.
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2: 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I like those as well. I don't like to have to think too much, and well, don't have to think too much with that riddle at all. I'll tell you who is thinking right now, the Philadelphia Eagles. The Eagles are thinking, what happened? What happened on Monday Night Football? They come in feeling like, hey, they're going to face a backup quarterback. They have a good defense. They have Saquon Barkley back. They have Jalen Hurts. No problem, right? They're going to go into the Shy and pick up a victory. And it was everything but that, right? They were beat from the opening drive of Chicago. So Philadelphia's got to be feeling some type of way about whatever happened on that field on Monday Night Football.
3: Yeah. Yeah. If you're the Eagles right now, and you know how Philly is, oh, I'm sure they want somebody's head to roll. I don't think that the Eagles will react that quickly, but I know the fans are furious tonight.
2: The Eagles' 7 points scored ties the fewest in the game under head coach Nick Sirianni. That's 98 games, including the playoffs. Scored 7 points in 2021, week 12 against the Giants. That was a loss 13-7. This was a loss 27-7. They were, I mean, really, they just did not look like themselves. They did not look like they were on the same page. For everything that we praised the Bears and Case Keenum and Ben Johnson for making everything look like it was comfortable and they were on point, the Eagles did not look like they were on point. They looked like they were, you know, being, their offense is being called by a young play caller, a guy that didn't have a lot of experience, and they just couldn't figure things out. And once they felt like they got too far behind, they stopped handing the ball off to Saquon Barkley, and it felt like it went downhill from there, to say the least. But what does Nick Sirianni think? Let's go back to Chicago and hear from the Eagles head coach.
4: Hey, Nick, why not go for the fourth and one in that situation? And then that's kind of a follow-up to that. Why then go for another fourth and five on the next series?
5: Yeah. You know, as I look back at that, I should have went for it there. Didn't like that decision. The thought process was right there. We were down two scores. I didn't want to give him a short field, but again, it was a long one. It was all of one. It was one and plus. So, but again, right there, that he had a good situation to be able to get it. But you know, defense did get a stop. They got us the ball right back. Ended up having the penalty there. To put us obviously deeper, and then we were on their plus side of the field, a little less time, a little less possessions, and went for it there. I like the decision to go for it on the fourth and five. Hindsight, I feel like I should have went for it on the fourth and one and a half.
4: Nick, the sequence where Jalen is in the medical tent, what information do you have?
5: I get nothing. You remember the thing that happened last year in one of the games where the coach was trying to get information there? You're not, and I get it. You're not supposed to get the information there. That they need to go through their process there.

0: you know, you think about maybe calling a timeout in a situation like that. Now it proved that we needed that timeout later in the half to be able to go drive and score. But if you call a timeout, I have no idea what's going on and when he's going to come out. Like, he could come out and have to go in and get evaluated. You just don't know in those situations. And I think that's the right way to go about it, because, again, you don't want to influence the health of the player is the most important thing. You know, unfortunate how that series turned out. First and goal at the one, we lose some yards, and then we throw an interception. It was unfortunate how that possession played itself out.
1: Nick, you emphasize the things that it doesn't take talent to do. And it seems like you guys are kind of struggling in those areas right now. Why do you think that is, and what do you do to fix it?
0: Yeah, you know, I think we all have to own that loss right there. I don't think anybody coached well. I don't think anyone played well. It was a true team loss. And when it's a true team loss, you know, I have to look at myself first. Like, we weren't ready to coach. We weren't ready to play. And that ultimately starts and ends with me. And again, it was just, you know, it's my responsibility. Every product, everything that's on that field is my responsibility. I didn't do a good enough job. We'll keep coaching it like crazy. We have to be able to master the things that require no talent. And we had some penalties, you know, pre-snap penalties. We had some penalties in the secondary also. And obviously, right, the turnovers as well. To be down 3-0 on turnovers, it's hard to overcome. And I have to do a better job coaching. And like I said, it always starts with me and always ends with me on that.
1: You were animated after that hit on Jalen on the sideline. What had you emotional?
0: Well, you know, obviously you want to always fight for your players and protect your players. I always come away when I have a moment like that with remorse. All right, of, man, I shouldn't let my emotions get the best of me. Those guys are out there trying to make a play. It was close on the sideline. It ended up being a penalty. Obviously, you never want to see your quarterback get hit like that. But it's in the heat of the moment. I know nobody's trying to hurt anybody out there. And I always have remorse when I act that way. But I always love fighting for our players. Like, I love our guys. And so the emotion of the game probably got the better of me today. And I have to learn from that in that particular moment. I have to be more steady in that situation, you know, and be able to, like I say to the guys all the time, be able to move on and go to the next play. I just, yeah, I didn't like how I handled that.
1: What stalled the offense in the second half?
0: Yeah, you know, I thought we were running it well in the first half. You know, obviously we didn't, you know, we had a hold in one of those drives, that put us back after a big run. So again, just kind of being off schedule there, not, you know, being in third and long, being in second and long. And we have to fix that, you know, or the negative plays, you know, there's going to be 1 and 2 yard gains in the run game at times. But you can't go backwards. It's hard to move the ball forward, especially against a good defense. I mean, that team's a good team. I got a lot of respect for that team, a lot of respect for their coaches, and they out coached and outplayed us today. And it was the full game worth of that. And that's why the score was what it was.
2: That's Philly's head coach Nick Sirianni after the 27-7 loss to the Chicago Bears. And he's right. They didn't look ready at all.
3: No.
2: You know, they didn't look ready on offense. They didn't look ready on defense. You know, I know there were some things that happened, a tough hit by Jalen Hurts as he was running, you know, out of bounds. I thought maybe that would galvanize the team and wake them up. It didn't. It seemed like they just kind of lost more composure in that moment. Not the best day at all for the Philadelphia Eagles. And with that being said, after 3 games, they're 2-1.
3: Right.
2: You know, it feels worse than it really is. Their season isn't over by any stretch of the imagination.
3: No, not at all. But it did look like they thought they were going to show up and pick up a W.
2: Yep.
3: It looked 100%. Like they thought that they were showing up. They were playing a backup quarterback, and it was going to be an easy day at the stadium. And it was everything but that. 10 penalties for 61 yards. The yardage wasn't terrible, but 10 penalties, you can't have that. 3 turnovers, you can't have that. And the time of possession. Just look at the time of possession for the Eagles. 23 minutes and 7 seconds. That's it. The Bears had the ball for over 36 minutes, almost 37 minutes. That is

0: an eternity compared to what the Eagles had the ball for.
1: Yeah, it is. Even when the Bears didn't score, they would still eat up clock. Yeah, they still get 2-3 first downs and keep the clock going, which when you have the lead is excellent. You know, it's not as good as points, but it's the best worst case scenario, you know, you can run into when you have, when you have the ball to be able to control it. 'Cause it's football, right? The most important thing in this sport is the football. And if you possess it longer than others, 9 times out of 10, pretty good things happen.
0: Yeah, I mean, it really does. It's funny, Chris Canty, our resident Super Bowl champ, said on Unsportsmanlike, sometime last year he said it, and I've been holding on to this now for this whole time, and I talk about it, I bring it up as much as possible. The number 50 is what you're always looking for. And this is the old Bill Parcells thing. John Harbaugh uses it quite a bit as well. 50 is what you're looking for, and that's a math problem. It's the amount of rushing attempts that you have and the number of completions that you have. And if you get 50 or more, 9 times out of 10, you're going to win that game. Right now, if you lose a turnover battle, there's something to be said about that. So for the Bears, they had 24 completions, and they had 35 rushing attempts. So you do the math. That's 59.
1: Yep.
0: Right?
1: Yeah.
0: On the Eagles side of things, this tells you the whole story. 16 completions and only 19 rushing attempts.
1: Ain't going to get it done.
0: Right? You don't have the ball enough. You don't have the ball enough. And the time of possession, when I say 23 minutes, I literally mean 23 minutes. Like, it was not good with time of possession. They just didn't have enough production on the offensive side of things. And you got to give the Bears defense credit for that. And, oh, by the way, the Eagles, when they did have it, they turned the ball over 3 times as well. So,
1: and that's no good.
0: Man, that is what we would say is no bueno, my friend. No bueno. Thanks. That is all bad. And it resulted in a 27-7 victory, the Bears over the Philadelphia Eagles. He's Emmett Golden. I'm Q Myers. Coming up next, Case Keenum. He was the man of the hour. Matter of fact, he was the man of the whole game. We'll hear from him next here on Game Night on ESPN Radio on the all-new ESPN app.
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0: 7:27 to go in the game. Keenum under center. Swift the lone back. Play clock to 1-0. Gets the play off. Keenum, the sneak for the touchdown. Touchdown, Bears. How about that? Time running out on the clock. And Case Keenum, invigorated. The 38-year-old making his first career start at Soldier Field. Gets a rushing touchdown. And it's 26-7 Bears.
1: There you go, Case Keenum. Rushing it in? What? Getting the ball in? Okay. Head coach Ben Johnson said that that was a Mike Martz special. They got Case Keenum into the end zone. The Eagles, they have the tush push. Well, Ben Johnson pulled out the Mike Martz special. Highlight courtesy of ESPN 1000. It's game night here on ESPN Radio. The all-new ESPN app, SiriusXM Channel 80, and tune in. 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And I have to admit, Emmett, the last thing I would have expected from the 38-year-old quarterback getting his first start is a rushing touchdown, even though it wasn't like he had to run from very far. But you just don't expect the 38-year-old to go ahead and go right up the gut and sneak into the end zone like that.
2: Especially the actual play, which if you go back and look at it, the two guards, when the ball is snapped, they don't crash down like you would in the tush push. Right. They actually pull and go out. They leave, and the two defensive tackles are standing there. They don't know what's going on. They don't even tackle Case Keenum. They just kind of swipe at him, and he scores. It was crazy. You could tell it took those two tackles by surprise. Like, huh? What? Yep. We had a free. They literally both had free shots at Case Keenum and had no idea what to do, and he just fell right in the end zone.
1: As a matter of fact, Ben Johnson called it the sucker quarterback sneak. Says it's a Mike Martz special, and Kurt Warner actually ran a similar sneak concept in Super Bowl 36. And of course, Mike Martz was the guy at that stage of the game. So they're pulling out all the stops. And hey, would anything surprise you? Ben Johnson's pulling out all the stops. Mm-mm. Right?
2: I mean,
1: as creative as he is, there was a end around that the Bears ran where it looked like it was going to be like a double reverse, and it wasn't, but one guy put his hands up. Like, they had to really go through it and really simulate what they were going to do and make it, like, really sell it. And to their credit, and it reminds me of what Jared Goff did when he was with the Lions and, you know, looked like he was falling down. Like, to be able to pull these things off, you have to really practice it so you can sell it at its highest level.
2: Yeah, yeah, and they, you could tell that they did what they had to do, and it completely caught the Eagles off guard.
1: There is no doubt. But Case Keenum was the man. He had a fantastic night. Most importantly, what he did, not only throwing two touchdown passes and running, he didn't turn the ball over, and he didn't take any sacks. Let's go back to the stadium and hear from the Bears quarterback.
3: Case, you had three touchdowns and your first rushing touchdown since 2019. How does it feel to be able to have such a performance?
4: Do you have to ask ChatGPT for that one or what?
3: I looked on Pro Football Reference. I had to find your game.
4: Oh, there you go. Who was it? 2019.
3: You were playing for Washington. It was the Giants you got against, I believe.
4: I don't even remember that one.
3: But how does it feel to be able to have such a strong performance this late in your
4: career? Oh, my gosh, yeah. I mean, playing well any time in your career feels good. To do it on Monday Night Football after you thought you weren't ever going to play again multiple times, golly, this is special. It's really special. And I don't know if I'll be able to put it into words tonight. But I'm going to enjoy it tonight, that's for sure.
3: It's what was most fun for you in this whole experience? Or even throughout the whole week?
4: You mean to take you through the whole week?
3: Whatever.
4: Well, it was about 14 to 16-hour days where I barely saw my wife and kids, studying film, grinding. I had my phone on Do Not Disturb for all my friends who were here. The only two people that were in my group were my wife Kimberly and Ben. And I'll let you guess who called more. but I mean, this week was a blast. I mean, getting the one reps and having game plan plays that, you know, we're looking through film and trying to figure out ways to beat these guys. Good defense. Fangio's been doing this a long time. So, and then to be able to go out and put together three really good practice days, and to go out and execute like that, you know, with some guys I hadn't thrown a lot of balls to. And, you know, there's some throws tonight with Rome and with Leaf and with Lou. You know, I'm throwing them pretty early and trusting that they're going to be in the right spot. And, golly, they got to the right spot and did a heck of a job. And it was not an easy game plan for those guys to you know, download and digest and execute at a very high level. So I'm very proud of all those guys. And the O-line, I mean, they have to have somebody else that's different calling a play, different when the cadence, you know, and, yeah, they, I mean, no sacks tonight, right? But it was a penalty, right? Shouldn't count. That's right. So PFF may count those, I guess, but.
5: Are you going to feel that sack tomorrow, though?
4: I'm going to feel a lot tomorrow, yeah. I don't feel it right now, though.
5: You said that you didn't think you'd ever play again. Could you have even imagined a night like this, like everything going the way it did, the way you played, the win?
4: I mean, you want to. I mean, that's a kid and you're dreaming about it, you know, that you feel like you can. I don't know. I don't know if you think about the week that it takes, the work that it takes in the off season to clean up your diet and work extremely hard to get your body back to where it needs to be. You know, to go through a training camp as the three and, you know, grind out some reps that you're getting a few reps a day. You know, to get a shot again to do it like this. I mean, yeah, you dream of it. That's why I'm still here, still doing this. Why I'm still getting up, and you know, when I get knocked down, I've been knocked down my whole career. I just keep getting up, keep coming to work, and just keep bouncing back.
6: Case, you said pregame that you just want to make the kids proud, and they've had a chance now to grow up with you, watching you play. What was it like putting in a performance like this and then getting to share with them?
4: Yeah, it's really special. I said, yeah, I told them before the game that Keenums can do hard things, and hopefully they saw their dad do a hard thing tonight, and I think maybe I'll be able to use that in the future when we don't want to do something.
5: Chase, not to rush you forward. This is a short week.
4: Yep. Yep.
5: Making starter reps on.
4: That's the best part of the NFL is what's your reward for doing whatever it is on a, you know, night like this, is you get to go do it all again. So we'll prepare and we'll see what happens this week. Who knows? I'm pretty good at keeping my blinders on, and I know this team is too. There's gonna be a lot of noise outside the building, but golly, we got to just press forward and keep running.
7: That is Case Keenum, Bears quarterback, after the 27-7 victory over the Eagles. Does he start next week, or does Bajent start? You know, that's the million-dollar question,
1: Case.
7: Right?
1: You got to start Case.
7: I think so, too.
1: You got to start Case.
7: I definitely think so, but you can't lose your job because of injury, right? Didn't somebody say that before?
1: But did Tyson Bajent ever have the job?
7: I'm with you. I'm just being funny. I definitely think you got to play Case Keenum again because he didn't give you a reason not to.
1: No.
7: And in this situation, if they would have won 10-7 and he turned it over three times and they just barely squeaked it out, you could guarantee that Bajent would be playing next week. But since they really controlled this game the entire night, I don't think you should go anywhere other than Case Keenum.
1: No, he gave you 247 reasons why you should start him, gave you a couple touchdown passes on why you should start him, gave you a touchdown run on why you should start him, no interceptions and no sacks, 110.8 rating. Yeah, you start him next week. Caleb Williams isn't playing, then Case Keenum is. And, you know, him breaking down what his week was like, when we say it looked like the starting quarterback was out there for the Bears, that's why. 14-16-hour days. You know, studying, grinding the film, putting his phone on do not disturb, making sure he was 100% prepared. That is the definition of, one, a veteran quarterback, and two, a veteran quarterback that wants to be prepared and knows that I don't know how many more cracks at this I'm going to get, so I'm going to make the most of my opportunity. And that's exactly what he did.
7: 100%. You could hear it in his voice.
1: Yeah.
7: You could see it on his face. There's something to be said about being grateful. You know, about something. And you could tell that Case Keenum is grateful to have this moment and this opportunity, knowing that who knows if he'll ever have another one like this.
1: Well, he said it. He said he didn't even know if he was ever going to get to play again.
7: Yeah.
1: He let it be known. You said it earlier in the show, and I was like, he probably felt like he was going to get back in there. He said it multiple times.
7: Yeah.
1: He didn't know if he was going to get back into the mix. And so for him to get that opportunity, you got to feel good for him. What happened on the other side? Jalen Hurts, no touchdown passes. What went into that? We'll hear from that signal caller next here on Game Night on ESPN Radio.
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7: In the NFL, the New York Giants have a new quarterback. They traded with Minnesota for J.J. McCarthy. The Giants sent a 2027 fifth-round pick to Minnesota for McCarthy, who was selected 10th overall in 2024. He had been the Vikings' third string.

0: quarterback behind Kyler Murray and Carson Wentz. Giants head coach John Harbaugh said Jameis Winston will remain the team's starter. Down in Tampa Bay, Baker Mayfield is expected to miss at least 3 weeks with a dislocated thumb on his throwing hand. An MRI showed no additional damage for Mayfield. However, he still needs to regain his ability to grip the football. The New York Jets got some relatively good news on running back Breece Hall. Hall is considered week to week after a quad injury. After an MRI showed he avoided any long-term injuries from that. He's unlikely to play on Sunday against the Chicago Bears, though. Speaking of the Chicago Bears, tonight they beat the Philadelphia Eagles 27-7. Third-string quarterback Case Keenum got the start. He went 24-34 for 247 yards passing and 2 touchdowns, also rushed for another one. Coming up next, game night with Q Myers and myself, Emmett Golden.
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2: Six yard line of the Bear. Play clock at 15. Hurts making checks in the din of Soldier Field. They're making some noise in the final half minute of the third quarter. Bears look like they're going to bring the blitz. Here comes the heat. They're bringing extras. The throw intercepted by TJ Edwards.
3: 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One of the three turnovers that the Eagles had on the night. Chicago Bears, they get the victory Monday Night Football 27-7. Over the Philadelphia Eagles. 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He's Emmett Golden. I'm Q Myers. Emmett, I did want to pass along this tweet that we got, a little social media action by our good friend Jasper. He said the Eagles' defense played like they expected the Bears to run the ball. Problem was, Case Keenum threw the ball, and the Eagles were unable to stop him. That was a good old-fashioned butt-kicking on Soldier Field last night. That's from our good friend Jasper.
0: Yeah, it was, man. It wasn't even close. And I expected the Bears to be in it. And I didn't necessarily expect them to win it. I expect them to be in it. And they never trailed, you know, in this game from the start. And it could have got out of hand early. There was just, you know, a drop ball in the end zone by Roma Dunze that didn't happen. There were a couple times they couldn't necessarily get first downs. But other than that, it was a flawless victory.
3: Yeah, it really was. And, you know, the Eagles, they turned the rock over, as I mentioned, 3 times. Devontae Smith, their wide receiver, asked for his takeaway on the game. You turn the ball over, you get your butt whooped. Simple as that. And trust and believe, I'm just editing it because it's a family show here on Game Night on ESPN Radio. But you get the gist of it. Jalen Hurts was not very good. 16 for 25, 153. Had an interception, as you mentioned. When he threw that interception, who was he throwing it to?
0: Yeah, he was throwing it to, he threw it in a defensive team meeting. Yeah. That's where he was throwing it. He definitely was throwing it into that. And it was tough, man. Jalen just didn't look like he had it tonight at all.
3: No, he didn't. It's 23rd start. I saw this on SportsCenter. 23rd start where he didn't have a touchdown pass. And that, in my opinion, just can't happen for a starting quarterback in the National Football League. But let's hear from the man himself. Let's go back to Soldier Field and hear from Jalen Hurts.
4: What was happening inside the booth?
5: Inside the booth?
4: Inside the tent, excuse me.
5: Just went through my normal evaluation. I felt that I needed to do the standard SOP for protocol.
4: There were, when Andy was on that third down play, you went out of the tent, you were watching on the big screen. Was that process already over by that point? Or?
5: No, I was still waiting. I was just waiting for the thumbs up. I felt fine. We already checked it. I don't know the extent of the process. Obviously, wish we could have expedited things. I know I felt fine.
6: Do you have any conflicting feelings about that? Because those protocols are in place to protect players, but in a situation like that, it prevents you from being able to make any personal
5: needs. Well, I think practically, emotionally, and competitively, overall, in the right place to go out there and compete. So

0: a situation that hopefully we can learn from. Don't really draw those up. Don't really necessarily prepare for those. Everybody's just got to make the moment the right way.
1: On the touchdown sneak, can you walk us through what the decision was there? Did you just kind of roll on your own and decide to do that without a call?
0: We went in to attempt to clock the ball. I didn't think we had enough time to clock it. So pretty good at the quarterback sneak.
1: So you just, basically called your own number, yeah.
2: When you were coming out of the tent, you were pretty fired up. What was that directed towards?
0: I don't recall. I said there's a process that you have to go to, SOP. From what officials saw, and just went through that process. You're going to be back on the field and get marched down on the field on a very long drive. Moving a point in the game. Can't just bring attention to that one moment. There's a whole bunch of other plays in the game ourselves very accountable. I think for me situationally, I didn't play to my standard. So I take full accountability and that. Whether we go for it, whether we don't go for it, I play the play, I execute. Ultimate trust.
3: What happened on the interception at the end of the first quarter?
0: One of those plays where I say I'm not playing to my standard in the situation of football. 14-5. He did a really good job in the defensive looks of showing all the looks and getting out of it. He really played aggressive defense, tried to set the terms of the game a little bit. That's something that we got an opportunity to combat. On that play specifically, just was trying to get the ball to six on a spot route. Felt like we could find a void in the zone. His eyes didn't turn the way I thought them were. I gave one up. I had Makai right there to the field on the hitch route that I could have taken, so not to my standard at all.
1: The success that we're having in the run game at times, what did you see how they carried over into play action and what they were taking away in that?
0: I had to go watch the film to see. I think all in all, it's a theme of negative plays, and I go back to the same thing of just building chemistry, building continuity in the things that we're doing. An identity so we can remove them in plays. There's a confidence in going out there and executing. Just got to put it all together and eliminate the negative plays so we can't stay ahead of schedule and continue to grow. Continue to grow. All things that we can control, being behind the sticks, all things that we can control. So we'll all evaluate where we are and continue to move forward together.
4: That's Jalen Hurts, Eagles quarterback after the 27-7 loss to the Chicago Bears. This is how wild the NFL is. After a loss like this, you could hear it and they feel terrible. If you just didn't know the records and you listen to that, you go, oh, their season's over. They just got eliminated. It's done. They're 2-1.
5: Right.
4: I know you look at this game and they look at it as they should have won this. You're on a third string quarterback. I know you're on the road, but still, you got to be able to beat a team that's on their third string quarterback if you're a Super Bowl contender. I totally get that. They're 2-1 and we're 3 weeks into the season. So it might feel bad right now, but the Eagles are far from washed.
6: No, they're not washed at all, but they didn't play up to their standard. As you heard Jalen Hurts mention a couple times, 7 points scored, ties the fewest in the game under head coach Nick Sirianni. That's 98 games, including the playoffs. First game with 10 plus penalties and a turnover margin of -3 or worse is 2014, week 4 of the 49ers. First game without a sack or a takeaway. Right? I mean, since the, Super Bowl year 2022 season, there's a lot of things to look at about this Eagles team. And even though it's 3 weeks, and like you said, they're 2-1, you can't keep up with those tendencies. You have to fix it immediately because that one bad game will turn into 2 bad games, which will turn into 4 bad games. You know what I mean? That could become a snowball effect, and that's what they can't have. So yeah, it's not the end of the world. It's literally just one game, but they have to make sure it remains just one game.
4: Yeah, you can't let it overflow. right. or snowball, whatever saying you want to use with that. But I honestly, this might be the best thing for the Eagles. Doesn't it seem like they operate better when there's all type of fire around them and there's chaos? It seems like they're more comfortable with the struggle than it is just, you know, being this team that's just rolling through everybody and there's no noise around it.
6: Yeah, they're very comfortable in being uncomfortable. Where yes. most teams want to have some kind of peace and everyone wants to get along. And, you know, you see Devontae Smith and Jalen looking little like they were getting into a little back and forth potentially on the sideline. And, I mean, I saw when the camera looked up or showed Devontae, I said, man, he doesn't look too happy at all.
4: No, he didn't. Looked like A.J. Brown.
6: Right. That's immediately what I thought of. Right? Exactly. And so, look, there's no A.J. Brown to point the finger at and say, hey, that's just a malcontent with the team. He's not, you know, he's tripping and all they're doing is winning. So now it's like, okay, well, what's the reason that Devontae Smith is not happy? Well, there's one common denominator. And, you know, Jalen Hurts did not have a very good night tonight. So that conversation is going to spark back up. I'm not saying I'm having that conversation or you're having that conversation, mm-hmm. but that conversation will be had about Jalen Hurts and how good he really is there in the city of brotherly love.
4: Yeah, and he's already a guy that people overlook and that even people go like, yeah, I know he's won the Super Bowl and was a Super Bowl MVP and took his team to another Super Bowl, but he's the 15th best quarterback. Right. So he's already dealing with that. It's almost like people are just looking for a reason. Tonight he gave him a reason.
6: No, they're definitely looking for it. He's the king of the yeah buts, and not from him, but from everyone else out there. Right. Well, Jalen Hurts is a winner. Yeah, but Jalen Hurts is, you know, won a Super Bowl MVP. Yeah, but, you know, it's a defense. It's everything else but him, according to the outside noise. Again, like I said, I'm not having that conversation. I just know that one, where he plays, two, the way that his performance looked tonight, as he said, it's not up to his standard. And then losing, obviously, to Case Keenum and the Bears in the way that they did. It's a collective as a team, but a lot of fingers can be pointed back at Jalen Hurts. Like, that's the inevitable. You know that that's bound to happen.
4: Yeah, I liked every team and every city has a fall guy where if something goes wrong, oh, it's that guy's fault. Like no matter what. And I feel like that's in Philly for at least as far as the Eagles are concerned. Jalen Hurts is their fall guy.
6: He will be getting his Lee Majors on for sure as the fall guy there in Philadelphia. That's an old head reference right there, friend.
4: Yes, it is. If you know, you know.
6: Exactly. Yeah. Exactly. He's Emmett Golden. I'm Q Myers. MLB postseason. It gets underway on Tuesday. And, of course, you can hear every pitch right here on ESPN Radio. We preview that next here on Game Night on ESPN Radio, the all-new ESPN app, SiriusXM Channel 80. And tune in.
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0: McGolden, I'm Q Myers. It is game night here on ESPN Radio, the all-new ESPN app, SiriusXM Channel 80, and tune in. We are presented by Progressive Insurance, and Emmett, is that time. Major League Baseball postseason. Every pitch of Major League Baseball's postseason can be heard right here on ESPN Radio. So we had a really good conversation earlier in the show with Doug Glanville, who's going to be part of the broadcast for the Padres and the Cubs. And he gave us a little bit of a preview, but we need to kind of do our own little preview when it comes to Major League Baseball postseason. So let's go ahead and start out in the AL with the wild card series. The Red Sox at the Yankees. What are your thoughts?
1: Aaron Judge, that's my thoughts, you know.
0: Aaron Judge, that's it. That's the message I'm passing along.
1: Aaron Judge, you know, is he going to play? And then also, you know, all jokes aside, the Yankees pitching. Their starting pitch has been so good, you know, this year. This is a rivalry matchup, you know, as well with that Boston and New York rivalry. So, I mean, they're going to be intense anyway, but there's definitely these are two teams that hate each other too. So I cannot wait to watch this series.
0: Well, you asked about Aaron Judge and how he's feeling. Why don't we hear from Aaron Judge himself? Here he is.
2: I'm feeling great. I've been doing a lot of work back there to try to get back as soon as I can. So, been swinging for a couple days, moving around. Yeah, excited to get on the field and hit a little bit today and see what we can do.
0: Well, let's just hear real quick. Do you think he'll actually be on the wild card roster? That's the big question.
2: I think a lot of things, but you know, I don't make those decisions. We'll see how today goes, and we'll have a better answer for you at the end of this.
1: Yeah, I was chomping at the bit. I was just about to say I'd be shocked if he wasn't. Because who do you think has more power in that organization, Boone or Judge?
0: Oh, definitely Judge, yeah.
1: Yeah,
0: sure.
1: He's going to be, I don't even know if he'll play. I think he will. I believe he will. He'll be on that roster, though. I'd be shocked. And it could happen, but I'd be shocked if they left him off the roster.
0: One of the things that intrigues me the most about this series is the Red Sox were in last place in the AL East before they swept the June 25th through 28th series versus the Yankees, and it was in Boston. From June 25th through the end of the regular season, they were 55-29, which was the best in Major League Baseball. Remember, Boston got on that heater, and they just could not be stopped. Can that carry over? My question, can that carry over to the postseason?
1: I don't know if that can carry over, you know, because it felt like even though they were super hot and, you know, they went on the run you were talking about, they became like kind of decent. They didn't stay that hot the entire, you know, year. So I'm going to say no, they can't, because they never cooled off and got cold, so to speak, but they never got as hot as they were when they went on that epic run.
0: Postseason baseball is different than the regular season. There's no doubt about that. That's why I'm looking forward to this one. Red Sox at Yankees. How about the White Sox at the Astros? You want to talk about a good story? That's the White Sox. The Astros, AL West. Nobody was interested in winning and being a playoff team as far as I'm concerned. The Astros finished 81-81, becoming the first team in Major League Baseball history to reach the postseason with a non-winning record in a full-length season. Tell me it ain't so.
1: Yeah, it was kind of who didn't want it the least, right? in the AL West. When I look at this matchup, I'm interested to see what we get from the White Sox. Are they just happy that they made the playoffs, you know, because they had an awesome year. Look, 2 years ago, 3 years ago, we were clowning them. Yep. They were talking about how they were the worst organization in baseball. And all of a sudden this year, I expect their manager probably going to win manager of the year. They make the playoffs. The real good young baseball team. Are they going to feel like they made it, though? Like, okay, we did what we came to do. This is enough. Because the Astros, yeah, say what you want to about them, they've been around. Being in the playoffs is all had to them, so they have the experience that the White Sox don't have.
0: The White Sox better handle their business, right? Houston, again, 81-81. I know I just said it, postseason baseball is way different, but the White Sox better handle their business. They might better not get fat and happy. I know it's in the postseason for the first time since 2021, a great turnaround for a team that lost 100-plus games in each of the last three seasons, including 121 losses in 2024. That is crazy. And so here they are. I think that they just have to handle their business. I think the White Sox keep that good story going, especially in the wild card series against the Astros. Doing a little MLB postseason preview here on game night on ESPN Radio and the all-new ESPN app. How about the NL Wild Card Series, the Cubs at the San Diego Padres to get things started? And you know, when it comes to the Cubbies, for me, it's all about PCA, Pete Crow, Armstrong, Cubs outfielder, most likely going to be the MVP because of the season that he's had. So how is he different from last postseason? Here he is.
3: Yeah, the natural development of me as a baseball player and of me as a person just kind of makes me excited to experience this again. I'm on a new team, and there's stuff to look forward to with that as well. I'm not sure I know how to answer that. I'm better for every out that I've made over the last year, from the last wild card and the DS till now. So I'm not really looking to take any momentum or lack thereof from the regular season into this. Like, I treat this as clean slate and just more baseball to play.
4: PCA with his Baker Mayfield impersonation there. Sister Sledge brought it to our attention that he sounds like Baker Mayfield, and now I'll never be able to unhear it. Right. Even his cadence, the way that he talks. I gotta say, you messed this whole series up for me, because now all I can think about is PCA, because that's all you talk about. So
0: that's the dude, man. How do you not get excited about a guy that hit 45 home runs and had 41 stolen bases?
4: Oh, I'm like excited to see him. That's all I think about now when I see the Cubs is PCA, PCA, PCA, PCA, hey, because I know how much you love him.
0: Yeah, no, he's a great player. He really is. And I just like the way that he could set the tone for a game, right? Mm-hmm. Being that leadoff hitter, you know, as well as anyone, how important that guy is. He sets the tone. He can go yard. He can get on base. He can walk. And when he gets on base, he's a menace, right? And I know as a huge Ricky Henderson fan, that anytime he'd get on base, he would mess with people. You know, that you couldn't get him out of your mind that he was on first and there was a chance that he was going to end up on third. Well, that's who PCA is. And it's not just stealing bases. If there's a shot to the outfield, there's a good chance he's scoring. You know what I mean? Like, he's just that good. So when you have a guy like that that can man the bases, that is a problem for everybody involved. It makes the fielders make a play. Right? It makes the pitchers try to be a little bit more precise. And usually, as you know, that's when mistakes happen.
4: Absolutely. I'm a big believer in put the pressure on the defense.
0: Hell yeah.
4: Try and take the extra base. Yep. Like, I'm all for that, for sure. And that's what PCA does. So this should be a good series. I mean, the NL, and I actually think the AL is going to have some good games as well. But we know that the National League has been the better league pretty much all season long. So there's going to be some tough matchups.
0: Padres' third straight postseason appearance and third straight 90-win season. The first time they've done that, done either in the three straight years. So, you know, they're going to be a tough out, man. That's going to be a fun series. That might be the one I'm circling, at least in the wild card round, that I'm really intrigued by. The Cubs at the Padres. And how about the Phillies at the Braves? The Phillies, I think they just went yard again. Kyle Schwarber, I think he just went yard. 45 home runs, tying PCA for the most in MLB. Enters the postseason with 23 career playoff home runs.
4: Yeah, look, I like Atlanta in this one, but you talked about it right there. Schwarber, he is money in big moments, and there's no moment bigger than the MLB playoffs.
0: Atlanta, to your credit, finished 9-4 against Philadelphia this season, outscoring the Phillies 66-43. That is nothing to shake a stick at, that is for sure. He's Emmett Golden. I'm Q Myers. 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

0: on an 11-play drive over 6 minutes.
1: 6-minute drive, four different receivers have caught the ball, third and two at the 8-yard line. Two receivers left. There's the toss up front on the pitch to Burden, who's fighting and fighting inside the five. Can he get the first down? Heck no! He got the touchdown! The scrum pushed him right into the end zone! Touchdown, Burden! Touchdown, Bears!
0: Chicago leading 7-0 after the first quarter, 10-7 at the half. In the third, Bears with a field goal on their first possession. Then on their second possession of the half.
1: To the 41, Keenum in the second half, 6 of 7 throwing the ball. Swift back in the field. He's a lone back. In motion right, Burden picked up by Cooper DeJean. Here's the snap and a throw by Keenum. Over the middle, wide open. Raymond 20, 15-10, running away from the pack to the end zone. Touchdown! Touchdown, Bears! Khalif Raymond from Case Keenum. 41-yard catch and run in the clear.
0: Bears out in front. Their defense would make a stand.
1: Fourth and 5 of the Eagles from the 46-yard line of the Bears. Play clock at 15. Hurts making checks in the din of Soldier Field. They're making some noise in the final half minute of the third quarter. Bears look like they're going to bring the blitz. Here comes the heat. They're bringing extras. The throw intercepted by T.J. Edwards.
0: Chicago getting the turnover. They go back on offense and go the other way with a 13-play drive spanning 8 minutes.
1: 7:27 to go in the game. Keenum under center. Swift alone back. Play clock to 1-0. Gets the play off. Keenum, the sneak for the touchdown. Touchdown, Bears. How about that? Time running out on the clock. And Case Keenum invigorated. The 38-year-old making his career start at Soldier Field. Gets a rushing touchdown, and it's 26-7 Bears.
0: They'd add the extra point, and that would be the final. 27-7 Bears beat the Eagles on Monday Night Football, ESPN 1000, with the call. Bears' eighth game with at least three takeaways since the start of last season, most in the NFL over that span. For Case Keenum, 247 yards passing, 2 touchdowns, and ran for that one you just heard in the win.
2: Playing well any time in your career feels good. To do it on Monday Night Football, after you thought you weren't ever going to play again multiple times, golly. This is special. It's really special. And I don't know if I'll be able to put it into words tonight, but I'm going to enjoy it tonight, that's for sure.
0: Keenum, the second oldest quarterback to win a start in Bears history, trailing only Todd Collins in 2010. Keenum, the win on Monday Night Football, his coach Ben Johnson.
3: I think it's all about Case Keenum and what he was able to do here tonight. I thought he did an extraordinary job when the running game's not going, as a play caller, being able to lean into the passing game and knowing that our guys are going to protect for him and he's going to get the ball out and go to the right guy in time, take care of the football, good decisions, you know, 24-34, almost 250, 2 touchdowns, just played really efficient football and couldn't be more proud of him for that.
0: Keenum 11 for 11, 145 yards passing and 2 touchdowns against the blitz as they go on to the 20-point win, their largest on Monday Night Football since 2010, week 15 against the Vikings. As for the Eagles, they've lost 4 of their last Monday Night Football games, 7 points, tied for the fewest scored under Nick Sirianni, including the playoffs.
4: We all have to own that loss right there. I don't think anybody coached well. I don't think anyone played well. It was a true team loss. And when it's a true team loss, you know, I have to look at myself first. Like, we weren't ready to coach. We weren't ready to play. And that ultimately starts and ends with me. And again, it was just, you know, it's my responsibility. Every product, everything that's on that field is my responsibility. I didn't do a good enough job. We'll keep coaching it like crazy. We have to be able to master the things that require no talent. And I have to do a better job coaching. And like I said, it always starts with me and always ends with me.
0: Eagles have 0 takeaways this season. They fall in Chicago. Jalen Hurts, 153 yards passing, had an interception, did run for a touchdown. 5th career loss in September. All 3 interceptions this season against zone coverage, according to ESPN analytics. So the Bears get the win on Monday night. They've won two of their first three. They're 2-1 to start.

0: season for the first time since 2022. And there's certainly a buzz right now in Chicago. The guys who called the game on Monday Night Football on ABC and ESPN, Troy Aikman and Joe Buck.
1: They've got two teams in the baseball postseason, the White Sox and the Cubs. So this city is electric right now with sports. And then their Bears, you know, with where they went last year, they got into the playoffs. And they have to turn to Case Keenum. And I did not, and I know I speak for Troy, that we didn't get any sense that Ben Johnson was going to blink when he had to go to Case Keenum. He could have forced Tyson Bagent into the lineup if he wanted to. He was cleared to play, but Case was his guy. And I think top to bottom, they believed in him, and that belief was well-placed.
2: Troy, we talked before the game, and you explained the idea that he knew the offense, he understood the assignment, and that they'd trust him, and he could execute it. But I'm interested in your perspective on that very first drive. It was scripted, it was executed. How important do you think that was for him and for the Bears to execute the way they did, take the lead, that they never surrendered?
3: It was intentional. I mean, it was intentional by Ben Johnson that you come into this game and you've got a veteran quarterback. There's a trust and a confidence that Ben Johnson believed that Case Keenum, with the years that he has under his belt and the experience, that he could handle that. So they come out. Ball was coming out quick. It was high percentage stuff that he was doing. And then they were hoping to be able to get the running game going, which they really didn't have happen until the second half. And for him to then execute the offense the way in which he did was really big. But the opening drive, I thought that Ben Johnson called a really nice series, got him into a flow, and pretty much let him settle in and know with no uncertain terms that, hey, we're gonna turn you loose and let you play.
2: When there's a situation like this where it's a backup and Philly has plenty of tools and weapons on their side that they can lean on, but they're not able to ever get enough traction to get their nose out in front. The longer it goes, the more the belief on the other side grows. I'm just interested in how you viewed that when Philadelphia sort of self-destructed on a couple of occasions and was just never able to mount any kind of momentum or rhythm to encroach upon the Bears, who had the lead from the jump.
3: Well, I would tell you, Scott, that there was a belief coming in this game by the Bears that they were going to win the game. You know, I mean, this wasn't a football team that doubted whether or not they could compete with the Eagles, especially in light of what they were able to do last year. Now, I thought they would have some of that same success running the football like they did in that game in November. But, you know, yeah, Dennis Allen, we talked about it in the game. I thought he was terrific. So a lot of praise to Case Keenum, and rightfully so, but that defense deserves a lot of credit for what they did.
2: Joe, when you look down the road for both of these teams, it's still so early, right? We've got 3 weeks and things will change. Your sense of what both of these teams will be as time moves on, Caleb comes back and Philadelphia continues to be who they are over the course of time. You believe both of these are teams that'll be at the top of the food chain in the NFC?
1: Yeah, I think so. I do. You know, Philadelphia is still learning a lot with their offense, with Sean Mannion calling it, with the new blocking scheme, with changes up front with their offensive line. They were able to run the ball in the first half. They were not able to run the ball in the second half at all. They went 3 and out, 3 and out, and then the Bears were adding to their lead. And yeah, Caleb Williams is one of the stars of this league, and he'll be back in the next few weeks, whatever it ends up being. But I think Case Keenum and Tyson Bagent, if he gets in there at some point, I think they're pretty well suited with the schedule that they have coming up to still continue to get some wins in there and then not rush Caleb Williams back. So I'm agreeing with that. I think both these teams are playoff teams in 2026.
0: The Bears get the win on Monday Night Football. Both teams now 2-1 after the win over the Eagles. SportsCenter all night, ESPN Radio.
4: Dart is hurt and grabbing his leg.
5: And there is a strong possibility that Jackson Dart is now out for the season. Really just terrible news for Dart and Neal.
0: Like the Eagles, the Giants are 2-1, but they're playing without their starting quarterback, Jackson Dart, injured in week 2. They've had Jameis Winston at the helm of the offense. Week 2 thrown in when Dart was hurt early on. Week 3 played through a nor'easter. Not the ideal conditions for quarterback. New York, though, padding the quarterback room on Monday.
6: We had a big-time trade. J.J. McCarthy, former first rounder for the Minnesota Vikings, who has been their starter at times over the last several seasons but was the third stringer this year, has been traded to the New York Giants. So it's good. It's J.J. McCarthy from the Vikings to the Giants. A 2027 fifth rounder goes from the Giants to the Vikings.

0: And listen, for the Minnesota Vikings, they simply move on. Kyler Murray is their starter. We've known Carson Wentz is their backup. They are washing their hands of this. They are moving on. As far as the Giants go, they still have Jameis Winston is in as the starter. I expect him to keep starting for the foreseeable future. But in McCarthy, they at least get a very capable backup, but also someone who has significant, significant upside. He's been banged up a lot in his career. He has had some ups. He has had plenty of downs. But he's got some talent, and there is a likelihood in that at some point this season, J.J. McCarthy will be starting for the Giants, and we will see what happens next because he is capable. He has done it, and the Giants are certainly not ready to just cancel the season. They want to put all the resources they can to try to move forward and continue to win. J.J. McCarthy now a part of that.
1: Giants coach John Harbaugh saying after Sunday's win over the Titans that Winston would remain the Giants starter even if the team did add another quarterback. He reiterated that on Monday after the trade for McCarthy. Giants hosting the Cardinals on Sunday. ESPN analyst Mina Kimes, Kyle Brandt, Dan Orlovsky.
2: Needed for both parties, both player and organization. Obviously somebody behind Jameis Winston a little bit more capable. I think the two things, both when it comes to the player and the team, is has J.J. McCarthy gotten better when it comes to the mechanics? That's really been the thing that has flawed his performance outside of the injury. So has he mechanically gotten better? We can kind of change the tempo of the football. Second thing is he is going to go to a team, at least right now, that is so much more run-focused yep. than the one that he was in Minnesota. And so very similar to the experience he had in Michigan style-wise. I think he'll get on the field at some point. Whether he does well or not, I think really is attached to has he improved mechanically yeah. ground up.
3: And with Michigan, there's the Harbaugh connection sure. there. Probably got a little bit sure. of a scouting report from his brother. So from Minnesota's side, this does feel a little bit, I'm sure, off-putting after coming off of a bad offensive performance. But to me, this is not, you know, an overreaction to that. This is also about Carson Wentz having played well in relief of Kyler Murray when he was out. So I think they're confident in their quarterback situation. Getting a fifth, honestly, back is a decent return for the Vikings. For the Giants, he's going to have the ability at some point to compete for this job. I firmly believe that. Jameis Winston has not played well these last two games. He has really struggled under pressure. And that's not to say J.J. McCarthy is an obvious upgrade. I am sure. absolutely not going there. However, there will be an opportunity. And to Dan's point, Greg Roman is still there in New York. And I feel like he could craft something or yeah. put together an offense where there's the quarterback option has to be a big part of it along with the run game. So there's pieces there that make sense for McCarthy. Still a developmental quarterback at best, though.
4: I'm determined to be excited about this, Mina. I won't be talked out of it. I think the Giants like Jackson Dart so much that they went out and got his stunt double. This is Kirkland brand Jackson Dart. They're both 23. They're identical height and weight. They're similar athleticism and experience. I think this is a similar guy. I don't think they like what they're getting from Jameis stylistically or performance-wise. I think he's going to start soon. I don't think you bring in JJ to sit on the bench. I hope he starts while Scadaboo is still healthy because we don't know when that's going to be. But I would also give JJ McCarthy just a little bit of advice. There is so much internet scar tissue. There's so much heavy meme BS out there. Change your number, please. I know this is already out there that Isaiah likely has 9 and he's not going to have 9 anymore. Mm. Change your number. New identity. Fresh start. Because this could be the best thing that has ever happened to J.J. McCarthy. I will not be talked out of my optimism.
1: J.J. McCarthy. Found him at Costco, apparently. The Kirkland brand Jackson Dart. A championship may have cost them one of the greatest players of all time. That's next. SportsCenter All Night continues. It's ESPN Radio.
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10: We have huge news. LeBron James has made his choice.
11: The Philadelphia 76ers for a historic 24th season.
12: I'm shocked by this. Philadelphia 76ers are now in play.
13: This move here will have people buzzing until they tip off in October.
9: LeBron James, Jaylen Brown, Joel Embiid, Tyrese Maxey officially gathering as Sixers teammates. The team's annual media day on Monday. James now 41 years old, heading into an unprecedented 24th season. There's been a lot of scrutiny around this season, but he says it's just a matter of working on it.
14: In order for us to be great, we have to do things that are just not comfortable. We have to be comfortable being uncomfortable. That is the best way to expedite being great. You have to fall in love with doing things that's uncomfortable. And if we can do that, then we can be a great team. If we don't do that, then we'll be like, oh, man, it was a great team on paper, and we had a lot of great talent, and we lost in the second round. I don't want to do that. I didn't leave my family to lose in the second round. I know that.
9: LeBron James in Philly could, though, have landed elsewhere in the East had there been a different outcome just a few months ago. ESPN's Dave McMenamin.
15: Before we look forward with LeBron and the Sixers, it's fair to look back at the summer that was. Obviously, we're all aware and we've reported on the five teams he was considering seriously to join as a free agent. The Sixers, the Golden State Warriors, the Cleveland Cavaliers, the Miami Heat, and the Minnesota Timberwolves. What LeBron told me today, though, there was another team that never made the list because of what

0: happened back in June.
1: You know, I have visions of definitely, you know, playing in a garden, finishing my career in a garden, one of the best places I've ever played. I think it's the number one arena in the world as far as a basketball player. But after they beat San Antonio, I was like, I couldn't do it.
2: Wouldn't feel right.
1: Y'all wouldn't have let me lay that down at all, you know. But but much respect to the Knicks, obviously. Unbelievable team, unbelievable players. Shout out Jalen Brunson. Love that guy. He's unbelievable. But yeah, I'm happy where I'm at, and I'm looking forward to it.
0: While LeBron won't be on the Knicks roster, he'll still get plenty of time in the Big Apple. He told me that he's going to be living both in Philadelphia and in New York this season. He said multiple residences.
3: So, Dave, this is the, I don't know, $200 million question, whatever the roster costs for this particular season, maybe more than that. How are all these pieces going to fit together?
0: Well, it's going to take time, and LeBron was repetitive with that message today, saying that, using his famous pet phrase, it's not instant oatmeal like everybody wants. You're going to have to go through your ups and your downs and hold each other accountable and live by the process day by day. But he's tried to get a head start on that process, not just by summertime workouts out in Los Angeles with Tyrese Maxey and Jaylen Brown, but I'm told today, prior to media day, even though practice actually doesn't start for the Sixers until Tuesday, there were four Sixers on the court going through some machinations, running through some dummy offense and defense. LeBron James, Jaylen Brown, Tyrese Maxey, and Joel Embiid trying to get a head start on the process ahead.
4: LeBron James and the Sixers getting a jump start on the season, which starts less than a month away, late October. SportsCenter All Night, ESPN Radio. October also means baseball postseason. And here we are. October starts later this week. Wild card round gets underway this week. Four games on Tuesday's slate, starting with the Phillies opening up in Atlanta. Braves manager Walt Weiss.
5: I think it's huge. You know, obviously you still got to go out and play well. You don't play well, it doesn't matter where you're playing. You're not going to win. But we played well here. It's a great atmosphere. I think our guys are, I think they really enjoy playing here in front of this crowd. So, yeah, I think it's a big deal.
4: Braves opening up with the Phillies. How dangerous can Philly be in the postseason? Earlier on ESPN Radio, our Doug Glanville.
6: Very, very dangerous. And those guys have done it year in, year out. They've been in the postseason. They've been in the World Series. They're familiar with this. They know exactly the pulse you need. And that's what makes them dangerous, because it's like, okay, now turn the page. We're in it. And they have pitching that can compete with anybody. And with that, especially on the starting side. So if they can have the pitching and they can get to Duran at the back end, and then you have, you know, guys like Schwarber, Harper, Turner, you know, experienced guys that can really get hot. That makes them really dangerous, and all the teams are very much aware of that.
4: Phillies and Braves, 2 o'clock first pitch in Atlanta. Every pitch of baseball's postseason is here on ESPN Radio. Quadruple header coming up on Tuesday, Phillies, Braves, then the AL matchup between the White Sox and the Astros from Houston. And then in primetime, the marquee matchup between the Red Sox and the Yankees. Yankees Aaron Judge participating in batting practice on the field, took live at-bats Monday for the first time since suffering that right calf strain on the 16th. He's working to try and persuade the team's decision-makers to put him on the roster.
7: I'm feeling great. You know, I've been doing a lot of work back there to try to get back as soon as I can, so been swinging for a couple days, moving around. Yeah, excited to get on the field and hit a little bit today and see what we can do. I think a lot of things, but you know, I don't make those decisions. We'll see how today goes, and we'll have a better answer for you at the end of this.
4: Wants to be on the roster for the wild card series against the Red Sox. As for the possible impact he can have, back to our Doug Glanville.
6: Well, look, he's going to do everything he can. You know that, and you know that's what you want from, you know, a guy who's the captain, so to speak, captain part two, the ability to just try to post as much as possible. And in this time, you put as much as you can aside health wise. If you're not going to just flat out be injured and do what you can to help. And he didn't, you know, perform super well when he did have his stint back. And, you know, but you always know he's dangerous. And if he kind of gets everything clicking, he absolutely can change a game, change a series. So that's the hope. But at the same time, the Yankees have a lot of players that have had good years. Ben Rice, you know, he's hit 41 home runs. They have guys that can, you know, play better than they did during the regular season because they've done it, and they have really excellent pitching. So that is, you know, that's where the Yankees kind of stand in a great category, because they can pitch, they can start, have relievers. They're deciding between, you know, Cy Young Award winner. They just have a lot of depth on that side.
4: Red Sox, Yankees in the Bronx for their wild card matchup. Cubs and Padres will wrap up the quadruple header of wild card action on Tuesday. Cubs and Padres in San Diego. Again, every pitch of baseball's postseason is here on ESPN Radio. When you get to this point of the career, it's all gravy. That's next. 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It's ESPN Radio.
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4: Baseball's wild card round starts today. Four matchups in the best of three. J.J. McCarthy goes from the Vikings to the Giants. Giant win for the Bears in their Monday night matchup with the Eagles.
19: The Chicago Bears have held their ground here at home, 27-7, the final. Case closed. Bears win it.
20: I think it's all about Case Keenum and what he was able to do here tonight. I thought he did an extraordinary job. Played really efficient football. Couldn't be more proud of him for that.
21: Playing well any time in your career feels good. 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
4: With a 27-7 win over the Eagles, 20-point win, their largest on Monday Night Football since 2010. Bears go to 2-1 to start the season for the first time since 2022. Case Keenum, 247 yards passing, throws for two touchdowns, runs for another, doing it all in his first start since 2023 against Cleveland. Getting a chance to chat with our Scott Van Pelt, who took him back to his college days while SVP was doing afternoons here on ESPN Radio.
22: It's been a while. You and I go back 100 years to when you were at Houston, and me and Russillo are doing radio, and we're still here knocking it around, but this night belongs to you. What are you processing in your brain at the moment?
23: Scott, I don't know. I don't know if I processed at all. I really have tried to keep my blinders on and just work this week. It's such a tough week of work. Man, we got so much done. It was so fun working with Ben. I mean, he is a magician. I mean, he was in his bag tonight, and it was a lot of fun having him in my ear. But, man, to share this with this city, with my family here, getting to watch me play with Cadence, it was so much fun. I mean, I'm going to remember this night forever. This is incredible.
22: When the first drive comes out, and you know what it is, and it's scripted, and I've said it now 10 times. Troy talked about it pregame. We just talked about it in the booth. You've obviously got an idea what you want to do, but then to execute it and have it result in a touchdown, how important is that for everybody to just look around and know the work we've done is going to work tonight?
23: You know, I thought the guys did a great job of executing the game plan early, and you're right. It got me in a rhythm really quick. Ben actually, you know, there were some plays on the first 15 that we were like, agreed 100%. Like, hey, these are my favorite. They're his favorite. There's a couple plays that I was like, I don't know. And he explained them a little bit more last night. And man, they were big hitters. Uh-huh. One of them was a touchdown to Leaf. So, I mean, I really got to give him credit. He called a great game. Defense played incredible. We were in a rhythm, you know, the whole night. And then when the defense needed to play, we needed to play from the defense. They made it. And golly, man, our guys fought so hard up front. It was just so much fun.
22: The thing about sports, whatever they are, for the men and women in the arena, is that I think as a younger person, you can't possibly have the perspective you have with this young lady sitting in your lap now, right? And for them to be old enough to see their daddy do this, how much satisfaction is there for you as the dad for them to get to see him do this?
23: Scott, I can't tell you enough, like, I thought of them a lot on the sideline.
22: Do they give you peace and calm?
23: It does.
22: I know your trust is in God always.
23: There's no doubt.
22: I understand
23: There's no
22: that.
23: Doubt. But God has given me an incredible story. He's built me for this. But, man, to have my wife, Kimberly, Kyler, and Cadence, to be able to, just like, hey, they're watching their dad out there play. And it was so much fun. Yeah, right there.
22: When Daddy scored that touchdown, how loud was that?
24: Really loud.
22: Was it exciting?
24: Yes.
23: Did you cheer?
24: Yes.
23: What'd you say?
24: Let's go, Dada.
22: All anyone wants is one more, and you got tonight.
23: I know.
22: But you did this tonight. So now what? Now what is?
23: I'm not going to think about it, Scott.
22: Come on.
23: I'm not. I'm going to go get in the ice tub.
22: I understand that.
23: And get some recovery in because we got a short week. Either way, I gotta get my body right.
22: What feels different at 38 than when you were at Houston throwing at 60 some odd times
23: a game? It was nice. We got into a rhythm really quickly tonight. Laura told me it had been like 1,009 days or
22: we
23: something.
22: We said that
23: like
22: a few
23: that.
22: Times on Monday Night
23: did
22: Countdown.
23: Yeah,
22: we
23: I
22: did.
23: Mean, why? I didn't know that. And then she told me right before the game. I'm like, golly. But yeah, it got back to really quickly. You know, mentally, I was able to operate at a very high level tonight, and that felt really good. To put that work in with Ben was a lot of fun this week. So we'll see how I feel tomorrow on the couch watching the game.
22: The game, yeah,
23: Bluey.
22: Right.
23: Yeah, man, it was a blast. I really did. I thought running out tonight. I don't know if I'm ever going to get a chance to get my name called and announced as the starting at quarterback for Chicago Bears.
4: Case Keenum. 38 years, 223 days old, second oldest to win a start in Bears history, trailing Todd Collins, who was just about a month older. Bears had two interceptions and a fumble recovery. Keenum shouting out the defense en route to the win. It's Chicago's eighth game with at least three takeaways since the start of last season, most in the NFL over that span. Earlier on ESPN Radio, our Q Myers and Emmett Golden.
0: They were awesome. They turned over Philadelphia a couple times tonight, and you could just tell there was pressure on Jalen Hurts. Receivers were covered, and, man, they stopped the run. They did a good job.
1: But they didn't really stop the run, though. I think the Eagles stopped the run.
0: You're right. In the first half, Saquon Barkley did rolling. What he wanted to.
1: Yeah.
0: And then in the second half, it was like they just didn't do it.
1: Right. Saquon had 15 carries for 82 yards. I mean, I'm not a mathematician, but I can tell you that's 5.5 yards a pop.
0: Right. Right.
1: So I don't know why they decided to go away from it. I don't know why they decided that they weren't going to run the ball more. Jalen Hurts was 16 for 25 for a .153 and an interception, two sacks that he took, and that interception he threw was awful looking.
0: Yeah. It's an epidemic. You know what happened is the Bears scored first in the third quarter. Then it was like, we got a pass. No, you don't. You got Saquon Barkley. You can hand him the ball once and he could take it 80 yards and score a touchdown.
1: Hit a home run, exactly.
0: Right.
4: And the Bears go on to the 27-7 win behind Case Keenum. Even facing the blitz, he was effective. 11 for 11 for 145 yards. And the two touchdown passes coming against the blitz. ESPN analyst Jason McCourty.
3: Think about Case Keenum's journey. Like, yes, it's the eight teams and all of that. But the last time he played football was in 2023. In between there, he had a Lisfranc surgery, kept him out of football in 2024. Then you come back, you're a backup for a first overall pick in Caleb Williams. You don't foresee yourself running out of the tunnel as the guy again. But somewhere in our minds as players, we tell ourselves, like, I still got it. If the opportunity presents itself, I can still go out there and ball. But when it comes and you go out there and you actually execute and you're throwing for touchdown passes and you're leading your team and the fans at Soldier Field are chanting Keenum as your two little kids are watching you, that is just an incredible feeling. And watching him on those last few plays lean down and just take in the moment, there's something to it to go through what he went through and not be playing and then get that opportunity. In that moment, you know and you can appreciate it.
5: There is another side of the story, yeah. And it's a Philadelphia team who came in here 2-0, and they leave here 2-1, and they end up losing by 20. And I felt like they could just never get traction, yeah. And they could never get anything moving in a direction where it felt like they were the team who was going to win. And I'm curious why that was.
3: Well, early on, it was self-inflicted wounds. They had penalties that were stopping them because Saquon Barkley was running all over the place. At one point, he was averaging 7 yards a carry, but there was a holding penalty.
5: Yep.
3: There was an intentional grounding in that first half that really halted them. And then a ton of credit goes to Dennis Allen. In that second half, the door got shut on Saquon Barkley. The offense kept scoring points. And then they ended up behind, and it became a passing game. For this Eagles team, I'm not surprised that the offense struggled a little. When you get a brand new offensive coordinator and Sean Mannion, it's going to be a roller coaster, some ups and downs as you're figuring things out in week three. I was shocked with the defense. There were so many open guys for Case Keenum to be able to find. That was a surprise for me.
5: Could part of that be that the way Chicago game planned and giving Keenum opportunities to make plays maybe surprised them. Maybe it fooled Philadelphia to a degree. Is that fair?
3: For sure. And you kind of over prepare in a sense of you're going off of what you saw last year. And then there's another part. For coaches and for players, we're terrified of the unknown. Mm. And for Vic Fangio on that defense, you're trying, what film do you watch of Case Keenum? Do you go back to 2023 and go look at him in a Houston Texans offense, which is completely different from Ben Johnson's offense? So as you're trying to prepare and see what you're going to get from the quarterback, you just don't know. And I think that's a hard part for them defensively of trying to prepare and get ready.
4: And now the Eagles and the Bears, both 2-1 after the Monday night loss. Saquon Barkley, 82 yards rushing, 761 yards on Monday Night Football, most in the NFL since his debut in 2018. Jalen Hurts, no touchdown passes, threw an interception, did rush for a touchdown, accounting for the Eagles' 7 points. SportsCenter all night, ESPN Radio.
7: There's a snap. Handoff goes to Cook. Gets off a tackle. Reaches for the goal line. And he's into the end zone. The Cook is in the kitchen for a 3-yard touchdown run. And the Bills are up 23-13 with an extra point pending.
4: 97 Rock Bills, a 24-16 win over the Chargers on Sunday. Chargers one of a handful of teams at 0-3 3 weeks into the season. As for how Justin Herbert is looking at his season, his coach, Jim Harbaugh.
6: Yeah, to be better. To be better. And that's that drives Justin. That drives me. That drives his position coach. That drives Mike, the coordinator. I mean, drives us all.
4: One of the things driving folks crazy on Sunday was that the Bills turned the ball over five times and still won the game. ESPN analyst Mina Kimes.
8: When you make the plate of food, you give it to the toddler, and the toddler's like, no. That's what the Chargers did to the Bills. They served that game up on a platter to them. Oh, sir, would you like some interceptions? Oh, multiple fumbles? I made you this plate of delicious food. And the Chargers refused to accept the win. I mean, it was insane watching it. I could not believe what I was seeing. The defense, by the way, actually played well. They looked like the 2025 Chargers defense. But with the offense, it's the same stuff we've seen all year. Herbert forcing it. Yep. Check. Wide receivers not being competitive. Check. Wide receivers dropping the ball in key moments. We didn't show the third down drop before. Check. That should have been a conversion. Check. False starts. Multiple false starts, by the way, leading the NFL. The pre-snap penalties. Check. Strange fourth down calls and field goals. When you're playing a team as the underdog, you should be going for it. Or you run the ball on third down thinking you're going to go for it on the fourth down, then you kick the field goal. Yep. So there must be some kind of disconnect in the coaching staff.
9: Yeah.
8: It's just infuriating. And it's everyone. Herbert's right. It's everyone, top to bottom, coaching to the players, is screwing up constantly. There's zero reason why they should have lost that game.
9: All Nino wants is dino nuggets, right? Just give him his dino nuggets.
10: At one point, the Bills were going, here comes the airplane. Open up. And they still wouldn't open up.
9: On top of the winning without Josh playing well, really none of their stars were stars yesterday offensively outside of James Cook.
10: Right.
9: I mean, the unsung heroes offensively were Ty Johnson and Keon Coleman.
8: That's right.
9: A guy that they were trying to get rid of last
10: actively.
9: Year. Keon Coleman's willingness to block in the run game matters right now. Ty Johnson and just his ability to make a play out of nothing matters. I think the second thing is, and I know people are going to disagree with me, I think this is the best defensive line and deepest defensive line Josh Allen has had in Buffalo. They are making wave of play after wave of play. The secondary hasn't been perfect. I'm aware of that. But when you talk about a defensive line that is Rousseau and Walker and Sanders and Hoyt and Bradley Chubb.
10: Yes.
9: I mean, there's guys just making plays at that defensive line.
10: And they've tried everything. They've tried Bosa. They've tried Vaughn. They've tried everything. And it's their guys
9: and
10: now doing it.
9: It's the young guys.
10: I know.
9: You know, Chubb is sprinkling in here and there.
10: Yeah.
9: Rousseau has been dominant.
8: Rousseau's always been good. It feels like early in the season he has gone from good to great this year.
9: Dominant. Been run and pass. Yeah. And then you've got these young defensive linemen coming in and just being strategically like role playing at a high level. Landon Jackson.
10: Yeah.
9: This is a defensive line that is making this defense much better, much more believable as you go into this season than they've had in the past.
4: Chargers at 0-3. They are in Seattle to face the Seahawks coming up next. SportsCenter all night, ESPN Radio. Big trade in the NFL Monday. Giants picking up quarterback J.J. McCarthy from the Vikings in exchange for a fifth rounder. One-third of our unsportsmanlike crew, Chris Canty.
11: The Giants as an organization have to give the players a reason to show up to the building, right? You've got to be able to sell winning or sell hope. And I'm not quite sure that Jameis Winston offers either for the guys in that locker room, because, you know, the head coach can stand in front of the podium and say whatever he wants to the media, to the fan base, but he can't lie to the locker room. And I think this move, investing a fifth-round pick in this trade for what is an unproven player in J.J. McCarthy, tells you everything you need to know about the organization's faith in Jameis Winston the rest of the way.
4: A lot of thoughts on the trade that brings J.J. McCarthy east to New York.
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1: Wow.
26: After all, if you recall, there was a question, would the Giants take J.J. McCarthy or not? They went Malik Nabers instead. And then went Jackson Dart the next year. And now they've got Jackson Dart and J.J. McCarthy on the same roster. And McCarthy's got a hell of an opportunity, does he not?
25: Myron Metcalf, Matt and Myron.
27: I think Jameis Winston spends Saturday night figuring out his quotes. Like, I feel like he just focuses a lot on, like, what he's going to say when there's a microphone. And that's nothing against Jameis, but they paid him a lot of money. I think it was $13 million, a two-year deal. They're going to play Jameson until they feel like they can. But I think if the losses pile up, that's when you throw J.J. McCarthy in there. I think you got to put him out there if you're the Giants at some point if the season's lost.
25: Freddie and Harry.
28: This is an indictment of Jameis Winston. But if Jameis Winston looked anything to give you confidence despite the Northeaster, that was going under the Giants 12-7 win over the Tennessee Titans. You're not going to be as profuse about your J.J. McCarthy-ness. They want this guy to be their quarterback the rest of the season because, like you said, HD, he fits a lot what they're trying to do with the Giants than Jameis Winston. The Giants saw enough to say, we don't want that Stranger Thing as our quarterback if we believe we can be a potential player in this division of the NFC East.
2: From a GM standpoint, from a front office perspective, and also for John Harbaugh, you have to exhaust every possibility when it comes to how to make this roster the best to put guys on the field. 53 guys on Sundays. So they had to make a move. I didn't think it was going to be this move, but it makes sense now for J.J. McCarthy and also for the Giants as an organization. If J.J. McCarthy gets in there and he becomes a starting quarterback at some point and he performs well, now you have that trade collateral. Absolutely. If you're the New York Giants.
12: Amber.
4: J.J. McCarthy going east to the Giants. He will be the backup to Jameis Winston. Straight ahead, how it feels to start in New York. That's next. 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
4: 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Four World Series, four Wild Card Series getting underway with Game 1 today. Heading towards the World Series. National League will sandwich the two American League Series, 8 o'clock Eastern. Red Sox Yankees, Cam Schlittler getting the start for New York.
5: Yeah, I mean, again, it's natural adrenaline. I expect it to be loud. It's going to be an electric experience. So, again, just treat it like any other game. Go ahead, do what I need to do in between starts and take it from there.
4: There's that one and three others today to the guys at PTI.
6: Which is the most intriguing matchup of baseball's first round?
7: Atlanta, Philly. Philly at Atlanta. That's a series.
6: Mm-hmm.
7: Either one of them could win that. Neither one of them could beat the Dodgers. Either one of them could beat Milwaukee. They can.
6: Okay.
7: Either one of them.
6: Yeah, it's a better league.
7: And you know what? The history of it, I hate these two franchises. I really don't, because I like watching them. I just don't want to admit it to you. Boston at New York.
6: Of course.
7: Starting at Yankee Stadium.
6: Of course.
7: The history of, I don't have a horse in the race. I don't care about their pitching matchups. It's just, it's the Red Sox and the Yankees, and I can revel in that. So those are the two series. Don't tell me about the White Sox and the Astros Redux from 2005 World Series. I don't care about it. Most of those series, I don't care about those two. I do.
6: So this is, makes me very happy, because the winner in this is I-95.
7: I knew you were I-95.
6: Which makes you crazy, because you hate I-95.
7: I do.
6: The fact of the matter is that the greatest playoff series of all time in baseball was the Yankees and the Red Sox. It's the only time in baseball that a team came back from 0-3 and won the World Series. And it's a very special moment
7: it
6: when
7: is.
6: The Red Sox and the Yankees.
7: I just gave you that.
6: No, I just want to rub it in a little bit.
7: Right.
6: Now I'll tell you something else. They're also the second and third best teams in the American League, and I don't think they should play in the first round.
7: I know.
6: I don't.
7: We talked about
6: I think that.
7: That
6: should be stacked differently.
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3: Number four.
4: Monday Night Football giving us a primetime finish. Sunday night, Rams couldn't hang on in Denver. Flags did play a part, but our Chris Kenty says it's not the reason.
9: They had a 16-point lead in this game. Your quarterback turned the ball over twice in the final 5 minutes, including a pick six. If you don't make those mistakes, you win the game. So I can't get to the place of blaming the refs for the outcome for the Los Angeles Rams. And now when you look at their upcoming schedule, it feels like that's a team that's very much up against it, right? Like, I mean, you look at what the Rams have coming up, it's not going to be easy for them.
3: Number three.
4: Patriots have dropped two of their three games to start the season. On Unsportsmanlike, our Evan Cohen puts it in the lap of their quarterback.
10: Do you know that last year there were top five offense? Clearly, there were three guys at wide receiver that he relied on the most last year, trusted the most. One's on Washington, one's on Houston, and one's still there. Steph Diggs, Kayshon Booty, and Mac Hollins. Drake May has been a horrible decision maker this year. He's held the football for way too long, and he has provided nothing to this offense except for when he really runs the football. And even that is like tentative at times. He has taken a massive step back.
3: Number two.
4: NBA season now less than a month away. LeBron James now with the Sixers.
11: In order for us to be great, we have to do things that are just not comfortable. We have to be comfortable with being uncomfortable. That is the best way to expedite being great. You have to fall in love with doing things that's uncomfortable. And if we can do that, then we can be a great team. If we don't do that, then we would be like, oh man, it was a great team on paper and we had a lot of great talent and we lost in the second round. I don't want to do that. I didn't leave my family to lose in the second round. I know that.
3: Number one.
4: Week three of the NFL wrapping up with a statement night for the Bears. ESPN 1000.
12: There's the snap and a throw by Keenum. Over the middle, wide open. Raymond 20, 15-10, running away from the pack to the end zone. Touchdown. Touchdown, Bears. Khalif Raymond from Case Keenum. 41-yard catch and run in the clear.
4: Case Keenum.
0: Adam responsible for 3 touchdowns. Defense responsible for 3 takeaways. Coach Ben Johnson.
13: You know, even though we only gave up 7 in the first quarter, or first half, excuse me, it felt like Philly was able to move the ball on us. And so we came away with those 3 takeaways. Was huge, but to see how they bowed up in the second half was huge for us. Hard to single out just any single guy on that unit. I thought all of them just really answered the bell. And I thought DA had a great plan. The coaching staff did a great job teaching it. A couple of unique things in there this week that they really took to heart and did a great job with.
0: Bears get the win over the Eagles, and they are now both 2-1. Much more on that game straight ahead as SportsCenter All Night continues. 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
21: Pitch to Burden, who's fighting inside the 5. Can he get the first down? Heck no! He got the touchdown!
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22: 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Think he's a strong young quarterback.
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0: Starting to be able to tell what teams are 3 weeks in. 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NFL in the spotlight for Monday. Eagles with a chance to stay in the undefeated group. But a funny thing happened on the way to 3-0.
25: Eagles at Bears.
0: Philly in Chicago facing a Bears team that was without its starting quarterback in Caleb Williams and without backup Dyson Bagent. That put the Bears offense in the hands of third-string veteran Case Keenum. Chicago with the ball first. He immediately leads the offense on an 11-play drive over 6 minutes.
1: Six-minute drive. Four different receivers caught the ball. Third and two at the 8-yard line. Two receivers left. There's the toss up front on the

0: with a field goal on their first possession. Then on their second possession of the half.
1: To the 41, Keenum in the second half, 6 of 7 throwing the ball. Swift back in the field. He's a lone back. In motion right, Burden picked up by Cooper DeJean. Here's the snap and a throw by Keenum. Over the middle, wide open. Raymond 20, 15-10, running away from the pack to the end zone. Touchdown! Touchdown, Bears! Khalif Raymond from Case Keenum. 41-yard catch and run in the clear.
0: Bears out in front. Their defense would make a stand.
1: Fourth and 5 of the Eagles from the 46-yard line of the Bear. Play clock at 15. Hurts making checks in the din of Soldier Field. They're making some noise in the final half minute of the third quarter. Bears look like they're going to bring the blitz. Here comes the heat. They're bringing extras. The throw intercepted by T.J. Edwards.
0: Chicago getting the turnover. They go back on offense and go the other way with a 13-play drive spanning 8 minutes.
1: 7:27 to go in the game. Keenum under center. Swift the lone back. Play clock to 1-0. Gets the play off. Keenum, the sneak for the touchdown. Touchdown, Bears. How about that? Time running out on the clock. And Case Keenum invigorated. Start at Soldier Field. Gets a rushing touchdown, and it's 26-7 Bears.
0: They'd add the extra point, and that would be the final. 27-7 Bears beat the Eagles on Monday Night Football. ESPN 1000 with the call. Bears' eighth game with at least three takeaways since the start of last season. Most in the NFL over that span. For Case Keenum, 247 yards passing, 2 touchdowns, and ran for that one you just heard in the win.
2: Playing well any time in your career feels good. To do it on Monday Night Football, after you thought you weren't ever going to play again multiple times, this is special. It's really special. And I don't know if I'll be able to put it into words tonight, but I'm going to enjoy it tonight, that's for sure.
0: Keenum, the second oldest quarterback to win a start in Bears history, trailing only Todd Collins in 2010. Keenum, the win on Monday Night Football, his coach Ben Johnson.
3: I think it's all about Case Keenum and what he was able to do here tonight. I thought he did an extraordinary job when the running game's not going, as a play caller, being able to lean into the passing game and knowing that our guys are going to protect for him and he's going to get the ball out and go to the right guy in time, take care of the football, good decisions, 24-34, almost 250, 2 touchdowns, just played really efficient football and couldn't be more proud of him for that.
0: Keenum 11 for 11, 145 yards passing and 2 touchdowns against the blitz as they go on to the 20-point win, their largest on Monday Night Football since 2010, week 15 against the Vikings. As for the Eagles, they've lost 4 of their last Monday Night Football games, 7 points tied for the fewest scored under Nick Sirianni, including the playoffs.
4: We all have to own that loss right there. I don't think anybody coached well. I don't think anyone played well. It was a true team loss. And when it's a true team loss, I have to look at myself first. Like we weren't ready to coach. We weren't ready to play. And that ultimately starts and ends with me. And again, it was just, it's my responsibility. Every product, everything that's on that field is my responsibility. I didn't do a good enough job. We'll keep coaching it like crazy. We have to be able to master the things that require no talent. And I have to do a better job coaching. And like I said, it always starts with me and always ends with me on that.
0: Eagles have 0 takeaways this season. They fall in Chicago. Jalen Hurts, 153 yards passing, had an interception, did run for a touchdown. 5th career loss in September. All 3 interceptions this season against zone coverage, according to ESPN analytics. So the Bears get the win on Monday night. They've won 2 of their first 3. They're 2-1 to start the season for the first time since 2022. And there's certainly a buzz right now in Chicago. The guys who call the game on Monday Night Football on ABC and ESPN, Troy Aikman and Joe Buck.
5: They've got 2 teams in the baseball postseason, the White Sox and the Cubs. So this city is electric right now with sports. And then their Bears, with where they went last year, they got into the playoffs. And they have to turn to Case Keenum. And I did not, and I know I speak for Troy, that We didn't get any sense that Ben Johnson was going to blink when he

0: had to go to Case Keenum. He could have forced Tyson Bagent into the lineup if he wanted to. He was cleared to play, but Case was his guy, and I think top to bottom, they believed in him, and that belief was well-placed.
1: Troy, we talked before the game, and you explained the idea that he knew the offense, he understood the assignment, and that they'd trust him, and he could execute it. But I'm interested in your perspective on that very first drive. It was scripted. It was executed. How important do you think that was for him and for the Bears to execute the way they did, take the lead, that they never surrendered?
2: It was intentional. I mean, it was intentional by Ben Johnson that you come into this game, and you've got a veteran quarterback. There's a trust and a confidence that Ben Johnson believed that Case Keenum, with the years that he has under his belt and the experience, that he could handle that. So they come out. Ball was coming out quick. It was high percentage stuff that he was doing. And then they were hoping to be able to get the running game going, which they really didn't have happen until the second half. And for him to then execute the offense the way in which he did was really big. But the opening drive, I thought that Ben Johnson called a really nice series, got him into a flow, and pretty much let him settle in and know, with no uncertain terms, that, hey, we're gonna turn you loose and let you play.
1: When there's a situation like this where it's a backup and Philly has plenty of tools and weapons on their side that they can lean on, but they're not able to ever get enough traction to get their nose out in front. The longer it goes, the more the belief on the other side grows. I'm just interested in how you viewed that when Philadelphia sort of self-destructed on a couple of occasions and was just never able to mount any kind of momentum or rhythm to encroach upon the Bears, who had the lead from the jump.
2: Well, I would tell you, Scott, that there was a belief coming in this game by the Bears that they were going to win the game. You know, I mean, this wasn't a football team that doubted whether or not they could compete with the Eagles, especially in light of what they were able to do last year. Now, I thought they would have some of that same success running the football like they did in that game in November. But, you know, yeah, Dennis Allen, we talked about it in the game. I thought he was terrific. So a lot of praise to Case Keenum, and rightfully so. But that defense deserves a lot of credit for what they did.
1: Joe, when you look down the road for both of these teams, it's still so early, right? We've got 3 weeks and things will change. Your sense of what both of these teams will be as time moves on, Caleb comes back and Philadelphia continues to be who they are over the course of time. You believe both of these are teams that'll be at the top of the food chain in the NFC?
0: Yeah, I think so. I do. You know, Philadelphia is still learning a lot with their offense, with Sean Mannion calling it, with the new blocking scheme, with changes up front with their offensive line. They were able to run the ball in the first half. They were not able to run the ball in the second half at all. They went 3 and out, and then the Bears were adding to their lead. And, yeah, Caleb Williams is one of the stars of this league, and he'll be back in the next few weeks, whatever it ends up being. But I think Case Keenum and Tyson Bagent, if he gets in there at some point, I think they're pretty well suited with the schedule that they have coming up to still continue to get some wins in there and then not rush Caleb Williams back. So I'm agreeing with that. I think both these teams are playoff teams in 2026.
3: The Bears get the win on Monday Night Football. Both teams now 2-1 after the win over the Eagles. SportsCenter All Night, ESPN Radio.
0: Dart is hurt and grabbing his leg.
4: And there is a strong possibility that Jackson Dart is now out for the season. Really just terrible news for Dart and Neal.
3: Like the Eagles, the Giants are 2-1, but they're playing without their starting quarterback. Jackson Dart injured in week two. They've had Jameis Winston at the helm of the offense. Week two thrown in when Dart was hurt early on. Week three played through a nor'easter. Not the ideal conditions for quarterback. New York, though, padding the quarterback room on Monday.
4: We had a big-time trade. J.J. McCarthy, former first rounder for the Minnesota Vikings, who has been their starter at times over the last several seasons but was the third stringer this year, has been traded to the New York Giants. So it's good. It's J.J. McCarthy from the Vikings to the Giants. A 2027 fifth rounder goes from the Giants to the Vikings. And listen, for the Minnesota Vikings, they simply move on. Kyler Murray is their starter. We've known Carson Wentz is their backup. They are washing their hands of this. They are moving on. As far as the Giants go, they still have Jameis Winston is in as the starter. I expect him to keep starting for the foreseeable future. But in McCarthy, they at least get a very capable backup, but also someone who has significant upside. He's been banged up a lot in his career. He has had some ups. He has had plenty of downs. but he's got some talent. And there is a likelihood in that at some point this season, J.J. McCarthy will be starting for the Giants. And we will see what happens next because he is capable. He has done it. And the Giants are certainly not ready to just cancel the season. They want to put all the resources they can to try to move forward and continue to win. J.J. McCarthy now a part of that.
3: Giants coach John Harbaugh saying after Sunday's win over the Titans that Winston would remain the Giants starter even if the team did add another quarterback. He reiterated that on Monday after the trade for McCarthy. Giants hosting the Cardinals on Sunday. ESPN analyst Mina Kimes, Kyle Brandt, Dan Orlovsky.
5: Needed for both parties, both player and organization. Obviously, somebody behind Jameis Winston, a little bit more capable. I think the two things, both when it comes to the player and the team, is has J.J. McCarthy gotten better when it comes to the mechanics? That's really been the thing that has flawed his performance outside of the injury. So has he mechanically gotten better? We can kind of change the tempo of the football. Second thing is, he is going to go to a team, at least right now, that is so much more run focused yep. than the one that he was in Minnesota. And so very similar to the experience he had in Michigan style wise. I think he'll get on the field at some point. Whether he does well or not, I think really is attached to has he improved mechanically yeah. ground up.
6: And with Michigan, there's the Harbaugh connection sure. there. Probably got a little bit sure. of scouting report from his brother. So from Minnesota's side, this does feel a little bit, I'm sure, off-putting after coming off of a bad offensive performance. But to me, this is not, you know, an overreaction to that. This is also about Carson Wentz having played well in relief of Kyler Murray when he was out. So I think they're confident in their quarterback situation. Getting a fifth, honestly, back is a decent return for the Vikings. For the Giants, he's going to have the ability at some point to compete for this job. I firmly believe that. Jameis Winston has not played well these last two games. He has really struggled under pressure. And that's not to say J.J. McCarthy is an obvious upgrade. I am sure. absolutely not going there. However, there will be an opportunity. And to Dan's point, Greg Roman is still there in New York. And I feel like he could craft something or yeah. put together an offense where there's the quarterback option has to be a big part of it along with the run game. So there's pieces there that make sense for McCarthy. Still a developmental quarterback at best, though.
7: I'm determined to be excited about this, Mina. I won't be talked out of it. I think the for Giants who? Like Jackson Dart so much that they went out and got his stunt double. This is Kirkland brand Jackson Dart. They're both 23. They're identical height and weight. They're similar athleticism and experience. I think this is a similar guy. I don't think they like what they're getting from Jameis stylistically or performance-wise. I think he's going to start soon. I don't think you bring in JJ to sit on the bench. I hope he starts while Scadaboo is still healthy because we don't know when that's going to be. But I would also give JJ McCarthy just a little bit of advice. There's so much internet scar tissue. There's so much heavy meme BS out there. Change your number, please. I know this is already out there that Isaiah likely has 9 and he's not going to have 9 anymore. Mm. Change your number. New identity. Fresh start. Because this could be the best thing that has ever happened to J.J. McCarthy. I will not be talked out of my optimism.
3: J.J. McCarthy. Found him at Costco, apparently. The Kirkland brand Jackson Dart. A championship may have cost them one of the greatest players of all time. That's next. SportsCenter All Night continues. It's ESPN Radio.
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23: We have huge news. LeBron James has made his choice.
24: The Philadelphia 76ers for a historic 24th season.
25: I'm shocked by this. Philadelphia 76ers are now in play.
26: This move here will have people buzzing until they tip off in October.
3: LeBron James, Jaylen Brown, Joel Embiid, Tyrese Maxey officially gathering as Sixers teammates. The team's annual media day on Monday. James now 41 years old, heading into an unprecedented 24th season. There's been a lot of scrutiny around this season, but he says it's just a matter of working on it.
27: In order for us to be great, we have to do things that are just not comfortable. We have to be comfortable being uncomfortable. That is the best way to expedite being great. You have to fall in love with doing things that's uncomfortable. And if we can do that, then we can be a great team. If we don't do that, then we'll be like, oh, man, it was a great team on paper, and we had a lot of great talent, and we lost in the second round. I don't want to do that. I didn't leave my family to lose in the second round. I know that.
3: LeBron James in Philly could, though, have landed elsewhere in the East had there been a different outcome just a few months ago. ESPN's Dave McMenamin.
28: Before we look forward with LeBron and the Sixers, it's fair to look back at the summer that was. Obviously, we're all aware and we've reported on the five teams he was considering seriously to join as a free agent. The Sixers, the Golden State Warriors, the Cleveland Cavaliers, the Miami Heat, and the Minnesota Timberwolves. Well, LeBron told me today, though, there was another team that never made the list because of what happened back in June.
27: You know, I have visions of definitely, you know, playing in a garden, finishing my career in a garden, one of the best places I've ever played. I think it's the number one arena in the world as far as a basketball player. But after they beat San Antonio, I was like, I couldn't do it.
28: Wouldn't feel right.
27: Y'all wouldn't have let me lay that down at all, you know. But much respect to the Knicks, obviously. Unbelievable team, unbelievable players. Shout out Jalen Brunson. I love that guy. He's unbelievable. I'm happy where I'm at, and I'm looking forward to it.
28: Well, LeBron won't be on the Knicks roster. He'll still get plenty of time in the Big Apple. He told me that he's going to be living both in Philadelphia and in New York this season. He said multiple residences.
29: So, Dave, this is the, $200 million question, whatever the roster costs for this particular season, maybe more than that. How are all these pieces going to fit together?
28: Well, it's going to take time, and LeBron was repetitive with that message today, saying,

0: saying that, using his famous pet phrase, it's not instant oatmeal like everybody wants. You're going to have to go through your ups and your downs and hold each other accountable and live by the process day by day. But he's tried to get a head start on that process, not just by summertime workouts out in Los Angeles with Tyrese Maxey and Jaylen Brown, but I'm told today, prior to media day, even though practice actually doesn't start for the Sixers until Tuesday, there were four Sixers on the court going through some machinations, running through some dummy offense and defense. LeBron James, Jaylen Brown, Tyrese Maxey, and Joel Embiid trying to get a head start on the process ahead.
1: LeBron James and the Sixers getting a jump start on the season, which starts less than a month away, late October. SportsCenter All Night, ESPN Radio. October also means baseball postseason. And here we are. October starts later this week. Wild card round gets underway this week. Four games on Tuesday's slate, starting with the Phillies opening up in Atlanta. Braves manager Walt Weiss.
2: I think it's huge. You know, obviously you still got to go out and play well. You don't play well, it doesn't matter where you're playing. You're not going to win. So, but we played well here. It's a great atmosphere. I think our guys are, I think they really enjoy playing here in front of this crowd. So, yeah, I think it's a big deal.
1: Braves opening up with the Phillies. How dangerous can Philly be in the postseason? Earlier on ESPN Radio, our Doug Glanville.
3: Very, very dangerous. And those guys have done it year in, year out. They've been in the postseason. They've been in the World Series. They're familiar with this. They know exactly the pulse you need. And that's what makes them dangerous, because it's like, okay, now turn the page. We're in it. And they have pitching that can compete with anybody. And with that, especially on the starting side. So if they can have the pitching and they can get to Duran at the back end, and then you have, you know, guys like Schwarber, Harper, Turner, you know, experienced guys that can really get hot, that makes them really dangerous, and all the teams are very much aware of that.
1: Phillies and Braves, 2 o'clock first pitch in Atlanta. Every pitch of baseball's postseason is here on ESPN Radio. Quadruple header coming up on Tuesday, Phillies, Braves, then the AL matchup between the White Sox and the Astros from Houston. And then in primetime, the marquee matchup between the Red Sox and the Yankees. Yankees Aaron Judge participating in batting practice on the field, took live at-bats Monday for the first time since suffering that right calf strain on the 16th. He's working to try and persuade the team's decision-makers to put him on the roster.
4: I'm feeling great. You know, I've been doing a lot of work back there to try to get back as soon as I can, so been swinging for a couple days, moving around. Yeah, excited to get on the field and hit a little bit today and see what we can do. I think a lot of things, but you know, I don't make those decisions. We'll see how today goes, and we'll have a better answer for you at the end of this.
1: Wants to be on the roster for the wild card series against the Red Sox. As for the possible impact he can have, back to our Doug Glanville.
3: Well, look, he's going to do everything he can. You know that, and you know that's what you want from, you know, a guy who's the captain, so to speak, captain part two, the ability to just try to post as much as possible. And in this time, you put it as much as you can aside health-wise, if you're not going to just flat out be injured and do what you can to help. And he didn't, you know, perform super well when he did have his stint back. And, you know, but you always know he's dangerous. And if he kind of gets everything clicking, he absolutely can change a game, change a series. So that's the hope. But at the same time, the Yankees have a lot of, you know, a lot of players that have had good years. Ben Rice, you know, he's hit 41 home runs. They have guys that can, you know, play better than they did during the regular season because they've done it, and they have really excellent pitching. So that is, you know, that's where the Yankees kind of stand in a great category, because they can pitch, they can start, they have relievers, they're deciding between, you know, Cy Young Award winner. They just have a lot of depth on that side.
1: Red Sox, Yankees in the Bronx for their wild card matchup. Cubs and Padres will wrap up the quadruple header of wild card action on Tuesday. Cubs and Padres in San Diego. Again, every pitch of baseball's postseason is here on ESPN Radio. When you get to this point of the career, it's all gravy. That's next. SportsCenter All Night continues. It's ESPN Radio.
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1: Baseball's wild card round starts today. Four matchups in the best of three. J.J. McCarthy goes from the Vikings to the Giants. Giant win for the Bears in their Monday night matchup with the Eagles.
25: The Chicago Bears have held their ground here at home. 27-7 the final. Case closed. Bears win it.
26: I think it's all about Case Keenum and what he was able to do here tonight. I thought he did an extraordinary job. Played really efficient football. Couldn't be more proud of him for that.
27: Playing well any time in your career feels good. To do it on Monday Night Football after you thought you weren't ever going to play again, this is special.
1: Bears with a 27-7 win over the Eagles. 20-point win, their largest on Monday Night Football since 2010. Bears go to 2-1 to start the season for the first time since 2022. Case Keenum, 247 yards passing.

0: throws for two touchdowns, runs for another, doing it all in his first start since 2023 against Cleveland. Getting a chance to chat with our Scott Van Pelt, who took him back to his college days while SVP was doing afternoons here on ESPN Radio.
1: It's been a while. You and I go back 100 years to when you were at Houston, and me and Russillo are doing radio, and we're still here knocking it around, but this night belongs to you. What are you processing in your brain at the moment?
2: Scott, I don't know. I don't know if I processed at all. I really have tried to keep my blinders on and just work this week. It's such a tough week of work. Man, we got so much done. It was so fun working with Ben. I mean, he is a magician. I mean, he was in his bag tonight, and it was a lot of fun having him in my ear, but man, to share this with this city, with my family here, getting to watch me play with Cadence, it was so much fun. I mean, I'm going to remember this night forever. This is incredible.
1: When the first drive comes out, and you know what it is, and it's scripted, and I've said it now 10 times. Troy talked about it pregame. We just talked about it in the booth. You've obviously got an idea what you want to do, but then to execute it and have it result in a touchdown, how important is that for everybody to just look around and know the work we've done is going to work tonight?
2: You know, I thought the guys did a great job of executing the game plan early, and you're right. It got me in a rhythm really quick. Ben actually, you know, there were some plays on the first 15 that we were like agreed 100%. Like, hey, these are my favorite. They're his favorite. There was a couple plays that I was like, I don't know. And he explained them a little bit more last night, and man, they were big hitters. Uh-huh. One of them was a touchdown to Leaf. So, I mean, I really got to give him credit. He called a great game. Defense played incredible. We were in a rhythm, you know, the whole night. And then when the defense needed to play, we needed to play from the defense, they made it. And golly, man, our guys fought so hard up front. It was just so much fun.
1: The thing about sports, whatever they are, for the men and women in the arena, is that I think as a younger person, you can't possibly have the perspective you have with this young lady sitting in your lap now, right? And for them to be old enough to see their daddy do this, how much satisfaction is there for you as the dad for them to get to see him do this?
2: Scott, I can't tell you enough, like, I thought of them a lot on the sideline.
1: Did they give you peace and calm?
2: It does.
1: I know your trust is in God always.
2: There's
1: first.
2: No doubt.
1: I understand
2: There's no
1: that.
2: Doubt. But God has given me an incredible story. He's built me for this. But, man, to have my wife, Kimberly, Kyler, and Cadence, to be able to, just like, hey, they're watching their dad out there play. And it was so much fun. Yeah, right there.
1: When Daddy scored that touchdown, how loud was that?
3: Really loud.
1: Was it exciting?
3: Yes.
2: Did you cheer?
3: Yes.
2: What'd you say?
3: Let's go, Dada.
1: All anyone wants is one more. And you got tonight.
2: I know.
1: But you did this tonight. So now what? Now what is...
2: I'm not going to think about it, Scott.
1: Come on.
2: I'm not. I'm going to go get in the ice tub.
1: I understand that.
2: And get some recovery in, because we got a short week. Either way, I gotta get my body right.
1: What feels different at 38 than when you were at Houston throwing at 60-some-odd times,
2: you know,
1: a game?
2: It was nice. We got into a rhythm really quickly tonight. Laura told me it had been like 1,009 days or
1: we
2: something
1: We said that
2: like
1: a
2: that.
1: Few times on Monday Night Countdown.
2: Yeah,
1: we
2: I
1: did.
2: Mean, why? I didn't know that. And then she told me right before the game. I'm like, golly. But, yeah, it got back to really quickly. You know, mentally, I was able to operate at a very high level tonight, and that felt really good. To put that work in with Ben was a lot of fun this week. So we'll see how I feel tomorrow. Uh-huh. On the couch watching the game.
1: The game, yeah.
2: Bluey.
1: Right.
2: Yeah, man, it was a blast. I really did. I thought running out tonight, I don't know if I'm ever going to get a chance to get, you know, my name called and announced as, you know, the starting at quarterback for Chicago Bears.
0: Case Keenum. 38 years, 223 days old, second oldest to win a start in Bears history, trailing Todd Collins, who was just about a month older. Bears had two interceptions and a fumble recovery. Keenum shouting out the defense en route to the win. It's Chicago's eighth game with at least three takeaways since the start of last season, most in the NFL over that span. Earlier on ESPN Radio, our Q Myers and Emmett Golden.
4: They were awesome. They turned over Philadelphia a couple times tonight, and you could just tell there was pressure on Jalen Hurts. Receivers were covered, and, man, they stopped the run. They did a good
5: job.
4: But
5: they didn't really stop the run, though. I think the Eagles stopped the run.
4: You're right. In the first half, Saquon Barkley did
5: rolling.
4: What he wanted to.
5: Yeah.
4: And then in the second half, it was like they just didn't do it.
5: Right.
4: You know?
5: Saquon had 15 carries for 82 yards. I mean, I'm not a mathematician, but I can tell you that's 5.5 yards a pop.
4: Right. Right.
5: So I don't know why they decided to go away from it. I don't know why they decided that they weren't going to run the ball more. Jalen Hurts was 16 for 25 for a 153 and an interception, 2 sacks that he took, and that interception he threw was awful looking.
4: Yeah. It's an epidemic. You know what happened is the Bears scored first in the third quarter. Then it was like, we got to pass. No, you don't. You got Saquon Barkley. You can hand him the ball once, and he could take it 80 yards and score a touchdown.
5: He could hit a home run, exactly.
4: Right.
0: And the Bears go on to the 27-7 win behind Case Keenum. Even facing the blitz, he was effective. 11 for 11 for 145 yards and 2 touchdown passes coming against the blitz. ESPN analyst Jason McCourty.
6: Think about Case Keenum's journey. Like, yes, it's the 8 teams and all of that. But the last time he played football was in 2023. In between there, he had a Lisfranc surgery, kept him out of football in 2024. Then you come back, you're a backup for a first overall pick in Caleb Williams. You don't foresee yourself running out of the tunnel as the guy again. But somewhere in our minds as players, we tell ourselves, like, I still got it. If the opportunity presents itself, I can still go out there and ball. But when it comes and you go out there and you actually execute and you're throwing for touchdown passes and you're leading your team and the fans at Soldier Field are chanting Keenum as your two little kids are watching you, that is just an incredible feeling. And watching him on those last few plays lean down and just take in the moment, there's something to it to go through what he went through and not be playing and then get that opportunity. In that moment, you know and you can appreciate it.
1: There is another side of the story, yeah. And it's a Philadelphia team who came in here 2-0, and they leave here 2-1, and they end up losing by 20. And I felt like they could just never get traction, and they could never get anything moving in a direction where it felt like they were the team who was going to win, and I'm curious why that was.
6: Well, early on, it was self-inflicted wounds. They had penalties that were stopping them because Saquon Barkley was running all over the place. At one point, he was averaging 7 yards a carry, but there was a holding penalty.
1: Yep.
6: There was an intentional grounding in that first half that really halted them. And then a ton of credit goes to Dennis Allen. In that second half, the door got shut on Saquon Barkley. The offense kept scoring points, and then they ended up behind, and it became a passing game. For this Eagles team, I'm not surprised that the offense struggled a little. When you get a brand new offensive coordinator and Sean Mannion, it's going to be a roller coaster, some ups and downs as you're figuring things out in week 3. I was shocked with the defense. There were so many open guys for Case Keenum to be able to find. That was a surprise for me.
1: Could part of that be that the way Chicago game planned and giving Keenum opportunities to make plays maybe surprised them? Maybe it fooled Philadelphia to a degree. Is that fair?
6: For sure. And you kind of over prepare in the sense of you're going off of what you saw last year. And then there's another part. For coaches and for players, we're terrified of the unknown. Mm. And for Vic Fangio and that defense, you're trying, what film do you watch of Case Keenum? Do you go back to 2023 and go look at him in a Houston Texans offense, which is completely different from Ben Johnson's offense? So as you're trying to prepare and see what you're going to get from the quarterback, you just don't know. And I think that's a hard part for them defensively of trying to prepare and get ready.
0: And now the Eagles and the Bears, both 2-1 after the Monday night loss. Saquon Barkley, 82 yards rushing, 761 yards on Monday Night Football, most in the NFL since his debut in 2018. Jalen Hurts, no touchdown passes, threw an interception, did rush for a touchdown, accounting for the Eagles' 7 points. SportsCenter all night, ESPN Radio.
7: There's a snap. Handoff goes to Cook. Gets off a tackle. Reaches for the goal line. And he's into the end zone. The Cook is in the kitchen for a 3-yard touchdown run. And the Bills are up 23-13 with an extra point pending.
0: 97 Rock Bills, a 24-16 win over the Chargers on Sunday. Chargers, one of a handful of teams at 0-3, 3 weeks into the season. As for how Justin Herbert is looking at his season, his coach, Jim Harbaugh.
8: Yeah, to be better. To be better. And that drives Justin. That drives me. That drives his position coach. That drives Mike, the coordinator. I mean, drives us all.
0: One of the things driving folks crazy on Sunday was that the Bills turned the ball over 5 times and still won the game. ESPN analyst Mina Kimes.
9: When you make the plate of food, you give it to the toddler, and the toddler's like, no. That's what the Chargers did to the Bills. They served that game up on a platter to them. Oh, sir, would you like some interceptions? Oh, multiple fumbles? I made you this plate of delicious food, and the Chargers refused to accept the win. I mean, it was insane. Watching it, I could not believe what I was seeing. The defense, by the way, actually played well. They looked like the 2025 Chargers defense. But with the offense, it's the same stuff we've seen all year. Herbert forcing it. Yep. Check. Wide receivers not being competitive. Check. Wide receivers dropping the ball in key moments. We didn't show the third down drop before. Check. That should have been a conversion. Check. False starts. Multiple false starts, by the way, leading the NFL. The pre-snap penalties. Check. Strange fourth down calls and field goals. When you're playing a team as the underdog, you should be going for it. Or you run the ball on third down thinking you're going to go for it on fourth down, then you kick the field goal. Yep. So there must be some kind of disconnect in the coaching staff.
10: Yeah.
9: It's just infuriating. And it's everyone. Herbert's right. It's everyone, top to bottom, coaching to the players, is screwing up constantly. There's zero reason why they should have lost that game.
10: All Nino wants is dino nuggets, all right? Just give him his dino nuggets.
11: At one point, the Bills were going, here comes the airplane. Open up. And they still wouldn't open up.
10: On top of the winning without Josh playing well, really none of their stars were stars yesterday offensively outside of James Cook.
11: Right.
10: I mean, the unsung heroes offensively were Ty Johnson and Keon Coleman.
9: That's right.
10: A guy that was they were trying to get rid of last
11: actively.
10: Year.
11: Actively.
10: Keon Coleman's willingness to block in their run game matters right now. Ty Johnson and just his ability to make a play out of nothing matters. I think the second thing is, and I know people are going to disagree with me, I think this is the best defensive line and deepest defensive line Josh Allen has had in Buffalo. They are making wave of play after wave of play. The secondary hasn't been perfect. I'm aware of that. But when you talk about a defensive line that is Rousseau and Walker and Sanders and Hoyt and Bradley Chubb.
11: Yes.
10: I mean, there's guys just making plays at that defensive line.
11: And they've tried everything. They've tried Bosa. They've tried Vaughn. They've tried everything. And it's their guys
10: and
11: now doing it.
10: It's the young guys.
11: I know.
10: You know, Chubb is like sprinkling in here and there.
11: Yeah.
10: Rousseau has been dominant.
9: Rousseau's always been good. It feels like early in the season he has gone from good to great this year. Huh.
10: Dominant. Been run and pass. Yeah. And then you've got these young defensive linemen coming in and just being strategically like role playing at a high level. Landon Jackson.
11: Yeah.
10: This is a defensive line that is making this defense much better, much more believable as you go into this season than they've had in the past.
0: Chargers at 0-3. They are in Seattle to face the Seahawks coming up next. SportsCenter all night, ESPN Radio. Big trade in the NFL Monday. Giants picking up quarterback J.J. McCarthy from the Vikings in exchange for a fifth rounder. One third of our unsportsmanlike crew, Chris Canty.
12: The Giants as an organization have to give the players a reason to show up to the building, right? You've got to be able to sell winning or sell hope. And I'm not quite sure that Jameis Winston offers either for the guys in that locker room because, you know, the head coach can stand in front of the podium and say whatever he wants to the media, to the fan base, but he can't lie to the locker room. And I think this move, investing a fifth-round pick in this trade for what is an unproven player in J.J. McCarthy, tells you everything you need to know about the organization's faith in Jameis Winston the rest of the way.
0: A lot of thoughts on the trade that brings J.J. McCarthy east to New York.
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14: He's now a New York Giant.
1: Wow.
14: After all, if you recall, there was a question, would the Giants take J.J. McCarthy or not? They went Malik Nabers instead. And then went Jackson Dart the next year. And now they've got Jackson Dart and J.J. McCarthy on the same roster. And McCarthy's got a hell of an opportunity, does he not?
13: Myron Metcalf, Matt and Myron.
15: I think Jameis Winston spends Saturday night figuring out his quotes. Like, I feel like he just focuses a lot on, like, what he's going to say when there's a microphone. And that's nothing against Jameis, but they paid him a lot of money. I think it was $13 million, a two-year deal. They're going to play Jameson until they feel like they can. But I think if the losses pile up, that's when you throw J.J. McCarthy in there. I think you got to put him out there if you're the Giants at some point if the season's lost.
13: Freddie and Harry.
16: This is an indictment of Jameis Winston. But if Jameis Winston looked anything to give you confidence despite the Northeaster that was going under the Giants 12-7 win over the Tennessee Titans, you're not going to be as profuse about your J.J. McCarthy-ness. They want this guy to be their quarterback the rest of the season because, like you said, HD, he fits a lot what they're trying to do with the Giants than Jameis Winston. The Giants saw enough to say, we don't want that Stranger Thing as our quarterback if we believe we can be a potential player in this division of the NFC East.
17: From a GM standpoint, from a front office perspective, and also for John Harbaugh, You have to exhaust every possibility when it comes to how to make this roster the best to put guys on the field. 53 guys on Sundays. So they had to make a move. I didn't think it was going to be this move, but it makes sense now for J.J. McCarthy and also for the Giants as an organization. If J.J. McCarthy gets in there and he becomes a starting quarterback at some point and he performs well, now you have that trade collateral. Absolutely. If you're the New York Giants.
0: J.J. McCarthy going east to the Giants. He will be the backup to Jameis Winston. Straight ahead, how it feels to start in New York. That's next. SportsCenter all night at ESPN Radio.
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0: 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Four wild card series getting underway with game one today, heading towards the World Series. National League will sandwich the two American League series, 8 o'clock Eastern. Red Sox Yankees, Cam Schlittler getting the start for New York.
35: Yeah, I mean, again, it's natural adrenaline. I expect it to be loud. It's going to be an electric experience. So, again, just treat it like any other game. Go go ahead, do what I need to do between starts and take it from there.
0: There's that one and three others today to the guys at PTI.
1: Which is the most intriguing matchup of baseball's first round?
2: Atlanta, Philly. Philly at Atlanta. That's a series.
1: Mm-hmm.
2: Either one of them could win that. Neither one of them could beat the Dodgers. Either one of them could beat Milwaukee. They can.
1: Okay.
2: Either one of them.
1: Yeah, it's a better league.
2: And you know what? The history of it, I hate these two franchises. I really don't, because I like watching them. I just don't want to admit it to you. Boston at New York.
1: Of course.
2: Starting at Yankee Stadium.
1: Of course.
2: The history of, I don't have a horse in a race. I don't care about their pitching matchups. It's just, it's the Red Sox and the Yankees, and I can revel in that. So those are the two series. Don't tell me about the White Sox and the Astros Redux from 2005 World Series. I don't care about it. Most of those series, I don't care about those two. I do.
1: So this is, makes me very happy, because the winner in this is I-95.
2: I knew you were I-95.
1: Which makes you crazy, because you hate I-95.
2: I do.
1: The fact of the matter is that the greatest playoff series of all time in baseball was the Yankees and the Red Sox. It's the only time in baseball that a team came back from 0-3 and won the World Series. And it's a very special moment
2: it
1: when
2: is.
1: The Red Sox and the Yankees.
2: I just gave you that.
1: No, I just want to rub it in a little bit.
2: Right.
1: Now I'll tell you something else. They're also the second and third best teams in the American League, and I don't think they should play in the first round.
2: I know.
1: I don't.
2: We talked about
1: I think that.
2: That
1: should be stacked differently.
0: We'll see what happens. They do play Red Sox-Yankees, 8 o'clock Eastern, one of four matchups on day one. Phillies Braves get things underway this afternoon. Our coverage starts at 1:30 Eastern time. Every pitch of baseball's postseason is here on ESPN Radio.
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3: How good is that? 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
13: Number four.
0: Monday Night Football giving us a primetime finish. Sunday night, Rams couldn't hang on in Denver. Flags did play a part, but our Chris Kenty says it's not the reason.
4: They had a 16-point lead in this game. Your quarterback turned the ball over twice in the final 5 minutes, including a pick six. If you don't make those mistakes, you win the game. So I can't get to the place of blaming the refs for the outcome for the Los Angeles Rams. And now when you look at their upcoming schedule, it feels like that's a team that's very much up against it, right? Like, I mean, you look at what the Rams have coming up. It's not going to be easy for them.
13: Number three.
0: Patriots have dropped two of their three games to start the season. On Unsportsmanlike, our Evan Cohen puts it in the lap of their quarterback.
5: Do you know that last year there were top five offense? Clearly, there were three guys at wide receiver that he relied on the most last year, trusted the most. One's on Washington, one's on Houston, and one's still there. Steph Diggs, Kayshon Booty, and Mac Hollins. Drake May has been a horrible decision maker this year. He's held the football for way too long, and he has provided nothing to this offense except for when he really runs the football. And even that is like tentative at times. He has taken a massive step back.
13: Number two.
0: NBA season now less than a month away. LeBron James now with the Sixers.
6: In order for us to be great, we have to do things that are just not comfortable. We have to be comfortable being uncomfortable. That is the best way to expedite being great. You have to fall in love with doing things that's uncomfortable. And if we can do that, then we can be a great team. If we don't do that, then we would be like, oh man, it was a great team on paper and we had a lot of great talent and we lost in the second round. I don't want to do that. I didn't leave my family to lose in the second round. I know that.
13: Number one.
0: Week three of the NFL wrapping up with a statement night for the Bears. ESPN 1000.
7: Here's the snap and a throw by Keenum. Over the middle, wide open. Raymond 20, 15-10, running away from the pack to the end zone. Touchdown. Touchdown, Bears. Khalif Raymond from Case Keenum. 41-yard catch and run in the clear.
0: Case Keenum responsible for three touchdowns. Defense responsible for three takeaways. Coach Ben Johnson.
8: You know, even though we only gave up seven in the first quarter, or first half, excuse me, it felt like Philly was able to move the ball on us. And so we came away with those three takeaways was huge, but to see how they bowed up in the second half was huge for us. Hard to single out just any single guy on that unit. I thought all of them just really answered the bell. And I thought DA had a great plan. The coaching staff did a great job teaching it. A couple of unique things in there this week that they really took to heart and did a great job with.
0: Bears get the win over the Eagles, and they are now both 2-1. Much more on that game straight ahead as SportsCenter All Night continues. It's ESPN Radio.
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16: Back to school season means backpacks, schedules, and busy mornings. But there's one thing a lot of families forget to plan for. What happens when school germs start spreading and someone gets sick? Joining us now is Dr. Peter McCullough with some smart ways to be prepared before the school year begins. So, Doctor, back to school is exciting, but it also seems to be the time of year that families start getting sick again. Why does this season hit so many households?
17: Because people miss an opportunity, and that is to use nasal sprays and throat sprays twice a day preventively. These have been shown to reduce the common cold, flu, RSV, and other viral infections, but it has to be done twice a day on a regular basis.
16: What are some of the most common health issues that families run into once the school season does start?
17: The kids are back in school, they're coughing, they're sneezing, and they clearly spread viruses and other illnesses. 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
16: So is that what you recommend parents do now so that they're not scrambling later? 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
17: For sure. After routine preventive measures are taken, the last thing we want to do is have a child get so sick that they need to go into the urgent care or emergency room for IV antibiotics. We can use oral antivirals and antibiotics at home under the guidance of doctors through the guidebook and on telemedicine.
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19: 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Can he get the first down? Heck no! He got the touchdown!
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0: 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NFL in the spotlight for Monday. Eagles with a chance to stay in the undefeated group. But a funny thing happened on the way to 3-0.
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0: Play clock at 15. Hurts making checks in the din of Soldier Field. They're making some noise in the final half minute of the third quarter. Bears look like they're going to bring the blitz. Here comes the heat. They're bringing extras. The throw intercepted by T.J. Edwards.
1: Chicago getting the turnover. They go back on offense and go the other way with a 13-play drive spanning 8 minutes.
0: 7:27 to go in the game. Keenum under center. Swift alone back. Play clock to 1-0. Gets the play off. Keenum, the sneak for the touchdown. Touchdown, Bears. How about that? Time running out on the clock. And Case Keenum, invigorated. The 38-year-old making his first career start at Soldier Field. Gets a rushing touchdown. And it's 26-7 Bears.
1: They'd add the extra point, and that would be the final. 27-7, Bears beat the Eagles on Monday Night Football, ESPN 1000, with the call. Bears' eighth game with at least three takeaways since the start of last season, most in the NFL over that span. For Case Keenum, 247 yards passing, two touchdowns, and ran for that one you just heard in the win.
2: Playing well any time in your career feels good. To do it on Monday Night Football, after you thought you weren't ever going to play again multiple times, this is special. It's really special. And I don't know if I'll be able to put it into words tonight, but I'm going to enjoy it tonight, that's for sure.
1: Keenum, the second oldest quarterback to win a start in Bears history, trailing only Todd Collins in 2010. Keenum, the win on Monday Night Football, his coach Ben Johnson.
3: I think it's all about Case Keenum and what he was able to do here tonight. I thought he did an extraordinary job when the running game's not going, as a play caller, being able to lean into the passing game and knowing that our guys are going to protect for him and he's going to get the ball out and go to the right guy in time, take care of the football, good decisions, 24, 34, almost 250, two touchdowns, just played really efficient football and couldn't be more proud of him for that.
1: Keenum, 11 for 11, 145 yards passing and two touchdowns against the blitz as they go on to the 20-point win, their largest on Monday Night Football since 2010, week 15 against the Vikings. As for the Eagles, they've lost four of their last Monday Night Football games, 7 points, tied for the fewest scored under Nick Sirianni, including the playoffs.
4: We all have to own that loss right there. I don't think anybody coached well. I don't think anyone played well. It was a true team loss. And when it's a true team loss, I have to look at myself first. Like we weren't ready to coach. We weren't ready to play. And that ultimately starts and ends with me. And again, it was just, it's my responsibility. Every product, everything that's on that field is my responsibility. I didn't do a good enough job. We'll keep coaching it like crazy. We have to be able to master the things that require no talent. And I have to do a better job coaching. And like I said, it always starts with me and always ends with me.
1: Eagles have zero takeaways this season. They fall in Chicago. Jalen Hurts, 153 yards passing, had an interception, did run for a touchdown. Fifth career loss in September. All three interceptions this season against zone coverage, according to ESPN analytics. So the Bears get the win on Monday night. They've won two of their first three. They're 2-1 to start the season for the first time since 2022. And there's certainly a buzz right now in Chicago. The guys who called the game on Monday Night Football on ABC and ESPN, Troy Aikman and Joe Buck.
5: They've got two teams in the baseball postseason, the White Sox and the Cubs. So this city is electric right now with sports. And then their Bears, with where they went last year, they got into the playoffs. And they have to turn to Case Keenum. And I speak for Troy that we didn't get any sense that Ben Johnson was going to blink when he had to go to Case Keenum. He could have forced Tyson Bagent into the lineup if he wanted to. He was cleared to play, but Case was his guy. And I think top to bottom, they believed in him, and that belief was well placed.
6: Troy, we talked before the game, and you explained the idea that he knew the offense, he understood the assignment, and that they'd trust him, and he could execute it. But I'm interested in your perspective on that very first drive. It was scripted. It was executed. How important do you think that was for him and for the Bears to execute the way they did, take the lead, that they never surrendered?
7: It was intentional. I mean, it was intentional by Ben Johnson that you come into this game, and you've got a veteran quarterback. There's a

0: There's a trust and a confidence that Ben Johnson believed that Case Keenum, with the years that he has under his belt and the experience, that he could handle that. So they come out. Ball was coming out quick. It was high percentage stuff that he was doing. And then they were hoping to be able to get the running game going, which they really didn't have happen until the second half. And for him to then execute the offense the way in which he did was really big. But the opening drive, I thought that Ben Johnson called a really nice series, got him into a flow, and pretty much let him settle in and know with no uncertain terms that, hey, we're gonna turn you loose and let you play.
1: When there's a situation like this where it's a backup and Philly has plenty of tools and weapons on their side that they can lean on, but they're not able to ever get enough traction to get their nose out in front. The longer it goes, the more the belief on the other side grows. I'm just interested in how you viewed that when Philadelphia sort of self-destructed on a couple of occasions and was just never able to mount any kind of momentum or rhythm to encroach upon the Bears, who had the lead from the jump.
0: Well, I would tell you, Scott, that there was a belief coming in this game by the Bears that they were going to win the game. You know, I mean, this wasn't a football team that doubted whether or not they could compete with the Eagles, especially in light of what they were able to do last year. Now, I thought they would have some of that same success running the football like they did in that game in November. But, you know, yeah, Dennis Allen, we talked about it in the game. I thought he was terrific. So a lot of praise to Case Keenum, and rightfully so, but that defense deserves a lot of credit for what they did.
1: Joe, when you look down the road for both of these teams, it's still so early, right? We've got 3 weeks and things will change. Your sense of what both of these teams will be as time moves on. Caleb comes back and Philadelphia continues to be who they are over the course of time. You believe both of these are teams that'll be at the top of the food chain in the NFC?
2: Yeah, I think so. I do. You know, Philadelphia's still learning a lot with their offense, with Sean Mannion calling it, with the new blocking scheme, with changes up front with their offensive line. They were able to run the ball in the first half. They were not able to run the ball in the second half at all. They went 3 and out, 3 and out, and then the Bears were adding to their lead. And, yeah, Caleb Williams is one of the stars of this league, and he'll be back in the next few weeks, whatever it ends up being. But I think Case Keenum and Tyson Bagent, if he gets in there at some point, I think they're pretty well suited with the schedule that they have coming up to still continue to get some wins in there and then not rush Caleb Williams back. So I'm agreeing with that. I think both these teams are playoff teams in 2026.
3: The Bears get the win on Monday Night Football. Both teams now 2-1 after the win over the Eagles. 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
4: Dart is hurt and grabbing his leg.
5: And there is a strong possibility that Jackson Dart is now out for the season. Really just terrible news for Dart and New York.
3: Like the Eagles, the Giants are 2-1, but they're playing without their starting quarterback, Jackson Dart, injured in week 2. They've had Jameis Winston at the helm of the offense. Week 2 thrown in when Dart was hurt early on. Week 3 played through a nor'easter. Not the ideal conditions for quarterback. New York, though, padding the quarterback room on Monday.
6: We had a big-time trade. J.J. McCarthy, former first rounder for the Minnesota Vikings, who has been their starter at times over the last several seasons but was the third stringer this year, has been traded to the New York Giants. So it's good. It's J.J. McCarthy from the Vikings to the Giants. A 2027 fifth rounder goes from the Giants to the Vikings. And listen, for the Minnesota Vikings, they simply move on. Kyler Murray is their starter. We've known Carson Wentz as their backup. They are washing their hands of this. They are moving on. As far as the Giants go, they still have Jameis Winston is in as the starter. I expect him to keep starting for the foreseeable future. But in McCarthy, they at least get a very capable backup, but also someone who has significant upside. He's been banged up a lot in his career. He has had some ups. He has had plenty of downs, but he's got some talent. And there is a likelihood that at some point this season, J.J. McCarthy will be starting for the Giants. And we will see what happens next, because he is capable. He has done it. And the Giants are certainly not ready to just cancel the season. They want to put all the resources they can to try to move forward and continue to win. J.J. McCarthy now a part of that.
3: Giants coach John Harbaugh saying after Sunday's win over the Titans that Winston would remain the Giants starter even if the team did add another quarterback. He reiterated that on Monday after the trade for McCarthy. Giants hosting the Cardinals on Sunday. ESPN analyst Mina Kimes, Kyle Brandt, Dan Orlovsky,
7: needed for both parties, both player and organization. Obviously, somebody behind Jameis Winston, a little bit more capable. I think the two things, both when it comes to the player and the team, is has J.J. McCarthy gotten better when it comes to the mechanics? That's really been the thing that has flawed his performance outside of the injury. So has he mechanically gotten better? We can kind of change the tempo of the football. Second thing is he's going to go to a team, at least right now, that is so much more run focused than the one that he was in Minnesota. And so very similar to the experience he had in Michigan style wise. I think he'll get on the field at some point. Whether he does well or not, I think really is attached to has he improved mechanically ground up.
8: And with Michigan, there's the Harbaugh connection there. Probably got a little bit of scouting report from his brother. So from Minnesota's side, this does feel a little bit, I'm sure, off-putting after coming off of a bad offensive performance. But to me, this is not, you know, an overreaction to that. This is also about Carson Wentz having played well in relief of Kyler Murray when he was out. So I think they're confident in their quarterback situation. Getting a fifth, honestly, back is a decent return for the Vikings. For the Giants, he's going to have the ability at some point to compete for this job. I firmly believe that. Jameis Winston has not played well these last two games. He has really struggled under pressure. And that's not to say J.J. McCarthy is an obvious upgrade. I am absolutely not going there. However, there will be an opportunity. And to Dan's point, Greg Roman is still there in New York. And I feel like he could craft something or put together an offense where there's the quarterback option has to be a big part of it along with the run game. So there's pieces there that make sense for McCarthy. Still a developmental quarterback at best, though.
9: I'm determined to be excited about this, Mina. I won't be talked out of it. I think the Giants like Jackson Dart so much that they went out and got his stunt double. This is Kirkland brand Jackson Dart. They're both 23. They're identical height and weight. They're similar athleticism and experience. I think this is a similar guy. I don't think they like what they're getting from Jameis stylistically or performance-wise. I think he's going to start soon. I don't think you're bringing JJ to sit on the bench. I hope he starts while Scadaboo is still healthy because we don't know when that's going to be. But I would also give JJ McCarthy just a little bit of advice. There is so much internet scar tissue. There's so much heavy, meme-y BS out there. Change your number, please. I know this is already out there that Isaiah likely has 9 and he's not going to have 9 anymore. Mm. Change your number, new identity, fresh start, because this could be the best thing that has ever happened to J.J. McCarthy. I will not be talked out of my optimism.
3: J.J. McCarthy found him at Costco, apparently, the Kirkland brand Jackson Dart. A championship may have cost them one of the greatest players of all time. That's next. SportsCenter All Night continues. It's ESPN Radio.
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10: We have huge news. LeBron James has made his choice.
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12: 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Philadelphia 76ers are now in play.
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9: LeBron James, Jaylen Brown, Joel Embiid, Tyrese Maxey officially gathering as Sixers teammates. The team's annual media day on Monday. James now 41 years old, heading into an unprecedented 24th season. There's been a lot of scrutiny around this season, but he says it's just a matter of working on it.
14: In order for us to be great, we have to do things that are just not comfortable. We have to be comfortable with being uncomfortable. That is the best way to expedite being great. You have to fall in love with doing things that's uncomfortable. And if we can do that, then we can be a great team. If we don't do that, then we would be like, oh, man, it was a great team on paper, and we had a lot of great talent, and we lost in the second round. I don't want to do that. I didn't leave my family to lose in the second round. I know that.
9: LeBron James in Philly could, though, have landed elsewhere in the East had there been a different outcome just a few months ago. ESPN's Dave McMenamin.
15: Before we look forward with LeBron and the Sixers, it's fair to look back at the summer that was. Obviously, we're all aware and we've reported on the five teams he was considering seriously to join as a free agent. The Sixers, the Golden State Warriors, the Cleveland Cavaliers, the Miami Heat, and the Minnesota Timberwolves. What LeBron told me today, though, there was another team that never made the list because of what happened back in June.
14: You know, I have visions of definitely, you know, playing in a garden, finishing my career in a garden, one of the best places I've ever played. I think it's the number one arena in the world as far as a basketball player. But after they beat San Antonio, I was like, I couldn't do it.
15: Wouldn't feel right.
14: Y'all wouldn't have let me lay that down at all, you know. But much respect to the Knicks, obviously. Unbelievable team, unbelievable players. Shout out Jalen Brunson. I love that guy. He's unbelievable. But yeah, I'm happy where I'm at and I'm looking forward to it.
15: Well, LeBron won't be on the Knicks roster. He'll still get plenty of time in the Big Apple. He told me that he's going to be living both in Philadelphia and in New York this season. He said multiple residences.
16: So, Dave, this is the, I don't know, $200 million question, whatever the roster costs for this particular season, maybe more than that. How are all these pieces going to fit together?
15: Well, it's going to take time, and LeBron was repetitive with that message today, saying that, using his famous pet phrase, it's not instant oatmeal like everybody wants. You're going to have to go through your ups and your downs and hold each other accountable and live by the process day by day. But he's tried to get a head start on that process, not just by summertime workouts out in Los Angeles with Tyrese Maxey and Jaylen Brown, but I'm told today, prior to media day, even though practice actually doesn't start for the Sixers until Tuesday, there were four Sixers on the court going through some machinations, running through some dummy offense and defense. LeBron James, Jaylen Brown, Tyrese Maxey, and Joel Embiid trying to get a head start on the process ahead.
9: LeBron James and the Sixers getting a jump start on the season, which starts less than a month away, late October. SportsCenter All Night, ESPN Radio. October also means baseball postseason. And here we are. October starts later this week. Wild card round gets underway this week. Four games on Tuesday's slate, starting with the Phillies opening up in Atlanta. Braves manager Walt Weiss.
5: I think it's huge. You know, obviously you still got to go out and play well. You don't play well, it doesn't matter where you're playing. You're not going to win. So, but we played well here. It's a great atmosphere. I think our guys are, I think they really enjoy playing here in front of this crowd. So, yeah, I think it's a big deal.
9: Braves opening up with the Phillies. How dangerous can Philly be in the postseason? Earlier on ESPN Radio, our Doug Glanville.
17: Very, very dangerous. And those guys have done it year in, year out. They've been in the postseason. They've been in the World Series. They're familiar with this. They know exactly the pulse you need. And that's what makes them dangerous, because it's like, okay, now turn the page. We're in it. And they have pitching that can compete with anybody. And with that, especially on the starting side. So if they can have the pitching and they can get to Duran at the back end, and then you have, you know, guys like Schwarber, Harper, Turner, you know, experienced guys that can really get hot, that makes them really dangerous, and all the teams are very much aware of that.
9: Phillies and Braves, 2 o'clock first pitch in Atlanta. Every pitch of baseball's postseason is here on ESPN Radio. Quadruple header coming up on Tuesday. Phillies, Braves, then the AL matchup between the White Sox and the Astros from Houston. And then in primetime, the marquee matchup between the Red Sox and the Yankees. Yankees' Aaron Judge participating in batting practice on the field, took live at-bats Monday for the first time since suffering that right calf strain on the 16th. He's working to try and persuade the team's decision-makers to put him on the roster.
18: I'm feeling great. I've been doing a lot of work back there to try to get back as soon as I can. So been swinging for a couple days, moving around. Yeah, excited to get on the field and hit a little bit today and see what we can do. I think a lot of things, but you know, I don't make those decisions. How today goes, and we'll have a better answer for you at the end of this.
9: Wants to be on the roster for the wild card series against the Red Sox. As for the possible impact he can have, back to our Doug Glanville.
17: Well, look, he's going to do everything he can, you know, that, and you know, that's what you want from, you know, a guy, the captain, so to speak, captain part two, the ability to just try to post as much as possible. And in this time, you put it as much as you can aside health-wise, if you're not going to just flat out be injured and do what you can to help. And he didn't, you know, perform super well when he did have his stint back. And, you know, but you always know he's dangerous. And if he kind of gets everything clicking, he absolutely can change a game, change a series. So that's the hope. But at the same time, the Yankees have a lot of, you know, a lot of players that have had good years. Ben Rice, you know, he's hit 41 home runs. They have guys that can, you know, play better than they did during the regular season because they've done it, and they have really excellent pitching. So that is, you know, that's where the Yankees kind of stand in a great category, because they can pitch, they can start, they have relievers, they're deciding between, you know, Cy Young Award winner. They just have a lot of depth on that side.
9: Red Sox, Yankees in the Bronx for their wild card matchup. Cubs and Padres will wrap up the quadruple header of wild card action on Tuesday. Cubs and Padres in San Diego. Again, every pitch of baseball's postseason is here on ESPN Radio. When you get to this point of the career, it's all gravy. That's next. 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It's ESPN Radio.
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1: Week three is now in the rearview mirror. 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
1: Baseball's wild card round starts today. Four matchups in the best of three. J.J. McCarthy goes from the Vikings to the Giants. Giant win for the Bears in their Monday night matchup with the Eagles.
2: The Chicago Bears have held their ground here at home. 27-7 the final. Case closed. Bears win it.
3: I think it's all about Case Keenum and what he was able to do here tonight. I thought he did an extraordinary job. Played really efficient football. Couldn't be more proud of him for that.
4: Playing well any time in your career feels good. To do it on Monday Night Football after you thought you weren't ever going to play again, this is special.
1: Bears with a 27-7 win over the Eagles. 20-point win, their largest on Monday Night Football since 2010. Bears go to 2-1 to start the season for the first time since 2022. Case Keenum, 247 yards passing, throws for two touchdowns, runs for another, doing it all in his first start since 2023 against Cleveland. Getting a chance to chat with our Scott Van Pelt, who took him back to his college days while SVP was doing afternoons here on ESPN Radio.
5: It's been a while. You and I go back 100 years to when you were at Houston, and me and Russillo are doing radio, and we're still here knocking it around, but this night belongs to you. What are you processing in your brain at the moment?
6: Scott, I don't know. I don't know if I processed at all. I really have tried to keep my blinders on and just work this week. It's such a tough week of work. Man, we got so much done. It was so fun working with Ben. I mean, he is a magician. I mean, he was in his bag tonight, and it was a lot of fun having him in my ear, but man, to share this with this city, with my family here, getting to watch me play with Cadence, it was so much fun. I mean, I'm going to remember this night forever. This is incredible.
5: When the first drive comes out, and you know what it is, and it's scripted, and I've said it now 10 times. Troy talked about it pregame. We just talked about it in the booth. You've obviously got an idea what you wanted.

0: but then to execute it and have it result in a touchdown. How important is that for everybody to just look around and know the work we've done is going to work tonight?
1: You know, I thought the guys did a great job of executing the game plan early, and you're right, it got me in a rhythm really quick. Ben actually, you know, there were some plays on the first 15 that we were like agreed 100%, like, hey, these are my favorite, they're his favorites. There's a couple plays that I was like, I don't know, and he explained them a little bit more last night, and man, they were big hitters. Uh-huh. One of them was a touchdown to Leaf, so I mean, I really got to give him credit. He called a great game. Defense played incredible. We were in a rhythm, you know, the whole night. And then when the defense needed to play, we needed to play from the defense. They made it. And
0: right.
1: Golly, man, our guys fought so hard up front. It was just so much fun.
0: The thing about sports, whatever they are, for the men and women in the arena, is that I think as a younger person, you can't possibly have the perspective you have with this young lady sitting in your lap now, right? And for them to be old enough to see their daddy do this, how much satisfaction is there for you as the dad for them to get to see him do this?
1: Scott, I can't tell you enough, like, I thought of them a lot on the sideline.
0: Do they give you peace and calm?
1: It does.
0: Well,
1: it does.
0: I know your trust is in God always.
1: There's
0: first.
1: No doubt.
0: I understand
1: There's no
0: that.
1: Doubt. But God has given me an incredible story. I mean, he's built me for this. But, man, to have my wife, Kimberly, Kyler, and Cadence, to be able to, you know, just like, hey, they're watching their dad out there play. And it was so much fun. Yeah, right there.
0: When Daddy scored that touchdown, how loud was that?
2: Really loud.
0: Was it exciting?
2: Yes.
1: Did you cheer?
2: Yes.
1: What'd you say?
2: Let's go, Dada.
0: All anyone wants is one more, and you got tonight.
1: I know.
0: But you did this tonight, so now what? Now what is...
1: I'm not going to think about it, Scott.
0: Come on.
1: I'm not. I'm going to go get in the ice tub.
0: I understand that.
1: And get some recovery in, because we got a short week. Either way, I gotta get my body right.
0: What feels different at 38 than when you were at Houston throwing at 60-some-odd times,
1: you know,
0: a game?
1: It was nice. We got into a rhythm really quickly tonight. It has, I mean, Laura told me it had been like 1,009 days or
0: we
1: something
0: We said that
1: like
0: a few
1: that.
0: Times on Monday Night
1: did
0: Countdown.
1: Yeah,
0: we
1: I
0: did.
1: Mean, why? I didn't know that. And then she told me right before the game. I'm like, golly. But, yeah, it got back to really quickly. You know, mentally, I was able to operate at a very high level tonight, and that felt really good. To put that work in with Ben was a lot of fun this week. So we'll see how I feel tomorrow.
0: Uh-huh.
1: On the couch watching the game.
0: The game, yeah.
1: Or Bluey.
0: Right.
1: Yeah, man, it was a blast. I really did. I thought running out tonight, I don't know if I'm ever going to get a chance to get, you know, my name called and announced as, you know, the starting at quarterback for Chicago Bears.
3: Case Keenum. 38 years, 223 days old, second oldest to win a start in Bears history, trailing Todd Collins, who was just about a month older. Bears had two interceptions and a fumble recovery. Keenum shouting out the defense en route to the win. It's Chicago's eighth game with at least three takeaways since the start of last season, most in the NFL over that span. Earlier on ESPN Radio, our Q Myers and Emmett Golden.
4: They were awesome. They turned over Philadelphia a couple times tonight, and you could just tell there was pressure on Jalen Hurts. Receivers were covered, and, man, they stopped the run.
5: They didn't really stop the run, though. I think the Eagles stopped the run.
4: You're right. In the first half, Saquon Barkley
5: was
4: did
5: rolling.
4: What he wanted to.
5: Yeah.
4: And then in the second half, it was like they just didn't do it.
5: Right.
4: You know?
5: Saquon had 15 carries for 82 yards. I mean, I'm not a mathematician, but I can tell you that's 5.5 yards a pop.
4: Right. Right.
5: So I don't know why they decided to go away from it. I don't know why they decided that they weren't going to run the ball more. Jalen Hurts was 16 for 25 for a 153 and an interception, two sacks that he took, and that interception he threw was awful looking.
4: Yeah. It's an epidemic. You know what happened is the Bears scored first in the third quarter. Then it was like, we got to pass. No, you don't. You got Saquon Barkley. You can hand him the ball once and he could take it 80 yards and score a touchdown.
5: Hit a home run, exactly.
4: Right.
3: And the Bears go on to the 27-7 win behind Case Keenum. Even facing the blitz, he was effective. 11 for 11 for 145 yards and two touchdown passes coming against the blitz. ESPN analyst Jason McCourty.
6: Think about Case Keenum's journey. Like, yes, it's the eight teams and all of that. But the last time he played football was in 2023. In between there, he had a Lisfranc surgery, kept him out of football in 2024. Then you come back, you're a backup for a first overall pick in Caleb Williams. You don't foresee yourself running out of the tunnel as the guy again. But somewhere in our minds as players, we tell ourselves, like, I still got it. If the opportunity presents itself, I can still go out there and ball. But when it comes and you go out there and you actually execute and you're throwing for touchdown passes and you're leading your team and the fans at Soldier Field or Channing Keenum as your two little kids are watching you, that is just an incredible feeling. And watching him on those last few plays lean down and just take in the moment, there's something to it, to go through what he went through and not be playing and then get that opportunity. In that moment, you know, and you can appreciate it.
0: There is another side of the story, yeah. And it's a Philadelphia team who came in here 2-0, and they leave here 2-1, and they end up losing by 20, and I felt like they could just never get traction, yeah. And they could never get anything moving in a direction where it felt like they were the team who was going to win, and I'm curious why that was.
6: Well, early on, it was self-inflicted wounds. They had penalties that were stopping them because Saquon Barkley was running all over the place. At one point, he was averaging 7 yards a carry, but there was a holding penalty.
0: Yep.
6: There was an intentional grounding in that first half that really halted them. And then a ton of credit goes to Dennis Allen. In that second half, the door got shut on Saquon Barkley. The offense kept scoring points, and then they ended up behind, and it became a passing game. For this Eagles team, I'm not surprised that the offense struggled a little. When you get a brand new offensive coordinator and Sean Mannion, it's going to be a roller coaster, some ups and downs as you're figuring things out in week three. I was shocked with the defense. There were so many open guys for Case Keenum to be able to find. That was a surprise for me.
0: Could part of that be that the way Chicago game planned and giving Keenum opportunities to make plays maybe surprised them? Maybe it fooled Philadelphia to a degree. Is that fair?
6: For sure. And you kind of over prepare in a sense of you're going off of what you saw last year. And then there's another part. For coaches and for players, we're terrified of the unknown. Mm. And for Vic Fangio on that defense, you're trying, what film do you watch of Case Keenum? Do you go back to 2023 and go look at him in a Houston Texans offense, which is completely different from Ben Johnson's offense? So as you're trying to prepare and see what you're going to get from the quarterback, you just don't know. And I think that's a hard part for them defensively, of trying to prepare and get ready.
3: And now the Eagles and the Bears, both 2-1 after the Monday night loss. Saquon Barkley, 82 yards rushing, 761 yards on Monday Night Football, most in the NFL since his debut in 2018. Jalen Hurts, no touchdown passes, threw an interception, did rush for a touchdown, accounting for the Eagles' 7 points. SportsCenter all night, ESPN Radio.
7: There's a snap. Handoff goes to Cook. Gets off a tackle. Reaches for the goal line. And he's into the end zone. The Cook is in the kitchen for a 3-yard touchdown run. And the Bills are up 23-13 with an extra point pending.
3: 97 Rock Bills, a 24-16 win over the Chargers on Sunday. Chargers, one of a handful of teams at 0-3, 3 weeks into the season. As for how Justin Herbert is looking at his season, his coach, Jim Harbaugh.
8: Yeah, to be better. To be better. And that's, that drives Justin. That drives me. That drives his position coach. That drives Mike, the coordinator. I mean, drives us all.
3: One of the things driving folks crazy on Sunday was that the Bills turned the ball over 5 times and still won the game. ESPN analyst Mina Kimes.
9: When you make the plate of food, you give it to the toddler, and the toddler's like, no.
10: Mm-hmm, mm-hmm.
9: That's what the Chargers did to the Bills. They served that game up on a platter to them. Oh, sir, would you like some interceptions? Oh, multiple fumbles? I made you this plate of delicious food. And the Chargers refused to accept the win. I mean, it was insane. Watching it, I could not believe what I was seeing. The defense, by the way, actually played well. They looked like the 2025 Chargers defense. But with the offense, it's the same stuff we've seen all year. Herbert forcing it.
10: Yep.
9: Check. Wide receivers not being competitive. Check. Wide receivers dropping the ball in key moments. We didn't show the third down drop before.
10: Check.
9: That should have been a conversion. Check. False starts. Multiple false starts, by the way, leading the NFL. The pre-snap penalties. Check. Strange fourth down calls and field goals. When you're playing a team as the underdog, you should be going for it. Or you run the ball on third down thinking you're going to go for it on fourth down, then you kick the field goal.
10: Yep.
9: So there must be some kind of disconnect
10: in
9: the coaching staff.
10: Yeah.
9: It's just just infuriating. And it's everyone. Herbert's right. It's everyone, yep. Top to bottom, coaching to the players, is screwing up constantly. There's zero reason why they should have lost that game.
10: All Nino wants is dino nuggets, right? Just give him his dino nuggets.
11: At one point, the Bills were going, here comes the airplane. Open up. And they still wouldn't open up.
10: On top of the winning without Josh playing well, really none of their stars were stars yesterday offensively outside of James Cook.
0: Right.
10: I mean, the unsung heroes offensively were Ty Johnson and Keon Coleman.
9: That's right.
10: A guy that they were trying to get rid of last
0: actively.
10: Year.
0: Actively.
10: Keon Coleman's willingness to block in the run game matters right now. Ty Johnson and just his ability to make a play out of nothing matters. I think the second thing is, and I know people are going to disagree with me, I think this is the best defensive line and deepest defensive line Josh Allen has had in Buffalo. They are making wave of play after wave of play. The secondary hasn't been perfect. I'm aware of that. But when you talk about a defensive line that is Rousseau and Walker and Sanders and Hoyt and Bradley Chubb.
0: Yes.
10: I mean, there's guys just making plays at that defensive line.
0: And they've tried everything. They've tried Bosa. They've tried Vaughn. They've tried everything. And it's their guys
10: and
0: now doing it.
10: It's the young guys.
0: I know.
10: You know, Chubb is sprinkling in here and there.
0: Yeah.
10: Rousseau has been dominant.
9: Rousseau's always been good. It feels like early in the season he has gone from good to great this year. Huh.
10: Dominant. Been run and pass. Yeah. And then you've got these young defensive linemen coming in and just being strategically like role playing at a high level. Landon Jackson.
0: Yeah.
10: This is a defensive line that is making this defense much better, much more believable as you go into this season than they've had in the past.
3: Chargers at 0-3. They are in Seattle to face the Seahawks coming up next. SportsCenter all night, ESPN Radio. Big trade in the NFL Monday. Giants picking up quarterback J.J. McCarthy from the Vikings in exchange for a fifth rounder. One third of our unsportsmanlike crew, Chris Canty.
12: The Giants as an organization have to give the players a reason to show up to the building,
3: mm-hmm.
12: right? You've got to be able to sell winning or sell hope. And I'm not quite sure that Jameis Winston offers either for the guys in that locker room, because, you know, the head coach can stand in front of the podium and say whatever he wants to the media, to the fan base, but he can't lie to the locker room. And I think this move, investing a fifth-round pick in this trade for what is an unproven player in J.J. McCarthy, tells you everything you need to know about the organization's faith in Jameis Winston the rest of the way.
3: A lot of thoughts on the trade that brings J.J. McCarthy east to New York.
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14: He's now a New York Giant.
5: Wow.
14: After all, if you recall, there was a question, would the Giants take J.J. McCarthy or not? They went Malik Nabers instead. And then went Jackson Dart the next year. And now they've got Jackson Dart and J.J. McCarthy on the same roster. And McCarthy's got a hell of an opportunity, does he not?
13: Myron Metcalf, Matt and Myron.
15: I think Jameis Winston spends Saturday night figuring out his quotes. Like, I feel like he just focuses a lot on, like, what he's going to say when there's a microphone. And that's nothing against Jameis, but they paid him a lot of money. I think it was $13 million, a two-year deal. They're going to play Jameson until they feel like they can. But I think if the losses pile up, that's when you throw J.J. McCarthy in there. I think you got to put him out there if you're the Giants at some point if the season's lost.
13: Freddie and Harry.
16: This is an indictment of Jameis Winston. But if Jameis Winston looked anything to give you confidence despite the Northeaster that was going under the Giants 12-7 win over the Tennessee Titans, you're not going to be as profuse about your J.J. McCarthy-ness. They want this guy to be their quarterback the rest of the season because, like you said, HD, he fits a lot what they're trying to do with the Giants than Jameis Winston. The Giants saw enough to say, we don't want that Stranger Thing as our quarterback if we believe we can be a potential player in this division of the NFC East.
17: From a GM standpoint, from a front office perspective, and also for John Harbaugh, you have to exhaust every possibility when it comes to how to make this roster the best to put guys on the field, 53 guys, mm-hmm. on Sundays. So they had to make a move. I didn't think it was going to be this move, but it makes sense now for J.J. McCarthy and also for the Giants as an organization. If J.J. McCarthy gets in there and he becomes a starting quarterback at some point and he performs well,
3: mm-hmm.
17: now you have that trade collateral.
3: Absolutely.
17: If you're the New York Giants.
3: J.J. McCarthy going east to the Giants. He will be the backup to Jameis Winston. Straight ahead, how it feels to start in New York. That's next. 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
9: Back to school season means backpacks, schedules, and busy mornings. But there's one thing a lot of families forget to plan for. What happens when school germs start spreading and someone gets sick? Joining us now is Dr. Peter McCullough with some smart ways to be prepared before the school year begins. So, Doctor, back to school is exciting, but it also seems to be the time of year that families start getting sick again. Why does this season hit so many households?
19: Because people miss an opportunity, and that is to use nasal sprays and throat sprays twice a day preventively. These have been shown to reduce the common cold, flu, RSV, and other viral infections, but it has to be done twice a day on a regular basis.
9: What are some of the most common health issues that families run into once the school season does start?
19: The kids are back in school, they're coughing, they're sneezing, and they clearly spread viruses and other illnesses. 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
3: 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Four wild card series getting underway with Game 1 today. Heading towards the World Series. National League will sandwich the two American League series. 8 o'clock Eastern. Red Sox Yankees, Cam Schlittler getting the start for New York.
26: Yeah, I mean, again, it's natural adrenaline. I expect it to be loud. It's going to be electric experience. So again, just treat it like any other game. Let's go ahead, do what I need to do in between starts and take it from there.
3: There's that one and three others today to the guys at PTI.
27: Which is the most intriguing matchup of baseball's first round?
28: Atlanta, Philly. Philly at Atlanta. That's a series.
27: Mm-hmm.
28: Either one of them could win that. Neither one of them could beat the Dodgers. Either one of them could beat Milwaukee. They can.
27: Okay.
28: Either one of them.
27: Yeah, it's a better league.
28: And you know what? The history of it, I hate these two franchises. I really don't, because I like watching them. I just don't want to admit it to you. Boston at New York.
0: Of course.
28: Starting at Yankee Stadium.
0: Of course.
28: The history of, I don't have a horse in a race. I don't care about their pitching matchups. It's just, it's the Red Sox and the Yankees, and I can revel in that. So those are the two series. Don't tell me about the White Sox and the Astros redux from 2005 World Series. I don't care about it. Most of those series, I don't care about those two. I do.
1: So this is, makes me very happy because the winner in this is I-95.
28: I knew you were I-95.
1: Which makes you crazy because you hate I-95.
28: I do.
1: The fact of the matter is that the greatest playoff series of all time in baseball was the Yankees and the Red Sox. It's the only time in baseball that a team came back from 0-3 and won the World Series. And it's a very special moment
28: it
1: when
28: is.
1: The Red Sox and the Yankees.

0: I just gave you that.
1: No, I just want to rub it in a little bit. Right. Now, I'll tell you something else. They're also the second and third best teams in the American League, and I don't think they should play in the first round.
2: I know.
1: I don't.
2: We've talked about
1: I think that.
2: That
1: should be stacked differently.
3: We'll see what happens. They do play Red Sox-Yankees, 8 o'clock Eastern, one of four matchups on day one. Phillies-Braves get things underway this afternoon. Our coverage starts at 1:30 Eastern time. 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
4: Number four.
3: Monday Night Football giving us a primetime finish. Sunday night, Rams couldn't hang on in Denver. Flags did play a part, but our Chris Kenty says it's not the reason.
6: They had a 16-point lead in this game. Your quarterback turned the ball over twice in the final 5 minutes, including a pick six. If you don't make those mistakes, you win the game. So I can't get to the place of blaming the refs for the outcome for the Los Angeles Rams. And now when you look at their upcoming schedule, it feels like that's a team that's very much up against it, right? Like, I mean, you look at what the Rams have coming up, it's not going to be easy for them.
4: Number three.
3: Patriots have dropped two of their three games to start the season. On Unsportsmanlike, our Evan Cohen puts it in the lap of their quarterback.
7: Do you know that last year there were top five offense? Clearly, there were three guys at wide receiver that he relied on the most last year, trusted the most. One's on Washington, one's on Houston, and one's still there. Steph Diggs, Kayshon Booty, and Mac Hollins. Drake May has been a horrible decision maker this year. He's held the football for way too long, and he has provided nothing to this offense except for when he really runs the football. And even that is like tentative at times. He has taken a massive step back.
4: Number two.
3: NBA season now less than a month away. LeBron James now with the Sixers.
8: In order for us to be great, we have to do things that are just not comfortable. We have to be comfortable with being uncomfortable. That is the best way to expedite being great. You have to fall in love with doing things that's uncomfortable. And if we can do that, then we can be a great team. If we don't do that, then we would be like, oh, man, it was a great team on paper, and we had a lot of great talent, and we lost in the second round. I don't want to do that. I didn't need my family to lose in the second round. I know that.
4: Number one.
3: Week three of the NFL wrapping up with a statement night for the Bears. ESPN 1000.
9: There's the snap and a throw by Keenum. Over the middle, wide open. Raymond 20, 15-10, running away from the pack to the end zone. Touchdown! Touchdown, Bears! Khalif Raymond from Case Keenum. 41-yard catch and run in the clear.
3: Case Keenum responsible for three touchdowns. Defense responsible for three takeaways. Coach Ben Johnson.
10: You know, even though we only gave up seven in the first quarter, or first half, excuse me, it felt like Philly was able to move the ball on us. And so we came away with those three takeaways. It was huge, but to see how they bowed up in the second half was huge for us. Hard to single out just any single guy on that unit. I thought all of them just really answered the bell. And I thought DA had a great plan. The coaching staff did a great job teaching it. A couple of unique things in there this week that they really took to heart and did a great job with.
3: Bears get the win over the Eagles, and they are now both 2-1. Much more on that game straight ahead as SportsCenter All Night continues. 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
22: Pitch to Burden, who's fighting and fighting inside the 5. 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
3: 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NFL in the spotlight for Monday. Eagles with a chance to stay in the undefeated group. But a funny thing happened on the way to 3-0.
21: Eagles at Bears.
3: Philly in Chicago facing a Bears team that was without its starting quarterback in Caleb Williams and without backup Dyson Bagent. That put the Bears offense in the hands of third string veteran Case Keenum. Chicago with the ball first. He immediately leads the offense on an 11-play drive over 6 minutes.
22: 6-minute drive, 4 different receivers have caught the ball, 3rd and 2 at the 8-yard line. 2 receivers left. There's the toss up front on the pitch to Burden, who's fighting and fighting inside the 5. Can he get the first down? Heck no! He got the touchdown! The scrum pushed him right into the end zone! Touchdown, Burden! Touchdown, Bears!
3: Chicago leading 7-0 after the first quarter, 10-7 at the half. In the third, Bears with a field goal on their first possession. Then on their second possession of the half.
22: To the 41, Keenum in the second half, 6 of 7 throwing the ball. Swift back in the field. He's a lone back. In motion right, Burden picked up by Cooper DeJean. Here's the snap and a throw by Keenum. Over the middle, wide open. Raymond 20, 15-10, running away from the pack to the end zone. Touchdown! Touchdown, Bears! Khalif Raymond from Case Keenum. 41-yard catch and run in the clear.
3: Bears out in front. Their defense would make a stand.
22: Fourth and 5 of the Eagles from the 46-yard line of the Bear. Play clock at 15. Hertz making checks in the din of...
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3: Bears out in front. Their defense would make a stand.
22: Fourth and 5 of the Eagles from the 46-yard line of the Bear. Play clock at 15. Hertz making checks in the din of Soldier Field. They're making some noise in the final half minute.

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1: Running out on the clock, and Case Keenum invigorated. The 38-year-old making his first career start at Soldier Field. Gets a rushing touchdown, and it's 26-7 Bears.
2: They'd add the extra point, and that would be the final. 27-7, Bears beat the Eagles on Monday Night Football. ESPN 1000 with the call. Bears' eighth game with at least three takeaways since the start of last season. Most in the NFL over that span. For Case Keenum, 247 yards passing, two touchdowns, and ran for that one you just heard in the win.
3: Playing well any time in your career feels good. To do it on Monday Night Football, after you thought you weren't ever going to play again multiple times, this is special. It's really special. And I don't know if I'll be able to put it into words tonight, but I'm going to enjoy it tonight, that's for sure.
2: Keenum, the second oldest quarterback to win a start in Bears history, trailing only Todd Collins in 2010. Keenum, the win on Monday Night Football, his coach Ben Johnson.
4: I think it's all about Case Keenum and what he was able to do here tonight. I thought he did an extraordinary job when the running game's not going, as a play caller, being able to lean into the passing game and knowing that our guys are going to protect for him and he's going to get the ball out and go to the right guy in time, take care of the football, good decisions, you know, 24-34, almost 250, two touchdowns, just played really efficient football and couldn't be more proud of him for that.
2: Keenum, 11 for 11, 145 yards passing and two touchdowns against the Blitz as they go on to the 20-point win, their largest on Monday Night Football since 2010, week 15 against the Vikings. As for the Eagles, they've lost four of their last Monday Night Football games, 7 points, tied for the fewest scored under Nick Sirianni, including the playoffs.
5: We all have to own that loss right there. I don't think anybody coached well. I don't think anyone played well. It was a true team loss. And when it's a true team loss, you know, I have to look at myself first. Like we weren't ready to coach. We weren't ready to play. And that ultimately starts and ends with me. And again, it was just, you know, it's my responsibility. Every product, everything that's on that field is my responsibility. I didn't do a good enough job. We'll keep coaching it like crazy. We have to be able to master the things that require no talent. And I have to do a better job coaching. And like I said, it always starts with me and always ends with me.
2: Eagles have zero takeaways this season. They fall in Chicago. Jalen Hurts, 153 yards passing, had an interception, did run for a touchdown. Fifth career loss in September. All three interceptions this season against zone coverage, according to ESPN analytics. So the Bears get the win on Monday night. They've won two of their first three. They're 2-1 to start the season for the first time since 2022. And there's certainly a buzz right now in Chicago. The guys who call the game on Monday Night Football on ABC and ESPN, Troy Aikman and Joe Buck.
6: They've got two teams in the baseball postseason, the White Sox and the Cubs. So this city is electric right now with sports. And then their Bears, you know, with where they went last year, they got into the playoffs. And they have to turn to Case Keenum. And I did not, and I know I speak for Troy, that we didn't get any sense that Ben Johnson was going to blink when he had to go to Case Keenum. He could have forced Tyson Bagent into the lineup if he wanted to. He was cleared to play, but Case was his guy. And I think top to bottom, they believed in him, and that belief was well-placed.
7: Troy, we talked before the game, and you explained the idea that he knew the offense, he understood the assignment, and that they'd trust him, and he could execute it. But I'm interested in your perspective on that very first drive. It was scripted, it was executed. How important do you think that was for him and for the Bears to execute the way they did, take the lead, that they never surrendered?
8: It was intentional. I mean, it was intentional by Ben Johnson that you come into this game and you've got a veteran quarterback. There's a trust and a confidence that Ben Johnson believed that Case Keenum, with the years that he has under his belt and the experience, that he could handle that. So they come out. Ball was coming out quick. It was high percentage stuff that he was doing. And then they were hoping to be able to get the running game going, which they really didn't have happen until the second half. And for him to then execute the offense the way in which he did was really big. But the opening drive, I thought that Ben Johnson called a really nice series, got him into a flow.

0: and pretty much let him settle in and know with no uncertain terms that, hey, we're gonna turn you loose and let you play.
1: When there's a situation like this where it's a backup and Philly has plenty of tools and weapons on their side that they can lean on, but they're not able to ever get enough traction to get their nose out in front. The longer it goes, the more the belief on the other side grows. I'm just interested in how you viewed that when Philadelphia sort of self-destructed on a couple of occasions and was just never able to mount any kind of momentum or rhythm to encroach upon the Bears, who had the lead from the jump.
0: Well, I would tell you, Scott, that there was a belief coming in this game by the Bears that they were going to win the game. You know, I mean, this wasn't a football team that doubted whether or not they could compete with the Eagles, especially in light of what they were able to do last year. Now, I thought they would have some of that same success running the football like they did in that game in November. But, you know, Dennis Allen, we talked about it in the game. I thought he was terrific. So a lot of praise to Case Keenum, and rightfully so, but that defense deserves a lot of credit for what they did.
1: Joe, when you look down the road for both of these teams, it's still so early, right? We've got 3 weeks and things will change. Your sense of what both of these teams will be as time moves on, Caleb comes back and Philadelphia continues to be who they are over the course of time. You believe both of these are teams that'll be at the top of the food chain in the NFC?
2: Yeah, I think so. I do. You know, Philadelphia is still learning a lot with their offense, with Sean Mannion calling it, with the new blocking scheme, with changes up front with their offensive line. They were able to run the ball in the first half. They were not able to run the ball in the second half at all. They went 3-and-out and 3-and-out, and then the Bears were adding to their lead. And yeah, Caleb Williams is one of the stars of this league, and he'll be back in the next few weeks, whatever it ends up being. But I think Case Keenum and Tyson Bagent, if he gets in there at some point, I think they're pretty well suited with the schedule that they have coming up to still continue to get some wins in there and then not rush Caleb Williams back. So I'm agreeing with that. I think both these teams are playoff teams in 2026.
3: The Bears get the win on Monday Night Football. Both teams now 2-1 after the win over the Eagles. SportsCenter All Night, ESPN Radio.
4: Dart is hurt and grabbing his leg.
5: And there is a strong possibility that Jackson Dart is now out for the season. Really just terrible news for Dart and New York.
3: Like the Eagles, the Giants are 2-1, but they're playing without their starting quarterback, Jackson Dart, injured in week 2. They've had Jameis Winston at the helm of the offense. Week 2 thrown in when Dart was hurt early on. Week 3 played through a nor'easter. Not the ideal conditions for quarterback. New York, though, padding the quarterback room on Monday.
5: We had a big-time trade. J.J. McCarthy, former first rounder for the Minnesota Vikings, who has been their starter at times over the last several seasons but was the third stringer this year, has been traded to the New York Giants. So it's good. It's J.J. McCarthy from the Vikings to the Giants. A 2027 fifth rounder goes from the Giants to the Vikings. And listen, for the Minnesota Vikings, they simply move on. Kyler Murray is their starter. We've known Carson Wentz is their backup. They are washing their hands of this. They are moving on. As far as the Giants go, they still have Jameis Winston is in as the starter. I expect him to keep starting for the foreseeable future. But in McCarthy, they at least get a very capable backup, but also someone who has significant upside. He's been banged up a lot in his career. He has had some ups. He has had plenty of downs, but he's got some talent. And there is a likelihood in that at some point this season, J.J. McCarthy will be starting for the Giants. And we will see what happens next, because he is capable. He has done it, and the Giants are certainly not ready to just cancel the season. They want to put all the resources they can to try to move forward and continue to win. J.J. McCarthy now a part of that.
3: Giants coach John Harbaugh saying after Sunday's win over the Titans that Winston would remain the Giants starter even if the team did add another quarterback. He reiterated that on Monday after the trade for McCarthy. Giants hosting the Cardinals on Sunday. ESPN analyst Mina Kimes, Kyle Brandt, Dan Orlovsky.
6: Needed for both parties, both player and organization. Obviously, somebody behind Jameis Winston, a little bit more capable. I think the two things, both when it comes to the player and the team, is has J.J. McCarthy gotten better when it comes to the mechanics? That's really been the thing that has flawed his performance outside of the injury. So has he mechanically gotten better? We can kind of change the tempo of the football. Second thing is he is going to go to a team, at least right now, that is so much more run focused than the one that he was in Minnesota. And so very similar to the experience he had in Michigan style-wise. I think he'll get on the field at some point. Whether he does well or not, I think really is attached to, has he improved mechanically ground up?
7: And with Michigan, there's the Harbaugh connection there. Probably got a little bit of scouting report from his brother. So from Minnesota's side, this does feel a little bit, I'm sure, off-putting after coming off of a bad offensive performance. But to me, this is not, you know, an overreaction to that. This is also about Carson Wentz having played well in relief of Kyler Murray when he was out. So I think they're confident in their quarterback situation. Getting a fifth, honestly, back is a decent return for the Vikings. For the Giants, he's going to have the ability at some point to compete for this job. I firmly believe that. Jameis Winston has not played well these last two games. He has really struggled under pressure. And that's not to say J.J. McCarthy is an obvious upgrade. I am absolutely not going there. However, there will be an opportunity. And to Dan's point, Greg Roman is still there in New York. And I feel like he could craft something or put together an offense where there's the quarterback option has to be a big part of it along with the run game. So there's pieces there that make sense for McCarthy. Still a developmental quarterback at best, though.
8: I'm determined to be excited about this, Mina. I won't be talked out of it. I think the Giants like Jackson Dart so much that they went out and got his stunt double. This is Kirkland brand Jackson Dart. They're both 23. They're identical height and weight. They're similar athleticism and experience. I think this is a similar guy. I don't think they like what they're getting from Jameis stylistically or performance-wise. I think he's going to start soon. I don't think you're bringing JJ to sit on the bench. I hope he starts while Scadaboo is still healthy because we don't know when that's going to be. But I would also give JJ McCarthy just a little bit of advice. There is so much internet scar tissue. There's so much heavy meme-y BS out there. Change your number, please. I know this is already out there that Isaiah likely has 9 and he's not going to have 9 anymore. Mm. Change your number, new identity, fresh start, because this could be the best thing that has ever happened to J.J. McCarthy. I will not be talked out of my optimism.
3: J.J. McCarthy found him at Costco, apparently, the Kirkland brand Jackson Dart. A championship may have cost them one of the greatest players of all time. That's next. SportsCenter All Night continues. It's ESPN Radio.
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8: We have huge news. LeBron James has made his choice.
9: The Philadelphia 76ers for a historic 24th season.
10: I'm shocked by this. Philadelphia 76ers are now in play.
11: This move here will have people buzzing until they tip off in October.
7: LeBron James, Jaylen Brown, Joel Embiid, Tyrese Maxey, officially gathering as Sixers teammates, the team's annual media day on Monday. James, now 41 years old, heading into an unprecedented 24th season. There's been a lot of scrutiny around this season, but he says it's just a matter of working on it.
12: In order for us to be great, we have to do things that are just not comfortable. We have to be comfortable with being uncomfortable. That is the best way to expedite being great. You have to fall in love with doing things that's uncomfortable. And if we can do that, and we can be a great team. If we don't do that, then we'll be like, oh man, it was a great team on paper and we had a lot of great talent and we lost in the second round. I don't want to do that. I didn't leave my family to lose in the second round. I know that.
7: LeBron James in Philly could, though, have landed elsewhere in the East had there been a different outcome just a few months ago. ESPN's Dave McMenamin.
13: Before we look forward with LeBron and the Sixers, it's fair to look back at the summer that was. Obviously, we're all aware and we've reported on the five teams he was considering seriously to join as a free agent. The Sixers, the Golden State Warriors, the Cleveland Cavaliers, the Miami Heat, and the Minnesota Timberwolves. What LeBron told me today, though, there was another team that never made the list because of what happened back in June.
12: You know, I have visions of definitely, you know, playing in a garden, finishing my career in a garden, one of the best places I've ever played. I think it's the number one arena in the world as far as a basketball player. But after they beat San Antonio, I was like, I couldn't do it.
13: Wouldn't feel right.
12: Y'all wouldn't have let me lay that down at all, you know. But much respect to the Knicks, obviously. Unbelievable team, unbelievable players. Shout out Jalen Brunson. I love that guy. He's unbelievable. But yeah, I'm happy where I'm at and I'm looking forward to it.
13: Well, LeBron won't be on the Knicks roster. He'll still get plenty of time in the Big Apple. He told me that he's going to be living both in Philadelphia and in New York this season. He said multiple residences.
14: So, Dave, this is the, I don't know, $200 million question, whatever the roster costs for this particular season, maybe more than that. How are all these pieces going to fit together?
13: Well, it's going to take time, and LeBron was repetitive with that message today, saying that, using his famous pet phrase, it's not instant oatmeal like everybody wants. You're going to have to go through your ups and your downs and hold each other accountable and live by the process day by day. But he's tried to get a head start on that process, not just by summertime workouts out in Los Angeles with Tyrese Maxey and Jaylen Brown, but I'm told today, prior to media day, even though practice actually doesn't start for the Sixers until Tuesday, there were four Sixers on the court going through some machinations, running through some dummy offense and defense. LeBron James, Jaylen Brown, Tyrese Maxey and Joel Embiid trying to get a head start on the process ahead.
7: LeBron James and the Sixers getting a jump start on the season, which starts less than a month away, late October. SportsCenter All Night, ESPN Radio. October also means baseball postseason. And here we are. October starts later this week. Wild card round gets underway this week. Four games on Tuesday's slate, starting with the Phillies opening up in Atlanta. Braves manager Walt Weiss.
15: I think it's huge. You know, obviously you still got to go out and play well. You don't play well, it doesn't matter where you're playing. You're not going to win. So, but we played well here. It's a great atmosphere. I think our guys are, I think they really enjoy playing here in front of this crowd. So, yeah, I think it's a big deal.
7: Braves opening up with the Phillies. How dangerous can Philly be in the postseason? Earlier on ESPN Radio, our Doug Glanville.
16: Very, very dangerous. And those guys have done it year in, year out. They've been in the postseason. They've been in the World Series. They're familiar with this. They know exactly the pulse you need. And that's what makes them dangerous, because it's like, okay, now turn the page. We're in it. And they have pitching that can compete with anybody. And with that, especially on the starting side. So if they can have the pitching and they can get to Duran at the back end, and then you have, you know, guys like Schwarber, Harper, Turner, you know, experienced guys that can really get hot. That makes them really dangerous, and all the teams are very much aware of that.
7: Phillies and Braves, 2 o'clock first pitch in Atlanta. Every pitch of baseball's postseason is here on ESPN Radio. Quadruple header coming up on Tuesday. Phillies, Braves, then the AL matchup between the White Sox and the Astros from Houston. And then in primetime, the marquee matchup between the Red Sox and the Yankees. Yankees' Aaron Judge participating in batting practice on the field, took live at-bats Monday for the first time since suffering that right calf strain on the 16th. He's working to try and persuade the team's decision-makers to put him on the roster.
17: I'm feeling great. I've been doing a lot of work back there to try to get back as soon as I can. So been swinging for a couple days, moving around. Yeah, excited to get on the field and hit a little bit today and see what we can do. I think a lot of things, but you know, I don't make those decisions. How today goes, and we'll have a better answer for you at the end of this.
7: Wants to be on the roster for the wild card series against the Red Sox. As for the possible impact he can have, back to our Doug Glanville.
16: Well, look, he's going to do everything he can, you know, that, and you know, that's what you want from, you know, a guy who's the captain, so to speak, captain part two, the ability to just try to post as much as possible. And in this time, you put it as much as you can aside health-wise, if you're not going to just flat out be injured and do what you can to help. And he didn't, you know, perform super well when he did have his stint back. And, you know, but you always know he's dangerous. And if he kind of gets everything clicking, he absolutely can change a game, change a series. So that's the hope. But at the same time, the Yankees have a lot of, you know, a lot of players that have had good years. Ben Rice, you know, he's hit 41 home runs. They have guys that can, you know, play better than they did during the regular season because they've done it, and they have really excellent pitching. So that is, you know, that's where the Yankees kind of stand in a great category, because they can pitch, they can start, they have relievers, they're deciding between, you know, Cy Young award winner. They just have a lot of depth on that side.
7: Red Sox, Yankees in the Bronx for their wild card matchup. Cubs and Padres will wrap up the quadruple header of wild card action on Tuesday. Cubs and Padres in San Diego. Again, every pitch of baseball's postseason is here on ESPN Radio. When you get to this point of the career, it's all gravy. That's next. SportsCenter All Night continues. It's ESPN Radio.
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1: Baseball's wild card round starts today. Four matchups in the best of three. J.J. McCarthy goes from the Vikings to the Giants. Giant win for the Bears in their Monday night matchup with the Eagles.
2: The Chicago Bears have held their ground here at home. 27-7 the final. Case closed. Bears win it.
3: I think it's all about Case Keenum and what he was able to do here tonight. I thought he did an extraordinary job. Played really efficient football. Couldn't be more proud of him for that.
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1: Bears with a 27-7 win over the Eagles. 20-point win, their largest on Monday Night Football since 2010. Bears go to 2-1 to start the season for the first time since 2022. Case Keenum, 247 yards passing, throws for two touchdowns, runs for another, doing it all in his first start since 2023 against Cleveland. Getting a chance to chat with our Scott Van Pelt, who took him back to his college days while SVP was doing afternoons here on ESPN Radio.
5: It's been a while. You and I go back 100 years to when you were at Houston, and yes, me and Russillo are doing radio, and we're still here knocking it around, but this night belongs to you. What are you processing in your brain at the moment?
6: Scott, I don't know. I don't know if I processed at all. I really have tried to keep my blinders on and just work this week. It was such a tough week of work. Man, we got so much done. It was so fun working with Ben. I mean, he is a magician. I mean, he was in his bag tonight, and it was a lot of fun having him in my ear, but man, to share this with this city, with my family here, getting to watch me play with Cadence, it was so much fun. I mean, I'm going to remember this night forever. This is incredible.
5: When the first drive comes out, and you know what it is, and it's scripted, and I've said it now 10 times. Troy talked about it pregame. We just talked about it in the booth. You've obviously got an idea what you want to do, but then to execute it and have it result in a touchdown, how important is that for everybody to just look around and know the work we've done is going to work tonight?
6: You know, I thought the guys did a great job of executing the game plan early, and you're right, it got me in a rhythm really quick. Ben actually, you know, there were some plays on the first 15 that we were like agreed 100%, like, hey, these are my favorite, they're his favorites. There's a couple plays that I was like, I don't know, and he explained them a little bit more last night, and man, they were big hitters. Uh-huh. One of them was a touchdown to Leaf, so I mean, I really got to give him credit. He called a great game. Defense played incredible. We were in a rhythm, you know, the whole night. And then when the defense needed to play, we needed to play from the defense, they made it. And Right. Golly, man, our guys fought so hard up front. It was just so much fun.
5: The thing about sports, whatever they are, for the men and women in the arena, is that I think as a younger person, you can't possibly have the perspective you have with this young lady sitting in your lap now, right? And for them to be old enough to see their daddy do this, how much satisfaction is there for you as the dad for them to get to see him do this?
6: Scott, I can't tell you enough, like, I thought of them a lot on the sideline.
5: Do they give you peace and calm?
6: It does.
5: Well, I know your trust is in God always.
6: There's
5: first.
6: No doubt.
5: I understand.
6: There's no
5: that.
6: Doubt. But God has given me an incredible story. I mean, he's built me for this. But man, to have my wife, Kimberly, Kyler, and Cadence to be able to, you know, just like, hey, they're watching their dad out there play. And it was so much fun. Yeah, right there.
5: When daddy scored that touchdown, how loud was that?
7: Really loud.
5: Was it exciting?
7: Yes.
6: Did you cheer?
7: Yes.
6: What'd you say?
7: Let's go, Dada.
5: All anyone wants is one more, and you got tonight.
6: I know.
5: But you did this tonight, so now what? Now what is?
6: I'm not going to think about it, Scott.
5: Come on.
6: I'm not. I'm going to go get in the ice tub.
5: I understand that.
6: And get some recovery in, because we got a short week. Either way, I gotta get my body right.
5: What feels different at 38 than when you were at Houston throwing at 60 some odd times,
6: you know,
5: a game?
6: It was nice. We got into a rhythm really quickly tonight. Laura told me it had been like 1,009 days or something.
5: We said that
6: like
5: a few
6: that.
5: Times on Monday Night Countdown.
6: Yeah,
5: we
6: I
5: did.
6: Mean, why? I didn't know that. And then she told me right before the game. I'm like, golly. But yeah, it got back to really quickly. you know, mentally, I was able to operate at a very high level tonight, and that felt really good. To put that work in with Ben was a lot of fun this week. So we'll see how I feel tomorrow on the couch watching the game.
5: The game, yeah.
6: Bluey.
5: Right.
6: Yeah, man, it was a blast. I really did. I thought running out tonight, I don't know if I'm ever going to get a chance to get, you know, my name called and announced as, you know, the starting head quarterback for Chicago Bears.
1: Case Keenum, 38 years, 223 days old, second oldest to win a start in Bears history, trailing Todd Collins, who was just about a month older. Bears had two interceptions and a fumble recovery. Keenum shouting out the defense en route to the win. It's Chicago's eighth game with at least three takeaways since the start of last season, most in the NFL over that span. Earlier on ESPN Radio, our Q Myers and Emmett Golden.
8: They were awesome. They turned over Philadelphia a couple times tonight, and you could just tell there was pressure on Jalen Hurts. Receivers were covered, and, man, they stopped the run. They did a good job.
9: They didn't really stop the run, though. I think the Eagles stopped the run.
8: You're right. In the first half, Saquon Barkley did what he wanted to.
9: Yeah.
8: And then in the second half, it was like they just didn't do it.
9: Right.
8: You know?
9: Saquon had 15 carries for 82 yards. I mean, I'm not a mathematician, but I can tell you that's 5.5 yards a pop.
8: Right. Right.
9: So I don't know why they decided to go away from it. I don't know why they decided that they weren't going to run the ball more. Jalen Hurts was 16 for 25 for a 153 and an interception, two sacks that he took, and that interception he threw was awful looking.
8: Yeah. It's an epidemic. You know what happened is the Bears scored first in the third quarter. Then it was like, we got to pass. No, you don't. You got Saquon Barkley. You can hand him the ball once and he could take it 80 yards and score a touchdown.
9: Hit a home run, exactly.
8: Right.
1: And the Bears go on to the 27-7 win behind Case Keenum. Even facing the blitz, he was effective. 11 for 11 for 145 yards and two touchdown passes coming against the blitz. ESPN analyst Jason McCourty.
10: Think about Case Keenum's journey. Like, yes, it's the eight teams and all of that. But the last time he played football was in 2023. In between there, he had a Lisfranc surgery, kept him out of football in 2024. Then you come back, you're a backup for a first overall pick in Caleb Williams. You don't foresee yourself running out of the tunnel as the guy again. But somewhere in our minds as players, we tell ourselves, like, I still got it. If the opportunity presents itself, I can still go out there and ball. But when it comes and you go out there and you actually execute and you're throwing for touchdown passes and you're leading your team and the fans at Soldier Field are chanting Keenum as your two little kids are watching you, that is just an incredible feeling. And watching him on those last few plays lean down and just take in the moment, there's something to it, to go through what he went through and not be playing and then get that opportunity

0: that moment, you know, and you can appreciate it.
1: There is another side of the story, yeah. And it's a Philadelphia team who came in here 2-0, and they leave here 2-1, and they end up losing by 20, and I felt like they could just never get traction, yeah. And they could never get anything moving in a direction where it felt like they were the team who was going to win, and I'm curious why that was.
0: Well, early on, it was self-inflicted wounds. They had penalties that were stopping them because Saquon Barkley was running all over the place. At one point, he was averaging 7 yards a carry, but there was a holding penalty.
1: Yep.
0: There was an intentional grounding in that first half that really halted them, and then a ton of credit goes to Dennis Allen. In that second half, the door got shut on Saquon Barkley. The offense kept scoring points. And then they ended up behind, and it became a passing game. For this Eagles team, I'm not surprised that the offense struggled a little. When you get a brand new offensive coordinator and Sean Mannion, it's going to be a roller coaster, some ups and downs as you're figuring things out in week three. I was shocked with the defense. There were so many open guys for Case Keenum to be able to find. That was a surprise for me.
1: Could part of that be that the way Chicago game planned and giving Keenum opportunities to make plays maybe surprised them? Maybe it fooled Philadelphia to a degree. Is that fair?
0: For sure. And you kind of over prepare in a sense of you're going off of what you saw last year. And then there's another part. For coaches and for players, we're terrified of the unknown. Mm. And for Vic Fangio on that defense, you're trying, what film do you watch of Case Keenum? Do you go back to 2023 and go look at him in a Houston Texans offense, which is completely different from Ben Johnson's offense? So as you're trying to prepare and see what you're going to get from the quarterback, you just don't know. And I think that's a hard part for them defensively of trying to prepare and get ready.
2: And now the Eagles and the Bears, both 2-1 after the Monday night loss. Saquon Barkley, 82 yards rushing, 761 yards on Monday Night Football, most in the NFL since his debut in 2018. Jalen Hurts, no touchdown passes, threw an interception, did rush for a touchdown, accounting for the Eagles 7 points. SportsCenter all night, ESPN Radio.
3: There's the snap. Handoff goes to Cook. Gets off a tackle. Reaches for the goal line. And he's into the end zone. The Cook is in the kitchen for a 3-yard touchdown run. And the Bills are up 23-13 with an extra point pending.
2: 97 Rock Bills, a 24-16 win over the Chargers on Sunday. Chargers, one of a handful of teams at 0-3, 3 weeks into the season. As for how Justin Herbert is looking at his season, his coach, Jim Harbaugh.
4: Yeah, to be better. To be better. And that's, that drives Justin. That drives me. That drives his position coach. That drives Mike, the coordinator. I mean, drives us all.
2: One of the things driving folks crazy on Sunday was that the Bills turned the ball over 5 times and still won the game. ESPN analyst Mina Kimes.
5: When you make the plate of food, you give it to the toddler, and the toddler's like, no.
6: Mm-hmm, mm-hmm.
5: That's what the Chargers did to the Bills. They served that game up on a platter to them. Oh, sir, would you like some interceptions? Oh, multiple fumbles? I made you this plate of delicious food. And the Chargers refused to accept the win. I mean, it was insane watching it. I could not believe what I was seeing. The defense, by the way, actually played well. They looked like the 2025 Chargers defense. But with the offense, it's the same stuff we've seen all year. Herbert forcing it.
6: Yep.
5: Check. Wide receivers not being competitive. Check. Wide receivers dropping the ball in key moments. We didn't show the third down drop before.
6: Check.
5: It should have been a conversion. Check. False starts. Multiple false starts, by the way, leading the NFL. The pre-snap penalties. Check. Strange fourth down calls and field goals. When you're playing a team as the underdog, you should be going for it. Or you run the ball on third down thinking you're going to go for it on fourth down, then you kick the field goal.
6: Yep.
5: So there must be some kind of disconnect in the coaching staff.
6: Yeah.
5: It's just infuriating. And it's everyone. Herbert's right. It's everyone, top to bottom, coaching to the players, is screwing up constantly. There's zero reason why they should have lost that game.
7: All Nino wants is dino nuggets, all right? Just give him his dino nuggets.
8: At one point, the Bills were going, here comes the airplane. Open up. And they still wouldn't open up.
7: On top of the winning without Josh playing well, really none of their stars were stars yesterday offensively outside of James Cook.
6: Right.
7: I mean, the unsung heroes offensively were Ty Johnson and Keon Coleman.
5: That's right.
7: A guy that they were trying to get rid of last
6: actively.
7: Year. Keon Coleman's willingness to block in their run game matters right now. Ty Johnson and just his ability to make a play out of nothing matters. I think the second thing is, And I know people are going to disagree with me. I think this is the best defensive line and deepest defensive line Josh Allen has had in Buffalo. They are making wave of play after wave of play. The secondary hasn't been perfect. I'm aware of that. But when you talk about a defensive line that is Rousseau and Walker and Sanders and Hoyt and Bradley Chubb.
8: Yes.
7: I mean, there's guys just making plays at that defensive line.
8: And they've tried everything. They've tried Bosa. They've tried Vaughn. They've tried everything. And it's their guys
7: and
8: now doing it.
7: It's the young guys.
8: I know.
7: You know, Chubb is like sprinkling in here and there.
8: Yeah.
7: Rousseau has been dominant.
5: Rousseau's always been good. It feels like early in the season he has gone from good to great this year. Huh.
7: Dominant. Been run and pass. Yeah. And then you've got these young defensive linemen coming in and just being strategically like role playing at a high level. Landon Jackson.
8: Yeah.
7: This is a defensive line that is making this defense much better, much more believable as you go into this season than they've had in the past.
2: Chargers at 0-3. They are in Seattle to face the Seahawks coming up next. Sports Center all night, ESPN Radio. Big trade in the NFL Monday. Giants picking up quarterback J.J. McCarthy from the Vikings in exchange for a fifth rounder. One-third of our unsportsmanlike crew, Chris Canty.
6: The Giants as an organization have to give the players a reason to show up to the building,
2: mm-hmm.
6: right? You got to be able to sell winning or sell hope. And I'm not quite sure that Jameis Winston offers either for the guys in that locker room because, you know, the head coach can stand in front of the podium and say whatever he wants to the media, to the fan base, but he can't lie to the locker room. And I think this move, investing a fifth-round pick in this trade for what is an unproven player in J.J. McCarthy, tells you everything you need to know about the organization's faith in Jameis Winston the rest of the way.
2: A lot of thoughts on the trade that brings J.J. McCarthy east to New York.
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10: He's now a New York Giant.
1: Wow.
10: After all, if you recall, there was a question, would the Giants take J.J. McCarthy or not? They went Malik Nabers instead. And then went Jackson Dart the next year. And now they've got Jackson Dart and J.J. McCarthy on the same roster. And McCarthy's got a hell of an opportunity, does he not?
9: Myron Metcalf, Matt and Myron.
11: I think Jameis Winston spends Saturday night figuring out his quotes. Like, I feel like he just focuses a lot on, like, what he's going to say when there's a microphone. And that's nothing against Jameis, but they paid him a lot of money. I think it was $13 million, a two-year deal. They're going to play Jameson until they feel like they can. But I think if the losses pile up, that's when you throw J.J. McCarthy in there. I think you got to put him out there if you're the Giants at some point if the season's lost.
9: Freddie and Harry.
12: This is an indictment of Jameis Winston. But if Jameis Winston looked anything to give you confidence despite the Northeaster that was going under the Giants 12-7 win over the Tennessee Titans, you're not going to be as profuse about your J.J. McCarthy-ness. They want this guy to be their quarterback the rest of the season because, like you said, HD, he fits a lot what they're trying to do with the Giants than Jameis Winston. The Giants saw enough to say, we don't want that Stranger Thing as our quarterback if we believe we can be a potential player in this division of the NFC East.
13: From a GM standpoint, from a front office perspective, and also for John Harbaugh, you have to exhaust every possibility when it comes to how to make this roster the best to put guys on the field. 53 guys on Sundays. So they had to make a move. I didn't think it was going to be this move, but it makes sense now for J.J. McCarthy and also for the Giants as an organization. If J.J. McCarthy gets in there and he becomes a starting quarterback at some point and he performs well, now you have that trade collateral.
2: Absolutely.
13: If you're the New York Giants.
2: J.J. McCarthy going east to the Giants. He will be the backup to Jameis Winston. Straight ahead, how it feels to start in New York. That's next. SportsCenter All Night at ESPN Radio.
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2: 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Four wild card series getting underway with Game 1 today. Heading towards the World Series. National League will sandwich the two American League series. 8 o'clock Eastern. Red Sox Yankees, Cam Schlittler getting the start for New York.
31: Yeah, I mean, again, it's natural adrenaline. I expect it to be loud. It's going to be an electric experience. So, again, just treat it like any other game. Go ahead, do what I need to do in between starts and take it from there.
2: There's that one and three others today to the guys at PTI.
32: Which is the most intriguing matchup of baseball's first round?
33: Atlanta, Philly. Philly at Atlanta. That's a series.
32: Mm-hmm.
33: Either one of them could win that. Neither one of them could beat the Dodgers. Either one of them could beat Milwaukee. They can.
32: Okay.
33: Either one of them.
32: Yeah, it's a better league.
33: And you know what? The history of it, I hate these two franchises. I really don't, because I like watching them. I just don't want to admit it to you. Boston at New York.
32: Of course.
33: Starting at Yankee Stadium.
32: Of course.
33: The history of, I don't have a horse in a race. I don't care about their pitching matchups. It's just, it's the Red Sox and the Yankees, and I can revel in that. So those are the two series. Don't tell me about the White Sox and the Astros redux from 2005 World Series. I don't care about it. Most of those series, I don't care about those two. I do.
32: So this is, makes me very happy, because the winner in this is I-95.
33: I knew you were I-95.
32: Which makes you crazy, because you hate I-95.
33: But I do.
32: The fact of the matter is that the greatest playoff series of all time in baseball was the Yankees and the Red Sox. It's the only time in baseball that a team came back from 0-3 and won the World Series. And it's a very special moment
33: it
32: when
33: is.
32: The Red Sox and the Yankees.
33: I just gave you that.
32: No, I just want to rub it in a little bit.
33: Right.
32: Now I'll tell you something else. They're also the second and third best teams in the American League, and I don't think they should play in the first round.
33: I know.
32: I don't.
33: We've talked about
32: I think that.
33: That
32: should be stacked differently.
2: We'll see what happens. They do play Red Sox Yankees 8 o'clock Eastern. One of four matchups on day one. Phillies Braves get things underway this afternoon. Our coverage starts at 1:30 Eastern time. 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
29: Sports Center all night. Number four.
2: Monday Night Football giving us a primetime finish. Sunday night, Rams couldn't hang on in Denver. Flags did play a part, but our Chris Kenty says it's not the reason.
0: They had a 16-point lead in this game. Your quarterback turned the ball over twice in the final 5 minutes, including a pick six. If you don't make those mistakes, you win the game. So I can't get to the place of blaming the refs for the outcome for the Los Angeles Rams. And now when you look at their upcoming schedule, it feels like that's a team that's very much up against it, right? Like, I mean, you look at what the Rams have coming up. It's not going to be easy for them.
29: Number three.
2: Patriots have dropped two of their three games to start the season. On Unsportsmanlike, our Evan Cohen puts it in the lap of their quarterback.
1: Do you know that last year there were top five offense? Clearly, there were three guys at wide receiver that he relied on the most last year, trusted the most. One's on Washington, one's on Houston, and one's still there. Steph Diggs, Kayshon Boutte, and Mac Hollins. Drake May has been a horrible decision maker this year. He's held the football for way too long, and he has provided nothing to this offense except for when he really runs the football. And even that is like tentative at times. He has taken a massive step back.
29: Number two.
2: NBA season now less than a month away. LeBron James now with the Sixers.
3: In order for us to be great, we have to do things that are just not comfortable. We have to be comfortable with being uncomfortable. That is the best way to expedite being great. You have to fall in love with doing things that's uncomfortable. And if we can do that, then we can be a great team. If we don't do that, then we would be like, oh man, it was a great team on paper and we had a lot of great talent and we lost in the second round. I don't want to do that. I didn't leave my family to lose in the second round. I know that.
29: Number one.
2: Week three of the NFL wrapping up with a statement night for the Bears. ESPN 1000.
4: There's the snap and a throw by Keenum. Over the middle, wide open. Raymond 20, 15-10, running away from the pack to the end zone. Touchdown. Touchdown, Bears. Khalif Raymond from Case Keenum. 41-yard catch and run in the clear.
2: Case Keenum responsible for three touchdowns. Defense responsible for three takeaways. Coach Ben Johnson.
5: You know, even though we only gave up seven in the first quarter, or first half, excuse me, it felt like Philly was able to move the ball on us. And so we came away with those three takeaways. It was huge, but to see how they bowed up in the second half was huge for us. Hard to single out just any single guy on that unit. I thought all of them just really answered the bell. And I thought DA had a great plan. The coaching staff did a great job teaching it. A couple of unique things in there this week that they really took to heart and did a great job with.
2: Bears get the win over the Eagles, and they are now both 2-1. Much more on that game straight ahead as SportsCenter All Night continues. 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
11: Back to school season means backpacks,
9: schedules and busy mornings, but there's one thing a lot of families forget to plan for. What happens when school germs start spreading and someone gets sick? Joining us now is Dr. Peter McCullough with some smart ways to be prepared before the school year begins. So, Doctor, back to school is exciting, but it also seems to be the time of year that families start getting sick again. Why does this season hit so many households?
11: Because people miss an opportunity, and that is to use nasal sprays and throat sprays twice a day preventively. These have been shown to reduce the common cold, flu, RSV, and other viral infections, but it has to be done twice a day on a regular basis.
9: What are some of the most common health issues that families run into once the school season does start?
11: The kids are back in school, they're coughing, they're sneezing, and they clearly spread viruses and other illnesses. 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
15: Pitch to Burden, who's fighting and fighting inside the five. 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
2: 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NFL in the spotlight for Monday. Eagles with a chance to stay in the undefeated group. But a funny thing happened on the way to 3-0.
14: Eagles at Bears.
2: Philly in Chicago facing a Bears team that was without its starting quarterback in Caleb Williams and without backup Tyson Bagent. That put the Bears offense in the hands of third string veteran Case Keenum. Chicago with the ball first. He immediately leads the offense on an 11-play drive over 6 minutes.
18: 6 minute drive, four different receivers have caught the ball, third and two at the 8 yard line. Two receivers left. There's the toss up front on the pitch to Burden, who's fighting and fighting inside the five. Can he get the first down? Heck no! He got the touchdown! The scrum pushed him right into the end zone! Touchdown, Burden! Touchdown, Bears!
2: Chicago leading 7-0 after the first quarter, 10-7 at the half. In the third, Bears with a field goal on their first possession. Then on their second possession of the half.
18: To the 41, Keenum in the second half, 6 of 7 throwing the ball. Swift back in the field, he's a lone back. In motion right, Burden picked up by Cooper DeJean. Here's the snap and a throw by Keenum. Over the middle, wide open. Raymond 20, 15-10, running away from the pack to the end zone. Touchdown! Touchdown, Bears! Khalif Raymond from Case Keenum. 41-yard catch and run in the clear.
2: Bears out in front. Their defense would make a stand.
18: Fourth and five of the Eagles from the 46-yard line of the Bear. Play clock at 15. Hurts making checks in the din of Soldier Field. They're making some noise in the final half minute of the third quarter. Bears look like they're going to bring the blitz. Here comes the heat. They're bringing extras. The throw intercepted by T.J. Edwards.
2: Chicago getting the turnover. They go back on offense and go the other way with a 13-play drive spanning 8 minutes.
18: 7:27 to go in the game. Keenum under center. Swift alone back. Play clock to 1-0. Gets the play off. Keenum, the sneak for the touchdown. Touchdown, Bears. How about that? Time running out on the clock. And Case Keenum invigorated.
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18: 1-0. Gets the play off. Keenum, the sneak for the touchdown. Touchdown, Bears.

0: 247 yards passing, 2 touchdowns, and ran for that one you just heard in the win.
1: Playing well any time in your career feels good. To do it on Monday Night Football, after you thought you weren't ever going to play again multiple times, golly, this is special. It's really special. And I don't know if I'll be able to put it into words tonight, but I'm going to enjoy it tonight. That's for sure.
0: Keenum, the second oldest quarterback to win a start in Bears history, trailing only Todd Collins in 2010. Keenum, the win on Monday Night Football, his coach Ben Johnson.
2: I think it's all about Case Keenum and what he was able to do here tonight. I thought he did an extraordinary job when the running game's not going, as a play caller, being able to lean into the passing game and knowing that our guys are going to protect for him and he's going to get the ball out and go to the right guy in time, take care of the football, good decisions, you know, 24-34, almost 250, 2 touchdowns, just played really efficient football and couldn't be more proud of him for that.
0: Keenum, 11 for 11, 145 yards passing and 2 touchdowns against the Blitz as they go on to the 20-point win, their largest on Monday Night Football since 2010, week 15 against the Vikings. As for the Eagles, they've lost 4 of their last Monday Night Football games, 7 points, tied for the fewest scored under Nick Sirianni, including the playoffs.
3: We all have to own that loss right there. I don't think anybody coached well. I don't think anyone played well. It was a true team loss. And when it's a true team loss, you know, I have to look at myself first. Like, we weren't ready to coach. We weren't ready to play. And that ultimately starts and ends with me. And again, it was just, you know, it's my responsibility. Every product, everything that's on that field is my responsibility. I didn't do a good enough job. We'll keep coaching it like crazy. We have to be able to master the things that require no talent. And I have to do a better job coaching. And like I said, it always starts with me and always ends with me.
0: Eagles have 0 takeaways this season. They fall in Chicago. Jalen Hurts, 153 yards passing, had an interception, did run for a touchdown. 5th career loss in September. All 3 interceptions this season against zone coverage, according to ESPN analytics. So the Bears get the win on Monday night. They've won 2 of their first 3. They're 2-1 to start the season for the first time since 2022. And there's certainly a buzz right now in Chicago. The guys who call the game on Monday Night Football on ABC and ESPN, Troy Aikman and Joe Buck.
4: They've got 2 teams in the baseball postseason, the White Sox and the Cubs. So this city is electric right now with sports. And then their Bears, you know, with where they went last year, they got into the playoffs. And they have to turn to Case Keenum. And I did not, and I know I speak for Troy, that we didn't get any sense that Ben Johnson was going to blink when he had to go to Case Keenum. He could have forced Tyson Bagent into the lineup if he wanted to. He was cleared to play, but Case was his guy. And I think top to bottom, they believed in him, and that belief was well-placed.
5: Troy, we talked before the game, and you explained the idea that he knew the offense, he understood the assignment, and that they'd trust him, and he could execute it. But I'm interested in your perspective on that very first drive. It was scripted, it was executed. How important do you think that was for him and for the Bears to execute the way they did, take the lead, that they never surrendered?
6: It was intentional. I mean, it was intentional by Ben Johnson that you come into this game and you've got a veteran quarterback. There's a trust and a confidence that Ben Johnson believed that Case Keenum, with the years that he has under his belt and the experience, that he could handle that. So they come out. Ball was coming out quick. It was high percentage stuff that he was doing. And then they were hoping to be able to get the running game going, which they really didn't have happen until the second half. And for him to then execute the offense the way in which he did was really big. But the opening drive, I thought that Ben Johnson called a really nice series, got him into a flow, and pretty much let him settle in and know with no uncertain terms that, hey, we're gonna turn you loose and let you play.
5: When there's a situation like this where it's a backup and Philly has plenty of tools and weapons on their side that they can lean on, but they're not able to ever get enough traction to get their nose out in front, the longer it goes, the more the belief on the other side grows. I'm just interested in how you viewed that when Philadelphia sort of self-destructed on a couple of occasions and was just never able to mount any kind of momentum or rhythm to encroach upon the Bears, who had the lead from the jump.
6: Well, I would tell you, Scott, that there

0: There's a belief coming in this game by the Bears that they were going to win the game. You know, I mean, this wasn't a football team that doubted whether or not they could compete with the Eagles, especially in light of what they were able to do last year. Now, I thought they would have some of that same success running the football like they did in that game in November. But, you know, yeah, Dennis Allen, we talked about it in the game. I thought he was terrific. So a lot of praise to Case Keenum, and rightfully so, but that defense deserves a lot of credit for what they did.
1: Joe, when you look down the road for both of these teams, it's still so early, right? We've got 3 weeks and things will change. Your sense of what both of these teams will be as time moves on. Caleb comes back and Philadelphia continues to be who they are over the course of time. You believe both of these are teams that'll be at the top of the food chain in the NFC?
2: Yeah, I think so. I do. You know, Philadelphia is still learning a lot with their offense, with Sean Mannion calling it, with the new blocking scheme, with changes up front with their offensive line. They were able to run the ball in the first half. They were not able to run the ball in the second half at all. They went 3-and-out and 3-and-out, and then the Bears were adding to their lead. And, yeah, Caleb Williams is one of the stars of this league, and he'll be back in the next few weeks, whatever it ends up being. But I think Case Keenum and Tyson Bagent, if he gets in there at some point, I think they're pretty well suited with the schedule that they have coming up to still continue to get some wins in there and then not rush Caleb Williams back. So I'm agreeing with that. I think both these teams are playoff teams in 2026.
3: The Bears get the win on Monday Night Football. Both teams now 2-1 after the win over the Eagles. SportsCenter All Night, ESPN Radio.
4: Dart is hurt and grabbing his leg.
5: And there is a strong possibility that Jackson Dart is now out for the season. Really just terrible news for Dart and Neal.
3: Like the Eagles, the Giants are 2-1, but they're playing without their starting quarterback, Jackson Dart, injured in week 2. They've had Jameis Winston at the helm of the offense. Week 2 thrown in when Dart was hurt early on. Week 3 played through a nor'easter. Not the ideal conditions for quarterback. New York, though, padding the quarterback room on Monday.
6: We had a big-time trade. J.J. McCarthy, former first rounder for the Minnesota Vikings, who has been their starter at times over the last several seasons but was the third stringer this year, has been traded to the New York Giants. So it's good. It's J.J. McCarthy from the Vikings to the Giants. A 2027 fifth rounder goes from the Giants to the Vikings. And listen, for the Minnesota Vikings, they simply move on. Kyler Murray is their starter. We've known Carson Wentz is their backup. They are washing their hands of this. They are moving on. As far as the Giants go, they still have Jameis Winston is in as the starter. I expect him to keep starting for the foreseeable future. But in McCarthy, they at least get a very capable backup, but also someone who has significant upside. He's been banged up a lot in his career. He has had some ups. He has had plenty of downs, but he's got some talent. And there is a likelihood that at some point this season, J.J. McCarthy will be starting for the Giants. And we will see what happens next because he is capable. He has done it, and the Giants are certainly not ready to just cancel the season. They want to put all the resources they can to try to move forward and continue to win. J.J. McCarthy now a part of that.
3: Giants coach John Harbaugh saying after Sunday's win over the Titans that Winston would remain the Giants starter even if the team did add another quarterback. He reiterated that on Monday after the trade for McCarthy. Giants hosting the Cardinals on Sunday, ESPN analyst Mina Kimes, Kyle Brandt, Dan Orlovsky.
7: Needed for both parties, both player and organization. Obviously, somebody behind Jameis Winston, a little bit more capable. I think the two things, both when it comes to the player and the team, is has J.J. McCarthy gotten better when it comes to the mechanics? That's really been the thing that has flawed his performance outside of the injury. So has he mechanically gotten better? We can kind of change the tempo of the football. Second thing is he is going to go to a team, at least right now, that is so much more run focused than the one that he was in Minnesota. And so very similar to the experience he had in Michigan style wise. I think he'll get on the field at some point. Whether he does well or not, I think really is attached to has he improved mechanically ground up.
8: And with Michigan, there's the Harbaugh connection there. Probably got a little bit of scouting report from his brother. So from Minnesota's side, this does feel a little bit, I'm sure, off-putting after coming off of a bad offensive performance. But to me, this is not, you know, an overreaction to that. This is also about Carson Wentz having played well in relief of Kyler Murray when he was out. So I think they're confident in their quarterback situation. Getting a fifth, honestly, back is a decent return for the Vikings. For the Giants, he's going to have the ability at some point to compete for this job. I firmly believe.

0: believe that Jameis Winston has not played well these last two games. He has really struggled under pressure. And that's not to say J.J. McCarthy is an obvious upgrade. I am absolutely not going there. However, there will be an opportunity. And to Dan's point, Greg Roman is still there in New York, and I feel like he could craft something or put together an offense where there's the quarterback option has to be a big part of it along with the run game. So there's pieces there that make sense for McCarthy. Still a developmental quarterback at best, though.
1: I'm determined to be excited about this, Mina. I won't be talked out of it. I think the Giants like Jackson Dart so much that they went out and got his stunt double. This is Kirkland brand Jackson Dart. They're both 23. They're identical height and weight. They're similar athleticism and experience. I think this is a similar guy. I don't think they like what they're getting from Jameis stylistically or performance-wise. I think he's going to start soon. I don't think you bring in JJ to sit on the bench. I hope he starts while Scadaboo is still healthy because we don't know when that's going to be. But I would also give JJ McCarthy just a little bit of advice. There is so much internet scar tissue. There's so much heavy, meme-y BS out there. Change your number, please. I know this is already out there that Isaiah likely has 9 and he's not going to have 9 anymore. Mm. Change your number. New identity. Fresh start. Because this could be the best thing that has ever happened to J.J. McCarthy. I will not be talked out of my optimism.
2: J.J. McCarthy. Found him at Costco, apparently. The Kirkland brand Jackson Dart. A championship may have cost them one of the greatest players of all time. That's next. SportsCenter All Night continues. It's ESPN Radio.
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13: 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How'd the college quarterbacks do? And you said?
14: No, you don't. No, you don't. We're 2-1. We're tied for first in the AFC North. We can put the quarterbacks in next year's draft on the back burner. No more.
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11: We have huge news. LeBron James has made his choice.
16: The Philadelphia 76ers for a historic 24th season.
17: I'm shocked by this. Philadelphia 76ers are now in play.
18: This move here will have people buzzing until they tip off in October.
2: LeBron James, Jaylen Brown, Joel Embiid, Tyrese Maxey, officially gathering as Sixers teammates, the team's annual media day on Monday. James, now 41 years old, heading into an unprecedented 24th season. There's been a lot of scrutiny around this season, but he says it's just a matter of working on it.
19: In order for us to be great, we have to do things that are just not comfortable. We have to be comfortable with being uncomfortable. That is the best way to expedite being great. You have to fall in love with doing things that's uncomfortable. And if we can do that, and we can be a great team. If we don't do that, then we would be like, oh man, it was a great team on paper and we had a lot of great talent and we lost in the second round. I don't want to do that. I didn't leave my family to lose in the second round. I know that.
2: LeBron James in Philly could, though, have landed elsewhere in the East had there been a different outcome just a few months ago. ESPN's Dave McMenamin.
20: Before we look forward with LeBron and the Sixers, it's fair to look back at the summer that was. Obviously, we're all aware and we've reported on the five teams he was considering seriously to join as a free agent. The Sixers, the Golden State Warriors, the Cleveland Cavaliers, the Miami Heat, and the Minnesota Timberwolves. What LeBron told me today, though, there was another team that never made the list because of what happened back in June.
19: You know, I have visions of definitely, you know, playing in a garden, finishing my career in a garden, one of the best places I've ever played. I think it's the number one arena in the world as far as a basketball player. But after they beat San Antonio, I was like, I couldn't do it.
20: Wouldn't feel right.
19: Y'all wouldn't have let me lay that down at all, you know. But much respect to the Knicks, obviously. Unbelievable team, unbelievable players. Shout out Jalen Brunson. I love that guy. He's unbelievable. But yeah, I'm happy where I'm at and I'm looking forward to it.
20: Well, LeBron won't be on the Knicks roster. He'll still get plenty of time in the Big Apple. He told me that he's going to be living both in Philadelphia and in New York this season. He said multiple residences.
21: So, Dave, this is the, I don't know, $200 million question, whatever the roster costs for this particular season, maybe more than that. How are all these pieces going to fit together?
20: Well, it's going to take time, and LeBron was repetitive with that message today, saying that, using his famous pet phrase, it's not instant oatmeal like everybody wants. You're going to have to go through your ups and your downs and hold each other accountable and live by the process day by day. But he's tried to get a head start on that process, not just by summertime workouts out in Los Angeles with Tyrese Maxey and Jaylen Brown, but I'm told today, prior to media day, even though practice actually doesn't start for the Sixers until Tuesday, there were four Sixers on the court going through some machinations, running through some dummy offense and defense. LeBron James, Jaylen Brown, Tyrese Maxey, and Joel Embiid trying to get a head start on the process ahead.
2: LeBron James and the Sixers getting a jump start on the season, which starts less than a month away, late October. SportsCenter All Night, ESPN Radio. October also means baseball postseason. And here we are. October starts later this week. Wild card round gets underway this week. Four games on Tuesday's slate, starting with the Phillies opening up in Atlanta. Braves manager Walt Weiss.
22: I think it's huge. You know, obviously you still got to go out and play well. You don't play well, it doesn't matter where you're playing. You're not going to win. But we played well here. It's a great atmosphere. I think our guys are, I think they really enjoy playing here in front of this crowd. So, yeah, I think it's a big deal.
2: Braves opening up with the Phillies. How dangerous can Philly be in the postseason. Earlier on ESPN Radio, our Doug Glanville.
0: Very, very dangerous. And those guys have done it year in, year out. They've been in the postseason. They've been in the World Series. They're familiar with this. They know exactly the pulse you need. And that's what makes them dangerous, because it's like, okay, now turn the page. We're in it. And they have pitching.

0: that can compete with anybody, and with that, especially on the starting side. So if they can have the pitching and they can get to Duran at the back end, and then you have, you know, guys like Schwarber, Harper, Turner, you know, experienced guys that can really get hot, that makes them really dangerous. And all the teams are very much aware of that.
1: Phillies and Braves, 2 o'clock first pitch in Atlanta. Every pitch of baseball's postseason is here on ESPN Radio. Quadruple header coming up on Tuesday. Phillies, Braves, then the AL matchup between the White Sox and the Astros from Houston. And then in primetime, the marquee matchup between the Red Sox and the Yankees. Yankees Aaron Judge participating in batting practice on the field, took live at-bats Monday for the first time since suffering that right calf strain on the 16th. He's working to try and persuade the team's decision makers to put him on the roster.
2: I'm feeling great. I've been doing a lot of work back there to try to get back as soon as I can, so been swinging for a couple days, moving around. Yeah, excited to get on the field and hit a little bit today and see what we can do. I think a lot of things, but you know, I don't make those decisions. We'll see how today goes, and we'll have a better answer for you at the end of this.
1: Wants to be on the roster for the wild card series against the Red Sox. As for the possible impact he can have, back to our Doug Glanville.
0: Well, look, he's going to do everything he can. You know that, and you know that's what you want from, you know, a guy who's the captain, so to speak, captain part two, the ability to just try to post as much as possible. And in this time, you put it as much as you can aside health wise. If you're not going to just flat out be injured and do what you can to help. And he didn't, you know, perform super well when he did have his stint back. And, you know, but you always know he's dangerous. And if he kind of gets everything clicking, he absolutely can change a game, change a series. So that's the hope. But at the same time, the Yankees have a lot of, you know, a lot of players that have had good years. Ben Rice, you know, he's hit 41 home runs. They have guys that can, you know, play better than they did during the regular season because they've done it, and they have really excellent pitching. So that is, you know, that's where the Yankees kind of stand in a great category, because they can pitch, they can start, they have relievers, they're deciding between, you know, Cy Young award winner. They just have a lot of depth on that side.
1: Red Sox, Yankees in the Bronx for their wild card matchup. Cubs and Padres will wrap up the quadruple header of wild card action on Tuesday. Cubs and Padres in San Diego. Again, every pitch of baseball's postseason is here on ESPN Radio. When you get to this point of the career, it's all gravy. That's next. 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It's ESPN Radio.
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8: Baseball's wild card round starts today. 4 matchups in the best of 3. J.J. McCarthy goes from the Vikings to the Giants. Giant win for the Bears in their Monday night matchup with the Eagles.
9: The Chicago Bears have held their ground here at home. 27-7 the final. Case closed. Bears win it.
10: I think it's all about Case Keenum and what he was able to do here tonight. I thought he did an extraordinary job. Played really efficient football. Couldn't be more proud of him for that.
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8: Bears with a 27-7 win over the Eagles. 20-point win, their largest on Monday Night Football since 2010. Bears go to 2-1 to start the season for the first time since 2022. Case Keenum, 247 yards passing, throws for 2 touchdowns, runs for another, doing it all in his first start since 2023 against Cleveland. Getting a chance to chat with our Scott Van Pelt, who took him back to his college days while SVP was doing afternoons here on ESPN Radio.
12: It's been a while. You and I go back 100 years to when you were at Houston, and me and Russillo are doing radio, and we're still here knocking it around, but this night belongs to you. What are you processing in your brain at the moment?
13: Scott, I don't know. I don't know if I processed at all. I really have tried to keep my blinders on and just work this week. It was such a tough week of work. Man, we got so much done. It was so fun working with Ben. I mean, he is a magician. I mean, he was in his bag tonight, and it was a lot of fun having him in my ear, but man, to share this with this city, with my family here, getting to watch me play with Cadence, it was so much fun. I mean, I'm going to remember this night forever. This is incredible.
12: When the first drive comes out, and you know what it is, and it's scripted, and I've said it now 10 times. Troy talked about it pregame. We just talked about it in the booth. You've obviously got an idea what you want to do, but then to execute it and have it result in a touchdown, how important is that for everybody to just look around and know the work we've done is going to work tonight?
13: You know, I thought the guys did a great job of executing the game plan early, and you're right. It got me in a rhythm really quick. Ben actually, you know, there were some plays on the first 15 that we were like agreed 100%. Like, hey, these are my favorite. They're his favorites. There's a couple plays that I was like, I don't know. And he explained them a little bit more last night, and man, they were big hitters. Uh-huh. One of them was a touchdown to Leaf. So I really got to give him credit. He called a great game. Defense played incredible. We were in a rhythm, you know, the whole night. And then when the defense needed to play, we needed to play for the defense. They made it. And golly, man, our guys fought so hard up front. It was just so much fun.
12: The thing about sports, whatever they are, for the men and women in the arena, is that I think as a younger person, you can't possibly have the perspective you have with this young lady sitting in your lap now, right? And for them to be old enough to see their daddy do this, how much satisfaction is there for you as the dad for them to get to see him do this?
13: Scott, I can't tell you enough, like, I thought of them a lot on the sideline.
12: Do they give you peace and calm?
13: It does. Well, it does.
12: I know your trust is in God always
13: first. There's no doubt.
12: I understand
13: There's no
12: that.
13: Doubt. But God has given me an incredible story. He's built me for this. But, man, to have my wife, Kimberly, Kyler, and Cadence, to be able to, you know, just like, hey, they're watching their dad out there play. And it was so much fun. Yeah, right there.
12: When Daddy scored that touchdown, how loud was that?
14: Really loud.
12: Was it exciting?
14: Yes.
13: Did you cheer?
14: Yes.
13: What'd you say?
14: Let's go, Dada.
12: All anyone wants is one more, and you got tonight.
13: I know.
12: But you did this tonight, so now what? Now what is...
13: I'm not going to think about it, Scott.
12: Come on.
13: I'm not. I'm going to go get in the ice tub.
12: I understand that.
13: And get some recovery in, because we got a short week. Either way, I gotta get my body right.
12: What feels different at 38 than when you were at Houston throwing at 60-some-odd times,
13: you know,
12: a game?
13: It was nice. We got into a rhythm really quickly tonight. Laura told me it had been like 1,009 days or
12: we
13: something
12: We said that
13: like
12: a few
13: that.
12: Times on Monday Night
13: did
12: Countdown.
13: Yeah,
12: we
13: I
12: did.
13: Mean, why? I didn't know that. And then she told me right before the game. I'm like, golly. But, yeah, it got back to really quickly. You know, mentally, I was able to operate at a very high level tonight, and that felt really good. To put that work in with Ben was a lot of fun this week. So we'll see how I feel tomorrow. Uh-huh. On the couch watching the game.
12: The game, yeah.
13: Bluey.
12: Right.
13: Yeah, man, it was a blast. I really did. I thought running out tonight, I don't know if I'm ever going to get a chance to get, you know, my name called and announced as, you know, the starting at quarterback for Chicago Bears.
8: Case Keenum. 38 years, 223 days old, second oldest to win a start in Bears history, trailing Todd Collins, who was just about a month older. Bears had two interceptions and a fumble recovery. Keenum shouting out the defense en route to the win. It's Chicago's eighth game with at least three takeaways since the start of last season, most in the NFL over that span. Earlier on ESPN Radio, our Q Myers and Emmett Golden.
15: They were awesome. They turned over Philadelphia a couple times tonight, and you could just tell there was pressure on Jalen Hurts. Receivers were covered, and, man, they stopped the run. They did a good
16: job.
15: But
16: they didn't really stop the run, though. I think the Eagles stopped the run.
15: You're right. In the first half, Saquon Barkley did
16: rolling.
15: What he wanted to.
16: Yeah.
15: And then in the second half, it was like they just didn't do it.
16: Right.
15: You know?
16: Saquon had 15 carries for 82 yards. I mean, I'm not a mathematician, but I could tell you that's 5.5 yards a pop.
15: Right. Right.
16: So I don't know why they decided to go away from it. I don't know why they decided that they weren't going to run the ball more. Jalen Hurts was 16 for 25 for a 153 and an interception, two sacks that he took, and that interception he threw was awful looking.
15: Yeah. It's an epidemic. You know what happened is the Bears scored first in the third quarter. Then it was like, oh, we got a pass. No, you don't. You got Saquon Barkley. You can hand him the ball once and he could take it 80 yards and score a touchdown.
16: Hit a home run, exactly.
15: Right.
8: And the Bears go on to the 27-7 win behind Case Keenum. Even facing the blitz, he was effective. 11 for 11 for 145 yards and two touchdown passes coming against the blitz. ESPN analyst Jason McCourty.
17: Think about Case Keenum's journey. Like, yes, it's the 18s and all of that. But the last time he played football was in 2023. In between there, he had a Lisfranc surgery, kept him out of football in 2024. Then you come back, you're a backup for a first overall pick in Caleb Williams. You don't foresee yourself running out of the tunnel as the guy again. But somewhere in our minds as players, we tell ourselves, like, I still got it. If the opportunity presents itself, I can still go out there and ball. But when it comes and you go out there and you actually execute and you're throwing for touchdown passes and you're leading your team and the fans at Soldier Field are chanting Keenum as your two little kids are watching you, that is just an incredible feeling. And watching him on those last few plays lean down and just take in the moment. There's something to it, to go through what he went through and not be playing and then get that opportunity in that moment, you know, and you can appreciate it.
12: There is another side of the story, yeah. And it's a Philadelphia team who came in here 2-0, and they leave here 2-1, and they end up losing by 20. And I felt like they could just never get traction, yeah. And they could never get anything moving in a direction where it felt like they were the team who was going to win. And I'm curious why that was.
17: Well, early on, it was self-inflicted wounds. They had penalties that were stopping them because Saquon Barkley was running all over the place. At one point, he was averaging 7 yards a carry, but there was a holding penalty.
12: Yep.
17: There was an intentional grounding in that first half that really halted them. And then a ton of credit goes to Dennis Allen. In that second half, the door got shut on Saquon Barkley. The offense kept scoring points. And then they ended up behind, and it became a passing game. For this Eagles team, I'm not surprised that the offense struggled a little. When you get a brand new offensive coordinator and Sean Mannion, it's going to be a roller coaster, some ups and downs as you're figuring things out in week three. I was shocked with the defense. There were so many open guys for Case Keenum to be able to find. That was a surprise for me.
12: Could part of that be that the way Chicago game planned and giving Keenum opportunities to make plays maybe surprised them. Maybe it fooled Philadelphia to a degree. Is that fair?
17: For sure. And you kind of over prepare in a sense of you're going off of what you saw last year. And then there's another part. For coaches and for players, we're terrified of the unknown. Mm. And for Vic Fangio on that defense, you're trying, what film do you watch of Case Keenum? Do you go back to 2023
12: yeah.
17: and go look at him in a Houston Texans offense, which is completely different from Ben Johnson's offense? So as you're trying to prepare and see what you're going to get from the quarterback, you just don't know. And I think that's a hard part for them defensively of trying to prepare and get ready.
8: And now the Eagles and the Bears, both 2-1 after the Monday night loss. Saquon Barkley, 82 yards rushing, 761 yards on Monday Night Football, most in the NFL since his debut in 2018. Jalen Hurts, no touchdown passes, threw an interception, did rush for a touchdown, accounting for the Eagles 7 points. SportsCenter All Night, ESPN Radio.
9: There's a snap. Handoff goes to Cook. Gets off a tackle. Reaches for the goal line. And he's into the end zone. The Cook is in the kitchen for a 3-yard touchdown run. And the Bills are up 23-13 with an extra point pending.
8: 97 Rock Bills, a 24-16 win over the Chargers on Sunday. Chargers, one of a handful of teams at 0-3, 3 weeks into the season. As for how Justin Herbert is looking at his season, his coach, Jim Harbaugh.
18: Yeah, to be better. To be better. And that's, that drives Justin. That drives me. That drives his position coach. That drives Mike, the coordinator. I mean, drives us all.
8: One of the things driving folks crazy on Sunday was that the Bills turned the ball over 5 times and still won the game. ESPN analyst Mina Kimes.
19: When you make the plate of food, you give it to the toddler, and the toddler's like, no.
18: Mm-hmm, mm-hmm.
19: That's what the Chargers did to the Bills. They served that game up on a platter to them. Oh, sir, would you like some interceptions? Oh, multiple fumbles? I made you this plate of delicious food. And the Chargers refused to accept the win. I mean, it was insane watching it. I could not believe what I was seeing. The defense, by the way, actually played well. They looked like the 2025 Chargers defense. But with the offense, it's the same stuff we've seen all year. Herbert forcing it.
18: Yep.
19: Check. Wide receivers not being competitive. Check. Wide receivers dropping the ball in key moments. We didn't show the third down drop before.
18: Check.
19: It should have been a conversion. Check. False starts. Multiple false starts, by the way, leading the NFL. The pre-snap penalties. Check. Strange fourth down calls and field
18: sure.
19: goals. When you're playing a team as the underdog, you should be going for it. Or you run the ball on third down thinking you're going to go for it on fourth down, then you kick the field goal.
18: Yep.
19: So there must be some kind of disconnect in the coaching staff.
18: Yeah.
19: It's just infuriating. And it's everyone. Herbert's right. It's everyone,
18: yep.
19: top to bottom, coaching to the players, is screwing up constantly. There's zero reason why they should have lost that game.
20: All Nino wants is dino nuggets, all right? Just give him his dino nuggets.
16: At one point, the Bills were going, here comes the airplane. Open up. And they still wouldn't open up.
20: On top of the winning without Josh playing well, really none of their stars were stars yesterday offensively outside of James Cook.
18: Right.
20: I mean, the unsung heroes offensively were Ty Johnson and Keon Coleman.
19: That's right.
20: A guy that was they were trying to get rid of last
18: actively.
20: Year. Keon Coleman's willingness to block in their run game matters right now. Ty Johnson and just his ability to make a play out of nothing matters. I think the second thing is, And I know people are going to disagree with me. I think this is the best defensive line and deepest defensive line Josh Allen has had in Buffalo. They are making wave of play after wave of play. The secondary hasn't been perfect. I'm aware of that. But when you talk about a defensive line that is Rousseau and Walker and Sanders and Hoyt and Bradley Chubb.
0: Yes.
20: I mean, there's guys just making plays at that defensive line.
0: And they've tried everything. They've tried Bosa. They've tried Vaughn. They've tried everything. And it's their guys
20: and
0: not
20: the,
0: doing it.
20: It's the young guys. I know. You know, Chubb is like sprinkling in here and there. Yeah. Rousseau has been dominant.
19: Rousseau's always been good. It feels like early in the season he has gone from good to great this year. Huh.
20: Dominant. Been run and pass. Yeah. And then you've got these young defensive linemen coming in and just being strategically like role playing at a high level. Landon Jackson.
0: Yeah.
20: This is a defensive line that is making this defense much better, much more believable as you go into this season than they've had in the past.
8: Chargers at 0-3. They are in Seattle to face the Seahawks coming up next. Sports Center All Night, ESPN Radio. Big trade in the NFL Monday. Giants picking up quarterback J.J. McCarthy from the Vikings in exchange for a fifth rounder. One-third of our unsportsmanlike crew, Chris Canty.
21: The Giants as an organization have to give the players a reason to show up to the building, mm-hmm. right? You've got to be able to sell winning or sell hope. And I'm not quite sure that Jameis Winston offers either for the guys in that locker room because, you know, the head coach can stand in front of the podium and say whatever he wants to the media, to the fan base, but he can't lie to the locker room. And I think this move, investing a fifth-round pick in this trade for what is an unproven player in J.J. McCarthy, tells you everything you need to know about the organization's faith in Jameis Winston the rest of the way.
8: A lot of thoughts on the trade that brings J.J. McCarthy east to New York.
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16: Wow.
22: After all, if you recall, there was a question, would the Giants take J.J. McCarthy or not? They went Malik Nabers instead. And then went Jackson Dart the next year. And now they've got Jackson Dart and J.J. McCarthy on the same roster. And McCarthy's got a hell of an opportunity, does he not?
6: Myron Metcalf, Matt and Myron.
23: I think Jameis Winston spends Saturday night figuring out his quotes. Like, I feel like he just focuses a lot on, like, what he's going to say when there's a microphone. And that's nothing against Jameis, but they paid him a lot of money. I think it was $13 million, a two-year deal. They're going to play Jameson until they feel like they can. But I think if the losses pile up, that's when you throw J.J. McCarthy in there. I think you got to put him out there if you're the Giants at some point if the season's lost.
6: Freddie and Harry.
24: This is an indictment of Jameis Winston. But if Jameis Winston looked anything to give you confidence despite the Northeaster that was going on in the Giants 12-7 win over the Tennessee Titans, you're not going to be as profuse about your J.J. McCarthy-ness. They want this guy to be their quarterback the rest of the season because, like you said, HD, he fits a lot what they're trying to do with the Giants than Jameis Winston. The Giants saw enough to say, we don't want that Stranger Thing as our quarterback if we believe we can be a potential player in this division of the NFC East.
25: From a GM standpoint, from a front office perspective, and also for John Harbaugh, you have to exhaust every possibility when it comes to how to make this roster the best to put guys on the field. 53 guys on Sundays. So they had to make a move. I didn't think it was going to be this move, but it makes sense now for J.J. McCarthy and also for the Giants as an organization. If J.J. McCarthy gets in there and he becomes a starting quarterback at some point and he performs well, now you have that trade collateral. Absolutely. If you're the New York Giants.
8: J.J. McCarthy going east to the Giants. He will be the backup to Jameis Winston. Straight ahead, how it feels to start in New York. That's next. 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
8: 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Four wild card series getting underway with game one today, heading towards the World Series. National League will sandwich the two American League series, 8 o'clock Eastern. Red Sox Yankees, Cam Schlittler getting the start for New York.
33: Yeah, I mean, again, it's natural adrenaline. I expect it to be loud. It's going to be an electric experience. So, again, just treat it like any other game. Go ahead, do what I need to do in between starts and take it from there.
8: There's that one and three others today to the guys at PTI.
34: Which is the most intriguing matchup of baseball's first round?
35: Atlanta, Philly. Philly at Atlanta. That's a series.
34: Mm-hmm. Either one of them could win that. Neither one of them could beat the Dodgers. Either one of them could beat Milwaukee. They can.
35: Okay.
34: Either one of them.
35: Yeah, it's a better league.
34: And you know what? The history of it, I hate these two franchises. I really don't, because I like watching them. I just don't want to admit it to you. Boston at New York.
35: Of course.
34: Starting at Yankee Stadium.
35: Of course.
34: The history of, I don't have a horse in a race. I don't care about their pitching matchups. It's just, it's the Red Sox and the Yankees, and I can revel in that. So those are the two series. Don't tell me about the White Sox and the Astros redux from 2005 World Series. I don't care about it. Most of those series, I don't care about those two. I do.
35: So this is, makes me very happy because the winner in this is I-95.
34: I knew you were I-95.
35: Which makes you crazy because you hate I-95.
34: But I do.
35: The fact of the matter is that the greatest playoff series of all time in baseball was the Yankees and the Red Sox. It's the only time in baseball that a team came back from 0-3 and won the World Series. And it's a very special moment
34: it
35: when
34: is.
35: The Red Sox and the Yankees.
34: I just gave you that.
35: No, I just want to rub it in a little bit.
34: Right.
35: Now I'll tell you something else. They're also the second and third best teams in the American League, and I don't think they should play in the first round.
34: I know.
35: I don't.
34: We've talked about
35: I think that.
34: That
35: should be stacked differently.
8: We'll see what happens. They do play Red Sox Yankees 8 o'clock Eastern. One of four matchups on day one. Phillies Braves get things underway this afternoon. Our coverage starts at 1:30 Eastern time. 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
0: How good is that? 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
31: Number four.
8: Monday Night Football giving us a primetime finish. Sunday night, Rams couldn't hang on in Denver. Flags did play a part, but our Chris Kenty says it's not the reason.
9: You had a 16-point lead in this game. Your quarterback turned the ball over twice in the final 5 minutes, including a pick six. If you don't make those mistakes, you win the game. So I can't get to the place of blaming the refs for the outcome for the Los Angeles Rams. And now when you look at their upcoming schedule, it feels like that's a team that's very much up against it, right? Like, I mean, you look at what the Rams have coming up, it's not going to be easy for them.
31: Number three.
8: Patriots have dropped two of their three games to start the season. On Unsportsmanlike, our Evan Cohen puts it in the lap of their quarterback.
12: Do you know that last year there were top five offense? Clearly, there were three guys at wide receiver that he relied on the most last year, trusted the most. One's on Washington, one's on Houston, and one's still there. Steph Diggs, Kayshon Boutte, and Mac Hollins. Drake May has been a horrible decision maker this year. He's held the football for way too long, and he has provided nothing to this offense except for when he really runs the football. And even that is like tentative at times. He has taken a massive step back.
31: Number two.
8: NBA season now less than a month away. LeBron James now with the Sixers.
13: In order for us to be great, we have to do things that are just not comfortable. We have to be comfortable with being uncomfortable. That is the best way to expedite being great. You have to fall in love with doing things that's uncomfortable. And if we can do that, then we can be a great team. If we don't do that, then we would be like, oh man, it was a great team on paper and we had a lot of great talent and we lost in the second round. I don't want to do that. I didn't leave my family to lose in the second round. I know that.
31: Number one.
8: Week three of the NFL wrapping up with a statement night for the Bears. ESPN 1000.
15: Here's the snap and a throw by Keenum. Over the middle, wide open. Raymond 20, 15-10, running away from the pack to the end zone. Touchdown. Touchdown, Bears. Khalif Raymond from Case Keenum. 41-yard catch and run in the clear.
8: Case Keenum responsible for three touchdowns. Defense responsible for three takeaways. Coach Ben Johnson.
16: You know, even though we only gave up seven in the first quarter, or first half, excuse me, it felt like Philly was able to move the ball on us. And so we came away with those three takeaways. It was huge, but to see how they bowed up in the second half was huge for us. Hard to single out just any single guy on that unit. I thought all of them just really answered the bell. And I thought DA had a great plan. The coaching staff did a great job teaching it. A couple of unique things in there this week that they really took to heart and did a great job with.
8: Much more reaction this morning on Unsportsmanlike. They're next. It's Tuesday, September 29th. Kevin Durant, 38 today. I'm Jay Reynolds. Back tomorrow with SportsCenter All Night. 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
22: 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Bears win it.
16: I think it's all about Case Keenum and what he was able to do here tonight. 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
24: Welcome to the show. 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The Chicago Bears with an unbelievable 27-7 victory over the Philadelphia Eagles on Monday Night Football last night. You saw it on ESPN. You saw Case Keenum and the Bears blow out Jalen Hurts, my MVP pick, and the Philadelphia Eagles. Along with Michelle Smallman, Chris Canty, Evan Cohen. Good morning, everybody.
29: Makes me wish the Giants waited a day to trade for another quarterback.
24: You ain't getting him. You have to give up a first rounder to get Case Keenum at
25: this
24: point.
25: He looked awesome,
29: man.
25: Last night.
29: Case Keenum ordered that bird well done.
25: He balled.
29: Barbecue chicken out there on the Eagles defense.
25: Unbelievable.
29: Man, he cooked the ass. That was incredible.
25: QB3.
29: What Case Keenum did, turn back the clock moment, reminds you of the run that he had when it was with the Minnesota Vikings, Minnesota Miracle. They get to the NFC Championship game. That was as good as I've seen Case Keenum in the National Football League.
24: Oh, my God, yeah. Can I get cheesy and sappy for a second here on this last night? And I'm being serious.
25: Oh, yeah.
24: I feel like Smalls is right up your alley.
25: Okay.
24: You know, how many times have you had conversations with your friends, coworkers, whatever? You're playing a game. You're sitting there having dinner, whatever it is. And you're like, if you had one more night to go back in time and do something, what would you do? I feel like Case Keenum, he must be a great person because someone gave him one night to go back in time and get one more chance to finish off his football career this way. I don't care how many more years that man plays. That's the last night of his career, and I mean that in a good way. When his career ends at 38 years old, he's been in the league for 14 years, 5 years at Houston, and then 14 years here. Scott Van Pelt was talking last night on SportsCenter with Case Keenum about interviewing him with Russillo back in the day with SVP and Russillo on ESPN Radio. That man had one more night. He had one more night to do that thing. He could play five more years as a QB2, QB3. That's the last night of his career, and I mean that in a great way. He is a lucky man that earned that opportunity last night.
25: Well, then Ben Johnson must be the genie, because he's the one that convinced him to come out of retirement, because he wanted him to be a veteran presence in that Chicago quarterback room back in 2025. Obviously, unfortunately, injuries allowed him to have this opportunity. But again, shout out to Ben Johnson for knowing the type of quarterbacks that he wants in his quarterback room and to run this offense and to be able to scheme things around him and put him in positions to win and be great last night. Case Keenum is the one that executed it, but Ben Johnson proves time and time again why he was maybe one of the best hires Chicago will ever make in the history of sports in that town. Not just for the Bears, in the history of sports in Chicago.
24: You just said something, though. Ben Johnson convinced him to come out of retirement to be a veteran positive influence on Caleb. You didn't say to be a player. You just said to be a veteran, not to play in a game.
25: He wanted him to be in the quarterback room.
24: Okay, that's a room, not a field.

0: out saying, guess which one called him more. But the fact that he embraced this opportunity fully, where the Chicago Bears had no one else to turn to, and he came through for them in a big spot, that just reveals the sports character of the individual. But also, I thought it was very telling with the character of this football team that everybody else around him stepped up, right? Left tackle Braxton Jones gets hurt in the middle of the game, no problem. They find a way, right? They don't have a 100-yard rusher, didn't matter. They still had 35 rush attempts for over 100 yards. And the guys in the receiving corps can't say enough about the job that they were able to do. Luther Burden making plays, big time. Second effort being able to get the ball in the end zone on that first drive, making a statement against that Eagles defense. Khalif Raymond, somebody that Ben Johnson has a lot of experience with, working with him with the Detroit Lions, didn't miss a beat last night. Colston Loveland caught four passes, three of them for first downs. Everybody made contributions around him. And then, of course, that defense for the Chicago Bears that a lot of people had question marks about stepped up in a big way last night as well. So, and they were down one of their starting corners. So, like, there were a lot of individual efforts that deserve praise today. No more than Case Keenum.
1: Right.
0: But it wasn't a one-man band last night, and I know a lot of folks will lose sight of that.
1: That's very fair. Very fair. In the ultimate, give me one more night last night for Case Keenum. First game started in 3 years, basically. December 24, 2023, Houston versus Cleveland. First rushing touchdown since 2019. That's, what, 7 years ago. And Laura Rutledge, who's just phenomenal on the ESPN broadcast, pointed this out to Case Keenum. 1,009 days since he last played. 1,009 days since he last played. Case Keenum leads the Bears to a 20-point victory on Monday Night Football, where he goes 24-34, 247, two touchdowns and a rushing touchdown. And he spoke post-game about his big Monday Night Football performance.
2: Oh, my gosh, yeah. I mean, playing well any time in your career feels good. To do it on Monday Night Football after you thought you weren't ever going to play again multiple times. This is special. It's really special. And I don't know if I'll be able to put it into words tonight. But I'm going to enjoy it tonight, that's for sure.
3: Evan, you talked about the Baltimore Ravens and them running onto the field after Tyler Loop hits that field goal and they win that game in Brazil. And the way that they ran on the field, you see Lamar, you see all of his teammates, they're so joyful. And that if they go on and get it done, you're going to say, that was the moment. We looked at that team, we saw that reaction, and that was the moment. I wonder about the Chicago Bears, and from a mental standpoint, what a performance like that does for this team. Because this was a team that we thought was firmly in contention, and then your quarterback gets injured, and then your backup quarterback's not available. To have Case Keenum step in a game like this and give you that performance, and CeCe, as you said, have the rest of the team step up around him. Is there, I mean, you tell us, CeCe, is there something that could be in that locker room where it's like, it doesn't matter what happens, we are that good and we are going to get the job done, like a galvanizing thing for
0: them? It reinforces the messaging that they're getting from the head coach, no doubt, right? Ben Johnson has baked in a lot of belief in this team with the turnaround that we saw in year one with Caleb Williams and the overall trajectory of the franchise. And this is just another notch in the belt for Ben Johnson, being able to go head-to-head with a Super Bowl-winning head coach-quarterback tandem in a primetime game in a big spot without the number one overall pick from 2024, knowing that as a coach, you've never coached a game without him, and to find a way to be able to get that win, that's wildly impressive. And so the players not only believe in themselves, not only do they believe in the depth that they have on this team, but they believe that their head coach is always going to have a plan that will allow them to have a path for success. And as a player, all you really want, Ev, is the coach to give you the answers to the test. And last night, Ben Johnson did that in fine fashion for everybody on that team, but most notably for Case Keenum. Yesterday, Case Keenum was comfortable. He was in flow. He was in zen the entire game. I mean, it was unbelievable how he dissected that Philadelphia Eagles defense. Last night, he averaged 2.4 seconds from snap to throw. That's the fastest that a Bears quarterback has gotten passes off since week six of 2023. He didn't get sacked once, only got hit three times. His jersey was clean, other than the quarterback sneak that he had for a touchdown at the end of the game. when they blitzed him, yeah, good night, Philadelphia Eagles defense. He was a perfect 11 of 11, 145 yards,

0: two touchdowns, no picks, and a perfect 158.3 passer rating. He was as comfortable as a quarterback could be in an NFL game. And that speaks volumes about the plan that Ben Johnson laid out for him and everybody else's ability around Case Keenum to execute that plan. How can you not trust that if you're a player on that Chicago Bears team?
1: Yeah, and Ben Johnson joked about the fact of, you know, he only has coached number one overall picks and Jared Goff and now Caleb Williams. And clearly what he's done what he did last night with Keenum was amazing. Pat Costello, Cam Pratt, two of our producers, are both diehard, lifelong Eagles fans. And I believe Pat at one point in our group chat last night said, we're getting cooked by Case Keenum. And I was like,
2: I said that during the first drive.
1: First drive. And I was literally about to respond, and I'm glad retroactively I did not. Don't worry. First 15 scripted, they'll crush him after that. But that's what I thought.
3: Yeah.
1: I thought early on, he's doing really well because he's a 38-year-old veteran that's seen everything, 14 years as we mentioned. You script the first 15, you practice it all week, he's going to kick butt. Well, he did. I don't know if they scripted the first four quarters of the game because it didn't stop the entire game. We'll get to the Eagles side of it in a little bit, but the way he looked on that first drive where Pat basically was saying we're cooked is how he looked the entirety of the game, with pressure, without pressure, hitting the right guys at all times. Ben Johnson's really, really, really good, but I mean, that's also on the player. That was amazing. I don't know what they do now. And not only when Caleb comes back. I'm saying Tyson Bagent is their backup quarterback.
0: Oh, no, you got to ride Case Keenum.
3: Absolutely.
0: Yeah, Tyson Bagent.
1: If you're Case Keenum, you should retire off the last
0: Tyson Bagent, like, pack him up, man. That man needs to have several seeds. He ain't going in the game until Case Keenum flops. And based on what I saw yesterday, it doesn't seem like that's going to happen.
1: Well, they got the Jets this week, and the Jets play harder and better than you would think.
0: They do.
1: Like, based on the name of the team and the history.
0: They do
1: so
0: play hard.
1: So it's not going to be easy. But no. At the same time, it's now not going to be easy for the Jets against Case Keenum. That's how good that man was last night. That's one of the best performances of the week, I think, in the NFL.
0: Oh, no question.
1: He was awesome.
3: Well, Cam just sent us this note about the old head showing out in week three. Three plus total touchdowns in week three. Aaron Rodgers, 42 years old, great performance. Case Keenum, 38 years old, great performance last night. Kirk Cousins, Raiders 3-0. Geno Smith and the Jets. Jacoby Brissett and Marcus Mariota.
0: We got to call Matthew Stafford, too. He threw three touchdown passes.
2: Andy Dalton, one interception.
1: You got to let him finish the joke, Pat. One of them was to the other team. Come on, Pat.
0: Pat loves to step on it.
1: He had the big Stafford landing there.
3: Let's give him some grace.
1: Let's pretend that
3: after
1: never happened.
3: After what happened last night to his team.
0: Hurt people. That's all it is.
1: Yeah, let's pretend that never happened. CeCe, yeah. Was there another 30-plus year old that was left out there?
0: No, I'm not going to do it.
1: Gonna
0: now
1: do
0: it's
1: it?
0: Over.
1: You're not going to do
0: it's
1: it.
0: It's over.
1: All right. Well, there's another side of it. Kudos to the Chicago Bears. They're 2-1. Biggest loser last night may have been Smalls' team. The Packers are in a very, oh my God, that division. If they're going to win games without Caleb, because that was the entrance point for the Packers.
3: I was watching that game last night. I was like, Packers are done. They're toast.
1: Because that's the entrance point. It's like, oh, they'll drop. The Packers go, oh, boy. Oh, boy.
3: We thought, anyway. there's a path, yeah. Maybe.
0: Nah.
3: That's a stone wall. There's no path. That door is closed.
0: I mean, at this point, doesn't it feel inevitable that the Packers are going to finish last in the NFC North?
3: No.
1: I never heard that before the season from anyone, interestingly enough.
0: I'm telling you. What a hot take.
1: By the way, Smalls, the Tyler Loop run out the Bears last night to the Vibe Super Bowl through week three is Bears-Ravens, right?
3: Probably, yes.
1: The Vibe, based on like, oh, that moment could be something. That moment could be something Vibe Super Bowl Bears-Ravens.
3: Yeah.
1: Not the Eagles. We'll get to that after Smalls has this from the Wellness Company. I believe, hopefully, the medical kit for the Wellness Company arrived in Philadelphia this morning because they need it.
3: For sure. And there's nothing worse than waking up sick. This time of year, with the kids back in school surrounded by hundreds of others, yours could bring home a whole new world of viruses and bacteria that your family might not have immunity to. No kids, viruses still everywhere. One ugly strain just showed up. 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
3: Back to school season means backpacks, schedules, and busy mornings. But there's one thing a lot of families forget to plan for. What happens when school germs start spreading and someone gets sick? Joining us now is Dr. Peter McCullough with some smart ways to be prepared before the school year begins. So, Doctor, back to school is exciting, but it also seems to be the time of year that families start getting sick again. Why does this season hit so many households?
6: Because people miss an opportunity, and that is to use nasal sprays and throat sprays twice a day preventively. These have been shown to reduce the common cold, flu, RSV, and other viral infections, but it has to be done twice a day on a regular basis.
3: What are some of the most common health issues that families run into once the school season does start?
6: The kids are back in school, they're coughing, they're sneezing, and they clearly spread viruses and other illnesses. And so it's important to be ready at home with a medical emergency kit, so as parents, you can handle issues that come up with the children and avoid going to the urgent care.
3: So is that what you recommend parents do now so that they're not scrambling later? 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
6: For sure. After routine preventive measures are taken, the last thing we want to do is have a child get so sick that they need to go into the urgent care or emergency room for IV antibiotics. 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
11: 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They're bringing extras. 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Edwards.
12: Who's able to accept accountability? 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
1: 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I am fascinated by the roster decisions today.
3: Oh.
1: What? I mean, the Yankees say Judge is out. Judge says, no, I'm not. Is he going to be on the roster or not?
0: He better be.
1: Well, you say that, but if Cashman and Boone don't want to put him on the roster because the doctors aren't clearing him, what happens?
0: He better be. He's the captain of the team.
1: I agree with you. And in my head, and this is horrible, it actually goes right perfectly into what happened here last night with the Eagles, believe it or not. In my head, if they're worried about injury for next year, God forbid, for Judge,

0: There may not be a next year. So it's cool that they're trying to protect the player from himself, or the doctors are trying to protect him. You got to put him on the roster, then decide if he's going to play or not.
1: What do you mean there may not be a next year?
0: For baseball?
1: Yeah. You're talking about the collective bargaining?
0: I'm just saying I can't worry about next year. If I have the Red Sox in a playoff game on ESPN Radio tonight, by the way.
1: Forget about worrying about next year. If your best player and the captain of your team says he's healthy enough
0: to play.
1: That's
0: what I'm saying. I'm in
1: agreement.
0: How can
1: you justify keeping him out, especially in the, God forbid, you have an early postseason exit. You don't make it out of the wild card round. That's the biggest issue. Forget about baseball next year. Like, what happens if you're going up against your biggest rival in the wild card? Your best player says he wants to play, and you keep him off the roster?
0: I agree.
2: Imagine what the fallout would be of that.
1: Come on, man.
2: Imagine what the fallout would be.
1: Come on, man.
2: The judge says, I want to be on the roster. I'm good to go. They say no, and the Red Sox beat you. Just imagine. I mean, I don't even know if our friends at ESPN New York would have to say a word. They would just open the phones and crack the mics, and it would be a wrap. Can you imagine how people would react here in New York if that were to go down that way?
0: Oh, it's a fascinating situation. Where I tie it into the Eagles was I thought Nick Sirianni at halftime was unbelievably professional last night.
2: He was.
0: When he was talking about the doctors and Jalen Hurts and things like that.
2: Good
0: and
2: response.
0: Yeah, I thought he was great. Period. Next sentence. Yeah. That drive that Andy Dalton threw an interception drove me absolutely insane last night. Eagles lose to the Bears 27-7, and there was a moment in this game. Listen, I understand with how well Case Keenum played, and we just discussed it. If you missed any of it, go back on the podcast and listen. That you cannot say, well, if this happens and the whole game is different, because Case Keenum was too damn good. That said, down 7-0, second quarter, 12 play, 95-yard drive. Jalen gets banged up, goes to the blue tent. It's a third and goal at the 2-yard line. You see, our cameras did an unbelievable job on Monday Night Football. We see Jalen kind of maneuvering out of the blue tent while they're trying to call a play. Somehow that does not get to Sirianni. Because he should have called a timeout in that spot. Mm-hmm. He did not. I texted you guys at that moment saying that. Should have called the timeout. They don't. And inexplicably, down 7-0 with Saquon Barkley, who was running all over the Bears, not on those two plays previously, but running all over the Bears, they throw the ball with Andy Dalton. He gets picked off in the damn end zone. What was Sirianni doing in that spot? Call the timeout. Get Jalen back in the game. Push twice. Don't have Andy Dalton throw. I understand it was throwback night with Case Keenum, but give me a break. Case Keenum's preparing all week. Again, I understand it may not change. The Eagles' defense was terrible. They went away from Saquon in the second half. I don't understand why. Jalen had some bad throws. I'm acknowledging that. I have egg on my face, MVP. Call the timeout, though, CeCe. That was ridiculous.
1: Yeah, but there's no guarantee, even if you call the timeout, that you're going to get Jalen Hurts back in the game.
0: Give me a chance, though.
2: But he said he didn't have that information. He didn't know.
1: Yeah, he didn't know, right? There's no guarantee that Jalen Hurts is going to check out when he goes in the blue medical tent and go through whatever test that they do to determine whether or not he needs to enter the protocol. And if it ends up being a situation where the docs and the unaffiliated neurotrauma consultant determine he needs to go back in the locker room for further testing, well, you just burned a timeout for no reason. Mm-hmm. So I think the biggest issue comes down to them not being able to have success on those first two runs at goal to go in point blank range. And If you want to find a scapegoat for that scenario, Ev, it's not Nick Sirianni. It's the offensive line. It's the running game. The fact that you can't punch it into the end zone and that your coach doesn't have enough confidence to run it three straight times or four straight times, that's the bigger issue. And we talked about it ad nauseum throughout this offseason. What are the Philadelphia Eagles going to look like with new offensive coordinator Sean Mannion? What is that offensive line going to look like with some moving parts now? Landon Dickerson being out of the lineup, a new offensive line coach. We didn't have the answer to those questions. And the reality of where they're at right now is that the running game is not nearly as consistent as it was once upon a time when this team was competing and going on Super Bowl runs.
0: But fair, from that moment on, up until that moment, they were destroying the Bears on the ground. Saquon was averaging like 6 yards a carry up until that moment.
1: Yeah, but the first run that they had, goal to go on the 1 yard line, they go backwards.
0: I understand that, and you are
1: second run goes nowhere.
0: But something can't, like, there's something off with averaging 6 yards a carry and then not being able to get 1 yard, right? And then why? I would rather run the ball three times with Saquon and kick a field goal down 7-0 than throw with Andy Dalton in that spot. I'm not trying to be insulting to Andy Dalton, but he threw an interception in the end zone. Sirianni, we'll get to this in a little bit because we got power rankings coming up. There's a lot more with this game because Sirianni talked about it, and I don't get it, Smalls. I just don't understand the thought process. And I know they got killed in the second half.
1: They got destroyed.
2: In the second half, the Eagles offense, 0.62 yard, 0 for 5 on third down.
1: It was a 3-point game, and you had the ball. You go 3 and out the first drive. You go 3 and out the second drive. 3 and out the third drive. Then you throw a pick.
0: And that's on Jalen. He was bad in that second half. I'm not arguing that part. But the whole tenor of the game changed.
1: You're blaming the Andy Dalton interception, and that interception pales in comparison to the miscues that they had on the offensive side of the ball in the second half. Like, I understand wanting to scapegoat Nick Sirianni and blame the moment right before halftime, but they had a huge momentum boost before halftime with Jalen Hurts driving the team down and scoring that touchdown.
0: Phenomenal.
1: The execution that he had in that moment, they were riding high.
0: Yes.
1: And they came out in the second half, and they didn't make the adjustments, and the Chicago Bears did, and that was the difference in coaching. So if you want to say, in the aggregate, Nick Sirianni got out-coached by Ben Johnson, no argument there. But I don't want to blame that moment at the end of the second quarter as to the reason why the Philadelphia Eagles lost last night, because that would be disingenuous, and that would not tell the entire story when it comes to the greatness of what we saw from Ben Johnson and the Chicago Bears coaching staff.
0: 27-7. Bears beat the Eagles.
3: What is happening when Evan is crushing Nick Sirianni and Canty is not as much?
0: I swear.
3: What is this, bizarre world?
0: Exact same thing.
1: I did just crush Nick Sirianni.
0: No, but you were kinder than I was, I think, in doing it.
3: This show is flipped upside down.
2: Well, that's especially when talking about the timeout.
0: That's what week three has been.
2: I was
1: the upside down?
0: No, week three of the NFL is bizarro world of what's going on here. The entire week has been ridiculous. And like, wait, this team's good, that team's bad, this quarterback can't hold on to the ball, this quarterback stinks, the Packers stink, the Patriots stink. What? What's happening? It's bizarro world.
2: Quarterbacks who were not the week one starting QBs, 6-0 in week three.
0: Quarterbacks that were not the... So fill-in quarterbacks,
2: yep,
0: don't lose.
2: Because some were not backups. Some were third-string quarterbacks. So that's how we have to phrase it that way. 6-0.
0: That's insane. Power rankings. CC ranks them. I don't know that the Eagles are going to be on that list. Top five teams in the league presented by SoFi.
1: Could have been.
0: Not now.
1: Could have been.
0: We're unsportsmanlike.
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1: All right, y'all know what time it is. It's Tuesday during football season on Unsportsmanlike, which means we love to rank stuff. And if you don't know, now you know. This is Unsportsmanlike, ESPN Radio, ESPN 2, ESPNU. And I've got my week 4 power rankings fresh off the presses. But before I get to it, introductions all the way around. She is the first lady of Unsportsmanlike, Michelle Smallman.
2: Good morning, Cece.
1: Good morning. He is the hoodie, the Ocho, Evan Cohen.
22: Number 8.
1: Beautiful Merlot sport coat. Love it.
0: Thank you.
2: To match the jersey behind him.
0: Yeah. Andy Dalton threw an interception like me.
1: Okay.
0: Call a timeout, Sirianni.
1: I thought
0: go
1: it
0: ahead.
1: Was blood on the football for your quarterback, Drake May.
0: Oh, God.
1: But anyway,
0: yeah.
1: And I am the resident Super Bowl champ. Let's get to it.
22: Number 5.
1: The Denver Broncos. The comeback experts, Denver has scored 47 second-half points over the last 2 weeks, the most in the NFL, including playoffs. Bo Nix has the most fourth-quarter comebacks and game-winning drives since he's come into the league. That being said, it's clear that the Broncos' defense misses edge rusher Jonathan Cooper, who is on the commissioner's exempt list. They're bottom seven in pressure percentage, and they lead the league in missed tackles by a wide margin. And if they can't develop more balance on the offensive side of the ball, the ceiling is a wild card round exit for this team. Denver Broncos checking in at 5 in this week's power rankings.
0: So if you have them in the top 5, I must ask a question as a rebuttal, so to speak.
1: What's up?
0: Is the Davis Webb drama about him calling plays and not Sean Payton over? Or is it just quieted?
1: It's quieted. Anytime you win football games, there's not going to be a whole lot of noise about it. Like, that was an incredible, incredible comeback. And I thought he was in his bag. He did a really good job in the second half. But again, if you don't have any running game, it's going to make it a lot tougher on the play caller, and it's going to make it a lot tougher on the quarterback. They got to figure that part of it out. And I'm not sure what direction they go.
2: I love that a team in the power rankings that should be all sunshine and rainbows and positives, you're holding the mirror up to them.
1: No, we got a lot of warts in this week's power rankings. So the Denver Broncos is just the tip of the iceberg.
2: Ooh, okay.
1: Next.
3: Number 4.
1: The Minnesota Vikings. The best defense in the NFL. Number 1 in defensive efficiency. Number 1 in sacks. Second in points per game allowed. And second in pressure percentage. Third-year edge rusher Dallas Turner is coming into his own. Michelle Smallman loves that. He leads the league in pressures, quarterback hits, and is top 5 in sacks. Offense is a work in progress, and the Justin Jefferson ankle sprain won't help matters, albeit it's not expected to be an extended absence. They don't play a team with a winning record until November, so there's some runway to workshop things on offense. But with a 3-0 start, 2-0 in the division puts them in the driver's seat for the NFC North. The Minnesota Vikings checking in 4 this week's power rankings.
2: They don't play a team with a winning record until November?
1: That is correct.
0: I'll just add flames to the fire. Nobody's going to hire Brian Flores to be a head coach. Just throwing that out there.
2: Had we not seen what we saw out of Case Keenum, not to deviate from that, but had we not seen the Chicago Bears and Case Keenum do what they did to the Eagles, to a quality opponent, or what we thought going into was quality opponent last night, I would have said with that schedule, the Vikings would run away with the division. But I can't count the Bears out. The Lions defense still concerns me, and I obviously have not put the Packers in that conversation, but
0: just a food for thought question. Is Brian Flores coaching defense right now better than anyone else is coaching any unit, all three phases in the NFL for all 32 teams? We can't answer that now, but
1: Yes.
0: Okay.
1: I think it's the most dominant phase of any football team in the NFL right now.
0: Yeah, just throwing that out. As I said, I'll add fuel to the fire.
1: That's not elite.
0: No, of course not. Did I say flames to the fire? It's fuel to the fire.
1: But unfortunately, it doesn't feel like he's going to get a job.
0: No, and that's why the fire has been started.
1: Which, if you're Kevin O'Connell, you probably
0: feel.
1: Oh,
0: it's a dream scenario.
2: Great spot for him.
0: Keep suing the league, please. Add another lawsuit.
1: All right, next. Let's keep it moving.
3: Number 3.
1: The San Francisco 49ers.
0: Let's go. Love it.
1: No quarterback is playing better football right now than who? Steady Brockin' all night long. Brock Purdy leads the league in QBR and touchdown passes. 49ers are top 5 in scoring offense and scoring defense. As always, injuries are starting to mount up. Trent Williams left the game with a stinger. Mike Evans day-to-day with a rib injury. And Nick Bosa is expected to miss multiple weeks with a calf injury. San Francisco has a step up in class and competition over the next 2 weeks with the Broncos and the Seahawks. They've earned the benefit of the doubt with their consistency year over year. But whether they're a true contender will come down to health at the end of the season. San Francisco 49ers checking in 3 this week on my power rankings.
2: Same season, different story for the 49ers. The biggest opposition they have.
1: Ain't it though?
2: It's not the Broncos. It's not the Seahawks, as you mentioned, their next two opponents. It's the injury report. It's the biggest opponent for the 49ers.
0: You're telling me a team in California can have injuries and the quarterback and coach overcome them? I thought that was not allowed. I thought the Chargers told me that's not. It has to be everybody else's fault. Interesting.
1: All right. Candy Power Rankings are brought to you by SoFi. Get your money right. Number 2.
3: Number 2.
1: The Buffalo Bills. Sunday's win against the Chargers marks 7 double-digit comebacks since the start of 2024, the most in the NFL during that span. Entering week 3, teams were 11-187-3 when committing 10 or more penalties and having 5 or more turnovers in a game. It's the first such win for any team in the National Football League since 2012. That's what the Buffalo Bills did to the Los Angeles Chargers. The Bills are the number one scoring offense, top 3.

0: and top 10 in red zone efficiency. Defensively, Greg Rousseau and Deion Walker have been awesome. Rousseau became the third player with at least two sacks in each of the team's first three games of a season since sacks became an official stat in 1982. He joined Mark Gastineau in 1984, New York Sack Exchange, and Hall of Famer Kevin Green, who at the time was with the Carolina Panthers in 1998. The turnover monster is always in Josh Allen's closet, but the overall aggressiveness of head coach Joe Brady gives me confidence that this group can win games in spite of the Buffalo Bills, number two on this week's power rank.
1: No notes.
2: Same.
1: No notes. They have to be there. They're there. Right move. That's it. Like, they're that good, and they better be there in January and February.
2: But just like we said, the 49ers, new year, same story. Buffalo Bills. New year, same story, because they've got a team standing in their way, seemingly.
1: Well, we'll find out, I guess.
2: I think I know. I'm going to guess.
1: The Raiders?
2: They are 3-0?
0: You think it's the Raiders?
1: No, I don't. I was just
0: joking. Oh, okay. All right. There can only be one number one.
3: Number one.
0: The Kansas City Chiefs.
2: I know it.
0: The 6-3-0 start in the last 10 seasons, the most in the NFL during that span. Three of the four seasons with Mahomes as the quarterback has culminated in a team getting to the Super Bowl. Teams that start 3-0 win the division 51% of the time since 1990. What makes that an interesting stat is that in week four, the Kansas City Chiefs play another 3-0 team in their division, that being the Las Vegas Raiders.
1: Yes.
0: And I'm just curious to find out how good the Raiders are. And the Kansas City Chiefs are obviously the bar, not only in that division, but in the entire NFL. So the Kansas City Chiefs are number one in this week's power rankings, followed by the Buffalo Bills, the San Francisco 49ers, the Minnesota Vikings, and the Denver Broncos. Smalls, you are my accountability partner. Objections and omissions.
2: I thought perhaps your Baltimore Ravens might be on this list, CC. Mm. 2-1. The only loss they have is to the New Orleans Saints, who are kind of our adopted team. We know that they're going to be a team to contend with. They had a big-time win abroad against the Dallas Cowboys. And I'd be willing to bet that they take up residence on your power rankings the next few weeks because they have the Titans, the Falcons, and the Browns. So I expect to see them. I thought maybe we would get them this week instead of the Broncos at number five.
1: That's very fair. We'll get objections and omissions from everybody out there. 888-SAY-ESPN, 888-729-3776. I just wanted to ask you one question, both of you, off of number one in the power rankings. Nuno and I had a conversation, our producer, this morning, and I want to bring it to air. If you had to vote for one person from the Kansas City Chiefs right now for MVP after three games, you can only have one vote for one person. Mahomes or K-9?
2: K-9.
1: Kenneth Walker III. You would vote for?
0: K-9.
1: Which is a great sign for the Kansas City Chiefs.
0: No question.
1: 888-SAY-ESPN. 888-729-3776. Objections, omissions, Canty's Power Rankings brought to us by SoFi. Chiefs, Bills, Niners, Vikings, Broncos. Who should be off that list? Who should be on that list? Who should be higher on that list? Who should be lower on that list? We'll hear from you next. We're on Sportsmanlike, presented by Progressive Insurance.
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19: You know they mad cause I'm hilarious. You never ever seen a time to do a trick. You want a problem?
20: Canty's week four power rankings brought to us by SoFi. Chiefs, Bills, Niners, Vikings, Broncos.
21: Yo.
20: You don't see the Bears in there after their amazing win last night, 27-7 over the Philadelphia Eagles. Awful loss by the Eagles.
21: I feel like the Bears are going to do this dance around my power rankings all season long. They might not be in the top five, but they're always going to be hovering. Remember the start of the season, week one power rankings, the Bears weren't in the top five, but I had them first out at number six. I feel like they're going to be hovering all year long.
20: But you have them in the Super Bowl, don't you?
21: I do.
2: Yeah.
20: That's probably better than just the week five, four power rankings.
21: I don't know, though. Last year, my power rankings were an indicator of who was going to be in the big game.
20: Yeah.
21: The teams that were prominently featured in the power rankings throughout the year, the amount of times they were on it, were the teams that ultimately ended up making up the Final Four.
2: Next four games for the Bears, and let's see if they jump into your power rankings after these games. Not that this was an easy out, but the Jets, then you go to Green Bay, then to Atlanta, then you have the Patriots. Next.
21: So which one of those is supposed to be a hard game?
20: Supposed to be New England and Green Bay. Is maybe none of them.
21: That's my question.
2: Jets could be tough.
20: Maybe the Jets
21: might be
20: one.
21: The toughest out.
20: Yeah, I think by then New England will be righted relative to competency.
21: You hope?
20: Yeah, I sure as hell hope. Alex in St. Louis joining us here on Unsportsmanlike Listening on Sirius XM 80. Any objections, omissions on Canty's power rankings?
22: Yeah, morning, guys. Love the show. Listen every morning.
20: Thank you.
22: I'm just curious to how the Denver Broncos are playing a half of football and not four quarters of strong football, and how they ended up on the list. They're all last season they were known as a dominant defensive team, and this year they're not playing excellent defense. I feel like the Raiders could have been in that fifth spot. I also feel like the Bears could have been in that fifth spot. You could have made an argument for Detroit that their one loss is to Buffalo, who's two on CC's power rankings. They could have been in that fifth spot. I just feel like there are other teams that are playing stronger football. The Jaguars could have been in that fifth spot. Dominant win over Evans Patriots.
20: Yep.
22: I'm just curious on CeCe's response to some of those other teams who are playing better football. The Raiders have two wins by double digits and beat the Saints by, you know, 8+ points, one of the best plus minuses in the entire NFL. I know they, you know, played a soft schedule early, but they're playing better football than the Denver Broncos.
20: That's a tremendous call. Thank you for it.
21: The Broncos just beat the Jaguars. That literally just happened.
20: Right, but what about, okay, so, but.
21: They just beat the Rams on Sunday night. Like, the only game that they lost in embarrassing fashion was to the Kansas City Chiefs, who I have as the number one team in my power rankings.
20: Sure. Does he have an argument, though, for the Raiders hovering, the Bears hovering, the Lions hovering? Does he have an argument on those three?
21: I think all of those teams merit consideration, but when you look at the body of the work, you look at the people that they've beaten, I think that there are two quality wins for the Denver Broncos. I hate to do it college football playoff selection committee style, but I mean, you look at their two wins, they're against the team that had the shortest odds to win the Super Bowl this season in the LA Rams, and against the Jacksonville Jaguars, the division winner from a year ago, that's 2-1.
20: I think that is the right way of doing it this early in the season, because we don't have enough of a sample size. So if you just go based on strength of schedule, based on assumed productivity for these teams, that is the
21: I guess
20: the Broncos, that's a good point. If they're wins against the Rams and the Jaguars, that is impressive.
21: I'm saying, do we have to wait the Jags win over the Cleveland Browns in week one differently now that the Browns are 2-1?
20: But again, that halfway
21: but I mean,
20: through
21: the Broncos still beat the Jacksonville
20: Jaguars.
21: Halfway
20: through the season, we're not going to bring up the strength of schedule stuff necessarily. Yeah. But right now, it's a way of looking at it, I think.
2: But we talk about the Browns being 2-1. They beat the Bucks, who aren't good, and they beat the Panthers, who yes are better. And we expected the Panthers to win that game, but still. When we're doing the strength of schedule and we're saying they're 2-1, not all of those wins are weighted equally in my mind.
21: Yeah, I don't think the quality of wins for the Detroit Lions measure up to the quality of wins of the Denver Broncos.
2: There you
20: go. So there's your answer. Broncos over Lions for the five spot.
21: In overtime and then the New York Jets. No.
20: Not bad wins, but not as good. I think that's totally fair.
21: Not as good.
20: Terry in Wisconsin, listening on ESPN Madison, 100.5 FM in Madison on Wisconsin. Terry.
0: Hey, good morning, guys. So the first caller kind of took my steam, Mr. Chris Canty. How you have two of the undefeated teams in the AFC and disrespect the team that just went to the Big Easy. Who that gonna beat them Saints? That would be Raiders. Now, you talked about the defense of the Minnesota Vikings. What about the defense numbers that the Raiders are putting up? What about Kirk Cousins leading the league, I believe, in touchdown passes? And we get passed up by a Broncos team who lost one game. Now, I understand that you're going to make the argument about the Chargers and Miami, but we beat them by double-digit numbers. Aren't you supposed to beat the bad teams that way? And then we go into hostile territory in the Big Easy and beat the Saints by 8.
21: Terry, I'll make you a deal. If your team wins in week 4, you will be on the power rankings.
2: Ooh.
0: We should be.
21: Right. If you win in week 4, you'll be on the power rankings. There will be no argument that I have against the Las Vegas Raiders. Because right now, I could come up with things, and you kind of laid it out. You breadcrumbed it for me and all of the rest of our listeners. But I'm just going to say this. If you beat the Kansas City Chiefs in week 4, you will be prominently placed in my power rankings.
20: Good luck!
21: You got them in your building in Vegas. If you beat them, if you beat the Chiefs, I guarantee the Las Vegas Raiders will be in my week 5 power rankings.
20: I would like, Cam, if you could look this up. The last time the Chiefs and the Raiders played a meaningful game for both teams. I don't mean meaningful for draft positioning for the Raiders. I mean meaningful for both teams where they're both good at the same time. It feels like it's been a long time since that happened. I think that is a juicy matchup. Hatred amongst those fans this weekend in Vegas.
1: 2021, I would say. The Raiders were a playoff team that year. Mm-hmm. The last time they played was week 14. The Chiefs won 48-9 in that game, but the Raiders were a playoff game in that team.
21: They were a playoff team.
16: No, that's fair.
1: Hey, they went to the playoffs.
20: Would that have been when Matt McGloin started a playoff game for them because they had everybody hurt?
1: No, Derek Carr started that game.
20: Derek Carr did?
21: No.
1: Yeah, that was the Bengals win over the Raiders to start their Super Bowl run.
20: DJ in New York watching on ESPN2. Morning, DJ.
4: And love the show, man.
20: Thank you.
4: Yo, Canty, you on point today, man. The only thing I would probably switch is just because of the Vikings. They're not injuries on that defense in San Fran. But you can make a case for the Bills being number one because of that boy Josh in Buffalo.
21: Yeah, listen, man, Josh Allen is otherworldly. There is no doubt about it. But coming off of week three, three turnovers by Josh Allen, two picks, a fumble. I don't know if I could elevate the Buffalo Bills to the number one spot in my power rank because I just can't do it right now.
20: Can I point out one team that has not been mentioned one time, if I'm not mistaken?
21: Go for it.
20: The team that won the Super Bowl last year?
21: Yeah.
2: The Seahawks.
20: Now, they had a terrible loss against Washington.
21: Yeah, I gotta knock you when you have that kind of loss.
2: To Marcus Mariota.
21: Yeah.
2: And the Commanders.
21: But they hung 33 on you, and your calling card is supposed to be your defense. Now, granted, seven of that came from Sam Darnold throwing a pick six, but still, that's way too many points for your backup quarterback against what is supposed to be the best defense in football.
20: But we did say on Monday, hey, this is just a blip. We're not worried about it. Now, that does not mean that they're on the power rankings.
21: I am worried about it, though. I mean, listen, going into that game, Mike McDonald was 16-2 on the road. To have one of your three losses in your coaching career be to the Mariota-led Commanders? I don't know. Got to knock you a little bit.
20: 27-7. That was the score in Monday Night Football. The Chicago Bears behind. Case Keenum destroyed the Eagles. We'll get to that next.
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20: 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Hello, Michelle Smallman, Chris Canty, Evan Cohen with you. Yes, the Super Bowl picks certainly looked great last night. 27-7. The Chicago Bears, without their starting quarterback, number one overall pick, MVP candidate Caleb Williams, without their backup quarterback, Tyson Bagent, who they signed to a contract extension this offseason. He was out because of concussion protocol up from the starting position, was active as the backup. So who do they call upon? A man that has been in the league for 14 years that thought multiple times that he was out of the NFL and would never play again, had not played in 1,009 days, had not started a game since 12-24-23, had not had a rushing touchdown since 2019. That man is Case Keenum, who last night was not good. He was great, 24 of 34, 247, two touchdowns and a rushing touchdown, leading the Bears to a 27-7 victory over the Eagles, who turned the ball over three times, did not force a turnover for the third straight game. And I keep coming back to like the emotional, sappy moment of, you always ask for, can I have one more night doing something? CeCe in his mind could say, I'd love one more game to do that. Smalls played soccer. One more game. I would literally do anything to play one more game in high school football. That man got that opportunity last night. He never thought he was going to have that, and he capitalized on it.
2: Didn't miss a shot. He got the opportunity, and he took full advantage of it. I loved how he talked about being retired and Ben Johnson calling him up and saying, hey, I want you to be part of this quarterback room, and how he rediscovered his love for football because of Ben Johnson. And to your point, Evan, he thought that his days of playing meaningful football were over. He's QB3, and it's Monday Night Football, a standalone game. I bet Case Keenum did not think that this opportunity was going to come, but shout out to him for blocking out all of the noise and for the Chicago Bears doing their jobs around him, allowing him to step up in a huge way. Three touchdowns, no interceptions, an emphatic win over the Philadelphia Eagles at home in Chicago last night. It's a really great story, and I imagine the Bears are now feeling like it doesn't matter what obstacles are thrown our way, we're a team that can compete for a Super Bowl.
21: First, on the Case Keenum bit of it, it's awesome seeing the scene post-game, him celebrating with his kids.
2: So cool.
21: And his wife, and he gave her a bunch of credit because she's been with him along the entire ride, his journey through the National Football League. This dude has won football games for seven different teams now.
20: Wow.
21: And you don't have that resume without the support system behind you. being able to propel you forward. So, yeah, I thought it was really cool that he was introspective in that way and making sure that he celebrated the people that have been along the ride with him. Now, as far as the Chicago Bears winning a game that you weren't favored to win, always a good thing, showing that you have depth at all of the positions, but most notably in the quarterback room, is important. But I thought the biggest win for the Chicago Bears might come with somebody that didn't play last night, and that was Caleb Williams, because he had an opportunity to get a

0: front row seat at another quarterback operating Ben Johnson's system to perfection. And what you saw is that against a quality defense, it doesn't take the Superman splash plays, but it just takes doing the routine things and playing on time in order to have big.
1: You're listening to ESPN Cleveland, presented by Macon.

0: led them with the support and admiration last night from Caleb. He could have led them to 8 points and they would have won. Which means the defense had one hell of an effort last night against Philadelphia as well.
1: Which they did. The defense played really well.
0: No doubt.
1: Yeah.
0: The Philadelphia part of it at times was infuriating. For somebody like myself who loves Jalen Hurts, picked him for MVP, and has defended Jalen Hurts, has defended Nick Sirianni every which way. There were frustrating moments in this game last night. And one more than others, it's the one that people are talking about today. There was a huge moment where Philly was down 7-0 in the second quarter. They put together a 12-play, 95-yard drive. Jalen gets banged up, goes to the tent, and Andy Dalton comes in. They end up with a 3rd and goal from the 2-yard line. At that time, now for us, the viewers at home, we see, because our camera crew did an amazing job with Buck and Aikman and everybody on Monday Night Football, we see Jalen Hurts kind of inching towards exiting that blue tent as if everything is fine, which everything was fine, thankfully. They don't call a timeout to buy time for Jalen Hurts to get back in, 3rd and goal from the 2-yard line, in theory down 7-0. 2 QB sneaks or 2 runs from Saquon, however you want to look at it. Instead, they decide to throw the football with Andy Dalton, and he throws an interception in the end zone. Now, Hurts later in that drive, that half, had an unbelievable drive to end the first half where he timed everything perfectly and scored on a touch push with 1 second to go. I get it. But that moment would have made it, in theory, 7-7. Sirianni did not call a timeout to buy Jalen Hurts time. He explained his decision to not call that timeout postgame.
2: You're not supposed to get the information there that they need to go through their process there. You know, you think about maybe calling a timeout in a situation like that. Now it proved that we needed that timeout later in the half to be able to go drive and score. But if you call a timeout, I have no idea what's going on and when he's going to come out. Like, he could come out and have to go in and get evaluated. You just don't know in those situations. And I think that's the right way to go about it, because again, you don't want to influence the health of the player is the most important thing. Unfortunate how that series turned out. 1st and goal at the 1, we lose some yards and then we throw an interception. It was unfortunate how that possession played itself out.
0: Yeah, this whole thing's infuriating, honestly. Mm. The Philadelphia Eagles are as well-run of an organization from top to bottom as any organization in all of sports.
1: Yeah.
0: You cannot tell me that they do not probably have a legal, moral, and ethical communication system that someone, Big Dom someone, is watching the tent. I don't mean entering the tent, watching the tent. And the moment they see Jalen pop out, they get to Sirianni and say, call the damn timeout. And then to your point, CeCe, that you've made, period, next sentence, you have Saquon Barkley. You have 1st and goal right there. Score the ball with 4 straight runs and then defend them in the second half. The Eagles stunk it up last night, but that sequence drove me insane that he didn't call a timeout to buy time for Jalen Hurts.
1: Yeah, but there's no guarantee that even if he does call a timeout, Jalen Hurts is going to be able to go back in the game. You got to see it from Nick Sirianni's vantage point.
3: Totally. He does not have that information.
1: No. When you see DeMarco Jackson knock the Sonic coins out of Jalen Hurts, what are you supposed to do? Like, you see your quarterback is down. He just took a big hit. You're rolling with your backup quarterback. You've got a critical situation. It's red zone. It's goal to go at the goal line. I think it's a little bit too much to ask Nick Sirianni to call a timeout in that instance with the limited information that he has. And the reality of it is this. We can't pearl clutch when we see these quarterbacks get knocked out and have the fencing posture, what we saw from Kyler Murray in week 1, what we've seen from Tua and other quarterbacks in the past. We can't pearl clutch and then get upset when the league and the medical personnel are protective when they're going through their process when it comes to evaluating these concussions, right? The unaffiliated neurotrauma consultant, that's somebody that is independent of the Philadelphia Eagles and the Chicago Bears. And they're there for a reason. They maintain that independence because they're there to serve the best interests of the player, regardless of what's going on in the football game. And if you're the head coach, you have to respect that. As an organization, you have to respect that. If you don't, they're going to find the hell out of you. Mm-hmm. So I don't know that it's fair to criticize Nick Sirianni for that coaching decision. There are plenty of coaching decisions littered throughout this game to point the finger at Nick Sirianni for. That, to me, ain't one of them.
3: Well, let's think about it on the flip side. Let's say he does call timeout. Mm-hmm. And let's say because he didn't have the information, Jalen was not ready.

0: to go. Mm-hmm. And then later, he needed that and didn't have it. Mm-hmm. Would you have been critical of that?
1: No.
0: Wouldn't you have said, what? But think about that. Wouldn't you have been like, shouldn't he know? Shouldn't there be communication in place that he knows that the information is not there and his player's not ready to go? I think either way, he would be criticized for it. And I think he probably took the better route, erring on the side of player safety in that moment. So I'm not going to be critical of him for that either.
2: I think there's a huge part of this that I want to reemphasize here. I'm not suggesting to get him out of the tent. I'm suggesting the reason that I say to call the timeout is because we saw him already out of the tent.
3: But he's peeking his head out to ask if he can go on back in the game. That does not mean he is going back in the game. It's not up to him.
2: But there's a problem with that, though. Because then, let's just play out your scenario that he would have wasted a timeout. Then there needs to be, quote-unquote, security, not letting a player peek his head out. Because if I'm Sirianni and I'm looking back, and then I see Jalen pop his head out, I am calling the timeout.
0: Well, when Jackson Dart got injured, they had to basically rip the jersey away from him.
4: They take the helmet away from him.
0: Players want to be out there, so he's trying to get out there and see what's going on. You saw his reaction. He was demonstrative and upset when Andy Dalton threw that interception. I'm not going to blame Nick Sirianni for that because the player wants to be out there, and I don't know if you can control him in that moment.
4: Smalls, you brought up Jackson Dart. Brian Daboll last year, remember, he approached the blue medical tent when Jackson was going through concussion protocol. The league fined him $200,000.
2: I know, and that's not what I'm suggesting should happen. What I'm suggesting is, and listen, maybe our crew did too good of a job last night because we saw too much of it, right? In my head, I see him pop out. In that moment, I'm getting a timeout. Now, I'm seeing it as a viewer. Also, why do I have Saquon Barkley on my team if I'm going to go to Andy Dalton in that spot to throw the football, Russell Wilson against the Patriots Super Bowl style? What's the point of that?
4: Because you gave the ball to Saquon Barkley not once but twice in that initial goal-to-go sequence. In first two downs, you had no yards.
2: Okay, give me two more.
4: No yards.
2: Give me one more. Give me a field goal, and let me take it and run with it. Let me get the 3 points.
4: Okay, if you want to criticize that coaching decision, I have no problem with that.
2: Yes, I do.
4: At all.
2: I do.
4: Yeah, that's fine. I agree. That's fine.
2: Right.
4: Take the points. You call it a day. You drove 95 yards. You got to have something to show for your work. I have no issue with that.
2: Mm-hmm.
4: But criticizing Nick Sirianni for not taking the timeout, I think that's a bridge too far.
2: Okay. The other part of this, and there's a lot more to get to with this game, which we will throughout the show, is that the running game for the Philadelphia Eagles was excellent early, and then it was horrific late. And it just, it's an indictment on the offensive line that CC has brought up relative to the idea that it's new offensive line coach, new schemes, new offensive coordinator, the whole deal. They got to get that right because that was extremely frustrating. If you're an Eagles fan last night, like Pat and Cam, the idea that they couldn't run the ball with Saquon after being able to run the ball, and then Jalen having bad throws during the second half, 3 and outs, the whole deal, turnovers, not forcing turnovers. Very frustrating night for the Eagles fans last night. Congratulations to Case Keenum, obviously, and the Bears. All right, after 162, today is day one. We'll get to that next. We're on Sportsmanlike, presented by Progressive Insurance.
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8: You heard it. Phillies Braves.
9: White Sox Astros.
8: Red Sox Yankees. Cubs Padres. MLB playoffs begins today. And storylines galore. Of course, the new format. A couple years in now with the buys, the Rays, Gardos, Brewers, and Dodgers.
9: And the storyline about the roster has now become a big thing with the Yankees. Are they going to put Aaron Judge on the playoff roster? I mean, this is fascinating. He took batting practice as he's pushing to play against the Red Sox. The Yankees have said basically he's not going to be available for the first round of the playoffs, which could be the only round, obviously, if you lose. And he's like, nah, I'm good. Okay, well, which one is it? Is he on the roster or is he not on the roster? It's a huge storyline going into this. I understand there's a million other teams involved. I'm not downplaying that. But this is what people have said is arguably, I want to be clear on that, Albert Pujols, arguably the greatest right-hand hitter of all time.
3: Thank you so much for that.
9: Miggy Cabrera needs to be in the mix. I think he's actually criminally underrated as a right-hand hitter.
3: I agree with
10: that. Triple crown winner, yeah.
9: Twice or once? He may have won it twice, actually.
11: Just once.
9: He won it once. Anyway, so arguably the greatest right-hand hitter of all time. He's saying, get me in. We've got this dominant pitching staff. Cam Schiller is going to win the Cy Young. Oh, by the way, Gerrit Cole is the Cy Young winner. Oh, let's put in Max Fried here, who's a great pitcher by way of the Braves. Oh, wait, we got all these other guys, too. Is he going to be on the roster or is not going to be on the roster? And if he's on the roster, is it just to appease him and not play him?
10: Well, no, first of all, how can you justify not having him on the roster, right?
9: Because the same reason that the Sirianni thing that you just said, if
3: this
9: doctors don't clear... Wait a minute. You guys just said, if doctors don't clear you, there are protocols, so on and so forth.
10: Yeah, but that's a concussion.
3: Yeah, we're not talking about...
10: This is a soft tissue injury.
3: We're talking calves, not brains.
10: Yeah, this is a little bit different, sir. And when it comes to your biggest bat in the lineup dealing with this type of injury... This is one of those where you have to operate under the player's discretion, right? He injured the calf in the middle of September. We're now at the end of September going into October. You have to defer to the player. If Aaron Judge says he's capable of going, then I'm going to give him the benefit of the doubt. Now, if he ends up re-injuring it, it sucks, But the reality is,

0: that if Aaron Judge ain't out there, you're not winning a title anyway. So I just don't understand how you could justify leaving him off the wild card roster. This is a situation right now where it's win or go home, right? You don't have the luxury of being able to give away any of these games. It's two out of three, the best of three. So you got to win two games. I can't give these away.
1: And he's saying, I'm doing all the convincing. He took BP, he took live at bats. To your point, they're not going to win if he's not out there.
0: No.
1: And if he is giving you the green light and saying, I'm feeling good, and Aaron Boone is saying that this is a moderate injury, wouldn't you rather take your best shot against your hated rivals in the playoffs with your best player, with an historically good player, if he is telling you he's good to go, then risk it and not put him on there?
2: So then let's play that one out for a second. Is there an angle to all of this that he's blatantly, obviously going to be on there? They're screwing with the Red Sox to waste the time spent preparing for this, that they have to prepare both ways.
0: They're not screwing with the Red Sox because they're assuming that he's going to be out there.
1: Correct.
3: Also, real quick, you look like a franchise that doesn't know what you're doing. If your manager came out and said he's not going to be on the roster, and Aaron Judge is like, "Hey, I want to be on the roster,"
1: right?
3: Yankee fans already want Boone gone. So
2: wait, but that's happened.
3: But that's what I'm saying. No,
2: so
3: you're,
2: by 10 a.m.
3: like,
2: Eastern today, Nuno, what are you saying? So if he's on the roster, the Yankees look bad, and if he's off the roster, the Yankees look bad.
3: Well, if he's, listen, I think. Because I've been known to be negative. I think they don't want him on the roster because of the fact that, like, the Yankees just love excuses. Like, and it allows them to be a built-in excuse being like, hey, yeah, like, we weren't healthy, right? Like, if Aaron Judge is playing, you have no excuses.
1: That's what fans think.
3: Like, that, this is me as a fan. This is what I believe.
2: General manager don't want Judge on the roster as a built-in excuse?
3: I think they want every excuse to be able to be like, hey guys, and so that, you know, Brian Cashman can do his end the year presser. Well, we were in the playoffs, but like, we had injuries. So like, and you know, it's a crapshoot. Like, that's what I believe that the Yankees at this point in time have become because of Brian Cashman and where we're at with this franchise.
2: But I mean, they actually have the roster to get to the World Series out of the AL, which has had a down year.
0: They finally have the pitching.
1: They finally have the pitching.
2: Yeah. I mean, remember in 2009, they had a dominant pitching staff. CC Sabathia obviously was unbelievable.
0: He was the anchor. Andy Pettit was great. I mean, listen, they had
2: AJ Burnett too.
0: They
2: right?
0: had pitching then, and they've got pitching now. You've got Schlittler, you've got Rodon, you've got Garrett Cole, right? You Max Fried. You've got pitching. Like, you actually have that.
1: And imagine Aaron Judge knowing he's got pitching and how badly he wants to be out. I mean, he wants to be out there to compete anyway. But to your point, he's been put in a situation now with the pitching staff around him where he's like, let me just give you guys some run support because I know that you're capable of executing.
2: That is a wild theory. I guess others have it, but that is a wild, like, I would think.
0: I just don't understand how you continue to get it past, though. It's been 17 seasons since they won a title.
1: Oh, nine?
0: 17 seasons?
2: Yeah, but wouldn't you think a team would want to win a World Series?
0: We're on year seven of
3: Hold
0: Aaron
3: on,
0: Boone
3: Ev. No,
0: right
3: like,
0: now?
3: See, this is where the hypocrisy of us media people, I'm including myself in this, because what was it? It's like with Mike Tomlin, hey, he gets you in. Isn't that all you want? And like, so you make the
2: point. But there's a difference, though. The Yankees, to their credit, have a top 3/4/5, honestly, as starting pitchers that can win you a World Series. They also have a slugger in Ben Rice that could hit a big home run in a big spot, right? Even outside of Judge and Stanton, who are both banged up. So they actually have pieces to really help them. I don't know I find one of the most fascinating teams in the postseason this year is the Astros. Because they have the worst record ever to get to the postseason at 81-81. Jordan Alvarez is a triple crown threat. He had an unbelievable season this year. And they're actually home field advantage against the White Sox, who have this unbelievable comeback from years ago, losing 100 games twice in a row, and then boom. But like, imagine if the Astros make this sneaky run. The Phillies are fascinating to me because Phillies fans like Cam and Pat are writing them off because they've been so bad. Sometimes the teams that are bad going in are the teams that are good in the postseason, which is probably what scares the Brewers fans of like, hey, were we too good good this year. We had no real hurdles. Now we got to get over them. I think this is really interesting. I think the Yankees specifically, the fact that we are going to wait till 10 a.m. Eastern this morning to find out their roster is a juicy conversation. Dan Graziano, ESPN NFL Insider, will join us next. 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
2: Evan Cohen here. 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
5: 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And joining us now, ESPN NFL insider, reporter, analyst, host, Dan Graziano. Graz, before we get to Monday Night Football, we had a trade yesterday in the NFL.
6: We sure did.
5: A former top 10 pick in the NFL draft, J.J. McCarthy, traded from Minnesota to the New York Football Giants for a 2027 fifth-round pick.
6: Yeah.
5: You thought what when that was made?
6: I thought it was terrible. I think it's a terrible move for the Giants.
5: Really?
6: I think it has potential to cause more problems than it solves. You're bringing in a guy who's the same age as your injured starter, who's going to make more money than he is next year. I mean, you know, who's... I think it's fair to say, like, you know, personality-wise, has kind of been sort of, you know, somebody that doesn't always rub everybody the right way in the room. Were the Giants short on guys like that, and I missed it? Like, I just feel like this is unnecessary, and I don't, the upside of this does not seem to me to justify the risk.
5: Can I counter that?
6: Sure.
5: I loved it for the Giants.
6: Mm-hmm.
5: Everything you said makes a ton of sense, especially when you think about the totality of from Jameis to Scadabo to Dart in terms of, like, all the, like, wait, what?
6: Mm-hmm.
5: At moments having that locker room on the offensive side of the ball. CCS pointed out, do we 100% know what Dart is relative to productivity and health? The answer to that is no.
6: Right.
5: I think J.J. McCarthy has one of the great opportunities in the NFL this year.
6: Sure.
5: He could become the starting quarterback this year, in theory.
6: In theory.
5: He could be good enough to actually fight Jackson Dart off if he's not healthy.
6: Yeah.
5: I think it's an unbelievable opportunity. Now,
6: that what you want if you're the Giants,
5: okay,
6: that situation?
5: Let's talk about that.
6: Yeah.
5: Let's go to a former Giant on that. Is that what you want? You're the one who has raised the question about what happens if, logical, starting quarterback goes out, you end up in the top 10 in a QB-heavy draft.
7: Yeah, what I wanted was to have a definitive answer that Jackson Dart was my franchise quarterback henceforward.
6: Yep.
7: I'm not going to be able to have that information because he's not going to play the rest of the year.
6: Right.
7: So,
6: and the guy they bring in, the last coach that had a positive experience with this player is the brother of your head coach. So you know that John Harbaugh has received an authentically positive recommendation on this player from a person he trusts as much as anybody in the whole world. If I'm Jackson Dart and I'm sitting there waiting for the swelling to go down so I can have my surgery, right? And I see a move like this, I'm like, really? Like, why?
5: No, this is interesting. So you're actually playing out the best case scenario, not the worst case scenario, because you're playing out, correct me if I'm wrong, if JJ's good, you actually have walked yourself into a problem, but he may not be good enough to solve the initial problem that CeCe gave.
6: Just the idea that you felt you needed to do it, I think would, and I'm not talking about like if Jackson Dart's sitting there thinking about it logically, he's probably not worried, but I'm talking about human nature.
5: Right.
6: Like you're sitting there, you're injured. You're all the self-doubt that comes with that, right? The rehab you're facing for an ACL, which is significant, and you're dealing with all that, and now you're like, they just brought in a guy my age, who was drafted higher than I was, like, I don't know how I feel about that.
7: Ross, let me ask you this question, because I keep trying to play out the different scenarios around the Giants, what happens this season, and subsequently what happens next offseason. If the Giants find themselves in a position where they have another high draft pick, another top 10 pick, could they potentially be in the quarterback marketing again in the draft?
6: Wow, I guess, but, I mean, you'd have to be... you'd have to be, like, feeling a certain way about Jackson Dart negatively, right? Like, I'm not sure he's the guy, and I don't believe that's the way the organization feels right now. Maybe I'm wrong.
7: Well, the only reason I asked the question is because I don't know that you can dismiss the injury history from Jackson.
6: Sure.
7: What we saw in year one with all of the trips to the Blue Medical Tent, the concussions.
6: And now this.
7: Now this with the meniscus. This is something that he experienced in college at SC, and now to a greater degree here. I'm wondering.
6: Yeah, I said ACL. That's wrong. I apologize.
7: No,
6: that wasn't accurate.
7: But I'm wondering because if the best indicator for future performance is past performance, the history and the track record when it comes to Jackson.

0: medical has to be a little unsettling if you're going to absorb the opportunity cost of passing on a quarterback next year's draft.
1: Sure. And same thing with J.J. McCarthy and his medical history.
0: I agree, but if I would consider taking a quarterback in next year's draft, then it makes the move of trading a fifth round pick for J.J. McCarthy I guess a little more logical, because it's essentially a flyer on a guy that had talent.
1: Right. Yeah. If you look at it just from a sort of asset management standpoint, sure, it makes sense. A fifth round pick for a guy that could be a good quarterback in the league. I just feel like oftentimes we ignore the real world impact of a move like that. You know, if I'm doing that with my fantasy team, that's one thing.
2: Mm-hmm.
1: No, seriously though, no, right? I mean, but you have to actually, these guys have to hang out together and you better make sure that's going to work.
3: Graz, let's go to the West Coast. One of the most stunning things through 3 weeks is what the LA Chargers have looked like, particularly on offense. 0-3, and then they've got the Seahawks, the Broncos, the Chiefs, the Rams, the Texans, the Ravens, and we'll stop there. This has gotten out of hand. This could get out of hand further quickly. What are you hearing about what's going on there? Why is this not working out in LA?
1: Just disconnect. I mean, obviously between the quarterback and the system, if not the quarterback and the coordinator, like, I don't know, I'm going to get into like personalities, but the system, he's not clicking with whatever they're asking him to do. The protection has not come together the way they hoped. They had some injuries on the interior of the offensive line, and that's showing up. The wide receivers they're fine, but they're not like difference makers. It feels like a team that is kind of like right on the edge of like, well, we're afraid to look bad. We're afraid to make a mistake. They won the turnover battle by 4 and lost the game. That's hard to do. And so, you know, you have Jim Harbaugh kicking field goals on 4th and short close to the end zone. Like there was all kinds of stuff with that game that just felt like the Chargers are a team that is very much not on track in a number of very important ways. I mean, Justin Herbert and Mike McDaniel, that should work, and it's not. It's very alarming. And as you mentioned, they had the two sort of on paper winnable games that they started the season with and lost. And then while a road game in Buffalo doesn't look winnable on its surface, by the time the Bills have 5 turnovers, it sure does. And they managed to lose that one too. It is incredibly alarming what's going on in there with the Chargers. And, you know, it's tough to come up with like a really sound logical theory. Oh, well, of course this didn't, it should have worked. And it may still, but to your point, I mean, they've made it very difficult on themselves with that slate of opponents coming up.
2: Question/theory on that, Graz?
1: Yeah.
2: Mike McDaniel, for the majority of his career, correct me if I'm wrong, has had to mask deficiencies in his game plan. Now he needs to enhance strengths.
1: Yeah.
2: Is that a different approach for a coordinator?
1: It is. And when I talked to Mike McDaniel in training camp, he mentioned that a lot of times the system that he runs, that he comes from, this Kyle Shanahan, you know, style thing, is designed to sort of, minimize a quarterback's weaknesses and kind of work around them. And now he's got this guy that's got so many strengths. And he said this in a way that he was excited about, right? Like not, but maybe there is something to that's a different kind of project. And it's obviously not something that's working.
0: Graz, how important is this season for the organization's confidence in the Harbaugh-Herbert quarterback head coach tandem?
1: I think it's pretty important because you have the instant success from a win-loss standpoint in difficult circumstances. I mean, last year, the way their offensive line situation fell apart, for them to get as far as they did was a remarkable accomplishment. And Jim Harbaugh is obviously a good coach. He's won everywhere he's been. And you point to that and say, well, the organization's in good hands. We get the personnel right. We could really take off. And when you do all that and then it goes the other way, then you have all of a sudden you have fresh questions about the whole project. So yeah, it's a critical time right now for the Chargers and for Jim Harbaugh to start showing a little bit of, you know, proof of concept here. And what they're going to have to do is now win some games that we don't expect them to, which is something they've been pretty good at under Jim Harbaugh, but they're in a hole and there just seems to be a whole lot of negativity around that situation. That's not the foundation you want when you're trying to win those kinds of games.
3: Well, let's go to where negativity lives. Philly, they lose last night to Case Keenum, QB3. The Bears easily won this game, 27-7. Where's your concern level for the Eagles?
1: It's high because I believed it was an excellent defense that would be able to carry the team while the offense put it together under a new, inexperienced coordinator with a very new system, new offensive line coach, all this kind of stuff. What we saw last night, early in the game, from the Eagles' offense was encouraging. They were opening holes in the run game, and Saquon was, it had like 2024 vibes in terms of what they were able to do. But they went away from it, which again, you know, who knows what, again, the coordinators knew, like, that's supposed to be the questionable part of it. The defense was supposed to be the thing we could count on. And there were dudes open all night for Case Keenum. Even when they were getting pressure right in his face, he was able to throw it up and know there was going to be somebody underneath it when it came down, and that that guy was going to be open and be able to run for a bunch of yards. That's alarming. And the Eagles defense has not looked the way we expected it to look through 3 weeks. That was not the first sort of questionable performance we've seen from them. It is, in fact, the third. So I'm curious to know what's going on with them defensively and why the thing that did not involve a new system and a bunch of new personnel is not working to start the season.
0: Maybe Christian Parker?
1: Yeah, maybe. I mean, like, obviously, like, he's a talented coach. And I do think, like, I know Dallas gave up a lot of points and lost the game, but I think we saw some improvement from that Dallas defense in that game in Rio, right? I mean, yeah. Certainly,
0: the ability. The stops on Derrick
1: Henry. Yes,
0: yeah.
1: I mean, that's not nothing. So maybe, I mean, those are the kinds of changes that often go unnoticed in the offseason that sometimes can have an impact. But yeah, I don't. Something's off with that Eagles defense, and it's concerning.
2: 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Get up at 8 a.m. Eastern. Always awesome to have him on. 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
18: 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With Pat the producer.
19: So Michelle was in Philly this weekend.
20: Philly's an interesting place. The streets were just lined with people in Eagles gear that were really drunk and rowdy.
19: Ian Fitzsimmons not being an expiration date guy, I might push it to, like, if it's like milk, maybe a second day after the I think I need to read more books. I think, yes. I'm dumb.
20: Yes.
19: I think I'm just getting dumber.
20: Yes.
19: Me specifically.
20: Yes.
19: Just, I need to read more books. Ugh.
21: I'm over it. I'm sick and tired and over it.
19: Get a life.
22: Yes. Each and every day at this time, our producer, Pat Costello, gives us items in and around sports entertainment, his life, that he is over, I guess, like his Phillies teams, unfortunately, right? Eagles lose last night, and he's already down in the Phillies as they're starting the postseason. I'm just setting it up.
19: That's what I'm going to talk about.
22: So go ahead.
19: The MLB postseason kicks off today, guys, so you might have heard about it. 1:30, Phillies Braves. And I'm back, baby. I'm all the way back in. I would like World Series predictions later, by the way. We need to get some predictions at some point.
0: Well, I predict that the Phillies won't be in it, so how's that?
19: Okay. Hey, rude. But I'm all the way
0: but
19: back.
0: But also probably true.
19: Because I can't trust the Eagles anymore. Put them in the untrustables list, Michelle.
20: Oh.
19: Eagles who? Never heard of them. Nick Sirianni who? Never heard of them. Get them out.
20: You're ready to put them on the untrustables list.
19: Eagles are on the untrustables until they earn
0: like
19: their way off of
0: James's
19: it.
0: James's hairline. Oh, just untrustable.
23: No, he really shaved it, huh?
19: Did we get, what are we doing, guys?
0: No choice.
19: We're jumping all the I'm over
20: jewelry
19: it.
20: Jewelry, too.
0: Go ahead, Pat.
20: You're going to completely dismiss the entire body of excellent work between Jalen Hurts and Nick Sirianni and focus on last night. And, well, I guess a culmination of 3 weeks, but specifically last night.
19: Cam and I knew this loss was coming yesterday. We said it yesterday that this just felt like the Eagles were going to lose to Case Keenum, which they absolutely did. And we basically predicted exactly how this was going to go from the start. So, yeah, they're on the untrustables list until they earn their way off. You lost to Case Keenum, and, like, it wasn't close. He destroyed you. Case Keenum.
20: He was awesome.
22: I don't know what to say. I don't want to step on the next one, but okay. Specifically Case Keenum. He was amazing. And I think it's important because Smalls has pointed this out. It's not that Caleb wasn't there. It's he's QB3.
0: Yeah.
22: He wasn't even the intended replacement for the guy. He's the replacement for the replacement. And he was that good.
0: How are we feeling about the NFC East right now?
20: I was thinking about them when we were speaking with Graz. All those teams are very confusing. I don't know who to put stock into, and so my default is the Eagles, but I also don't feel great about them through 3 weeks.
24: If we're keeping a book right now, we ask.
0: You feel like you can trust the Eagles after what you saw last night?
20: More than I can trust the Cowboys, yes. More than I can trust Jameis and the Giants, and certainly more than I can trust the Commanders.
22: Now.
20: It's by default, CC.
0: I don't know.
22: Can I throw a curveball?
20: And based on history.
22: Can I throw a curveball to your NFC East?
20: Sure.
22: And I know you were not high in this guy upon arrival. What if J.J. McCarthy ends up being the starter? There's something weird about that. I think
20: then
22: this is going to work. No, I think it's going to work. I think he's going to be okay. I think this is a great move for the Giants. Well, I like it. I don't know why I like it.
20: What about it leads you to believe that it's going to be great? Not serviceable, which we haven't even seen out of J.J. McCarthy.
22: Because
20: but great.
22: I don't think they're going to let him do anything as a starter. And I actually think that's exactly what they need. I think Jameis is always going to try to do something. I think the Giants have a good enough offensive line and a good enough running game and a good enough defense, even without, unfortunately, Brian Burns, that from a pass rush perspective.
0: Yeah.
22: That actually, if they can find a guy who they say, listen, your career is on life support. You are about to be dead in NFL terms. Your job is to do nothing while starting a quarterback. I don't think Jameis is capable of that.
1: Do you think?
2: I think I like this move a lot James for the Giants.
0: James can't help himself. James can't help
2: himself. Seriously.
0: Trick or treat. Yeah, he can't help himself. Yeah.
2: I don't know why I like this, October but I really too. Do.
1: Yeah, because you're right. We've heard, all everything we've heard about J.J. McCarthy is how malleable he is.
2: No. I set it up the way I set it up, in that you got it right before he even arrived. So you have been not only 100% right, you have been 1,000% right, as Nuno says. There's no argument. But now this is a new chapter. Let's see if you're still right about this
0: Maybe
2: chapter.
0: Maybe it just takes a Harbaugh to bring out the best in
2: Yeah, which is to have him do nothing. He did nothing as a thrower in college.
0: And in comparison to Jackson Dart, from a physical skill set standpoint, he can give you some of the athleticism in the quarterback design runs and all of those things. So
1: if he's healthy.
0: Yeah, I mean, listen, it's a flyer that's worth taking if you're the Giants. And Pat Costello said this a few days ago, and it bears repeating. You got to give the players in that locker room a reason to show up to the building, and Jameis Winston ain't it.
2: Next one, Pat.
19: Yesterday was NBA Media Day, and boy, did LeBron James look great in a Sixers jersey or what? Even though, from the sounds of it, he didn't want to be in a Sixers jersey. Here was what LeBron said to Dave McMenamin about where he actually wanted to play.
3: You know, I have visions of definitely, you know, playing in a Garden, finishing my career in a Garden, one of the best places I've ever played. I think it's the number one arena in the world as far as a basketball player. But after they beat San Antonio, I was like, I couldn't do it.
4: Wouldn't feel right.
3: Y'all wouldn't have let me lay that down at all, you know. But but much respect to the Knicks, obviously. Unbelievable team, unbelievable players. Shout out Jalen Brunson. Love that guy. He's unbelievable. But yeah, I'm happy where I'm at, and I'm looking forward to it. You know,
19: I don't love that, I'll be honest. It's not my favorite quote that LeBron's ever said in the world. After he said so many great things yesterday, like I didn't leave my family to lose in the second round.
23: That was a good one.
1: That was a good one.
23: This one was interesting yesterday.
19: Yeah, I would have rather played for the Knicks. Probably not the thing that you should be saying in your Sixers like introductory.
0: I'm going to live in New York. That's the reports that are out there.
1: Full like, time, residence, full.
23: I'm surprised he can afford that. Anyway.
1: But imagine you're Pat Costello camp, people who are Philly people that are so excited. LeBron is here. We have this infection of losing with the Sixers and the ultimate winner in the NBA right now. And LeBron is here. And he's like, I don't even want to be here. I want to go to the Knicks. So I settled for you guys. You're like, what? Not that that is going to change the way he approaches this in any way, but that's not what you want to hear. You want to hear, I came here because I love it and I have a feeling that I can win here. Not, yeah, you know, I didn't want to be KD. You guys would have roasted me if I went to the Knicks after they won.
2: You just said something very interesting. Not that it's going to change his approach. You are correct. It will change their approach, though. Here's what happens. He's at a dinner. He's at a charity event in New York on a Tuesday night. He has a game in Philadelphia on Wednesday. That is not a far drive or however he'll get there.
0: Yeah.
2: And he plays under what they expect. That comment will constantly live in that he doesn't want to be here anyway. See, he was in New York.
1: But he doesn't want to be here. He's living in
2: correct.
1: New York.
2: But here's the other part of this that I'm fascinated by. Just from a business perspective, and we would need really smart business people to do this, the math for us. Over a 2-year stretch, where the Knicks have been more profitable if they lost in the finals and got LeBron or winning a championship. Because remember, number of games played was not that many for the Knicks last year because they were so damn good. Ticket sales for this year would be the same astronomical prices if LeBron joined the team as they would be for winning a championship. Over a 2-year stretch, just based on business, not basketball, not happiness, not celebration, I wonder which one would be more profitable. Finals, lose LeBron. Finals, win, no LeBron.
0: LeBron is an economy unto himself.
2: So
0: how much did the Lakers sell for when LeBron James was there?
2: Valuation of 12.
0: They sold for 10 and then 12.
2: Yeah.
1: It's a weird answer.
2: Come on, man. So you're saying they would have, just from a business perspective, they would have made more.
0: 3 years ago, the Boston Celtics sold for $6 billion.
2: Right.
0: The Celtics and the Lakers are the most storied franchises in NBA history. The Lakers sold for $10 billion. And then a little over a year later, sold for $12 billion. Again, LeBron James is an economy unto himself. Now, listen, Knicks fans don't care about that. They just want the championship.
2: Yeah,
0: that's all they should care about.
4: Also, real quick, apparently the Knicks their postseason run generated about $380 million just for the city. Wow. About $140 directly to MSG. The Knicks did fine without LeBron.
5: Of course.
4: So the hypothetical, hypothetical of wanting to take away a championship to get LeBron is ridiculous. Like that, that makes
19: taking
4: no
19: away
4: sense.
19: The
20: most likable group ever.
4: That's what Evan just posed. Oh, would they rather not have a championship and have LeBron this year?
19: What is
4: it's ridiculous.
19: You guys won the title, dude. No, relax.
20: Not only did you win the title.
23: It was literally to get to what CC
0: said. All I know is the first time LeBron.

0: LeBron James left Cleveland, analysts said that $500 million in revenue left the city of Cleveland with him. That was back to the first time he left Cleveland to go to Miami.
1: That's the point.
0: $500 million back then.
1: By himself, the Sixers won the championship financially already.
2: They didn't. They have to win the actual championship. I don't care about how rich they are.
3: I'm just surprised that he
2: I don't care. Most importantly, I was scrolling and I was like, wow. It was like looking in a mirror when I saw LeBron pop up on my feed.
0: It doesn't matter how rich he is, Pat. He still looks like you with that hairline.
2: Me and LeBron?
0: There you go.
2: Twins or what?
0: The bald and bearded.
3: Now you just got to get some chains like he had. That jewelry.
1: Did he have a lot? I didn't even notice that. Seriously.
3: Oh, the diamonds were dancing.
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1: 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What a memorable Monday Night Football game last night. Chicago Bears, QB3, as Smalls has been saying all show, Case Keenum.
2: Played like QB1.
1: Did he ever? He was last night's performance, singular game performance against the Philadelphia Eagles, 27-7 victory for the Chicago Bears, who are now 2-1. Eagles also 2-1, still atop first place in that NFC East. Philly with three turnovers, none forced, zero forced for the season. He played last night, singular game. That was a top 10 to 15 performance of any quarterback in the league. Like, if that guy played a 17-game season, he'd be a $60 million a year player. That's how great he was last night. It's obviously illogical to think that that would happen, but on a one-off, that is how unbelievable Case Keenum was last night. This is a man that had not played in over 1,000 days. Mm. His last start was on December 24th, 2023. That was for the Houston Texans against the Cleveland Browns. His last rushing touchdown, which he had one last night, he had three touchdowns overall, was in 2019. It's remarkable what he was able to do. They ran the same offense as they did with Caleb, and he ran it for one night as well.
2: We had a whole global pandemic since the last time we saw Case Keenum running it in for a touchdown.
3: Seriously. That's crazy, right?
1: And you keep saying, going back to one quote, I know you're paraphrasing the quote, Smalls, about Ben Johnson, the head coach of the Bears, saying he really wanted Case Keenum in that QB room with Caleb Williams, number one overall pick, and Tyson Bagent, young player who they've already extended. They have their two, they have their Kelly and Reich. They have their Montana and Young, or Young and Bono. They have their top two. Like, they have set, and they wanted that guy in that room. They didn't say they wanted that guy on the field, and last night they got him on the field. All right, joining us now to talk more about that and all things NFL, of course, is Adam Schefter, brought to us by ZipRecruiter. 4 out of 5 employers who post on ZipRecruiter get a quality candidate within the first day. 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Adam Schefter joins us. Schefty, how unlikely was that performance by Case Keenum last night?
4: I don't think it was as unlikely as people think. I was thinking back to when he played in Minnesota, signed with Denver. Denver prioritized him as a free agent. He steps into the system. You know that Ben Johnson's going to coach him up. It's a great story, and he is worthy of all the respect and adulation he's getting this morning. I don't think it was that unlikely. I thought he would step in and play well. I thought anybody that would step into that spot would play well. And by the way, if and when Tyson Bagent returns to the starting lineup this week, I expect him to play as well, if not even better.
1: Wow.
3: Wow.
2: Is that because of your belief in Ben Johnson, Adam?
1: Yep.
2: And the scheme?
4: Yeah. I think a lot of it has to do with that. I do. And I think it's a combination of Ben Johnson and how they've built that quarterback room. Like, I think Tyson Bagent is one of the top backups in the NFL. I'm a big agent.
1: I think we lost Adam there. Big Bajan believer, and we got to follow up more on the Ben Johnson thing. That's Case Keenum has been very successful in the NFL relative to the role he's played. Nobody's comparing him to Tom Brady. I'm not saying that, but relative to the role he's played. Still,
2: but he hadn't done that in quite some time.
1: That's the point. And I go back to, again, the quote that you're paraphrasing or reading, whatever it is. They wanted him for the QB room. The same thing the Giants probably wanted with Jameis. We want him for the QB room to be an uplifter of spirits. We don't want him to play. Shefty is there. You were talking about a Bajent believer, Adam.
4: Yeah, but Bajent believer. And King has been
1: We lost him again. All right. This is just, it's a remarkable performance. And Ben Johnson, I don't know that there has been a coach that has been this good this quickly with these kinds of expectations that's never coached before as a head coach.
2: We always talk about Kevin O'Connell being the quarterback whisperer.
3: Yeah.
2: Should we strip that from him and give it to Ben Johnson? Because Jared Goff went to a Super Bowl with the Rams, but they dismissed him. And he breathed life into him in Detroit and that offense in a very significant way. Caleb wasn't even watching film correctly when he first went to Chicago. Look what Ben Johnson did in year one with him. 5 wins to winning the division and hosting playoff games and beating your hated rival in the playoffs.
3: Yeah.
2: Now we see Case Keenum step in. We've seen Tyson Bagent be efficient. Adam is saying it doesn't really matter who can step in that playoffs.
3: Yeah.
2: Now we see Case Keenum step in. We've seen Tyson Bagent be efficient. Adam is saying it doesn't really matter who can step in.

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1: And they talked about last night on the broadcast how he's a player coach, how he does both. And that tells you part of the value that he brings to the roster and the team, all the elements that he brings. He's got that experience. You don't want Case Keenum to have to start 17 games and get you where you want to go. That's not going to happen. But can Case Keenum step in for a game or two and do what he did last night? Absolutely. Absolutely. And I think Tyson Bagent is one of the top backup quarterbacks in the NFL. That's what I believe. And so they built a room that with that coaching can absolutely get done everything that needs to get done, like pulling a win last night.
2: Shefty, just to follow up on the coaching before CC goes here. If we were to have a new 33rd team in the NFL, an expansion draft, and every coach was available for draft, how many coaches would be drafted ahead of Ben Johnson in your mind?
1: Well, what's interesting is I know we've gone and hired in recent years, we've gravitated towards just great coaches, regardless of their background. And I'm all for that because there are certain coaches that are outstanding. And you can look back and trace the lineage and profile and resume of all the great coaches. And there have been some great defense and special teams coaches. But when you hire an offensive mind, that skill set travels with that guy and doesn't leave. So that if you have Ben Johnson or Sean McVay or Kyle Shanahan or Sean Payton, you know that your team is always going to have a competitive, if not compelling, offense. And sometimes when you lose that guy, it's an offensive coordinator from a team and a coaching staff that doesn't have that. It's not easy to replace. And so to me, that is something that makes the top coaching candidates always a top coaching candidate when they have that skill set and trait. And again, that doesn't mean that there aren't great coaches. Like, there are a lot of great coaches in the NFL that don't come from the offensive side. But you always know that those teams are going to have competitive and compelling offenses.
3: Shefty, we need you to help us out. A source of debate on this morning's show was the penultimate drive in the first half of the Philadelphia Eagles when Nick Sirianni did not call a timeout while Jalen Hurts was being evaluated for a concussion. Can you walk us through the process of the officials identifying a player that may have taken a hit that could present an opportunity for a concussion and walk us through the return to play protocols therein?
1: I don't know that I'm as well versed on it as I should be. Like, I know you're in the blue tent. I know there's a spotter. There's an independent guy, and you've got to be cleared. I don't know whether details there are, other than to say, as I was watching it, I was wondering why they didn't call a timeout. Because Jalen Hurts was coming out, and it seemed like he was out of the tent and ready to come back in at that point in time. Now, maybe he was, maybe he wasn't. And I didn't see what Nick Sirianni said about it post game. Did he answer that? I'm sure he had to have answered that, right?
2: Yeah, he said, so your reaction was the same as mine, because, and in many ways, I credit our amazing TV crew, because maybe we saw too much,
1: right?
2: So his whole thing was he wasn't fully cleared to his knowledge at that point, and you and I had the same reaction of, wait a minute, I'm watching the guy walk out of the tent, call the timeout, but that doesn't mean he's actually cleared, and that's what CeCe and Smalls were saying, is that Sirianni clearly didn't have the go-ahead that you and I would have thought because our camera crew caught it.
1: Well, remember last year when I believe it was Jackson Dart that went in the tent? I just remember Brian Daboll going over to the tent and drawing criticism for being there ready to put his guy back in, waiting for the guy to come out of the blue tent. And, you know, I don't know what happened. Like, I haven't very often seen a instance where a guy's emerging from the blue tent and the cameras are right there the way that our crew captured Jalen Hurts last night. And so Nick Sirianni is tracking the game and making sure that everything's going right.

0: And again, I don't know the sequence, the exact sequence, but that was my thought, Evan. I was thinking what you're thinking. Like, I'm calling a timeout here to get Jalen Hurts back in the game if and when he's been cleared. And then sure enough, there was the interception on the next play.
1: Adam, some news yesterday. The Giants traded for J.J. McCarthy from the Minnesota Vikings. Fifth-round pick goes there. Why did the Giants make this move? Why did they think J.J. McCarthy was worth taking a flyer on?
0: Michelle, it's a dice roll for a fifth-round pick. And if you can get a former first-round draft pick, who I believe was the 10th overall pick, and as a supporter and believer in Jim Harbaugh, where that quarterback now gets to go play for his brother, John Harbaugh. And John knows what Jim thinks and what Jim says. What is the worst thing that happens? J.J. McCarthy doesn't make it in New York, and you spent a fifth-round pick that you can easily make up by manipulating the draft. The best-case scenario is that he turns out to be a really good quarterback. And if you look at the numbers, they're comparable to the numbers of many quarterbacks at that stage of their career. Only we know the upside that J.J. McCarthy has had. Like, back in the day, the Giants could have given up on Eli Manning after he played 10 NFL games. And go look at the numbers of Eli Manning in 10 games compared to J.J. McCarthy in 10 games. They're not altogether dissimilar. So if that's the case, take a fifth-round flyer. There's zero risk. Zero risk. And now you've gotten a guy that, if it doesn't work out, okay, you spent the fifth. And if it does work out, well, now you may have transformed your quarterback room. And by the way, Jackson Dart, when he's been out there, has been great. And you want him out there. But he also, last year, was sent to the tent 5 different times for concussion tests. Lasted one game this year before he suffered a season-ending knee injury. And as impressive as he's been while he's been out there, he just has not proven he can stay out there, which is the one fault he's had through no fault of his own. So if they can turn J.J. McCarthy into a quarterback, that's a huge win. And if they can't, it costs them a 5. So why would you not roll the dice on that?
2: We're talking with Adam Schefter, of course, ESPN NFL Insider. Adam Schefter podcast is always brought to us by ZipRecruiter. Adam, you reported on Sunday morning before countdown about Joey Porter Jr. and the Steelers, the possibility of a potential hypothetical trade. What is the latest with the star corner and Pittsburgh?
0: Well, there have been teams monitoring it, of course, because he still has yet to play for the Steelers. And he says he's going to come back and play this season. Maybe he'll even play Thursday night, we'll see, against the Cleveland Browns, because I think the Steelers thought they'd have him on Sunday against the Bengals, and they didn't. So it's the type of saga that just goes on and on without any sign of ending. But at some point, he says he's going to play, but there are also teams monitoring the situation, and they've checked in with the Steelers. I don't think to date, maybe something happened yesterday, I don't think there have been serious escalated trade talks. But there have been a handful of teams that have checked in. Hey, would you be interested in trading him? We'd listen. Okay, great. We'll be in touch. And that the Dallas Cowboys have checked in. Detroit Lions have checked in. Like, every team should check in. Why not? It's a cornerback who could potentially be on the move. And so those teams are doing what they should. And I would imagine there'll be more of them. And either we'll get back to the lineup and the saga will calm down, or we'll potentially see Joey Porter Jr. on the move before the November trade deadline at some point.
3: Schefter, I want to do a temperature check on Todd Bowles and the Tampa Bay Buccaneers. You brought it up last week in terms of losses that stick with coaches, albeit to the Cleveland Browns in week 2. It felt worse against the Minnesota Vikings in week 3 with the questionable decision that Todd Bowles made to go for it on 4th and 13 with 3 timeouts in his back pocket, down 4. I'm curious to know, where do things stand with the Tampa Bay Buccaneers right now as a franchise, and specifically with head coach Todd Bowles?
0: Well, they're in a tough spot. They're 0-3. They haven't won a game. They just lost Baker Mayfield for at least 3 weeks. At least 3 weeks. which means we'll see if they decide to place him on injured reserve before they have to make their final roster moves on Saturday at 4 o'clock Eastern. Wouldn't be a surprise if they placed him there. They just paid him a lot of money. They just paid Vita Vea a lot of money. The whole season seems to have gone sideways. Now they're going to turn it over to Jalen Daniels, not Jaden Daniels, but Jalen Daniels, a rookie starting quarterback from Kansas. And Jalen Daniels, if you watched in the preseason, was very impressive. Very impressive. But what a quarterback does in the preseason and what he does in the regular season might be two entirely different things. So the hopes of their season now rest with a rookie quarterback from Kansas. Now, we've seen it before where a rookie steps on and all of a sudden shows he can play, ignites a spark, saves a season, and gives a team a quarterback like Dak did it in Dallas, Russell Wilson did it in Seattle, Brock Purdy did it when the Niners had injuries in San Francisco, and maybe Jalen Daniels is going to step in and be great. I don't know what we're going to see. To me, that's going to be one of the most intriguing things that we see this weekend. It also could be that he's not good, and if he's not good, the team's not going to be good, and if the team's not good, someone's going to pay for it at the end of the year. Someone is. Like, you can't spend all that money, lose all those games, and think we're going to run it back again next year. So that's how the league works. So it's going to be really interesting to see how this young rookie quarterback steps in and replaces an injured Baker Mayfield. And either he's going to bring a lot of hope and optimism there, or there's going to be more questions like the ones you're asking.
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3: If you miss any of our conversation with Adam Schefter, wow. 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
3: 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We draft our most interesting things that Shefty tells us here on Unsportsmanlike. Michelle goes first, then Chris, then me, then Vegas East. Here we go, Smallsy.
4: With the first pick in the Adam Schefter topic draft, and like always, a lot of things on the board today, I'm going to go with what Shefty said off the top, that he's not surprised in what we saw from Case Keenum last night. 3 touchdowns, no turnovers, the Bears with an emphatic win over the Eagles. And it's specifically what Shefty said about Ben Johnson and what he has built in Chicago and the types of quarterbacks he has in that room. If the worst thing that could happen to this team has happened and they not only weathered the storm, but thrived through it, what does that say about the Chicago Bears and the way we feel about them moving forward when Caleb Williams does come back and he's healthy? What he has built there, that offense, I don't want to say it's foolproof, but Adam was essentially suggesting that it doesn't matter who you plug and play, that he believes in him so much that they will be able to continue to have success, which is important to me.
3: Definitely. Second pick.
5: For my pick in the Adam Schefter topic draft, I'm going with the same topic that I went with last week. The job security of Todd Bowles will continue to be called into question if things don't get turned around quickly. To quote Schefty, somebody is going to pay at the end of the season if they don't get it fixed. End quote. They're going to miss Baker Mayfield for at least 3 weeks with the thumb injury, and they're turning to rookie Jalen Daniels to save the season. He pointed out that there have been other quarterbacks that have stepped in similar spots and done it, Brock Purdy, Dak Prescott, and Russell Wilson. I don't know that you can depend on Jalen Daniels to be those guys. And so things have gone sideways in Tampa, and if they don't change, then we could see wholesale changes this offseason.
4: Wow.
3: Number 3. Small as your pick was Case Keenum, my pick is the add-on that you had, Ben Johnson. Ben Johnson's my pick. Like, Adam basically talking about how great Ben Johnson is and grouping him already through a year and 3 games with Kyle Shanahan, Sean McVay, Sean Payton in terms of those elite play callers as head coach, and say that their success travels. But basically, he was kind in the way he was doing it. I'll do it this way. Here's where head coaches get screwed if they're either too good or too bad. If they're too good, their offensive coordinator gets a head coaching job. If they're too bad, their offensive coordinator gets fired and they got to get a new offensive coordinator. If you're a defensive-minded coach, Mike McDonald is, let's call him, the reigning best head coach in the league. They won the Super Bowl last year. What happened to his offensive coordinator? He's now the coach of the Raiders.
4: The 3-0 Raiders.
3: Right. So he's going to churn. Now, is it the same on the defensive side of the ball? In theory, yes, but not as much. It doesn't seem as drastic as when it happens on offense. Look at the Eagles. We talk about it constantly. We don't talk about any churn. Now, they don't have it now with Vic Fangio, but they did for years on the defensive side of the ball. So I think Ben Johnson's greatness and the anointment of him that he can coach anyone at that position this quickly, I've never seen anything like this. Because this is Bryce Harper on the cover of Sports Illustrated at 16. Everyone thought he was going to be great, and he is. Everyone thought, remember Ben Johnson, there were reports that came out that like, he doesn't know if he wants to go for $17 million a year or whatever it was.
4: He was patient and waited for the right opportunity.
3: And I ripped him. I'm like, who do you think you are? You've never been a head coach. You don't know how.
4: He's exactly who he thinks he is.
3: Oh, he's damn good.
5: I mean, the only reason that you don't give Ben Johnson the benefit of the doubt over Sean McVay or Kyle Shanahan or any of these other offensive gurus is because he hasn't had the benefit of time like those other guys have.
4: They have a longer runway, longer
5: resume.
4: Well,
5: we've seen more. They have a bigger sample size. But on a game-to-game basis, you have a hard time making an argument that you'd rather have somebody else design your game plan for your quarterback than Ben Johnson.
6: 100%.
3: And he's so good that, to his credit, we are not far away from the clock ticking of win. Like, he's so good that we're, like, the clock's ticking.
4: Do you remember after week one when they put up, what was it, 59 points? I said, how big of a disappointment is it going to be if Caleb Williams does not win a Super Bowl? Because we're already talking about him and that upper echelon of coaches. And we've talked about Caleb having as much talent as any quarterback in the NFL. You put him in the same breath as Josh Allen.
3: Yep.
4: So you've got the quarterback and the head coach that you believe in. The clock will be ticking.
5: Sean McVay went to a Super Bowl in year two with the Rams. Kyle Shanahan went to a Super Bowl in year three with the 49ers. We are now in year two with Ben Johnson. Everybody's looking around and saying, how long is it going to be before he gets this group with this quarterback to the big one?
4: Does it feel inevitable for them?
5: It absolutely does.
3: Vegas East, fourth pick.
5: It's not if, it's when.
7: Wow. J.J. McCarthy, why the hell not? What's the worst that can happen?
3: I agree. Graziano thinks differently. A fascinating debate between those two in terms of different sides of the coin on that. Go back on the podcast. Listen after 7:30 a.m. Eastern. You'll hear Dan Graziano question that move by the New York Giants.
4: So defeated.
3: Really?
4: He said, J.J. McCarthy, why the hell not?
3: Oh, I didn't take it that way. Oh, interesting. All right, coming up, the Untrustables with Smalls next. 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
17: 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Can I explain further? Yes. 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No. Do I want to? 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Go ahead. Any rebuttals here?
0: Nah, I can't even argue that. 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
20: I thought you were actually going to go through all of them.
0: Why would she want to go chapter and verse on how her team has failed?
17: They've been so bad, I don't even think I need to explain it to anyone watching or listening because they are already fully aware of how bad they are.
20: I mean, they did bring in two former first-round picks of the offensive line yesterday.
0: Mekhi Becton.
20: And Laken Tomlinson. I like it, actually.
17: So do I.
20: Can't hurt.
17: Can't get worse.
20: Can't get worse. Mekhi Becton was a huge part of a Super Bowl winning team in Philadelphia.
0: Except it can because you can keep losing. Just when you think it can't get worse, it does. Remember, Dan Orlovsky said he didn't think that Jordan Love was going to make it through the season if the offensive line keeps playing that way.
20: Well, those guys won't because they won't be playing now.
0: Maybe Jordan Love won't be playing either. Yeah, God forbid.
20: That we're not looking forward to, but yes, go ahead.
17: Well, speaking of it can get worse, let's go to the LA Chargers. Our next Untrustables, Justin Herbert and Mike McDaniel specifically together. After an offseason filled with so much praise and excitement over this pairing, they have been the ultimate flop together. Their defense forced 5 turnovers on Sunday, and their offense could do nothing. Herbert, 226 passing yards, 1.

0: touchdown interception, but he could have had three picks if the Bills defenders hadn't dropped two of them. He looks like an absolute shell of himself in this offense. I don't know what is going on between the two of them, but clearly it is not clicking. They can't be trusted. Untrustables.
1: Yeah, he skipped regular season Herbert and went straight to playoff Herbert. Because this is who he is in the postseason. He's bad, and he gives the ball to the other team. This has been a bugaboo at the most inopportune times, and coming into a season where you have stakes, where there's actually pressure, and where there are zero excuses, seems like the guy is wilting. So I understand that this is supposed to be the franchise quarterback that you build in a lab, but the results on the field, it got me all choked up because they're not there. So I don't know where the Chargers as an organization go from here.
0: Well, they're going to lose more games, that's for sure. Ooh. At Seattle versus Denver, at Kansas City, at the Rams, Texans, at Baltimore. And Evan, the reason why they are so high on my untrustables list isn't just from what we saw in the field, but Jim Harbaugh loves Justin Herbert. Mm-hmm. He told Greeny at a funeral he loved him so much when he was the head coach of Michigan.
2: Right.
0: He has said this could be the best quarterback in the history of this league. Jim Harbaugh has ridden for Justin Herbert like he's in a cult for him. And for the first time, we heard him be critical of his quarterback. He said he's got to be better. He's got to be better. So when your head coach, who is down bad for you, is saying that it's bad, then you know it's really bad.
2: I just want to know one question that we don't have an answer to. If it continues, what happens? What happens? Because I don't know the answer to that. Mike McDaniel not there. Play calling going back to Harbaugh. They're not going to make a change of quarterback. I just want to know, if it continues, what happens most?
0: Our next untrustable, the Dallas Cowboys. People in life who don't know who they are, stay far away from them. Mm. Being a chameleon is good. Not having an identity or a point of view, bad. Very bad. The Dallas Cowboys do not know who they are. They started off in the offseason saying, we're going to the Super Bowl. It's going to be the greatest offense there is. They draft Sunday Night Football to the Giants. Stephen Jones comes out and says, expectations too high. We put them too high. Then they beat the Washington Commanders. Jerry Jones, he gets the mic and says, nothing more dangerous than an old man with cash. Okay, so you're intimating that this team is good enough for you to spend some money and make a move. Then they drop a game to the Baltimore Ravens when you should be furious at that offense. And Dak Prescott comes out and says, Gotti, the greatest offense there is. We got to win games like this. Maybe we aren't that great. They are seesawing back and forth on their expectations for themselves. They can't be trusted.
2: Counter, but saying the same thing, is the trustworthy part of the Cowboys that they're untrustworthy. Isn't that what Stephen A's whole
0: thing has always been? The one thing you can trust is that they are not trustworthy.
2: Right. So I don't know if that makes them untrustable or trustable. If your trustable trait is being untrustworthy, you start to date someone that has cheated on every spouse or every partner prior, and they cheat on you. That's on you. You knew that going in. Not on you that they cheated. On you that you expected difference. That's what I'm saying.
0: As a former cowboy?
1: Yeah,
2: I don't know what you're going to say. As a former what?
0: Cowboy.
2: I don't know. As a former cheater? What? What
0: do you have?
1: Wow.
2: I didn't know where she was going on that.
0: And he never played for the Patriots.
1: Evan Cohen?
0: He didn't play for the Pats.
1: What are we doing here?
2: I didn't know what she
1: My goodness. Exactly. I never played for Bill Belichick. Never played. Yeah,
2: you should have.
0: I would have liked
1: exactly.
0: you
1: too. Yeah, I mean, listen. It's hard to have faith in what the Cowboys are doing. I will just say this. There are signs that the defense is improving. Jayshon Barham, off the ball, rookie inside linebacker. He looks the part. Maybe they found something in him now that he's the starting inside linebacker and not overshown. So we'll see if that defense can continue to ascend and if they add pieces on that side of the ball. But if you're going to be the greatest offense there is, then as a head coach and a play caller, Brian Schottenheimer, maybe you want to show a little more faith in that group, especially in a goal to go to try to win it.
0: Our next untrustable, PJ Fleck around blood? What are we doing here? I know it was a big win, 27-24 road win versus Washington, their place. His linebacker, Maverick Brannikowski, is bleeding. He wipes the blood off his face and smears it on his own. PJ Fleck around blood? Don't trust him. Something weird's going to happen.
2: Most likely person on this show to do what PJ Fleck did. Anyone?
1: I don't think anybody.
0: I'm not going to put that on anybody.
1: Yeah.
2: Okay, if we can't even come up with a suggestion, that is psychotic. Like, there's no, like, relatable moment to that of anybody else doing something. We all do weird things. That's to another level.
3: Nuno said my name uncomfortably fast when you asked that question.
0: Well, that's where my mind went to. What?
2: The bald guy? Is PJ Flex bald? Pat's bald?
1: No, I don't know that.
0: I just can see Pappy so locked into the moment that he gets overwhelmed by it and does something out of character. I don't know.
1: I don't think Costello's going there.
2: Yeah, what moment? Good question.
3: What moment would cause Pat to do that?
1: Sixers winning a title?
2: That he wipes someone else's blood on his face?
1: I don't know. He has a strange
0: LeBron
1: way of being courtside.
0: LeBron hits a game-winning shot.
1: Exactly.
0: He's down there somehow.
1: Yeah,
0: LeBron is bleeding.
1: Yeah.
3: Why would he be bloody?
0: I don't know. He fell, busted an elbow.
3: Really? Like, also, how would I get courtside?
0: I don't know. This is an incredible hypothetical.
2: Pat and Michael Rubin from Fanatics just sitting there and wiping LeBron's blood on his face after they win a championship.
0: My second thought was Evan.
2: Why would I? Whose blood?
0: See?
1: What? That's the question?
0: But I was thinking if it was like Tom Brady was at a game that Brady was calling and somehow Brady cut his finger and Evan's like, I got it, and would wipe it off of him.
2: No, that would sell for a lot. I'm dead serious.
0: His blood?
2: 100%.
0: You would sell his blood?
2: Don't put me as the one selling it. I'm saying it would sell. Tom Brady's blood would absolutely sell.
3: I mean, they sold the Curt Schilling sock, right? The bloody sock. That went for a lot of money.
2: One of the most significant artifacts, let's say, in baseball history.
1: If you could own a Tom Brady jersey, you want a clean one or you want a bloody one?
2: Him clean, because it would mean nobody's touching him. The Udonis Haslam jersey where his face is bloody.
1: Here we go.
2: No, there's a famous Udonis Haslam Heat one where his whole face is
1: you
2: bloody.
1: You want that bloody jersey?
2: Oh, God, yeah, framed. That'd be awesome.
3: Okay, so it's Evan. Well,
2: yeah.
1: Definitely Evan. The answer is Evan.
0: Evan is the PJ
1: Evan wants the bloody jersey.
0: Okay, our final untrustables. We're going to lump these together. QBs 1, 2, and 3. And here's what I mean by that. Cam Ward, drafted number 1 overall. Can't trust him in the Tennessee
4: Titans. We're keeping a book
0: right
4: now, we ask.
0: Thank you. Thank you, Cam. I agree. Unfortunately, I do. C.J. Stroud, drafted number 2 overall. Can't trust him or the Houston Texans. And number 3, Drake May, drafted number 3 overall. Cannot trust Drake May or the New England Patriots. QBs 1, 2, and 3.
2: Maybe that's what Drake May was doing. He was doing the PJ Fleck with Jared Wilson's blood on the ball, and he was just wiping it, and then he could...
1: This feels unfair to Drake.
0: No, because they won the
1: this
0: game.
1: This feels unfair to Drake May to pair him with Cam Ward and CJ Stroud.
0: After what we've seen for the first 3 weeks, I don't think it's unfair at all.
1: Yeah, but one is not like the other. This guy actually took his team to the Super Bowl last year.
2: Yes, but I think Smalls' analysis and the way she just did that is completely fair by way of the 1, 2, and 3. The untrustable is a fluid list week by week. There's no reason for a Patriots fan to sit here and trust what we've seen from Drake May this year. My guess is he'll get it right this week, and he'll never be back on the untrustable list. But in the moment, I think it's fair. I do. A lot of blood talk. Weird.
0: You loved it. You said you want Udonis Haslam's bloody jersey.
2: That's not what I said.
0: You loved it.
2: It's not what I said. Speaking of memorabilia.
1: Got the blood-colored blazer on?
0: That's right.
2: Speaking of memorabilia, in the interview, thanks to Midas, that I did with William Zabka from Karate Kid and Cobra Kai, go at Unsportslike on Instagram. The jacket, the original Karate Kid jacket, he has. And people are saying like, oh, $500,000 at least if he were to sell that. 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
2: Back to school season means backpacks, schedules, and busy mornings. But there's one thing a lot of families forget to plan for. What happens when school germs start spreading and someone gets sick? Joining us now is Dr. Peter McCullough with some smart ways to be prepared before the school year begins. So, Doctor, back to school is exciting, but it also seems to be the time of year that families start getting sick again. Why does this season hit so many households?
3: Because people miss an opportunity, and that is to use nasal sprays and throat sprays twice a day preventively. These have been shown to reduce the common cold, flu, RSV, and other viral infections, but it has to be done twice a day on a regular basis.
2: What are some of the most common health issues that families run into once the school season does start?
3: The kids are back in school, they're coughing, they're sneezing, and they clearly spread viruses and other illnesses. And so it's important to be ready at home with a medical emergency kit so as parents, you can handle issues that come up with the children and avoid going to the urgent care.
2: So is that what you recommend parents do now so that they're not scrambling later? 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
3: For sure. After routine preventive measures are taken, the last thing we want to do is have a child get so sick that they need to go into the urgent care or emergency room for IV antibiotics. We can use oral antivirals and antibiotics at home under the guidance of doctors through the guidebook and on telemedicine.
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8: 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Jordan Renan is here. He covers the Giants. He's opening the Tom Coughlin headband.
9: Yes.
8: I left mine at home. You're going to the event next week,
2: yeah.
8: I assume.
9: Yeah, did you know that? So Candy was just talking. He you have to do push-ups. You can do as many as you want throughout the day.
8: Right.
9: So I think he felt a little guilt because he only did 50.
10: I was shamed by
9: the group. He was shamed by some
10: effort.
9: Of the numbers that came
10: so
9: in.
10: So there's Team ESPN for the J-Fun Push-Up-A-Thon Challenge.
8: Yeah.
10: It's Jordan Renan, it's Adam Schefter, it's Dan Graziano, it's Mike Garofolo, and it's myself. And I posted how many push-ups I did yesterday. I did 50. And I felt like that was a solid number until I saw what Graziano posted in the chat where he did 150.
2: 150?
10: Oh, yeah. Yeah. Graziano works out like a
9: It also doesn't have to be straight. So, I mean, you could just do 25 here, 25 there, 50 here. I mean, I can't do 50
10: exactly.
9: Here, 50 there,
10: I'm just saying, though. But they made me feel they made me feel guilty as the former professional athlete who is coming up with the smallest total of push-ups, and it happens to be for charity run by my former head coach who I won a championship with.
2: So what are we going to do about it? We're going to bump those numbers up.
9: That's do you think he should feel bad?
10: What can I do about it with an eight-month-old at the crib?
8: That's actually exactly when you can do push-ups.
10: So hold on. Can I ask you?
2: Because he's napping.
8: Put him in the crib.
10: You think it's that easy just to put him in the crib?
8: No, but I think that I'm just
10: that's
8: telling
10: the
8: you
10: point,
8: what to do.
10: Sir.
8: I know.
10: You sleep when the baby sleep, and when he's not asleep, I'm busy picking him up. I ain't got time to do push-ups. Can I count the amount of times that I pick my son up as a push-up?
8: No.
9: Yeah, come on.
10: He's 30 pounds.
9: Dude, you wake up. You wake up before you jump in the shower, you bang out 25. You know, before you go to bed, you do another 25. In the middle of the day, when the kid's taking a nap, you do another 25.
10: So in between segments, I need to be doing push-ups on a
9: sports show.
10: Right after this, we'll
9: get in 25.
10: Okay.
8: Did you get Rob on the team, our social and digital guy? Because Rob literally does that. I've seen him at ESPN. Have you ever seen him over at ESPN New York doing push-ups?
9: Just sitting there
8: he does push-ups.
10: So
8: on
10: who
8: the
10: are
8: ground.
10: We kicking off our team then?
8: Give me the roster again.
10: Okay, so it's Jordan Renan.
8: Now he's right here.
10: It's Adam Schefter.
8: Yeah.
10: Dan Graziano, Mike Garofolo, and myself. Who's off the team?
9: See, it was people with connections, direct connections to Coughlin
8: the Giants
9: I was going for.
8: Yeah. based on productivity, you.
10: That's right. I'm holding the team back.
9: Yeah, I'm not going to.
10: I'm holding
9: rat
10: the team back.
9: He wasn't the lowest number.
10: I'm holding the team back.
9: We'll see if Dick. Because that was day one. We'll see if the if other people get guilty.
1: Who would have been the lowest?
10: Jordan, speaking of holding the team back, the New York Giants make the trade yesterday for JJ McCarthy. Where do you come down on this trade, and why did the organization feel like in this time and space they needed to make this move?
9: It was their best option, is what they thought. Right, you have a guy who he does have talent. He was a they view him as a, you know, he was a top 10 player. That's what he was. So there is talent there that they can work with, and they think they could develop him and see what they got. And I think they understand it's a little bit of a crapshoot. Nobody really knows if he can actually play at a decent level in this league. The Minnesota Vikings basically told you they didn't think he could play at a decent level in this league. So it's possible, you know, he can't. But they don't want to just get to the point. Like, Jameis Winston has played pretty poorly. If it keeps going this way, you're going to go out there every week and put out an offense that you know cannot produce points and basically move the ball up and down the field. He is, I think his QBR was 22.
10: Yes.
9: In the first two games, like the lowest of any, all the 30 qualifying quarterbacks. If that's going to be the case, they needed a contingency and they thought he was the best option. Now, the price to pay is a fifth round pick. That's capital that in a draft that a lot of people consider a great draft, super deep draft. So it does matter. It's not just, oh, I know a lot of people are like, oh, it's just a fifth round pick. Who cares? Like, no, they don't have a ton of picks. That draft capital is currency. It's money in this league. Let's say you see a player in the second round that you love, right? And you need to move up 10 spots. That fifth round pick becomes very valuable.
4: Yeah, I mean, sure, but they can work around that. And obviously we've seen that before, and I think they're capable of doing that. Jordan, is there a world? Is there any scenario that over the next 5 years, J.J. McCarthy starts more games for the New York Giants than Jackson Dart?
9: Anything can happen in this league. I mean, Sam Darnold ended up winning a Super Bowl for the Seattle Seahawks. How many people thought that was going to happen with the way Sam Darnold's career was going? I mean, you know, there's been plenty of quarterbacks that develop later, but a lot would have to go very wrong for Jackson Dart. He has believers in that building. They think he's going to be a high-level quarterback. They think he could be a top quarterback in the NFL. It's his job when he gets back and he gets healthy. That'll be next year. I know they said, you know, he's out for the regular season. Like, very, very, very slim chance he comes back at all.
2: But with J.J. McCarthy, he's been injured. And when he's been out there on the field, it hasn't been great. It's been inconsistent. And I understand that the Giants need a contingency plan. And obviously, the last time we saw J.J. McCarthy have success on a football field, it was with John Harbaugh's brother, Jim, at Michigan. So he has a pretty good resource there to tap into for an eval. However, based on what we've seen of him at the NFL level, this feels more like a long-term development plan than somebody who will step in a contingency role this season if he needs to. So that's the only thing for me is
9: it's not though. That's the thing, is they needed an answer for this season. Teams aren't going to trade Mac Jones. Yes, sure, you can get Mac Jones. You want to give a second round pick, you know, or a really high pick. That doesn't make any sense for the Giants. So it's either find someone off the scrap heap, right? That's why Jimmy Garoppolo was an option, or give up a draft pick, which in this case was a fifth rounder. You have to give up something, and they thought that this was the best option for now. This year, and I agree with you, like, what's the ceiling? Like, let's say he's to play 10 games. What's J.J. McCarthy, like, if he goes 6-4, that's amazing, right?
10: Mm-hmm.
9: Like, so that's really the best that you're trading for. It's like, well, I don't know. Where's that really getting you? Except maybe you could flip him, but even then he's on the last year of his deal. Like,
4: wait, but if he plays,
9: very complicated.
4: Sorry to interrupt, Jordan. Jordan Renan covers the Giants. Correct me if I'm wrong. I need your help on this, both of you. If he plays 10 games straight, mm-hmm. All of you, I'm saying. If he plays 10 games straight as a starting quarterback, would that be a longer stretch than Jackson Dart has ever played for the Giants as the starting quarterback in a row? So when you're saying what's the upside, mm-hmm. that out of left field upside of like, 6-4, and maybe has a 2-1 touchdown interception ratio, and he starts 10 straight games. Has Jackson Dart done that? I actually don't know the answer to that question.
9: He played what? So he missed 4 last year, so he played
10: correct.
9: 13.
4: How many as the starter?
9: So he came very close. He played 13 as a starter.
4: Oh, as a starter.
10: Okay, so
9: it's very close.
10: The answer is no.
9: 9 then?
10: No, he did not.
9: Yeah.
10: No, he did not.
9: Because he missed 2 for the
10: 7 straight games and then 5 straight games.
4: That's why the absurd question doesn't feel as absurd. Not because of ability or like, but simply because of injury. That's where it obviously is thrown off. All right, we got to follow the headbands, and we got to follow the push-up challenge with the J Fund next week. Jordan, Canty. Well, Canty's the low man on the totem pole on this in terms of the push-up challenge. Doing amazing things right now, for the J Fund. Jordan Renan covers the Giants. ESPN, ESPN.com. We appreciate it. We're unsportsmanlike.
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30: It's hard to win in the NFL. 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
0: That's what everybody's been looking for.
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3: The whole football team is rallying around this football coach.
4: I've done this before. The only thing that I'm, missing is a championship. So, like...

0: This is something that I want to do, and I want to win a championship.
1: I know the East got better, but you know we're also a pretty good team. We got some things to prove to people. We're not in that elite group, according to a lot of people.
2: Live from the Universal Windows Direct Studios, this is The Really Big Show. Here are your hosts, Tony Rizzo, Aaron Goldhammer, and Chris Oldak.

0: Hey now. Hey now. 2-1. Hey now. Hey now. Good to be alive. Praise the Lord. Morning. Do you know what it is? It's Steeler Week. When's the last time
1: that felt like a...
0: When's the last time? If you've listened to this show, folks, this is our 20th year, which I can't believe Aaron's still here, but he's still here. It's our 20th year. And when we started, Steeler Week was like everybody was just gripping.
1: We had this song. I don't know if one of our fans made it, but it was instead of Cleveland Rocks, it was Pittsburgh Sucks. Do you remember this song?
0: Yeah. Pittsburgh Sucks. Yeah.
1: Right.
0: Steeler Week means something again. As I guess they were, Chris, talking a little smack yesterday. Pat Freiermuth said his mom got a beer spilled on her or something.
2: That's what he's claiming.
0: Aaron, this is one of my favorite days of the year. I can't. It's Trotteria Twitter Tuesday, which we'll get to. The lovely Trotteria Roman Gardens, Murray Hill, Little Italy. 7 days a week, lunch or dinner. Fantastic restaurant. The sauce is handmade, scratch-made sauces, seasonal ingredients. They do it up.
1: We're having a party there end of next month to celebrate Allie's grandparents who passed away last year. All the family is coming to town.
0: Oh, that's great.
1: Riz, I think we're going to sit for people that have never been downstairs at Trotteria.
0: Private room. Now.
1: It's gorgeous.
0: Now, hold on. There may or may not have been a few meetings back in the day in the basement.
1: Negotiations?
0: Yes. Yes. Chris, that was a very popular, I'm just going to say it, that was where the mobsters hung out and met. Now it's for families like Aaron.
1: They built a route out of the restaurant.
0: Right.
1: Back out so they could quickly leave in case someone came in there
0: looking for somebody. It's a fantastic place. Remember, they're available now on DoorDash and Uber Eats. Trotteria, Roman Gardens, make your plans and reservations today. We had a poll up. Who would you rather play, the Astros or the White Sox? Who would you rather play?
1: I'd rather play the White Sox.
0: Really?
1: Yeah.
0: It's one of my favorite days of the year for two reasons. Number one, there's four playoff baseball games today. Like, freaking, how great is that? Like, that is so great. Now, I will not sit down and watch all four. I will sample here or there, but I'm really looking forward to it. And then the other thing is we get to watch everybody play. Guys, that is a privilege.
1: Coveted spot.
0: Is it not, Aaron? We're going to.
1: Don't you agree now that you're glad that you bypassed this and that you get to sit at home and watch?
0: Yeah, but if I come out and lay an egg on Saturday, I don't know if I'm going to feel that way. Chris, I asked you what the guards were doing. Yesterday, they had off.
2: Off day yesterday. Today, light work.
0: No media availability.
2: Not today. Tomorrow is the first time we'll have a chance to hear anybody.
1: I believe Andre Knott will be live in studio with us tomorrow.
0: Okay. So tomorrow, they'll have a workout. What are they doing? They're not going to play like a simulated game or anything?
1: I think they might, yeah. Yeah, that's what they've done in the past just to try to stay sharp.
0: Well,
1: you know?
0: Voters, this is Vogt's third straight year in the playoffs. I'm sure he's got it down pat.
1: Right. And then remember, 2 years ago, 24, they had the same situation where they bypassed the division series and they played the Tigers in a very close, very good.
0: One on a home run, I believe, by what was that guy's name?
1: Lane Thomas hit a massive grand slam.

0: and David Fry hit a big home run in game four. But
1: which
0: that playoff run,
1: I believe it's time for David Fry. Fry,
0: correct. Yes. Right. Yes. Absolutely. Lane Thomas had a big series.
1: They're looking at this series, White Sox Astros series, quote, is in a zipper quick best of three. Any outcome is possible. Chris, who is favored in this? Let's find out.
0: Houston.
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1: They're looking at this series, White Sox Astros series, quote, is in a zipper

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1: Team ever to make the playoffs in Major League Baseball. I didn't know that.
2: Yes.
1: Really, though, they're worse than that. During the regular season, they were outscored by opponents by 32 runs, which means they had a deserved record of 78-84. That's so silly, analytics. Chris, a deserved record?
2: Yeah, that is kind of silly. No, you get what you deserve based on how you play.
1: On top of that, the Astros during the regular season played the weakest schedule in all of MLB as measured by opponents' average win percentage. On another level, this may not be an ideal matchup for Houston. During the regular season, the Astros ranked 27th in rotation, ERA, and 17th in bullpen. The White Sox offense, meantime, ranked 5th in the MLB in runs scored and 9th in OPS. The Astros may be the division champs, the higher seed, and hosting this series, but they're weaker team by a substantial margin. They like the White Sox.
2: Interesting. I would say the best player in the series, just looking at a couple of things like this, is definitely Jordan Alvarez, who is an MVP candidate for the Astros.
1: Yeah.
2: The Astros also have a lot more experience in situations like this. So they've got guys that have won World Series on their team.
1: Well, cheated to win World Series, but yeah. I think the White Sox are going to win. I'd rather see the Astros. Chris, we had a poll up, Trotteria Twitter Tuesday. Which team would you rather face?
2: 58% said they'd rather see the Astros.
1: Okay, what do you think the reasoning is there? Just
2: familiarity.
1: Yeah.
2: Knowing the White Sox are a pain in the ass. I mean, that's...
1: Division opponents are hard to beat, man. That's one of those things that's not... You can't... So there's no Guardian sound. I can't hear anybody.
2: The last time the Guardian spoke was Sunday after the game.
1: Wow.
2: And nothing until Wednesday. Not talking today. I mean, we could... Do you want me to pretend to be somebody? Hedgy?
1: No.
2: Okay. Sorry.
1: No. Although, I have the... where do you think the Guardians' rotation ranks for all the teams left in the postseason? Starting rotation.
2: 12 teams.
1: Ranking the playoff rotations. Which team has the best? They give the Dodgers number one. You tell me. Skubal, Yamamoto, Blake Snell.
2: Yeah. Yeah. They're making a combined $500 billion. They better be the best.
1: Number two, they have the Skankies.
2: Yeah. Schlitler,
1: Fried, and Cole.
2: Okay. It's a good mix.
1: Number three, the Brewers. The Miz.
2: It's the Miz.
1: Mizrowski, Logan Henderson, and Dustin May. Number four, the Phillies. Chris Sanchez, Zach Wheeler, Aaron Nola. That's pretty good. Number five, your guards.
2: There you go.
1: Gavin Williams, Parker Messick, Foster Griffin. You go. You roll with that.
2: Second best in the AL. And the Guardians, also, if I'm looking at the pitching overall, I think they have the best pitching in the American League because their bullpen is the most trustworthy, I think, of any team in the American League. So,
1: Gavin Williams has a legitimate had a legitimate breakout by improving his command to meet the high 90s stuff. Parker Messick will finish high in Rookie of the Year, deservedly so. He has a wide arsenal. That Parker Messick, he's got a wicked slider. You need someone to get hot. Pick your poison, Paul. Okay, Kwan's going to get on, right? Kwan's going to get on. He's locked in right now.
2: Yeah.
1: You said yesterday you feel like Hosey is more
2: primed for maybe his best playoff run ever. I kind of like the fact that he had a lot of time off during the season. And, you know, he's had some good postseason. He's had a good postseason in 16, obviously, when they went to the World Series. But there's also been some postseasons for him that weren't exactly up to his standard. I think he's got a chance here to really create some iconic moments as one of the great players in the history of the franchise.
1: Okay, what about, I like the

0: youngsters. I like Bazana and DeLauder.
1: I like DeLauder.
0: You think DeLauder?
1: I think the experience he had, like, last year is when we first saw him at this time.
0: Oh, yeah. When he dropped that fly ball in center field. I remember that well. By the way, how great. He can laugh about that today, right?
2: Right. Also, it didn't cost him a game or anything.
1: No, so. But I think that experience is going to help, and I'm not predicting it, but I would love to see DeLauder just start mashing the ball.
2: Yeah.
0: Watch, it'll be somebody like Angel or Rocchio.
2: Yeah, right. See, I was going to say, of all the guys, the guy I have the most confidence in with two outs and a runner is playoff Rocchio. You know he's going to come up with a big home run or something.
1: What about Joe Adele, first postseason?
0: He's loving life. How about, you know what, that means something to these guys. You know, to watch everybody in the postseason, it's like me in the Super Bowl. It's like every year I watch the Super Bowl. I don't want to watch the Super Bowl. I watch the Super Bowl, and then the second it's over, I turn it off.
2: I mean, playing for the Angels is like not really Major League Baseball, to be honest with you.
0: Watch the ticker tape. I can't watch Jim Nantz handing another team the trophy. Some owner looks disheveled. Aaron, I Polymarket, okay, has the top five now.
2: Let's not credit any of those. We're in negotiations potentially with one, okay? Let's just let them know, Riz, that if they were on right now, they'd be getting mad promotion. But they're not because they've yet to get off the fence. So
0: I've been using everybody. FanDuel, we love. They were our partner for a long time. DraftKings, bring it on. Kelsey, love you guys. This is Polymarket. Super Bowl 61 winner. No longer the Rams, the favorite. The Buffalo Bills, 14%. Rams, 11%. Niners, 9%. Chiefs, 9%. Ravens, 8%. Will one of those five teams win the Super Bowl? Bills, Rams, Niners, Chiefs, Ravens.
2: Probably yes.
0: There are no probablys in the poly market. I liked Monken yesterday for a couple of reasons. Number one, he was all business. All business. And didn't want to talk about the Panthers win. I love that.
2: Said he didn't even watch it. Do you believe that?
0: No. No, I don't. He's got a to-do list, Aaron. We'll talk about it today with Tony. Even though the Browns are 2-1, he's got four big things he's got to fix. And number one is the penalties. And I don't know how you fix that, but he's going to try. I also have reaction over reaction Tuesday, which, Chris, this is a we're winning reaction over reaction.
1: Huh. That's weird.
0: Right.
1: Have we ever, I'm not trying to be funny. Have we ever done that?
0: Yes, but it's a little different than the ones you do when you're 5-10. Okay. Number two, I had a mock today and I thought, wait a minute. No mocks. Chris, explain the new theory.
1: The new rule is no mock drafts if the Browns are 500 or better. When they go below 500, bring them on.
0: So he says this, and then I go, don't you want to know where they have us? He goes, yes!
1: No, of course I do.
2: Nope, that sounds like a podcast, Chris. It's a mock-free RBS.
0: No mocks.
1: No mocks.
0: Mock drafts are for losers. Mock drafts are for teams that suck, and all you have to look forward to is next April. That's not us this year. It's not us.
2: Also, for all of you that were leaving me messages on social or whatever about Jeremiah Smith, he's going to be a top three pick in the draft. The Browns are not going to be picking in the top three.
0: I can dream. In fact, Chris, my dream would be the Browns keep both number one picks, Chris. They take Jeremiah Smith. The Rams finish 5-12. We have the 3 pick. We take Jeremiah Smith. Then later in the round, we take O-line. Then in the second round, Chris,

0: get my quarterback from Wyoming, Boise, South Dakota State. You know what I mean?
1: Yep.
0: Dude, Lamar Jackson, and where was Josh Allen was taken what? Teens?
1: Seven, I think.
0: Seven. Okay, Lamar was 32. I mean, there are examples of you getting the quarterback not in the first round. It's just my dream of using those two picks
1: on other
0: on quality
1: positions.
0: Players, right?
1: Continue to supplement the roster,
0: right?
1: Riz, I think you know you talked about the fires. I think the number one fire that Todd Monken now has to put out is I'm worried about the center because he came up on the injury list yesterday with a concussion.
0: Aaron, I'm here to tell you, Luke Whipler did not play poorly in the preseason. I'm not as concerned as you. I don't know why.
1: But, well, it's a big thing for Warhop because the line. You know, I appreciate the fight. The fight is there.
0: Here we go.
1: And I'm no expert when it comes to offensive line play. So you tell me.
0: Yes.
1: I don't think they played a very good game against the Panthers across the board. Not just the penalties.
0: The Panthers have a good front.
1: So do the Steelers.
0: And it's only the third game. But, yeah, that was they played better in Tampa.
1: Yes, they did.
0: Okay.
1: Now you've got one issue on the right side of that line. And look, I think Titus Howard's going to start the game, but I think he's under some pressure to not false start and look like an amateur over there.
0: Well, I'd go out on a limb and say that if he gets a penalty or two, I'd pull him. I thought maybe Monk would do it last week, but he didn't want to do it. Didn't want to upset the flow of the game. I don't know. But I put DeJuan in there at right tackle. I think he'd be okay.
1: And then it will be Whipler. Brailsford started camp as like the backup center, but he's been hurt.
0: Luke's earned it.
1: Yeah, I think so.
0: I would give it to Luke. Now, it's a backup, but we'll see. I have not looked at the Steeler injury report. Do they have any? They seem relatively healthy. We'll go through that with Tony coming up. Tony's not in studio today because the Browns are in a short week. They're actually practicing today. All right, yesterday you were at Cavs Media Day.
1: Yes.
0: All right. I thought the theme. Yesterday was that the Cavs spent time off season together trying to get to know each other. Big Game James said, and I quote, they even went bowling. Here is Harden on being able to learn about each other during the offseason.
2: We really didn't have an opportunity to, you know, have that team bonding. You know, those 20 games and then you're preparing for the postseason. Then this postseason is like everything is intensified. Everything is just like focus, focus, focus, focus. You don't really understand each other. So this summer was a really good opportunity for us to like learn each other, you know. And then obviously we still got some work in, but, you know, learn each other off the court, kind of just hang out, you know, play the game, you know, watch movies, go bowling, things like that. So, and then we kind of building off that.
0: Evan Mobley on his chemistry with Harden.
3: Yeah, I think our chemistry is just going to grow. I mean, we had a small sample size last year, so I think the more we play, the more minutes we get together, I think it's just going to keep unlocking a lot of things for him and for me.
1: He looks a little bigger.
0: Okay, Aaron, are you buying the Cavs running this back, albeit with Peyton Watson, the Cavs running this back and just working on getting to know each other better in hopes of getting to the finals this year?
1: Well, when you look at their starting five, I think they could go toe-to-toe with just about anybody in the East. My big concern about them, Riz, is depth and injuries and bench. And it just struck me that, like, they're going to need Sam Merrill and Jalen Tyson and Thomas Bryant, and those guys are going to have to step up into roles that they weren't playing the last couple of years because Max Strus isn't here and Schroeder isn't here. Who's the backup point guard? Craig Porter Jr.
0: Yeah.
1: Who's the backup big? Thomas Bryant. Like, they're a little thin on that roster, but the starting five is about as good as anybody in the East, and I think it's a little underrated and undervalued, to be honest with you.
0: Donovan Mitchell, motivated by having to hear about the Knicks all offseason.
4: Losing the way we did, I joked about it at the end of the year, but having to be around that noise all summer. I live there, right? Understanding that, like hearing that. As a group, like I said, we spent the most time together that I've ever had in my career. So we kind of all, without even saying it, understand what's in front of us, the opportunity we have in front of us. And then for myself, mentally, I'm excited. I'm ready to go.
0: Chris, the Cavs are being underappreciated. I thought Kenny was on with Next Level. Emmett and Gerard, and he had a funny line.
1: I think it's cut 20, what you're talking about.
0: Yeah, here is Coach Atkinson on how he realizes, you know, the Cavs are the sixth choice in the East on most of the betting markets.
5: I know people feel like people are counting us out a little bit. Right, I don't know if you guys see that. I'm just like, I know the East got better, but, you know, we're also pretty good team. I think that's part of it. Like, we got some things to prove to people. We're not in that elite group, you know, according to a lot of people. We're not on the Christmas Day game. We're not playing opening night. Mm-hmm. It's like, wait a second.
6: I was going to ask you, how much do you pay attention to that stuff? But
5: listen,
6: I guess,
5: man, I go right to it. Yeah. I want to see where we're ranked. Like, where am I ranked? Where am I ranked as a coach? Where are we ranked as a team? Uh-huh. And I go to my son, where am I ranked in 2K, right?
6: Okay,
5: what badge do I have? Like I'm just, you know, you're just, you guys know how it is. Yeah. It's like, that motivates you for kind of counting you out. You want to stick it in their ear.
0: Where are we ranked, NBA 2K, for sports shows? Are we near the top?
7: I think so.
0: Where did we finish in the Barrett Sports Media thing last year? Second?
7: Second. Huh. That bastard Matt Jones.
0: Chris.
6: Oh, Chris.
0: I'm excited about the Cavs. I think the Cavs are fascinating. I can't wait to watch them. I know regular season NBA is kind of, for some people, just like, you know, wake me when the playoffs start, but I got a lot of things I want to see this week. Boy, what a grand time to be a sports fan. My gosh. Baseball, playoffs, NFL, basketball starting up. You know what you need. You know. Yeah. Talked to Joe B this morning. My man. I say this all the time, man. Energy drinks. I understand if you take them. I know what a big market it is, but they're not really good for you. And most of them are just filled with stuff that are going to get you off, get you a little buzz. And then you're going to feel that crash later in the day. Folks, the bee pollen is natural. 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All natural Jobies, vitamins, minerals, amino acids, proteins. 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These are just two veg caps packed with pollen. I mean, you open this up and you can smell it. It smells like the hive. Man, pollen is good for you and you need to take it every day. Think about how much better you'll feel, more energy you'll have, boost your immune system. Come on, I'm working with two guys who have five kids between them who go out and bring home germs every day. 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So do you. So does Reg. Call now. I'm going to give you the number. Paul, how you feeling? 35 years old. You're taking bee pollen. How you feel, kid?
7: 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And, you know, thinking about what we have coming up this week, Browns, Steelers, I'm going to be on the air till, I don't know, 1 in the morning. Before I was on Joby's and before I felt this good, I'd probably be dreading that, thinking, oh, my God, how am I going to get through? Now, another day, ready to roll. Riz, I feel great. My immune system is great. I don't get sick nearly as often. The kids are back in school, bringing home God knows what germs. I've never felt better.
0: 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Joe Bays, baby. All right, give me the unfiltered five, Chris.
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1: The Joby's Twitter inbox. Simon Hammer Nation 19, Riz at the Real T Rizzo, and Chris is manning the BGJ Attorney's YouTube chat. Ethan tweets the show and says, team chemistry, Riz, in basketball is crucial. If the team can build chemistry early, the Cavs will be good. We saw it in Kenny's first year when they weren't dealing with injuries all season. If healthy, Cavs will be in the mix.
0: Grover, I agree. I so agree with that. And now in the mix, you know, anything can happen. I don't see us in the play-in crap, right? We're not going to be in that. What seed would you say the Cavs will be this year in the East? Last year you were 4. Last year you won 64 games. Second most in franchise history with Kenny Atkinson as your coach.
1: That was 2 years ago.
0: I mean, 2 years ago, 64. What did we win last year?
1: 52? Something like that.
0: And this year, the over-under's 48.5.
1: Well, some of that is because there aren't as many teams trying to lose on purpose in the NBA. So it'll be interesting to see how that manifests. Grover says, we don't need a mock right now because we're getting ready to deliver a mess to the terrible towel on Thursday night. Guards on Saturday are going to set the tone for the playoffs. Let's go, Cleveland.
0: I couldn't help it.
7: Riz, we made a rule.
0: I'm sorry.
1: Wait, Grover, Cleveland was all excited. No mocks. Where are we picking?
7: Riz, out of principle, I know you're trying to hook me.
0: I don't like this.
7: I'm intrigued, but I don't want to know.
0: I really thought, all right.
1: You don't like that we're picking 14th, or you don't like the player that we're taking?
0: I don't like anything about this.
7: Who's too high or too low?
1: Whose mock is it?
0: Renner from CBS. He's legit.
7: No. I can't hear you.
0: It's nope. Juicy.
7: You can save it for a couple weeks down the road if we lose a few.
0: What pick? I can't believe I'm doing it. What pick do you think we have? Like, where do you think we're picking? Right now, what are we, 15 or 14
7: or
0: something?
7: No, we'd be like 18. Our pick, the Browns pick would be like 18, I think.
1: Well, the Browns are 8 right now in the AFC. You would not make the play ridiculous after 3 games. But if the season ended today, tiebreakers, you haven't played a division game yet. You would not make the playoffs. But if you win Thursday night, you get to go to ESPN.com and see your ass in first place.
0: Aaron, how about this? If you win Thursday night, you go to 3-1. 3-1 teams, last 20 years, 75% to make the playoffs.
1: Unbelievable.
0: 3-1, 75%. Chris.
1: No, Riz.
7: Hold on. Can I amend my rule?
1: Yeah.
7: Hold on.
1: Chris, you're weak.
7: No. Hold on. For the sake of the conversation, hold on. This is open for discussion. The Browns are above 500. However, the Rams are not. We have the Rams pick.
1: RJ, please make a ruling here.
9: Good job keeping this all together, fellas, and sticking to your guns. How about this? If it's a little overcast on Friday, you're allowed to look at it.
0: Chris, it's shocking. Okay, all right. Okay, we're not going to do it.
7: Rules are rules.
1: Chris, I just want to remind you, Renner may be a person or he may just be
0: a... No. It's not Jeremy Renner. It's Mike Renner, and he's done a bunch of mocks.
1: Smilner tweets the show and says, all guards and Cavs season, you talked Browns all day. Now it's Steelers week, and you guys are talking more guards and Cavs than
0: I
1: want.
0: You know what? Let us decide what we talk about.
1: I agree.
0: And you listen. And go get your own show, okay? If you think you know what the hell everybody should be talking about every day.
1: Smilner, I'll give you an hour on KNR, too, if you want. Yeah. You could do your
0: show. God, go do your own show, dude. Leave me alone.
1: Can Conservative put a graphic together and said, watching this Bears game, it could happen. He's got Deshaun on the left side of the graphic. He's got Caleb on the right side of the graphic. It is a Browns-Bears Super Bowl with a tagline, Can Conservative, that I will not be reading. Chris, what is in the BGJ attorney's YouTube chat?
0: Wait a minute. Why won't you read it?
1: You want to read that?
0: What's the tagline?
10: The ultimate...
1: No, don't. No. Chris, what's in the BGJ attorney's?
7: I gotta know what it said.
0: No, Chris, you gotta see this mock. That's what you gotta see.
7: Chris on the BGJ attorney says, chat says the Browns are winning Thursday. Bleep the squealers.
0: Yeah, we're gonna call your shot tomorrow on Survey Wednesday.
7: G Rev, the cologne connoisseur, says Sanders is going to be our quarterback in 27. No reason why they would do mock drafts every week during the year.
0: Cologne, trendy or trashy?
1: A little bit trendy.
0: We had a guest.
1: Too much trashy.
0: We had a guest once, and Aaron wanted to kiss him because he smelled
1: Jesse Palmer. It's not just any guest, it's a friend of show.
0: What did he have on, though? What did he have on? Aaron goes, what are you wearing? He goes, oh, I'm wearing Jean Le Bon.
7: Aaron, or, whatever. Laurent.
0: Aaron's like,
1: that was it.
0: He's the best smelling human I've ever.
1: Riz opens the interview. He goes, who's your number one team in college football? And Jesse says, well, I'll tell you, Clemson and Ohio State. And I said, Jesse, stop. What cologne are you wearing? Because you smell like heaven.
0: I haven't worn cologne in a long time.
7: I'm not a big cologne.
0: Yeah. I shower every day. And, I can't wake up if I don't shower. I know some people don't shower every day. I got to shower every day just because it wakes me up. So I really don't do the cologne. I have some stuff I got in London, but I never really wear it.
1: I used to wear Abercrombie Woods.
0: Of course you did.
1: Chris, you wore that too, didn't you?
7: I mean, at that age, I went through the Abercrombie and all the other.
0: Now, if I really want to smell good, I'll put a little gabagool over here.
9: Whoa. You guys, you want to know a little fun fact about me? I collect perfumes.
7: Oh, I knew that actually.
1: Really?
9: Yeah. Hundreds of bottles.
1: What? Rich, where do you keep the perfume?
0: What do you do with them?
1: Physical media and perfumes? No wonder you can't finish this house.
0: No, what do you do with them, partner?
9: I'll collect them. Try them on. Stuff like that.
0: So you just walk around the house every day?
9: Smelling great.
0: That is so great.
1: Chris, to hell with the really big bar. We need an RBS.
0: Cologne.
1: The scent of RBS.
0: It's called Don't Get Hooked. All right, we'll be back. Stay with us.
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7: 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If you're thinking about getting engaged later this year, now's the perfect time to start that process. You can go in. Josh will ask you a few questions about your significant other, help point you in the right direction. Then when you get it narrowed down to maybe a few different options and styles, things like that, he'll let you start browsing around on your own. 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
16: 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Deshaun Watson looking for his third win in a row. He hasn't done that in 4 years with the Browns. Is Mason Graham going to threaten Myles Garrett's sack record? He's got 4 through 3 games.
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0: 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Chris, I mentioned to Aaron during the break that Tom Brady had on a $500,000 Peugeot called the Rainbow Sunday, a watch worth $500,000. And Aaron called douchery.
1: I mean, I guess if I owned the Raiders and was a seven-time Super Bowl champion.
0: Yeah.
1: But to just walk around town with a $500,000 on your
0: town.
1: Wrist.
0: He had it. I wore it to the game.
1: I mean,
0: is it insured?
1: Like, why is that douchery? Because, Chris, he's clearly going up to everybody going, hey, did you see the Peugeot?
0: Half a million. Peugeot, Puget, Royal Oak style. Oh, he did. He put it on his Instagram.
1: So who cares?
0: I don't,
1: Chris.
0: But Aaron does.
1: He's working with people in the truck.
0: I'm sorry. That's just douche.
1: He's working with people in the truck, Chris, that are making $65,000.
0: No, they're not making $65,000.
1: And he's going up to them, the graphics guy, and he's going, hey, did you see the Peugeot? He's like, I could buy and sell your ass.
0: Well, I'll tell you what, man. He looks really good. He's got on a $5,000 suit with a beautiful tie and shirt.
2: But
0: that's a pretty nice-looking watch.
2: But my whole thing with this, Aaron, like, say what you want about him as a broadcaster. If you don't like him, fine. That's a whole separate thing. The dude worked his way up to be the best quarterback of all time, won a bunch of Super Bowls, made a ton of money. Why is that? How is that a bad thing?
1: I'm just not a big flaunt guy. You know what I mean?
0: Okay, neither am I. You know me. I'm not like that, too. But if you want to... You know,
1: look, the guy's got a $50,000 Rolex. So does every other all-time great quarterback. I'd look at it. I'd say it's a cool watch. $500,000. Chris, adding another zero to that, why do you need to do it?
0: Not just any watch, Aaron. It's the Peugeot Rainbow.
1: Are they going to run commercials with us for the holidays?
0: Time now for the headlines.
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1: 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Browns fans are still basking in the glow, Riz. Sunday's win over the Panthers, but the Browns themselves don't have a lot of time for that as they get ready for a big game in the division against their arch rival, Thursday Night Football, Amazon Prime against the Steelers. Both teams are 2-1, and first place is on the line for head coach Todd Monken, who doesn't have a lot of time to clean up the Browns' penalty problems.
4: I mean, coaching and playing alike, mental stamina, with shifts and motions, getting aligned properly, proper snap count, it's all the above. It's hard when it doesn't show up in practice. You know, when it doesn't show up in practice, it's hard to wrap your head around why we had the issues what we did. But it's got to be fixed. It's got to be fixed in a hurry with a short week.
1: It did show up at practice in training camp, though, Coach. Browns are going to have a light practice today. Kickoff Thursday night, 8:15. You can hear Andrew, Nathan, Gerard right here on the home of the Browns. Riz, do you think Monken can clean up these procedural issues that are holding back the Browns offense?
0: No. I mean, how do you fix that other than, remember when Mangini made everybody run
1: they were the least penalized team in the league, but Riz, they were also old. You know what I mean? Mangini brought in a bunch of guys who weren't that good. They were 32, but they didn't go false start on you all the time, you know? I think it's just for his attention to detail, isn't it? Like pay attention.
0: Yeah, it's easy, though. Listen, when you don't play together again, this is such a new team. I know we're spoiled because we're 2-1. I can't even believe I'm saying that. But there's a lot to fix. Number one is the pre-snap penalties. That is Browns on Browns crime, which is what Coach was talking about. That's got to be fixed, because if you don't fix that, you're not going anywhere. I don't care how good your quarterback is in the fourth quarter. You cannot have a 9-minute drive and punt. Like, what? Next.
1: I watched it again. They went into field goal range, got knocked out of field goal range, went back into field goal range, and got back out of field goal range. They basically played on a 300-yard-long field because of their own penalties. There was some bad news, Riz, on the Browns' injury front on Monday as center Elgton Jenkins showed up with a concussion. And if he is in protocol, which we don't know for sure, it is likely that he will miss Thursday's game. Riz, the Steelers' strength, obviously, is their front seven. How big of a concern if the Browns have to turn to backup center Luke Whipler and are without one of their big free agent signings from the offseason?
0: I don't think it's a deal breaker. I have faith in Whipler. I don't know what Parker's, Brailsford's got, because he's missed a lot of time, but I think that the line is confident that if Luke has to step in, he'll get the job. Now, he started games, not like a rookie. Okay, now you're not bringing in a third rookie. I think you'll be okay. Next.
1: Monday Night Football, Riz, was a big-time performance for a former Browns backup quarterback, Case Keenum, going legend in Chicago.
5: 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Over the middle, wide open. Raymond 20, 15-10, running away from the pack to the end zone. Touchdown! Touchdown, Bears! Khalif Raymond from Case Keenum. 41-yard catch and run in the clear.
1: You know the voice of Jeff Joniak on ESPN 1000, our sister station in Chicago. The Bears 27-7. Case Keenum, 247, two touchdowns. The Eagles threw two interceptions. Riz, Andy Dalton threw one pass when Jalen Hurts had to go into the tent, and it got picked off. Tone, how impressive for Ben Johnson in Chicago to win that game without Caleb Williams and with their third-string quarterback?
0: Yeah, that was impressive, and it was even more impressive the job Keenum did. I mean, didn't turn the ball over, threw for two, ran for one. Chris, 16-1, anytime touchdown, Case Keenum. But what an egg from the Eagles. My God. You know, I don't understand Philly. They fret over, and they're in the playoffs every year, but now I get, I mean, there is no way you should lose to the Bears with a third-string quarterback. No way.
1: And get blown out.
0: Punked. Chris, this thing is wide as open.
2: Sure is.
0: Next.
1: To baseball we go, where the Guardians are going to be watching tonight. Late this afternoon, 5 o'clock, White Sox are in Houston to meet the Astros in a best-of-three wild-card series. The winner is set to come to Cleveland over the weekend for a division series. The first pitch tonight at 5. Riz, Houston a minus 125 favorite in this game tonight.
0: Chris, am I reading it wrong? Are the White Sox forced into a bullpen, an opener tonight?
1: Yes.
2: Are they?
1: Yes.
2: Hang on.
0: Who are the White Sox throwing tonight? Somebody.
1: The White Sox throw a lot of bullpen games because they don't have many starting pitchers. That's not necessarily a death sentence. Some of these teams are better when they throw bullpen games. The Guardians haven't hit a bullpen game, I feel like, in years.
2: Hagen Smith is starting for
0: that's
2: the White
0: a bullpen.
2: Sox.
0: That's an opener. Like, did their rotation get that taxed over the weekend? Who's their number one starter? Here, hang on. Hang on. Let me get to their starters. I have it right here.
1: Burke is their, you know, Hagen Smith is one of their best bullpen guys. But we saw Sean Burke a lot this year.
0: They have them dead last. Sean Burke is their starter. Their ace, Davis Martin and Anthony Kay.
1: There you go.
0: Are their three starters. The Astros and White Sox are two of the worst rotations to make the postseason. The Astros have Hunter Brown, Lambert, and Hayden Wesneski. Child, plea. Chris, don't you love our path? I hate to keep saying it.
2: I mean, listen, anything could happen. But yes, if you're sitting there saying, here are the teams that qualified in the American League, choose the how the bracket shapes out, this is how you would do it. You would avoid the AL East until the ALCS. You just would.
1: Houston is a 152, minus 152 favorite.
0: Wait, tonight or
1: in
0: for
1: the series? The White Sox at plus 126, if you like them.
0: I don't know. They can hit. Those are two kind of, you know, I don't mean to, baseball, you know. They got a lot of playoff teams now. Next.
1: The other games in the baseball playoffs today, and we got a full day's worth of action, is starting at 2:30 this afternoon. Phillies facing the Braves in Atlanta. The Red Sox are in the Bronx to take on the New York Yankees. Do you think there'll be any media at that series? And the Padres hosting the Cubs out in San Diego.
0: I liked the Red Sox until like this morning. And when Dustin on VSiN, who does the overnight show, went over all the Yankees.

0: I get it.
1: Schlittler's going tonight.
0: I understand.
2: That's a big Schlittler spot.
1: Chris, Garrett Cole is their third starter. Did you just drop
3: he
1: an
3: did.
1: S-bomb?
3: He did.
2: Schlittler.
3: That's not what you said, though. Or it was really close, so I dumped it anyway, but that was...
1: What did he say? In my ear, what did he say?
2: I'm sorry. If that came out wrong, I didn't intend it that way.
3: If it didn't come out wrong, we're fine either way.
2: His last name is Schlittler.
1: Please stop.
2: Hey! I'd apologize. Cavs, Riz are off to Spain to start training camp.
1: What is...
2: But before they left, they
1: Wait
2: were...
1: Wait a minute. Spain?
2: Yeah. They were supposed to play in Abu Dhabi, but I think because of the state of the Middle East, they...
1: Probably a good idea.
2: ...are steering clear of that. Before they left, they were with us at Media Day on Monday. Here's head coach Kenny Atkinson.
4: Original question was, we were down 3-0, and they're like, what gives you hope? And I said, well, we beat them 4-0 last year, and, you know, our analytics people are telling, you know, you guys know in this world there's expected scores and expected value. Yes. I'm like, well, we got something to grasp.
5: Right.
4: But before that, I said, we're getting dominated. We're getting our ass kicked. Like, it wasn't like... So I think it's just part of this.
5: Yeah.
4: Especially with, you guys know, social media and all that. You just got to kind of laugh at yourself a little bit. Don't take yourself too seriously.
1: Good for him. What a great attitude to have. More coaches need to be like that. Okay, you're not all that. You're not curing cancer, bro. You're not a vascular surgeon. You're not teaching kids. Okay, you're coaching ball. Give me a break. Next.
2: Riz, meanwhile, LeBron James met with the media for the first time fully bald in Philadelphia, and he was talking about his offseason decision, but he also talked about what the Sixers need to do in order to fulfill their destiny of winning the Eastern Conference.
6: In order for us to be great, we have to do things that are just not comfortable. We have to be comfortable with being uncomfortable. That is the best way to expedite being great. You have to fall in love with doing things that's uncomfortable. And if we can do that, then we can be a great team. If we don't do that, then we'll be like, oh, man, it was a great team on paper, and we had a lot of great talent, and we lost in the second round. I don't want to do that. I didn't leave my family to lose in the second round. I know that.
1: First of all, you played the wrong bite. The bite that has everybody in a tizzy is him saying he could have went to the Knicks.
2: No.
1: Chris, what did I say on Rizzo show? I'm done. Guys, I love LeBron. He won me a title. Shout out, Gloria. I hope you're well, girl. I'm not going to play every sound bite from LeBron for the rest. You know, Chris, so we're going to play our guys' bites and LeBron?
2: Wait, so you're banning LeBron and mock draft?
1: I'm not banning anyone. I'm just saying, I don't know. Great. Good luck in Philly. Great. What do you want me to do? You just can't let go, man. You just can't. Are you still?
2: Hold on.
1: If I gave you your chance, Peyton Watson or LeBron, who are you taking?
2: LeBron. But I'm excited about what Peyton Watson could be.
1: Give him a chance. Chris, how much does LeBron really have left? He did look good at times
3: last year.
1: But he can't play 70 games.
3: Riz, I think what, for me at least, when it came to what he would have brought the Cavs, it was a leadership aspect. It was a been there, done that type of guy, somebody who has championship experience. That to me is something that this team is lacking.
1: Oy vey. It's all right, Chris. We went bowling together. Next.
2: Finally, Riz, something I want to promote for our buddy Joe Buck. ESPN Jeopardy is seeking contestants to play on Disney Plus. You can apply now by going to Jeopardy
1: on social media. I didn't realize you and Joe were tight.
2: We are. You and Joe have worked together before.
3: Aaron, I think you need to sign up for this.
2: I don't think I'm eligible. Jeopardy.com/ESPN is the website where you can go. You take a 15-minute test. 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So they're doing another full season of Sports Jeopardy hosted by Joe Buck. And

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1: Aaron.
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1: with numbers and memorizing stuff.
2: I might have to do the 15 minute test.
1: I would love to see you try out for that. I would. Can you give me a little sampling of the questions that I can quiz Aaron?
0: Well, there's a 15 minute test. You could give me some of those questions if you want.
1: I think somebody is going to win
0: $300,000 playing ESPN Jeopardy.
1: Right. I think you would be good at it because you have a wide breadth of knowledge as far as sports goes. 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
2: Says this site cannot be reached. At least on my computer. RJ says he's got it, though.
0: Oh, it might be shut down because...
2: Probably on this computer, actually. That makes sense.
3: The contestants will play as individuals. Anyone 18 and over can apply.
0: I'm guessing if you're a Disney employee, you're not eligible, so...
3: Probably not. But it's not made by Disney, so... Well, it is ESPN Disney, so...
0: Yeah, I don't know. It's a good question.
1: Well, they don't give you the questions. You have to apply now. Chris, what is apply now?
2: I'm sure you got to type in all your information and all that stuff. And
1: bro, there's that Ken Jennings dude. Is he part of this crap? I want Joe Buck.
0: Yeah, site cannot be reached. Getting shut down. Anyway, Riz, that's it. Those are this morning's headlines.
1: Thank you, Aaron. Tony Grossi's coming up. He's in Berea. Folks, you know Extend Technologies celebrating 25 years in business. 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
20: Trattoria, Twitter Tuesday. Coming up, Tony Grossi's live in Berea. The Browns had a short week. It's Steeler week. Thursday night, Browns and Steelers. Play for first place. Remember, I'll tell you, folks, it's harder than it looks, and it's a long way to the top.

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1: Get it wrong. 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On the bone. Getting had. 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
1: 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We go to the Northfield Park Racino Hotline. He's standing by. Why don't you use your Lucy app?
2: We are in a construction zone, a Wi-Fi shutdown. I'm lucky the phone works.
1: Chris, you got that? It's a Wi-Fi shut. Since what, the Browns are running a team without Wi-Fi? I'm calling BS, Grossi. They're trying to shut you out.
2: I am outside the building because that's just the way it is right now.
1: Okay. Tony, what did you make of Coach Monken yesterday being kind of, you know, a little more all business? He had a little tude to him. He said he didn't even look at the Panthers. Tony, this is another test for a rookie head coach to get his team ready on a short week. Is that what we're watching here?
2: Yeah, but he's been through it. I mean, Baltimore for the last 3 years has a lot of these weird games, you know, these midweek or night anything but 1 o'clock games. So he's used to it. It's not like he's never been through this before. And the Browns just so happen to be pretty good on Thursday nights at home. So this matches up pretty well for them.
1: Tony, I wanted to ask you this, and I will. We're going to do a quick version because you're out there of reaction over reaction. But you brought up Boston yesterday. I loved what Coach said. He said the offense is under construction, and it really is. But you brought up that the Browns aren't getting the ball, and I think one of the other reporters brought up Casey Concepcion, you know, not getting a lot of targets or looks at the moment right now. What did you take away yesterday from those talks with the coach that, you know, trying to get Jerry Jeudy's, like he's not even on the team right now.
2: Yeah.
1: Seems like a lot of Harold Fannin and nobody else.
2: Yeah, I think this is a function of the quarterback. He won't say it. Monken won't. But, you know, he's the guy with the ball. And any veteran quarterback knows who his go-to guys are, right? You think Mahomes is waiting for Andy Reid to call some plays and get the ball to Rashee Rice or whoever his go-to guy. No, it's up to the quarterback. And I think it's not a criticism of Watson because he's still finding his way back, you know, back on the field. But I think it's incumbent on the quarterback to just realize you got a guy like Boston who can be a star immediately, physically. He's imposing. I think he's the best player on offense right now. You got to get him the ball. And that, nothing Monken can do once that ball is snapped. It's out of Monken's control. So I'm laying it on Watson. He's got to find the guys that he can depend on. Right now, it's, you know, last week it was Fannin. But look at Boston in every game, even the one they lost, has made the key play of the game practically.
1: Tony, his to-do list, though, is, you know, for a 2-1 football team, he's got a pretty good to-do list. Number one is the pre-snap penalties. What did you take away? The Browns are second, guys, in penalties, 29 in three games. Yeah. He says he's not seeing it in practice. Tony, how do you fix something like that?
2: Well, you know, at some point you got to make a personnel change if it continues. And I think that's how you fix it. You hold people accountable. And that's one of the tests of Monken's accountability. Will he do that with a veteran player who they doled out some cash to, namely Titus Howard? And he kind of hinted that, okay, you could have one false start, you know, but you do it again, and that's not acceptable. Well, he did it again and again Sunday at home, which is unheard of. So I don't think Titus Howard, based on what

0: Munk had said yesterday, is in danger of getting demoted. But if it persists, he should be, because those are drive killers. Even though it's only 5 yards, it disrupts everything and changes the plays, and they can't put up with it.
1: Tony, in your experience, coaches love to say we've got to get it fixed. But is this something that coaches do get fixed, or is it something that persists?
0: Well, some years they do and some years they don't. Mm. Some years they lead the league in penalties. Mm. You know, Freddie Kitchens, his first game, the team had 18 penalties, and that kind of carried through the whole year. I think Munkin will get it fixed. It is the number one priority this week, in this short week, other than, you know, game planning for the Steelers. And I think we'll see a noticeable improvement. If not, he's got to make changes on the line.
2: Speaking of changes on the line, what's the status of center Elgton Jenkins? And if he can't go, who would replace him Thursday night?
0: I'm sure it would be Luke Whipler. Jenkins, we'll see. He's probably not going to be on the field today. And it is a short week, so it's very, very questionable whether he'd be ready to play on a Thursday game. Sunday would be a stretch to begin with. Usually when you're on the report with a concussion, you're probably going to miss the next game if it's a Sunday. If it's a Thursday, it's almost automatic. So I would think we'll see Luke Whipler this week.
2: Hmm. Tony Grossi is presented by Universal. Tony, the other thing the Browns got to fix is 4th-and-1. What's going on with that?
0: It hasn't been good. They haven't found the right combination of how they want to attack that play. You know, Watson did convert one of them, or it was a short yardage. I don't know if it was 4th-and-1 or 3rd-and-1, but he snaked it over for a good 3 yards. I think that's the way to go until it can be stopped. I'll also say this. I think the fullback situation, I haven't seen much out of Mike Burton. I like the kid they had back there last year, the defensive tackle, Aiden Huntington. I know that's not in the cards because they made him a full-time defensive tackle. I understand that, but it seemed to me they were able to blast some short yardage holes a year ago, and they can't do it with a natural fullback this year. So they got to figure that out.
1: Are we at the point now, Tony, where Watson has a long leash? He certainly has it with the fans. What do you think the coach thinks?
0: Oh, I think it's longer with the coach than anybody. Hmm. I mean, I don't even think it's a topic.
2: Yeah, we'll get to that in a minute, because I have that as one of our reaction overreactions. But Tony, how much better can Watson be? Like, do you think there's still room for improvement for him? Because everybody said, oh, he'll never be back to the form he was in Houston. And I'm not saying he's back to that, but he looks pretty damn good at the moment. He certainly surprised a lot of people, including me.
0: I think there's a lot of room for improvement. Let's just start with what we started talking about. Getting the ball to Boston more. Getting the ball to even Judy and spreading the ball out. Using your receivers. I mean, he didn't in the game. He got away with it, but you know, Concepcion and Boston were the only wide receivers who touched the ball, and they only touched it 2 times each. That's ridiculous. There's room for improvement right there. And I think as the running game and the offensive line, you know, continue to get a little bit better together, a running game and having, you know, 2nd-and-4 instead of 2nd-and-9 helps you throw the ball down the field a lot easier.
2: By the way, Tone, the Browns win Thursday. They go to 3-and-1. According to Next Gen Stats, past 20 years, 75% of teams starting 3-and-1 make the playoffs. Jeez. Are you starting to think that this team has a chance now at something we really didn't think was possible at the beginning of the training camp?
0: I'll be honest. I'm not there yet, Riz.
2: Okay.
0: I mean, I'm enjoying everything I'm seeing, but I'm not ready to do that yet. I think Watson's, you know, another way to improve. He's got to play 4 good quarters, not just 1 fourth quarter, you know, 1 good fourth quarter. I'd rather see him play four good quarters. I like what's going on. I think Monken's done a great job, but I'm not ready to dream like that yet. I'm not.
2: Oh, come on, Tony. Paul, are you dreaming?
3: Oh, I'm dreaming.
2: I like dreaming. All right, time now for another exciting episode of Reaction Overreaction.
4: When it comes to Cleveland sports, you see things with your own two eyes, but your heart might be telling you something different. Is it a reaction or overreaction? Number one.
2: Browns defense will be a top 10 defense this year. Reaction overreaction. Tony.
0: Well, I'll say reaction to that. I do like what I'm seeing there, and I think they're getting better in different areas from, you know, previous years, particularly red zone, third down, and eventually take away. So I'll say reaction.
1: Aaron, look at the quarterbacks they face. I'm going to say reaction. They got to play Lamar twice, but 42-year-old coming.
2: Geno Smith.
1: Yeah.
2: Cam Ward.
1: Yeah.
2: Chuck.
1: Yeah.
2: CJ. What's his name from the Raiders? He's having a
1: Kirk Cousins having a nice start to the season. Who's playing in Atlanta? Who's playing in New York?
2: I don't know.
1: You know what I mean? When they play an iffy quarterback, look, Trevor Lawrence, you know, was a little bit of a different story. But when they play iffy quarterbacks, they're holding them under 20 points a game. I think that's a reaction.
2: Top 10, Chris.
3: I'm going to say reaction. I like what I see.
2: Number two.
4: Number two.
2: Deshaun Watson will win at least 7 games. He's already won 2. Reaction overreaction. Tony.
0: I'm going to say overreaction on that, but, you know, next week I might have a different answer.
2: Okay, I guess. Aaron.
1: Riz, I'm going to say overreaction just because I don't trust that he can stay healthy. That's still
2: fair
1: my
2: enough.
1: Big question.
2: Okay, fair enough. Grizz.
3: That's fair. If he's playing, that's a reaction. The way he's played these last couple weeks, there's no reason they can't win 7.
2: Tone, if we win 7, I mean, that's going to put us, Chris, where? 18? 19?
3: Somewhere around
2: 20?
3: Where are the Rams picking? Hold on. We got to stop worrying about that now. We have to.
2: You say that
0: I
2: now.
0: I didn't bring it up.
2: You say that now, and then in April, you should see this mock I've got over here. It's unbelievable. Next.
4: Number three.
2: Tony Watson is no longer week to week as a starting quarterback. Reaction over reaction.
0: Yeah, I think that's a reaction for sure. Definitely. In Todd Monken's mind, that's not even a thought process. Yes.
2: So you think he is locked in now for probably till the bye, or unless total disaster happens, but I don't see that happening.
0: He looks like
2: he's kind of turned the corner. I mean, guys, he's going to have a bad game. Jalen Hurts had a bad game last night.
1: Of course.
2: Everybody has a bad game, okay?
1: But I'm going to say reaction, too, just because of the way he's played in the fourth quarters, I think has given everybody more confidence. I think there are quarterbacks on a much hotter seat around the NFL right now than Deshaun Watson on a 2-game winning streak.
2: Chris.
3: I think for Monken, the players and fans, this is a reaction, no longer week to week.
2: Next.
4: Number four.
2: Tony, your boy, Denzel Boston, will lead the Browns in catches this year. Reaction over reaction.
0: I'm going to say reaction because I really believe Monken's on the same page with me on this, and he's going to see to it that they take advantage of this kid. Right now. And so, yeah, reaction.
2: Assistant offensive coordinator Tony Grossi says David Boss. Aaron.
1: Denzel.
2: Denzel.
1: I'm going to say that's an overreaction. Fannin already has 5 more catches than Boston.
2: Right.
1: It's not a reflection of Boston.
2: Right.
1: It's just Fannin is the go-to
2: guy. Yep.
1: On this team.
2: I agree with that. Chris. Yeah.
3: I'm going to say overreaction as well. And I actually think Casey Concepcion could have more just because up to this point through 3 games, he has way more. I think he has like 5 or 6 more targets.
1: Okay. So Fannin is averaging 9 yards a catch. Concepcion, 6 yards a catch. Denzel Boston is averaging 22 yards a catch.
2: It's a small sample size. Tony, what do you make of Concepcion? They haven't been able to really unlock him, right?
0: Not not in the way they envision true. If he would have held on to that ball in the end zone, you know, we'd be having a different discussion. But I think he's hard to get the ball to in long-distance throws, you know. You got to get to him a lot earlier and let him run with it.
2: Yeah, yeah, bubble screens, stuff like that.
0: Yep.
2: Next.
4: Yep. Number four.
2: Mason Graham will make the Pro Bowl this year. Reaction over reaction. Tony.
0: Reaction. I know he's not going to, you know, end up with 16 or 17 sacks, but for defensive tackles, if you're around 8 or 9, you're leading your, you know, the defensive tackles in sacks. So I think he's on pace for that, which will get him in the Pro Bowl.
1: I think it's a reaction in part. Again, they play some of these weaker quarterbacks that'll hold on to the ball too long. And then, guys, don't forget, it's not just 4 sacks. Mason Graham also has 6 tackles for loss
2: and
1: already this year.
2: And pressures.
1: So you look at those other metrics and they reflect, he's not getting cheap sacks. This is the performance he's had through 3 weeks.
2: Chris.
3: Yeah, I'm going to say reaction, Aaron. I thought I was going to go to those numbers too. I think he's doing it all.
2: Next.
4: Number 5.
2: Special teams are the most improved part of the Cleveland Browns in 2026. Reaction over reaction. Tony.
0: So far, reaction. I mean, they did turn the ball over on the kickoff return, but other than that, it's been a lot of little positive plays. Still waiting for this. Well, I had a 74-yard kick return in the loss in Jacksonville and a 37-yarder, I think. So, yeah, it's a reaction.
1: I think the receiving core is the most upgraded part of the team. I mean, a guy who was your number one receiver last year is now can't even see the ball because of the quality of the talent in that room. Also, I mean, let me just throw one other thing in there, not to pile on. The coaching is massively upgraded.
2: Wow.
1: So okay. I'm going to say it's an overreaction.
2: We'll get to that in a minute. Chris.
3: I'm going to say overreaction as well. I think the offensive weapons that you have night and day compared to last year.
2: Next.
4: Number 6.
2: The Browns have found their head coach for the foreseeable future. Todd Monken. Reaction, overreaction. Tony.
0: I'll say reaction. I have no reason to say otherwise. Things are going well, much sooner than anyone thought, and I think he's on his way. Yes.
2: I'm going to say overreaction just because it's 3 games. And I know we thought Stefanski's first year, and he was here 5+ years. I mean, if Monken goes 5+ years, it's kind of successful run. I just need to see a little bit more. But it is trending that way. Aaron.
1: Riz, I think it's a reaction, not just because I think Monk is doing a great job, which I do, but I think Mike Rutenberg's doing a great job. Mm. George Warhop is doing a good job. And so, you know, to me, there are guys
2: he
1: on this staff.
2: Didn't mention Travis Schweitzer. Sorry.
1: I'm not convinced that Quinshon Judkins is the best running back on this team. But maybe that's a conversation for another time.
2: There's a hot take, Chris.
3: That is a hot take. I'm going to say reaction. I love the Monk Man. Love him.
2: Are you wearing your Monk Man outfit?
3: Thursday.
2: On Thursday.
3: Yes, I am.
2: All right, can't wait for that. Tony, have you seen Chris in the Monk Man outfit, the Monk outfit?
0: I haven't. I look forward to that.
1: It's Padre Paw.
0: Padre Paw.
2: Last one, this is just for Tony.
4: Number 7.
2: The Browns will take a quarterback, but not in round 1 next April. Reaction, overreaction. The Browns will take a quarterback, but not in round 1. Tony.
0: Overreaction. They will take a quarterback in round 1.
2: Aaron.
1: Overreaction. They will take a quarterback in round 1.
2: Chris.
3: Overreaction. They will take a quarterback in round 1.
2: You want the mock or not?
3: Me, no.
0: Yes.
2: Tony?
0: I do.
4: Mock alert. Mock alert.
2: No, you don't, Tony.
0: I'm not getting it.
2: No, you're getting it. You don't want it.
0: Okay. Uh-oh.
2: Hang on. With the first pick of the 2026-7 NFL draft, the Miami Dolphins select Jeremiah Smith, wide receiver, Ohio State. With the number 2 pick in the 2027 NFL draft,

0: The Arizona Cardinals take Arch Manning, quarterback, Texas, with the number 3 pick in the 2027 NFL draft. Tennessee Titans select Jordan Seaton, offensive tackle, LSU. And with the number 4 pick in the 2027 NFL draft, Cleveland Browns select quarterback Trinidad Chambliss, Ole Miss.
1: My God, who wrote this one up?
0: Mike Brenner, CBS Sports, he's legit. Tony, Trinidad Chambliss, it's inevitable, Tony. It's inevitable, Tony. Why don't you want him? Explain to everybody, why don't you want him?
1: That's the size. Lay it on me. It's the size. I haven't waited this long for another 6 feet and under quarterback. No, sorry.
0: Chris, where are you?
1: Did he lose last week?
2: I would take him, no doubt.
0: They lost last week, but it wasn't because of him.
3: Well, I mean, their defense gave up a billion points to Florida. I got to see a little more, but he's got some magic in him, Tony.
1: I don't disagree about that. I don't want magic. I want physical traits.
0: What kind of man doesn't want magic?
1: It's like having little Doug Henning back there behind the center.
0: Come on, Tony. Tony, I wonder what Andrew thinks about him. That's all that matters, to be honest. And Jimmy. Tony, real quick, who would be? Let's say Arch is gone. Let's say Arch is the coveted guy, and somehow it just works out. As you point out, the Jets have tons of ammo.
3: We're 2-1.
0: Just hold on. Arch is gone, Tone. Who would you think would be their second QB?
1: Mensa or Carr or Maeva.
0: Okay. Okay, and you'd be okay with that?
1: I'd be okay with any one of the three.
0: All right. Hopefully, is Monken talking today or no?
1: Yes. Yes, he is.
0: What time?
1: Yeah, this is kind of like a Wednesday.
0: Oh, okay. It's like a regular Wednesday. Like okay. A Wednesday. Okay.
1: Yeah.
0: Thanks, Tone. Good job. Stay safe. Yep.
1: All right, guys.
0: Yep.
1: Thank you.
0: Yep. I'm calling BS on the internet thing. Internet free. What are you talking? The Browns, what do you mean? They probably have the highest fiber internet of any business in Northeast Ohio. Can he just not run the thing?
2: I don't know.
0: Chris, it's up to you to know. You're the producer of this show. Why can't the man connect to the thing that made...
4: He sounded like he was in a cave.
2: If it were up to Aaron and I, he'd be in the dog bowl.
3: But also, there are other solutions to this. I'm taking this over. Get out of the way. I'm taking the ball. I'm going to the hole, and I'm going to score.
0: What are the other options? First of all, there's an app.
3: There are rooms. Dog bowl, there are rooms in that place where you could do the show from.
0: Hold on. There is an app. I don't know how it works. It's on his phone, right? Okay. There's an app where it sounds like you're in studio. It sounds like a microphone.
3: Windy uses it every week.
0: Windy somehow uses it from Nebraska.
3: And from Paris. Abu Dhabi.
0: Okay. Somehow he's able to do it and not gross it. Have we looked at the app on his phone? Has somebody taken the time to go, Tony, this is how it works?
3: I don't know, but I will make a commitment to you, our audience. Not even just you, but I'll make a commitment to you, our audience. There is no greater priority in my life right now than finding this. Stella, Levi, my children, sorry. I have a kid named Lucy.
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2: Had to move up.
0: Any guesses?
2: Well, hold on. You're 2-1. So how seriously are they going to be looking at the record? And how seriously are they going to be going off of their preseason perception of all of the teams?
0: All right. They have Buffalo number one at 3-0. Would you have Buffalo number one, guys?
3: I probably would.
2: Yeah, their defense has played better than I thought they would. They're coming off a game where they turned the ball over 5 times, Riz, and still won. That was pretty impressive.
0: I see them as one of those teams that looks good early. Let's see how it plays out. San Francisco is number 2.
2: 3-0.
3: Yeah, I'm fine with that.
2: They're banged up, but they keep winning.
0: The Chiefs are number 3.
3: Yep.
2: Back where they belong.
0: Boy, how about Kenneth Walker?
2: Mm-hmm.
0: Right? Seahawks, number 4 with a loss.
2: That's high, but I'm fine with it.
0: Baltimore Ravens, number 5.
2: That's too high.
0: Totally too agree. High.
2: They were seconds away from being 1-2, and really, if the Cowboys weren't so dumb, the Ravens would be 1-2.
0: Denver Broncos, 2-1.
2: That's about right. Good win over the Rams.
0: The Rams, Chris, 1-2, number 7.
3: Feels too high.
0: Way too high. They have the Eagles at number 8. You know what, guys? There are just not a lot of great teams right now.
2: How about the fact, so there's some 3-0 teams.
0: The Vikings are number 9. The Vikings are number 9. So, Aaron, this is based on their perception, not just record.
2: Okay, so I'm going to assume in this ranking that the Browns are lower than they probably should be just because
0: they're... Well, there were 17. Connor Orr, SI.com, Adam, 17. And I think they were around 18 or 19 in The Athletic this morning.
2: Pro Football Talk had them 18. So that's, you're okay. In the middle of the league at that point. Okay. Not the bottom. You're in the middle.
0: Minnesota, 3-0, number 9. I think they look really good. Maybe Kyler Murray has something to do with that. Jacksonville, number 10. I think they're good. Chicago, how did they win last night?
2: They have a great coach.
0: Bad Ben Johnson. Cincinnati at number 12. What do you make of the Bengals, guys?
2: Two shaky wins and then a really iffy loss to the Steelers. Do you know how many the teams they played? Tampa's winless, right?
0: Texans.
2: And the Texans are winless. And then they lost to the Steelers. They haven't beat a team who's won a game yet.
0: They have them 12. 13 is the Lions. At 2-1.
2: That's about right.
0: 14 of the Raiders, 3-0. Nobody's buying the
3: Raiders.
0: No
3: respect for them.
0: I guess I get it, but as a Browns fan, don't you feel a little bad
3: like,
0: for the Raiders?
3: If you're 3-0, you got to at least be in the top 10.
2: Guys,
3: at least.
2: Guys, they don't blow. They have a much better coach, and they did something that I used to not put very much stock in, but really matters. They're better on the line of scrimmage. Do you remember watching them try to block in person last year? We went to Vegas.
0: No, I just remember poor Gino looked as bad as I mean, just.
2: It was pathetic.
0: He looks good, actually, in New York compared to that.
2: And Ashton Gentry's having a really good start.
0: Cowboys fitting. Are we better than the Cowboys?
2: Right around them.
0: New England, 16. Are we better than
3: New
0: England?
3: We're better than New England.
2: Well, I mean, your record says so, and their quarterback is playing awful.
0: Pittsburgh, 17. Are you better than the Squealers? We'll, You're about to find out.
2: Find out Thursday night.
0: Saints, 18. They're 1-2, a very trendy pick before the season started.
2: Well, I'll tell you, that quarterback has impressed. He throws for four touchdowns every week,
0: But they lost. The Giants, 19 at 2-1, and the Packers at number 20, 1-2. I'm sorry, the Browns deserve to be in there.
2: They deserve to be higher than the Giants.
0: They belong in the top 20. Easily. Do they not?
2: The Giants barely beat the Titans.
0: Chris, I think that Pat Costello did this.
3: Yeah, maybe.
0: Chris, 21, the Houston Texans.
3: Oh, come on.
2: Wait, they're a winless team is ahead of the Browns?
0: 0-3. Number 22 is Carolina, who we just beat.
2: How's that?
0: Somehow they're in front of us. 23, the Colts at 1-2. And they have the Browns at 24. Come on, man.
2: That's
0: disrespect. Why does ESPN?
1: What have I ever done to them, Chris, except support everything they've done?
2: Tone, listen, I work for them, so I'm part of the problem. But what you said about Pat the other day and unsportsmanlike, I think is totally right on.
0: Yes.
2: I think they like the narrative that when the Browns suck and when it's
0: they
2: a total.
0: They don't like that we're good. They don't like 24. 24?
2: The dumpster fire. What if the Browns won 5-6 games in a row? Do you think you'd be on unsportsmanlike or not?
0: Chris, listen to their first line of their synopsis. Browns, 2-1. Result beat the Panthers, up from 29 to 24. Fantasy surprise, quarterback Deshaun Watson. Everything's going great, right?
2: Yeah.
0: This is their first line. Expectations were low for Watson, who had performed like one of the worst quarterbacks in the NFL since joining Cleveland in 2022, returning from two Achilles tears. That's your opener?
3: Not the fact that he's led two fourth quarter comebacks.
0: His ADP had him ranked as QB29, but so far this season, QB10.
2: What is ADP?
0: You know, adjusted dip percentage.
2: You know, one of the big stats right now on ESPN, they like average separation score, and they keep putting it in articles. And I just can't, I'm immature. I can't help
0: but laugh.
2: Because they keep talking about Denzel Boston's ass.
0: Watson's passing numbers, 587 and 5 touchdowns, are modest, but he has turned the ball over only once, and he's using his legs well. His 105 rushing ranks fourth among quarterbacks. That's Daniel Oyafusi. Daniel, don't start with the negative, kid. Come on. Chris, you're 24.
3: Need to be in the top 20.
2: Win Thursday night.
3: And you'll move to 23.
2: Can I ask you this every so often. I feel like this is an appropriate time. Can I get a hit the drum roll for me? This is a good question.
0: Sure.
2: I think you know where
0: I'm
2: going.
0: By the way, the Tampa Bay Buccaneers are 30th, Chris. 0-3. Tennessee, 0-3. And Miami, 0-3. That's the bottom three.
2: Poor Baker. Riz, look at me.
0: Yeah.
2: Do the Browns blow?
0: No. No, they don't. Aaron, they don't. Chris?
3: Not even close.
0: No.
3: Can't even hesitate on that.
0: No.
3: They do not.
2: I mean, if I asked you 2 weeks ago, you'd have said like the wind coming off Lake Erie.
0: No, I don't see.
2: I didn't ask you. Are they good?
0: No.
2: Are they bad, average, or good? Like, if you had to pick one of those three,
0: right now they're average to good. Chris?
3: Yeah. I think they're the top tier of the average group.
0: I just going through those rankings, I think there's 5-6 teams we're better than right now that I'd take the Browns. They beat the Panthers. They have the Panthers ranked ahead of us. So this, I guess, is based on where they think everybody's going to finish. Guys, let's call it for what it is. No one believes that the Browns are good. I'm sorry, no one believes, Chris, that the Browns are average to good. They're not. They're not buying it. What do they think? Watson's a ghost? Do they think it's an AI thing that we put? Like, why are you not giving the guy, like, there's no room for improvement? I watch Sam Darnold win a Super Bowl.
2: Well, you've won two games, but I think they would say, well, both of them were fourth quarter comebacks. We want you to see, we want you to come out and beat somebody.
3: But other teams and other quarterbacks get credit for that, for fourth quarter
0: Chris,
3: comebacks.
0: Chris, hold on. Do you want to go through the teams that have played a complete game?
3: Right.
0: There might be four or five complete games.
3: Like, look at the Broncos, and I'm just using it because it was Sunday night. The Broncos played a horror. They were shut out of the first half.
2: And they played a terrible first half against Jacksonville also.
3: Yeah.
2: But the term
3: that I've heard unsportsmanlike use, Michelle Smallman and Chris Canty, fool's gold. They just don't buy Watson right now.
2: All right. So how much evidence do they need in order to start seeing what we see, which is that they're not Super Bowl contenders, but they don't blow.
3: Well, but here's the thing. Already it was, well, they beat the Panthers, which going into the game, it was not the sentiment. If they win Thursday, it's, well, it's the Steelers.
2: Right.
3: So with Aaron Rodgers. And if they beat the Jets, it's, well, you beat the Jets. So there, no goodwill will, like, it's going to take more than just these next couple
2: Chris,
3: of weeks.
2: Chris, let's take Evan out of this because I feel like he's really fair to Cleveland. Between Canty, Michelle, and that Pat Costello, they're going to move the goalpost on us every single week.
3: Constantly.
2: Yeah. You win Thursday night, and it's, you beat a 42-year-old quarterback on a short week.
3: No, if you win, you're in first place. That's what the conversation should be.
2: That's not
3: to
2: them.
3: But it won't be.
2: Not to them.
0: Guys, I don't need their affirmation.
3: I know you don't.
0: Wait a minute. But it is the number one morning show in the country for sports fans, okay? A little love could go a long way in this market. Guys, that's all. I mean,
2: it feels like they're almost annoyed that they can't bag on the Browns like they're used to.
0: And Chris, I thought maybe, silly me, I thought maybe there was a chance Pat would go, hey, you know what? We had you guys on when you were so bad in week one. Look at this. You've won two games and Watson looks like a real quarterback. What a great little story that is. Nope. Cleveland sucking is all we want.
2: Also, it's not just the football. The baseball team won the division over the weekend.
0: No love. Like, no love.
2: You could do a whole...
0: Do you think the guards are getting the respect they deserve right now?
2: No.
0: I totally agree.
2: They're not playing this week. You know why? Because they earned the right to not have to.
0: Chris, they don't have look-ahead lines, right? Like, I can't look at the line, like, what it might be.
3: I have not seen any.
2: Well, you can look at a line for the Guardians to win the American League pennant. That's, a look-ahead line.
0: Yeah, but that's 12-1 on DraftKings.
2: Do you want me to look at one of the prediction markets, none of which are currently sponsoring us, and one of them should seriously consider agreeing to do it?
0: Sure.
2: Get off the fence, Kalshi.
0: Wow, Aaron, thanks. That'll really help.
3: Now they're in.
0: Did you hear Aaron? Yeah, we got to get off the fence, intern Mike. We got to get in. Yep.
2: Who is Kalshi a person?
0: I don't know.
2: Like Timmy Kalshi?
0: I don't know. But I'll open up my account when they get on board.
2: Me too.
3: Me three.
2: To qualify for the ALCS.
0: See, first of all, do you know how this works? Because in a sports book, if the guards are plus one, I know exactly how much money I'm getting. I don't know. Like, I need a thing on Kalshi. You need this $10 bet yields blank.
2: You can do that.
0: Okay, well, go ahead. Put a $10 bet.
2: Okay, so the Guardians have
0: not a bet. Like, it's right. It's not a bet.
2: No, it's an investment. It's a what do they call it?
3: Like a trade, almost.
2: Yes, I think that's right.
0: A trade?
2: Chris, I don't know. I haven't created my account yet. Riz, the Cleveland is 57% to make the ALCS. That is number one in the American League. That's your path. That's because your path is so open. Okay,
0: what does a $10 bet get me on a 57%? I'm going to guess $9.
2: So, no. A $10 bet wins you $674.
0: $670, Chris. They're the favorite over the Yankees?
2: Or a $10 trade. Yeah, whatever.
0: Okay, so what are the Yankees on a $10 trade?
2: The Yankees on a $10 trade give you $16.58.
0: $16? They're the favorites. Okay, again.
2: No. This is to make the ALCS. See, they see in order for the Yankees to do it, they're going to have to beat the Red Sox, and then they're going to have to beat the Rays just to get to the ALCS.
0: All right, what are the Rays?
2: The Rays.
0: If I did a trade, a $10 trade.
2: $10 trade, $9.69, it would win you.
0: That's pretty decent. Almost double your money, Chris, for the Rays?
2: Yeah. Well, they have to beat the Yankees or the Red Sox with home field advantage.
0: They got
2: to
0: beat us, bro.
2: No, not to do this. They won't face us.
0: Oh, just to get to the ALCS. All right, what are the Cleveland Guardians to win the AL pennant? Go to the World Series and play, who knows, Dodgers or Brewers.
2: Oh, I'm seeing how this works. Trade yes, trade no. Okay.
0: What do we hit? Trade yes?
2: Right. Well, I did there, but you could bet on them.
0: All right. What are the guards to go to the World Series to win the AL
2: 22%,
0: pennant?
2: Which that a $10 trade on the guards going to the World Series would win you $33.09.
0: Okay. 3-1. Chris, that's not great. What are their, or that's to win the World Series. What, like, what are they in a sport? What are they in DraftKings? I'm sorry, what are you on, FanDuel?
3: I got FanDuel pulled up.
0: What are they on FanDuel to win the AL pennant?
3: They are.
0: Because you're only getting 3.5 to 1.
3: To win the American League, plus 280 for the guards to win it.
0: So it's better on Kelce than it is on FanDuel right now. Huh. 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

0: Time to go to the Northfield Park Racino Hotline. Standing by, he is friend of show, the one and only Buster Olney, ESPN. Good morning, Buster. How are you, sir?
1: Man, fired up. I'm so excited for the first day of the playoffs. It just feels like that. I mean, we've got, you know, some great wild card matchups, and then the National League playoffs, the way that it's going to play out, just super fun time of year.
0: I agree, Buster. Four games today starting at 2 o'clock. I mean, I won't watch all four, but I'll sample every one. It's such a cool day to be a baseball fan. Buster, how fortunate are the Guards to get the two seed the week off? Are you rest or rust guy?
1: Oh, I'm definitely a rest guy. And it's interesting because we have this conversation every year. And, you know, every so often you'll see a team, you know, 2007 Rockies will have a number of days off. And then people will say it's better to play through rather than, you know, to rest. And you talk to general managers and managers, I think the vote would be unanimous. Like, they all want to rest, especially coming off of September, you know, the end of the regular season, because typically these bullpens are on fumes. You know, you think about the Chicago White Sox going to the series against the Houston Astros, and they're going to go with an opener today. They're going to have to empty the bullpen. And they led the major leagues in innings out of their bullpen by far in the month of September. And now they got to piece together some pitching. So if you're Cleveland, you're watching that, and you want as much chaos as possible. You want Astros and the White Sox series to go all three games. You want those teams to be worn out because you're sitting back and you got your bullpen in order. You got your rotation in order. You know, your position players who might be banged up, they're getting some rest as well. I think it's a huge advantage.
2: Buster, we know the White Sox are a pain in the ass. We've had to play them all year. But I'm worried about Houston, too, with the Jordan Alvarez factor. If you're the Guardians, do you have a preference between those two teams, which one you'd rather play?
1: I think that it probably would be better for them to play the White Sox because they're more familiar with them. And because, again, the tattered state of the White Sox pitching staff. You know, I was talking with White Sox people yesterday, and they were, you know, speaking hopefully as they should, talking about, well, you know, this guy finished well, and we got this guy, you know, Grant Taylor. They pitched him only once in the last week because it looked like he was on fumes. But I really think it's going to be hard for the White Sox to sort of pick up the pieces. And, yeah, Alvarez is a game changer. You know, presumably he's going to win the MVP in the American League for what he did this year. You know, I'm sure that Stephen Vogt and his staff, as they sit down, they're talking about, you know, how they're going to match up against him if, in fact, they face the Astros.
0: Buster, is there a clear-cut favorite in the AL? I know a lot of people like the Yankees. The Rays, no. Of course, had the best record. What do you see? Is this as wide open as everybody thinks?
1: I think it is. You know, generally speaking, it's certainly more wide open. It feels that than in the National League, and the National League is just better this year than the American League. But you know, the Rays to me, I picked them when we turned in our picks the other day to get through the American League. I think their home field advantage, the Trop, is distinct because it really protects the pitching staff that attacks the strike zone, artificial surface. Chandler Simpson running all over the place, you know, Junior Caminero. I like them, but I think all of these teams, you know, quite frankly, other than the White Sox, because the pitching state, you can reasonably envision a path to the World Series. I think if you're the Guardians, you can, you know, I picked them to advance to the League Championship Series. And we saw last year when the Blue Jays and Seattle Mariners went down to a Game 7 in the American League. I mean, you can find a way to get there. And I do think that with how well the Guardians finished up, the fact that their offense is getting better, you know, they could get through. I don't think there's any team that you're like, oh, my God, that's a juggernaut that's going to be impossible to face like there is in the National League.
2: Buster, the Guardians don't have anybody who hit 300. They don't have a 20 home run hitter. They don't have a guy who had 75 RBIs just for them. Joe Adele did, but not, you know, a lot of those in with Los Angeles. And they don't have a guy who had 40 steals. Do you look at all those and say, wow, this is one heck of a team? Or do you look at them and say, it's hard to take them seriously?

0: is a real contender?
1: To get through the American League, like, I have a hard time envisioning them winning the World Series against a powerhouse like a Dodgers or the Brewers, or even San Diego with how they played. But within the American League context, you could absolutely see them getting through because they are getting better. You know, Chase DeLauter over the course of the year, you know, he's had such an excellent rookie season.
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1: Getting better. You know, Chase DeLauter over the course of the year, you know, he's had such an excellent rookie season.

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1: They're starters, but over the last month, they had an ERA around 5. Should we be concerned? They faltered a bit.
2: Yes and no. I'd say yes. Certainly Bibee, you hope that he pitches better. That Gavin Williams, you know, who's been such an important part of what they've been doing, you know, that his late outings is not a sign of maybe he's running out of bullets as we get toward the end of the year. You do always hear about young pitchers like Parker Messick in their first full season. The dust is settled, they'll tell you, yeah, I was tired toward the end. But here's the part that you love for the Guardians is that they do have a really deep bullpen in comparison with some of the other teams. And once you get to October, you get all the travel days, you get more off days. You actually, for those guys, I think, until you get to the World Series, they should be in pretty good shape. Like, you know, normally when we do game broadcasts, you ask the manager, hey, who's available today, who's not available? And they'll give you, you know, well, these two or three pitchers, we just can't go to them today. Once you get to October, because of the off days, those guys are generally good, and I think that'll enhance the strength that the Guardians have.
3: Buster, if I was your ESPN.com editor and assigned you a feature to rank the 30 managers in baseball, where does Steven Vogt come in?
2: First off, I'd say you need to call somebody else. I hate those stories.
3: Sorry. No, I tell you, Buster, totally, you get to work. You work for me.
2: I find that trying to rank the 30 managers or 30 general managers is impossible and unfair because the variables from market to market are so dramatically different. I would say this. I think Steven Vogt is among the best managers in baseball. I think there's a feel that he has. I think there's these guys in that job, there has to be a general level of optimism that they're going to figure it out. You know, you don't want a Debbie Downer in that seat. You don't want to be sort of, the grizzled person who looks down on people. I think Steven is a problem solver, and he uses his humor in such a productive way. I think that was one of Terry Francona's strengths. Other managers who are really good. I think Dave Roberts uses humor in a really positive way. And you can understand why. And I've talked to Chris Antonetti about, the process. And when Steven Vogt goes through the interview, goes through his interview with the Guardians, they're like, oh, my God. Like, this is a managerial prodigy. And you could feel that. I remember meeting Steven for the first time at a Double-A All-Star game. I think it was in 2010. And, it's one of those things. I spoke to the group. I was telling stories about players like CC Sabathia. And when I finished, I asked the room, anybody have any questions? And that fearful moment when you're like, oh, my God, they're not going to ask anything. And a hand shoots up and it's Steven Vogt. And then I answer his question and then the hand shoots up again. Steven Vogt again. That's his personality.
1: Right. Right. And 3 years, three playoff appearances. I mean, that's pretty impressive. Buster, who would you vote right now? Rookie of the year, AL. Would you have Messick in your top three?
2: Yes, he would be number two for me. Kevin McGonigal is going to win it. He's been extraordinary with the year that he's put up. And, there's always an inherent advantage, I think, for position players. So I think he gets, and I think Parker finishes second.
1: Yeah. And I just wonder, just because, and Cy Young, the kid's had an unbelievable rookie year. How do the Guardians just keep coming up with these pitchers, Buster? What's your answer for that?
2: Well, clearly they have a program, and every other organization, tries to emulate what the Rays and the Guardians do. Every year, it feels like this time of year, whether it's GMs or managers, everyone is reaching out to the Guardians and the Rays. And I don't know what that's like asking me what the formula for Coke is, but you're 100% right. It happens every year. They clearly pick, the right personalities with the guys they draft, with the growth mindset, with, pitchers willing to take feedback. And obviously, Carl Willis, I think, has had a big part in this. With that great empathetic personality.

0: quality that he has. It's the reason why every year we're talking about the Guardians in the postseason.
1: Buster, what have you heard about an ownership change with the Guardians as it relates to the upcoming potential labor dispute?
0: Nothing specific. You know, I am curious. There's no doubt about it that the sale of the San Diego Padres changed the context for all the teams that might be thinking about that. Because, you know, I mean, that was a team that what sold for, you know, a quarter of what was paid this summer at $3 billion. And if, in fact, the owners wear down the players and they get a salary cap, you know, the number one reason why, I mean, the public narrative from owners is going to be it's competitive balance. Well, I think everybody in baseball knows that's a bunch of crap. It's really about cost certainty, and it's about certainty for franchise value. And if, in fact, there's a salary cap, franchise values are going to absolutely skyrocket. You know, and I suspect that there will be some, you know, pretty wealthy people who will be looking at sports franchise, baseball franchises looking to invest.
2: Yeah. Buster, what are you hearing on this work stoppage today? I don't even want to talk about it on a day like today, but it's looming.
0: Yeah, and I mean, it's going to be bloody. It's pretty clear the owners are, you know, going into this thing, basically saying, if there's no salary cap, then we're not going to have a deal. And that's what they're going for. And the players' leadership is saying, we're never going to agree to a salary cap. So you already have all the makings of a standoff. You know, my larger question going into this thing are the players as together as they were in 94-95? And I, you know, covered that strike. And the players were so unified and they held together. And on the other hand, the owners were fragmented at that time. We saw in the last labor negotiation 4 years ago, and this was, I think, you know, the two big media misses in the last decade. One was Shedeur Sanders dropping to the fifth round. Who had that? No one suggested that. And the other was the baseball writers, including myself, not ever forecasting the fact that the rank and file basically rejected the advice of its own leadership and made a deal with the owners. They voted to go back to work. And when they had the team vote, the final team vote was 28-2 in favor of rejecting the advice of their leadership. Jeez. So as we go into this labor negotiation next spring, I've got that in the back of my mind. The leadership is saying we'll never agree to a salary cap, and will the rank and file, you know, which is now comprised with a lot of relievers with relatively short careers, will they go along with protecting, you know, the potential ceilings of guys like Juan Soto, or will they say, you know what, if it means more money for more players, we're going to talk about going back to work? I don't know how it's going to turn out, but that's the dynamic that's changed since the last time this happened.
1: Buster, I'll have you know our YouTube audience is cashing bets right now that you brought up Shedeur. It was like 10-1 that was going to happen. And they're very excited.
2: So, Buster, breaking news just in, Aaron Judge has left off the Yankees wild card roster. How big is that for them? And if they advance, would he be available in the next round?
0: First off, I don't think that he necessarily would be an option in the next round as a right fielder. As time goes on, maybe the odds increase that he could be as a DH. But, you know, I mean, this was a significant injury that he suffered, a calf injury that I think the way it was described last week by Aaron Boone as being a moderate injury. Judge didn't like that he talked about it out loud. But that's real. And here's the other factor. You know, going into the series against the Red Sox, you know, Boston has 7 left-handed pitchers on its staff because the general perception is the Yankees' kryptonite is against left-handed pitching, especially with Judge out. And if you put Judge on the roster and say he's going to be the DH, guess who has to come out of the lineup? Paul Goldschmidt, who is their best hitter against left-handed pitching. So I don't even know if we're close to that point where Judge is necessarily going to be back in the lineup. One thing that is interesting is Giancarlo Stanton, who's not played since early in the year, he's on the roster. He's going to be the right-handed hitter, you know, brought in pinch hit situations late in the game against some of these lefties, I think.
2: Interesting. Buster, enjoy the day. Enjoy the postseason. Hopefully, if the Guardians move on, we'll talk to you again. Thank you so much.
0: All right, guys. Good to talk with you. Thanks.
2: Buster Olney, ESPN. He brought up Hosey's health. Number one, I mean, that's just a wish for me, a make-a-wish that he's going to be healthier. Number two, every time somebody brings up the guards pitching, and I know that finding them is the first thing, but Carl Willis's name gets mentioned.
1: Every time.
2: Every time with everybody.
1: Every time. You know what I think helps, Riz?
2: Our pitching coach.
1: You know, every Parker Messick that comes up has a Shane Bieber, Corey Kluber, Carl Willis system to lean on, you know? And I think it's one of the hard things for the Browns about their quarterback position. Like, who's your go-to that you can lean on to know what it's like to develop into a franchise quarterback of the Browns? Well, which you're an up-and-coming pitcher for the Guardians. Which former Cy Young Award winner or which manager, incredible, who do you want to call to be a great resource for you?
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13: 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Now, the question we asked is, who would you rather play? The White Sox or the Astros?
14: So right now, 57% say the White Sox, 43% Astros.
7: Buster only agreed with that. I don't know. You know, Riz, maybe Altuve is glue factory. And if you just pitch around Jordan Alvarez, you're just
13: all the analytics say they blow.
7: Yeah.
13: Like they're.
7: Well, they have, other than their like triple crown winning dude.
13: They have a really good hitter. They do.
7: Yeah.
13: But. They're pitching. We're going to face what ESPN ranked as the worst two rotations of the 12 playoff teams.
7: You'll face one of them. Right.
13: Right.
7: Which is why,
13: right.
7: According to
13: Hammershey,
7: we are 60%. Like, you've got a better than 50-50 to go to the ALCS and be one of the final four teams left in this whole thing.
13: All right, everybody stand by. Time now to bring in Aaron Goldhammer for another exciting edition of Sports Jeopardy. I swear this is you. You could do this. All right, okay. I have questions.
7: Now, we promoted a little earlier in the show that they are looking for contestants for ESPN Jeopardy. Go to jeopardy.com/ESPN if you want to try to sign up and try your hand.

0: And the guys said they thought I'd be good, so.
1: I think you'd be great. Chris, these are questions from last season's Sports Jeopardy, hosted by the one and only Joe Buck. Aaron, remember, Aaron, you have to answer as a question.
0: Correct. I understand. Thank you. Thank you, Joe.
1: A 2026 altercation between the Fever and Mercury gave birth to a meme of this guard pointing her finger. Oh. Who is she?
0: Who is Sophie Cunningham?
1: Nope.
0: Oh, Fever and Mercury. Who is Caitlin Clark?
1: Nope.
2: Oh, I would have said Sophie Cunningham.
1: Kalia Cooper. Who is Kalia Cooper?
0: Riz, I would have missed that one. Chris, agreed?
1: Aaron.
2: Yeah.
1: These two rival schools compete for the Land of Lincoln Trophy. Who are they?
0: Illinois and Northwestern.
1: Incorrect.
2: Who is Illinois
1: and Northwestern?
0: As long as it's in the form of a question.
2: No, you didn't say
0: you guys have never watched Jeopardy.
2: Chris, what do you mean I've never watched Jeopardy?
1: Incorrect.
0: Who are Illinois and Northwestern?
2: No, you simply said Illinois and Northwestern.
1: You didn't put it in the question.
0: All right. Fair
2: enough. Come on, don't tell me.
3: You never watched Jeopardy.
2: Chris, of course I have.
1: Chris caught it as soon as I did. Aaron, Albert Pujols is the leader in MLB career hits by a player born in this country or anywhere that's not the U.S.
0: What is the Dominican Republic?
1: Correct.
0: Thank you.
2: About time he gets on the board.
0: Like Pujols. One of my favorites. Chris, he could talk about
2: mash the ball.
0: Mash.
1: Aaron, the clue describes a New Year's Day college football game in 2026 featuring two team names that are also Gene Hackman movie titles.
0: Yeah.
1: Can you name them?
0: Indiana Hoosiers against the Alabama Crimson Tide. What are Indiana and Alabama? No. I was just working through
1: it. Incorrect. The answer is, what are Hoosiers and Crimson Tide?
0: Well, that,
1: those
0: I,
1: were
0: I
1: the
0: got
1: movies.
0: The, I got the
1: movie
0: question,
1: wasn't
0: correct?
1: Called no, Indiana.
2: It wasn't the teams. It was the movies.
0: Okay. Well, I guess I got to work on my syntax.
1: Yeah. See, there's easy ones, though. Duval is the chant of this AFC South team.
0: Or the Jaguars.
1: I feel like you would be good.
2: Aaron, did you watch these episodes when they came out?
0: Yeah.
2: Because
0: by the way, these were all ESPN personalities. You know, I spent a little bit of Sunday with Kimberly Martin. She was one of the contestants.
2: Yeah.
0: Was Jeff Passan? A bunch of our friends were on this show.
1: Right.
0: And ultimately, John Hamm was really good.
1: Right.
0: But who won at the end? Jeremy Schapp.
2: Jeremy Schapp.
1: Oh, he's brilliant. He's been on our show a couple of times, I believe, Jeremy.
0: And hung out with us at the airport one time.
1: Yeah. I think you got to do it. I think you got to go for it.
0: I would love to throw my hat in the ring.
2: I could not agree more.
1: Yes.
0: Would you guys come out to L.A. and watch?
1: Yes, of course.
0: Yes.
1: Are you kidding? I'd be right there wearing my Aaron Goldhammer hat.
0: All right, better chance I win ESPN Jeopardy or Circa Survivor.
1: Aaron. Chris, did you see somebody was selling their Circa?
2: I did, yeah.
1: Their Circa ticket for like $3,200. Would you, you're 3 weeks in, I would say no. Like now, if you got
2: if you have multiple entries, say you had five entries.
1: Yeah. And you could sell one. No, I'm saying, is it worth if you're in week seven and you have five behind you, would you think about if you had the money, would you think about buying in?
2: No, because you don't have any control of who they had already picked. You know what I mean? Like
1: Yeah, but you can see. I mean, they had to get, I'm sure they didn't take all the Christmas and, you know.
0: Are you trying to suggest that we should buy our way into Circus Survivor?
1: No. I got news for you. I'm done. I wish you guys the best next year.
0: So we've done it three years.
1: I'm out, Jerry.
0: The first year we got eliminated in the first week. The second year.

0: got eliminated on a tie. And the third year, we got eliminated by the Browns.
1: The first year, you got eliminated at 4 o'clock. Chris, the contest for us lasted 3 hours.
2: Don't forget, the Browns hadn't even kicked their season off yet.
0: And we were out.
2: And we were out.
1: All right.
0: The second year, that was our best showing.
2: Made it to week four.
0: When the tie screwed us over.
1: Time now for a sound check.
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1: 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Todd Monken, looking back on how Deshaun played.
5: I'm just really happy for him. Again, the work he's put in. I mean, certainly he knows he can play better. We can certainly coach better around him. And all we're trying to do is, you know, this week, clean up what we can clean up in a short week and be ready to go and be as fresh as we can be for Thursday night to better put our best foot forward.
1: It's another test for a rookie head coach. Getting the team ready with 3 days.
0: Yep.
1: In 3 days.
0: Yep.
1: The good news is you're home. The other good news is you're going to have 9 days off after this.
0: And the last piece of good news is their quarterback is old as me.
1: Aaron, he played pretty well last week against Joe Burrow and the Bengals.
0: Yeah, but the Browns defense is a different animal than the Bengals defense.
1: I hope so. Joe Thomas on Jared Verse not having the numbers but still having impact.
6: He is the reason that we're getting those sacks. He's the reason that Mason Graham is getting some of those sacks. He's the reason that we're hitting the quarterback and forcing interceptions, because he's pushing his tackle into the quarterback. He's collapsing the pocket, forcing that quarterback to escape where he has nowhere to escape. Now other guys are jumping on top of it. That is how you get team defense and sacks.
1: I agree with Joe in that. I don't see the zero pressures thing. Pushing your tackle back into the quarterback doesn't count as a pressure. Well, you got to be in front of the quarterback. Like I don't get the. He has zero pressures. That's BS.
0: If you watch the game the last couple weeks, he has had an impact. Has he had a Myles Garrett level impact? No, but he hasn't been bad. I mean, Riz, I don't know that I'm overwhelmed and in love with the performance on the field, but I think the defense overall, I hate to say this,
2: is
0: but
2: just as good, if not
0: better.
2: Better.
1: I didn't want to be taken out of contest yesterday. I'm sure I was. I don't know. I'm not on the internet, but anybody miss Myles Garrett?
2: I was going to say, I was saying all offseason, we're going to feel the impact on Sundays. Through 3 weeks, we haven't felt it yet.
1: I mean, are you sitting watching the game going, man, I wish we had Myles Garrett? I mean, do I wish we had a little more pressure at certain times? Yes. Is Myles a great player? Yes. Yes.
0: But I mean,
1: but it's not like we're sitting here wringing our hands.
0: Like, how many annoying comments and speeding tickets?
1: All right. I knew it was. I couldn't. Rex Ryan is a big fan of Todd Monken. That's great, Chris.
7: He doesn't care. He doesn't let the outside noise affect him. Everybody talks about it. He actually lives it. I don't agree with the decision to keep Watkins. Yeah, I would have gotten rid of our Watson. He had the guts and the courage to say, no. I see it in him. Look, Kevin Stefanski, great offense coach, got zero out of Deshaun Watson. This guy's already gotten more out of Deshaun Watson than Kevin Stefanski ever did.
1: I got to say this. I don't know what the situation was. Kevin didn't get this version of Watson. He didn't get this healthy version of Watson, to be fair, Rex. But I think, Chris, here's a question tomorrow for Survey Wednesday. The Browns are 2-1. What's the most amazing thing about the current state of the Browns?
0: Watson being the best fourth quarter quarterback in the NFL.
1: Okay, mine is Monken seeing that in Watson, because I sure didn't.
0: Well, we did wonder, to be fair, how much Kevin Stefanski and Ken Dorsey were holding Deshaun Watson back.
1: Are you putting that on them? You're putting that on them.
0: A little. Yeah. A little. A little?
1: I don't know.
0: I mean, can we see a little bit more? But right now it looks like they have better offensive coaching staff than they had. Not that Kevin didn't do a good job. Risk to survive 6 years here, win a playoff game.
2: And to make the playoffs twice.
0: Yeah, the Browns have had worse coaches since 99, but the fit between Watson and Monken appears better.
1: Okay. Cavs media day yesterday. How did James look?
0: Healthy.
1: Okay.
0: James stopped by the next level.
1: Nobody wants to say it. Nobody wants
0: to. So I want to be nice. To talk about, Kenny Atkinson was talking to them. I don't know if you heard this, Riz, about the Cavs pickleball tournament that they had. James came running over to talk smack about how he thought he should have won. And I mean, I don't know.
1: James Harden says he's looking forward to having the entire season with Donovan Mitchell.
8: That's the beauty of entire preseason and entire regular season. To understand each other, like I said, I get thrown in the fire, which is not a bad thing at all. So we kind of had to try to figure it out on the go. You know, now we got a whole season to figure out what works, what doesn't work, and then kind of go from there, which is definitely a bonus for us.
1: That is something. What are your expectations for James Harden this year, Aaron?
0: Distribute. I do not need you to score 30 points a game. I need you to run the Cavs offense and help put Donovan Mitchell and Evan Mobley in position to be the best players on the team. If you're the fourth best guy on the Cavs, that's fine.
1: All right. I have got to believe, and this is just my belief, and maybe Donovan would say this, maybe he wouldn't. I think Donovan was okay with LeBron not coming here. I know he can't say it because it comes off, but I don't think... You know, Kobe Altman said something a couple days ago. He goes, we got a good thing going here. One piece that we don't get is not going to... I believe that. And I just know Donovan a little bit. I feel like he's got a little chip on his shoulder this year. I do.
2: Yeah.
1: I think he's tired of hearing. He got the Cavs. He's the only player other than LeBron to get him to the conference finals. Okay? Okay. You realize that?
0: Yes.
1: Okay. That's pretty big.
0: Mark Price got him to the conference finals once.
1: Okay, you're right. 93, I was there. But my point is this. A little better than people think. Okay? People acted like the Cavs had options. They say that the money was too much. Okay, you're not going to pay Donovan Mitchell. What top 10 pick are you going to get? I'm sorry, what top 10 player are you going to get to come here and play in Cleveland? I'll wait for your answer.
0: That's right.
1: I'll wait for your answer.
0: That is correct. The only thing that they didn't do this offseason that you could quibble with, they still believe so strongly in Evan Mobley, and I think it's safe to say, talking to you for 3 hours a day
1: again,
0: and listening to you. I mean,
1: find a 24-year-old.
0: Well,
1: who's a former defensive player of the year with those numbers who looks like that? Who are you replacing these people with, Chris? You're just going to go pluck an all-star off the tree?
0: Hold on. Giannis, Jaylen Brown.
1: Get out of here, Giannis. He's not coming to Cleveland. You guys are living in a fantasy world. All right, I can't. I'm not even going to talk.
0: Okay.
1: Donovan Mitchell says Evan Mobley's going to make a big jump this year.
9: You look at, you know, you come into the league. You make the playoffs, you win defensive player of the year. Like, everybody expects that jump to always be there. And I've said this before, right? Sometimes progress is not linear, right? And I don't think, you know, the masses understand that. I think we get so used to, like, instant success. It has to happen that way. And ironically enough, like, he was our best player in the playoffs, right? You know what I mean? So, like, people for all the whole year to be like, man, he's not doing this, that, and the fifth. When it came down to it, he was right there.
0: Was he the best player on the Cavs in the playoffs?
1: Maybe not. My point is this. He's trying to pick the kid up. I would have thought he would have progressed a little more by now. He's a really good player, and I think people in this town take him for granted. I do. I'm sorry, I do. He's really good. But am I going to admit Did I think he? I thought he would be. Where was he ranked in the top 100 players by ESPN?
0: I think he's in the top 50.
1: Yes, but he's not. I would think he'd be in the top 20 by now. Is that unfair? Is that unfair?
0: That's not based off what the Cavs thought about him.
1: What we were told.
0: Right.
1: Right.
0: I mean, the best player on the Cavs, and Donovan is trying to be very diplomatic, but Donovan is the best player on the Cavs. And Jared Allen had a really good playoff run, including two masterful Game 7s. That's what I remember more than anything Evan Mobley did or didn't do.
1: Evan Mobley, on people not putting the Cavs in the conversation for one of the top teams in the league.
10: Yeah, I know. It's kind of crazy that people don't really mention that, or like they just discount it. But honestly, that's how it's been every single year since I've really been here. So it's nothing new or different out of the ordinary. It's just another day, and we're just going to prove them wrong again.
1: Mobley was 26, Chris tells me.
2: Yeah, I'm looking at it right now. 26 in that ESPN.
1: In the top. Is that about right?
0: Give me 27 and give me the guys around him.
2: Denny Avdia was 27. 25 was Jalen Williams of the Thunder.
0: Yeah.
2: Chet Holmgren was 24.
1: Oh, I could. I would. Oh.
2: Bam Adebayo, Pascal Siakam.
1: I would take Evan Mobley over Chet with all.
0: And I'd take Siakam over Mobley probably.
1: You would?
0: That's tough. Siakam has a real playoff pedigree. He has a championship and a game 7 of the finals.
1: Finally, LeBron James thought about joining the Knicks.
11: You know, I have visions of definitely, you know, playing in a Garden, finishing my career in a Garden, one of the best places I've ever played. I think it's the number one arena in the world as far as a basketball player. But after they beat San Antonio, I was like, I couldn't do it.
12: Wouldn't feel right.
11: Y'all wouldn't have let me lay that down at all, you know. But much respect to the Knicks, obviously. Unbelievable team, unbelievable players. Shout out Jalen Brunson. I love that guy. He's unbelievable. But yeah, I'm happy where I'm at and I'm looking forward to it.
1: Do you think LeBron would have had a big pushback if he tried to hook up with the Knicks
0: coming off a championship
1: after they won a championship?
0: Hell yeah.
1: But he did want to play in the Garden. He loves the Garden.
2: If you thought the pushback for KD to Golden State was bad, multiply by
1: which
2: a
1: would
2: thousand.
1: Be worse?
2: Oh, LeBron.
1: Going to the Knicks?
2: Oh, yeah.
0: I mean, it'd be such a ring chasey. He just is above that. I think he agrees. Riz, you know what he still says? So it was his crutch 15 years ago, and it still is now. LeBron uses the word unbelievable more than any other word.
1: You know what is unbelievable? We need one more break. Stay with us.
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0: What a Cleveland sports week. You got the Browns game Thursday night, and then Friday night you've got high school football going on all over Northeast Ohio. I was with the Cavs yesterday at Media Day. So many of their guys went to high school games on Friday nights. It's what a Northeast Ohioan does. Well, if you're at a game and there is an injury of some kind, rather than going to the emergency room, unless the emergency room is absolutely necessary, if it's an orthopedic injury, don't forget about the After the Lights Injury Clinic that is at the Drazinski Sports Medicine Institute at Ahuja Medical Center. They're open until midnight for high school athletes aged 14 and up to go in and get world-class orthopedic care without the wait time and without the expense of having to go to the emergency room. So 271 and Harvard Road, the same doctors and facilities that the Browns are using. By the way, UH is opening that new Browns facility, Chris. I got like a press release to a grand opening today that is going to be coming up here in the next week or two. So that means the West Side is going to get something comparable to the Drazinski Sports Medicine Institute at Ahuja Medical Center. Don't forget about that After the Lights Injury Clinic with the official healthcare provider of the Browns.
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0: All right, you only got a call. When we win, all right, here we go.
3: Hey, guys. Heard you talking about this earlier on RBS, but today, Tuesday, not only do we got the start of the baseball playoffs, but we got NHL opening night. What a sports night it's going to be. What a month of sports it's going to be. Baseball playoffs, NFL, college football, NHL starting up, and the NBA about to start up. Best month of the year for sports.
0: I mean,
3: October.
0: The NHL ends a week before the NBA, but man. Yeah, I got a kid that works in the NHL. I mean, you talk about a long season.
4: Hi, Matt from across the lake calling. Coming off a big win, I just wanted to give a special shout-out to one Denzel Ward who doesn't get the flowers that he deserves. Denzel Ward is the Nick Chubb of cornerback. He never speaks, he works hard, and he's the best. Go Denzel, go Brown.
0: I think what Coach was trying to say Sunday after the game is he goes, all he does is practice. And his teammates, I could hear his teammates going, you practice? I think what Monken said is all he does is keep his mouth shut and work his ass off. That's what he was trying to point out. And I agree with you across the lake, Maddie. What's up, brother?
5: Steelers have an incredible defensive line. Now Jenkins, our center, has a concussion, so he's probably not going to play, which is bad news for us. They're going to have to give Howard help on the right side against Watt, or otherwise that's going to be an absolute turnover nightmare. You know, the Browns are really going to have to scheme this game well with the Steelers' pressure. The whole game's going to come down to their defense and our offense.
0: All right, our offensive line does concern me. I didn't think D-line was the Steelers' strength. Maybe it is. I didn't get Tony's scouting report until tomorrow morning. How is their D-line? How many sacks do they have?
2: It's goal.
0: He said it's incredible. So they have an incredible defensive line.
2: T.J. Watt's probably going to the Hall of Fame. Cam Hayward is a really good player. A lot of these guys
0: put 28 on the board on their defensive
2: line.
0: They
2: also turned it over and made some mistakes. Mitigate the turnovers, and you'll be right there.
6: Hey, Paul, you know, I'm listening to the show today, and I think the Browns kind of blew it by not saving Nick Chubb for Thursday night's game, smashing of the guitar. We had so much going on for our fans on Sunday with being the home opener, trying to deflect from Watson. They had Joe Thomas there, you know, the inductions with Brennan and the guys, Mac. It just seemed like, boy, they should have just saved Chubb for the Pittsburgh game, especially since Pittsburgh kind of ruined his career.
7: Hey, good morning, gentlemen. What a week. Rizzy, who is that guy talking from unsportsmanlike? Pat, you smug, arrogant. Matter of fact, send Uncle Frank to come bring his ass up here. And does he know who you are? Cleveland Telecaster drops back to the really big show. Steelers.
0: Want to thank Trattoria for Twitter Tuesday. 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Thanks to baseball. Senior writer Buster Olney, Aaron Hammer, and Emmett. And we got playoff games coming up.
2: I know you're not on this, Riz, but there's still social media backlash to the Browns winning. And Emmett and I are trying to figure out who it is. Maybe it's just a bunch of bots. Because all the people I know in the real world are very excited about Thursday night and focused on a football season, not agendas. We'll discuss on Hammer and Emmett next.
0: All right, we're back again tomorrow. Till then, God bless. Adios. Say prayers. Troops, firefighters, law enforcement, our president and our veterans. Here's hoping you hug the big one. We got to go. Remember, no names, please.
8: Good morning.
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8: 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You

0: like this town.
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1: I think it's hurting your Q ratings that you are a Lamar fan. 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
1: Emmett, I thought the Browns winning would solve just about everything. And
14: yeah.
1: People that I talk to in the real world here, in the tangible space,
14: yeah.
1: People whose faces I see, are very excited about Thursday night, the Steelers, the Guardians' upcoming playoff run, which starts over the weekend, the Cavs, who had media day. We were there yesterday.
14: Yes.
1: Emmett, the Twitter streets are still freaking wild.
7: Yeah, I mean, it's just kind of the same group of folks that always keep it wild is just keeping it wild.
1: So, but you're somehow always at the center of this. And I was so I searched your mentions because I was curious, like, what is Emmett seeing on social media?
7: Yes. All right.
1: Guys, where are these supposed Browns fans that are trying to poke holes in Deshaun Watson's best fourth quarter in the NFL winning performance? Because they've got the Shador agenda going on.
7: Well, they're not Browns fans.
1: Yeah.
7: That's the difference. They're Shador fans. And what I noticed a week ago, and I kind of kept it to myself, after Deshaun played well enough to win.
1: Yeah.
7: Whatever you want to say, but he got the win, right? I saw a lot of, he really wasn't that good. And I was like, that's interesting. It was coming from a group that I've heard countless times say, you shouldn't tear young people down. Like, why tear them down? Right. You want to uplift everyone, right?
1: Yes.
7: And yeah, that's what I've heard from this group.
1: Okay, then I have a message, and I think you might second it, to the Shador Sanders. What are they, the uncles and aunties?
7: I got
1: a message for them.
7: Thank God you didn't call them what you tried to.
1: You guys are guilty of what you spent the better part of the last 2 years accusing everybody else of. You're doing what you said you stand against.
7: Yeah.
1: Just because it's more important to you to be right or get your guy to play than it is to win. Nick Paulus, who loves the Browns as much as anybody, and Emmett Golden, and RJ the movie critic, not me, I'm a Bronco fan, we all know it.
7: Yeah.
1: But they don't care about agendas. They just want to be 2-1, which is what. So get out of here. We don't want you distracting from actual games of significance. We'll root for Shador. The one play he played on Sunday, I was hoping he'd throw a touchdown pass.
7: Yeah, I think that's the one thing is Browns fans just want to win. We don't care who did it. You know what? I had a ball last year watching Shador win some games. It was fun. It was a good time. And I would have started him this year.
1: Yeah.
7: But Todd Monken decided to go with Deshaun Watson, and outside of the first game,
1: looks like a pretty good decision.
7: Yeah. Looks like they're going to win some ball games. So, that's all that I know, especially after this last victory. And my kind of line of thinking is if you think something is wrong, why would you then do it? Right? Like if I saw someone littering.
1: Yes.
7: I wouldn't be like, man, that's messed up. How you going to litter? You know what? I'm going to do it too.
1: Yeah.
7: I'll show you. Don't you litter. I'm going to litter because I don't want you littering. It makes no sense at all. So whatever you stand on, just stand on it. If you want to uplift that, then uplift everybody.
1: Fair enough. Emmett, if you saw somebody litter, would you say something to them about it? Or would you pick up I probably would pick up the trash that they threw on the ground and throw it away. But I don't know that I'd go, citizen's arrest.
7: No, I wouldn't. I'd just look at them and then one tear would come out of my eye. You know, that's what would happen to me. I wouldn't. There's no sense to get into a fight over litter.
1: On behalf of the planet, I'm crying.
7: I'm devastated. I'd be like, man, Captain Planet is dying inside
1: now. On a related note, okay, because I still get some drinks that have like those wire, six-pack holders. You know what I'm talking about? Like the plastic.
7: Yeah, ones. The things that allegedly kill turtles.
1: Okay, is that legitimate? Do those things really kill turtles?
7: Man. Like,
1: because Allie makes me cut them up before I throw them out. So then I spend a lot of time with the scissors standing over the – and I feel guilty like I'm single-handedly taking out the turtle population of the world.
7: Bro, I think one turtle, you know, had a bad day and got caught up in one of those
1: Michelangelo, Donatello.
7: Yeah, exactly.
1: One dude went down.
7: And Master Splinter couldn't help him get out of it. And all of a sudden, it's like, no, all the turtles are dying. It's like, no, they're not.
1: Wait, Reg is nodding along. Like, you think squirrels?
14: Yeah, ducks used to get their... They used to get their necks stuck in them and stuff. I mean, I'd done stories on it before.
1: But like the one duck? Like Fox 8 found the one
15: you
1: duck?
15: You laugh.
14: All I know is I saw it. I mean, what am I going to tell you?
15: Hey, also, it takes 2 seconds not to be a jackass, so why don't you just do it?
7: What, and cut the things?
15: Or rip them. Like a man, rip them apart.
14: Rip them like a man.
15: I'm sorry. We don't want to hurt Hammer's delicate hands.
7: No, you know what you do? I'm actually with Hammer on this. You put it in the recycling. Yeah. Recycling doesn't end up in landfills. It gets recycled. It's plastic. So the turtles are safe.
14: That was a different story I covered where all of the stuff was going into landfills Correct. That wasn't supposed to be. So,
7: hey, that ain't my fault.
1: Tonight on Fox 8 News at 10, we found the one duck that you killed with your Pepsi six-pack. I'm Bill Martin. I'm Tim Taylor. We'll have the latest Tony Rizzo on sports. Here on Fox 8.
7: Yeah, if recycling is supposed to be recycled, I just throw it in the recycling bin. And what happens after that, I am not responsible for.
1: Emmett, I know this. You could ask ChatGPT that question. Everybody knows, you know, the simple things now you can use right. AI for, the way that it's affected your Google searching and all that. And there are good things about AI, there are bad things about AI. 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

0: Let's go!
1: Well, Emmett, as we wait for the baseball playoffs to get going, White Sox and Astros will start tonight. The Guardians will play the winner of that series in the division series starting on Saturday. The biggest thing is headed into a big game for the Browns on Thursday night as they try to get to 3-1. Hey, the biggest thing is headed into a big game for the Browns on Thursday night as they

0: in the tendency. So, yeah, look, the Browns actually play well against the Pittsburgh Steelers at home and have beaten them more times than not in recent history. Now, new coaching staff, you know, some new players on offense. We'll see if they can continue that trend. But I feel confident. You know, I'm not guaranteeing a victory or anything like that, but I feel confident on a short week. This Browns line has been able to get pressure on a lot more mobile quarterbacks, so I feel good.
1: Emmett, their quarterback is 42 years old, and I start to look at the matchups. You know, I think the Browns offensive line is going to have some issues. Monk is talking to the media right now and confirmed that Elgton Jenkins is in concussion protocol, and I would expect Luke Whippler is going to start. That's a lot of very young players playing against a really good, experienced Steelers front. I would expect that Deshaun is going to make some mistakes and there are going to be some turnover plays to be had for Pittsburgh. I think the other way, though, is going to be an issue. Aaron Rodgers, if he's under fire, Emmett, we saw last year the last thing he wants is to get hit.
0: Oh, yeah.
1: And he would rather do stupid things than deal with getting hit at 42 years old. I think that the Browns could play that to their advantage.
0: Yeah, especially was that it wasn't this Sunday. Was it last week? He got destroyed on a blindside hit. So, yeah, I think you're going to see, a guy that is not going to hold on to the ball long at all. But he's facing a different type of defense this year. This Browns defense, they're disguising more. They're changing strategy from week to week, something that they didn't do under Jim Schwartz. Uh-huh. Like, last year, I know that Rodgers didn't necessarily play well because the last thing he wanted was for Miles to get the record on him. Mm-hmm. I guarantee you, he walked to the line and knew exactly what was going on every play.
1: Yeah.
0: Because the Browns didn't disguise anything last year. It's a little different this season.
1: I see all of that. He's as good as at anybody ever at just, you know, pure throws.
0: Yeah. Yep.
1: Like just shocking flick of the wrist type of stuff.
0: Mm-hmm.
1: Emmett, I don't know who the best quarterback in this game is, though. You know, would you rather take the ancient Rodgers or would you rather take Deshaun, who's kind of revived right now? Emmett, I also don't know who the best coach is in this game. You know, usually I look at coach and quarterback. Okay, last week it was Dave Canales and Bryce Young against Monk and Deshaun. They got the job done. Todd Bowles is first coach fired.
0: Mayfield.
1: You know, this is another one where I'm not, like, you face the Ravens. Okay, they got Lamar. Like, that's a distinct advantage. I don't know who the best coach and quarterback combination is on Thursday night.
0: Yeah, I mean, McCarthy's won a Super Bowl. You know, so I'll put respect on that. You know,
1: than I would if Mike Tomlin was coming in here.
0: Because you beat Mike Tomlin here.
1: Yeah.
0: Yeah, like why would the Browns be scared of Mike Tomlin? Over the past 5-6 years, whenever they've come to Cleveland, they've gotten beat.
1: You know who the last Steeler quarterback to win in Cleveland was?
0: Mason Rudolph?
1: No. It's Ben Roethlisberger.
0: I believe it. Yeah, I believe it. Because matter of fact, when Mason came in here, he's
1: about to go into the Hall of Fame. That tells you that he's been gone for 5 years. You know? Mason Rudolph didn't win here. Kenny Pickett didn't win here.
0: No.
1: And last year, Aaron Rodgers didn't win here.
0: No.
1: So there you go. I mean, that takes care of all of those years. Emmett, I did think it was interesting to hear Monk say yesterday that he had not watched the tape of the Carolina win because of the quick transition into the Thursday night game. I didn't know whether to believe him on that or whether he was trying to just reinforce a point. Do you think that Todd Monken has not watched the Carolina, that I've watched more Carolina tape than he has?
0: Yes, because I don't think you need to go back and watch it to understand what the problem is. Now, he said he didn't watch it. I'm sure Rudy's watched it. Switzer's watched it.
1: I bet Titus Howard has watched it.
0: Yeah, so maybe he hasn't. But look, I could tell, I don't have to go back and watch it. The offensive line needs to know when the snap count is happening, and they need to stop holding. All right, and open up some more holes for Quinshon Judkins. So there it is. That's what you need to fix. The other stuff, I think, in the moment, there were some throws that I thought Deshaun missed that I think he'll hit next time. There was a speed out KC ran that was like way off.
1: Timing, that comes with more experience.
0: Right.
1: And there were a couple of times where I thought there was something there. Deshaun didn't react quick enough to it. I think the speed of the game is still a work in progress. There are a lot of things with this offense that are a work in progress. But, Emmett, it's got to start with stopping those penalties.
0: Yeah.
1: If they just had not committed them, They could have won that game, Emmett, going a

0: there's 2 weeks in a row. They had like 4th and inches. And could and jumped off sides.
1: Like that kind of stuff is unacceptable. And I'm starting to think that if Tytus Howard keeps doing it, Tytus Howard's not going to be playing. Here's the Monk Man.
2: If you're trying to, you know, anticipate the snap count, and I told Tytus this today, like, it's like a defensive lineman trying to anticipate the snap count. And if you jump off sides, you false start once, okay, right? Like, all right, I get it. After that, it's over. Like, it's not okay. You know, it's not kosher anymore. That's on him. He knows it. And we got to get cleaned up.
1: I like the use of the laws of kashrut from head coach Todd Monken. You can't mix milk and meat. You cannot dig on swine. You cannot false start on Thursday night against the Steelers.
0: So I can't have, not I, but I'm saying in theory, you can't have a glass of milk in a steak?
1: Correct.
0: Okay, I didn't know that. That's one thing I didn't know.
1: Yep. There is some food that's considered parv. I mean, eggs are parv. They go with milk and meat.
0: Okay.
1: But we don't mix milk and meat. We have different sets of dishes.
0: Okay.
1: For dishes you eat milk and now for me, do I,
0: I
1: eat
0: didn't
1: a
0: even know that.
1: Do I eat a cheeseburger? I do eat a cheeseburger. Yeah. I gotta be honest. Okay. By the way, I heard in Israel they've come up with a new cheese that is lactose free.
0: Oh.
1: That allows you, apparently it tastes just like cheese.
0: I don't believe it.
1: And they're now eating cheeseburgers in the shuls of Jerusalem.
0: Okay, cool. I didn't know eating cheese was a no-no.
1: You can't mix milk and meat, so you can't put cheese on a burger.
0: Oh, so that's how it becomes... Okay, I get what you're saying.
1: But you can if it's not... If it's cheese that doesn't have certain enzymes or bacteria. Look, I don't know all the rules, but...
0: That makes sense.
1: I'm just hearing about... I guess because it used to be that if you mixed it, it wasn't healthy. I don't know.
0: Remember I went to a pizza shop?
1: Yes.
0: And I was like, man, I didn't see any, like, sausage or pepperoni.
1: Uh-huh.
0: At this pizza shop.
1: That's right. Well, and, I mean, that's pork. It's wrong for multiple reasons.
0: Sure, right. But I thought it was weird. I shared it with you, and you were like, oh,
1: kosher pizza place.
0: Yeah, I had no idea. We were out. We were like, stop here. And I'm like, why can't I find pepperoni anywhere on here?
1: You should have asked. The wait staff would have laughed you right out.
0: Right.
1: And it was also like, there are a lot of yarmulkes in this pizza place. Is it like a Jewish holiday of pizza or something? I was like, no, you were in a kosher pizza place.
0: I had no idea. I was totally oblivious.
1: I'm Aaron Goldhammer. He's Emmett Golden, 850 ESPN Cleveland. Of course, you can watch the show on the ESPN Cleveland YouTube page. There's been some criticism recently of our guy Anthony in East Cleveland. Okay. I heard in a meeting yesterday that people think that he should be used a little bit more sporadically than we're currently using him. However, I look at line one.
3: He's the perfect hype man.
0: Okay.
3: And his calls aren't always on topic.
4: Late night fireworks shows have to show up. I digress.
3: ESPN Cleveland presents Anthony in East Cleveland.
1: People are hating on you, dude.
4: Hey, you know what? That's okay, man. I mean, that's just a little more sense of urgency, but I digress. Gold Hammer, you definitely chopping it up with Buster only today. Happy playoff baseball week. Can't wait for the Guardians to get going
1: Buster,
4: this Saturday. Hey,
1: RBS.
4: We got to talk
1: land on demand
4: about
1: if you want
4: bracket,
1: to
4: right. The playoff bracket. Hammer, who you got? Because I got Guardians in the AL. I'm thinking about Atlanta Braves coming out in the NL.
1: Dort light last
4: who
1: night.
4: You got? Really bracket challenge.
0: Bracket challenge? Who we got?
1: I got Florida over Georgia. You're talking about the NCAA tournament? What are you talking about?
4: I'm talking about the MLB bracket challenge. Major League Baseball.
1: Who do I have winning the World Series? I don't know. I haven't thought about it. Dodgers, probably. I mean,
0: Gardos all the time.
1: Really?
0: Yeah, that's my default.
1: Huh.
0: There we go. Yeah, you know what? I do low-key have a second team, though.
1: Yes, I know who it is.
0: If the Gardos don't win the World Series, whenever they exit,
1: this is foul.
0: If they exit, I'm rooting for the Brewers.
1: That's foul.
5: Yeah, that.
0: How's it foul? They're a National League team.
1: You can't have multiple teams.
5: You know what? No. I'm in agreement. You can have another team.
0: And I'm saying only after
5: It has to be after your team loses.
1: Right. You're going to root for the Brewers the same way that you would. You'd be in Milwaukee for the championship parade? What are you saying?
0: I'm just saying I'd root for them.
5: I root for the Padres.
0: Yeah.
1: Because you lived in, people that don't know, you lived in San Diego. Yeah.

0: Yeah. Yeah. Listen.
1: Slam Diego.
0: Yeah.
2: But if the Guardians played the Slam Diego Padres in the World Series,
1: yeah. It's exactly. Not even close.
0: Yeah. Yeah. Okay. Yeah. Listen, all I'm saying is the good caramel fertile crescent is Milwaukee. So I'm going to, you know, I'm going to have a back. If only if the Guardians aren't in it.
2: Look, I have one. Maybe I'm being hypocritical because, okay. You know, the
1: you
2: Rockies.
1: You certainly are. You're about to say another team.
0: Right.
2: Well, the Rockies are, I grew up in Denver. The Rockies are my team, but.
0: But.
2: You know, I want the Guardians to do well. So exactly. I guess. So
1: just
2: I guess
1: like me rooting for San Diego.
2: I guess I shouldn't criticize.
0: Yeah, you understand.
2: Guys, Bookman and Son Fine Jewelry, they actually take the time to stop yapping and listen, Emmett. You don't know what I'm talking about, go back and listen
0: to the classics.
2: Episode 3 on the archives.
0: Stop yapping and listen.
2: Josh and his team ask a couple of straightforward questions. They point you in the right direction. 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You can look around, ask questions, and take your time. And if you don't find the right piece for you, you can walk out of the store, not a problem. 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Josh, Jeff, Nicole, everybody, Bookman and Son, fine jewelry. Emmett says he's got a great one, but we'll be the ones to decide. Good idea, bad idea is on Hammer and Emmett next.
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8: 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Is Mason Graham going to threaten Myles Garrett's sack record? 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
10: Right now, I got a six-pack Dort Light in the fridge at home. Emmett, it's the same great Dortmunder taste I love. 2.9% ABV, just 90 calories, and it's the perfect beer for me now because it's got great taste, which is what I want. 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
11: beer. Oh, yeah. Hell yeah.
10: But it's not all the time, which is why I'm so glad that Great Lakes has this awesome Dort Light option. 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
11: Yeah. 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And to your point, like, sometimes I drink it because, yeah, I'm going to have a good time and want to get after it. 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Mm. And the fact that this is light, is 90 calories, it's only 2.9% alcohol, and it tastes like a real beer.
10: Like a Dortmunder.
11: Yeah, it tastes like a Dortmunder. So I love it. It's my favorite beer. 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
10: It's that popular.
11: Yes.
10: 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And like I said, as always, a good reminder to enjoy responsibly. Emmett, you guys had Kenny Atkinson on. Mm-hmm. That was really good stuff. Go back and listen at the Land on Demand, or I think you can even watch it at the ESPN YouTube. Cleveland YouTube.
11: Yeah.
10: I wanted to replay this because I thought he actually had a good attitude about the fact that the entire sports world has kind of been making fun of Kenny Atkinson. He's been the butt of the joke because of the whole, we're down 3-0, but the analytics say we're really up 2-1 in the Eastern Conference Finals. And he actually brought it up, I thought. And then you kind of seconded and asked him about it. Yeah. I thought he had a good answer.
12: You guys know in the media, right? There's these little, like, what do you call them? Like they just catch you in a little, like, one sentence.
11: Clip sound bites.
12: And the original question was, we were down 3-0, and they're like, what gives you hope? And I said, well, we beat them 4-0 last year, and, you know, our analytics people are telling, you guys know in this world there's expected scores and expected value. Yes. I'm like, well, we got something to grab.
11: Right.
12: But before that, I said, we're getting dominated. We're getting our ass kicked. So I think it's just part of this.
11: Yeah.
12: Especially with, you guys know, social media and all that. You just got to kind of laugh at yourself a little bit. Don't take yourself too seriously.
11: Yeah.
10: I thought that's a good attitude to take.
11: Yes.
10: But I also think that Kenny, he was trying to give his team hope, which I understand.
11: Right.
10: But the Cavs have only gotten more analytically inclined, not less. And there's some human elements to that series against the Knicks that I think Donovan Mitchell understands that mm-hmm. have to do with, you know, how they blew a 22-point lead in 7 minutes and lost game one. Yeah. I am convinced that if they'd have finished game one the way they should have, that series might have gone totally differently than it did.
11: See, I don't think the Cavs win that season. I mean, win that series. Maybe they win that game.
10: Under any circumstances?
11: No. Last year, it was the Knicks' year. Because think about, everybody was like, man, how many teams do we think could beat OKC and or the Spurs?
10: Mm-hmm.
11: Nobody. We all were like, man, that's the championship right there. And then the Knicks did to the Spurs exactly what they did to everybody else. You know, they had in the first round, they had a little bumpy ride, and then they rolled. So I just think they were a team of destiny last year.
10: Both you and I thought that after they got swept that Kenny was going to be gone because we just know how Dan Gilbert works. Mm-hmm. Surprised, I would say, both of us when they brought him back.
11: Yeah.
10: Do you think he's on the hot seat to start the season, or does he feel like not at all?
11: No, I don't think so. I mean, now if it goes left and they're a play-in tournament, he's up out of here. Okay. You know, yeah, okay. For sure.
10: Okay.
11: I think so. But I don't expect that to happen. I'm standing on this, and we'll see if I'm right or wrong. The Cavaliers are going to be a really good team this year. They're probably going to be a top three seed.
10: In the East.
11: In the East, yes. In the regular season,
10: I think
11: the
10: they're being underrated. Yeah. But I also know, Emmett, last year, if you just look at the teams in the East, how many of them were even trying to win, okay? Like this year, you've got committed to the game, okay? Atlanta, Chicago feels like, you know, they've got a
11: I ain't worried about Chicago.
10: I'm just saying the Pistons, the Pacers are trying to win this year. They
11: weren't
10: last year.
11: Pistons are falling off, and their second best player is like they got big issues with Jalen.
13: They're feuding.
11: Yeah, big issues.
10: I understand that, but mm-hmm. I'm just okay. Indiana's trying to win. Miami's trying to win. The Knicks are obviously trying to win. Orlando's under a lot of pressure with a brand new coach. The Sixers are definitely trying to win. The Wizards are trying to win. The Raptors just got Kawhi. They're trying to win. So these tanking teams that you could just roll over every time. There were times where you were losing a game last year, Emmett, in the third quarter, and mm-hmm. the coach of the other team would pull all the good players off the court and say, sorry, we can't win this. We have to give the win to the Cavs.
11: You know what? That'll be somebody else this year. You know, there's going to be some
10: team. I don't know,
11: team,
10: man.
11: Yeah, there'll be some team that's having a bad year that'll go, you know what, let's just go ahead and tank. Although, is it this year the new lottery rules
10: yes.
11: kick into effect? Okay, so yeah. Maybe that might change a little bit. But look, you think LeBron's playing and Embiid's playing every game?
10: No.
11: Right.
10: I have no idea how many games they're going to play. And I have no idea how many games Donovan Mitchell is going to play.
11: Yeah,
10: and,
11: I mean, I think Donovan will play the majority, you know, of the games. There's just a lot of – and you brought up Washington. You think Anthony Davis is playing every game?
10: No.
11: Right. No. So,
10: But I think they have reasons to be optimistic. You know,
11: sure.
10: I'm not the biggest Trae Young believer, but I think A.J. DeVance is going to be a really good player.
11: I mean, I think so, too. I'm not scared of anybody in the regular season.
10: Okay.
11: Now, when you get to the playoffs, it's a different ball game.
10: You could get beat by anybody.
11: Yeah, it's a different ball game. But in the regular season, I'm not worried about it.
10: Avery in Akron is on with Hammer and Emma. What's up, Avery? How's everything?
14: Good. How are you guys?
11: We're hanging in there, man. What you got for us?
14: So I've come to the conclusion I think the Browns should re-sign Deshaun for a year. A lot of things have factored into this decision.
10: Already? You don't have to make this decision yet.
11: Yeah.
14: Well, I think he's got to play a couple more games, but obviously I like what I've seen the last two games. Look at the Raiders drafting Mendoza and Kirk Cousins. They're 3-0 right now. Bridge guy. That's what we're going to be in next year. At some point, we're going to draft a QB. We're going to need a bridge guy. I don't think anybody under the sun besides the Cleveland Browns would give Deshaun Watson a dollar, so we can probably get him for extremely cheap. Why would you not do that from a financial standpoint?
10: Avery, I just, you know, I don't know. Andrew Berry knows the salary cap a lot better than we do. Mm-hmm. You're going to feel salary cap pain because of Watson next year, whether he's on the team or not.
11: Yeah, I don't know, because there's – you know, there's a poison pill that if he's on a, but if you renegotiate the contract before that and sign an extension, maybe you could rip that up.
10: But do you think David Mulugeta, Watson's agent, is giving the Browns a deal if Deshaun goes out and wins 9 games this year? Do you, you don't think he'd want to go somewhere else to try to continue his career?
11: I mean, probably. Yeah. I don't know if, I know Deshaun said he loves the fans and loves Cleveland and all that, and that's the right thing to say. I don't know if the rubber met the road, if he had a decision Cleveland or somewhere else that he wouldn't go. I don't know. And listen, after 3 games, I ain't ready to invest in anything. Let's just see.
10: Just for a second, stop talking about next year's quarterback. We got a big game on Thursday night. And I know everybody wants to see their Trinidad Chambliss and their Arch Manning and all that. There'll be plenty of time, months for us to talk about and debate that. Yeah. Let's see Deshaun Watson stay healthy for 4 weeks in a row before we start giving him more money and commit to him for longer. And it's been a good 2 weeks for Deshaun. Mm-hmm. But let's be able to function and put it in proper perspective. Okay? That's all I'm not trying to bag it. That's all I'm saying. Emmett, you know, you usually put things into proper perspective when it comes to the convenience store that you go to, because you know, there's one that's better than all the others, and that's the one that you frequent.
11: It's Circle K. And right now, man, you know, I know you're taking a beating at the pump, and that's why you should go to Circle K, because right now, if you're an Inner Circle member, and all you got to do is download the app and sign up, it's free. It takes 2 minutes.
10: I am an Inner Circle member.
11: There you go. 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
10: Good idea, bad idea time.
13: Do you ever feel like you never have any good ideas?
15: There's still time.
7: Time for
16: good idea, bad idea.
10: All right, Evan, it is that time. We play every Tuesday. We call it good idea, bad idea. Please explain exactly how it works to the people.
11: Yeah, so each of us, all 3, we introduce an idea to the group. And then the other 2 decides if it's a
16: good idea
11: or a
16: bad idea.
10: All right, here we go. And Emmett, you were talking up your good idea, bad idea.
11: Yeah, I excited. Feel pretty
10: I mean,
11: good
10: before
11: about
10: the show, did he do this to you, Nick? He goes,
17: I've not heard him get excited over this one.
11: I looked at the rundown. I said, good idea, bad idea. And I said, man, you know what? Friday night, I threw something in my notes because I thought I had a great idea. Yep. And I said, I want to pitch this to the guys.
10: Okay, you go ahead and present it to everyone. Good idea, bad idea. Play along with us at home, please.
11: All right, you guys ready? You ready for this? All right. Lowlights. All right, lowlights. You know how when a new player comes to town, everybody runs to YouTube and watches their highlights?
10: Yeah.
11: When all the great things they've done? We need a YouTube channel dedicated to lowlights. I want to see the worst plays from this dude. All right. Show me the crust, right? Worst take of the week.
10: Yeah.
11: I want low lights. Okay. I don't want to see this guy dunking on everybody. Let me see him take a bad shot or dribble the ball off his foot.
10: Right.
11: I want to see quarterbacks fumble the snap. And now I don't want to see nothing but touchdowns. I want to see low lights. They need a YouTube channel dedicated to bad plays
10: by
11: athletes.
10: So the Cavs trade for Peyton Watson, okay?
11: Yes.
10: And you, instead of going and seeing him hitting threes and teeing dudes up, you want video of him dribbling the ball off his foot out of bounds.
11: Yes, because what I want, this is what happens, and it happens to all of us. We see, Peyton Watson, we go clear highlights, and you're like, he's easily the greatest player in the world, you know? And then you see, like, yeah, he's good, but maybe there's some mistakes he makes from time to time. I want lowlights.
10: Emmett? Could be a great idea, but I want to hear what Nick Paulus thinks about it first.
17: So would it be every single low light from their career? Because if so, hear me out. I would be on board because at that point in time, if you're going to a YouTube channel and you see 29 minutes worth of low lights, I don't want anything to do with that player, no matter what.
11: Yeah, you know what? I would say this because...
10: I mean, Matt Stafford's a Hall of Famer. He has an hour's worth of low lights. Yeah. He's thrown more pick sixes.
17: Because he's also been in the league for 20 years. I can... You look at Peyton Watson. He has 29 minutes. I don't want that.
11: So I'm
17: just
11: saying...
17: He hasn't been in the league long enough for it.
11: I'm saying pick the worst of the worst, right? Okay. Because it's objective,
17: top
11: right?
17: Five.
11: Yeah, like if you pass to a guy and he stops running and the ball goes out of bounds, I don't need that on the low lights because maybe it's on your teammate. Maybe that's the teammate's low light that you put them on. I'm just saying we got too many highlights out here that it tricks people into thinking guys are a lot better than they are. Give me some low lights so then I could be like, I don't know if this guy is any good. And then when he makes some good plays, you feel great about it.
10: Nick Ruling, low lights.
16: Good idea.
11: Let's go.
17: I like it.
11: Let's go.
17: I like low it light. Because there's a lot of positive in this world. You kind of need to figure some of the bad stuff.
10: Emmett, I'm sorry to do this to you. But
16: bad idea.
11: How is it a bad idea? Wow.
10: There's enough negativity about everything on the internet.
11: It's not about negativity. It's about balance.
17: Balance of the force. I like it.
11: Every yin needs a yang. You know what I'm saying? That's what it's all about.
10: I think you can already find people who don't like Peyton Watson. You know, just Google it, and I think it'll come up.
11: You know what? OBJ's dad was ahead of his time. All right? He put out the first low lights film ever and got all the
17: That
11: type
17: was
11: of
17: 10
11: flack.
17: Minutes worth of bacon.
11: Yeah, got all type of flack for it. I can't deny
10: 3 days he had his kid as a free agent and on a team that won the Super Bowl.
11: Right, all because of low lights.
10: Leaned into low lights. All right, Nick, you're up. Good idea, bad idea, go.
17: So we want to talk about being positive, everything like that. I got one. How about we just cut out the Heisman talk right now? Stop the polls right now because Jeremiah Smith absolutely deserves the Heisman right now, today. They shouldn't even have the ceremony. They should just give him the trophy because the Heisman Trophy is awarded annually to the most outstanding player in the country. There's nobody else. It should just be over right now. Give him the trophy.
10: But Ohio State has only played one game against an opponent that belongs on the same field.
17: Did you hear what I just said?
10: It's given
17: to the most outstanding player in the country.
11: I mean, Tony's been outstanding.
10: Yeah, over the course
17: most
10: of
17: outstanding
10: an entire
17: player
10: season,
17: in the country.
10: Over the course of an entire... You want to take the Heisman vote
11: this
10: after
11: week four?
10: 4 weeks?
17: It's done. It's over.
10: Do you want to have the 2032 presidential election tomorrow also? Like, what kind of idea?
17: Sure, I'll vote for The Rock. Why not? Give it to the most outstanding player in the country.
16: Bad idea.
10: I understand. He's become the favorite, which tells you that he's in the mix.
17: Stop the polls. That's what I'm saying.
10: He's got to keep this up.
11: I love Jeremiah Smith, but I'm sorry, Nick. That's a bad idea. Trinidad Chambliss was the leader a week
16: bad
11: ago.
16: Idea.
11: And then he had a bad
17: but
11: game.
17: But he wasn't the most outstanding player. Come on.
11: I mean, he was for a couple weeks.
17: He was good. He's not Jeremiah Smith, and you know it.
11: All right. I love Jeremiah Smith.
17: Doesn't sound like it.
11: And he probably will.
17: Bunch of haters. That's what you guys are.
11: But giving somebody an award at the end, who should be the NFL MVP today? Just give it to
10: Deshaun
11: him.
10: Deshaun Watson. He's the best fourth quarter quarterback in the league.
11: Yeah.
17: Probably, honestly, Brock Purdy.
10: Yeah.
11: Josh Allen.
16: Boom. Good idea.
17: No, Brock Purdy. Brock Purdy by far right now. He's doing it with like sticks and stones. As his wide receivers.
10: Why are you getting so caught up in individual awards also? Wouldn't you rather win the national championship?
17: Because he deserves the Heisman.
11: Which would you rather have? A national championship?
17: It's not even close.
11: And no
17: it's a
11: Heisman.
17: National championship. But again, that's me as a Buckeye fan. I'm looking out for what's best for my guy.
10: Okay.
17: Which is Jeremiah Smith. He's my guy.
10: It's your take, but we've voted it a bad idea.
11: Yeah.
10: All right.
17: Haters.
10: Emmett, are you getting a little sick of the negative campaign ads that you have to watch?
11: Oh, my God.
10: It's out of control.
11: Yeah. You know? It's too much.
10: Look, Riz has known Sherrod Brown for 40 years. And let me say on Sherrod's behalf, I don't think he's ever walked into a room and made somebody change their gender. I don't think that's ever happened.
11: Yeah.
10: The commercials would have you believe otherwise.
11: Dog, I went to high school with Brian Poindexter, all right? he's all right. He's a good guy. You know what I'm saying? Yeah, people make some mistakes when they're growing up, but, you know, he actually is a really good dude.
10: It's beyond absurd, and I think it's about time that we start applying this to every commercial.
11: Okay.
10: And not just to political ads. Emmett, instead of hyping up Dort Light, we should do 5 minutes on how bad other generic beer is.
11: Oh, instead of talking about how great it is, just talk about insert beer here. It's like water. It comes in you and you pee it right out. It's no flavor, so okay.
10: Instead of telling me about the great deals on Chevrolets, tell me about how overpriced other cars are.

0: So you know? I'm like, man, that other prediction market, they got all the wrong percentages.
1: That's
0: instead of talking about how great Kyle Shanahan is.
1: Don't even mention the name. Yes. Until the very end. Go, this message is presented by the people at Kyle Shanahan.
0: Right.
2: I think I'm on board with this as long as they sponsor Emmett's Low Light segment.
0: Yeah, okay, yeah. There you go. All right, so there you go.
1: A similar idea.
0: It's a match made in heaven.
1: I think that the power in this day and age of negative advertising is being undersold. Now, the political, it's gotten a little crazy.
0: Oh,
1: it's
0: been ridiculous.
1: Don't tell me how good Coke is. Tell me how bad Pepsi is.
0: All right, I'm getting down with that. All right. Yeah. Might as well. Good, it's a good idea.
1: Yeah. Good idea, bad idea.
3: Good idea.
2: It's a great idea.
1: Yeah. Thank you.
0: Low Lights brought to you by the worst car dealership in the world.
2: Right. They scam you out of money.
0: Right.
1: Instead of the Browns convincing you to buy tickets to their games.
0: Right.
1: They could tell you how bad other sports products are. You know what I mean? Like what?
0: You know, hold on. Shador fans have beat us to the punch. You know? They're already doing it. They're telling you how awful Deshaun Watson is in order to big up their guy. You know what? They're ahead of their time.
1: Why listen to Hammer? Talk about how you should listen to Hammer and Emmett. We can tell you how you shouldn't listen to the shows that are worse.
0: That's right.
1: They don't drop the hammer.
0: They don't.
1: Mm.
0: We do.
1: Mm. Next.
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4: 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Emmett, couple of things here that I wanted to go over with you. One is the new rule that Riz has enacted on the Really Big Show.
5: All right.
4: Has outlawed mock drafts.
5: I'm doing a mock draft this morning.
4: I was trying to hold him accountable for his own rules, but okay. He just plays by his own rules, I guess. Chris said, as long as we're at or over 500, no mock drafts. There's plenty of time for... Is the quarterback conversation really that enticing? Are we so addicted to this that we can't go a week without going to CBSSports.com and seeing what some guy who lives in his mom's basement, who doesn't even know the order of the draft, thinks about who the Browns are going to be taking?
5: Yeah, I mean, I don't worry about that. Like right now, there's no reason to even think about it. You don't know where they're going to be drafting. We don't even know exactly how all these quarterbacks are going to end up going. I mean, Dante Moore. He might be done for the season after that concussion. Who knows, right? He's a guy, Mester Maker. Yeah, he's been good. Turns it over a lot. Who knows right now as far as...
4: Well, but is it serving our fans? Our fans love mock drafts. It's like a Cleveland tradition. Pierogies, Dort Light, mocks.
5: I had a question for you. How much draft do we talk when it comes to the Guardians and the Cavs?
4: Almost none.
5: Zero. And you know why? Because we are because we know how to cover them as a good team.
4: No, well, I mean, the baseball draft is not a...
5: Sure.
4: Nobody talks about
5: all right,
4: that except for
5: how
4: Keith
5: much
4: Law.
5: Do we talk about prospects?
4: Some.
5: A little bit.
4: Oh, we got some Ralphie Velasquez voicemails.
6: Yeah, but it's because they're in your system.
5: You
6: had no idea who Ralphie Velasquez was before this.
4: And when the Cavs.
6: Chase DeLauder, you had no idea.
4: When the Cavs sucked and LeBron was in high school, it's all anybody talked about.
5: Yeah, and that was 24 years ago. You know what I'm saying? That's my point. This is the thing. We don't know. We as a community don't even know how to act with the Browns being good.
4: Yeah.
5: It's only happened like twice in the past, or maybe three times in the past almost 30 years, 26, 27 years. So old habits die hard. And I think that's why a bunch of folks may still want to see it. But it also sounds to me, people I talk to, man, they're just happy that the Browns are over 500 and they're enjoying the ride.
4: Yeah. Emmett, as I sit on my couch and watch the game, I'm reminded often that my couch was reasonably priced because I did what you guys should do. 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
5: Yeah.
4: You just pay less.

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1: Before the guys toss Aaron out of the studio, he has one last take to give. Time to drop the hammer.
0: Emmett, one of our least favorite teams in sports, and it has nothing to do with the guys on it, but both you and I really don't like the Carolina Hurricanes because their owner is, you know.
2: Oh, man, was it Dundon? Is that
0: Tom Dundon. Yeah. He put his cat's name on the Stanley Cup or something. Like, you know. So they just came out with some new rules, fan etiquette. And this is what I wanted to do, the last note that I have before the next level. Emmett, Gerard, takeover coming up at 1. The Carolina Hurricanes have officially banned cursing at the Lenovo Center.
3: Yeah, the Muni Lots banned drinking, too.
0: Okay. Right. Hold on.
2: And smoking weed.
0: Let me finish. Let me finish. Any fan who curses in front of children will now be evicted from the arena. But I don't know how cursing doesn't have a place in the game of hockey. Yes, it does.
2: Like, they fight. And let them fight. Everybody, like, back up. And they let them fight.
3: The refs let it happen.
2: Yes. But cursing isn't.
0: So do you believe that if, you know, they give up a goal, you know, and you're sitting there and you're sitting next to a 12-year-old and you go, ah, bleep.
2: Yeah.
0: That some usher is going to come over to you and haul you, evict you out of the arena?
2: And what do we consider a curse word? Like, on the air, we can say ass.
0: We can.
2: Right?
0: And we do.
2: And we do.
0: Talking about average separation score.
2: Exactly.
0: The Browns have nice ass.
2: They have a tremendous ass. But here's the thing, is that, because some people, a curse word, I probably wouldn't say that around my grandmother, you know what I'm saying? So will that get you kicked out, or is it the seven deadly words?
3: I want so badly the opening night for the entire crowd to go, bleep you.
2: Oh, chant?
3: And then you got to, everyone's got to go.
0: The Stanley Cup champions. Nobody's going to be chanting bleep you as they raise the banner up to the
3: bleep
0: rafters.
3: You, Dundon.
2: Yeah. Hey, now I know they will in Portland. You know, I know Portland will be more than happy to chant that.
0: They're not passing this bylaw in Portland. The part of this that made me laugh the hardest was cursing has no place in hockey.
2: Yes.
0: Of all the sports.
2: Right, of hockey.
0: Hockey is the sport that has the most cursing.
2: Yeah,
0: look, does it not?
2: Cursing has no place in cricket, okay? You know, in equestrian.
0: No, cursing has no place in, like, ball. There you go, equestrian. Yeah. Ballroom dancing.
2: Yes.
3: Bocce ball.
0: Steeplechase.
2: Right.
0: Oh, I don't know, man. When they play bocce over in Wycliffe, there is some cursing going on all over
2: cursing
0: the place.
2: Cursing has no place in cornhole. You know, like, what are you talking about?
3: I know,
2: about?
3: Man. You get drunk. You never know what happens.
2: Oh, man. That's
0: cursing
2: insane.
0: Has no place on the next level. We will not be cursing coming up at 1 o'clock, but there are some things, Emmett, that we will be doing.
2: Yes, we'll talk to Jake Trotter coming up at 1:30. We'll tell you what grinds our gears and how much better can this Browns offense actually be. We'll discuss all that coming up next. And the Gardos all the time, of course.
0: But Watson was at the podium, and he wasn't talking about having to throw for 400
2: we'll hear
0: yards
2: a little bit from
0: five
2: Watson
0: TDs.
2: Yeah.
0: You know, he's realizing now all you have to do here in Cleveland is win. All right.
2: That's it.
0: I'm getting kicked out.
2: Peace.
0: Next level is next. 850 ESPN
2: Get
0: Cleveland.
2: Get out of here.
0: You can watch us on the ESPN Cleveland YouTube page. Jump
2: know,
0: over to
2: know.
0: The
2: next. Yeah, yeah.
0: You
2: got
0: to jump
2: on
0: over to the
2: yeah.
0: next level.
2: Okay, screen. You can say that. Now go.
0: Thanks.
1: For more than a decade, your home of the Cleveland Browns.
4: Sack! Carson Schwessinger can't call it!
1: This is 850. 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
11: 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How'd the college quarterbacks do? 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
12: No, you don't. No, you don't. We're 2-1. We're tied for first in the AFC North. We can put the quarterbacks in next year's draft on the back burner. No more.
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1: So during football season, Tuesdays, you know, usually it's the day off for the team. There's not a lot to react to.
2: Coaches like Friday,
1: don't talk,
2: huh?
1: Players don't talk. Yeah, but even then, people still talk.
2: Right.
1: You know what I'm saying? There's still stuff for us to react to. But on a short week, Tuesday is Wednesday. In the sense of they're starting
2: their
1: week.
2: Oh, from a talking standpoint.
1: Yeah, and talking. There's no off day.
2: No, they had a practice yesterday.
1: Yeah, no. Mm-hmm. They have Monday, guys, unless they're giving the game up. But Monday is the day you show up to work anyway.
2: Well, not. I saw that schedule. It was pretty long.
1: Right, but I'm saying you
2: just
1: go ahead
2: and tell
1: your
2: story, dog. I'm not going to disrupt your story.
3: He's just saying that because it's a short week, everything's condensed.
2: Right, and yeah. I'm saying that it was like, so what you're saying, I think we're saying the same thing. You're just not feeling what I'm saying. I agree with you. It's a short week, but they did practice yesterday is what I'm trying to tell you.
1: Right.
2: Right.
1: Yes, I acknowledge they practice on Monday.
2: So in my mind, today is Friday, and then Wednesday is Saturday, and then Thursday, Sunday.
1: All right, I get it. What I'm saying is the quarterbacks talk on Wednesday.
2: Uh-huh, they talk today.
1: They talked on Tuesday.
2: Okay, good.
1: Yeah. All right, that's what I'm saying.
2: That was
1: I'm
2: a minute.
1: We heard from the coach and quarterback and Denzel Ward. All those dudes talk on Wednesdays. They talked on Tuesday today because there is no day off with the short week.
2: Right.
1: It's basically what I was
2: I concur.
1: Yeah, so we'll hear from Watson coming up. But one thing's for sure, Gerard, is the Browns sit at 2-1, is that they can be better.
2: Oh, no doubt.
1: And I mean, they could be a lot better.
2: Yes, especially on the offensive front, with the offensive line in particular. Running game can be better. Offensive line, you can have, was it 9 penalties last week?
1: Yeah.
2: 9 too
1: At
2: many.
1: Least. Yeah.
2: And now, all those were not on the offense, but a lot of them were on the offensive line.
1: But
2: and that's the same stuff we saw last year that was killing us. Now, this year, they're overcoming it, and I applaud that. But just imagine if we played a clean brand of football. And as Coach Munkin said, we didn't have, he calls it brown on brown.
1: Mm-hmm.
2: Something I call
1: Browns
2: it
1: brown. Hurt Browns.
2: Browns That's hurt Brown. I call it brown on brown crime.
1: Right.
2: And we need to eliminate it. And if we do that, and then guys just play a better brand of football, that's only going to help our cause, because those are hitting yards. Those first and 15s make it hard to do what? Pick up a

0: first down.
1: Next dog, you when you're third in inches, and that turns into third and ten or third and five or whatever.
0: Yeah. We saw that multiple times last week.
1: And we saw it the week before and the week before that. Now, in the past, when Kevin Stefanski was here, and again, we both like Kevin. This is not an intended shot at Kevin in any means. You know, guys were jumping offside. He just go, hey, you know, we got to get better and we got to fix it and we got to coach better. And that's what he would say. Ty Monken was asked about Titus Howard and his issues with committing penalties. And this is what he had to say.
2: If you're trying to, you know, anticipate the snap count, and I told Titus this today, like, it's like a defensive lineman trying to anticipate the snap count. And if you jump off sides, you false start once, okay, right? Like, all right, I get it. After that, it's over. Like, it's not okay. You know, it's not kosher anymore. That's on him. He knows it. And we got to get cleaned up.
1: I love that.
3: Yeah.
1: We are not familiar with a coach essentially, and I don't want to label it as calling him out, but it basically called him out like, yo, what he's doing is not good enough, and he knows that.
3: Right.
1: And I actually, it's refreshing, you know?
0: And you've heard me say this on many occasions. If you want to get a guy's attention, sometimes telling him on a one-on-one basis don't get it. But when it hits the media, oh, no, people are looking at me. Then they respond and react to it. And, yeah, it is calling him out. But at the same time, nothing about what he said is wrong. You have to clean that up.
1: Mm-hmm.
0: And I gave a description before of typically with those plays, when a guy's doing that, he's not trusting himself.
1: Right.
0: He's trying to get an edge and saying that I need an edge in order to survive.
1: I got to get off this, I got to get into this set quick because I don't trust myself in this matchup.
0: And that's a bad thing because now if I'm a defender, I'm saying I got this dude. He's already
1: sure.
0: Yeah. He already worried about what I'm about to do to him. So that's the part where you don't want to show that on film because right now if you're TJ Watt and Highsmith, who just seems to kill us.
1: Yeah.
0: What do you think they're thinking right now?
1: Yeah. Although in Cleveland, the Browns typically fare well, but those are two dudes that lick their chops when they see orange helmets. Yeah. Well, at least they're wearing brown
0: helmets.
1: Juwan
0: Jones is the only tackle in this era of the Browns that I've seen handle his own against them.
1: I mean, they were after Joe, right?
0: Well,
1: they were after Joe Thomas.
0: Right,
1: yeah.
0: That's my point.
1: Yep. Yeah. No doubt. And he did, and he's still on the squad.
0: Yeah, so I'm like, recapture something, dog.
1: Yeah, so Titus, listen, I know they signed you to be the right tackle, and they've been true to their word. You got to be true to yours, you know? And again, things happen up and down.
0: He has a great pregame speech, though.
1: Yeah, oh, yeah. yes, he did.
0: I must give him, as an orator, on fire.
1: Yes, he certainly did. So they got to, they definitely have to figure that out. And here's more from Monken on the offensive line penalties.
2: Not really as much. I mean, obviously, that's got to be a part of it. Our quarterback owning it at the line of scrimmage and being on point. But we had no excuses. We were at home. I mean, that's embarrassing. We got to get fixed in a hurry. It's blank football. I mean, it is what it is. You've heard me say it before, and that's coaching and playing.
1: I love that. I'm sorry. Like,
0: it's blank football. At least he ain't cursing now, I guess.
1: Yeah, and it's embarrassing. Thank you. I'm glad somebody said it. You know how often fans have been embarrassed by the play and the actions of the team, right? And again, it's, you know, it's ups and downs. But I have watched games when there have been penalties like that, and I've been embarrassed.
0: Mm-hmm.
1: I love hearing the coach saying, just, you know, stamping what we have felt at times.
0: Acknowledging that you're not crazy and what you're seeing is something is wrong with it and willing to express it publicly and say, you know what? Now the fans aren't tripping. You're tripping.
1: Right.
0: Do something about it. Acknowledge it. Now, granted, the guy who was here previously, who we both have affinity for, that was not his approach. In my opinion, that approach did not work by not calling guys out because all guys did was do the same thing week to week to week. Now, at the same time, we've seen guys do the same thing here week to week to week. So I don't know how. Other way you can change it is if you keep doing it, you put someone else in and let them give it a go at it.
1: And even, I'm not saying that it can't be fixed, it can't change.
0: Everything can be fixed.
1: Right. Yeah. And it's early enough in the year where, like, this team is going to be completely different in 5-6 weeks.
0: True. Hopefully in a positive way, though.
1: Exactly.
0: Right.
1: But it's going to be different because it's the NFL. And
0: you know, war attrition is what we call it.
1: Yeah. It's a play-by-play type of situation. But to hear a coach, echo what I've felt at times.
0: Mm-hmm.
1: You know what? It's very embarrassing to see a team with third and inches go to third and five, then another penalty. Next thing you know, it's third and 30.
0: Right. We saw that week one.
1: Yeah. That's embarrassing. Yeah. And I love that we don't have a head coach that's like, yeah, obviously we don't want that to happen, but
0: I see that on film.
1: Yeah, but well, I'm gonna look at film and we'll figure it out, and we got to get better and we got to coach better, which I understand the line of don't tell anybody anything. I get it, but I love hearing this.
3: And Todd's out here going like,
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1: Because when you have other people, you know, that can do it, and you're going to meet with them anyway.
2: Right. Well, here's the thing. We got things, obviously, we need to correct on the football team. And the best way to do it is by showing what you just did. That's why I don't believe him wholeheartedly or completely they didn't watch it, because you saw like I saw. There is a lot, I'm using this term, meat on the bone for this offense. They got much more. The ceiling has not been reached.
1: So this is why I don't think you need to rewatch it, because I didn't watch the game a second time, and I know exactly what's wrong. You know what I'm saying? Stop false starting, all right? Stop holding. I don't need to see it again to go, hey, Spencer, you know, you don't give a guy, let a guy go inside. You got to push him to the outside because it muddies up the pocket. Like, I know that, and I didn't have to watch it twice. So, and you got other people watching it for you, too?
2: Yeah, and that's definitely one approach, E. At the same time, though, okay, from a rhythm standpoint, what combinations worked here? Not to say they're going to work against this same team, because all teams are different in their makeup and design. But just from a contextual standpoint, if I'm Todd Monken, I'm watching just to say, okay, right here, I'm self-scouting myself. Was that a bad call in that situation? Was that the right call in that situation? Where's Deshaun more comfortable at? What does it look like? Because he gets a better scope of things by doing that. So, yeah, right there at that moment when he said it that day,
1: yeah,
2: I get it. Short day. I got to prep for Pittsburgh.
1: Yeah, on to the Steelers. All I know is we get prepared for the Steelers.
2: I get that. So as a group, they probably didn't, because we would do that too. Unless it was just something that was, I mean, egregious.
1: Then, right.
2: All right, you got to watch this.
1: Mm-hmm.
2: But yeah, so that does happen, but you do go back and watch some of it.
1: See, this is my line of thinking for it. Like I said, there are things that happened during the game that I remember without watching it a second time. So I can walk into a meeting with my staff who has gone through the film and go, guys, this is what I saw. This is what we need. And then a guy might be like, yeah, you know, on this down we did. So you still get the information. Cause like, if there was something that I watched once and you watched twice, if we sit here and start talking about it and you're like, yo, I went back and watched the second time, this is what I saw, I'd be like, okay, awesome.
2: Yeah, and you're right. And if you and I especially do that, we're going to be ahead of the bar because we have over 15-year relationship.
1: Yeah, that's true.
2: So that makes it way, I mean, boom, finish the statement for me.
1: Yeah,
2: boom,
1: right,
2: boom,
1: yeah. Right.
2: But they're not in that position because they're new to it.
1: Yeah.
2: And that's where they, again, have to, and that's where the Steelers kind of. Well, here's what's interesting.
1: Players-wise, they're
2: somewhat new, but here's the thing with them. Like, up until last week, from the offensive standpoint, the Steelers were struggling. The offensive line was a mess. Now, last week, they decided to play out of their freaking minds offensively. You had the big tight end running over everybody.
1: Yeah.
3: Darnell Washington.
1: A little bit is this Cincinnati's fugazi-ass defense.
2: Well, true. You know? Call for what it's worth, but they were like, their offensive line was horrible up to that point.
1: Right.
2: And then they got it together, so you got to respect it for the fact that they found a way to get vertical, they started making plays, and they scored points. So they had their best outing offensively. We had a decent outing. They had a really good outing. So in my mind, who has the advantage?
3: I just look at it from the standpoint, I think that the Steelers are the classic bully of the division, where they always want to prove that they're still on top.
2: Mm-hmm.
3: You know, they could finish 9-8. Hey, we're still on top though, because we beat, you know, we went 5-1 in the division. Like, that's always what they're going to do. So they're always going to try and punk, I say, the littler teams, you know, but Cincinnati's made it to a Super Bowl last 5 years. But that's the type of mindset. So going into that Patriots game, you know, in New England, week 2, where they got their doors blown off, Aaron Rodgers got folded like an accordion.
1: Mm-hmm. Right.
3: Like, that, of course, was going to happen there. But when it's at home and it's against the Bengals, they are always going to up their play even more. That's why you can't expect the terrible offensive line play or anything like that coming into Thursday's game, because it is an AFC North matchup. It's an AFC North rival.
2: Yeah, we'd be and crazy to think that's like, they always rise on occasion when they play us.
3: But there are so, I see,
1: not at home, not on the road.
3: I see a lot of people though going like, oh, we're just going to chalk this one up as a win. Whatever. Browns fans, because of the way all of the stats that were thrown out there, Tony Grossi saying, you know, we're 10-2 on Thursday night games and we're 4-0 against the Steelers.
2: Like, I hope it's that simple.
3: I wish it was. You know, it's not.

0: though.
1: No, of course I know it's not, because I know, one, the first thing you're going to have to get over, the hurdle, is mind and body, because you're sore, you're tired. You played that was a physical football game we played against the against the Carolina Panthers. It was. Matter of fact, it went longer than most of the 1 o'clock games, if I'm not mistaken. So right there, you had a time-wise a disadvantage from recovery, and you say, well, what, a couple minutes. Little things in this league mean a lot, man. So again, I am excited about what we bring to the table, because we're creating something new, our mentality as a football team, and I'm not going to write this football team off by any stretch of the imagination, but you're absolutely right, Slick. The Pittsburgh Steelers offer a unique situation for us, and just imagine the level of confidence it will be for this football team. Thursday night, national audience, the rival comes to town, and you give them the business.
2: It'd be great. It would be great. We've seen them do that before. On Thursday night and all that. It's the state 10 years ago.
1: Well, they owned us.
2: Yeah. But once Kevin Stefanski showed up, the division, they almost split the division most years.
1: Remember what we used to say prior to Kevin Stefanski showing up? We used to say, man, we're closing the gap. You know, we're getting more talent. We're getting closer. I mean, that was the conversation. And then we actually started winning and started splitting on a regular basis. So the gap has been closed. The question is, can we take the next step with Coach Monken and actually start dominating our division?
2: All right, we got a poll question for everybody to react to. Nick, what do we have for the folks today?
0: Yeah, we're asking everyone at ESPN Cleveland on X, question of the day. What has been the biggest surprise with the Browns team thus far? We're going to leave it open-ended, so throw in some of your favorite gifts or whatever you think is the biggest surprise thus far for the Cleveland Browns.
2: 216-710-0850. Jump into YouTube chat, ESPN Cleveland on YouTube. Like, subscribe, share if you can. Tweet the show at EGoldie80, at JRCherry3, at Nick Paulus. We'll vote coming up. Maybe we'll even hear from Foe, if you know what I mean. But first, here's Gerard Cherry.
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0: Coming up 1:30, we'll talk to Jake Trotter, covers college football for ESPN, hosts ESPN Cleveland Primetime with Chris Oldak, following every Browns game. But we got a question for everybody to react to. Nick, what do we have?
6: Yeah, we're asking everyone at ESPN Cleveland on X, what has been the biggest surprise this season thus far for the Cleveland Browns?
0: For me, I want to say the biggest surprise, honestly, is Deshaun Watson. I'm not going to run from anything that I've said because I felt that way when I said it. I didn't think he had any good football in him. None. And standing on it, right?
7: Yeah, 10 toes.
0: Yeah. And he has played well enough to win two games in a row. So I'm obviously surprised by that. I'm happy that I'm wrong. But yeah, that's the surprise because I didn't see it. I thought he was washed. And at least up to this point, looks like he still has some pretty good football left in him.
7: Well, I knew Mason was good. I didn't know he was going to be the next Warren Sapp out here.
0: That man out here playing like Aaron Donald for the first 3 weeks of the season, right?
7: Yeah. For real.
0: I didn't
7: see that.
0: Yeah, me either. My man has been getting after it. Now you got people from around the country like, you know, you need to watch out for Mason Graham for Defensive Player of the Year.
7: Right. Keep it up, dog.
0: How wild would that be? You trade Myles Garrett, and then Mason becomes a defensive player.
7: That is so fortuitous on our part. And
0: then Miles has like six sacks.
7: Or Miles even has a sack, because I keep on getting these reports out of L.A. that I don't know if they're true or not. I know I got that report, but then I get another one like a surprise in his surgery, but you never know.
0: Yeah, that could be bait.
7: You know what I'm saying?
0: It very well could. I trust what I read on ESPN.com, and the reports there say he'll be out at least 6 weeks.
7: Yeah, that part I've seen, but I saw someone, yes, an update on Miles Garrett's surgery, and again, they know how to
0: get it. Yeah, I would say, did you see it on like Yahoo or Apple News or something? Yeah, don't.
6: Facebook.
0: Exactly
7: where I saw it.
0: Yeah, if you pop up on there, they'll be like, aliens came in and threw for 3 touchdowns today.
7: Did they really?
0: Like, really? Right. Watch out for that. Nick, what is your biggest surprise?
6: I mean, I think Watson is the layup. Mason Graham's a great one as well, but the penalties are still here, even after we're talking about bleepy football.
0: Not very surprised about that, but go ahead.
6: But that's the thing. Like, we talked about, like, how Todd Monken hates bleepy football.
0: Right.
6: And that was, like, the main thing. And for whatever reason, we still are doing the penalties. And it just boggles my mind because I really thought that we would have been ahead of the game on that. Now, I'm pleasantly surprised in most of these games, all those penalties are really happening in like the first half. And then the second half, they've played a lot cleaner. So I like any sort of halftime adjustments that they're doing, anything along the lines of that. But the penalties, they're still here, even though Todd Monken has preached, you know, bleepy football is not watchable.
8: Yeah, when they replaced all five starters on the offensive line, mm-hmm. I knew this was going to happen. I actually was surprised how well they pass blocked the first two games. Yes, last week, or on Sunday, I should say, not as crisp, and obviously the penalties. So I'm like, that isn't, because you should. If you have a whole new group, you probably should have some inconsistency. You got to clean that up fast, though. Yeah, clean that up fast. So I'm with you there. 216-710-0850. Rob is in Michigan. What's up, Rob? What's your biggest surprise?
9: How bad a right tackle is.
8: How what?
10: Bad.
9: How bad a right tackle is. If Dwan Jones is not crippled, why is he not out there? This guy, he misses blocks, and his penalties are just, you know, three or four in a game—that's ridiculous.
8: Yeah,
9: if Monken is such a disciplinarian, pull him out of the game, embarrass him.
8: All right, Rob, we appreciate the call. Here's the thing: I'll tell you, Rob, why guys like Todd Monken, because he's not going to embarrass anybody. He will. I do believe that if there's another night, like if Thursday night is like it was on Sunday, mm-hmm. then I think you will see Dwan Jones. I don't think you're going to see him embarrass Titus, because he's not that type of
7: right.
8: coach.
7: He's not that type of coach. And Whitehorse, the tight end, said the other day, and it's a great quote, he said to the effect, he said this, I'll give you quote, direct mm-hmm. quote, he is demanding but not demeaning. That's
8: bars.
7: Everything.
8: You know what? Right. So he's not going to do that to someone.
7: Right.
8: Now, he will. Again, if Titus comes out, has three false starts, and gives up two sacks, then Mung is going to go over there and be like, hey, man, you're out.
7: Right.
8: You know what I'm saying?
7: Which is, because it's amazing how the coaching paradigm has changed.
8: Right.
7: Because back in the day, you could be demeaning and demanding.
8: I mean, you walk on the field, grab a guy by his face mask, and drag him off
7: right,
8: the field.
7: Right, if you wanted to.
8: And ain't nobody was tripping like, about it.
7: I got to respect coach.
8: Yeah, right.
7: And this is on a peewee level.
8: Right.
7: And a coach would come to me and be like, I make a mistake. What you doing, dummy?
8: Come here. Grab your face, man.
7: And he
8: man.
7: Would do that, too. And yeah. spit all in your face and everything yeah. else when you had to take it.
8: I ain't seen a face mask grabbed in a long time.
7: Oh, that's
8: time.
7: Illegal now.
8: You yeah.
7: gonna, I wish you would grab somebody's face mask in this day and age. You'll go to jail. You lose yeah. your coach's license.
8: If you're yeah. in the NFL, you'll get your ass beat.
7: On top of that, how much is my contract guaranteed?
8: Yep.
7: Grab my damn face mask.
8: Right.
7: I wish you would.
8: Right, because then I'm going to sue for assault if you try not
7: they
8: to give me my
7: got,
8: money.
7: They still don't got HR, but you know.
8: Oh, they don't. They got a Players Association, oh, yeah. so they can at least.
7: Yeah,
8: that ain't the strongest. I'm with you. I'm with you. That ain't the strongest.
7: The league is strong, dog. Yeah.
8: yeah. But when it comes to public opinion, if you see a coach grab a guy's face mask and he then gets his ass beat, public's going to be on that guy's right. side.
7: I mean Bill Parcells side. Is not surviving this day and
8: no,
7: age.
8: No, hell no.
7: He is not.
8: No, not at all.
7: Play, be like, I wish you say something to me.
8: Oh, I'm like, what the heck is my, oh, yeah, anyway. yeah, you ain't surviving that. 216-710-0850. That is the number to call. Coming up next, we'll talk to Jake Trotter, get his thoughts on what he saw from the team this weekend. And even Ohio State, we'll ask him Nick's question. Should we just give Jeremiah Smith the Heisman Trophy today? We'll do all that coming up next. I did it again. That's right. 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
2: 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Deshaun Watson looking for his third win in a row. He hasn't done that in 4 years with the Browns. Is Mason Graham going to threaten Myles Garrett's sack record? He's got four through three games.
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8: Time for us to head out to the hotline, bring in Jake Trotter. 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Jake, we're asking everybody today, through three games, what's been the biggest surprise? So I pose that question to you.
3: You said biggest surprise, Emmett?
8: Yep.
3: I mean, he's got to be the quarterback, right?
8: That was mine. Yeah, that was mine.
3: It's definitely been surprising. Pretty well the last 2 weeks, after a pretty dismal performance at Jacksonville. Like, hasn't put up huge numbers necessarily, but he's made the plays in the fourth quarter, which is all you can ask for. And I think... I think most of us were skeptical that he had that capability still in him, but he showed that he's got a little football left, and it's a big reason why they're 2-1, and all of a sudden have, you know, a different, I think, different perception of the way that the season could go.
7: And with that, Jake, I've been saying to E and the rest of the crew around here and to our listeners, we have not even reached, in my opinion, the summit of where this offense can go. And obviously we shouldn't be in only week four. But with that being said, what have you liked and what have you not liked about what's going on the offensive side of the ball so far?
3: Yeah, I mean, I think a couple of things. Like, let's not get carried away. It's not like their offense is, you know, top five in the NFL yet. But I think the two things that would help, and maybe they work off one another, like, got to get the running game going a little bit more. Right. And, you know, part of it might be the offensive line. Like, it's kind of a makeshift offensive line with two rookies and then, you know, some veterans that were available for a reason. And then I think off that is, as well as Deshaun has played, especially in the fourth quarter, a lot of it has been, you know, 5 yard and 5 yards and fewer passes. In other words, he is one of the lowest air yard rates in the NFL. He's not throwing the ball downfield very often. And I think that that's there for them. I'm sure that they've schemed that up. Mm-hmm. And Deshaun has had a couple moments where maybe he's starting to come around. You know, I think part of his, you know, issue in the past with the Browns is just the inability to push the ball downfield and make plays, which is a little bit puzzling because he was so good at it when he was at Houston. I mean, they were just devastating with the deep ball then. And it hasn't been there. I think you could almost like rattle off the plays that were thrown more than 5 yards downfield. It was like the Fannin touchdown at the end. There was that post corner to Denzel Boston. I think there was like one other play, and I'm not sure that there were many other throws that went down the field. And I think we do have somebody like Denzel Boston, you know, and what he's capable of doing. We've seen Jerry Jeudy do it in the past. You know, there's some opportunities to throw the ball downfield. So I think if you could complete some of those passes, it would potentially open up a little bit more in the running game. And conversely, if you could get the running game going, that would open up some shots downfield. So I think they would work hand in hand. But give Todd Monken credit. Like, he's found an offense that's worked for Deshaun, which is a lot of these short intermediate passes. And to Watson's credit, he's been accurate with the football, delivering them.
8: Jake Trotter is our guest. Jake, is it too early to say the defense is back or the same? Like, they're still a good quality defense. Is that safe to say right now?
3: I think the defense is back. Like, I'm not saying they're, like, top five in the NFL like they've been at times with Miles and Jim Schwartz. But, you know, after the Jacksonville game, I was like, holy smokes, I did not expect the defense to fall off a cliff like that, even without Myles Garrett. But they've been terrific, really good these last two games. And they've come up with the big stops in the fourth quarter, which I've really

0: liked. I mean, it's one thing to be dominant defensively and then give up the game-winning touchdown. Even the great Browns defenses in recent history have, you know, had problems getting that final stop. This defense is not. They had to do it twice against Carolina, which, you know, got an extra chance there at the end because the Browns couldn't milk any clock. So I think that the defense has been terrific, and it's been some different guys than, you know, it's been in the past. I mean, Mason Graham, they absolutely nailed that pick with that Jacksonville trade. And, you know, Schlesinger is starting to come on again, you know, after missing a lot of training camp with injury. I mean, Denzel Ward is still terrific. So, and we're starting to see Jared Verse really make an impact, which definitely did not happen in that Jacksonville game. So I'm excited about the defense. And I think if you're a Browns fan, what's most exciting is, you know, the guys that are making plays, a lot of them are, you know, in their first, second, or third year.
1: And then looking at the coach, Coach Monken, what are your thoughts on Todd and how he's approaching coaching this football team?
0: Yeah, I mean, his approval rating was definitely underwater after the Jacksonville game. And, you know, the decision to start Watson definitely did not ingratiate himself with the fan base. And then the way that they played, obviously, in Jacksonville was, you were starting to hear like a lot of the one and done conversations, including on our airwaves. He has been tremendous the last 2 weeks. Number one, keeping the team together after Jacksonville, because that was ugly, and you could see like another performance or two like that. All of a sudden, you know, the bottom falls out. You know, he kept the team together. They came back against Tampa and they played much better in a lot of different facets. They made some adjustments defensively, which I think have played to their strengths. And then again, he's had some, you know, don't forget, like, he's calling these plays. He's been able to do something that Kevin Stefanski never really was able to, which is, you know, get Watson to play at a competent level consistently, or at least two games in a row. So I think that he is, you know, he's done a great job. I think everybody would agree. And then also, like, I think his personality is really starting to fit in with this fan base. Like, you know, the high-fiving on the sidelines after the wins, you know, the locker room speeches, you know, bleep that, Browns are going to Browns, all that stuff, I think, has gotten this fan base fired up. And Thursday night, it's going to be lit at Huntington Bank.
2: Hey, no question about that. Jake, earlier today on Hammer and Emmett, we have a segment called Good Idea, Bad Idea. And Nick's idea was that we should just give the Heisman
3: Trophy. Close the Heisman polls.
2: Yeah, just give the Heisman Trophy today to Jeremiah Smith, because he obviously is better than anybody else. Do you think he is a lock to win the Heisman?
0: No, he's not a lock. And a wide receiver is almost never going to be a lock. You know, there's only so much a wide receiver can do, because he only touches the ball when the ball is thrown his way. A quarterback touches the ball on every play. And, I mean, there's some great quarterback play happening right now across the country. And from guys that, like, you wouldn't have thought before the year, like Kamario Taylor at Mississippi State, just been absolutely electric. You know, Trinidad Chambliss, you know, got beat by Florida, but he had the great game against LSU and just an absolute pressure packed environment. I'm like a huge fan of Drew Mestemaker at Oklahoma State. Since the week one loss to Tulsa, they lead the country in explosive plays. He's a big reason for that. You know, Arch Manning had the comeback, et cetera, et cetera. So like it's early. Like, we got a long ways to go. Ohio State's got a lot of big games left, including Saturday against Iowa. But like, if you're asking me who I would vote for today, it would be Jeremiah Smith. If you asked me who I was going to vote for before the season, it would be Jeremiah Smith. And it's going to take something really special from somebody else to make me change my mind. I'm not saying it's a lock. I'm not saying I would definitely vote for Jeremiah Smith. But, like, it would have to be, like, a record setting. Like, if Mississippi State went 11-1 and won the SEC, you know, you might have to give it to Kamario Taylor. But, like, anything short of that, I think it's going to be Jeremiah Smith's Heisman to lose.
1: And Jake, do you have any knowledge or insight, rather, on this Senate bill that just passed? I think it's called Save College Sports. Are you familiar?
0: I'm familiar. How much time you got?
1: Well, just what's the gist of it?
0: The gist is it provides

0: a framework for basically it's taking the place of the NCAA, which can't enforce its own rules. And mm-hmm. so in light of that, like, the government is getting involved and passing a law that says, you know, puts restrictions on transfers and, you know, the amount of years of eligibility that you can have, et cetera, et cetera. So, like, things that the NCAA hasn't been able to enforce because I don't like the NCAA's ruling, so I'm going to go find a judge in Lubbock, Texas, right, or whatever town I'm in and get an injunction against the NCAA's ruling and taking the teeth out of the bite, and then I'll play or do whatever I need to do, regardless of what I've done or been accused of or, like, what my eligibility situation is. So this is a counter to that. So we don't have these injunctions deciding what's legal and what's not in college football. That would be the gist.
1: Thank you, man.
2: Yeah, and essentially the government would be the ruling body in college sports?
0: Essentially, yeah, there would be laws in place.
2: Yeah.
0: We don't want Cal to lose another quarterback, Gerard.
1: <Heard that.
0: laughs> Happens every year.
2: Yes, it does. Yes, it does. Jake, great stuff, man. We appreciate you joining us today.
0: All right, guys.
2: There he is, Jake Trotter. He covers college sports for ESPN. He also hosts the postgame show with Chris Paul Oldak. Coming up next, we will tell you what grinds our gears. But if you've been looking for a car and it grinds your gears that you can't find, a dependable one, a safe one, a good-looking one, well, Gerard has a message for you.
1: That's right, Ian. 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
17: You know that one thing that really ticks you off?
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2: And you can hit us up, Eddie Goldie 80 at JR Cherry 3 at Nick Paulus. Tell us what grinds your gears. You can even tell us in the YouTube chat. Guys, you know what grinds my gears? Biology. Really? All right? And let me break this down. Listen, my heart goes out to all the women out there who deal with hot flashes. Okay? I understand. You ain't got no control of it. And they sound awful. All right? But I'm mad at biology because due to biology, my wife has hot flashes. Last night, I'm doing game night in the basement. And I go, man, it's getting kind of cold down here, you know, but the basement's usually cooler than the rest of the house. All right, you know, whatever. I'm like, man, it's really cold down here. And I look outside and it's like 55 degrees. I'm like, it shouldn't be this cold with it being 55 out. During a break, I go upstairs. My wife has turned the air conditioning on to 60, to 60 degrees. And I know it's only, and she was asleep. She woke up and put the AC on 60 degrees. That's how bad she was dealing with a hot flash in the moment. So I'm freezing my butt off. I'm not mad at her. She can't control it. Right? It's biology. Biology grinds my gears. Why you got to do this to the women? All right? Because you're doing this to women, and it's affecting us. All right?
1: I wonder what the biological reason for it is.
2: I mean, menopause. But you know what I'm saying? In a word, that's the biological reason for it. Huh. But it grinds my gears.
1: Yeah. Got me thinking now.
2: All right.
1: Well, what grinds my
2: gears? I was going to say, well, we need you talking because that's how this works.
1: I'm fascinated by it because I'm saying to myself, okay, maybe because you can't no longer produce eggs anymore. Is that your body's way of like severing the ties and all that? But I'll get to both.
2: I have no idea.
1: No, that's fascinating. What grinds my gears is the changing of seasons.
2: Mm-hmm.
1: And it just, again, I appreciate the leaves turning to a different color and all that stuff. But it's something in the air, like it just don't care. And this is where I get that cold. This is where I get those sinus issues and all those things that go along with it. So the only way I can avoid is to stay indoors, I guess.
2: Mm-hmm.
1: Like, for example, today I would like to go on a walk.
2: Yeah.
1: But probably not a good idea to go on a walk if I'm allergic to the air.
2: I mean, if pollen's bothering you.
1: Yeah.
2: Yeah. Yeah. I mean, it changes. I thought pollen was more of a spring thing.
1: I think they have this time of year too.
2: Really?
1: Yeah.
2: Yeah. Yeah. I'm surprised. I usually get sick when the weather changes, and maybe it's still soon to come, but I've been fine lately. I've actually been surprised. I've been kind of waiting for the other shoe to drop, but I've been feeling
19: drop?
2: Fine. Yeah, Nick, what grinds your gears?
19: What grinds my gears, and we talk a lot about like driving or anything like that, usually road conditions, whatever it might be. How about whenever people won't turn off their high beams right behind you?
20: Oh, yeah.
19: The worst. Yeah.
20: Or in front of you.
19: Or in front. Either way.
20: Right, I think that's
19: either
20: worse.
19: Way, you're just being a bleep hole. That's all you are. And I mean, I don't know, man. Like, I feel like I'm a pretty nice guy. If I'm turning the bend, in driving my car, and I see another car, so far away, I'm like, you know what? Still going to turn it off just in case.
2: Mm-hmm.
19: But, dude, like, you see me, I see you.
20: Right.
19: What are we doing here? Right. High beams to the extreme.
2: Yeah.
19: Screw you.
20: Think about themselves, man.
2: Yeah. Here's one thing I will just throw this out there. So my car is just auto. Mm-hmm. The lights are on auto. So I don't control whether the high beams come on or not. And they're only triggered to come on when I guess the car feels like it needs it.
20: Right.
2: Yeah. So I don't know if that person's, if it just turned on when they just kept on driving. Cause Lord knows I'd be afraid if I turned it off, I'd mess something up. Cause
19: you don't know how to turn it back on yet.
2: I haven't touched my lights since I bought that car. It's on auto and it's worked out great for me. So if I ever do that to somebody with the high beams, I apologize. Blame Honda.
20: I got one more for you.
2: All right.
20: So the other day I was on the sideline. And I'm on a sideline, so I'm also trying to cooperate and coexist with other sideline reporters as well as cameramen, people who have the mics and all that type of stuff. I don't know what they're called, but keep the pickup sound.
2: Yeah.
20: And all those things, right? So I was gracious to this one person and, like, let them walk in front of me and, like, so they could get to where they need to get to set up their shot.
2: Mm-hmm.
20: Shot, rather. Didn't even have a decency to say thank you. Just walked as if they assumed. I was like, and I couldn't help myself but to say, you're welcome, and left it at that. I should have just kept my mouth quiet and all that and just left with it, but where's common courtesy at? That grinds my gears.
2: Yeah, like, it's rude. You can tweet the show at GoDAD at JRCherry3 at Nick Pauls, like Jerry did. Says, you know what grinds my gears? My son's battery being on 5% most of the day. I noticed that. So I have Life 360. It's an app, and I had it when the kids were teenagers and even young teenagers. But I keep it, right? And not that I care where they are. I just want to make sure if they're hurt or lost, we could track them. Or if they ever lose their phone, we know where it's at. So we still have it. And it tells me what their phone is on, always 5% or lower, maybe sometimes 10, all day long. And I'm like, how do you live like
20: that? That's dangerous, right?
2: Yeah, how do you live like that? I couldn't do it. I've gotten a lot better. Now if my phone gets to like 40%, I let it get to 40%, then I'll think about charging. There was a time if it got to 70, I was like, oh no, you're not going to catch me slipping. And I'd plug it up, but I can't walk around 5% and not care about it at all.
20: Nah, I start getting nervous when that happens.
2: Yes. Yes. What is your phone on right now?
20: 40.
2: We're doing phone checks.
20: Unfortunately, it's on 37, but I am trying to charge it.
2: All right, 37.
19: I'm at 47.
2: Yeah, I'm at 81.
20: Good for you, man.
2: Yeah.
20: There you go.
2: I'm at 81.
20: Don't you just feel better?
2: Oh, yeah.
20: When I see 100, I'm like, man. When I wake up in the morning, I see 100 on there, I'm like, man, you did your job.
19: So if you're at 98, okay, like you're charging, you're at 98, and you're like, oh, man. Like, do you take it off the charger or do you wait until it hits 100?
2: If I got somewhere to go, I'll take it off. You know, I won't go like, no, I gotta be
19: wait.
2: Late.
19: Yeah, right.
2: No, I won't do that. But here's the thing. If I got to go somewhere, I got a charger in my car. So I had charger in the basement, charger in the bedroom, charger in the car, charger in my bag. Like, I stay charged juiced up. I actually got some battery packs I need to recharge up and put them back in my bag because I have multiple ones around the house. We had a power outage not that long ago and we used them all. So one of my ridiculous phobias is my phone dying and me being called in the middle of nowhere, which, I'm never going to the middle of nowhere.
20: You don't like camping? You'd be a great guy to go camping with. You'd have all your bases covered.
2: Oh, for sure. And I wouldn't be able to enjoy myself. I need to be close to civilization.
20: Yeah, I mean, camping ain't the thing for me either. I mean,
2: yeah, like I'll go in one of them luxury RVs, we used to do at Clay's Park.
20: I call that camping, but what I'm talking about is like the people who like intense.
2: Yeah,
20: I
2: mean, I'm not going to find a spot in the woods and go, this looks like a good spot. I ain't doing that.
20: Dude was on a cliff.
2: on a
20: branch and put his tent there and stayed on it all night. I'm like, that's nuts.
2: That is wild for sure. That is crazy. And that is what grinds our gears. Coming up next, we'll get hit with the refresh by Nick Paulus. But listen, if you find yourself facing some criminal accusations or charges, and it doesn't even have to be anything heavy, right? It could be some traffic stuff that might affect your license, or it could be something very heavy. Whatever the situation is, Bartell, Georgialis, and Wars, Jonathan, Lauren, and Jose, those are the people that I will go to if I ever have a legal issue of any type, if I ever have some crazy accusations against me from a criminal standpoint. That's where I'm going. If I get pulled over, right, and I think, hey, man, this isn't right, I'm not being treated fairly, then I'm calling Jonathan. You could call Jonathan as well, right to his cell phone, right on his hip, 216-469-2892. Anytime, day or night. Matter of fact, save it. And you might think, why do I need to save this? I'm not going to get into trouble. Nobody plans on getting in trouble, right? And if it happens, you don't want to be stuck. Like, let me Google. Or even, you feel free to hit me up. I've had several people at times hit me up in my DM. Hey, what's that number again? What's the name? Bartell, Georgialis, and Wars. Jonathan Bartell, 216-469-2892. 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Even immigration situations. If you are someone you know, someone you love, or are dealing with an immigration problem, they are experts at that as well. BGJ, call today.
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7: That's right. 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And The Next Level is always brought, or the Refresh is always brought to you by our friends at Trattoria Roman Gardens right there on Murray Hill in Little Italy. 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Again, 216-421-2700 to make those reservations today. Guys, well, we started off this show talking about how this is a short week, so it feels like a Wednesday, even though it's a Tuesday. Usually Wednesdays are for the starting quarterback. Well, because it is that short week, you heard from the starting quarterback, Deshaun Watson, a little bit earlier today. Let's go back and listen to some of his cuts that we have right here. And how about how big of a game it is for them this week against the Steelers on Thursday Night Football?
8: It's huge. It's major. It's a great opportunity to showcase what we're about on a you know, big national stage. And yeah, we're super excited. You know, we just, you know, ultimately, you know, as a locker room, we just stay locked in, make sure we got our craft and everything that, you know, our game plan is, so we can go out there and execute at a high level. You know, we're playing a very tough opponent, experienced opponent, and we got to make sure that we have all our things locked in going into that game.
7: Guys, is this the biggest game of Deshaun Watson's Browns career?
9: Yeah, I guess every game is the biggest game of his career to see if he can continue to have success. So sure, you know, I hope the biggest game of his Browns career is a playoff game later on this year. But yeah, you know, I think every week it's a make or break year. You got to do it every week. So sure.
10: Sorry about that, Slick. Part of me wants to say the game in Houston on his, that wasn't that his first game back too?
7: Was his first game back against Washington?
9: I don't remember.
10: Well, the Houston game was obviously huge for him. And yeah, this, if you get three in a row, people are going to start really taking you serious if you get three in a row. Because we talk about stacking. And that's one way to stack. Because I'm trying to think, other than Brock Purdy has a quarterback, had, well, I guess you could say Trevor Lawrence. They're like the only two that really had three in a row, when you say, for a strong game so far in the NFL.
7: I would certainly think that's right there as well. This is Deshaun Watson on getting back in front of the fans after how positively the game ended for him.
8: Of course, yeah. I mean, the energy, the excitement, the positivity, everything. We fed off that, and I feel like that was a big part of that win on Sunday. And we want to continue to feed off that, especially against this opponent Thursday night, prime time. And, you know, we want to showcase that, you know, we're going to play really good football, put up a lot of points, make some excitements, get the cheers going, and defense play well, play all three phases really good so we can get a W.
9: Good pull by you, by the way, Gerard. At Houston was his first game. Browns won 27-14.
10: Yeah.
7: Nice. Yeah. Good pull. Yeah, absolutely.
9: Yeah, 131 yards and a touchdown.
7: And, yeah, the Browns ended up winning that game. So that was you know, obviously a huge game right there as well. You just heard from Deshaun Watson talking about how he can't wait to get back out there in front of the fans. If we did a, you know, approve poll or not, what do you think Browns' approve poll of Deshaun Watson would be right now?
9: I mean, it'll probably
10: 63.
9: I was gonna say

0: 60-40 approve, you know, and again, that'll continue to jump with every win. And then if a loss happens, then it'll be, oh my God, he sucks. He told you wasn't any good. Like if they lose on Thursday night, you know, everybody's going to be like, it was just too, like, he's out of.
1: Hell, they won and got people like, he threw four potential interceptions.
0: You know who.

0: to start the year. They are now at 24. Do you guys believe that they are the 24th ranked team, best team in the NFL? Or do you think they should be better than that?
1: Better than that? Who's ahead of them?
0: Ahead of them is the Indianapolis Colts.
1: Okay.
0: The Carolina Panthers, which you just beat.
2: Yeah.
0: The Houston Texans, who haven't won a game yet.
1: 4-3.
2: Yeah.
0: And the Green Bay Packers, who are 1-2. That is the 20th ranked team.
2: Now, Pro Football Talk, their power rankings have the Browns at 18.
1: Okay.
2: I think that makes a little more sense. Yeah, I think that makes a little more sense. So, you know, we'll learn a little more throughout. Still early in the season with it being just week three, start of week four. So, that's too low, that power ranking. I think around 18, 16, 17 in the middle of the pack is fair.
1: I can listen to that.
0: Well, guys, we are going to close out the refresh with a little bit of baseball talk. It's MLB opening day for the playoffs, and we got four games here for you today. And we actually had Buster Olney on RBS a little bit earlier. You can go back and listen to the entire interview on The Land on Demand. But Buster was asked which team he believes the Guardians, who don't play until Saturday, would prefer or who they should prefer on facing.
3: Probably would be better for them to play the White Sox because they're more familiar with them. And because, again, the tattered state of the White Sox pitching staff. You know, I was talking with White Sox people yesterday, and they were, you know, speaking hopefully as they should, talking about, well, you know, this guy finished well, and we got this guy, you know, Grant Taylor. They pitched him only once in the last week because it looked like he was on fumes. But I really think it's going to be hard for the White Sox to sort of pick up the pieces. And
0: well, the White Sox do play today. They take on Houston in a best of three series. They are down in Houston for that game. 5 o'clock pitch, and it looks like it's going to be on Peacock. So if you want to go and watch it, you'll be able to do that there. How about you guys? Would you rather face the Astros or the White Sox?
2: I'd rather face the White Sox. I think being in a division would, you know, a divisional
1: familiarity,
2: game.
1: Right?
2: Yeah, just to
1: and
2: me,
1: the Astros seem to have our number in the playoffs, dog.
2: For me, it just would. It feels like it'd be more drama if it was the White Sox. Hmm. Now, you know, if I'm being honest, looking at the two, I guess, you know, the White Sox don't have that much postseason. They don't have any postseason experience. The Astros have just as much as the Guardians do. They're one of those teams that's always in the postseason too. So, you know, I wouldn't duck any smoke, but I also think playing against the White Sox would be fun.
0: And that's going to do it for the refresh.
2: 216-710-0850 is the number to call. Coming up next, we'll discuss rest or rust. Oh. Which are you thinking is going to go down when it comes to the Gardos? And we'll do that straight ahead.
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12: Coming up 2:30, we will get random with Gerard Cherry. Guardians are, on matter of fact, the first game of the playoffs just underway. Phillies and Braves out in Atlanta. No score in that one. Like I said, they just started. Gardo's off until Saturday. They have some time off. which I'm kind of at a catch 22. I'm conflicted because I wanted the Guardians to win the division. I think it's prestigious to win it. And I think that's the goal. Like, if you play in the division, you want to win that division. If you play in the conference, you want to win the conference. You play in the league, et cetera. Now, I don't feel great about having a full week off. Because watching the baseball playoffs over the years, and it's not every time, but it feels like the teams with the time off don't play well.
13: Right.
12: You know, don't play well when they come back. Rest or rust? Which, you know, are you, do you prefer having this week off, or does that make you uneasy?
13: I prefer, it makes me uneasy. On top of that, they've been, it's not like they're dealing with major injuries or anything like that. So they got a rhythm going that's been tremendous. So you can, with baseball, it seems in particular, it easily throws it off. I don't know why it seems that way with baseball, more so than basketball or football. But
12: I mean, I think I think the reason is they play every day. So you stop playing every day.
13: Going to vacation mode, right?
12: Everything off. Yeah, it throws everything off. Like, it's cool if you play, have a day off, play, have a day off. I think that kind of helps guys and rest and all of that. But when you've been playing almost every day for 6 months and then you get a week off,
13: they don't have a five-game series?
12: That's what the first round is. Say, best of three, best of...
14: So wild card is best of three. ALDS is best of five.
13: Yeah.
14: And then seven. ALCS best of seven.
13: Right. Yeah. So they'll have three home games.
12: Oh, no doubt. And it's the first three. You know, if I'm not mistaken, you had the first three games
14: I
12: at home.
14: I believe so.
12: Yeah, I think so. Yeah, and I apologize if I have that wrong. I should know it off the top of my head. But, you know,
14: So it's the first two at home.
12: Okay.
14: The next two and then the last one. Yeah. Right.
12: Really? Where did I get that? I feel like they did that before where the first three were at home. Or maybe I'm tripping. I could be making that up.
14: I think it's all a blur. I think the three wild card games are all at home. That's what I think.
12: That's what I'm thinking of. Yeah. I'm like, I knew there were three home games early on in the playoffs. But yeah, if you're the home, if you're the higher seeded team, there is no travel.
13: Really?
12: Yeah. Yeah. There is no travel, for you. So that's what I was thinking and got it mixed up. I apologize there. I love it from a standpoint of your bullpen and your pitching staff will be rested and then you'll have days off in between. So, I mean, your pitching staff is your, probably your biggest asset. It's just the bats that haven't necessarily been hot, you know, most of the season. Like, you had them cool off. Now, I know, I think Vogt did it last year, maybe the year before, where they did inter-squad games.
13: They got to do that.
12: Yeah.
13: Got to.
12: So they're going to do that, and they're going to play, and, you know, they'll probably invite some minor leaguers up, you know, and,
13: like,
12: and
13: hey,
12: play.
13: Guys, take the rest of the week off. We'll see you Saturday. Nah.
12: Yeah, you do not want to do that. You do not want to do that. So I feel really confident about them, but.
13: Yeah, I guess the bigger question is, I say stick around here because you're going to be playing these elements. Don't go to Arizona or.
12: Oh, no, like you better not travel.
13: Right.
12: Yeah, that'd be, you'd be foolish to go anywhere. I wouldn't let my players leave.
13: Well, I'm just saying if they want to go to their spring training spot to go get their stuff, and I'd say don't do that.
12: No, they wouldn't. Yeah. I mean, they'll just play here. They're at home, so they'll just use the stadium. Ain't nobody else using it.
13: True.
12: You know, so they have
13: the
12: that.
13: The gateway.
12: Yeah, so they have that. I saw Sandy Alomar Jr. riding a bike today.
13: Really?
12: He was coming over the bridge. Yeah, he's coming over the bridge and going towards.
13: That's cool, man.
12: Yeah. I looked up, and I was like, man, I'd be damned. That's Sandy Alomar Jr. Had his helmet on, some glasses.
13: Doing his thing,
12: but
13: yeah.
12: I've known, you know, Sandy when I was little.
13: Right.
12: So I know Sandy.
13: You have an electric bike or a real bike?
12: It was a real bike. No, he doesn't cheat the system. Yeah. He doesn't cheat the system.
13: Get on board the electric bike.
12: Hey, there was at the cook-off, a guy pulled up on an electric bike. I was like, hey, man, hey, where you get that from? I wanted to know all about the electric
13: bike.
12: Love
13: how you gave me the black voice.
12: Right.
13: Hey, man, where you get that from?
12: Hey. I was like, oh, pardon me for a second. I'd like to converse about your mobile
14: sir,
12: sickle.
14: If you could please pull over. Thank you.
13: Your sickle.
12: Yeah, yeah. Well, I was excited about that.
13: That bad boy is dope, dog.
12: They look weird to me.
13: Well,
12: motorized
13: capacity?
12: Bikes look weird to me.
13: It's like a moped but a bike, dog.
12: That's essentially it's a fake moped.
13: Right. Well,
12: because exactly what happened to mopeds?
13: They're still around. Do they cost the same or more?
15: Can we just get back to grind my gears? Electric bikes.
12: Yeah. Yeah, it grinds RJ's.
13: Don't grind my gears.
12: Yeah, yeah. Dry rides an electric bike.
13: Yes, he does. Proud of it.
12: Yeah, yeah. Which to
14: but claims that he's actually pedaling.
13: I am. I get great workout from it.
12: Yeah, which it just doesn't seem like you can get a great workout from the electric bike.
13: I promise you can. I have no reason to be facetious and make it up or anything like that. If you have a situation where you can go 60 miles by pedaling as opposed to leaving on full electricity,

0: See, there she goes right there. So it makes a difference in the battery power.
1: No, if I wanted to go 60 miles,
0: not
1: I'd
0: per
1: get
0: hour,
1: in a
0: I mean,
1: car.
0: Like in distance.
1: I know, I'd get in a car.
0: I went 25 to 30 the other day.
1: Yeah, that's great. How many of those were powered by electricity?
0: But, well, it was a split because I'm also pedaling. I use it as a workout, too.
1: Yeah, but what I'm saying is if you cut it in half and just rode a regular bike, you get the same amount of workout.
0: Possibly, but I don't get the same ability to see as much as you can.
1: I mean,
2: he's got you there.
1: I guess so. Yeah.
0: I mean, that's the big difference right there. I mean, if like, I could be like, something that would normally take 45 minutes to an hour, I can see in 20 minutes.
2: So, how fast does it go?
0: Well, mine's only goes 20 miles per hour.
2: That's still moving.
3: Especially going downhill.
0: Downhill, it could be 35, 40.
3: Yeah, that's way too fast on the bike for me.
0: Yeah, I've done it.
3: I'm good. That's why, if there was a place where I could just ride a motorcycle and nobody else would be on the street, I'd have a motorcycle. But I don't trust other people. That's why I don't mess with motorcycles or even bikes for that matter, unless I'm riding on the sidewalk. I'd never get in the street with a bike.
0: I said I wasn't going to ride in the street and ended up getting caught in the street because of some other stuff I wouldn't even get into my grinding gears. But we have those trails, and this area is great for that. They really take into consideration people on bikes. Heck, they even got trails for horses, and who the hell rides horses?
3: No, I'm with you. Yeah, I mean, the metro parks are some of the best in the world.
0: It's considered that.
3: Yeah, and here in the world. So they do an awesome job. But, yeah, no, Sandy was on a mountain bike.
0: Yeah, so nah, man. I got my electric bike, and I'm proud of it. Matter of fact, I'm going to get a T-shirt. Electric bike and proud of it.
3: Yeah, hey, to each his own, man.
0: I got to get my One Punch Man T-shirt, too, but I'm getting ahead of myself. We do have random thoughts coming up.
3: Yes, we do.
2: One segment at a time.
3: Yes. Yes.
2: By the way, Phillies are up 1-0 right now.
3: Yep. Yeah, two outs in the top of the first. As happy playoffs day. The MLB playoffs are underway as the Guardians will they'll play on Saturday. So we still have some time there. All right, coming up next, we'll get random with our three-time Super Bowl champion. I want to tell you about Northeast Factory Direct. And you heard that correctly. 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Hey, I used to live on the west side, so I went to the one in Cleveland. Then when I moved on the east, went to the one in Euclid. And I mean, I was treated like a king. 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
16: Coming up 2:45, we will tell you who went next level. But right now, y'all know what time it is.
17: It's time to get random on The Next Level. While the next level is always random, but right now, it's time for Random Thoughts with Jerrod Cherry. Talk to him, Jerrod.
18: And out the gate, fellas, I saw this ad for electric planes today, and it was pretty amazing. Because, you know, like 30, 40 years ago, no one was really feeling electric cars.
19: Yeah.
18: Now, granted, unless there's some major jumps in technology, electric planes aren't going to be somewhere you, like, fly from one continent or across the country or across oceans or anything like that anytime soon, unless the technology improves, which I think it will, because we have a knack for doing just that. But would you get in one, like, a little electric planes that's kind of like one of those, what do you call it? We have them now, but you can play with them.
19: Drone?
18: Like, if it's like a drone, would you get in one?
19: Hell no.
12: God, no.
18: If it was like 20 feet off the ground?
19: No, not getting in no drone.
18: I guess it could kill you from 20 feet off the ground.
19: Yeah, and not, I don't.
12: Be 5 feet off the ground. No, thank you.
19: Yeah, death isn't the deal breaker. I mean, if I turn an ankle, I don't want to do that.
18: Well, they got some that go 100 feet in the air. I mean, like high in the sky.
19: Yeah, I'm not messing with
18: planes. So you wouldn't do it?
19: I'm not messing with it. No.
18: Would you do a car that drives itself?
19: I actually think I might. There's this thing called Zooks out in Vegas. Mm-hmm. Next time I go out there, I might give that a shot.
18: Just to say you did it?
19: And just because it's like, if I'm just going around the strip, it's not that far, you know, so I would kind of feel a little comfortable. I wouldn't feel comfortable. Let me change that. But I'd be willing to try that. But no, I'm not. You're not taking me off the ground. Hell no.

0: I want to ask how people were like 100 years ago with planes. Like, we're not meant to be up there.
1: There's people still like that with planes that don't like to fly, you know, that don't trust it. You know, I mean, it's just it we do it so much. There's actually more car accidents than there are plane crashes in the world. So
0: I mean, more people behind the wheel, obviously.
1: True. Yeah. No doubt. So I'm fine with flying. I'm not like I don't enjoy it, but I'm not scared of it. You know, I'm usually I get comfortable after a while, but, you know, not the most comfortable flyer.
0: So if you had your choice between the moped and the bike that I love that our dude had who came up to our event. Which one would you get, the moped or the bike?
1: Probably the moped.
0: Really?
1: Yeah.
0: You could do so much more with the bike, though.
1: No, I'd just get a bike if I wanted a bike.
2: Correct.
0: But you could do so much more with that bike. It could be a bike. It could be a moped. It could be off. It could be outdoor riding, all those things.
1: You can outdoor ride a regular mountain. It's a mountain bike.
0: Yeah.
1: I mean, it's literally designed to ride around mountains. It's called a mountain bike.
0: I just think this is funner. I mean, I don't need one, but there's like a $530 burn in my pocket to get one.
1: Oh, yeah.
0: And I really don't need one.
1: And what, a moped or another bike?
0: That bike.
1: The one dude has.
0: Okay. Because right? That's different. That one you can go off terrain and do crazy stuff on it and all that type of things.
1: Yeah. Instead, you could do it on a mountain bike, and a mountain bike could probably cost you $150.
0: Okay, a mountain bike that costs you $150 really would be.
2: Get like three of those bad boys for the same price.
1: Yeah.
0: Bikes are cheaper now, though, because when I was a kid, they were mad expensive.
1: So they actually are the same. It's just we didn't have as much money back in the day.
0: You think?
1: Oh, so it's no doubt.
0: I remember seeing a Mongoose. I might buy myself a Mongoose bike just to say I bought one.
1: Yeah, like $200-something dollars.
0: Not the ones in Cali.
1: Really?
0: Yeah, Mongoose, GT, and Patterson. $350, $500 for a bike.
1: Yeah, out here they were like $350, you know.
0: In the 80s, 90s, that was a lot of money.
1: Exactly, right. Yeah. But I'm saying they weren't $500. What is
0: I'm just saying the cost of that now is about $700,
1: $800. Let me see.
0: Well, while you look that up, the other thing I want to talk about, so there seems to be this thing going around, and actually, Slick, it made me think of your mom, because she does this. She doesn't want to be called grandma, right?
2: Correct, yeah, T.
0: Yeah, so it's like a big thing going on, like where people from, I want Gen Xers and basic Gen Xers don't want to be called grandparents when they're now starting to become grandparents and stuff like that. And I think it's fascinating because I will have no problem whatsoever being called grandpa.
1: To the Mongoose that you were talking about from back in the day is $229.
0: Now?
1: Yeah. There's a mountain bike Mongoose that's $319.
2: And it looks like Mongoose bikes typically range anywhere from $130 to $1,300.
1: And that, I mean, that's
0: it. And that was obviously
2: so,
0: the racing
2: high end. Right,
0: the racing ones, right.
1: Right, but the stuff that was in the store, $229 or $315.
2: Yeah. If you're looking for, like, the fat tire type of bike, that's any $400, $750.
1: Yeah. Yep. So they low-key, they increased a little bit, but also we were coming from...
2: talk about like inflation and everything like that.
1: And look, my dad was a single father. He didn't make what I made. Mm-hmm. You know what I'm saying? Mm-hmm. So to buy me a $150 bike might as well been $350, $400. Right. You know what I'm saying? So, yeah, that's...
0: like, there goes that $39 bike. that was on that bad boy.
1: I didn't have a Mongoose, but I had a... I can't remember what brand it was, but it had the pegs on the back and, you know, the where you could spin the...
0: I had a Huffy.
1: The handlebars
0: with
1: around.
0: With a banana seat.
1: With the banana seat. Yeah, that's the throwback. Man, I'll never forget, my boy got his bike stolen.
0: Oh, man.
1: So we were down, it used to be some woods down by where we stayed at, and they had a half pipe that people ride their bikes, and there were jumps and everything that somebody made up. So we were there riding our bikes, and there was some kids that was, you know, a couple had bikes. It was like one dude that didn't have a bike. And he was, you know, taking turns with his friend or whatever, going. And then he said to my boy, "Hey, man, can I use your bike to go one time?" And he was like, "Yeah, no problem." He went down, jump, rolled off.
0: Oh, gosh.
1: And we start running, trying to chase. Because at first we were like, oh, he's going to pick up some steam. And then we noticed he didn't come back.
0: He just kept going.
1: It just kept going.
0: Was he from the neighborhood?
1: And all his friends, we never seen him before.
0: Oh.
1: And all his friends had left and started going the other way. And then once we started chasing them once we figured, but they were gone by that time. Like, man, that's so foul.
0: Right.
1: Like, hey, man, let me use your bike. And he was nice enough.
2: It's certainly foul, but you can't be that nice.
1: I mean, this
0: little kid.
1: But yeah, think about
2: how old were you? I'm just at.
1: 10.
2: Okay.
0: Yeah,
2: okay.
0: You're a kid. You're a kid.
2: I thought we were talking like maybe a little like middle school, high school. That's what I was talking.
1: Okay. 11. Maybe okay. At the most 12. Okay. At the most.
0: Yeah, yeah, you'll get guys that age too.
1: Yeah, and I mean, from our standpoint, he was, you know, borrowing people's bikes the whole time, you know. So it's just like, all right, yeah, go ahead.
2: All right, fair
1: know?
2: Enough.
1: Yeah, yeah. Damn, my man Nick was like, your boy's stupid, right?
2: Well, come here, dude.
1: The oldest trick in the book. Let me borrow your bike.
2: It's right
1: trick.
2: Up there, man.
0: Well, I had a family member who worked for garbage. He was a garbage man. And he'd always get bikes and bring them to us because people would sit on their lawn and he could take the first pick or whatever. And so this kid who wasn't a kid, teenager, because I was a little kid, I know he stole my bike because he's like, hey, man, that's a nice bike. 2 days later, because I had it in the backyard because I couldn't bring it, my mom wouldn't let me bring it in the house, both bikes stolen. And then I'm like, I know you stole my bike. What you talking about, little man? I ain't steal your bike. Yeah, you did. It's just... But I couldn't. Yeah, I couldn't right. Go in his house and take it from him.
1: Right. Yeah.
0: Buster. I wish I saw him today.
1: Right.
2: This is why he has like a surplus of bikes right now.
0: Mm-hmm. Yeah, man. Just made me mad.
1: That's random thoughts.
0: Yeah, that's random thoughts. Yeah,
1: I guess.
0: Well, actually, I had one more. Actually,
1: okay. I'll say we got like 5 minutes.
0: I actually got one more I want to talk about. So you saw the other day where the young man from Oregon quarterback got knocked.
2: Dante Moore
0: got knocked unconscious, and then the player for USC. It was bad to be associated with USC last week because you had two South Carolina and Southern California guys get suspended for just doing dumb things. Now, I had this conversation on the Browns preview show last night about just the whole idea of coming from an era where those hits were not commonplace, but they occurred. But dirty's dirty. And obviously what he did was dirty, the kid from USC, and hitting more that way.
1: Mm-hmm.
0: Now, the part I don't condone none of it, but I had to just speak on was the celebrating part. What part of you thought that people were going to cheer you for doing that, and that was going to be cool?
1: I don't know. It's college football getting a little bit out of control.
0: See, that type of stuff, though, is going to mess up people's money. That's one of the reasons why I asked Jake about the whole thing with the bill, because... You have this great opportunity as a collegiate athlete right now to make some insane money.
1: Yeah.
0: And what's going to happen is they're going to curtail it.
1: Yeah, that's part of the bill. They want to put a salary cap right. On what a guy can earn and
0: which
1: all this other
0: really
1: stuff.
0: Really anti-capitalism if you think about
1: 100%.
0: It.
1: 100%. And look, you want to put a salary cap on what players can earn? Put a salary cap on what coaches can earn.
0: Mm.
1: You want to limit the way players can move? Cool. Limit the way coaches can move.
0: Right, but you're not going to do that.
1: No, you're not. Because
0: that is the argument players bring every
1: time. And the demographics are different when it comes to head coaches versus players.
0: Right. So that has that dynamic to it.
1: Exactly.
0: Talking about.
1: Mm-hmm. Yeah. Hey, we want to limit what the players.
0: We want to control the labor, and it just has all the ramifications of past dealings of controlling labor.
1: Exactly. You know what? Coming up next, we will tell you who went next level. Stay with us.
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13: Coming up, Cleveland Browns Daily, Nathan and Bo have you from 3 until 5, the Todd Monken Show tonight at 7 o'clock. You'll be on that, right, Gerard? You'll be on the Todd Monken Show. Yeah, and then we'll have MLB playoffs. No game night tonight because you go from Red Sox-Yankees to the NL game that starts at 10 o'clock. So no game night tonight or tomorrow. Little bit of a break. And matter of fact, let's tell you who went next level.
3: Who went next level today? It's time for the Next Level Performers of the Day.
13: Major League Baseball is my Next Level Performer of the Day. Look, I love doing game night, but it's going to be pretty cool to have a week where, you know, I'm not on the air multiple times till 1 o'clock.
14: Going to go to game Thursday?
13: In the morning, yeah. I'll be there. I'll be at the game well. So
14: old school, though. We ain't done that in a minute.
13: Yeah. I'm looking forward to it.
14: Sit in the press box and have a grand time, and then we leave at halftime.
13: No, I had to come back here and do the game. This is when you were...
14: Before I started doing post game stuff. Remember that?
13: Yeah. See, my most recent memories were you doing the post game stuff.
14: I'm going back in time.
13: Way back in the day, for sure. We eat. And Dry would be like, man, why are you only getting burgers? And I'd be like, cause you know me. That's all I want to eat. But yes, Major League Baseball is my next level performer of the day. Playoffs are underway. Gerard?
14: Water consumption is my next level performer of the day. I'm about 6:50 p.m. and it's only 3 o'clock. So I'm kicking butt on my water consumption. This all stems from yesterday. We were talking to Donovan.
13: Yeah, Donovan Mitchell walked past us.
14: And he had a very similar water jug. I think mine was a little bit nicer, though.
13: I mean, it just was a different color.
14: Yeah, well, hey.
13: His was
2: gray and black, yeah, and yours was white and blue.
13: Right? Other, but it's the same exact gallon of water thing with the times
2: mine's
13: on it.
2: So
13: and
2: much
13: everything.
2: Better than Donovan Mitchell's.
13: Like, literally the exact same one. And also, this is how competitive Gerard is. Yesterday, around this time, Donovan was like, oh, man, I'm like 2 hours behind.
1: See, Gerard's like, yeah, I'm like 2 hours ahead on this.
2: You know
1: how competitive he is. He saw Donovan Mitchell
2: coming out.
1: Yeah, right. So he had to beat him at the water consumption. Yeah, it's not my first rodeo. What did Case Keenum say last night? I'm not a cowboy, but it ain't my first rodeo. Everybody's like,
14: Chicago loves him.
1: Nick, who went next level?
2: Who went next level for me is my son. We're trying to teach him how to like potty train and, you know, hold the thing down and, you know, point and shoot and everything. Uh-huh. So he is now obviously going through preschool, and we're trying to, again, we're doing this whole thing. We're trying to get it all figured out for him. And what they do is when you go to the bathroom by yourself, when you come out, they look, you know, make sure that nothing's wrong. They ring a bell. So Mikey, I get this call this morning. Apparently he goes in there now, he points, shoots, comes out, and he goes to the teacher, ring the bell, and just walks out.
1: And that's hilarious.
2: I'm dying. The teacher's telling Kelly this, and she's telling me, I'm crying, I'm laughing so hard, but he just comes out, ring the bell, and just gets right back to work.
1: Wow.
2: So,
1: wow. Yeah. Good stuff. Good stuff there, for sure. Last night, how surprising was it to you guys? If you don't know, the Bears were on their third string quarterback, and they actually won easily against the Eagles.
14: I was not surprised because I watched Keenum in preseason, and I know it was preseason. I've done it before with Kenny Pickett and all that. But you know when a dude's playing at a high level. You just know. And in that preseason game, he was on a whole different level than everybody else on the football field from what he was doing at the quarterback position. So when they said he was starting last night, I thought the Eagles were a better team going into it. But they did not come to play football as a collective at all.
1: No, they were.
14: The Bears wanted that smoke.
1: Yeah. And there's value in having a veteran quarterback. And I'm talking about Case Keenum. He got, I believe he got drafted in 2013. Think about that. 2013 is 2026. And he didn't know if he'd ever play again because he hadn't played in a couple years. And Ben Johnson, who, his stock went up last night.
14: So when you say he hadn't played in a couple years, he hadn't been on a roster?
1: Wasn't on a team. I tried to look it up.
14: Was Case doing like videos and stuff?
1: No, I don't think
14: he was
1: doing
14: that. Who's the guy doing it?
1: That's Chase Daniels.
14: Oh, it's Chase Daniels in the videos. Okay.
1: Yeah, that's Chase Daniels.
14: Who's ESPN, right?
1: Yes. Yeah, that's Chase Daniels. But I think it's so important to have a veteran in your quarterback room before moments like that.
14: Exactly like that, because now they're back in the mix. That's a NFC opponent you beat. Someone else is on the playoff contention, and you don't fall to 1-2.
1: Right. Yeah, 100%. I was super impressed with what I saw from the Bears. 3 weeks into the NFL season, Dry, is there anything you could say for sure?
14: Yeah, defenses are not playing defense. It's amazing. It's supposed to be the other way around, right? They're supposed to dominate?
1: You would think. Some teams are starting to play defense.
14: And I think we talked about this yesterday, and you disagree with me. I'm not sure. But I feel like the NFL is wide open, dog. I feel like there are, a couple teams who are, like, consistent. But for the most part, there's a lot of question marks still.
2: Even with, like, the good teams, like the Raiders, nobody saw them 3-0.
14: No, are they this year's Patriots?
2: I don't think so. But, I mean, the way Kirk keeps playing.
14: Well, they beat the Chiefs, they will be.
2: Kirk Cousins, I think this is three straight weeks that he's had three touchdown passes in a game, which is, I mean, for Kirk Cousins, who was left for dead after Atlanta cut him.
14: Man, why did Atlanta do that?
2: Because Atlanta's got Atlanta. Yeah, it's, you know, Browns is the Browns. Falcons are the Falcons.
14: Yeah. Sacrilegious.
1: Although, they're one of the teams I would say keep your eye on. I don't think they're, going to win 13 games or anything like that. But we've seen Stefanski with a kind of janky quarterback room. And Michael Penix, if he could stay healthy, he played pretty well. The other night.
2: Yeah, it was also against the Green Bay Packers, who I think are probably a bottom 10 team in the league. Mm. They can't run the ball. They can't pick. Everybody's injured. Jordan Love is average. I don't know.
1: Nick, there are people doing that with the Browns. The Browns beat bad teams. Look, you in the NFL, you got to win. You got to win.
2: Well, how about this? Okay, this is the Falcons' next couple of games. At the Saints, who are playing very well. The Ravens, the Bears, the Niners, and then you do have the Bucks, but then the Bengals, the Chiefs, the Vikings, the Lions, the Browns, Commanders, Bucks, Saints, Panthers.
14: Man, that's a rough schedule.
2: There is a it is going to be a brutal schedule for the Falcons.
1: Yeah, yeah. I wouldn't count them out. Somebody in the NFC South is going to win. You know what I'm saying?
14: Hate the Buccaneers.
1: It don't look like it because you got now they have a rookie backup quarterback, and Baker's going to be out for at least 3 weeks. And
2: it was an undrafted rookie, by the way. Undrafted rookie.
1: Right, right. So it's that's kind of go back to my point where it's so valuable. Like, don't you think Tampa wish they had Case Keenum as a backup right now?
14: I'm sure they do. What do you guys think about those hideous uniforms that the Bills and the Colts presented us on Sunday?
1: The Colts uniforms. I didn't like either of those.
14: Yeah.
1: I didn't like either of those.
2: The Bills is awful. I know Josh Allen was like trying to downplay it whenever they initially came out a couple months back. They were like, come on, guys, it's not that bad.
14: It's that bad.
2: They're hideous. They're awful. Awful. Nice try, Josh.
1: Yeah. Yeah. He was trying to get everybody going, but at least the stadium is nice.
14: Yeah, stadium's beautiful.
2: Yeah. It does look nice. Yeah.
1: Yeah. Yeah, the stadium is definitely nice. So I'm, I see that and I think about, I wonder how like the Brown Stadium's going to look on TV and how the environment will be. I do want to say this Sunday, it got loud when Carolina had the ball. Imagine that with a roof on it. Cause it was on TV. I'm watching it and I'm like, man. Like, that is wild.
14: At one point, though, the fans got me so mad. They were start getting mad at because Shadur had to come out, and they start getting up to some that was, again, supporting. Like, what are y'all doing?
1: Yeah, insane. All right, coming up next, Cleveland Browns Daily for Gerard Cherry, Nick Paulus, Jake Trotter, and RJ the Movie Critic. I'm Emmett Golden saying until next time, we'll see you when we see you.

0: 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Oh, it feels good to win.
1: Chris, you brought something up this morning I thought was great. I was going through trying to get ready for this show, and I'm like, oh, I got to do the college quarterback thing. How'd the college quarterbacks do? And you said?
2: No, you don't. No, you don't. We're 2-1. We're tied for first in the AFC North. We can put the quarterbacks in next year's draft on the back burner. No more.
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1: All right, let's go live on a Tuesday edition of the program. Merely Bo, the great Z will join momentarily. Pretty loaded up for you here on a Tuesday edition of the program. Mr. Siciliano will stop by at 3:25. Todd Monken from the podium coming up at 4 o'clock. 4:20, we will meet the Pittsburgh Steelers, who we play on Thursday night. And, of course, 4:40, Deshaun Watson at the podium. We have that to look forward to, which is very, very nice. A little more than two days away from game number 4. The Browns very good on Thursday Night Football, looking to continue that at stake. First place in the AFC North. Much more on this one as the program goes along. We did have a fun Monday nighter last night as the Bears beat Philly 27-7. This is kind of my big takeaway the last 72 hours from the football side of things. If you are a contender, and we saw this Saturday night in college football, and we saw it last night in the National Football League, if you are a contender who has eyes on something bigger than just going through the motions and want to track down a championship, a national championship at the college level, or a Super Bowl championship at the NFL level, or to make sure you're in the postseason, you better damn well have somebody capable at quarterback behind the guy. The guy behind the guy matters in a big way. We talked about this briefly yesterday in regard to what happened at Oregon on Saturday, taking on USC, Dante Moore, who a lot of people think will be the number one quarterback taken in next spring's NFL draft. He goes down with a serious concussion. They're the only team in the country that had somebody as good as Dylan Raiola waiting in the wings. He's a two-year starter from Nebraska, former five-star quarterback. He comes in. They don't miss a beat. They don't miss a beat. In fact, he probably plays the best game of quarterback that he's played since high school, better than anything we've seen at Nebraska. They, in turn, win that game against USC. They now thrust themselves back into the mix, not only in the Big Ten, but in the national picture. They are the only team in the country who could do that. The NFL is a little bit different. There's a lot of teams in the league with very capable backup quarterback situations. As it turns out, the Chicago Bears maybe have the most capable backup quarterback situation. There's no secret over there that folks believe that Bajet can be somebody who can be a starter in this league. He was unavailable last night, was cleared late, so they go to Case Keenum. Now, we had Case around here. We know what he's all about. This is a pro's pro in every sense of the word. In a game that they needed, didn't have to have. It's early in the season. You play 17 games. There's a lot of football left to be played. But you also don't want to get behind the eight ball with Caleb Williams out for potentially a couple, 2 or 3, 4 weeks. Whoever knows what this is. You at the very least have to keep your head above water. And what Case Keenum is a professional quarterback. Even though he hasn't taken a snap, hasn't started in a couple years, hasn't been in the mix, he knows your stuff, he knows where his guys are supposed to be, and he handled his business. And what you saw last night was what happens when you are a serious organization and a big-time franchise quarterback goes down, and you can keep your head above water. You do not have to reset your plans as an organization. We've seen the opposite of that at some other places around the league. We have had some catastrophic quarterback stuff in the league already. The best example of this is Jackson Dart.

Jackson Dart goes down. They hope Jameis can keep the head above water. We'll see. They acquired J.J. McCarthy yesterday. That will only buoy that circumstance and potentially serve as insurance for Jackson Dart if the injury bug happens to him again. Jackson Dart goes down. They hope Jameis can keep the head above water. We'll see. They acquired J.J. McCarthy yesterday. That will only

0: to be a playoff team, not just this year, but in the years ahead. He goes down with an injury, and now they are going to an undrafted quarterback to kind of keep their season above water. And it's not anywhere. They're 0-3 to begin with. But if you are going to compensate a quarterback and you are a team of consequence, then you better damn sure have somebody behind the quarterback who can play. We have seen massive quarterback injury in the first 3 weeks of this season. And that's, we're not even October. We've already seen all of this. So if you're a real team and you're trying to make the postseason, you're trying to get into the playoffs, you're trying to be a Super Bowl contender, if you're in college football, they don't really have this luxury. It just doesn't make sense financially to do what Oregon is doing. They're going to benefit from it, but there's nobody else in the country that has those circumstances. You have got to have a guy behind the guy that you can count on. The Chicago Bears did. They get a win over Philly, and they're able to move on and keep their head above water and stay competitive in a very, very competitive NFC. So good job out of them. It was good to see Case. Obviously knew him when he was here and obviously a professional. So that was a fun one last night. Couple of news and notes for us as we continue to get you set for that Thursday nighter down on the lake against the Pittsburgh Steelers. Elgton Jenkins showed up yesterday on the injury report. This was after our show was off air with a concussion. Jenkins was not on the field today. So that will be a next man up situation. Have we seen a practice report yet in terms of, was it Whipler, I assume? And then Brailsford behind him? Is that probably how that went?
1: That was the indication.
0: Oh, hi, Gibby. Nice to see you.
1: That was the indication.
0: Gibby, I don't know if you know this. The show starts at 3. I don't know if you know this. The show's at 3? I don't know. Did you get that message? Sometimes I like just teeing it up really high.
1: I'm going to
2: knock it right out of the park really, for you. Really you should ask your host when he comes back.
0: Where is he?
2: I don't know. Happy time. He's
0: just
2: having
0: fun times?
2: He's having coffee and tea. You know, I'm like, I'm looking at him. I'm like, we got to go.
0: Show's at 3.
2: We got to go. Nope. Let's ask one more question. Let's ask one more thing.
0: Just keep going. It's fine.
2: Okay, great. And then I turn around and he's not even behind me.
0: What difference does it make? Uncle Bo can do it. Nothing to see here. It's fine.
2: I'm aware you're a multi-Emmy award winner.
0: Well, that's soft flex.
3: You said it. Yeah. You said it.
2: I mean, that's whatever. I don't know.
0: Is it Whipler and then Brailsford? Is that how it'll be?
2: I think so.
1: Yep. That was the indication from Coach Monken in the press conference today. He said, we anticipate that Parker will be the backup.
0: Okay, there you go. No Tylan Wallace at practice today either. Tevin Jenkins did return to practice today. So that's where you stand in terms of our eligibles on all of that. We've been pretty damn good on Thursday night.
2: Just a little bit.
0: Yeah, last 7 we have won. Last 9 home Thursday night games, including 4 wins over the Steelers in that time. All time on Thursday night, 10-2. So we've been on a roll in this thing as well. The atmosphere is going to be absolutely electric. One of the coolest Browns game I've ever been to was the Baker game when we opened the fridges, because that went from...
2: Hey, you and I were there.
0: We were. The other guy was not. He was having cookies, apparently, like
2: That's
0: he
2: right.
0: was here.
2: Yep.
0: That was one where it went from as angry as you could be. You could feel the anger in the building to jubilation as Bake went off.
2: Midway through the second quarter?
0: It was. Yeah.
2: He came out, and here we go.
0: And away we went.
2: As Jim Donovan said, all right, let's see what you got, kid.
0: He did. It was great. And,
2: you know, the Brownie special play off of the Philly special.
0: Yeah.
2: And yeah, that was an amazing, amazing night. Well, there have been some really good nights under Shanahan and Mike Pettine. You know, when we started off the year 7-4,
0: yeah,
2: with Brian Hoyer. I mean, we went down to Cincinnati. Cincinnati was, a lot of people thought, one of the top 3 teams in the AFC, and we just manhandled them.
0: Yeah,
2: from start to finish. That plane ride home. Unreal.
0: It's a good time.
2: I mean, landing at like 3 in the morning, where is there a bar open that we can go to? Because we're going to celebrate this. Like, this is, I'll come in, we're on the air at 1, we'll get here about noon.
0: That's perfect. Yeah.
2: You know, that's, yeah, Thursday nights. And there's some big announcements coming from the team with regards to what else will be happening on Thursday night. You know, we're doing some stuff. I saw the press release today about the Rock Hall. You can imagine halftime is going to be something pretty crazy. They will announce on Thursday before the game.
0: Nice.
2: They've got a number of entertainers throughout the night. I would assume there's a flyover. I haven't seen that information yet. I mean, our event team literally had Sunday night off, and then it was Monday morning. They've been cooped up in an office at the stadium, and we'll see you on

0: We'll see you next Monday. So
1: I think Sunday was awesome. The home opener is always awesome. It's kind of like a holiday around here. So the home opener is always that. Like, same thing happens with the Guardians. Like, everybody goes and it's part of a big celebration. No matter what the record is, you're going to be excited about it. The fact that we came in 1-1 only added to it. It gave you a little bit of hope going into the season. And then to validate that hope with a win, now you get the environment that is the reward for that. So I would imagine Thursday night will be an absolute cauldron. There's always quite a few Steelers fans. Short trip, obviously, so you'll see some terrible towels and all of those things. But my guess is it will be a raucous environment on Thursday.
0: Well, and I know that there are some tickets left. There are not a lot. So if you're waiting for something to break at the last minute, I would not wait. I would get your tickets now. The buzz for this game, I mean, you know, when the ticket people are still here, when you leave on a Monday night,
1: that's right,
0: at 6 o'clock, they're still here. Okay. Well, then there's something going on. And, it's just that the weather, I think, knock on wood, is okay. It actually, they said rain late. It looks like Friday will be a washout, but
1: will it really?
0: Thursday night, maybe rain late, but like the high for the day Thursday is like 83 degrees.
1: Oh my.
0: Yeah. Like it's just going to keep going up. Like it's not bad.
1: Shower in spots in the late afternoon, but a high of 80.
0: Yeah. You sign up for that for Thursday night football.
1: Yeah, you would. Honestly, it might be our last day in the 80s.
0: Looking ahead at the forecast, I would tell you that you would be correct on that.
1: Yeah, you're going to want to get out and enjoy yourself a little bit with that. Yeah. So, yeah, and if you're able to pull this off Thursday with Pittsburgh, then you're in first place in the division by yourself until whatever happens on Sunday. But the Bengals and Ravens don't play each other, right? So you would essentially have first place in the AFC North because you'd have a 1-0 conference record or division record at that point. So you'd be alone in first place in the AFC North. You get a long weekend, kind of a mini bye, which is nice to have one of those in a good mood.
0: It's just talking with the coach, who you will hear from later on this evening in the special Tuesday edition of the Todd Monken Show. He's like, you love him, you hate it because of all the work and the quick turnaround and the prep. But he's like, there might not be anything better than if you win on Thursday night, because it just carries over.
1: Like, yeah,
0: You
1: get a mini bye. You get the rest that comes with it. You're in a good mood for all of it, and you come back ready to work the next week, and it's all good. And everybody wants that. So, like, if you're going to put in the work, and I just noticed that from his tone yesterday and his availability, real business, very different Monday feel than what we had last week after the win in Tampa, kind of bouncing around, enjoying it a little bit. There was none of that with Todd. Like, he was down to business. You got a game on Thursday. Let's go.
0: And the guys downstairs today in the locker room, you know, we were taping with a few guys earlier today, and the mood is upbeat. There's some jokes, but it's like guys are walking to and from places with a purpose.
1: Yep.
0: Like, we are aware of what can happen here. We are aware of what things can start to fall our way. And when you look ahead, you don't like to look ahead of the schedule. That's our job, to look ahead of the schedule. But, you know, you go to New Jersey to take on the Jets.
1: Yep.
0: Then you get Baltimore coming to your place.
1: Yep.
0: And then you go 3 in a row on the road.
1: Yeah.
0: And that's – so 4 of the next 5 are on the road. After
1: Thursday night. Yeah, that's right. A glut of our home games are November, December stuff again. Yeah. They did that.
0: Shout out to the commissioner.
1: Thank you for that.
0: You know, the two games in Florida to start off wasn't enough.
1: Give you all the home games when it's cold.
0: What else do you want to dish out to us?
1: You want to kick our dog while you're here?
0: Well, I mean, maybe give us that same officiating crew as you had the other night.
1: Jeez, man. Absolutely crazy. So that's where you stand on all of it. And, of course, you're going to hear from Todd. You're going to hear from Deshaun Watson on the program today. In addition to that, I think Mr. Siciliano is going to join us. Is he around? So. Have you seen him?
0: He was on a production call. Like, this is what happens. Like, all of a sudden, now we're important and we're in meetings.
1: Has anyone seen Zagura?
0: I was with him.
1: I know you were with him, and then you lost him.
0: He got lost on the way back here. I don't think he
1: knows
0: left the office.
1: He knows this building well, does he not?
0: I looked at him, and I said, hey, we have a show. And Peter was like, hey,

0: show.
1: Yeah. No.
0: Whatever.
1: It'll all be fine.
0: Yeah.
1: All right. There you go.
0: We're loaded up today.
1: Maybe we are. Otherwise, it's just me. If you want, I can do College Football Nate by myself for an hour and a half. We don't even have that till tomorrow. That's true.
0: We're good.
1: We will meet the Steelers coming up at 4:20. Todd from the podium at 4:00. Andrew at some point. He's at some point going to show up, and so you'll have that as well. And Deshaun at the podium as well. Those are your hot topics today, presented by University Hospital, official healthcare partner of your Cleveland Browns. And speaking of the Todd Monken Show, be sure to catch the Todd Monken Show tonight, 7-8 University Hospital's Cleveland Browns radio network. Coach and kicker Andre Schmidt going to join Z and Gerard tonight as the guys preview the Thursday nighter against Pittsburgh. We are off and running on a Tuesday edition of Cleveland Browns Daily. 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
1: 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Oh, hey! Look who's here. We're all here now.
2: Hello.
1: What a time to be alive.
2: How about it?
1: Mr. Siciliano is here. Mr. Zagura is here.
3: Yes, good.
1: Sorry. Wonderful. What's on your minds?
4: Hi, doing? Guys. Everybody good? Hey, long-time listener, first-time caller. Thanks for having me.
5: What do you want to talk about?
4: Yeah.
1: Good afternoon. You guys having a good afternoon?
4: What do you want to talk about? How about the Monday Night Football game?
1: All right, let me see if you guys have the same takeaway I do. Yeah. What is your number one takeaway from last night?
2: The Eagles aren't great, but I'm really happy for Case Keenum. Yeah, I love Case Keenum. Case Keenum was a great dude when he was here, and to have that that moment with his family, all of it, I thought that was awesome.
4: Absolutely. Like the moment with his daughter Cadence. I think it was Cadence, he said, when she was up there.
2: Makes sense. He's a quarterback.
4: Yeah, exactly. It does make sense with the kids running across the field, and then his daughter up there with Scott Van Pelt in the postgame. Don't know if you saw that. His interview with Laura Rutledge. Like, we have all talked about this, whether it's you for your kids or you for your kids or me. I don't have kids. For my parents, for my nephew, like, giving them that experience and how cool this is to share it with family. And you could see his postgame speech in the locker room where he mentioned his family here. And, hey, I ain't a cowboy, but this ain't my first leaping rodeo. That was awesome. Like, that's all the feels. That's why we all do this.
1: Pro kid postgame wins.
4: Yes.
1: Anti kid postgame losses as shields.
4: Yeah.
1: I have no time for that. Don't bring a kid after a loss.
2: Yeah, no.
1: And then use it as a human shield.
2: No.
1: For that.
4: Yeah.
1: So you guys both kind of hit it. So this was mine, which I illuminated in the first segment. The, my takeaway was, if you are a serious team, you have to have a quarterback like that.
4: And he's your third.
1: I get it. And they think Bajent could be the starter. And it's juxtaposed. We saw this in college at Oregon on Saturday night.
4: Absolutely.
1: Where they're the only one in the country who has that. In the NFL, you can afford to have people who can play behind your guy. And a best example of this, you're wearing the tangerine, is the Tampa Bay Bucks.
2: What are they doing? That is
1: so
2: wild.
1: They're cooked. Like, you compensate Bake. You're 0-3. Obviously, they're trying to chase the postseason, and now they're in a position where they're probably going to lose their next three games. It'd be shocking if they didn't. And now you're going to be 0-6, so you can't even chase anything. Chicago, because they had a pro, backup in Case Keenum, who can Case go for 6 weeks? No, probably not.
4: No.
1: But on a one-off, can beat anybody.
4: Yeah. And here's the thing. They did not bring him into play last year. They brought him in for one reason. To teach Caleb Williams what Ben Johnson wanted to install last year when Ben Johnson was the new head coach. They brought him in as assistant coach offense, third string quarterback.
2: He even said that last night pregame. Yes. He said, you know, some people are player coaches. I'm much more coach than player at this point
4: in my career. And that's why he was there.
2: By the way, great salary to be a coach and a player and to get the opportunity to have that moment. But I think you're exactly right. And that's why the 49ers have Mac Jones in there. I'm sure teams want Mac Jones, and they're saying, you know what? Unless it really moves the needle for me.
4: Yep. And all our guys get hurt anyway. Brock's going to. I'm not rooting for him to get hurt.
2: Please don't.
4: History dictates.
5: Andrew!
4: History dictates you need a second quarterback. We've already started six. There have been 38 starting quarterbacks already. We're heading into week four. So they need Mac Jones.
2: But even more than that, and my initial point was, you and I yesterday in the scores didn't even hesitate to take the Bears against the Eagles. Like, that should be, I'm sorry, no Caleb. The Eagles should go in there and roll them.
4: Absolutely.
2: And they are not that team right now at all. They do not seem to be formidable, and kind of all the problems around Jalen and what he can be as a thrower of the football seem to be rearing their ugly heads. But yeah, you're exactly right. It's why Cincinnati invested in Joe Flacco. You know, these guys, somebody that if on a no notice or even a week notice can come in and just steward us, that is a valuable thing in the NFL. And Mac Jones did it last year. Now for the 49ers, given their start this year, it's all the why we're not giving up this guy for a theoretical asset next year in the draft who's not even on this team. Like, we're all about this year, which is why some of the decisions the Rams made in their draft seem odd given the all-inness of everything else that they're doing.
1: It does. It does.
2: But I think that's a balance. And I'm with you, and that's why a guy like Case Keenum could stay in the league for so long. And that's why I believe at some point, now he's going to have to do a heck of a lot to ever have a career next to his, but I think that when the Browns made the draft pick of Dylan Gabriel, that was their thought. And then that's a very valuable thing if you have somebody that can be competent and on a rookie deal. The Tampa one is even crazier because they didn't actually pay Baker until what, the day before the season started? So it's not like they were
1: crazy.
2: Salary strapped before that or cap strapped. They made that decision.
4: They signed Jalen Daniels for $25,000 as an undrafted rookie free agent. Wasn't even at the top of your UDFA pool. Jalen, he's a really cool story. L.A. kid, played, what, 5, 6, 12 years at Kansas, whatever it was.
1: Yep.
4: He's a good player, and he, like, good for him for making that team. It is a great story. He had a great preseason.

0: season. But like you said, you have legit playoff aspirations. You barely missed it last year. Your quarterback just spent an entire Netflix summer telling us that he barely made it through last season.
1: Well, yeah.
0: And then this is what you bank on.
1: I think I have this right, and you guys can correct me if I'm wrong, but I think already we had Jaden Daniels, Jackson Dart, Caleb Williams, Sam Darnold, Baker Mayfield, Kyler Murray, and then it was probably supposed to be Tua, and then not, and then no Penix, obviously.
2: Although they, the yeah, they
1: and
2: went,
1: then they had to do it
2: when they were both.
1: Who knows what they were?
2: Penix. Sure.
1: So that seven.
2: Yeah.
1: So if you want to count Tua,
0: if we're counting Tua, there have been six right now, and Jalen Daniels will be, by my math, the seventh.
1: The seventh new guy.
2: Did you mention Jaden Daniels on that list?
1: I did mention him.
2: Yeah, okay, yeah.
0: So Mariota was part of the six, and Jalen Daniels was the seventh.
1: Yeah, played at Kansas, was part of some really good teams there, and had some struggles towards the end of his career. But your guys weren't even to October.
2: Mm-hmm. It's football, right, man.
1: Seven quarterback situations already.
2: In our game last week, Deshaun gets knocked out for one play. Now they just had to look at his head. And then Bryce Young, Kenny Pickett warmed up three different times in that game.
1: Yes. Yeah.
2: Where they were, when we say, well, okay, well, what's going on there? It is a physical, brutal game, and not everybody is built. And even Josh Allen's a little bit banged up right now, but not everybody's built like Josh Allen to withstand the rigors of what this brutal game is. And the teams that usually are playing in the playoffs are the teams that have their quarterbacks at the start of the season playing at the end of the season. And in the case of somebody like the Niners last year, they have a very competent backup who then is good for, a middle part of the season when there is an injury.
0: If I remember this correctly, I saw this note a couple of weeks ago. I do believe there were 11 teams, and I can't name them off the top of my head, but 11 teams that had their quarterbacks go wire to wire in the regular season last year. That's it.
2: It's funny, and that's even like higher than you would
1: think. That's higher than I would think, honestly.
2: It's better than a third.
1: Yeah. So if you are a serious operation and you think you're a playoff team, you have to have somebody behind who's capable to at least play 500 football.
2: Yep.
1: You have to. You got to keep your head above water. Now, if you're Miami, no, don't pay a backup. Who cares? You're going to be bad anyway. It doesn't matter. Malik Willis gets down. Doesn't matter. If you're one of these teams that doesn't have aspirations of making the postseason, then don't. But if for everybody else, you've got to be capable there. And that's a pretty staggering number to have if we want to count the Atlanta situation. Well, Atlanta's going to at least start. They've already started two different quarterbacks already. So however you characterize it, seven teams have had to play different quarterbacks.
2: They at least they intended to start two a week one, and then he hurt himself in practice. So yes, Cooper Rush, that's an injury whether it happened in practice or not.
1: They didn't intend Cooper Rush to start. So
2: no,
0: he was not there when camp opened.
1: No,
0: I would take it even a step further. You mentioned the Dolphins. I would ask, not why don't we pay money for a backup? And I asked at the time in March, why are you spending money on Malik Willis? I'm happy for the young man. Mm-hmm. He was going to get paid by somebody. But if you clearly are tearing down this roster, and it is a total team makeover there, they're not hiding from that.
1: Yeah.
0: Total team makeover. Why are you guaranteeing any money to a free agent quarterback? Roll with whomever you want.
1: They could have. I mean, they don't have him anymore, but they could have played Quinn Ewers.
0: I was drawing a blank. Ewers. Thank you. They had him in December last year.
1: They had him in December.
0: Starting.
1: Yeah. When you ask people that, what was the answer that they gave? Because I have a theory as to
0: they have money to spend. I mean, you have to spend money. They have all the dead cap.
2: They
0: money
2: really
0: as well.
2: Like,
0: but they got to field the team.
1: I think they did it for Halfley.
2: I think Halfley really liked him.
1: Halfley liked him. And he's like, man, you got to give me a guy so I can.
0: All their people are Green Bay people.
1: Yeah.
2: And here's the thing. If he can be reasonable, they're still not going to win because of their talent deficient. But then you can use where you're picking to remake your franchise.
0: Yes.
2: If you don't need to take the quarterback.
0: And if the quarterback that you truly love, whomever the heck is there in April, God knows at this point. But if the guy that, like, if you like the guy that's there for you, but not love him, then yeah, you know what? We have Malik Willis. We'll punt or we'll do something with this or trade out.
1: All right, we play on Thursday against Pittsburgh.
0: Yeah, buddy.
1: We didn't get a chance to talk to you yesterday. That one kind of had it all Sunday, bud.
3: Oh, my God, it was awesome.
1: It was so also good. I mean, like, you guys were pretty classic with, like, all the procedural stuff that was happening in the first half. Like, your frustration, the officiating frustration.
3: I was a bit over the top.
2: He sent us something from the
1: U.S. pretty good.
2: And Gibbe something from the USC game, which is where they were, I guess, their play-by-play guy for a second was – arguing that the hit on Dante Moore was clean and that he slid head first. And you have that great meme now of the color analyst who's Sean Cody looking at the camera being like, that was pretty definitely sure targeting
0: not.
2: Dog.
0: Pretty sure not.
2: But, and he goes, Gibby, if, you know, I ever get over the top, rain me, I go, you did ask the league to send you a fine check to your locker.
1: Yes, I did.
2: I said on air. Well, because I turned around and I go to give, I was like, not me. I don't want any fine checks. No checks.
0: I said, look, if you're going to find somebody, find me at this point. Because, and I watched the Fox broadcast back and Chris Myers and Mark Schlereth said the same thing about the one that specifically angered me. And that was the Mike Hall one
2: was ridiculous.
0: Like Bryce Young, and I get the body weight thing. Chop Robinson, the Dolphins linebacker and edge, whatever you want to call him, got one on Patrick Mahomes that was equally as bad. Yeah. Same thing, body weight. But in this case,
2: have you seen the memes for that, by the way?
0: Yeah, with the pillow.
2: They do a video. They go, the NFL sent this out. This is how Patrick Mahomes needs to be tackled. And Chop Robinson goes, I would say, and goes up to him and then kind of cradles him and puts a pillow down and then lays him down on the belt like a baby.
0: But that one, he's coming right at him and he just planted him. It was a body weight call. I don't think it should have been called, but you could see that one. It's head on. In Mike Hall's case, Bryce Young is diving away from him.
2: Yes.
0: And he is diving to try to get the player that is diving away from you.
2: Yes.
0: And it wasn't full body weight. Also, and I said this to some people at halftime, because when we all went to get food and go mingle, I said, when your quarterback is my size, isn't everything a body weight call? Right?
1: Well, and it was made worse because you had a missed face mask like on the next series for us, which was crazy.
2: By the way, Siciliano's found out that official's from Pittsburgh.
0: Oh my God, now you're going to really out me.
1: I went down an internet rabbit hole
0: Sunday. I am not in any way saying there's anything, any kind of.
2: He was looking right at it though.
1: He really was.
0: The official that missed
2: the call.
0: According to some internet sleuthing, I believe is from the greater Pittsburgh.
2: Well, that's great.
0: I'm not suggesting.
2: Sure, he'll be watching the game Thursday.
0: Any kind of impropriety, please. This is a case where can I look there as a league employee? I am not in any way.
2: Nobody says that you are casting any kind of aspersion there.
0: But yes, it was frustrating. Deshaun even said today. I think it was today.
1: Yeah.
0: Was it today or I'm getting my pressers mixed up? It was Sunday. That as for the face mask, like he was looking at the official. In retrospect, he said he should have just gone down. Instead of fighting it,
1: 100%.
0: Just gone down and immediately, because then it would have been so blatant. But I don't think he was going to throw it because you put it out. He didn't even reach.
2: There wasn't even a flinch.
0: For his pocket.
2: Yeah, that wasn't even a flinch.
0: Yeah.
2: Let me say this.
1: Yeah.
2: With all the money that is on the line in the National Football League, we have all these cameras. Why is that not just a, dude, he grabbed his face. That's not grabbing the face. That's not a subjective call like pass interference
1: at all.
2: Did the guy grab the face mask and turn his head? Yes. All right, buzz down. What game was it? I want to say it involved the Vikings.
0: The Vikings and the Rams. It wasn't Jared Verse. It was a TNF game last year. It was Byron Young, I believe, late in the game in the end zone.
2: Yeah.
0: Yeah.
2: And it was a blatant face mask, right, that did not get called?
0: Correct. They considered this at the last league meeting. This specific topic came up. It did not pass.
2: I don't understand why. Let's just get it right.
0: The league has, for 1,000 years, talked to anyone in the league office, any head of officiating, anyone above the head of officiating. The red line they don't want to cross is dropping a flag from New York.
2: They don't want to do that. They don't have to embarrass anybody. That happens so quickly. You have somebody who's always in his ears like, hey, that was a face mask. Hey, you in the spot.
0: They need to do it for.
2: Throw it.
0: Like DPI, OPI, that is such, too subjective. It's so subjective.
1: That's fine.
0: So subjective. Like the end of the call, the Rams with the Broncos Sunday night, the end of the game with the DPI and the pick that Josh Wallace had that they overturned, which would have won the game.
2: Yeah.
0: Where Richard Sherman is tweeting expletive saying, how is that pass interference? And he has no dog in that fight. That one's different.
1: He was a corner.
0: But for a blatant face mask, when kids look up The Exorcist, when you go Linda Blair on a guy, like you got to be able to call that.
2: Yes.
1: We had Pereira.
2: Just get it right.
1: We had Pereira on, I think, 3 years ago, I would say, somewhere around there. And he was on with us. And he flat out said, we should do Eye in the Sky.
2: Yeah.
1: Like, fix it. That's one of those things where it can be fixed immediately. You don't have to replay. And one of the things that I think the NFL should look into, and college football just started doing it this year. I don't know if you guys have watched a game where this has happened. They take you inside the review room.
2: Yes. Well, they already talked about it.
1: In the Ohio,
0: it didn't happen for the Michigan.
1: It didn't happen for the Michigan game, but then it flipped.
2: But then it did afterwards.
1: But the Big Ten acquiesced after that. The SEC had been doing it all year, and I think the ACC's been doing it all year. But I'm watching the Ohio State game on Saturday. Yeah.

0: and they immediately take you inside the booth. Okay, that's 1 foot, that's 2 foot, you walk through it. And by the way, it's better for TV because now I'm watching something, not wondering what people are seeing.
1: Yeah.
0: I can hear what they're seeing. And so all of a sudden, that's a window behind the curtain. I wish the NFL would do it.
2: Yeah. See how the
1: and you also hear the rationale, even if it comes out the way that you don't like, you hear
0: you get
1: what
0: an
1: they
0: explanation.
1: Say. You
0: can
1: say, okay, right, I get the rationale for it.
2: A 1,000%.
1: To me, if they can tell you that, oh, this guy's heel stepped out, and so we're going to spot the ball back 20 yards, and that's buzzed down, the human beings there didn't see it, then they can tell you that a guy's head got twisted off because of face mask. Like, that's, I'm not saying
0: I couldn't
1: holding,
0: agree with you more. That's easy. Or, you know, that's a quick one. Face mask, flow it, 15, go.
2: Not to make it all about the Rams, but go back. And this play changed the flow of the NFL season. I mean, truly changed the course of the NFL season. Go back to the Thursday night in December, Rams-Seahawks, their second meeting. It was in Seattle, and it would determine, we knew at the time, this is going to determine where the NFC Championship game is. And the play in which Zach Charbonnet picked up, Jared Verse batted the ball down on the two-point conversion from Sam Darnold. Nobody in the building, including every single member of the Seattle Seahawks coaching staff and players, thought that Zach Charbonnet picked up a backwards pass. Zach Charbonnet included, and he admits this. He was merely, there's video of him on the bench going, of handing the ball back to the referee because he was doing a good deed. Mm-hmm. And they gave him a two-point conversion. And they waited the entirety of the TV timeout. And the thought is that Terry McCauley, guys, I think that was a backwards pass.
1: Mm-hmm.
2: And they looked at it. And their NFL Films has the Seahawks mic'd up. They showed it in America's Game. They ran a couple of weeks ago where they're all going like, I love that show.
0: Oh, my God.
1: They're
0: going to give us 2 points.
1: Yeah.
2: Like, and that changed the course. Because if you don't do that, now, look, the Rams also kicked a Rashid Shaheed, and they fired their special teams coach the next afternoon because he had been instructed, do not do that. So that was significant as well. And they played overtime. That was significant as well. But if that didn't happen, and that was how the sausage is made.
0: Yeah.
2: NFC Championship games in L.A.
0: There's no doubt. Where do you guys sit on the body weight sack issue? Because I don't think anybody knows how to call it. I don't think anybody knows how to call it.
2: It's so tough to officiate.
0: And I think that there is...
1: You're just tackling him. It's tackle football.
0: There's a clean difference, I think, between... And it's one of those things. You say this all the time. I think it's really an astute way to think of this. If it looks dirty, then it is. So, in other words, if you sack a guy and you drive them into the ground and then push off on him as you get up, okay, 15 yards, roughing, 100%. You're flying 100 miles an hour, and you're diving to tackle a quarterback, and the momentum that you bring with you carries you through the quarterback. I can't remember what afternoon game I was watching on Sunday where that exact what I just described happened. I can picture it in my mind's eye. Guy going downhill, tackles, makes contact with the quarterback. He tries to go like this. He actually goes like this, still lands on the quarterback 15 yards. I don't know what you want them to do.
2: It's not the Matrix. Question. You can't just like slow.
0: No.
1: Well, that's what I was going to say. Think about people who are divers that are certainly not as big as a 300-pound guy like Mike Hall, and they work their whole lives to be able to kind of have their bodies twist in midair, and that's from a platform that's 9 meters in the air.
2: Mm-hmm.
1: These guys are it's right here.
0: Like if you drive into them, but if you land on a quarterback, I don't understand. Look, everybody wants the quarterbacks protected. I get it.
1: Totally.
0: I think a lot of the stuff we've done on the lower body stuff on quarterbacks 100%. Is awesome. But the notion that like you tackle a quarterback and you land on them.
2: You have to roll. That's what they teach.
0: But there's why no way a human body.
2: I get it.
1: You tackle
2: I'm with
1: a
2: you.
1: Running back. You tackle them. You know what I mean? Like you just tackle them. It's tackle football.
0: And these guys are mobile too.
1: So are they trying to prevent? The only thing that makes sense to me, they're trying to prevent like collarbone or shoulder injuries.
0: Yes.
1: But if you, to me, that's more likely to happen if they, it is clearly where they like grab them, spin them around and like kind of give them a suplex or something and try to throw them down on their shoulder. People are going to get hit. Things are going to happen. But when you just tackle somebody from a short area and fall on them because that's gravity, like that's not, there has to be, and they can't, we can't legislate intent, right? But that one is, we all know what roughing is.
0: Yeah.
1: You've taken it away. You cannot hit him at the knee, and you cannot hit him in the head. If you strike in here,
0: I'm with you.
1: You should be pretty good.
0: I agree.
2: Can we go back to Pereira because you mentioned Pereira?
1: Yeah.
2: Mike always has this standard that if 99 people in a bar watching the game think it's one thing, that's what it should be.
3: Right.
0: So that's what
2: that's his standard.
0: That's his line.
2: But
0: too.
2: Mike uses that difference. Line all the
0: that's
2: time.
0: That's a great line.
2: Yes.
1: Yeah. Des Bryant's catch in Green Bay,
2: yes.
1: for example.
2: Yeah. 99 people in a bar, I'm going to guarantee you, don't think Mike Hall.
1: No. Bryce Young, because we have the ability to watch that, they zoom in on him, and Bryce Young immediately gets up and starts yelling, no, there was a guy who I threw the ball over there.
2: He didn't
1: and
2: think he was roughed.
1: No, and then the guy goes, no, I'm calling roughing the passer. And he's like, oh, cool. Let's
2: nice.
1: Go. He laughs.
2: Absolutely.
0: He's worried about grounding.
1: Yes.
2: But to circle back to your initial question, Sunday was awesome. I mean,
0: that's
2: from getting up with the crispness in the air and seeing, turn it on the TV and see people already in the Muni lot and then getting down there. It was a beautiful fall day. I mentioned to you, I was talking to Kenny Pickett on the field before the game. I'm like, hey, dude, welcome back. He's like, are you kidding me? Like, 75-degree day like this in Cleveland? Are you like, I never got one of these. Yeah. Like, no, you did not. You were never here in September. But, like, Tretch from Naughty by Nature, Nick Chubb in the Batmobile. Like, it was awesome. Like, the place was shaking.
0: Oh, yeah. And I said I said this off the top. So the home opener here, much like the home opener for the Guardians or any big metropolitan town, like it's one of those things. It's a holiday, right? The home opener is a holiday, no matter the sport it is. Thursday night is validation of what happened
2: 1,000%.
0: Yes. That now that's different in a big, big way. In terms of games you've done a lot, man, you're a pro. You've been around a long time.
2: Whatever.
0: A lot of juice. For Thursday.
2: Huh.
0: Steelers, first in the AFC North.
2: I mean, come on. Are you kidding me?
0: That's kind of why you went to Syracuse, right? To be able to call these ones, right?
2: Forget
0: this was the dream, though.
2: Honest to God,
0: the dream.
2: This
0: like, why you got into it.
2: Nothing to do with that. I'm just, I'm talking as a fan.
0: Yeah.
2: Like, these are the more, like, you wake up on the morning of the game for this one as a fan.
0: Yeah,
2: I can't
0: sleep
2: the night before as
0: awesome.
2: A fan for these games.
0: Yeah.
2: It's the Steelers, first of all. I don't like to say we never lose to the Steelers. We don't lose at home to the Steelers on Thursday night. Period. Full stop. It doesn't happen.
0: No.
2: So this would be something if it were to happen. But that doesn't, historical context and recent, that doesn't mean anything when the games begin. It's Aaron Rodgers. It's Mike McCarthy. It is a different team. And I think it was also significant here. I was talking to Harold Fannin about this yesterday. Our young guys, our young core, last year's rookie class, this year's rookie class, they've never played at night. In the NFL. We did not play at night last year. We had our game in London as our standalone. Harold Fannin telling me yesterday, guys, I've never played at night in the NFL, which means neither is Quinshon, nor Mason Graham, nor KC, nor Denzel Boston, nor Spencer Fano, nor Austin Barber. None of these guys. Bright lights. This is it. And it's the Steelers. Let's go.
0: Yeah, baby.
1: Pretty good.
0: Pretty good.
1: By the way, of course, everybody in our division is 2-1.
2: Yeah. And the Browns, if they win, will be in sole possession of first.
1: Due to the division
2: first time,
1: record tiebreaker.
2: Because a division record tiebreaker. For the first time since heading into week 2 in 2023, we beat the Bengals week 1 here. Miles gets Joe Burrow in the rain to end the game. And because that was a division win week 1, no one else had one. So heading into week 2, we were in first. And that is what you would have heading into week
1: 5. This feels better. This would feel better.
2: Yes,
1: it's after a tranche.
2: Yes.
1: As we like to say. This is after a 4-game tranche. Yes.
0: 3-1 tranche.
1: 3-1 tranche would be a,
0: take a 3-1
1: quite
0: tranche.
1: A tranche.
0: Yeah. Going to be a fun week.
2: Get tranche. Not Tranche from Naughty by Nature. Tranche from
0: Naughty by Nature. No. Very, very different.
1: Sure.
0: 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Dr. Z's big takeaways from Sunday's win after further review coming up next. 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
13: Yeah, baby.
14: Hit it, Kim.
15: After Further Review.
13: Sorry, I wasn't.
0: Sorry, I wasn't sure. You're fine. You're good.
13: Dr. Z. Number one.
2: All right. Number one for me, and after further review, is you have got to give a lot of credit to the Browns defense. It has come to my attention that the Browns defensive line generated more pressure in this game than any game that has happened in the NFL through 3 weeks. So that is pretty, pretty darn good. And it starts up front. That's the engine. And not only was it the players executing that was good, but the scheme from Mike Rutenberg was incredible as well. And when you look at total pressures generated, these are Pro Football Focus numbers. I have to say that we are now having so many people who do stats like this. For example, at Pro Football Focus, Mason Graham had 6 pressures this week. He had a career high 6 pressures the week before, which at a minimum puts him at 12 pressures. Then you see somebody else says Mason Graham is pacing all defensive tackles with 9 pressures on the season. I don't know. How many pressures does he actually have? Somebody
0: we
2: tell
0: need
2: me.
0: Uniformity.
2: I need uniformity. I don't know. I guess we're looking at it. Who knows? According to Pro Football Focus, for example, he's got 18 pressures so far this season. So he has been an absolute beast. But we're going to use their numbers because that's the one that I can get, and it's standard, and I know where it is. 6 for Mason Graham, 6 for Jared Verse, and we saw the Hoffs cut up there where he was leading a lot of collapsed pockets. 5 for Isaiah McGuire, 5 for Malik Collins, 4 for Sam Williams, 4 for Derek Barnett, and 3 for Michael Hall Jr. So that is 6, 12, 17, 22, 30, 33 pressures generated by your 4-man front in a single game. To put that in perspective, you had a Carolina Panthers team that generated 14 pressures in the game.
0: Crazy. And it felt like Deshaun was under constant
1: stress. What are you looking at like that for? Did I do bad math?
2: No, not at all.
1: 6, 12, 17.
0: I think you were fine.
2: It might be bad radio,
1: but I agree
2: with your numbers. I'm trying to log into NFL Pro.
0: That'll go quick.
2: The next gen numbers are vastly different.
0: Yeah, so we got to have
2: uniformity. They have Mason Graham with 9 pressures
1: for the season.
2: Yes.
1: Yeah, that's what I'm saying. That's what I'm saying. So I don't know what to make of it, but if I use this every week, this is how they do it. So that's what I do. And it's apples to apples to say that the Carolina Panthers were credited in this game as a team with 28 pressures. The Browns had 42 pressures. And when you add them all up, so it doesn't mean plays with pressure, but combined pressure, because multiple guys can get pressure on one play. But that is an incredible number for your defensive line to be able to do that. And one of the things that had to be asked is, in the post Miles Garrett era, are we able to generate pressures? And the answer right here was yes.
0: Yes, we were.
2: Next.
0: So
15: after NFL review.
0: Now you can go.
2: No, I'm so not used to this. I apologize. From Next Gen Stats, the Browns pressured Bryce Young on 51% of dropbacks. The 51% pressure rate is their third highest in a game since 24. They have Jared Verse with a team high 6, and they have 9 different Browns with multiple pressures. That's Next Gen Stats, different than PFF. Either way,
1: so PFF has 10 players with multiple pressures for the Browns, including Ronnie Hickman Jr., and it did have 6 for Jared Verse. So on that, they say, we know it's bad radio, but we agree.
2: There you go.
0: Next.
1: There you go.
15: After further review.
1: Thank you.
0: I like it, though. We can do it twice.
1: Yeah, we can do it twice. I think that's a good, it's a good idea. The Cleveland Browns, not named Deshaun Watson, had not had a run of more than 10 yards so far this season going into this game. They got one in this one. 17 for Rocket Sanders, which was his longest run of the season. And then Quinshon Judkins had a 10-yard run and an 11-yard run. And so it is close. And the more that I am lucky enough to be around some coaches who are very good at explaining things and showing me things, and I'm learning so much from this staff in particular, which has been awesome, I see how close we are, and you see how the minutia matters so much in the run game. It's still not where they want it to be, but at least this was a step in the positive direction. And I think it's going to be very important that we're able to run the ball and at least get in third and manageable situations against the Steelers team that's got TJ Watt and Alex Highsmith, because those guys are pretty good.
2: You just got to cash in those third and manageables.
1: Yes.
2: Because we had a whole bunch of third and manageables.
1: Yeah. Well, we had a second and manageables and third and manageables, and then it felt like the worst thing we could do was get 8 or 9 yards on first down, because then it was like, we're going to commit a penalty.
0: Yeah.
1: It's like, we're second and one. We can call anything right here. They don't know what we're going to do.
0: Yep.
1: Well, let's just back it up to 2nd and 6 to make it a little bit easier for them. We've got to clean those things
0: increasing
1: up.
0: Increasing the degree of difficulty. Next.
15: After further review.
1: So I learned something about football in this game, and it's funny, you know, you do play breakdowns, or I do play breakdowns, and certainly I have an idea, at least from the Brown side of things, but I don't have any idea what the Carolina Panthers are doing. And the Carolina Panthers played a very interesting coverage on the game-winning touchdown, and I was able to just talk with Coach Monken about it. And so that was a coverage where the guys on the outside, they played cover 3.
0: Mm-hmm.
1: For everybody on defense, so let's call the 7 on the back end. They rush 4. They're playing cover 3, except for the 2 guys on the outside are playing man with their guys no matter where they go.
0: Okay.
1: So the Browns end up running this kind of deep scissor route. J.C. Horn's playing. He gets hurt on, running all the way across the field after Jerry Jeudy. Somebody ran all the way across the field after Denzel Boston. But when teams play coverages like that, if you think about it in basketball, you're coaching the young boys and the Bishop boys in basketball, little Bootsy. When you're playing man, everybody should be able to block out when a shot goes up, because you've got your man there and you just turn around and you put your button him and root him out, and you should be able to get the rebound.
0: Yep.
1: When you're playing zone, now you have to go, well, who am I responsible to block out? And sometimes 2 guys can go to get the same guy, or now you got to go try to move yourself to find them as well, which can be hard as well. So on that play, the fact that Deshaun gets out of the pocket, you have 2 guys in man and everybody else in zone, and you don't have Devin Lloyd out there, you don't have Nick Scott out there, who are the 2 best communicators on that defense. It's actually the linebacker who goes from the far hash and thinks, oh, I'm going to go run down Deshaun Watson, who is supposed to have Harold Fannin. He doesn't. Fannin's open. Touchdown. So that play actually had a higher success rate due to it being a breakdown because of the unique coverage that they were playing in Carolina than it would have if it was just a primary read play and he threw the ball where the ball was supposed to go, would have ended up short of the sticks. So because he gets out of the pocket, that confusion is what actually leads to the touchdown. And it's sometimes you just look at these things and you say, man, and that's why Monk always, it's a player's game, because without Deshaun getting out of the pocket, without him showing on that very same drive, you know, the 20-yard scamper, now all of a sudden they're really alerted to that. They drop off and Fannin ends up being uncovered.
2: I'm fascinated what the Steelers do with Deshaun's run game on Thursday, because Carolina did nothing with it. Carolina was like, eh, not an issue, and it turned into an issue. They clearly didn't watch the end of the Bucs game, or even earlier in the Bucs game when he was using his legs. He was the leading rusher in each of the first two games. I'm not suggesting Deshaun Watson still needs a spy, but they didn't care, and he killed him.
0: So I did not watch the All-22, but it did seem in the fourth quarter that they added one. Now, you'd have to go back and look.
2: I'd have to go back and look.
0: But I do remember that it felt like there was a linebacker kind of mirroring him a little bit
1: in the middle of the field last drive.
0: But for the most part, no.
2: Yeah, none. And on the, I believe, right before Harold's first touchdown, remember the play? Not the design run where he ran into Fano, but there's another play where he broke contain, where he, it looked for a second like he was going to run a foot race. He was going to win the foot race to the pylon. Old Deshaun would have won that race.
0: Yeah,
2: this Deshaun got caught by a linebacker, which was fine. He got to the two, so be it. But maybe they thought, like, yeah, we could deal with him.
0: Yep.
2: But then at the end, he killed him.
0: You listen to 850 ESPN, Cleveland, WKNR, a Good Karma Brands sports station. Next.
1: Well, that was
15: after
1: my third
15: further
1: one.
15: Further review.
0: No, this is your fourth.
1: We have four? All right.
0: You got four.
1: Andre Schmidt is just a confidence-inspiring guy. Is it?
0: Yeah, you got four.
1: You got four.
0: You got four downs.
1: There are four downs. Why not? So we'll
0: Three keys to victory, four downs.
1: I like it. So we'll go to the field goal here. Andre Schmidt, he's been sensational, has not missed a kick this season. We're not going to talk about the streaks, but he's got the fifth longest streak in Cleveland Browns history. But it's just so nice when you have the confidence now when you send a kicker out there. You think about the fact that when the Browns beat the Steelers last time, it was a 13-6 affair here at Huntington Bank Field. Field goals are going to matter in this game. I think it's going to be a tight game. And so it's good to have somebody who is kicking so well for the Cleveland Browns.
2: The record, Browns record, is 29.
1: Do you remember who has the most consecutive made field goals to start their Cleveland Browns career? Side note, I'll give you another hint here. Side note, he drew what I believe was, at the time, Gibby, would you concur, the largest in-person attendance for a head coach's radio show in the time that I've been doing it.
2: Cade York?
1: No. He's a very handsome fellow. And kicked for the Chargers.
14: I believe
1: later
14: it was at
1: the
14: Grindstone right down the street.
1: And he had there.
14: Well, maybe it wasn't.
1: It was at Razzle's, and
14: in
1: there
14: Olmsted
1: were
14: Falls. Yep.
1: You couldn't get in. Travis Coons.
2: Ooh.
1: I think he started his career 18-for-18 for the Cleveland Browns.
2: I would not have remembered.
1: And he
2: that.
1: Was a handsome fella. And there were a lot of people there to see him.
0: Little attention.
2: And you.
1: And well, I was there in working capacity.
2: And give it.
0: All right, very good. Coming up next, Coach from the podium. We will meet the Steelers as well. Deshaun from the podium in the final hour as well. You're listening to Cleveland Browns Daily. We're brought to you by Ballybet and the Ballybet Sportsbook. 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
2: The day that Jenkins ended up in the concussion protocol, it's probably kind of a short week trying to get back. So what's the outlook there?
3: Well, if he can't get back, then we'll go with Whip. You know, he played at the end of the year last year, has done a great job of, you know, working himself back after the injury he had last year and missing really the off season. And if Elton can't go, then I'll look forward to seeing Whip play.
4: Do you have a backup behind
3: Whip? We anticipate Parker would be our backup.
5: What is the biggest challenge to putting together a game plan on a short week?
3: Well, it is a mad rush. I was telling the guys, and everybody deals with this, is today would be their day off. And really for us, it's Thursday/Friday leading into the game. But, I mean, this is where you want to be. I mean, you want to be playing on Thursday night, Sunday night, Monday night, 4 o'clock. I mean, isn't that where you want to be playing? The better you get, the better you play, the more they put you on prime time. So this is really cool for our guys. And all the prime time games and all the overseas games generates more revenue and they make more money. We all make more money. That's part of the process. And so our guys are excited about it. Sure, there is, some things that go into the game planning and the short week, but our guys will be ready.
6: I mean, off of that, typically when, the last couple decades when you played Pittsburgh on a short week, you sort of had an idea of what you were getting because Mike was there and, it's sort of philosophically they were, you knew what they were going to do. How much more of a challenge is it this week with a completely new staff? Obviously, a lot of the players are the same, but how much of a challenge is it? You sort of had an idea of what you were getting because Mike was there and, it's sort of philosophically they were, you knew what they were going to do. How much more of a challenge is it this week with a completely new staff? Obviously, a lot of the players are the same, but how much of a challenge does that make this more so than if it

0: to prepare for. So we do have some background, and we do have history playing against the players and the front that they've got and some of the guys in the back end. And it's always been very difficult. I mean, they've got some really good players up front and have been for a while. And it's been six times over the last 3 years we've gone against them, or I've at least at the place I was previously, and they're difficult, you know, to play against. And Patrick's done a great job. I mean, it's not the first game. We do have three games, just like they have three games on Rudy. You know, it's very similar in the same fashion of, you know, what is the sample size moving forward? And that's part of the challenge. That happens every year in the league.
1: When you think of Aaron and the career he's had and what he's still doing at this age.
0: Oh, man, how cool is that? And then he still wants to do it. I think that's probably the biggest thing is he still has it in him to want to do it. And he said it last year. I mean, to make the playoffs and play good again, you know, and play at a level he feels like he's capable of playing. And to me, that's just when you talk about life in general, to be at the top, then have some of the frustrations that come in, you know, with the Jets, and then to go there and play at the level he did, really cool for him. You know, but one of the all-time greats. I mean, there's no way around it. I mean, it's just not, and that's hard. Everybody in the NFL is elite. But to be an all-time great is, man, that's special.
2: There's any difference in the intensity of the rivalry between Baltimore and Pittsburgh and Cleveland and Pittsburgh? You've been with both teams.
0: Oh, I don't know. I mean, I think it's a great division for rivalries. I grew up in the Midwest, you know, with the Packers and the Bears and the Vikings and the Lions. And when you talk about these Midwest divisions, I think that division and this division are, you know, right there together in terms of the rivalries. And this just happens to be one of them, you know, and it happens to be, you know, first divisional game for us and second for them.
3: How much actual practice time do you get this week, and does it change what you'd normally
0: do? It does change. I mean, you walk yesterday. We walked yesterday, so we get the reps in. So we walk yesterday. We'll get some full-speed work today, but a majority of it will be jog through, and then we'll jog tomorrow and try to get our bodies back as quickly as we can. Because I thought our guys really played fast, you know, Sunday. I thought they played with a certain intensity that you need in order to win those close games and have it throughout the 60 minutes, and our guys did that. So we're looking to make sure that we get our bodies back.
4: What about the hot start that T.J. Watt is off to, and just how good is he time after time?
0: Well, I mean, I think it's about time that he retires. I think and Hayward and all those guys, like, I mean, it's credit to those guys. I mean, how long they've done it, at the level they've done it. And it's been tough to go against. I mean, those elite players are hard, are challenging, like every week in the NFL. But those guys, along with the other guys that they have in their front seven and the back, you know. But credit to him, he's doing it like I've always seen him do it.
5: Just with the defense and Rudy as a whole, I mean, I know the Panthers after the game were talking about some coverage things that they saw in the game that they hadn't seen in the film, and just moving the guys around up front the way he did. Just how much credit is that to those guys for their buy-in and, you know, willing to take on those different roles and different things week to week based on matchups and Rudy figuring it all out, I guess?
0: Well, that's part of it. Week-to-week league, what you're going to do to try and put your players in the best position to have success. Each team presents different challenges offensively and defensively, so you can make certain, you know, tweaks here or there that you think best gives you the opportunity to have success. And I think they've done a great job of that, starting, you know, looking at it after week one. Where were we? You know, okay, week two, okay. We're always under construction. I said the other day, you know, in terms of improving our team, offense, defense, and special teams. But it's a part of buy-in. It's a part of that. And I think they buy into themselves. You know, I think initially the player has to buy into themselves as a unit and what they see from an individual player collectively, what you can count on from your teammate, and then ultimately, you know, schematically, do we put our players in the best position to be successful?
6: The matchup problem is Warren, not only as a running back, but now he can catch the ball out of the backfield.
0: Well, he's unbelievable contact balance, fearless. You know,

0: a really, really good player, you know. And he didn't get some of those throws last year because of Gainwell being there, you know, and was kind of a safety net for Aaron. But I've always had a ton of respect from Jaylen Warren all the way back to when he transferred to Oklahoma State, and you could see it then, and then what he's done at Pittsburgh. And he's a hard guy to get to the ground. You need to swarm tackle him, and you got to put multiple hats on him.
1: Update on Tylan Walls? Are you still kind of in a
0: way? Not yet. Don't have the update yet. We're still don't exactly know when that's coming out, but I know we're still waiting on a few things.
2: Saying that he felt like this week he got back to kind of doing what he does, which is power rushing and trying to run through guys' faces. Did you see a difference in him and the impact he had on the pass rush overall and helping the other guys get sacks?
0: I think so. First of all, Jared is a heck of a football player, okay? And he wants to be elite. He's a self-made guy, I mean, in my opinion. How hard he works, very prideful, and, you know, he's not like any, beyond any of us. He wants to have success, right? He wants to get to the quarterback. He wants to disrupt the game. And I think he's right in terms of just like, all right, what can I do, right? What is it that I do well? And don't try to be anybody else but yourself and be the best version you can of yourself. And I think he bought into that and really affected the quarterback. All of our guys affected. They took to heart pushing the pocket and limiting the space that that their quarterback had to move around. And they all took that to heart. And that disrupted. They won't get credit for defended passes or batted balls, but there was a number of throwaways or misfires because of the pocket being pushed, getting in his lap.
3: Deshaun Watson has been so effective with his legs and seems to be gaining more and more confidence in his Achilles or whatever the case may be. Do you feel like you can build on that even more, maybe more designed runs, RPOs, or do you like about where you have that right now?
0: I think we're fine. I mean, a decent amount of that happened organically when he scrambled. It wasn't all a good number of his yards weren't QB driven. Do I think that's part of what makes him who he is, his ability to move and get us out of trouble? Of course. And as we continue to move down the road, we'll get better playing around him. Browns stop hurting Browns, and he'll get better at trusting guys and trusting his drop and his eyes and where it needs to be. And again, we've got a ways to go, but we got a chance today to clean up a lot of things.
4: Talk about points of emphasis.
5: Go ahead.
4: But when you talk about points of emphasis and a guy like Darnell Washington that's as big and strong as he is and is going to get the ball in his hands at some point, what is the point of emphasis for trying to bring a guy like that down?
0: Oh, man, it was fun having him at Georgia. I mean, it was fun. Him and Brock Bowers made life a lot easier. Darnell's unbelievably athletic, tough, physical. And you get the ball in his hands, he's hard to bring down. And we probably didn't do it enough even at Georgia, you know. But having him on the edge, you know, helps you block the C gap, helps you be able to run the ball. And he's got such great range and power. He is hard to get. You got to go low. You won't bring a big man like that down at his size if you don't gang tackle and get him low.
5: It's Howard Rowe there. And he owned those false starts. My question is, he's got that in his mind. How does he coach him to make sure he doesn't hesitate to make sure he doesn't get a false start?
0: No, I don't know. I mean, I really don't. Like, the guy's been playing long enough right now to understand, you know, the cadence and, you know, trying to jump the snap count. So it's really not anything that you belabor the point. We just can't do it, right? I mean, it's just part of it. He's not a rookie. He's a veteran player, and he understands that.
6: Is this the best that you've seen Denzel Ward play? And has he kind of become one of those guys that just shuts down whatever happens?
0: I don't know. I mean, he's been playing at a high level for a long time, and his play speaks for that. It just does over the course of time. I've seen it over the last previous 3 years, and I was here in 19. So I just think he continues to play at a high level. He's at a point in his career, I think he's very comfortable, you know, in terms of his play and confident, and now you see it.
7: In the locker room about just how many nuances there is for rookie receivers to learn as they go through their development here. What, with Casey and Denzel, can you help us understand just everything that goes into playing that position between the ears?

0: because I think we just see the routes.
1: First of all, you talk about two young men that are diligent, highly intelligent. It's important to them to get it right. And at times we forget that they've played three games in the NFL because we want to move them around. We want to find different spots we can play them, right? And at times it's counterproductive because we haven't gotten through all of the nuances that go with each spot, whether you're inside or you're outside, or whether you're in the boundary or to the field, what looks you get on a given week. And that's some of the struggles we're having offensively with so many young players, whether it's a tight end or running back. And at O-line, you've got so many things that come up where you're like, okay, there's not as much to really, you know, refer back to from an experience standpoint. And those aren't excuses. That we got to be cleaner. I mean, we got to play a lot better. Got to coach it better. But those guys are constantly on top of their stuff, and you can see it. And that's a real credit to them at a young age. And they've got a lot of reps doing it, but they're only going to continue to get better and better and better once they play extended plays and extended games.
2: Two more.
0: What do receivers have to read when they're running into coverage out there?
1: What receivers have to read when they're running through that? Well, you know, years ago you didn't have nearly as many let's just start with cans or checks at the line. You just ran plays and you tried to make sure you got the right look, and football's advanced a long way in terms of that, trying to get to a premium play, try to see what the defense is doing. And it's the same way thing with routes, is you have a lot more conversion rules. You have a lot more adjustments based on what the look is and depths or the route concepts. And so those are things that in a new system where guys learn and get better and with every rep. And so because it allows you to play at a much higher level. Now it comes with a price as you're working through it, which we're finding out as we're working through a new system is some of the mistakes that we're making that's counterproductive to winning, to moving the football and stacking plays. And that's starting with me and then our offensive staff and all of our players. But with those guys, every day they are learning and getting better. I mean, you are going to continue to see it. That's what, when you guys ask me about Mason Graham, we all want it now. And it'll come if they're wired the right way and they continue to be diligent. And that's all we're trying to do is the next day, how do we get the next day better?
3: You know how much you hate crappy football, as you said. But in a practice going into Thursday night, quick turnaround, does the practice regimen change at all in terms of limiting those penalties?
1: Not really. I mean, it's really the operation is much harder, and we fixed that. I mean, we didn't have to take a timeout. We didn't have to delay. We didn't have all that. Didn't have the right guys on the field. I mean, it seems simple, but that's the start of it. It's just things that really I didn't see, right? Like, that's hard to – I didn't see Titus in practice. I didn't see covering guys up. I didn't see those certain things. It's just our mental stamina, you know, when getting outside of your, you know, little comfort zone of – we did it exactly this way, right? Or we lined up a little bit, and then I get over there like, how do we fix it? And that's what we're fighting to do, is how do we fix it? Because we didn't see that coming, right? We didn't when we practiced it. And obviously, that's why you play, so guys get comfortable when it's game time.
2: When you've got a guy like Last Rodgers, one.
1: What's that?
2: When you've got a guy like Rodgers, how difficult is it with pass rush and coverage, just defending with his quick release? Because I think he had two touchdowns last week on plus 20 throws that were under 2.5.
1: Yeah, no, I mean, first of all, he's got an unbelievably quick trigger. I mean, he can just flick it, unbelievably accurate. There's not anything he hasn't seen. I mean, you talk about a student of the game. Not only has he seen it, but highly intelligent. And so you have to do a great job of with your disguises as best as you can and still be in position to make plays on the ball. And he's certainly more than capable of changing the play at the line of scrimmage, right? Getting the receivers on the same page. I mean, that's probably the one thing I've seen over the years not being around. What frustrates him the most is, how don't the guys see the game like I see it? Like, how are they not on the same page as me? And at times I'm like that. I'm like, why aren't we, you know, putting this all together? And I'm not comparing myself to Aaron Rodgers. Please don't. I'm not. I'm just saying that he wants it to be perfect. He doesn't like crappy football either. You know, he doesn't. It's a pain in the rear end to him. And, you know, and he's also a guy that sees if you're subbing, you know, gets him up on the line, done a great job with cadence. I mean, he's been the master of, when you talk about cadence and substitutions and getting to premium plays, I mean, he's the standard. He is.
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2: And squealers. Think he doth,
1: and squealers. And squealers.
2: Me think he doth protest too much.
1: Too much. The Siciliano, you don't know the story. We were at the Browns backers of east of Euclid, South Euclid.
2: The one with the great Black Forest.
1: Yeah. And they believed, because we were saying how Gibbe, we always had this inside joke that he actually loves the Steelers.
2: Wait, is that true?
1: Pittsburgh Peepaw, because he loves the nachos and all.
2: Number one ranked nachos in the world and in the planet.
1: And
3: Siciliano on his podcast said, "I love Pittsburgh."
4: He did too. He knows the details.
5: I did on the Bark Tank.
2: You won some Steelers PJs.
1: He did get some Steelers PJs, and they were like bothered by it. Gibby's like, just so you know.
5: Yeah, I hate him.
1: I mean,
6: there are a few worse things to be called.
1: It was pretty good.
6: Now you know how much it got under my skin when during the whole Max Crosby fiasco, you two accused me of being a Ravens fan.
1: That's right. Well, that's right. We did. Secretly loving the Ravens.
2: Yeah, I mean, there was a lot of feel.
6: Gibby, I feel you.
3: It did stop you yesterday from firing a shot across the bow.
6: I just did it for the laugh, man.
2: At least the Ravens were
6: maintaining
2: the
6: bit.
1: That's true. Yeah.
2: Would you say? At least the Ravens were at least 1 point the Browns.
3: That is not even a remote.
2: Are you kidding me? I'm trying to make it better for you.
6: That is
2: all right. Fine.
6: Better.
2: See, then like the Ravens. Fine.
1: All right. Time to meet the Pittsburgh Steelers. They are 2-1. They are tied for first in the AFC North with everybody else. Mike McCarthy is in his first year in Pittsburgh, his 19th year as a head coach in the National Football League. 176-113-2 all time as a head coach. He actually sat on a couch that used to be right there in a long tan trench coat for hours on end.
6: Sounds kind of creepy.
2: In related news, I'm making a sausage soup tonight.
1: Nice.
2: I don't know why that popped into my mind.
1: I don't either. Last time out, they beat the Bengals 30-27. The Steelers do lead the all-time series 83-65-1, including three postseason games. Last time out, the Browns won 13-6 in Cleveland last December. And for more on the matchup, here's Dr. Z.
2: Bring me Kabali.
1: Where is Kabali? Is he around? That's Gibby's boy.
2: That's right. This is wild. So Brian Angelico, who's a tight end coach here, obviously is now the OC there. Offensively, the first two games, they were the lowest EPA offense in the NFL. Obviously came alive last week against the defense of the Bengals in a game where we thought they were going to do it. Aaron Rodgers throws for 292 and three touchdowns, turns back the clock. Jaylen Warren runs wild. And so they looked pretty good offensively for the first time. DK Metcalf and Michael Pittman, those are supposed to be their top receivers. Metcalf, 11 catches for 98 yards on the season, 5 for 74 for Pittman. And for those who watched last week, Pittman dropped a crosser. Aaron Rodgers looks to the sideline. They had the camera on him and basically said he doesn't think he's very good. How can he do that and then go hang out with a guy?
1: He basically has become your father and mine.
2: Yes.
1: He's completely unfiltered. He's miserable all the time. He just says whatever's on his mind whenever he wants. It's everybody else's fault but his. It's crazy.
6: The line 2 weeks ago, if I may interject, was I need to, when they went to 0-2, he sat on the podium and said, I need to do a better job.
2: Mm-hmm. And they said, of what?
6: Of telling other people how to do their job.
1: I don't say
2: including
1: the coaches,
2: the play callers calling better plays.
6: I got to do a better job of telling Mike McCarthy how to put us in better position and call better plays.
1: It's crazy.
6: Sorry, go ahead.
1: No, it's crazy.
2: So that's who they are on offense. Big line, lot of two tight end sets with Darnell Washington, who you heard Monk talk about earlier, 6'7", 264 out of Georgia. And they obviously cross paths there, and then Freiermuth. So they're big on offense, but this is a team that really gets it done defensively. The names you know, TJ Watt, Alex Highsmith, Patrick Queen, Cam Hayward, Derek Harmon, Keanu Benton. They've got some new players, though, as well. Jalen Ramsey's been there for a while now, but Rayshon Jenkins, the former Brown, is there. Jameel Dean is there, the former corner of the Tampa Bay Buccaneers. Asante Samuel Jr., who joined their team late last year, he is back as well. Joey Porter Jr. has not played yet, but could be back this week. But defensively, they have still been very, very good so far in terms of what they've been able to accomplish. Points allowed, they're 10th, 8th in yards, total yards allowed, 9th ranked pass defense, 7th in sacks. TJ Watt and Highsmith had 6.5 sacks combined in the first two games. Now, neither had a sack. Highsmith didn't even have a stat last week against Cincinnati, which is amazing. That's been a long-term problem for them, and Cincinnati seems to have cleaned that up. They're the number 6 ranked third down defense, the number 4 ranked red zone defense. They've been a very good defense. Now, you could also say, well, that's because they weren't so great last week. Joe Burrow had his way with them. They started the season with the Cooper Rush-led Falcons, and then the whatever, the debacle that is Drake May and the Patriots right now, so they haven't been tested. But they are a good defense. Now, as I said, you know the names. What you don't know, though, is this scheme. And just I'll highlight a couple of things that are very different than last year. Last year, for example, they played 32% man, fourth most in the NFL. This year, they're playing 8%, 29th. Last year, they played only 62% zone, 26th in the NFL. This year, they're playing 89%.

0: 27% zone, second most. Where are the big jumps happening? Cover 4, 27%. They played that 11 last year. Cover 6, cover 8, 15%. They played that 5% last year. They're down and they're up in cover 3 as well, from 32 to 41. Cover 1, man 1, was 25%. One of every 4 plays a year ago. It's now 5% of what they do. So this isn't the man single high Blitzburg Steelers. They're, in fact, last year middle field close 60%, top 3 in the NFL. This year 46%, 22nd. They're playing more too high. They're playing a lot more zone, and they're not blitzing as much. They are not stunting as much, but they are still effective because they got the guys up front to get it done. And I think Spencer Fano, Titus Howard against Highsmith, TJ Watt is going to tell a big part of this story. And then in the middle, you've got Zion Johnson, you've got Austin Barber, and I'm guessing it's going to be Luke Whippler at center with Elgton Jenkins, because you don't usually get out of the concussion protocol quick enough to play on a Thursday.
1: There, offensively, Rodgers is getting some time. I mean, he had almost 3 seconds against a Bengal, on average dropback, against a Bengals defensive front that had been really, really good. And he actually threw it down the field.
0: That's why he got to throw it down the
1: field.
0: Which
1: is something that he really hasn't done since he's there. And honestly, the game against Cincinnati, I was trying to think, it was the most effective he has been as a thrower of the football probably since Green Bay. I couldn't think of anything last year that jumped out to me when he was there. There was nothing with the Jets. Not that I watched every Jets game. But he stood in there and he threw down the field. Like, his arm still looks about the same.
0: Oh, yeah.
1: It's all still there. He doesn't have the athleticism to evade the pressure. But if you give him time, he can still make every throw.
0: Yeah, the touchdown ball to Roman Wilson last week was a great one. And you're exactly right. You know, it's funny. He didn't have to do much in the first meeting last year in Pittsburgh. That was ended up being kind of a trouncing. And then in the second meeting, it felt like they were so obsessed, he and the Steelers,
1: yes,
0: to not let Myles Garrett get the sack record, that he was just kind of catching like it was hot potato. Catch it, throw it, and they only scored 6 points. So hopefully we do that and limit him again.
1: Very good job out of you. Your quarterback at the podium coming up next. 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
8: Can you talk about the excitement of going into this game, Thursday night football, Steelers coming to town, the way the crowd was on
9: Sunday, just where the emotions heading into this one? It's huge. It's major. It's a great opportunity to showcase what we're about on a big national stage. And, we're super excited. We just, ultimately, as a locker room, we just stay locked in, make sure we got our craft and everything that, our game plan is, so we can go out there and execute at a high level. We're playing a very tough opponent, experienced opponent, and we got to make sure that we have all our things locked in going into that game.
10: Deshaun, when you jogged off the field at the end of the game last Sunday, kind of met by ADB at the locker room. You guys kind of had an embrace and had some words for you. I was kind of curious what his message was to you after that game, and how would you describe your relationship with ADB? I know Quincy even said, he's glad that, ADB is your GM, but how would you describe that relationship over the past couple of years?
9: AB always been right there. He's always communicated with me throughout the whole process, whatever was going on, what we're doing in the QB room, what we're doing coaching-wise, everything. So he's always communicated. We got a great relationship, and we just continue to build from that. We built that trust and that honesty where we can just talk to each other, and, we just hope that we can continue to build that and win a lot of games together.
11: How do you feel personally about showcasing your comeback in the primetime game to the rest of the NFL?
9: My main focus is, again, playing clean football, having an opportunity for us to be able to win the game. That's all I'm locked in on. I'm not, getting too caught up in all the antics in the media and things like that. I got to make sure I lock in. This is a very humbling lead, and you got to make sure that you're locked in one game at a time. You can't get, keep the main thing, and that's playing football, real good football.
11: What are your impressions of the Steelers defense?
9: I mean, real good defense. Like I mentioned, very experienced. The upfront guys, they've been there for years, very active. The secondary got a lot of experience, guys that played a lot of football, so they do a lot of different things. And, they create a lot of turnovers. So, you got to make sure that you seeing what they're doing and getting the ball in the right spot.
12: You've been on the AFC North for a little bit. These games are a little grimier. Does the defensive nature of some of these games, does that make you adjust maybe how aggressive you might be? Does ball security become even more of an emphasis potentially?
9: I wouldn't say if it's more, because every game that's number one priority. The ball security, is the hopes and dreams of the whole organization, the team, and the city. You know, so you got to make sure you take care of that. So going and thinking about ball security has always been number one priority into every game. But yeah, these games get, you know, definitely intense, and you know, this is a divisional games and, you know, rivalry games, and you know, it's a little bit more energy for sure.
0: What about being in the concussion protocol now, and then you might have to work with another starting center? What impact might that have on the game?
9: You know, same mentality, next man up. Luke has played a lot of ball. I've been with Luke for the last 3 years, so I know what he's about. We communicated, we've worked together before, so yeah, we super excited for the opportunity and praying for Jenkins to get healthy so he can get back in this locker room with us and we can have him around.
13: There's been a lot of penalties on the offensive line in the first 3 weeks, but mostly, you know, with the formations, the false starts, things like that. What type of role do you play as far as helping correct that, to minimize that, so that your job doesn't become harder than it has to be with negative yardage getting tacked on?
9: That's a big role. You know, that's where the communication come in. What am I doing to, you know, what can I do to make their jobs easier so we don't create those, you know, false starts? You know, the illegal formations, making sure that everyone is aligned correctly, making sure guys are hearing me, hearing the play call in the huddle, and communicating a little bit extra in the huddle so the guys know which way to go. So, again, we have a young team, new offense, a lot of moving parts, but, you know, at the same time, as the quarterback, you know, you got to take a little bit more charge, and I want to continue to do that and make sure we cancel out all those things.
14: How do you get Jerry, or how do you get the vertical passing game going a little more? You know, is it being taken away, or what can you do to get a little more explosive in passing?
9: Yeah, I mean, at the end of the day, you got to take what the defense give you. You know, I think teams know we want to be explosive, but at the same time, you know, you got to let it come to it. You got to happen naturally. Once you try to force those explosives and throw it downfield, and now you're sitting in third and long, you know, and those are wasted plays. So, you know, you got to take when those opportunities come and hit them. But at the same time, you just, if it takes 20 plays to get a touchdown, then hey, that's what we're going to do.
15: How much can some of those runs that started to break out in that game on Sunday, Quinshon's 11-yard rush, the 17-yard run, how much can that help create explosives down the field and get that run game going?
9: Yeah, it can definitely help, because now the safeties and secondary is trying to cheat up, and now you get your one-on-one matchups outside and downfield. But yeah, we got to continue to try to be balanced as possible, create some good rushing yards, so we can, you know, get the secondary kind of, you know, biting up, and we can try to go over top. But, you know, it's all part of the different game plans and different schemes that every team is trying to do to us.
16: Do you have a relationship with Aaron, and what's it like to see him playing like he is at the age he's at?
9: Not like a real true relationship. I've known Aaron just passing throughout the years, playing against each other. When I was working with Dr. Elitrosh on my shoulder, he was out there with his Achilles, so I got to talk to him a little bit. But man, it's motivating. It's inspiring to be able to see what he's doing at the age that he's doing it for so long. You know, I was watching him as a young kid, and just being able to now, you know, play against him is super dope to see him on the other side, and you can learn a lot from him. And you know, it's cool to see one of the guys that you watched and looked up to for a very long time, you know, on the other side.
12: Between him and Breeze, Brady, Peyton Manning, why do you think quarterbacks are playing a little longer these days?
9: I have no idea, honestly. I'm not even sure. Honestly, I'm not even sure.
17: You made a lot of plays with your legs so far, especially Sunday. Do you think you're any quicker or slower than the surgeries before, or you got the same speed and quickness as before the surgery?
9: I'm not sure. I'm just reacting. I'm just playing ball, man. So if I look fast, I guess, but if not, I'm not sure. I'm just playing ball, so I'm not even thinking about it.
0: Deshaun, how about your connection with KC? Didn't go the way you wanted it to on Sunday, so what can you guys do to kind of get that in
9: going? Yeah, I mean, it's just, again, you know, there's different looks. So at the same time, these guys are rookies. KC in Boston, especially playing any receiver or any person that knows that playing in a slot in the NFL is a lot. It's a lot of different moving parts, a lot of different coverages. They can match, they can zone off. You got linebackers, defenders. So, you know, it takes some time to be able to recognize and see all the different coverages and things that defenses can do. And it's week to week. Every team is different. You're not going to get the same that you did in Tampa versus Carolina. And same thing moving forward on Thursday night. So, That's just kind of the more reps, the more experiences that we get playing with each other and seeing the same thing, you know, it'll get

0: better for sure.
1: Knowing that
2: the support that you got from the fan base Sunday, are you kind of itching to get back in that stadium in prime time on Thursday night against the Rivals?
0: Of course, yeah. I mean, the energy, the excitement, the positivity, everything. We fed off that, and I feel like that was a big part of that win on Sunday, and we want to continue to feed off that, especially against this opponent Thursday night, prime time. And you know, we want to showcase that, you know, we're going to play really good football, put up a lot of points, make some excitements, get the cheers going, and defense play well, play all three phases really good so we can get a W.
3: We saw you talk sort of coaching up KC after one of those incompletions where Carolina almost picked it. I wonder what was your point of emphasis there for him in the first half?
0: Yeah, it was just a return route. So, again, it's just what I mentioned with Mary-Kate is just the different looks. You know, you might feel like he's zoning off, but, you know, with your return route, you don't necessarily pit. You just keep coming underneath it. So that's what I was telling him is this, you know, that's reps again, being on the same page. I'm expecting him to return underneath that DB and kind of catch it and run, but he kind of sat, and I threw it inside, and the guy made a good play. So, you know, it's learn. You watch the tape, you correct it, and, you know, and the next time we'll be on the same page.
4: Hey, one more on Aaron Rodgers. Can you see yourself Clutch still playing in 12 years?
0: That's the goal, man. God willing, for sure. God willing, that's the goal. So, you know, I want to play as long as I possibly can until football tells me I can't.
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20: 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That would prove to be the game winner as the Braves outlast the Phillies 5-3. That Riley three-run homer comes off the closer, Johan Duran. That after a JT Realmuto go-ahead two-run triple at the time for the Phillies in the seventh. Later on, game one in the Bronx, Red Sox-Yankees. Great pitching matchup, Cam Schlittman for New York, Peyton Tolley for Boston. Coverage on ESPN Radio starts at 7:30 Eastern. In the NHL season opening up today, and the Hurricanes and Panthers just about to face off in Carolina. It's on ESPN, to be followed by the Rangers versus the Bruins in Boston.
0: It's Evan Cohen. Coming up Wednesday, we'll react to the opening games of the MLB playoffs. Plus, I'll tell you how many NFL divisions I think are done heading into week four. It's on Sportsmanlike, 6 a.m. Eastern, right here on ESPN Radio, ESPN 2, and ESPNU.
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17: Audience has just returned. We just saw a clip of American Hostage that airs Sundays on MGM Plus. John Hamm is in it. Giovanni Ribisi is in it. And you, sir, Jonathan Tucker, in it as well, based on a true story in 1977 where Giovanni Ribisi's character, a guy named Tony Kuritsis, takes someone hostage and then demands to be interviewed live on a popular radio station.
22: Yeah, you guys might know a little something like that. You know?
17: Well, I mean, we have a dump button now,
23: right?
22: Yeah, well,
17: but
22: that's what
17: some
22: they
17: stations
22: about that
17: did not have. Like, yeah, that's right. What's discussed right. At the top of the show is that not every radio station had that sort of ability. Right. So yeah. If you're interviewing somebody who's holding a gun to somebody's head live, you never know what's about to be broadcast to a whole bunch of people.
22: Yeah. Yeah. I'm sure you guys could use the dump button for lots of things on this show.
17: That's right.
23: Yeah.
22: There's a lot of opportunities to just be bleeping people out.
17: Well, we had that opportunity in hour one with Pete Golding dropped an S-bomb, the head coach of Ole Miss.
22: Yeah. Well, I mean, we're talking about the Yankees-Sox here.
17: Okay.
22: These are the sort of opportunities
17: I'm talking
22: about.
17: Would you like to transition? I'm happy to transition to that.
22: It's just an extraordinary year because Boston, like, I think there's three stories. This is my thesis.
17: Please.
22: I was driving down here, Nelson Gundo. You've got this great story, the Boston Red Sox, this extraordinary, almost historic, maybe actually historic comeback.
17: Yes.
22: You know, they lost like 50 of their first 75 games.
24: We're terrible.
22: And now it looks like, you know, they're going to lock this playoffs. They locked it. I think they locked the playoffs.
17: They will be in Yankee Stadium next Tuesday night.
22: For three games.
17: For three games. Just like last year where they were unsuccessful in moving on from that. Yeah.
22: Okay. A great story with the Boston Red Sox. And then we've got a kind of a scary story.
17: What's the scary story?
22: With the Patriots. Who knows what's going to happen there.
17: Okay.
22: With Drake May.
17: Okay.
22: I mean, it's uncertain. I'll just say it's uncertain.
17: Well, let's put it this way. The first two games have been...
24: not great.
22: Uncertain.
17: Uncertain.
22: Yeah, uncertain.
17: Okay, good. I like the word choice. Very
22: uncertain.
17: Good.
22: And then, like the new era story with the Celtics.
17: Oh.
22: You know,
17: people are paying attention to them because the Knicks won the championship.
22: Right. But I think...
17: And by the way,
22: for the first time in quite some...
17: Is Jaylen Brown hosting Saturday Night Live this week? Oh, that's right. He's not even on the Celtics.
22: New era.
17: Sorry. Pardon
22: I'm coming
17: me?
22: In with
17: Paul
22: positivity.
17: George. Pardon?
24: Trader
17: oh,
24: Paul
17: that's
24: George.
17: Right. I forgot to write that information down.
24: And I'll remind you.
17: See, you have top stories. I've got other ideas of what the top stories are.
22: Sure. Yeah,
17: the top story in the NBA is the New York Knickerbockers and how they won the championship.
22: It is amazing how unexcited I was. I just couldn't have cared less.
17: Why?
22: Wow. I don't know. I think part of I think people who talk about, I don't know why, but I feel like when I hear other people talk passionately about their teams.
17: Yes.
22: I feel like they're just dumb. I'm like, you're just like, no, but I don't mean dumb. Like, I just feel like, I'm like, well, what do you care? Like, who cares? Who cares?
17: Because you don't care about their team.
22: I don't care at all about it. And I feel like sometimes how my wife feels, she just doesn't appreciate sports much in general.
17: Okay.
22: I mean, now she does because we have a son who's gotten a lot out of team sports.
17: So very good.
22: She's starting to understand the value of this. However, I just think someone else, I just hear them talking passionately about other teams and I'm just like, I think you sound like an idiot. And yet I talk about that way with my teams.
17: Yeah.
22: I'm like, people might think I'm an idiot, but I watched the Knicks and I'm like, all right, cool. Everyone's so excited. I'm like, all right, cool. Good luck. I couldn't have cared less.
17: Now listen, you know, you mentioned three big stories in the sports world. I would say the Patriots being you know, an American Football Conference champion last year, a Super Bowl participant.
22: Oh, super.
17: And then this year, the first two games are absolutely of national importance. Absolutely, that's a conversation.

0: the Red Sox coming from firing their manager early on and then seemingly dead in the water, now talking about that dirty water. Totally get it.
1: Yeah.
0: See it? Because they're going to be front and center against the New York Yankees. Diehard rivalry. Here we go. Best of three in Yankee Stadium for the right to move on to the divisional series. I get it. You can put the hat on all you want. I'm with you. But the Celtics? Nobody's talking about them. Absolutely nobody's talking about
2: them. Good. That's totally fine.
1: Yeah, that's fine. I feel like no one's talking about the Sox
0: nobody's talking
1: at the beginning of the season, too.
0: Who's talking about the Celtics? You got the Sixer fan in a corner right there where LeBron James. I'm going to go play for them. Jaylen Brown, who used to play for the Celtics, last I checked, I didn't write that information down.
3: He plays for us, too.
0: He now plays really for the Philadelphia 76ers as well. That was the choice of the NBA to go and play against the Knicks as they raise the championship banner in Madison Square Garden.
1: Yeah, no, I'm all about it. I will also, I'll add the Marco Sturm, you know, head coach of the Bruins.
0: Okay.
1: To the list.
0: There we go.
1: As a little
0: add that to the list.
2: Oh, yeah.
1: He's a great.
0: We're going to talk about New England Revolution soccer next?
1: We will not go to Revolution. But I will say that I do love that the coach for Boston. And he was a player for many years as a Bruin. Mm-hmm. And I think he's really exciting.
0: Okay.
1: And a really great team leader.
0: Okay. Listen, for anybody who may be wondering if Tucker in some way, shape, or form is a run-of-the-mill fan. You are a friend of this program.
1: I'm a friend of the show. Even
0: with you, once upon a time, while I was doing my job out here.
1: Yeah, I was in your...
0: Took a photograph of holding a Yankee hat over the toilet.
1: Correct. In your bathroom.
0: Yeah, and you're welcome back here. Because I understand the relationship.
1: An American Hostage... which is airing on MGM Plus, starring John Hamm and Giovanni Ribisi. It's a great show. It's
0: Sunday nights.
1: Two free episodes airing right now. You don't have to subscribe to anything. You have a gentleman take another man hostage and negotiate on air.
0: Mm-hmm.
1: And I feel like you have a gentleman taking something hostage on this show. I'm bringing Boston sports to the Rich Eisen.
0: That's all right.
1: New England sports here.
0: He does that all the time.
1: And they're ready with the dump button. They're like, move on. Okay.
0: Dump button. No dump.
1: We're moving in.
0: Where did you shoot this show?
1: In Winnipeg, Canada. And I got to tell you, I thought it was one of the most underrated places. It's just got such a reputation because it's so cold.
0: Yes.
1: But they have an A-list crew. They have great locations. The local actors are awesome.
0: Did you shoot during hockey season?
1: We shot during hockey season.
0: Okay. Did we go to any games?
1: Well, John did. He was exceptionally supportive of the team.
0: Okay.
1: I just couldn't figure out how to make it work.
0: Okay.
1: Schedule.
0: All right. No,
1: but the community there's like, you know, these towns and cities in the smaller markets, they're just so much more fun to be in when as a sports town. They just care so much.
0: Have you worked with Ham before? Was this the first?
1: No, it wasn't. I had met him a few times.
0: Okay.
1: And the best part is he remembered the name of the person at my local pub in Charlestown.
0: Come on now.
1: Because she was so lovely to him. And I called her up. I said, you're never going to believe it. I said, get your husband on here. I want him to hear this. I said, John Hamm, you know, America's John Hamm.
0: Yes.
1: One of the best looking guys in the business. I said, he remembers your wife's name. He knows who she is.
0: That wasn't a problem?
1: No, I think it was great. You know, it helps make a marriage more exciting.
0: Okay.
1: When John Hamm knows your wife's name at the Warren Tavern.
0: Like Cheers, a very different episode of Cheers that was right there.
1: He's a great leader.
0: He's awesome.
1: Yeah.
0: He's pure man.
1: Totally.
0: He absolutely is.
1: I mean, we're doing press for the show, Rich. It's like the guy's got no publicist or agent with him. He just sits down next to anybody. He's not on his phone, just chatting it up. You know, it's just
0: phone because we were waiting for him to draft somebody in a fantasy league. Like, it was an 8-hour clock, and he used to take all 8 hours.
1: He wants to be very deliberate. When he shoots, he fires right to the bullseye.
2: So deliberate, he's in last place.
0: The funny thing is that I gave him crap on an email chain, and he emailed back, sorry, I'm busy making prestige television.
1: By the way, it was this show. It was this very show in Winnipeg, Canada.
0: Because that's all MGM Plus does is make prestige television.
1: I'd say the show is cool. It was one of the kind of like wildest experiences to walk onto this set because it was so immersive 1970s. And you kind of felt like for a moment, I was like, am I in a dream here for a second? I mean, it was everything works. All the technology on this set, you could pick up a phone, all the reel-to-reels, all the radio equipment. They found this guy who had this extraordinary collection of 1970s radio equipment. You could, you know, you could press a button and talk into the microphone and go into another studio on the same set. All of the clothes, the hair, makeup, you know, people aren't putting on artificial mustaches up there. They're like, you know, ripping something off.
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1: All there holding, you know, a shotgun to somebody's head on the air live to have an interview where, you know, the language is, you know, needs to have a dump button and there isn't one. I mean, yeah. That's what this show is kind totally, of all yeah. about.
2: I mean, does he blow this guy's head off live on the air?
1: Crazy.
2: For everybody to hear in Indianapolis. It's a really cool, beautiful show. It's beautifully acted. It felt like being on a, like a theater company. You know, everybody knew exactly what their place was on that's the cool. show. And there was no sort of like somebody trying to be something or other than who they were supposed to be. And the quality of the acting and the directing, it's just cool to be a part sometimes, a small part of that, which is what I was able to do.
1: Listen, I don't want to give away the ending here, but very rarely do I do that. But it's kind of crazy that this character, Fred Heckman, that Ham plays in 1977, the timing does work perfectly. Don Draper gets out of the ashram, goes into witness protection, has a whole new family and a whole new identity. This is Don Draper, right?
2: It could be the continuation of
1: don't that. You think? Like that's the reveal at the end.
2: Theory.
1: At the end of
2: great
1: the,
2: but it's possible. You've got to tune in.
1: Tune in every single
2: eight
1: Sunday.
2: Eight episodes.
1: Could you imagine?
2: Series.
1: It's really
3: that's great.
1: We asked Ham, "Where's Don Draper today?" He goes, 6 feet under, pal. There is no way he survived.
2: It's wild to be in a period piece with John Ham because that character is just so iconic.
1: And which character of yours would you want to revisit?
2: I would love to go back and do some episodes of Kingdom again. It's kind of fun.
1: That show was on the cutting edge of combat sports.
2: Yeah, yeah.
1: Like when it was going down, things were just beginning to take
2: the peak,
1: off
2: yeah.
1: on that front.
2: Yeah, I mean,
1: why would you want to do that again?
2: Well, there's only so many characters that are presented to you as an actor that give you a sort of opportunity to like have as much freedom as I had with that character. It was just such a gift. That character could do anything. It's like having a great car. It's like a car that can drive anywhere. And you're like, oh, well, you're only going to get a few of those in your life.
1: Right.
2: So, this character on American Hostage is an awesome character and got to build him with the team, the creative team up in Winnipeg and in the writer's room. But that guy's a very specific auto. That guy's only driving one place.
1: Right.
2: And it's really fun to do that. But the opportunity to like explode at any point, to take your clothes off at any point, to cut weight, to have all these different wild, volatile relationships.
1: Yeah, man.
2: Like that was just such a kind of, it was really scary and really thrilling.
1: I remember one of the first times I saw you do, anything because we came on the air just as Kingdom started was Justified.
2: Yeah.
1: You being in that, what was that like being on the set of Justified with Oliphant and the rest of that?
2: Well, it was a little scary because I'm playing the last bad guy on their final season.
1: Right.
2: So you feel an extraordinary sense of responsibility to like do something to like not screw up.
1: Mm-hmm.
2: And then also to do something that makes the fans of the show who have been tuning in for 6 years feel satisfied.
1: Right.
2: And took a big risk with that character.
1: How so?
2: I mean, I came in with a Japanese perm on my hair, and I had all these jewelry that I bought for his hands. And
1: I spent six weeks
2: learning how to. Yeah, and you do it. You know, you do it, but it's based out of the writing. When you read a script, you know, I think there's what's on the page, and then there's what the writer's subconscious is producing.
1: Did Oliphant say anything to you when you showed up?
2: Well, the first rehearsal, I show up and I've got this walk and talk and all this, you know, stuff. And we do the rehearsal, and he's looking over at Caitlin Dever, who's an incredible actress. And she's his scene partner with me. And I'm in front of him, and he's looking over at her, and he's like, mm-hmm. And I'm like, I'm going back to the trailer, and I'm like, that is his reaction as the character to this very bizarre character I'm playing, which would make a lot of sense. And also would make equal as much sense is like, I am going home. Like, I'm not coming back to shoot.
1: So you're like, that reaction is either Timothy Oliphant sending me home or Raylan Givens giving me an attaboy.
2: Yeah, and I'd been fired, like, a few years before that for another, like, short stint on their show for taking a big choice. It wasn't even that big of a choice. They just were filled with fear. And really. And so I was like,

0: You know, well, I've been there. I got fired from that show. So if I get fired from this, okay, I'll be fine. Like, I'm not going to lose my career. And, but no, it was the terrific actor in person, Timothy Oliphant, you know, saying, I'm going to play my character, and my character's response to you would be like, you're a weird dude. And so it worked out really well.
1: Did Goggins have any response in any way, shape, or form?
0: I mean, you know, Walden and I have known each other for a bit.
1: Right.
0: And I look up to him as an actor.
1: Right.
0: And as a person. So I think he was excited to see that sort of combustible sort of character that he had built on the show, find kind of another version. And Tim was also playing the straight, you know, he and Walden, that's what made the show so successful. These two great actors playing, kind of against type. And so this was another version of that.
1: I love that show. You were so good in
0: Thanks
1: that
0: for
1: too.
0: That.
1: You're great in everything, pal.
0: You,
1: all right. So what are we thinking about your Red Sox? Is this enough? Are you good? You need more.
0: No, I mean, I gotta tell you, I got to
1: House
0: grow
1: money?
0: Up. Well, no, I mean, I just got to grow up where, like, all of the my New England teams didn't really win any championships.
1: Yes.
0: And then all of a sudden, in the early 2000s, like, everything took off.
1: Mm-hmm.
0: And it's just been such a bounty of riches, as you know so well.
1: Mm-hmm.
0: It's been a bounty
1: mm-hmm.
0: of riches and yeah. trophies and accolades and hardware.
2: A lot of parades, baby.
0: You know, the clipping with social media of all of the wild winnings of New England. So I just, like, it just feels great. I think... And so I'm not going to, like, I don't need to rub anything in or be tooting any more horns. I think the common ground we can find, and I think we have found it, via, is Michigan.
3: Okay.
0: Is that we're is Go Blue. My buddy's son was wrestling for the team. Sean Bormet, the coach of University of Michigan.
1: You're all about
0: program.
1: That Michigan wrestling team. Mine.
0: So, yeah, I'm a friend of the Rich Eisen show, and I'm a friend of the program at the University of Michigan.
1: See, he doesn't want to engage in the mud here.
0: I used to have to do that, but we just won so much.
2: It's been so long since
0: we just won.
2: It's like you forgot what it's like.
1: Didn't Casey Affleck came in here with nothing to promote?
2: No, he just wanted
1: to talk smack about the Patriots' run to the Super
2: whole time.
1: Bowl. That's all he wanted.
0: It was a wild run to the Super Bowl. It really was wild.
1: It was indeed.
0: Yeah.
1: It was indeed. New episodes of American Hostage, incredible cast based on a true story. It looks amazing. It is just superb acting. It's straight out of the 70s. It's straight like a Sidney Lumet movie.
0: It really is.
1: You know what I mean? Like, it's what it kind of looks like. And you play Special Agent Cormac McNally, premiered this past Sunday with not one, but two episodes of an 8-episode series on MGM. Great to see you, sir.
0: Rich, team,
1: anytime.
0: Thanks for having me.
1: Anytime.
0: We're
1: all right, I am now going to go. You occupy Tucker here.
2: Okay, great.
1: I'm going to go back and see what he flushed down the toilet.
0: My ego.
1: Didn't you like leave a note for Michelle Monaghan once or something here? Didn't you leave? You left a note
0: something.
1: Here?
0: Something. Yeah. I look.
1: You know everybody.
0: I've been acting since I was 11 years old. It's
1: wow.
0: So
1: are you serious?
0: Yeah, it's just so wild.
1: So what's the first? What
0: I did a Fruit Roll-Ups commercial.
1: Fruit Roll-Ups?
2: Oh, no
0: Boston.
2: Way. Oh, yeah.
1: What?
0: It was a national commercial for Fruit Roll-Ups. I did like two of those, and I was like, oh, this is what I want to do. Actually, it's like, it's wild because, like, you remember, you know, the smell of a studio, like a stage, like that wood and like the new construction smell.
1: Yeah.
0: I remember that smell from that studio, which is 33 years ago.
1: Mm-hmm. Damn.
0: And I smell, and now I'm even more excited to smell it when I walk into stages than I ever have in my whole life. I'm just like so I feel so lucky.
1: And it all really started with a fruit roll-up.
0: Yeah.
2: Oh,
0: yeah.
2: Man.
0: And then I did a movie called Sleepers.
2: Sleepers.
0: A few years after that. I did a movie called Two Up by Sea with Dennis Leary and and Sandra Bullock and Lenny Clark from Boston, which was great. In Nova Scotia. But I did this movie Sleepers, and I play a kid in a reform school and get abused. And one of the guards is Kevin Bacon. And another one of the guards is a guy named Jeffrey Donovan, who's a terrific actor. He's the star of Burn Notice that went 119 plus episodes and Law and Order and Sicario. Really terrific actor, great guy. And we just did a play reading together in Boston. Now, you know, 30 years later. And it was just so cool. It was so cool.
1: And you were in City on a Hill with Kevin, and that's a show that still should be going on. That show is incredible.
0: We just did another pilot together too.
1: Fantastic. So there's one degree of separation with this man.
0: That's I'm your Kevin Bacon, like connect.
1: No. It's okay. You're a friend of the program.
0: I'm a friend of the program, baby.
1: All right, you occupy Tucker. I'm going to go see what he's flushed on the.

0: We'll be back on the Rich Eisen Show in a moment. Oh, there it is. There's the toilet.
1: This is the best of the Rich Eisen Show on ESPN Radio.
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4: I'm Chad Ryder. Baseball playoffs getting started today. Four wild card games. Best of three series. Game one in Houston right now. The White Sox lead the Astros 1-0 in the top of the first and threatening for more. Munetaka Murakami with a sac fly. Game one in Atlanta.
5: And here comes the 1-2. Swing and a fly ball into left field. That should end it. Yastrzemski there. He will make the catch. And the Braves take game one with a late home run. Austin Riley, the hero. A three-run shot in the eighth inning to turn this game on its ear. 5-3 the final, and the Braves play to win the series tomorrow afternoon.
4: Dave O'Brien with the final call on ESPN Radio as the Braves best the Phillies 5-3. Austin Riley, go-ahead three-run homer of Phillies closer Johan Duran in the eighth inning. Tonight in the Bronx, game one, Red Sox and Yankees, available on ESPN Radio, coverage starting at 7:30 Eastern. NFL, the Giants have released veteran receiver Odell Beckham Jr.
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8: Netflix, our radio audience has returned, and the man who's currently on his Koi Meets World Tour, go to Joe Koy, JOKOY.com for tickets right there, is here on the program. And blue in the face, Dodger hat, it's all like it kind of... The script kind of looks a little Dodger-ish, not to get you in trouble or anything
9: like
8: that.
9: No, you say it.
8: There you go.
9: I mean, it
8: works.
9: The thing about comedy, it's like I'm married to these jokes, right?
8: Mm-hmm.
9: So I get a little sad whenever a new special comes out because I don't do them after. Once the special drops, I won't go on tour and repeat them.
8: Okay.
9: So it's kind of like a divorce. So it's kind of like it's a marriage and then it ends in divorce, right? And it's like happy moment and very sad at the same time. And this one especially because it's about my stepdad. And he was a huge Dodger fan, and so am I, you know what I mean? And his whole thing was to go to a Dodger game.
8: Okay.
9: And that's the end, that's the last thing I talk about in the special is that moment taking him to this Dodger
8: game. But you didn't take him to just any game, right?
9: Yeah, I took him to that. I don't know who hit the walk-off.
8: Probably Freddie Freeman.
9: No, it wasn't.
8: If you want to just take a stab, Freddie.
9: No, it wasn't. This was before Freddie was playing for us. This is... It was when they went into extra inning. They went 18 innings. Not the one that just happened.
8: The NLCS against
10: the Red Sox in the World Series. It was Muncy.
9: Was it? Are you sure?
10: Yeah.
9: But no, this is the NLCS.
10: Oh.
9: This is the NLCS, not World Series. It was the NLCS.
8: The Dodgers play so many 18
9: inning. It's like 14 postseason
8: playoff games.
9: Yeah.
8: Like you can't figure it out.
9: Yeah.
8: Okay. So you took him to...
9: So I took him to that. Okay. He was on his breath. You know, he was on that machine and everything. It was the last game. I don't want to give it away, but it's just one of those stories where it's just like, it was just very sentimental. So that's what Blue in the Face is all about. Yeah.
8: Well, the Dodgers clinched the postseason berth last night.
9: Yeah.
8: I don't know if you saw this, but they did not celebrate with popping of champagne and spraying it all over the place.
9: Yeah.
8: Dave Roberts led them in a celebratory toast.
10: Oh.
8: A gentleman's toast is what it was called on the radio that I heard on the way down today. That's what happens when you win two in a row.
9: Yeah.
8: Like, we're not just celebrating a postseason, but we're just going to pour some like gentlemen.
9: Yeah.
8: And toast each other.
9: Yeah.
8: Like, that's the Dodger way of doing things.
9: They're the greatest.
8: I know.
9: I love them, man. I love Dave. I love the team. I love Tommy. I don't know if you saw my first pitch, but if you can pull that up.
8: You first pitched?
9: Bro. Come on. Best pitch of the year.
8: Is that right?
9: Down the middle, fastball. Are you kidding me? They clocked it. I think it was like 101 or something.
8: Can you pitch relief?
9: I wanted to. I asked.
8: It's every year the Dodgers are looking.
9: I got a good arm.
8: They're always looking for relievers.
9: I'm there.
8: Okay.
9: Please pull it up, you guys. I think Rich thinks I'm lying.
8: No, I don't think you're lying at all. I threw out a ceremonial first pitch in Dodger Stadium once.
9: How was it?
8: Well, first of all, they sent the backup catcher at the time to catch it.
9: Yeah.
8: Which gave me an indication they didn't really believe in me. but the backup catcher turned out to be, by the way, Kenley Jansen.
9: Nice.
8: Who has gone on to greater things ever since catching my first
9: pitch. Yeah, so it's you. It's definitely
8: I turned the tide for his career, Joe.
9: And Tommy Edman caught mine.
8: Is that right?
9: And he was still on, the injured list, right?
8: Okay, yeah.
9: And then he came back after I threw that first pitch. And I don't know if you guys noticed, he's been playing really, really well.
8: Mm.
9: You're welcome.
10: Yeah, mid-June, Joey, you do throw a bullet right down the middle, man. It looks good.
11: This is a great
8: top of the mound
11: pitch.
8: Yeah. Top of the mound.
9: How dare you question that, Rich? You think I'm at the bottom of the hill throwing from the grass?
8: I apologize.
9: They clocked it at 101. I'm pretty sure if you guys could find it.
8: I only ask the questions that people are wondering.
9: Yeah.
8: Okay. Well, that's outstanding.
9: Thank you. I just want to impress you. That's all.
8: Could you imagine if you're... Is that one of the things you don't want to be as a major leaguer, is the one to ask, hey, can you catch this pitch? Ceremonial first pitch.
9: Yeah, yeah, I mean, I'm pretty sure.
8: I just went, for in this instance, I went to a Yankee-Angel game recently, and Mike Trout caught the first pitch.
9: Oh.
8: Because it was Eric Dickerson who was throwing it. Yeah. That was the day after the Rams bought the team.
9: Wow.
8: So
10: I think it was Dickerson's birthday that day, too.
8: Is that what it was?
10: Yeah.
8: Okay, so Trout was like, I'll catch that.
9: Yeah, for
8: but,
9: sure.
8: But, you know, I'll show up, they're probably like, all right. Get the backup bullpen catcher.
9: Yeah.
8: Well, by the way,
9: so he's the mascot here,
8: reliever potentially. Yeah. You know what I mean?
9: Yeah.
8: So you're a Dodger fan, but you're also a Seattle
9: Mariner. Yeah.
8: Where? So you're from?
9: So I grew up in Tacoma, Washington. So of course, Ken Griffey Jr. for life. You know what I mean?
8: Right.
9: And of course, everybody else. But my first pitch from the mound is a Dodgers game, and my son was 3, so he grew up a Dodger fan.
8: Okay.
9: So, of course, I grew up with my son becoming a Dodger fan.
8: That makes sense.
9: Okay. And, yeah, so that's his team. And, of course, yeah, it's...
8: Okay.
9: It's just been a thing.
8: So, are you a Seahawks fan as well?
9: Of course.
8: Okay.
9: What?
8: So
9: all the way back to Jim Zorn. What?
8: Look at you.
9: Come on, man.
8: Now, that's a pitcher.
9: All the way to John L. Williams. All the way to Brian Blades. Who else?
8: Okay.
9: Everybody.
8: Kurt Warner with a C. Kurt Warner with a C, Largent.
9: Largent all day.
8: Okay.
9: Remember when he got knocked out in the game, came back in the playoffs and knocked him right out again?
8: I do remember that.
9: Who was Who was it that he knocked out? It was his redemption. You remember that?
8: That one I don't remember.
9: Oh God, please pull that up, you guys. It was one of the greatest seasons ever.
8: You're giving us homework.
9: It was one of the greatest seasons ever when Largent got knocked out at the beginning of the season. I forgot who knocked him out in Denver.
10: Mike Harden.
9: And then he got the pickoff.
10: Yep.
9: He got the pickoff. Steve got knocked him out.
10: Yeah, payback hit.
9: Payback. Same year.
10: 1988.
8: So you've been to the Kingdom then.
9: Oh yeah. I watched Michael Jordan in the Kingdom.
8: What do you mean?
9: I saw when the Bulls came to Seattle, and I went to watch that game. It was in the Kingdom. I was in section 300 up by the roof.
8: He looked like a little dot.
9: Yeah, it was a little dot, and I didn't care. And it was the part where they had to extend it out.
8: Yeah.
9: Because there was too many fans, but the arena had to be on the right side.
8: Yes.
9: And I was basically on the empty side of the Kingdom watching the game. So I was even further.
8: Yeah, the
9: Kingdom, at least I got to say I saw
8: the Kingdom. Whenever I think of the Kingdom, I think of obviously Bo over Bosworth.
9: Over Bosworth.
8: Yeah. And I also think of just my Yankees losing to the Mariners in extra innings in 1994.
9: Who did that? Who slid in?
8: Oh, Ken Griffey Jr.
9: Yeah.
8: Of course. I remember Edgar Martinez, who was an absolute... Like, if I had to put together a Mount Rushmore of Yankee killers...
9: Let's go.
8: Edgar Martinez is on it. One of the best... Oh, you want me to keep naming?
9: Yeah, Tino Martinez.
8: Well, no. I mean, just in terms of... he won World Series for the Yankees.
9: Yeah.
8: I'm talking
9: But he played for Seattle.
8: Right. I'm just talking about in general. Not just Seattle Yankee killers.
9: Yeah.
8: You know?
9: Oh, okay. I see what you're saying.
8: Jay Buhner would be a Seattle Yankee killer.
9: Yeah.
8: The Yankees once banished him there for Ken Phelps, because that's what, as Seinfeld famously said, it's baseball people said Ken Phelps. But I guess Altuve is one.
9: Mm-hmm.
8: They can't get Ralphie up. Mookie Betts.
9: Yeah.
8: Mookie Betts is another one of them. But at any rate, yeah, I think about that. The King.
9: One thing that used to frustrate me about the Yankees is you took all of our players. You took everything that potentially was going to make Seattle better.
8: Right, from Seattle.
9: You guys would take our players.
8: But you
9: took A-Rod. Well, A-Rod went to Texas first, right?
8: Yeah, the Texas.
9: But, I mean, he eventually went over to the Yankees. Right. Just everybody.
8: But you got Lou Piniella, who was a Yankee when I was growing up.
9: Yeah, that's true.
8: And I just saw him.
9: Wasn't swinging the bat.
8: He just came out for that anniversary.
9: Yeah. You know,
8: that they just had up there in Seattle. And yeah. It was great to see him.
9: It's amazing, yeah.
8: Yeah, for sure.
9: He's amazing.
8: So your tour dates, what's it like playing Caesars Palace, man?
9: It's my first time.
8: Is it going to be your first time?
9: Mm-hmm.
8: Okay.
9: It's sold out. It's crazy. You know,
8: September 19th.
9: Vegas, I usually play T-Mobile Arena. I sold that out twice. Okay. I'm the only comic to sell it out twice.
8: That's awesome.
9: And then Caesars just put in one of those crazy offers, you know, that casinos can do.
8: Okay, yeah.
9: And I'm like, yeah, T-Mobile what?
8: Who new phone? Who dis?
9: Right, sure. I'm trying to get a Rich Eisen mug.
8: Yeah.
9: Well,
8: that, you already have that. You've already earned that, Joe.
9: Promise?
8: Yeah, well, for sure. It's already resting over there. Trip down the 405. It's the least I can do.
9: Let's go.
8: Caesars Palace in Las Vegas in the 19th. Battle Creek, Michigan. Where they make the cereal.
9: Yeah.
8: Hammond, Indiana, where the Bears might be playing one.
9: You're plugging those dates, like Hammond.
8: That's Hammond, Indiana is the spot where the Bears are saying they want to move to play.
9: That's crazy.
8: Dude, I am not.
9: I don't understand these football teams just going into cornfields and building arenas.
8: Oh, it's not cornfields,
9: it's
8: man.
9: It's the weirdest.
8: They look like it's
9: stay
8: looks like
9: in the city.
8: It looks like, you know, a gas and power and gas industrial complex in Hammond.
9: Where does Phoenix play again? They're like Glendale, Arizona.
8: That's where it is. That is correct. Oh, and you know, San Francisco's close. The Niners play closer to San Jose.
9: Yeah, they're actually in San Jose.
8: They are. Yeah,
9: literally. I went to the Super Bowl and I stayed in San Jose.
8: Did what'd you think of the Super Bowl? How many Super Bowls have you been to?
9: I've been to two.
8: Okay,
9: both Seahawks.
8: Both against the Patriots.
9: Both against the Patriots.
8: Okay, so
9: I was so mad about that first one.
8: Hey, man, but you made up for it.
9: Yeah, but that first one, that was ours.
8: I was in the stands for that one.
9: Yeah.
8: I have never seen a crowd flip.
9: Yeah.
8: In a snap of a finger.
9: Yeah. Do you remember when they all went home?
8: Where all fans who were happy were crying.
9: Yeah.
8: All the fans that were crying were happy.
9: Yeah.
8: One snap of a finger.
9: It was crazy. When Jermaine Kearse caught that ball.
8: Yeah, that was.
9: When he caught it, and that's when all of them left. That's when, like, a lot. Everyone, all the Patriots fans that were next to me, they just all left. They were like, oh, it's done. And I'm like. And I was like, yeah, it is done. Bye. Get out of here.
8: Let me introduce a guy named Malcolm Butler. The Forgotten Island, it's coming out in theaters September 25th.
9: Yeah.
8: What you're voicing a character in that film,
9: yeah.
8: Huh?
9: Yeah.
8: Okay. Well,
9: yeah, I'm doing a character, which is crazy. It's another DreamWorks film.
8: Mm-hmm.
9: And, man, shout out to Steven Spielberg, man. His love for Filipinos is amazing. You know, all the way down to Dante Bosco and Hook.
8: Uh-huh.
9: You remember Rufio and Hook?
8: Sure.
9: He's Filipino. And that was okay. Steven Spielberg. Just like, yeah, I like your talent. And then I shot Coming in Hot when I shot my special in Hawaii. I get a phone call from Steven Spielberg. Like, hey, let's do a movie. And like, yeah, and I pitched the movie. And then, boom, I got Easter Sunday. And that's on Netflix right now. And then this happened, and he got her, you know, the singer, her, and she's the lead for this movie. And it's just like, man, the love that Steven has for, you know, diversity and just telling other people's stories, it's just beautiful.
8: So
9: that's why he's such a great filmmaker.
8: You're walking around Hawaii.
9: Yeah.
8: Beautiful 50th state of these United States.
9: Yeah.
8: Your phone goes off, looks down.
9: Yeah.
8: And it was an email.
9: Email. Yeah, it was an email that was given to the entire staff at DreamWorks and Amblin, and then saying get him in for a meeting. And shout out to Holly Barrio, pretty much his right hand, and went into the meeting and
8: with Spielberg.
9: No. That was Spielberg. That one was with her and okay. all the heads. And she showed me the email, and then next you know, he emails me, and we're talking, and...
11: You're email buddies with Stephen?
9: No, we're not email buddies. I'm going to put that out there. We exchanged emails together, you know what I mean? Okay. And it was a beautiful moment, and that movie, I'm telling you, Rich, like, you know, everyone always says, like, oh, you know, it's hard to get things approved, you know, when you're making a movie. Sure. I swear, it was like... It's different when your friend is Steven Spielberg. He's not my friend, by the way. Like, I love him to death, but that movie, anything I wanted, yes, it was that quick. It was just the most amazing thing, and that's why I always loved DreamWorks before I got the deal, but, like, that's why I'm in love with that company. They do it right, and he does it right.
10: All right.
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1: Our radio audience has returned. Will Forte is here. We just saw a clip of Coyote versus Acme in theaters nationwide this Friday, August 28th. John Cena was already on in support of this a few weeks ago. And it's the live action, the animation, and just everything. It looks amazing. It looks so great to see this on the screen. And, of course, so many folks of, you know, our generation will remember Roger Rabbit and things like that. And it kind of has a similar feel to that.
2: Obviously. Yeah, big shoes to fill, obviously, like that. You know, that's the top of the heap when it comes to the mixture of live action and animation. And so that, you know, we were just trying to do something that, you know, was that lived up to these wonderful Looney Tunes characters that we grew up loving. And, you know, the whole thing was just made with such love and respect for Looney Tunes. So we're really excited by how it turned out.
1: Okay, yeah. And Cena's just a great human.
2: He's so good. Right? And he is, it's really fun to watch him work. He just is, he's got these really long chunks of dialogue. Mm-hmm. And I've never seen him chunk anything. He's so prepared, and then he's also a really gifted improviser. So he can slip in some incredibly funny dialogue seamlessly into this written word and get right back into the next thing he's supposed to say. And I don't have that talent. Like, I can maybe every once in a while think of something funny to say, but then I'll chunk it when I'm trying to get right back into the prepared dialogue.
1: Man, he's veering into your lane, and you say he has skill set that you're...
2: Oh, he's amazing. I actually learned a lot from him.
1: What about wrestling? Can you get in his lane?
2: And he knows that, that I'm very, very strong and powerful.
1: You can
2: I have,
1: do that.
2: Yeah,
1: you
2: can. Wily moves, pun intended.
1: Look at you, man. Yeah, obviously.
2: Thank God we're in a different weight class, right?
1: Yeah. Otherwise, you'd have to teach him a lesson.
2: Exactly.
1: Understood. And just acting with not... Like, how did you do this? Like, we just saw you holding up like an Acme rocket in your hands.
2: Yeah.
1: And an evidence box that looked real, that was put on the table by, you know, Wile E. Coyote. How did you pull this sort of stuff off?
2: A lot of that stuff is pretty easy. Like the rocket skates, you're just holding a pair of blades or something, right?
1: Okay.
2: So they can just animate over it. But there are some very intricate things. Like there's... Yeah. A scene in here where an animated piano falls onto a car, an actual car, and smashes the car. So you're just seeing how they implode the car, and you have to do so many different takes, and then they composite the shots. And you can actually see there on the day how it's going to work. And it was so fun. But like, actually, when we're talking to a character, it's a different story. Cause like, there's a traditional thing where you just hold a tennis ball on the end of a stick, so you know where the character's eyes are.
1: Yes.
2: Well, Dave Green, the director, had this really smart thing. He took this guy, this iconic puppeteer, Dave Barclay, who like did Jabba the Hutt and Yoda and like all the Fraggle Rock characters, just a ton of stuff. Uh-huh. And he had a Wile E. Coyote puppet. So during rehearsals, we would move around with that puppet, and he would be able to be as expressive as Wile E. is. And it, you know, by the time we got to shooting the scene with the tennis ball, you really kind of knew what Wile E. was going to do.
1: So someone else is holding the stick with the tennis ball, obviously, while you're acting.
2: Yes. Yeah. Or sometimes it's just like a little pole with a tennis ball on it.
1: Dude. Just when you thought, it's cool. So high tech and all that stuff. It's just a tennis ball.
2: Oh, yeah.
1: At the end of the day. Sometimes it's simple as that.
2: Yeah.
1: Coyote versus Acme, available in theaters nationwide this Friday, August 28th. It's been a while since you've been here. Are you still a fan of the Raiders? Are we still in on this?
2: I am. I mean, I'll be honest. I was a little upset by them moving to Las Vegas.
1: Right.
2: I was born in Oakland. You know, my A's have done it too, so it's tough to take, but they're still my team.
1: Yes.
2: I haven't like moved off of them, but it's just a little different not having them be in Oakland.
1: Yeah.
2: And that's how I felt when they went to Los Angeles too, back in the day, back in the 80s. It just felt so right when they came back home. So
1: you spent time in the black hole in your life.
2: Oh yeah. I got to go hang out with Phil Villapiano in the black hole. I got to hang out with him and Franco Harris together.
1: Dude.
2: Like pretty, you know, right before Franco passed away. I think it was like within that next year.
1: Yeah.
2: He had come because it was some anniversary of the Immaculate Reception.
1: Uh-huh. Yeah.
2: And And so it was really fun to be down there because you're with like all these people dressed up in Raiders stuff. And they just had such respect for Franco Harris. It was really fun to see how they embraced him.
1: Yes.
2: And Phil Villapiano is just an amazing guy.
1: They didn't drop a
2: meet Dave Casper through him and just it was, you know, it's like royalty.
1: They didn't drop a Phil Villapiano on a car. Right?
2: No, they did not. Okay. This is a regular piano. Thank you for the clarification.
1: There would have to be a stunt Villapiano for something like that. Understood. All right. I've got a list of celebrity true or false aspects about your career. I want to know what's true and what's not.
2: Okay.
1: Okay. And we have, as always, great production value to kick it off. Please hit it. Right. And that's also a harbinger, Jack Nicholson's voice right there.
2: True.
1: Celebrity true or false with Will Forte. True or false, first up, you roomed with Val Kilmer and the two of you actually considered competing on the Amazing Race together.
2: That's true.
1: All right.
3: What?
1: All right. Let's start from the beginning. You and Val Kilmer are
2: So we were in MacGruber together.
1: Okay.
2: He had a place in New Mexico. Mm-hmm. That he had to sell, and he was living in a rented place in Malibu, and he was going to find a new place in Malibu. So he asked me, would it be okay if he stayed with me for what I thought was a couple days while he was locking down a new place in Malibu? Mm-hmm. It ended up being like 2.5-3 months. And it was a blast. So I would watch Amazing Race every week, and he would come in and say, this stuff is going to rot your mind. What are you doing watching this reality crap? And I said, it's pretty good. You should watch it.
1: It's a reality competition. It's a reality competition.
2: I loved it. So he sat down, and by the end of the first time watching it, he's like, oh, this is pretty good. So every Sunday, it was Sunday, right?
1: Yeah.
2: We would watch it together.
1: Yeah.
2: And at a certain point, a couple weeks in, we just looked at each other. We're like, we got to do the Amazing Race. And we called our reps the next day.
1: Uh-huh.
2: And they were like, no way. No. What are you doing? And we kind of just let it go. And then when he just sadly passed away recently, I called them all up and I reminded them like, oh, remember we wanted to do the Amazing Race? And they're like, oh man, you should have done that. Like, you were the people who told us not to.
1: Damn it.
2: Yeah.
1: What was he like as a roommate? Messy?
2: It was the coolest experience. There was a time, we were both kind of Oscars in a way, and both kind of Felix.
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14: I'm John Ryder. The best of three wild card series getting underway, four of them in baseball postseason today. Game one in Houston right now. White Sox leading the Astros 3-0, heading to the top of the third. Sam Antonacci with a two-run single. Chicago, first team to reach the playoffs after back-to-back 100 loss seasons. Game one in Atlanta goes to the Braves. They rally to knock off the Phillies 5-3. Austin Riley with a go-ahead three-run homer in the eighth off Philly closer Johan Duran. Game one in the Bronx tonight. Old rivals, Red Sox and Yankees, as Cy Young candidate Cam Schlittler gets the start for New York. His approach to pitching game one.
15: Yeah, I mean, again, it's natural adrenaline. I expect it to be loud. It's going to be an electric experience. So, again, just treat it like any other game. Go ahead, do what I need to do in between starts and take it from there.
14: Yankees Red Sox game one on ESPN Radio. 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Peyton Tolley gets the start for the Red Sox. Then later on, it's the Cubs and Padres game one in San Diego.
16: Hey, it's Evan Cohen. Coming up Wednesday, we'll react to the opening games of the MLB playoffs. Plus, I'll tell you how many NFL divisions I think are done heading into week four. 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

0: college football, they say they remember what you do in November. September, pretty memorable as well. And the final Saturday in September provided some moments that will probably resonate throughout the rest of the season. Glad to have you with us on the College Game Day podcast. Reese Davis, Pete Thamel, Dan Wetzel, and Max Olson. A little instant reaction to what we just saw on Saturday. And one of the themes, guys, that I thought about was the more things change in college football, and we think everything is completely different. Indiana's a reigning national champion. They have the longest winning streak in the sport. Everything is turned upside down. Then there's a lot of same old, teams that come close that don't come through, teams overhauling coaches. We're going to talk about all of that. But there was one thing that was decidedly different yesterday afternoon. Something that I would have lost everything I've owned if someone forced me to gamble, and I don't condone wagering, nor should you be doing it, especially if it involves betting everything you own. When Iowa missed a field goal trying to cut it to two against Michigan late, when they probably should have gone for it even after the false start on fourth and six, I would have lost it all if you had told me they're going to drive the length of the field, basically, and throw a touchdown pass as time expired. That was the most un-Iowa thing I've ever seen in getting that win against Michigan, Dan.
1: That was, there's a reason Kirk Ferentz, the outlaw Kirk Ferentz, was moved to tears post-game. Taking the kick, trying the kick on fourth down, 2:33 left, 51 yards. That was really the issue. But Reese, this is the ethos of Kirk Ferentz: punting is winning. And this is one of the reasons I love football as a sport, is you can still play the game different ways. And I know I'm making broad sweeping generalizations, but there's times the NBA looks exactly the same no matter who's playing, or baseball, and there's a guy just pitching really well, but they're going to take him out because a computer told them the matchup. AI is going to kill us all in 6 months.
0: I think the NFL's like that a lot, Dan. I agree.
1: I want Kurt Ferentz on that wall. We need Kurt Ferentz on that wall to say, I don't care about your analytics. This is how we do it in Iowa City, Iowa. And we're going to take our show to Ann Arbor, and this is what we do. We don't care. We're going to try to take a one possession game and make it a one possession game. And we're going to just try to get it within two, and then we'll come down and we'll win the game. And it would have worked. He hit the field goal, but he stuck to his guns. I don't care about the analytics. This is the theory, and it builds throughout a program where the defense goes, okay, we got the timeouts. We'll get the three and out. And then sure, Hank Brown, who wouldn't think a 91 yard last second drive coming from old Hank Brown, the best neighbor in the Midwest. We love Hank Brown.
0: You love Hank Brown's name.
1: Hank Brown, can I borrow your ladder? And he'll say, yes. Hank Brown, can you throw a back shoulder the quarter of the Michigan Stadium end zone to beat the Wolverines? Yes, I can. Hank Brown is one of us. Hank Brown and Kurt Ferentz. No analytics. We don't do analytics at Iowa. And when the robots are trying to kill you, when AI is killing you, you'll all be saying punting is winning.
2: I was just going to say, Dan, I felt like it was time for you to roll out a nickname for Hank Brown. I don't know. I didn't know if you were going to go with the farm boy from Waterloo or the gunner from Korea or whatever you were
1: saying. He's from Nashville.
3: Yeah.
1: He's from Nashville.
0: I like the best neighbor in the Midwest.
2: I love it.
0: I'm sure I've probably mentioned your name on College Game Day on Saturday over the years. I'm definitely going to this week, because we are definitely going to call Hank Brown the best neighbor in the Midwest. Credit to Dan Wetzel.
1: If you move into a new neighborhood, your house, and you meet your new neighbor, and the guy comes over and gives you a firm handshake and says, my name's Hank Brown, nice to meet you. You're going, I am in the right neighborhood.
2: I
1: have
2: made your ladder,
1: it. Hank is
2: no,
1: going to
2: take
1: care of me.
2: You can have my ladder, Dan.
3: That was definitely one of those finishes where you'll remember where you were, right? Like, you'll remember when you were watching, how you emoted and reacted. I was in a hotel lobby in the Dallas area. I'm down here for a convention, and I literally was like stopped at the front desk with the phone up like this, like ignoring the poor lady who's like, do you want points or a breakfast? And I'm like, staring at my phone. And then I just like walked a little bit away so the next person could go. And then I just screamed touchdown in the middle of the lobby. Nobody else knew it was a touchdown, because I just got a bunch of like weird looks. There was like some like pop rock concert, and there's just like a bunch of tweens staring at me, and I was like, yeah, this is
4: so
3: great.
4: So there are a bunch of people in there, like if we go to College Game Day site, everybody knows who you are because you're the authority. You're Pete Thamel. But in that moment, they all think you're a degenerate gambler, and somehow you just come through with getting a touchdown when you needed it.
3: Yes, that is correct. That is correct. Cause it was definitely emoted in a way. Now, speaking of emotion, how wonderfully, beautifully on brand is it for Kirk Ferentz amid his teary postgame interview to invoke a 3-field goal win at Michigan in 1981, right? 9-7, 3 field goals by a true freshman in 1981. Like, I mean, most of his staff wasn't born in 1980, right? Like, I mean, it's just, you know, that's, 45 years ago, right?
4: Yeah.
3: Like it, I was just like, that is just so pitch perfect. Like
4: that, you know, that's the thing. I know I'm getting older. I don't mind sharing how old I am. I'm glad I've made it this far. I'm 60 years old, and I like to remind the people sometimes this great sport wasn't invented in 2008. It just, it wasn't. You know I got some blank stares on game day yesterday, Max, when my opening Saturday slate play was, and I was so happy about this. Nobody cared but me. The Texas-Tennessee, last time they played, the wishbone had literally just been invented. Emory Ballard, who was on the Texas staff, basically got Daryl Royal's program going again by inventing this offense. It was their first season using it. People didn't know what it was yet. And in the Cotton Bowl, James Street rides the fullback one step straight back, 45-degree angle, ride, pull, pitch to Chris Gilbert. After you read the end, and Chris Gilbert, College Football Hall of Famer, nobody knew that. I said that, you know, because I'm old. But some of these things, punting is winning. Old school, different ways to do it. That's the fabric of the sport. It didn't just get invented when we started doing the playoff. Old man rant over. People can now return to my porch if they'd like.
2: Do you get friendly
3: Hank
2: nods
3: Brown's
2: from like
3: a glass of lemonade?
4: Yeah, Hank Brown and I are going to sit on the porch and talk about punting.
2: Do you try, like when you're in a production meeting with like a kid like Faison Brandon, do you explain all this and it just goes way over their head? Just don't even try?
4: No. Yeah. No, not at all. I know they don't care. I'm at least in touch with the times enough, Max, to know they don't care. So I'm not, all I'm doing is I figure I tried to make it pertinent. I then showed Arch pitching it in a different way. You know, next thing I'm just trying to say, hey, let's connect this thread. And if you really enjoy it, thank you. If you don't, hopefully it didn't throw up a stop sign where you return to, you know, making your waffles in the morning or so.
2: Well, I enjoy it. I there was a good quote from Rod Moore from Michigan post game. He said, "Iowa's a good team. We're a great team. It kind of doesn't make sense." And Bill Connolly posted this morning, 7% win expectancy for Iowa based on SP Plus, least likely win so far of this season. But that's what we love about this. It's, you know, Pete in the hotel lobby screaming about Reese Vanderzee like he's got money on it, you know?
3: it was remarkable because there was just no way. Well, the bobble before, too. We haven't talked about that yet. Like the tight end, you know, that ball hits and it's like, yeah. And then the injury that happens. We talked about this before we got on the air. I didn't know this rule. If there are less than 3 seconds, you can't go up and spike. Right. And it, to me, looked like they were trying to go up and spike, by the way. Like, so that Hank Brown could have been your neighbor who didn't know the rule book. Instead, he's your neighbor who's...
4: Yeah, who's calling games over the years. That was I was watching, I didn't realize immediately there was an injury because my immediate reaction was like, what are you doing? Game's over. You know, I was like, you can't get off a snap in this time. And then they did. It's almost like Dan, I don't really believe in the whole karma thing, but sometimes things come back around. This was a quick comeback around for Michigan after the Western Michigan thing. Usually this takes decades. It doesn't take till the end of the month.
2: Well, you guys have all covered a lot of basketball. That was.
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1: Game. Bryce Underwood actually played better. Maybe his best game. It's not great. I would dispute.
2: I thought he was good. I thought he was pretty good.
1: Team.
3: Yeah.
1: Bart. But he was better. But there was the red zone interception. They just didn't close him out. But this is what Iowa does. If you get in that muck with Iowa, these things can happen, you know, a kick return, a last second thing, a bobble, you know, they always have some tight end who's just, you know, unusually athletic, you know, the guy's jumping, like, where is this?
2: Former wrestler.
1: Yeah. He's got good core strength. So he bends, gets this back and Kirk, you know, state I love champion, it for Kirk
2: small
1: Ferentz.
2: School. Yeah.
1: We should cherish Kirk Ferentz. I love that. You know what you're getting out of an Iowa football team and you always have. And that constantly is going away. And so look at Kirk. I don't think he, you know, Hank Brown will lend you his snowblower. I don't think Kirk's got one. He just shovel, right? Leaf blower. What's wrong with the rake, right? That's okay. Sometimes you need a rake and shovel program out there. Hawkeyes are 4-0 and here come the Buckeyes. Let's see. Let's see.
2: And it might be particularly festive. I'm sure by the time you listen to this, you will know that it will be very festive. College game day hasn't been to Iowa City in a really, really, really long time. That streak's about to come to an end, which as Pete is going to chastise me for rooting because I didn't want Iowa to beat Michigan because I wanted Michigan to lose or because I'm some big Iowa fan. I root for the show and it was going to be really, really good for the show. If Iowa won on Saturday, they did. And now a big showdown with Ohio State coming up next week. You might know
4: soon after I embarrassed myself in the hotel lobby. I learned the airport code for the Cedar Rapids Airport.
2: CID.
4: Yeah. I did not know that. That was not one that I'd visited. I have once.
2: Like, people
4: I've been
2: make
4: to Iowa
2: a mistake
4: City.
2: By going to Des Moines.
4: Yeah, it's
2: or and it's like an hour. This is like 20 minutes. So CID is the that's a public service announcement.
1: Can I make
2: for
1: one
2: Buckeyes
1: more point
2: out there too?
1: I would like to
2: they
1: live in
2: they
1: the
2: probably name. Know though. They've been there a lot over the years.
1: Yeah. You also want to live in the neighborhood of Jeremiah Smith because you're rich. Okay. So that's also a good neighbor to have. If you move in and Jeremiah's over there, you're like, okay, I've really made it. Hank, you don't have your own snowblower when you live in Jeremiah Smith's neighborhood. So let's go with that. So that's the matchup.
2: Okay.
4: I appreciate this, Reese.
2: We record this morning, there is no way that you are listening to this before 10 a.m. Eastern time on Sunday. So I'm free to say college game day will be in Iowa City.
4: Breaking news.
2: Before 10 a.m. Eastern time.
4: Breaking news. Yes. I don't know if we'll be done before 10 a.m.
2: Oh, that's a good point. Well, we're going to have to be close because we all have to get to church. All of us.
4: That's true.
2: I'm letting all of you know that.
4: Dan's going to go with Hank,
2: by the way.
4: Dan's going to go with Hank Brown. We have donuts and cider after.
2: Exactly.
3: Hank's giving the sermon today.
2: Yeah. Speak real quick on Jeremiah Smith, since he's coming to Iowa City, more records for him. We included him in the slate. Another opportunity I got to show people the Illibuck and the last time Illinois won it, which they most certainly did not yesterday. But Smith, 4 touchdowns, 12 catches, 217 yards. He set the career yardage record last week. He's going to, in the next game or two, he's going to get all of them. So, records. He's going to be the best receiver in Ohio State history. Big challenge for Iowa. If you always know what you're getting for Iowa, have we now reached the point in the tenure of Lincoln Riley at USC that you always know what you're getting from the Trojans? I'm inclined a little bit to extend some grace, not about the play that I'm sure we're going to talk about, but in terms of the overall status and place of the USC program, because they are playing and relying on so many freshmen who are wildly talented, by the way, but they are freshmen. He's changed the way he's done it a little bit.
5: Harry Douglas here. Game day brings the excitement. Your stay should feel just as memorable. With Marriott Bonvoy, official hotel partner of the NCAA and U.S. Soccer, you're connected to a portfolio of

0: 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So whether you're a traveling fan or part of the team, Marriott Bonvoy celebrates the moments that live on before and after the game. 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
1: But this is the same thing. You get into the big game, you look like you're going to do it, you don't quite get over the hump, you don't do it. Now, Oregon's got an older team, a veteran team. They probably should beat a team that is largely, not exclusively, but largely reliant on younger players. SC didn't have Trent Mosley, best receiver, also a freshman. But it did feel a little bit, Pete, like, here we go again. I mean, SC's right there. Looks like they're going to win. I thought they were going to win the game, and then they didn't. And it'll be interesting to see how they respond to this, how SC responds to it. Landing in the post game, you know, with the Chris Brown concert stuff and all of that jazz. So,
2: was there a reason he picked Chris Brown? Is that just like a generic artist?
1: He'd been in the area.
2: Okay, all right, yeah, I didn't know if thing. like they had a recruiting event. Chris Brown was there or something like that.
1: Maybe.
2: I'm not pop culture savvy enough to know that. Here's the thing about that. Now, Lanning really like really jabbed and, you know, turned the screw on Lincoln Riley with the Chris Brown remark. And then he said, you know, it didn't look like there were very many people in the stands here. I guess the Ducks had to come to town to fill up the stands. The reason this loss, there's two reasons why this loss stands out, and it's going to put Lincoln Riley's future in the crosshairs. One is the extremely dirty hit by Desmond Stevens that knocked Dante Moore out of the game. Inexcusable. No place for it in football. No ambiguity about it. It was a dirty hit. His reaction to the hit may have been worse than the actual hit. Now, the hit was a football play. It's bang, bang. You know, like, it's in the moment, I don't think he was trying to knock him out of the game. But the way he looked, bounced around, celebrated, and smiled on the sidelines, and I don't know if you can control that if you're Lincoln Riley, but that was terrible optics. Absolutely terrible optics. That is embarrassing for USC and embarrassing for that program. And that almost was the enduring image from that game as much as anything else. It's like these guys lack discipline and they celebrate, you know, something that's going to turn them into national pariahs. So, and then Lincoln gave his very like clipped statement about why he was still on the field in the second half. And look, Lincoln Riley's just never had great feel. It's just not something he's had. He's a wonderful play caller. He's a very good college football coach. He could well go somewhere else to a Big 12 school and do really well. But this just hasn't been the job for him. He's not a high end Big 10 football coach. It's just simply now proven fact. And so the conundrum is fascinating, though. They'd be expected to owe him about $72 million. He signed a 10-year deal. He got a 1-year rollover in that deal when he made the Pac-12 title game his first year. So there is a lot of years left on that deal, and there's a lot of guaranteed money. Now, James Franklin was a huge number, and they basically didn't even end up paying James Franklin that much at Penn State because he got another job, and they negotiated it out. And Lincoln Riley will get another job. He's a good college football coach. But this experiment has proven right now, there's been no empirical evidence otherwise, that he is a good Big Ten football coach or a high-end Big Ten football coach, and he's certainly not a playoff coach. And USC is not going to settle for being decent. Like, and they've been decent under Lincoln Riley, but they have so consistently come up short in the big spots. Dan Lanning pointed out that 0-3 record that USC has to Oregon in the Riley era. And if you were at USC, you should expect to be the dominant program on the West Coast. And simply put, they haven't.
3: Yeah, you can't have Dan Lanning coming in and also saying, you know, saying, if you want to win football games, come to Oregon. And yeah, if you want to watch Chris Brown concerts, stay here. 42-27 last year. That was supposed to be this referendum on the USC program. Then they said, well, wait another year. We got all these kids coming in. 41-27 this year. The defense just isn't there. Some bad penalties, not just the bad hit. There's a reason when a guy is ejected from the game, you usually get him out of the stadium. And one of them is, what is his reaction? Save him from himself, too. What are his emotions? What is he going through? It can be, I'm not speaking to this specific thing, but it can be a very emotional thing to get thrown out of a game. And you know, just get into, nowadays, everyone films everything anyway, so you probably wouldn't even be able to hide out. But you get someone to the locker room, let them cool down, let them get settled. I don't know why you keep

0: on the bench, because that was a really bad look. It's not over for him by any means. Look, they got Washington at Penn State, at Wisconsin. I don't know. That looked more challenging, or challenging in different directions at least, before Wisconsin being Penn State. Then they got Ohio State at home on October 31st and at Indiana. And I think that's it's like it's put up or shut up at that point. Now, I don't know if they have enough money. I don't know what they're going to do. But right now, USC is kind of in this treading water situation where we got a coach that can get us 8-9 wins, but is that enough? And is that what we want here? And do we really want our basically, there's a lot of momentum at their arch rival, UCLA. Look, they bailed out of the Notre Dame series this year, you know, to get another win. There's a lot of things going on at USC that really aren't going to excite a lot of people.
1: I looked up Lincoln Riley's record against top 25 opponents at USC. It's now 5-14, and when they've given up 30-plus points in those games, they're 1-13. So it's just kind of that spot now of like something's got to change. And, you know, I was really curious to see. They invested a lot of money in a really interesting process in terms of putting this freshman class together, and I wondered what the ROI would be on this group. So far, you'd say, like, wow, they've got a lot of good players in that group that are playing right away. Mm-hmm. But now it's almost like that double-edged sword of like, okay, and it's no one's ever counting on we're going to have these guys for 3 years anymore.
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4: The record came to an end April 4th, 2001. Since then, the Boston Red Sox set the new Major League Baseball record with 794 straight sellouts between 2003 and 2013. The historic sellout run for the Indians spanned over parts of seven seasons in which the team won five straight AL Central titles and made two World Series appearances. 2,123 days, 19.3 million tickets, 455. A number we all know.
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9: 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He leaps, it is gone! 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
8: Roxy Bernstein with a call on ESPN Radio. Colson Montgomery, that went 432 feet to dead center. White Sox leading the Astros 4-0 in the bottom of the fourth. The Braves take game one in Atlanta. Riley to do so 5-3 over the Phillies. Austin Riley go ahead, three-run homer in the eighth inning. Tonight we have game one in the Bronx, longtime rivals. Yankees and Red Sox facing off, seventh all-time meeting between these rivals. And coverage starts 7:30 Eastern on ESPN Radio. The NHL season opening up, and the Hurricanes and Panthers are scoreless early in the second period in Carolina. You can watch the game on ESPN.
10: Hey, it's Evan Cohen. Coming up Wednesday, we'll react to the opening games of the MLB playoffs. Plus, I'll tell you how many NFL divisions I think are done heading into week 4. It's on Sportsmanlike 6 a.m. Eastern right here on ESPN Radio, ESPN2, and ESPNU.

0: it's almost like we got a little bit of a window here. What are we going to do with this group now? And I think that puts even more pressure on Lincoln Riley. And even though he and Chad Bowden were able to put this class together, I will say on the other side, cool bit of revenge for Dylan Raiola. And what an unbelievable performance in that spot. The last time he was QB1 at Nebraska, they were up 14-6 on USC. Big night game in Lincoln. Looked like they were finally going to break their losing streak against top 25 opponents. He's driving for a score when he suffered a season-ending injury on a sack fumble. They go on to lose that game. Dylan Raiola never looked better than he looked last night.
1: He looked great. He was terrific.
0: Terrific. So six scoring drives.
2: He just looked so at ease. The moment wasn't big. It was smooth. I thought they did a good job, Max, getting him in rhythm, right? They 100%. Did some horizontal stuff to kind of just get him up, but he looked great.
0: And the idea of like, because it's so surreal to watch. Okay, ambulance rolls out of the stadium and then let's go line up here first and goal, right? I mean, it's insane. Yeah. And to go perform the way he did, I imagine that if you're at Oklahoma or Texas A&M or some of these schools, you're like, man, why didn't we go get a really good QB2? Because this guy just plug and play, went back to looking like a five-star under Dan Lanning.
1: Pete, I don't

0: want to put you on the spot here, but do you have an update on Dante Moore? That was, I mean,
1: so generally, Reese, brought to the local hospital, responsive, cautious optimism, I think, would be the early feel from what Paolo Uggetti reported. I just think with something like that, it's hard to just, you know, 24 hours later, slap a 4 to 6 weeks, you know what I mean?
0: Yeah.
1: Because it's head, because it's complex. But it doesn't look to be the worst case scenario right now. I think that's probably the most important thing. Yes. Yeah. Yes. Correct. Yeah. The, you know, all the other stuff, the timelines and everything else, coming back was, yeah, but it was, it was certainly scary. It was one of those where you saw that and you said, oh no, you know what I mean? Like, it was like a visceral, like, reaction of that. So obviously, thoughts with Dante Moore, you know, just, that he can get his health back and, you know, eventually get back on the field.
0: One last quick thing on Oregon before I want to turn to another game. Do you guys get the feeling that was the moment that turns them in the direction? They have not played to their capabilities this year. Oklahoma State had a great win last night at West Virginia. I mean, great win. Because I was starting to buy it, and still do actually believe the Mountaineers are going to have a really good season because they can run the ball. And I've been a Rich Rod believer since he was the OC at Tulane. You know, I think that guy can coach. That was a great win for Oklahoma State last night.
1: Whew.
0: Also true. Oregon can't be losing the way they did to Oklahoma State. So for the first time all season, Oregon looked like we thought they would last night. Turning point, Dan, the arrival moment, or one of those aberrations that happens with really talented teams that occasionally play that way and then don't consistently. What do you think?
2: No, I felt really good about Oregon last night, how they handled the injury in a number of ways. One, the team rallying even after the game.
0: Mm-hmm.
2: That can really bring a group together. They performed again really well, both sides of the ball. And then, you know, the thing about, they did lose Dante Moore. You know, Dylan Raiola played great last night. He has a ton of potential, but he's still, you know, you lost one of the best players in the country. We don't know for how long, hopefully not for very long. The thing that is interesting, as you said, about getting that second quarterback, it's almost impossible to do because everyone wants to play and everyone's got money. And I think you're seeing that in college football right now. It's a lot more like the NFL, where if your starting quarterback goes down, I mean, they start putting these guys in and you're like, oh my goodness, that in it, like, that's not going to work. They cannot stack the talent. And that's why you're getting so much more parity. Not only is an injury, like when Faison Brandon went out in the Texas game, like Tennessee was not moving the football. That was it. Not only that, but those players are somewhere else that could possibly defeat you. So I think you're seeing, I don't think there's a great college football team right now. Maybe it's Georgia, maybe it's Miami. We haven't really seen the test, but as much as, I may be getting ahead of the show here, sorry, but as much as Texas deserves to be number one, if you care about the rankings right now, I don't really, but you know, they have the resume. I don't think you look and go, wow, there you go. That looks like the, you know, 19 LSU team or 2022 Georgia, like because no one's got that kind of depth and everyone else that is filtered out. So having Dylan Raiola is a game changer. Can they keep that up with him? We'll see. I'd be very happy if I'm a Duck fan right now, for all the things you mentioned.
0: Yeah, Dan, I haven't filled out my poll yet. I hope the deadline's after we finish doing this. And I guess I'm going to vote Texas number one. I had Ole Miss number one last week and they got clobbered. Texas has the best resume to me, that they have the best win in the sport. And that was a really good win at Tennessee yesterday. And I've watched them and I don't feel like that's the best team. So this is what I think fans sometimes don't understand. And we'll stick to games here. A real quick point on ranking teams. And this will also hold true for the committee later on. And it's not your bias or what you feel. It's subjectively, what do they look like to me on the field versus what the paper says? You know, there's no paper that backs Notre Dame, who I still think is the best team, you know, or Miami, who you could also make the arguments about. There's no paper that backs that up. You can't assert that. Georgia, you can't back it with paper. And you can only back Texas with paper right now. To me, when I watch them, they

0: don't look like the number one team, but I feel like that at this early stage in the season, that right now they've earned that benefit of the doubt by accomplishment, because that matters. And then maybe by the end of the season, that these things that look like a weakness or a vulnerability become a strength, because they figured out how to win these games. I remember we had this discussion 100 years ago. Well, I'm going old home week here with Mark May and Trev Alberts, the year that Ohio State won the national championship and beat Miami. They had all of these escapes. They just, you know, barely beat, you know, all of these Big Ten teams that were middling. They figured out a way and they won it in the end. Somehow they were still unbeaten. And in 2002, and I remember making this point to them, saying, you know, at some point, a perceived weakness becomes a strength. Perceived weakness, you're not good enough to blow these teams out. Strength, we're going to win. You know, we're going to find a way to win. And I think that might be where Texas is right now. Right now, they don't look like it. We get to November, maybe they do. And then we look back on those and go, holy cow, they're also tough-minded.
1: So can I hijack quick?
0: Please
1: I want to ask Max about the cost of, Max is uniquely qualified with his portal expertise to talk about the cost of a backup. And I feel like that's a theme that we saw a lot this weekend. Does Oklahoma have a decent backup? Does Texas A&M have a decent backup? Those guys are struggling. They need anything. I was told, Max, that Bird Ficklin at Utah may be one of the highest paid backups in the country. Now, he's electric. There aren't any more fun players in the country than Bird Ficklin. But like, I'm curious with Rayola, and this is what made me think of it. So sorry, I'm stepping back a little here, Reese. I just think like it's fascinating that they probably had to pay him $1 million, right? And that's sort of an arbitrary number. But yeah. You know, I remember Fran Brown said this at ACC Media Days. They said, what'd you learn from last year when they lost like 8 straight after Steve Ajayi? And he said, I can't have a bad backup. Like, I need to have good backups. And it was like, but it's a fascinating sort of like cost effectiveness in this modern era. So I'm just curious, Max, like where some of these schools are as quarterbacks are on thin ice and that calculus as you've observed it is the
2: point. Yeah, it's tough because I think if you got a highly paid backup, it's probably because they're a true freshman who's a blue chip guy and you think he's the future. And that's the plan down the road, like a Bird Ficklin, where it's like, hey, we know we're going to hand this off to you here. But, you know, the Dylan Raiola recruitment was like a kind of a weird one in the portal because there was the uncertainty about whether Dante Moore was going to go pro or stay in school. But there wasn't a lot of like, Dylan Raiola is going to take 4 or 5 visits and everyone's battling over this guy. It's sort of like, if he doesn't go to Oregon, I don't know where he's going. And that was kind of you could say that's coming off an injury. You could say, hey, we thought he was a little bit disappointing last season or whatever. He certainly took a massive pay cut and going wherever he was going to go. But yeah, it's like, I was a little surprised there wasn't that kind of thought process from people. And yeah, it's certainly threatening to your starter if you're bringing in a guy of that caliber and say like, it's fine. Don't worry about it. He's not competing with you. Obviously he is, but yeah, there's a bunch of teams now. I mentioned earlier, like Mike Elko and Brent Venables are in the spot now where it's like, I can't play the other guy. Like, yes, it's time to bench you, but I don't have somebody that I can put in here who has any, you know, level of experience that isn't going to just, you know, really fail with this opportunity because he's not ready. And so, that was a spot where just like unbelievable by Dylan Raiola to be able to just turn it on like he did. And you know, it's a luxury that very few programs have right now. And as you saw throughout the offseason, guys, and in fall camp, there just weren't competitions. I mean, there wasn't, you know, maybe Austin Mack. There's a couple guys out there that were like, hey, I think I could be the guy. There aren't that many that are just like, I came pretty close to winning the job here.
1: Yeah, they're all G6 competitions as someone who spends a lot of their time in August on this. There's just not, like Iowa was one, for example.
2: Our
1: friend and neighbor Hank Brown won one. And that went a few weeks into the season, too.
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21: 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This is about the offense.
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22: It's a little more assertiveness from Andrew. I think he's maturing into a stronger leader.
3: 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All eyes are on Cleveland. 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

0: what does the top paid backup make? Like, we could throw out a, you know,
1: there's a few over a million. I've heard multiple, but okay. You know, again, Dylan Raiola was a guy who was in that, you know, 3+ range a year ago. And that's, you have to humble yourself a bit to take a deal like he did at Oregon, but he saw how he paid off for Dante Moore. And, you know, he's betting that, he's got a chance to be really special next year.
2: Hey, Austin Mack's in that category, isn't he?
1: Yeah.
2: Probably making seven figures because it was one of the few.
0: He had a market too. He could have gone some real places.
2: He's good, man. I'm telling you. I know he hasn't played. I love watching him throw the ball wherever he winds up next year. I think he's got to be careful, pick the right system and all that. But I think he's going to be really good. To that point, Marcel Reed, John Mateer, it's to the point now when I watch them, I feel badly for them because I know they're better than they're playing.
1: That's fair.
2: And they,
1: I think you might have to put Lenore Sellers in there too.
2: And yeah, Lenore Sellers. That's a great point, Max. Those three, I feel badly watching them. The mistakes that Mateer made yesterday and then getting, you know, confronted on the sideline with a couple of the fumbles. I mean, you can't blame his teammates for that. It wasn't like something that revealed a lack of discipline like we talked about with USC. It was kind of like a, you know, I'm not sure even who it was, but somebody kind of went and Mateer was almost had this blank look on his face. And you don't know exactly what he said, but it was some measure of, hey, man, take care of the ball. You know, he just put it on the ground twice. You know, it led to Georgia touchdowns. But it was so, I think it was so bad that you felt badly for him. And you're kind of like, hey, let's get this guy together. I've seen him. I know he's better than this. And I'm not trying to be Dr. Phil or some psychologist and say, hey, let's all pat everybody on the head and feel good. It's a results-oriented deal, especially when you're getting paid what these guys are getting paid. But I think on some level, you know, as a dad and as somebody who can, you're like, gee, I feel bad for you. I wish you could unburden yourself, you know, just like get rid of all these voices in your head and just play. And it seems like those three guys particularly are having a tough time doing that right now.
3: Well, it's certainly when you add the aspect that everyone's getting paid and paid well, fans are going to be more a little bit more. I remember a few years ago when Spencer Rattler, it was kind of the very beginning of NIL, and he was the Oklahoma quarterback and later did pretty well at South Carolina. And he was struggling and the crowd was chanting for the backup and it felt very NFL-like. And it wasn't that hasn't happened in the past. There's been quarterback controversies as long as there's been two quarterbacks, right? But you have less sympathy when you're like, what are we paying this guy? I thought he was supposed to be. And the hype that goes around them and the spotlight on these players.
1: And then what if that Caleb Williams guy is pretty good? You know, who knows?
3: Yeah, right. Yeah. Well, that was the other part of it. But everybody's one quarterback injury away, almost everybody. And I think it just, if you take a look at these races, like who, there just isn't dominant teams. There's a bunch of teams that could win this championship right now. 1 month in, there's a bunch of teams that could win the Big Ten or the SEC. It's not like you're like, okay, we got a showdown between these two and these two only. Nobody who has played a considerable schedule at all has looked completely dominant. And that, I think, is, again, maybe it's Miami, Notre Dame, Georgia emerge. But so far, you just sit there and go, boy, there is talent spread out because these guys are all over. And there is no more Alabama where you're going to have three NFL players at a position waiting to go.
2: Let's talk about a couple things that hit yesterday. That
0: we go back to Texas. I jacked us off Texas, Tennessee. I feel like we could. You agree, Dan? I think we can go dive in a little bit there.
2: Yeah, clean
0: we didn't even
2: up
0: talk
2: here
0: about Colin Simmons, Dan. I know that was
1: we
0: the highlight of
1: your day.
0: We gotta
1: talk about Colin Simmons, guys.
3: Yeah. My favorite.
2: Yeah, the you want. I mean, so let's talk about this play, Colin Simmons. Texas is about to get off the field. He's one of my favorite players to watch.
0: He's a great player.
2: What, I mean, what are you doing? That was one of the dumbest, most ridiculous lack of awareness play. It's not even like he tried to, you know, sneak in a little move that he had told his buddies he was going to do. This was like a full on choreographed thing. What are you doing, Dan?
3: What? He planned it. Oh, he planned it.
2: No doubt. No doubt. Yeah.
0: Premeditated urination.
3: Yeah. he said, was definitely in that mode, feeling myself. Okay. It happens.
2: No. And, you know, he no, said, it doesn't.
1: He, no, he said something even more badass than that. He said, charge it to the game, Dan.
3: Charge it to the game. Charge it to the game. Okay, they started playing college football 1869, Princeton versus Rutgers. The man invented a penalty. Unsportsmanlike contact for simulating using the restroom. He invented a penalty. I would argue you did not need to be in a restroom to do what he was doing. You know, you could be camping or something. I don't know. Now, as someone who loves a good celebratory dance, you can imagine how excited I get after the shows. The camera's not on, but I do a celebratory dance after every podcast because this is the best college football podcast going, as we all should.
2: But wait, that's no, you having, after an hour, having to get up and sprint to the restroom, that's not a celebratory dance.
3: Oh, I'm sorry. Don't do this one. Good point. Texas, with all your money, Sark, get yourself a better, great, big play celebratory dance coordinator. Because you cannot leave it to the players. Like, this is your warning. Get somebody, you got the money, find somebody who can teach them all a dance so they have a good choreographed dance, and not that. I don't know what he was thinking. I'm glad he wasn't thinking. It was completely hilarious. If you're going to get 5 sacks, I guess you can give one back because that's basically what he did there. One of the dumbest, but one of the great penalties. When you can invent a penalty in a sport this old,
2: I get the fact that it gives us fodder. And maybe I'm just being old football. He turned the momentum of the game around, at least temporarily, stupidly.
3: If you play for Texas, it's terrible. Everybody else in the country either got to call the guy a moron or laugh about it. So, you know.
1: I think it's important.
2: You can do both. Two things can be true.
3: You can do both or both, yeah.
1: Yeah, it's important to be precise here, though, guys, for anyone who didn't see it. Colin Simmons didn't pee on Faison Brandon. He just peed near him. And I think that makes a big difference, Max.
2: Thank you. Thank you for the pointing that out.
1: I did wonder when you wrote
2: the interlocking UT, which was first trademarked by the University of Texas and then out of a collegial sense loaned to the University of Tennessee. Do you think that's what he did, what he was writing?
1: I see the wheels turning in your head. You can definitely make a t-shirt on the real UT and with an image of Colin Simmons peeing, I suppose. You could definitely print the shirts on that. UTT. I did wonder, is that part of like when these officials who are very, very strict in their rules, when they go to their conventions every year, do they come up with that phrase for simulating using the restroom? Is that in some unwritten rule book somewhere?
0: That guy's group text popped with his official buddies after yesterday.
3: Small sample Heisman to that referee. I mean, that was brilliant. Brilliant. Yeah. How would you know it's coming?
2: No smirk.
3: No smirk. Unsportsmanlike conduct, simulating using the restroom.
1: No smirk.
3: Just fantastic. Pro. By him.
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1: 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And, of course, you're listening to the University Hospital's Cleveland Browns Radio Network. Nathan Zagura and the three-time Super Bowl champ Gerard Cherry with you tonight. Coming up, you are going to hear from the head coach of your Cleveland Browns, as well as you will hear from the Week 2 AFC Special Teams Player of the Week, Andre Schmidt, who has a lot in common with Frank the Tank right now because he is on a streak. He has made 20 field goals in a row. And Gerard, the Cleveland Browns on a winning streak of their own. They have won two in a row in rather dramatic fashion. Deshaun Watson has led a game-winning drive and a fourth-quarter comeback in each of the two games. And then the defense, when they needed to get a stop to ice it, they have done so once in Tampa, and it turns out twice in Cleveland against the Carolina Panthers. And this football team, despite not playing its best, is 2-1 and atop the AFC North with an opportunity on Thursday night to take sole possession of first place in the AFC North with a win over the Steelers.
2: Exactly. And with it being the month of September, you have no issues and problems with ugly football wins. Now, when you hit December, that's when you want to play your best brand of football. But right now, if it's ugly, if it's something where you're saying to yourself, how did they manage to pull that caper off, you'll take it. And you love the fact that this football team, Nathan, is showing resiliency in that they had plenty of opportunities with both the games that they played in to say, you know what? It's not our day today. Let's try again some other time. But they didn't do that. They rallied to the cause, and they found a way on both sides of the ball, all three phases contributing to get the job done.
1: And let me ask you this, Gerard, and let it be perfectly clear. I am not comparing the two players in any way. But when you played, obviously, with Tom Brady, there was a lot of belief that if you guys got the ball down four, he was going to go down the field and score, right?
2: Right. Correct.
1: Back-to-back weeks now, Deshaun Watson has done that. There will be some belief. There's going to be belief in the defense that they can get stops when they need to. How important is that belief actually in the NFL? Because it seems like it matters more maybe than people might think.
2: Yeah, and Nathan, we identified this on the broadcast a couple weeks ago when we were talking about how Deshaun Watson was exerting himself, the confidence that he was showing in that second half of that Buccaneers game. And what did you see? You saw that take itself from Tampa all the way to Cleveland, Ohio, and show up during that game on Sunday. So the same premise takes place again on Thursday night. You'll have a more confident Deshaun Watson, and you'll have guys in that huddle who believe in what he's about and what he's saying. And with that comes command, comes trust, comes the desire. Like, you know what? We're going to do our part because our quarterback is doing our part. So we're no longer a rudderless offense. We have identity, and it's coming through our quarterback. And truth be told, when your quarterback's playing at a high level, that's where you want your identity to be with.
1: You do. And listen, that it's there's a reason it's the most important position in sports. And sometimes it's not how you start, it's how you finish. And look, Deshaun Watson coming home, I think he was trying to maybe be a little too perfect and not just playing in the first half. But when it came down to it, he let his instincts take over, making big plays with his legs and his arm, getting the team in the end zone. A big game for Harold Fannin. He had a career-high 2 touchdowns in that one, catching 7 passes for 51 yards and the 2 clutch scores. I mean, you liked what you saw there. Denzel Boston with some big catches down the stretch. Quinshon, season-high 70 rushing yards on 18 attempts. You got some good play out of Rocket Sanders, who gave you 51 total yards as that second back as well. And so it was an offense that, while it was not pretty, and it's an offense that continues to kind of shoot itself in the foot with penalties, they did it when they had to do it. And it's great to be able to talk about things you need to clean up after a win. Offensively, this week, Thursday night football against the Pittsburgh Steelers, TJ Watt, Alex Highsmith, and Cam Hayward, you're going to have to be about your business. You are going to have to play clean football. You're going to have to play sound football because they are a front that can wreck games, and the Browns cannot make it harder. It's hard enough to get 10 yards in the NFL. It's hard to get 10 yards against the Pittsburgh Steelers. Trying to get 15, trying to get 20, that makes it really difficult. This is the game I think the Browns on national TV, I hope, will put their best foot forward, because we still haven't seen 60 minutes of offense.
2: We haven't seen it yet.
1: And I want to see it.
2: All right, you're absolutely right. And what you have to see is a football team that stays on schedule. TJ Watt, Hayward, Highsmith and Company, they thrive in situations where you're off schedule because now they can dictate. So it is of the utmost importance that we as an offensive line, as an offensive unit, stay on schedule. But more importantly, physically take it to them and have the mentality that I am not going to do my part to hurt the team, but instead to help the team. Short week. So many mental things come into this game, Nathan, far as what you're doing from a preparation standpoint, because no one's going to feel good. Everyone's sore. So it's going to be a mind over matter situation. But the main thing is, for our offensive line in particular, as you just described, you cannot, I repeat, you cannot put yourself in a situation where you have multiple infractions where you're putting yourself in a first and 15 per down, predictable down scenario, or second and long, third and long, because, again, now you're in trouble. Now it makes the shot.

0: Deshaun Watson's job 10 times harder than it already is with that fearsome front seven that they do have for the Pittsburgh Steelers.
1: Yes, they do, and the Browns are going to have to find a way to run the ball. They're going to have to be able to keep Deshaun Watson clean, and that's what the Bengals were able to do last week. They were able to run it a little bit with Chase Brown, and then Joe Burrow was able to have a very good game throwing the football against them as he threw 28 to 37 for 282 and three touchdowns. And in the game, weeks one and two, T.J. Watt, Alex Highsmith combined 6.5 sacks. T.J. Watt also had a pick six in the game against the Bengals. 0 sacks. In fact, Alex Highsmith didn't even register a stat. It was just one quarterback hit, one pressure for T.J. Watt. Spencer Fano, Titus Howard, the eyes are going to be on them to see what they can do to hold up there against the Steelers. But let's talk about this defense and go back to this Carolina game. What a performance by the defensive line. What a game plan from Mike Rutenberg. We see Todd Monken wearing his hat backwards in honoring Mike Rutenberg. You heard in the locker room, Gerard, and I'm sure you were, we saw the victory speech afterwards. I know you were in that locker room after the game. When he announced the game ball to Mike Rutenberg, they went nuts. There's a lot of love for him, and I thought he's done a heck of a good job. You think about what the talk was in this town after week one down in Jacksonville to what it is now. It really impressive.
0: A difference a week or two makes, right? Because you went from being people ready to throw you out like you some trash at the Muni lot to now all of a sudden you're the toast and talk of the town. So, yeah, that just goes to show you. But more importantly, it's what you just said to Nate. And what do the guys in that room, who you're coaching, who you're getting to buy in, that's where it starts and that's where it finishes. Because if you got those guys sold out for you, loving playing for you, and are going to go out there and lay it on the line for you, and saying, you know what, we're doing this for Coach Rudy. We got much respect for him, and we're going to represent not only ourselves but for him as well. That's power in that, because a lot of guys will play in the league, simply put, because they like playing still and the money. But when you get that dynamic to where you actually enjoy playing for your coaches and the guys that are in that locker room with you, that's when you take that next step. That's where you get to that upper echelon of football play, to where it's beyond the money and it's about, okay, let's achieve something that is our wildest dreams. And we can certainly, if we keep winning, put ourselves in that atmosphere.
1: Absolutely. And it starts the engine of the defense up front. How about the performance of this defensive line? Pro Football Focus, they have 33 pressures generated by the Browns' defensive line alone. Next Gen Stats, it's a little bit different. I wish we could all just agree on what a pressure is and what it isn't, and we could have one, we just know what pressures are.
0: Uh-huh.
1: But I'll use the Pro Football Focus ones because that's what I've used for so long. Jared Verse, 6 of them. In fact, we had saw a cut-up with Joe Thomas on Browns Daily where Jared Verse led to a lot of the incompletions and led to a lot of the sacks by collapsing the pocket. Mason Graham, what a start to his season this year. 4 sacks, most of any interior pass rusher. If he gets another one this Thursday night, he will become the first Brown ever to have a sack in each of the first 4 games. Not even Myles Garrett did that in his time with the Cleveland Browns. Mike Hall put on a show, I thought, in this one. Isaiah McGuire gets a big sack, and he had 5 pressures himself. Derek Barnett's the one who hits Bryce Young's arm and leads to it. You got Sam Williams, had 4 pressures. This was a total team effort, and that's what it takes. Malik Collins had, I think, 5 pressures as well. In the post-Myles Garrett era, that's what you need. You need a team rush, and boy, did we get it there. The Browns generating more pressures in that game than any other defense in a single game this season.
0: And that's what you're hoping for. And we can't say it enough. You're understanding that production may be gone in a particular position with Miles now being in L.A. with the Rams. At the same time, though, you have the opportunity to get what? Connectivity to play at a higher level, because more guys' minds and souls are connected to the idea that if we play team defense, not individual stat defense, and this is no affront or assault on Myles Garrett whatsoever. I was very proud and happy to witness what I watched him do on the football field for the Cleveland Browns. I am still of the opinion, though, better defense can be played when there's a greater level of connectivity, when there's a greater understanding of one's responsibility as well as the teammates around you, and even more so, this idea that we love going out there and competing and getting after folks on the defensive side of the football. So we have opportunity to do that. And I'll say one more thing about Jared Verse. I think he said, you know what, forget all this, what type of move am I going to use? Am I going to be pretty and do a spin move here and show some finesse? He just straight bull rushed and dog dudes, and there's nothing wrong with that. As long as it's effective and gets the job done, who cares how you do it?
1: I couldn't agree more, and now he's showing that. Everybody's going to be preparing for that. So if he can develop that counter to it, oh, man, is he going to be a very effective pass rusher here for the Cleveland Browns? And we'll see how that goes in the matchup here against the Pittsburgh Steelers as they bring their tackles out, who have not been so good early here in this season. They've given up a couple sacks and double-digit pressures there. That would be great for Jared Verse to continue what he has done. When you look at this team and you look up this matchup, Gerard, going into it, it's a Steelers team that hadn't been very good on offense the first 2 weeks. In fact, they're the right. lowest EPA team in the NFL. Pressures there. That would be great for Jared Verse to continue what he has done. When you look at this team and you look up this matchup, Gerard, going into it, it's a Steelers team that hadn't been very good on offense the first 2 weeks. In fact, they're the right. lowest EPA team in the NFL, but they got it going a little bit last week. Aaron Rodgers is still dangerous. And when you pair Aaron Rodgers

0: against the Cleveland Browns in the past. His first ever 100-yard rushing game, in fact, came at Cleveland, 9 for 129 at a 74-yard touchdown in that game. The DTR won for the Cleveland Browns. What do we have to do to kind of slow down their offense?
1: One, you have to be physical at the point of attack. You have to tackle extremely well because Warren will break tackles. He will run for extra yards. He loves the contact and he loves physical play, so you have to start there. But also, too, you have to make these linemen for the Pittsburgh Steelers question if they've really arrived, because after last week's game, they're now talking about, man, this is us offensive line is not what we thought it was capable and should and could be. So now what you need to do is go out there and dominate and put fear and doubt in their minds. And it's a psychological warfare situation. And you do that by outplaying them, out hustling them, and out hitting them. So that's what you have to do. It will never change, Nathan. We can repackage this week in and week out, but it's always going to come back down to what in the world are we doing at the line of scrimmage?
0: That's where it is. It is one in the trenches. Real quick, couple injury news and notes for you coming out of it. Elton Jenkins did not practice the concussion. Luke Whipler will likely start at center for the Cleveland Browns. Tyson Campbell should be good to go. And then on the other side, Jalen Ramsey has a broken wrist. Will he be able to play? That would be a big loss in the secondary for the Pittsburgh Steelers if he is not able to do so. Now's your chance to be part of the next year of Browns football. 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When we come back, you'll hear from the head coach here at Cleveland Browns, Todd Monken. This is the Todd Monken Show, presented by the Browns VIP Tailgate on the University Hospitals Cleveland Browns Radio Network.
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8: 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Running right. 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It's going to be fourth down. 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
4: 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Very happy now to be joined by the head coach of your Cleveland Browns, Todd Monken. And coach, maybe it's never always easy, but you said it after the game, what a resilient bunch, and it matters a lot more how you finish games than how you started. And for the second straight week, this team did what they had to do offensively to get a game-winning drive, and then defensively to get a hold, and in this case, a hold and another hold and a stop to win this game. What was that one like for you?
5: Well, it's like I said, I mean, our grit and our resilience as a team, really, that was really cool. Cool to watch. I would have preferred that having second and one to close it out on offense and not have a alignment issue would have made me feel a heck of a lot better about it, because the way that we'd had the third quarter on offense and yet to kick a field goal to take the lead, and then they come back and take the lead, but we get the two-point conversion stop, and then we put a drive together, you know, and, you know, we get a touchdown, then we get the two-point conversion, then we get that stop. It just would have felt a lot better in the moment had we got that second and one conversion, been able to kneel it out in victory formation. But really proud of our guys, the way they battle. Defense kept us in it, you know, by getting another week of holding teams to field goals. And we survived a pretty good swing there. I know I'm running on here, but, you know, at the end of half with the penalties that we had that gave them 3 points, we did hold them out of the end zone, which was key. But then to fumble the opening second half kickoff, I mean, we did so many things of Browns hurting Browns, but yet to still find a way is a real credit to our guys.
4: Well, I think there's something to be said. Listen, it is a binary business, but it's a lot better to try to work on things after a win than certainly after a loss. And you mentioned it, you know, right there. We had the fumble coming out of the second half. We had, it's funny you mentioned second and one. It felt like if we were in second one or third and one, we had a penalty. You'd get yourselves into a great down and distance, and then we would make it harder on ourselves again. And it just, you feel like we're on the precipice. If we can stop doing that, that we have a chance to really kind of get humming, because when we don't, we can put together some good drives on offense.
5: Yeah, that's, I mean, the start is playing clean football, right? Started with operation, which we didn't have those issues this week, which we shouldn't at home. And then we had all the pre-snap penalties, and then, you know, the defensive penalties right before the half. To have 10 penalties at halftime, I mean, that's Browns hurting Browns. And then to tack on some of the mental errors, the things that were just not as a young offense, that stops you from stacking plays, calls, throws, mental errors, that really makes it hard to stack enough plays to get points on the board. And, you know, we're trying to set the minimum of being in the 20s. When we first got here, we said, okay, I think we're really going to be good on defense. Why can't we get to the 20s? Let's get to the 20s and that be the bar. Let's that be the bar. At least we're trying to get to that. And then scratch and claw, and if we get better than that, as we keep moving on, then great. You know, and I think we're getting closer to that. And then once you get to there, then what's the next step? What's the next thing we can do as our guys keep growing together and get more experience?
4: The ground game, Quinshon season high, 70 yards there. We had a nice run from Rocket as well. Felt like getting a little bit closer. What did you see?
5: It's closer. We certainly had at least a few runs that we thought, okay. And we didn't have, the week before, we had three holding calls that really set us back. We had a holding call in the red zone on a power play that gave us a 6 or 7 yard run. We didn't have that. We had a couple of opportunities even beyond that to get a few runs. But at least it felt like at times we were able to, especially two of those runs came back to back, you know, that led to the touchdown. And it's so much easier to call the game when you can comfortably turn around, hand the ball off, and stay ahead of the chains. And then you're always in a rundown. You're not in get back on track, second and long, third and long. You know, you just feel like it's so much easier to call the game. And I thought we took a step forward.
4: The fourth down touchdown, the first touchdown to Fannin in the back corner. What were you hoping from that play? And then how about the patience Deshaun showed and Harold getting the run through and
5: leading that touchdown? Great protection by the guys up front, and for Deshaun to be able to find him. And, you know, that's also one of those moments where leading up to that, you're going back and forth as to what is the right decision, right? That none of them are that clear cut. The margins are small, right? Do we kick it here? Do we go for it? And then they're still backed up, and we could still get the ball if we hold them. The defense is playing great. And it says go for it, which you want to be aggressive, and we did. And luckily, the guys made right by the call. Later in the game, we had the same thing with a fourth and one to really seal it away, and the margin says go for it. And when you don't get it, then you're pissed at yourself.
1: Yeah, right.
5: Just like the week before on your own end, going for it on fourth and one, it says, hey, it's a yellow. You can go for it if you want. And I'm going to stay aggressive. I certainly want to be aggressive. I think that's the way you win. There are going to be times when it doesn't go your way, and it doesn't. And then you don't feel as good about the decision. Like all of us in life, when you're in the position of making decisions. So you take the information that you have, and you put your best foot forward and call the best call and live with it.
4: You already ended up in some unique situations already for a head coach. You mentioned that fourth one. Do I kick the field goal? Do I go for it? And ultimately, I know you want to have a team that when it's fourth and one, we get it. We're getting 1 yard. We're going to do it whenever we want, right?
5: And our team wants that. I mean, yes, I've never been around a team that doesn't want, like, defensive players. They want you to be aggressive. Like, there's not one defensive player that says, hey, let's just sit back and play coverage. No, I mean, they want to play some man. They want to be aggressive. They want to blitz. They want to be the aggressor, right? And that's the same. So the defense has my back. They want us to score.
4: Yeah.
5: I mean, right? They know that their job's easier if we score. So they want me to be aggressive. They've risen up both times, going for it on the road at Tampa, and they held them a field goal, and they held the Panthers to a field goal after the fumble on the kickoff return, which says a lot about them, because there's a moment when that happens from the bench to the field. You're making a decision as 11. As a group of 11, you're making that decision right now. Right? Like, woe is me. What the what are we doing? Or they're not getting in. And our guys said they're not getting in.
4: And they did that again twice at the end of the game. Let's talk about this defense, because most pressure generated by a single team so far through 3 weeks in the NFL season, Cleveland Browns against Carolina Panthers, that front in particular, Mason, Mike Hall, Isaiah, I can name all, Derek Barnett, who gets a tip at the end. They were awesome. That was fun to watch, and felt very creative as well.
5: What's interesting, it was a combination of all of what you said, like the creativity of some of the calls, some of the stunts. The other was collectively our guys understanding that we can push the pocket and create an incompletion. They won't get credit for like a pass defended like a corner, but they should get credit for like a throwaway or couldn't find somebody. That happened numerous times.
4: Yeah, verse in particular.
5: Disrupted a throw. And the other thing is, in the last 2 weeks, we've done a better job than we did the first week. We're still not where exactly we would be. Higher percentage of wins on first down, which allows you to get into some of your games, allows you to get into pass rush mode. That doesn't mean we were perfect and everything in the run game, but we were better early in the game in terms of stopping the run, and that certainly puts a team in drop back pass, allows you to get into your rush games, and now you have the advantage.
4: Yeah, it was fun to watch, and you know you got to get after the quarterback we're going to play this week, Aaron Rodgers, the veteran, 42-year-old, as we turn our page here. Quick turnaround, a team that you know, but a team when I went in and actually watched some of this game getting ready for it, a defense that I didn't really recognize from the Pittsburgh Steelers. They're not playing much man. They're playing as much zone as anybody in the NFL. They're not blitzing like they used to. You prepared for them six times, you know, while you were the offensive coordinator of the Ravens. But under Patrick Graham, this is very different than I think what we've seen in the past. So is there that familiarity? You know the personnel, right? But it's a very different scheme.
5: Yeah, I said it earlier, personnel-wise, they're very similar. I mean, they're guys up front. They're linebackers within reason. Even though they lost a guy or two, really, a lot of those guys have been there for a while. Ramsey's been there.
4: Yep.
5: You talk about they had Samuel last year when we played them. Obviously, the safety position has changed a little bit, and Dean came over from Tampa Bay. But,
4: yep.
5: You know, Patrick's done a great job wherever he's been. I mean, we played the Raiders a few years ago when I was there, and he does a really good job. And so even though schematically they're a little bit different, it's still those same guys playing that are really hard. They're built front to back,
4: yep.
5: And they're very difficult to move. They do a great job. They're very heavy-handed. And we're going to have our work cut out for us, not only running the ball, but in protection.
4: Yeah, that's what they do. T.J. Watt, Highsmith on the outside, Cam Hayward, Harmon, Benton. They've got a lot of big guys there who go after the quarterback. So kind of as you go into this one, it is a short week. So how do you kind of prepare for a team that is so physical at the point of attack and know that, you know, they're not as aggressive maybe as they used to be to try to catch them in some things, but are playing, you know, at least prior to this week, pretty sound on the back end as well?
5: Yeah, no, I mean, ultimately, it's still going to come down to, can we run the football? Are we able to stay out of obvious passing situations?
4: Yep.
5: That hurt us even last week a little bit. When we got stuck, it was like we weren't efficient on first down. And so it just put us behind the chains. And now we're like, hey, how do we get back on track? How do we make a play here or there that's going to give us a chance to get back on track? So the key to the game, which is every game, this is no different, is our efficiency on first down.
4: All right. Flipping it around, Aaron Rodgers, he's seen just about everything there is, reunited with Mike McCarthy after a couple tough weeks. They got the offense going a little bit. They are big. They got big tight ends. They like to run it. Jalen Warren, career high 176 total yards last week. How do you come out and try to stop this team and know that, you know, Bryce Young's not afraid to hold the ball to try to push it down the field? Rodgers, for the most part, is going to get rid of that football pretty quickly.
5: No, he's a quick decision maker and has a really quick release, sees it well. I said it earlier again today, is that they've got really good personnel. They've got two tight ends that complement each other, from Darnell blocking, you know, catch and puncture to Freiermuth, and then wide receiver-wise, they got Tartt, they added Pittman. You know, Jalen Warren's been a really productive player, a really good player. Their O-line's big and physical, and you know, Aaron is going to trust those guys to get in the play that he wants to begin, because he's elite at the line of scrimmage. He's elite with cadence, elite with signal and what he sees. And so you got to do a good, really good job of disguising as best you can and trying to disrupt as best you can his rhythm. And that's hard to do when you get it out as quickly as he does. So, but, I mean, Aaron Rodgers, I mean, what a great career. Everybody that's in the NFL is elite, but one of the all-time greats is really cool, and that he still wants to play. Really cool.
4: You know, I say really cool. Well, Cleveland Browns, Pittsburgh Steelers, first place in the AFC North on the line, Thursday night football, night game at Huntington Bankfield. That's pretty cool. I know the environment was awesome on Sunday. What are you looking for on Thursday with this crowd?
5: No, exactly. I mean, it's we have to do our part.
4: Yep.
5: And our guys played to that, you know. And it should be electric Thursday night, and that's where you want to be. You want to be. I told our guys, I mean, we want to embrace, you know, change of schedule, right? Thursday night, Sunday night, Monday night, you know, 4 o'clock on a Sunday where they want to move you. That means you're pretty good and people want to watch you, right? Like you want to get off the 1 o'clock rotation.
4: Mm-hmm.
5: Okay. You just do. You want to be where people want to watch you, and all the networks are trying to decide how they're going to put you on TV. It's like the NBA. It's not great to play on Christmas, but it means you're pretty good. It means you got star power. It means people want to watch you. And that's where you want to be, man. You want to be. So here we go. We got a chance to show what we're really about. And I can't wait. I can't wait. We had a great practice today. And I can't wait to see us take the field Thursday night, which ought to be a great environment.
4: We can't wait either. Coach, thanks for the time. Good luck.
5: Thank you.
4: We'll be back with more of the Todd Monken Show, presented by the Browns VIP Tailgate, all along the University Hospital's Cleveland Browns.
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16: It is my absolute pleasure to be joined by the Week 2 AFC Special Teams Player of the Week. The clubhouse leader for best dressed game day fits, especially if you saw what he did in Week 2, which is no surprise, you won AFC Special Teams Player of the Week that week. And just a great personal friend of the show, Andre Schmidt, the kicker of your Cleveland Browns. Andre, how are you?
17: Good. Good to be here.
16: It's good to be with you as well. Season off to a good start for the football team. Season off to a good start for you. Just when you think about home opener last year to home opener this year, what a journey it has been. And boy, you have gotten yourself in a position where you're kicking the ball great. What's just kind of this whole last year been like for you when you think about where you were to where you are now?
17: I think a lot of growth. Obviously, with like the personal stuff going on last year and just kind of dealing with like the stuff on the field and just trying to manage all that. To where I'm at now, like just in a better headspace, you know, confidence is high. You know, I'm with the guys. You know, I have so much trust in Corey and Rex and the protection that just allows me to go out there and just do my job and be free.
16: You talk so much about you're just so focused on the process and not the result, and the results have been great, so obviously you're going to stick with that process. What is your process? Like, take us through it. Okay, the Browns get to the 40, and now, oh, baby, we're in the Schmidt zone. Walk us through what you do.
17: Yeah, honestly, I think the process starts, like, in the week. It's really where it starts. I mean, like, my routine with, like, my recovery and, like, what I do preparation-wise, the amount of kicks I kick and, like, how each day looks throughout the week is identical. So I know what to expect week in, week out, and then game days when they roll up, like, I know what to expect from them too. Like, sure, when we get into field goal range, you know, I'm getting what I need in the net. That's obviously more of a feel thing. You know, I don't want to overdo it. Depends on how many times we get into range. You know, I'd like to end every drive with like a kick. Even if we punt, you know, I'll just get one in the net in case there's a pick six. I just want to be ready. I want to have a foot on the ball pretty recently. But the process starts in the week, honestly. Like that's where it all like boils down to, really, is like what I get, the work I get during the week with Corey and Rex, and just kind of repping that, and then the mental reps on non-kick days too, where I'm just like seeing the snap, working on the timing. And timing is everything for me with my like approach to the ball. And if that's good, if I'm smooth, if I'm relaxed, then we have a good chance.
16: What's the ideal time from snap to foot and ball?
17: You want to be under 1.3 seconds.
16: It's not a lot of time.
17: Not a lot of time to see the ball, you know, plant, get the kick. But like I said, again, like we work it so many times in practice that it's like I know when to leave. And then if I leave every time the same, you know, obviously the snap's always there, always perfect. The hold's always perfect. So that allows me to just do what I've muscle memory, what I've done for the whole offseason training camp with these guys.
16: Is it amazing? And I think it's something maybe we take for granted, but like what Rex is able to do is really impressive. Gets it back there in the timing, gets it back there with the laces where they're supposed to be. I mean, I think it's pretty wild. And you guys, that continuity, I'm sure, is so helpful.
17: It's huge. I mean, I'm so lucky to have those guys like in my room with me. I mean, it's like, it's incredible the way Rex snaps. You know, I'm getting perfect laces every time. And like Corey knows exactly how I like it leaned. And even when we start playing in like these weather conditions, you know, last game going into the dog pound, a little bit right to left in my face, 45 yard field goal, like he knows what I like. And even if a gust comes up, like he knows to improvise on the fly, like what to do. And like, I won't be like surprised by it. I'll be like, this is exactly what I wanted. Like, nice job. Like in Chicago, going back to last season. I like to live in the present, obviously, and like think about practice today. But like, same thing. The wind picks up in my face. He leans the ball a bit more forward. And I'm like, great. I didn't have to say anything, you know, because you
16: guys are seeing it through the same eyes.
17: You have a little bit of communication, like before the snap. But like, if I'm already taking my steps and looking at the uprights, I'm not like communicating to him at that point. He just knew what to do. And that's kind of like the stuff you build with just like repetition over a long period of time. So
16: give us a little of minutia. This is fascinating to me. Yeah. So what are the different leans? So in your face, right to left wind. And I'll be honest with you, I didn't realize how strong the wind was because it didn't look as strong from, you know, up our view in the booth, because when their guy hit one into the dog pound, I thought he missed it right. And it was like a big draw, as we would call it on the golf course, right down the middle it ended up being. But so what do you want the ball to be in that kind of a situation?
17: Yeah, he played that kick really well. You like it a little bit forward, and you like to...
16: So tilted towards the goalpost.
17: Towards the goalpost, you kind of hit a little bit under it. It'll be more of a higher revolution spinning ball to cut through the wind.
16: Okay.
17: And then you want to play, obviously, those more like right than you would left, you know, because naturally with the kicker you want to hit, like, you kind of hit a draw.
16: Yep.
17: You know, so it's like those are more, you have to hit it, I don't want to say thin, but like thin is okay in that situation.
16: To get you like that penetrating ball.
17: Yeah, exactly.
16: Ball
17: to get that penetrating is high spinny ball, so it's not going to really get affected by the wind. If you really try to smash one, you have a little bit of draw, it's just going to get taken by that wind. So that's just reps, honestly, working out here at the practice field and then just playing in the stadium, like pregame, getting a feel for it and like being comfortable with like kind of understanding what it's going to be. And we, like we said, like we didn't think it was going to be that bad. When we got out there pregame, I was like, okay, it's pretty windy.
16: How do you balance in the pregame showing off and then also not doing too much? Cause I've noticed we're getting into the like mid 60s in pregame, which is fun to watch from up in the booth, believe me. But how do you kind of balance, all right, testing your bounds but also not going maybe too much?
17: I think as I've gotten older too in my career, like, sure, this is only year two, but like just being older in general, I don't have that kind of like egotistical like
16: watch me hit mindset.
17: I don't really like care for that. I'm really just out there trying to see what my distance, my like my range is, like, and I don't need to hit a 65 yarder to know I can hit a 65. If I hit a 58 yarder and it clears by a lot, I don't need to like just sit back there.
16: You mean like
17: my
16: your first
17: range
16: 50
17: just,
16: yarder this year was that was gonna be good from 70,
17: right? And just wear my leg out, like, I don't there's no need to do that. So I'm really, there's no like ego, there's no like showing off when it comes to it. When you play other big leg kickers, like, you see them and you try not to pay attention, you stay in your own
16: Cam
17: lane.
16: Little week one,
17: exactly. I mean, that's kind of who I was alluding to, is like unbelievable leg talent. It's like you have to stay in your own lane and like know what, like, who you are. And like my whole thing is I want to hit a clean ball playing in the AFC North, like, I want to hit a true end-over-end rotation that's not going to get deviated by the wind a lot. And that's kind of the game that I've wanted, like,
16: when
17: turn myself into.
16: Yes, consistency. And when you go out there, the ball goes through. And I can tell you our fans love when you go out there. There's a lot of confidence. And, you know, I'm sure you've heard Phil Dawson. He's up somewhere in the field house. You know, that's what we need another Phil Dawson. Well, and right now you certainly are on your way to doing that. When you talk about, you know, kicking it the pure end over end so it doesn't deviate too much, are you pretty much, does that mean you can always keep it between the uprights? Because I do think sometimes it's, you know, thinking from a golf standpoint, you're like, all right, it's right to left. But now you're starting to aim over the water on the right and let the wind bring it back. That's when sometimes it just goes into the water because you hit it almost too pure right there.
17: I think it depends on the wind and the severity and the distance. Like, if we're at 60, like, and a half kick, you know, like, mid-60s, like, and it's heavy gust left to right, and I'm, like, going towards the tunnel or whatever, I'm going to aim that thing at the left upright. And then I'm going to hit it hard, and I'm going to have, like, that draw to it. But the wind is just going to fight it back into the upright. So, like, those situations are okay. I mean, honestly, there were some games last year, like, warming up against the 49ers, I believe. It was gust up to, like, 45. I was aiming it, like, just outside, if not right at the upright. I try not to aim outside.
16: Yeah.
17: In case I do hit it pure right at the numbers and the wind dies or whatnot. But I think right at the uprights, and even if it dies a little bit, it's still going to push a little bit left.
16: So another just kind of golf analogy. When you said you're on the sideline, you don't want to hit too many. You just want to hit a good ball. Is it kind of like, all right, once you hit one and you're like, that was the good A ball, I'm good. Let's just get out there. Kind of like on the range. You know, you want your last one. Like, all right, boom, pure. Now let's go.
17: Sure, but I don't hold a lot of value to in my warm up and in like the kicks in the net. You know, if I don't hit one I like and it's third down, like I'm not going to rush to get another one into the net just to get a better one. Like,
16: I'm just going to. Yeah, what are the chances I'm going to do that twice in a row, right?
17: I try not to. I don't even think about it. It's just like whatever I got foot on the ball, like doesn't matter. Hit this one clean, smooth tempo, like whatever my swing thoughts are, and then I'll go out and just try to execute like that. I used to not even kick in the net, like, my first year in college. I was like, this is strange to me, like, just getting into kicking, yeah. But now it's just like, hey, keep the leg warm.
16: Yeah.
17: Just hit a clean ball into the net. It's like, okay, that feels good, just do that.
16: The muscle memory, yeah. Yeah, just exactly. Keep it in the groove.
17: Yeah,
16: keep
17: but
16: it.
17: even with warm-ups, too, in, like, halftime, there's such a limited amount of kicks. You know, halftime, you may get two kicks. Like, you miss one or you miss the last one, they're blowing the whistle. Like, you can't let that affect you. You can't let that ride into the second half, like... Should be like, whatever, you know, I got foot on ball, I know what the wind's doing, this is where I'm going to play it.
16: All right, let's talk about something very important that's on everybody's mind, and that is your fashion. When did you start saying this year, because I feel like we've stepped it up this year. Not to say that it was last year, it was bad, we're not putting anything down, we're just saying it feels like we're stepping it up a bit, and I would say certainly in Tampa was a chef's kiss early there. When did we decide we wanted to really kind of, you know, go for a little bit of the gusto here?
17: I mean... I don't know. It's just my style. Like I'm not.
16: It is your
17: style. I'm not really like.
16: It's casual, but it's also very cool.
17: I mean, I'm not treating it like Paris Fashion Week, or I'm like on the runway. Like, it's just what I like to wear. And I think like the beginning of the season last year, like I was just in the travel suit. You know, I didn't want to like. It wasn't like my. I didn't feel like myself. You know, so I started expressing myself and just like being who I am, like my style and what I wear, and like feel good, feel confident. Coming into the stadium and feel good and just carries into the game.
16: Look good, play good.
17: Exactly, yeah. It's the age-old saying.
16: Exactly. And speaking of coming to the stadium, on the road, you know, we're on buses and you never know where you end up. And I've been lucky enough, we've been next to each other pretty much every time. But at home, you guys came in together, you, Corey, and Rex. How do we coordinate this? How do we make this happen?
17: Yeah, we leave the hotel at the same time. Like, okay. Wait on us. Okay. We're all following each other in our cars and stuff like that. But if one of us gets kind of left behind, we just wait for them in the lot. Just walk in together. I think we got something special planned for this Thursday. We're all gonna come in.
16: That's a big teaser. I love that. And we'll get you out of here on this one. And I'm gonna guess your answer is not at all. But the NFL instituted a new rule. You and I joked about it earlier. Mm-hmm. What the Patriots used to do. Now it is just black with a logo up there. Whatever the sponsor of the stadium is. Have you even noticed?
17: No, I haven't. Yeah.
16: That's what I figured.
17: Yeah, I don't look at anything external like up there or anything. It's like it's on the uprights. It's where I want to hit the ball through the uprights. I imagine like pane of glass there, and it's like, suppose I was going to draw next. You know, I want to hit it right there on that spot.
16: Aim small, miss small. Yeah. That's right. Helps for golf as well,
17: exactly.
16: By the way.
17: Yeah.
16: All right. Thursday night, national TV, 2-1 Browns, 2-1 Steelers. These are the situations kickers, you know, dream to be in games like this. How excited are you for this one?
17: Yeah, I'm excited, of course, but I want to be where my feet are right now too. Like, take today, hit the ball well in practice today, and then enjoy tomorrow. You know, I don't want to tire myself out getting too excited or whatever, nervous or whatever the feelings may be, like, I'll let those come on Thursday and I'm going to enjoy where I'm at today.
16: Well, can't wait for that. And I got to tell you, my father-in-law tried to make a trade in our family fantasy football league and he wanted you off my roster. I said, no dice. Andre Schmidt is all mine. Congrats on the great start to the season. Keep it going Thursday night against Steelers.
17: No doubt. Thank you.
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27: Very much so. Yes. Made sure I ate the same thing, sometimes wore the same thing, made sure I went out the exact same time, did the exact same warm-up day in and day out. Heck, sometimes I even stood in certain sections of the football field just to make sure that I had some type of mojo. So, unfortunately, yes, I was.
16: I love that. All right, matchup real quick. Browns have to win on offense Sunday is what?
27: You have to win at the tackles position. You cannot let Highsmith and Watt dominate the football game. You simply have to put them in a position where they're not causing Deshaun Watson the inability to get outside the pocket and operate.
16: And on Sunday, matchup the Browns defense has to win. I'm sorry, on Thursday night, the matchup the Browns defense has to win.
27: And I think they have to win on the outside. You're watching Aaron Rodgers and company play, and I'm seeing a lot of vertical passing attempts, and I'm seeing him being very aggressive with the football and not necessarily being methodical and patient. So we have to make sure that we're defending the deep passes and dominating in the secondary.
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1: 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Nathan Zagura and Gerard Cherry wrapping it up here. Gerard, all right, stock up, step up time. Give me one player whose stock is up.
0: Harold Fannin Jr.
1: 2 touchdowns, career high there. Yes, like the matchup of him against the linebackers in the middle, Patrick Queen. Let's see what he can do there. All right, who's somebody that needs to step up?
0: I'm just going to name a unit. Offensive line, step up. Let's get this running game going. Let's pass protect like we've never done before and give ourselves a great chance to win this football game.
1: Yeah, and I'll go defensive line stock is up, and I'm going to agree with you. Offensive line needs to step up. This is a very, very tough matchup there. All right, coming your way on Thursday at 4:30 p.m., it's the Browns game day with Gerard Cherry and Ken Carmen. At 6:30, it's the Browns kickoff show with Andy and Tyvus. And at 8:15, it's kickoff from Huntington Bank Field with me, Andrew, and Gerard. Have big thank yous tonight to our coordinating producer, Meredith Kane, executive producer, Jason Gibbs, and in-studio special producer, Andrew Siciliano, tonight on the program. Gerard, Browns, Steelers, first place in the AFC North on the line. How pumped up are you, brother?
0: I'm fired up, my man. How can you not be? Thursday night football, the whole nation will be watching the game, and we need to show up and show out.
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